0: Peter did when he heard the cockroach. So
1: yes.
0: You're in this, and it's a really cool place.
1: Yes, and so it is, I mean, it has no windows, no. It's a pit. And they built steps down into it. There didn't even used to be steps. The people were thrown into it. And I walked down into that pit, and I felt Christ's presence. Like, there's no doubt in my mind he was in that pit at one time. Mm-hmm. There's just no doubt about it. Mm-hmm. And it moved me to tears, and I had a moment where I just knew that I was being called to do something more than what I was currently doing. I didn't know what that was at the time, but I knew there was something more.
0: Mm-hmm.
1: And it really took me about a year and a half of discerning after that. I actually had, and it wasn't priesthood at first, it was deacon.
0: Mm-hmm.
1: And I literally, I had been praying and going to church. I started going to daily liturgy as often as I could. I was still working, but I would fit it into my schedule as much as I could. And there was a two-week period in which three different people approached me and said, you should consider becoming a deacon. And I didn't get it the first time, and I began to get it the second time. But the third time, when it was a total stranger outside the grounds of the church, I was like, oh, this is what I'm being called for.
0: Yeah.
1: And that's when I began my journey.
0: You had, eventually you had to say something to Teresa. Teresa's great having you here. What was your first reaction to Father Paul mentioning to you about being a deacon?
2: Well, I was with him in the Holy Land and saw his face when he had this feeling from calling from God. And I was very supportive about him becoming a deacon.
0: Mm-hmm.
2: He's always been very close to the church. And during COVID, he started his studies, and they were online, and it became very important to him to reach that goal, first as a subdeacon, then as a deacon.
0: And did you have to take part in any of the studies as well?
2: I had to give a supportive letter.
0: Mm-hmm.
2: But afterwards, when he started on the journey to become a priest, there was a lot more steps involved.
0: Well, we'll get to that in a couple of minutes. I'd like to go back to you, Father Paul, because obviously we worked together, you know, a lot.
1: Sure.
0: You know, over at St. Elias. I've been celebrating Corbono, which is the Maronite term from Syriac for the liturgy. Means the offering, the something that you bring near. That's what the root means. And many times at Corbono and other ceremonies, you know, baptisms, et cetera, weddings, we've been there for a lot. So you were doing wonderful work as a deacon, subdeacon first and then as deacon. What was the next step towards priesthood?
1: Yeah, so it occurred during Christmas Novena 2024. It was the first time that I was actually on the altar when the host was exposed, which was, you know, in adoration, because we do adoration at the end of Christmas Novena mm-hmm. every night.
0: Right.
1: And it was the first night of the Novena, and I got a very strong message while I was kneeling on the altar before Christ in the Eucharist that I was being called to be a priest. And I was in such a communicative, almost trance, that when it came time to get up, I didn't get up. And Deacon Jimmy, who you know, had to punch me like, hey, Paul.
0: Well, that sounds like Deacon Jimmy. He's retired from the law enforcement, as opposed to you being a lawyer. He has the other side.
1: Yes, indeed. Yes, indeed. And then it only got stronger every night of the Novena for the 9 days. So that's when I began to talk to my spiritual advisor, talk to Apuna Peter Zogby, who was the administrator of the church at the time and who had kind of shepherded me through the subdiaconate.
0: And by the way, just so folks understand, Father Peter Zogby was a brand new priest himself.
1: Yes.
0: He's not been ordained that many years.
1: Right.
0: So he was ordained while he was a deacon at our parish and then, you know, served as the administrator.
1: He was also on the trip in the Holy Land, which I don't think is coincidence.
0: Yeah,
1: yes,
2: that's
1: he
2: a
1: was.
2: Seminarian.
0: Yeah, yeah, he was still in seminary, right?
1: He was, and yeah. Not assigned to our church, and no idea he would ever be assigned to our church.
0: No, yeah. No.
1: But he was on that same trip.
0: Yeah. So you started talking to him. When did this come to the attention of the bishop? And so folks, again, understand, you know, you said our bishop, it's the bishop of our eparchy.
1: Correct.
0: Which is the whole of the Western United States. Bishop Elias Zidane, it goes from the Alabama line with Georgia all the way to California.
1: That's right.
0: So when did you begin to talk to him about this?
1: So it was a couple of months later. I'd actually been told, you know, well, you know, you need to pray and think about it, but it kept on my mind. I finally decided it was time to call the bishop, and I texted him because he does respond, and I just said I had something that I would like to talk to him about when he had a chance. And a couple of hours later, he called me.
0: Mm-hmm.
1: And
0: that's good.
1: We talked about it, and we had a conversation about it. And near the end of the conversation, he says, so Paul, how old are you? And I was 61 at the time. And I said, I'm 61. And he goes, I think you've probably aged out.
2: Mm-hmm.
1: He said he was going to take it to prayer and he would get back to me. But that was, you know, that I'd probably aged out. And I just...
0: And by aging out, he means he wanted men who are younger.
1: Yeah, so they have a standing, it's not a absolute, but they want you to be at least 55 when you've entered the program. Because, I learned this later, I didn't know all this, but they want you to serve a certain number of years if they're going to invest the time and energy for you to become a priest.
0: Mm-hmm.
1: And so most... men who enter the married priest program are part-time going to school because they also have a career or they have other things, which is how I started. But in my conversation with the bishop, I did tell him that I had planned to retire and go full-time for my studies if that's what, you know, it was meant for me to be for the married priest program. And so I really hung up the phone with the bishop and thought, well, I did what I was being asked to do, which was to put myself out there, and I did, and I really didn't give it another thought. And about 2.5 weeks later, the bishop calls me and he says, you should apply, Paul. And I was like, well, I thought you said I'd aged out. And he said, well, I took it to the Presbyterian Council and we discussed it. And you did tell me you were going to go full time. So, you know, you'll be out and, you know, you should be ordained within a few years if everything works out. And so you should go ahead and apply.
0: And what year was that?
1: That was in 2024.
0: So it's just 2 years.
1: Mm-hmm. Just 2 years, yes.
0: And by studies, you know, you didn't go away to live in a seminary.
1: Right.
0: No. What? How did you do this?
1: So the Maronite Church, well, the Eparchy of Our Lady of Lebanon of Los Angeles, has worked with Holy Apostles College and Seminary to develop a Maronite component to their regular program. And so the bishop has encouraged you. It's not the only route. There are other routes you can choose. But he's encouraged you to go this route because there was every semester one course taught by a Maronite priest or by someone who was Maronite specific on a Maronite topic or a Maronite rite. So you got not just the Latin perspective through your education, but you also got the Maronite perspective.
0: Mm-hmm.
1: But it was all online, yes.
0: And I know from being with you at the parish that you also had to take Syriac, which is the Western dialect of Aramaic that we use in the liturgy, because you had to be able to read and understand

0: So we had some Arabic speakers in our class, and they actually found it difficult because they were trying to use the Arabic to understand the Syriac, and it's just different enough to where it messes you up.
1: That's right. That's exactly right. Yeah. That's exactly right. It's, you know, you have to, it's definitely, it's, Aramaic is a different language. And, you know, and Syriac is a specific dialect of that language, and you just have to take it on its own. So you did your Syriac, you did your theology courses, and got approved for ordination.
0: Yeah, so I actually graduated about 8 months before my ordination, but of course there's other things you have to do to be prepared as well. Mm-hmm. And there are no, you know, the bishop makes it very clear, as does your spiritual advisor and the spiritual director, that, you know, there's no guarantee of ordination ever, and there's certainly no number of years. It's when you're ready. Mm-hmm. And everybody up and down the line, including your pastor, has to say you're ready before they'll ordain.
1: Mm-hmm. Well, one, I think, significant part of that knowing you're ready goes back to you, Teresa. You know, when Father Paul felt this call to priesthood, did he tell you right away, or did he wait till he talked to the bishop?
2: He told me in time. And I think at first he wasn't sure what the bishop would say, but of course we discussed it, and I said, are you kidding me?
1: He's a big jokester at home, is that it?
2: So it was,
1: What was your reaction to in terms of that? Why would that be something that seemed like an odd suggestion to you?
2: Well, of course, the priesthood comes with a lot of obligation, and, you know, we had been a lawyer-doctor couple raising 4 kids and very busy.
1: Yeah,
2: and
1: again, so folks know
2: in retirement, you know, is the time to
1: you're
2: relax.
1: You're a medical doctor,
2: yes.
1: In addition to being a mother and wife and all. I mean, this has been your career, so both of you are very professional. And so this was something of a surprise.
2: Well, the concern of the obligation, you mm-hmm. know, to I was used to myself being called into the hospital at all hours, and you know, there's a lot of responsibility with it. But very supportive. We had to go through challenges as a couple where they interviewed both of us, the
1: Presbyteral Council?
2: Yes, mm-hmm. The council.
1: Yeah.
2: And they were tough on us.
1: What did you find the toughest? You know, what was so difficult to respond to in terms of the questions they asked about being a priest's wife?
2: I think it was, you know, trying to balance the family versus the parish family.
1: Mm-hmm.
2: We're grandparents now, and that always makes it difficult to balance the two.
1: And it's not as if your children have stopped having children.
2: No.
1: There's a good chance of them having more.
0: We have one on the way now.
1: Yeah. So you have a growing family.
2: Nieces and nephews.
1: Yeah.
2: Great nieces and nephews as well.
1: Yeah. And it's, you both are part of a very extended family and a very close extended family. You know, that's one of the nice things about our parish. You don't really want to talk about anybody behind their back because they're probably related.
2: Probably related.
1: You just don't do that.
0: Yes.
1: Are there any other aspects that you found challenging to this proposal of Father Paul becoming ordained a priest?
2: Well, I think socially, part of my life I was baptized Maronite, but then raised Roman Catholic because there were no Maronite
1: right.
2: missions or churches where I was living at the time. So

0: It's viewing a priest that is married and now being married to a priest.
1: Wasn't part of your world.
0: It wasn't part of my world. No, it wasn't.
1: Yeah.
0: So I am meeting other women as well as men that have spouses that are clergy, and how they adapt to it has been helpful.
1: Is that right? Yeah, there's a support group for having a priest
0: one.
1: In the family?
0: We need an interdenominational support group, I think.
1: Oh, interesting.
0: Locally.
1: Yeah, right.
0: There's
1: right.
0: some Facebook, private Facebook pages, but nothing really strong. And a lot of these couples are much younger than we are, and they have more worries than we do.
1: Mm-hmm.
0: How to raise the children, financial concerns. We're at a point in our life that we can enjoy our life and do what we want to do.
1: Mm-hmm. All right, by the way, are you still practicing medicine?
0: No, I retired.
1: Okay,
0: a couple
1: you
0: years
1: retired.
0: Ago.
1: Okay, so both of you retired. You've got time for each other and the rest of the family, but this is a new challenge. Do you find any particular new challenges? I know it's very early in all this, but new challenges in the way you relate to the other parishioners at St. Elias. Because, again, so many are family. And if they're not family, they're folks that you've known for decades. So how is that for you?
0: I think I'm still adapting to the new role. I've always been very active in our church, had many leadership roles, taught Maronite Christian formation classes for over 25 years, cooked breakfast with our children as they became youth. So I think it's going to be a more backseat role now, but still an important one.
1: Yeah. You know, and this is what Teresa brings up is an important part of the issue. In Lebanon, married clergy are not so unusual.
0: No.
2: It's been allowed from the very beginning.
1: Yeah.
2: Yes.
1: They've never stopped. It's only been since 2014 that we've had married clergy who were born here in America get ordained. Mm-hmm. A few have come over from Lebanon. Mm-hmm. But even when we were growing up, the priests, married priests from the Eastern churches did not come to the United States. There was a real concern that this would be a challenge to the Latin Rite, who stopped having married clergy a good 1,700 years ago. I mean, it's been a long time since the Council of Elvira that they stopped, having married clergy. So they were concerned about the confusion. But then married clergy from the Eastern churches came to America, and now we start in 2014 to ordain Americans. That's a big cultural change. And, what I'd like to talk a little bit about what you see as the cultural challenge to that, where it's normal in Lebanon, here it's forging out a way.
2: I think it's been very interesting. It's something that obviously, as being a part of the Married Priest program and being and talking to others, there's been a lot of discussion about, how that works and how people perceive it and receive it. I think some people love it. They like the idea. They like the idea of a married person being their priest. And I think others are like, huh, what? Are you kidding me? And so I think that's part of the challenge is the education. And I know for my wife as well as for me, as we are just now really getting into this, it's like sometimes people are like, what, you're married? like, you know, because I'm out with my wife, and I'm a priest, but yes, I am married. And mm-hmm. so I think it's part of just the educational, people learning that it is something that is accepted now. It's something that, you know, the Pope has signed off on this. It's not like somebody just went rogue and suddenly decided we were going to start having married priests of American-born men. And so... But I think it speaks to the diversity of the church, which is a good thing. I think the more diverse the church is, the better the church has been. I mean, that's kind of been the whole idea of embracing the Eastern Rite as well as the Western Rite. It gives the church more diversity. Mm-hmm. So I think there's a place, certainly, for married priests. I think it gives diversity to the church. I think it can help in certain areas. Mm-hmm. But also, of course, there are concerns, and we don't know where exactly how this will all fit in yet, because we're still in its, you know, beginnings mm-hmm. in the United States.
1: And there are a couple things, too. You, as a married clergy, married priest, cannot ever be a bishop.
2: Correct.
1: That's true not only in the Eastern Catholic churches, but that's also true in the Orthodox churches. Mm-hmm. That's something that everybody has, you know,
2: right.
1: stopped doing since, again, at least the 4th century, 5th century.
2: Right.
1: So that, certainly it wouldn't be an issue. And the couple other things, men who are priests now are not allowed to get married later, are they?
2: No, they're not.
0: They're already ordained.
1: No. If you choose the celibate priesthood, you can't say, well, I'd like to get married. No, and this is also true in the Orthodox Church. Mm-hmm. Correct?
2: Yes.
1: Yeah,
2: that's my understanding. Yes.
1: Yeah, yeah. You can be married and then get ordained,
2: right.
1: but you can't be a celibate priest who says, well, I think I'd like to get married.
2: Yeah. No. And not only that, people should understand you can never get married again.
1: That's the other thing.
2: No matter the reason for your wife's death.
1: That's right.
2: Right.
1: That's right. This is something that is true for the deacons as
2: it
1: well.
2: It is, yes.
1: You know, that already was part of diaconate, you know,
2: correct.
1: That there's no remarriage in widowhood. So, you know, these are some of the limitations that are involved. And this is, going to be a very special kind of relationship that we're forging with the church in America.
2: Yes. All right. I want to go back for one second, if we can, to the panel that interviewed us.
1: Oh, yeah.
2: Yes. So, it wasn't the Presbyter Council itself. It's a panel that the bishop has selected with the Presbyter Council's input of different, a cross-section of different people within the church. So we, for instance, we were interviewed by a married priest, a celibate priest, a married priest wife, different from the married priest that was on the panel,
1: mm-hmm.
2: And they disagreed, by the way, of the role of the wife of a married priest.
0: They disagreed
2: during our questioning, which was interesting. So obviously, as my wife says, you don't really know what the role is yet, because even they didn't agree. We had a psychiatrist, a psychologist,
0: mm-hmm.
2: And then two lay people. So it was a cross section of people interviewed us.
1: Mm-hmm.
2: I got the first question. The first question I got was, have you told each of your children, and what did they say specifically when you told them?
1: Mm-hmm.
2: And each of my children did have a different reaction. So that was mm-hmm. that was a good question. And one of my children specifically asked, which was similar to what my wife was expressing a minute ago, was, so, Dad, why do you want another family?
1: mm-hmm.
2: Which was actually a really good question, because mm-hmm. you do take on your parish.
1: No, you didn't stop liking them.
2: No, that's right. So, and then the second question was to my wife. The third question was to my wife. The fourth question was to my wife. The fifth question, they didn't get back to me for almost a half an hour because they really wanted to know what my wife thought.
1: Mm-hmm. We're going to pick up on that
2: sure.
1: in a minute. We have to take a little break.
2: Okay.
1: If you want to learn more about the Maronite Church in general, and specifically St. Elias Maronite Catholic Church here in Birmingham, Alabama, you can simply go to St. Elias, that's S-T, capital E-L-I-A-S, stelias.org. That's our parish website, and you can find out more about our parish. It's well over 100 years here in Birmingham, and about the Maronite Church in general. We'll come back in a couple of minutes, so please stay with us.

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0: Welcome back. We are speaking with Father Paul Bullis, who was just ordained a Maronite priest less than a month ago on June 26th, and his wife, Teresa. And we were discussing this panel that you met with, including psychiatrists, psychologists, married priest, wife of a married priest, celibate priest, lay people, you know, a cross-section of professionals within as well as non-professionals, just folks who are going to be the people of God you serve and want to make sure that you're not crazy.
1: Sure.
0: That's where the psychologists and psychiatrists come in. Any other reflections on that panel?
1: Yeah, so what I wanted to say is that when I was watching and listening to my wife respond to very intense questioning, is how, when I realized how supportive she really was.
0: Mm-hmm.
1: Because, you know, it was my idea. I'm the one that told her that, you know, this was something that I believed I was being called to do. It came out of left field for her. And but when she was talking to other people in a setting where they were asking very specific questions and pointed, I realized how supportive she really was. And so it was actually a great experience for me to see that. So
0: Nice. Mm-hmm. That's good. Parrish thanks you for that, too. One of the things that after all that studying and examining and testing the vocation, because that's one of the important things about vocation. Mm-hmm. You can have a sense of a call, but it has to be tested, mm-hmm. you know, repeated. That's true for us celibate priests, too, that, you know, that through years of seminary, and for, in my case, novitiate as a Jesuit, where I had to be a novice, take my vows, go through studies, and then be examined at different steps along the way. The church doesn't say, oh, good, more recruits, just bring them in. No. Because there's a lot at stake in terms of the joy and happiness of the candidate, their suitability, and the needs of the church. You know, all of this is a very important part of it, and it takes discernment.
1: Mm-hmm. One of the things that our pastor, Father Elias Yezbeck, always said to me repeatedly as I was going through the process the last year especially, if it's meant to be, Paul, if God wants this to happen, it will happen. If God doesn't want it to happen, it won't happen.
0: Yeah.
1: And that is a lot of truth to that. Because
0: yes,
1: there are so many, along the way, there were so many different challenges and hurdles, mm-hmm. That you didn't know, you know, whether you would get across them or not. And yet every time it did happen. So,
0: well, it did happen. I was present for both your diaconal ordination as well as your ordination as a priest. I'd like to talk a little bit about the ordination to priesthood. The Maronite liturgy and theology of ordination is a little bit different than what we do in the ordination of priests in the Roman Church. This is it's a very, very beautiful service, and I was very privileged to be there for that. Tell us about your experience of the ordination ceremony itself.
1: The ordination is very rich, obviously, in history. Mm-hmm. A lot of the prayers go back to the 3rd and 4th century.
0: Yes.
1: And they reference all the way back to Adam and Eve in the prayers, and a lot about Paul and Peter, which, of course, my name is actually Paul Peter. So mm-hmm. I loved the fact that, you know, both the saints are referenced in it. And I think that for me, the special moments were, of course, when your hands are the chrismation on your hands, and they're anointed with oil. And then, of course, when the host is, when the Eucharist is actually put into the chalice and placed on my head, and I actually walk into the parish bringing Christ to mm-hmm. the people, which is what I will do as a priest.
0: Well, just to, let's back up. Because even before the chrismation of your hands, the anointing, chrismation is the Greek word for anointing. Chrisma is to anointing. So this, before that, the bishop has, you know, the ordination itself comes by the imposing of hands.
1: Absolutely, yes.
0: That's, you know, the chrismation is a consecration. But the bishop, you know, has one hand on the Blessed Sacrament and the other on you.
1: That's right.
0: Yeah. And that,
1: because he is the conduit, so to speak, between God and you now, as he imposes his hands to say the prayers where you actually do become a priest. Yes.
0: And that it's Christ ordaining you just through his hands.
1: Right.
0: And with that, they showed on the video that there was something of a veil that was used to surround you in that. Why is that?
1: Yes. It's to show that you are being called. You are being separated from the people at this moment because you've been called to serve.
0: Mm-hmm.
1: So the veil shows, and it goes all the way back to the Jewish veil, where the Holy of Holies had a veil, and the people weren't allowed. Well, now the people are allowed, but it's a reenactment, so to speak, of that veil at the moment in which you are separated.
0: Yeah, the veil of the Holy of Holies was enormous. This is not quite as heavy. I think the veil at the temple was something like 5 inches thick.
1: Yeah,
0: it's pretty thick.
1: Yeah.
0: But this was held up around you as this ceremony takes place. And then, as you said, there was a procession.
1: Yes.
0: This is something that is not done in the Roman church at all, but it's done throughout the Eastern churches, whether the Oriental churches like the Maronites, Syriac, Chaldeans, Syro-Malankara, Syro-Malabar, but also in the Byzantine churches. The Blessed Sacrament is placed on your head. It's the chalice and the paten are placed upon your head.
1: Yeah, and I mean, the bishop takes a consecrated host, because this is done after the consecration in the liturgy.
0: Yes.
1: The priests are served, the priests are given communion, and then the liturgy stops, and that's when the ordination takes place.
0: Yes.
1: And so the bishop actually takes a consecrated host, dips it into the blood, places it in the chalice, which that was my chalice that my wife gave me for my ordination, and he had consecrated the chalice the day before, so it was already been consecrated. And then he puts the host in the chalice, and then the chalice is placed on my head with the veil, and then I process with my sponsor around, and I had two sponsors, around the church, as you can see on the video. And so it shows that I now, as a priest, will bring Christ to the people, because I represent Christ.
0: Yeah, and this is a very important part of our priestly ministry. It's different than counselors, teachers, etc. There is this sacramental bringing of Christ to the people and among the people that is distinctive of priesthood. And it's important to, we are not the same, that there's a real difference in the theology of ordaining ministers in the non-Catholic churches. They're ministers of the word primarily. In some places, almost exclusively, we offer sacrifice. You know, that's a major difference.
1: Yes.
0: Talk a little bit, share about a bit about that sense. Yes. Now that you've been celebrating Corbono, the Holy Mass, for the last month or so.
1: Sure. As a priest now, I'm the one that is consecrating the gifts. Well, Christ is doing it through me in the liturgy. And that's an awesome but very responsibility that is, I'm still fully embracing it, if you know what I mean. It still is something. I don't think it really hit me till about the third liturgy. I was still so worried about making sure I was doing everything. But about the third liturgy that I celebrated, it was like, you know, this is happening through me now. And it was an incredible responsibility that I felt.
0: In it's it brings back to mind my own ordination. I have no questions, no doubts about the truth of transubstantiation, that this really is the body and blood, soul and divinity of Jesus Christ. But when I was first ordained, I had similar kind of, you know, thinking about this. Is it really the body and blood of Christ when I do it? And that was, I had to make a specific act of faith that it is.
1: Yes.
0: You know, it wasn't just the general belief that I have in the Eucharist, but I had to make a specific act of faith. This really is the body of Christ when I celebrate Mass.
1: Right.
0: That's
1: part of that difference once we're ordained, that we represent Christ now, and we bring it to the people, and we bring it through the Eucharist, we bring it through the mysteries. Sacraments we call mysteries. So we bring it, you know, to the people through the mysteries as well. And I do think it's beautiful in the Maronite, right? You know, we stand in the position of Christ when we do the sacraments. And it's why in the Maronite, right, you know, deacons can't do baptisms or weddings, because it has to be Christ, and a priest has to stand in the position of Christ, because we believe it's Christ that's bringing it to the people.
0: There's something that is, you know, very important in the words. Now, we, again, during Corbono, the consecration is in Aramaic. But, you know,
1: Syriac.
0: We still...
1: dialect of Aramaic.
0: Yeah.
1: Yes.
0: And, you know, I started studying Aramaic that goes back to the Persian period.
1: Oh, wow.
0: And so I've learned a variety of different
1: Aramaic
0: dialects. To me, it's Aramaic as opposed to Hebrew or Arabic. But, you know, we say, Hono deni tau fagro dil. This is my body.
1: Mm-hmm.
0: You know, and we're saying that, those words of Christ, in, you know, in his place. You know, that we're standing in the person of Christ.
1: Yes.
0: That's key, and I really want our audience to understand, this is not some medieval theology. St. Paul says that.
1: Mm-hmm.
0: We act in to prosopo Christou, in Greek, that, you know, but in the person of Christ. And we don't say the words as the words of Paul Bulos or Mitch Pacwa, but we speak for Christ and say his words. I can't say this is his body. We can't say that.
1: Right.
0: Yeah, so this is a very important part.
1: It is. And I love the way the Maronites, you know, go back and have that tradition and have kept to it for so long. And I think it's just such an important part of our rich heritage.
0: Mm-hmm.
1: So...
0: There's something else, you know, when we bless in the Maronite liturgy, what we priests bless, we typically use a hand cross.
2: Mm-hmm.
0: You brought yours with you, but there's kind of a story about it.
1: Yes.
0: I'd like you to. So this is typical that we have one of these hand crosses
1: right,
0: with a ribbon. What is the ribbon?
1: So the ribbon, the different, there's different liturgical seasons.
0: And just
1: so,
0: like in the Roman church.
1: And so the ribbon color changes by the liturgical season.
0: Yes.
1: And we're in Pentecost right now. And at the beginning of Pentecost, we do red. But then, because for in the Maronite rite, it becomes almost our ordinary time.
0: Yes.
1: We go to white.
0: Yes.
1: So white is the current color. And so this cross, which is so very interesting, I talked about this at my first liturgy. You know, there are no I don't believe in coincidences. Everything happens for a reason. But at my wife and I's wedding 37 years ago, we were given this cross as a wedding gift. And we didn't know when we were given it, when we opened it, that it was considered a hand cross. Mm-hmm. But it had this, you know, it has this round ring at the bottom that you'll see. And it kept bothering my wife because she's like, well, I can't hang the cross upside down. What is that ring for? And our priest happened to be over at our house a few months after our wedding. And she asked him, you know, what is this for? And he looks at it and he goes, well, that's a hand cross. Somebody gave you a hand cross for your wedding.
0: And 37 years ago, the idea of an American Maronite being ordained priest was not on anybody's radar, was it?
1: No, it wasn't. It wasn't even allowed. So we literally just put it on our Bible that we received at our wedding, and that's where it had been for 37 years. And honestly, I'd forgotten about it. And when we were going through the list of things I needed, and I needed a hand cross, my wife, Teresa, immediately said, we have one. And so, yeah, it's really, and we don't remember who gave it to us. Everybody keeps asking us that. And now I've been asked since I talked about it in my first liturgy, has anybody come forward and said they gave it to you? And so far, no one has. And so we don't remember because, you know, it was 37 years ago. But yes. I believe that was a sign back then.
0: But one that was fairly opaque.
1: Very opaque.
0: Back 37 years ago.
1: Yes.
0: Yeah. That's quite remarkable.
1: It is. So it's God works in mysterious and ways in which we cannot understand, but He does work.
0: You mentioned mysterious. I wanted to go back to something else you had said.
1: Yeah.
0: In the Maronite Church, and all the Eastern churches, we refer to the sacraments as mysteries.
1: Yes.
0: And just so Latin folks know, the word sacramentum in Latin means mystery.
1: Mystery.
0: We just use the Greek word, they use the Latin word. Yeah. So so that's a good thing to keep in mind.
1: Yes.
0: And are Roman Catholics allowed to come to receive communion at our churches?
1: Absolutely, yes.
0: How about going to you for confession? Can they go to you for confession?
1: Absolutely. The sacraments have the same significance and meaning. We're all under the Pope, so it all has the same effect. But there are, like, for baptisms and things, you have to get permission if you wanted to be baptized in our church, because we do Maronite baptisms. And if you're a Roman Catholic, then there are certain hoops you have to go through in order to because that would be a different rite. So so there are different things like that. But yes, you may receive communion. You may go to get an anointing of the sick. You may do all of those sacraments.
0: Yeah. Yes. So it's just it's something that people need to know that applies to all the Catholic churches.
1: Right.
0: Whether it's the Coptic or the Ethiopic from Africa, or the churches of the East, as I mentioned, Maronites, Syriac Catholics, Chaldean Catholics.
1: Melkites.
0: Yes. Well, Melkites are with the Byzantine community, and the Byzantine churches also. You can go to...
1: Right.
0: All of us are equally Catholic.
1: Right.
0: It's just that the Romans are bigger, but...
1: By far.
0: Yes. Yeah, by far. But it's... And something else the people may not realize, the Maronite Church is one of the two Catholic churches that never separated from Rome. right?
1: That is correct.
0: Yeah, they've
1: all the way back, never had a schism, never had a separation from Rome.
0: Yeah. There's the Italo-Greco church also never separated. They're Byzantine Catholics from southern Italy and Sicily that always were Catholic, and they still are.
1: I'd like to say one thing. Can I say?
0: Please.
1: Yes. So one thing that I want people to know is that God calls all of us.
0: Yes.
1: And he calls all of us to a vocation, not necessarily to religious life, but he is calling us to be a light for him in the world. And I want everyone to know that you should consider what your calling is for you. And I believe that you can have different callings at different times in your life. And I am certainly a living example of that, because I believe I was called to be a married person and to have children and to have a career. But I also believe, no doubt, that God called me at some point to the religious life and ultimately to the priesthood. And so your goal in life is to be in communion with God enough and have enough prayer life that you can discern what it is that God is wanting you to do at this point in your life. And I just, if there's one message I want that message to be out to everyone. You should be discerning what God wants for you in your life at this time in your life, because he is calling you.
0: I think to see this as applying to matrimony, which is the most common vocation, but it's not something that's an also-ran. God calls you to marriage. And it's a specific vocation, and too few are hearing that, and too few are understanding marriage is the way God intends it to be, where you are committed not until you find a better spouse, a better financial option here, but you're called for life. Because that's how you get the kid. And your kids are with you for life, aren't they?
1: Absolutely.
0: And just because they're on their own, as they stop coming to you?
1: Nope.
0: And they'll keep on. And then they keep bringing more people with
1: them. Right.
2: Yeah.
1: That's right.
0: Spouses,
1: and now they bring the grandkids.
0: Babies,
1: yes.
0: Nieces. And marriage has to be seen as a lifelong commitment. And that's how you're going to get to heaven.
1: That is exactly your
0: goal to help your spouse and your kids get to heaven.
1: Yes.
0: Number one goal, get yourself there too.
1: Right. We're supposed to help each other. And that's what a true marriage is all about. And certainly when you have kids, then educate your kids and bring your kids along. And you know, you can't force anyone to do anything, but you can be an influence on people.
0: Yes. And I think at a time when the majority of adults are not married for the first time in our culture. This is a very important thing. I just want to encourage you, if you want to find out more about the Maronite Church in general and our parish, St. Elias Maronite Catholic Church here in Birmingham, you can go to the website St. Elias, STELIAS, stelias.org. And you find a lot more about the church and get to the other Maronite websites. Also, we want to remind you that in the summertime, a lot of you go on vacation, and our bill collectors don't. So we really need to have you keep us monthly in between your gas bill and electric bill and cable bill, because we have monthly bills. Thank you both for being with us.
2: And
0: Father Paul, would you join me in blessing our audience?
1: Absolutely.
0: May Almighty God bless you all and keep you and cause his face to shine upon you and lead you in all of his ways by his peace. May Almighty God bless you, the Father, Son, and Holy Spirit.
1: Amen.
0: And please pray for vocations, for the marriage, to the priesthood, to the religious life. And pray that everybody who accepts those vocations will finish their life in the joy of Christ in those vocations. God bless you all, and thank you for your support.
1: Thank you, Father.

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12: Tech turmoil amid surging layoffs. AI continues to have major impacts across multiple sectors. We have a panel on the path forward. Plus, faithful devotion. Pope Leo XIV makes another unexpected excursion this week. We'll tell you who he surprised. These stories and more tonight.
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12: Thank you for being with us on the Feast of St. Mary Magdalene, our top story tonight. President Donald Trump threatens to go after Iranian civilian infrastructure. That's if Iran fires at more ships in the Strait of Hormuz. The president's warning comes as he attends the dignified transfer of U.S. service members recently killed in the war with Iran. Also making headlines, the Trump administration is expected to sign a nuclear agreement with another country in the region. White House correspondent Owen Jensen reports. Owen.
14: Veronica, President Donald Trump continues to emphasize that Iran cannot have a nuclear weapon. He did so again today. And in that new and latest warning he issued, very stern, very specific, about how the U.S. will respond to any more attacks on ocean-going vessels.
15: At Joint Base Andrews, President Donald Trump does not mince words on retaliating against Iran.
16: They're going to pay a big price. They're being decimated.
15: Earlier, the president warned, from this point forward, any time the Islamic Republic of Iran shoots at a ship in the Strait of Hormuz, whether it be by missile, rocket, drone, or any other device or weapon, the United States will bomb and destroy one bridge or power plant, including those located next to or in the capital city of Tehran. Today at Dover Air Force Base in Delaware, the president attended the dignified transfer of four U.S. service members recently killed in action in the Middle East. Before he arrived, President Trump called the fallen service members great heroes.
16: So we're going to honor them And one of the hardest things to do, for me, it's one of the hardest things to do as a president. But has to be done.
15: For now, the war continues. The U.S. carried out another wave of strikes on Iran, and Iran launched a missile attack on Jordan. Iran has also threatened the life of President Trump. I asked the Secret Service today about their concern over the use of drones against their protectees.
8: Look, the threat's real. We look at Ukraine. We look at just at basic intelligence. It's a matter of time before it comes to the United States. It's happening on the border. We know that. So it's absolutely top priority, top of mind.
15: During a trip to the Philippines, Secretary of State Marco Rubio also provided an update on Iran.
17: We remain open to diplomacy. We remain open to working it out in a negotiated way. But right now, they don't seem to be serious about that. And so we're going to continue to protect shipping.
15: While the president later flew to Georgia for a speech.
18: They're getting hit so hard, and they want to make a deal. But I say they're not ready to make a deal.
15: Another major development out of the Middle East. The Trump administration is set to sign a civilian nuclear deal that could pave the way for Saudi Arabia to enrich uranium. Secretary Rubio defended the deal.
17: But suffice it to say, the U.S. is not going to reach any agreement with any country in the world that leads to the risk of proliferation.
14: That deal would last some 30 years, and U.S. firms would be involved in developing it. Congress would have to review it, and it's likely to face opposition. At the White House, Owen Jensen, EWTN News Nightly.
12: Joining us now is Spencer Farragoso, Senior Fellow at the Institute for Science and International Security. Spencer, welcome to the show.
19: Thank you for having me.
12: This is being called a landmark deal. Essentially, what does it allow the Saudis to do that they could not do before?
19: This deal effectively greenlights the Saudi Arabian civil nuclear program, sponsored and backed by the U.S. government and U.S. companies. The deal will include the building of reactors in Saudi Arabia and possibly the domestic production of enriched uranium. Ultimately, enriched uranium will have to be decided after a verification period where a study would be conducted to see if it's commercially viable to produce enriched uranium in Saudi Arabia. Essentially, this will be a 30-year partnership that will enable Saudi Arabia to have nuclear reactor technology.
12: Are there any security ramifications for the U.S., and can we trust that the enriched uranium would eventually, of course, go to energy use only?
19: Well, ultimately, we need to see the full text of the deal and what is involved in any secret side deals to know to issue a full judgment on the security parameters. But what we know now is that, from the details that are public, is that this is a positive alternative to a deal with any other country, be it Russia, China, Pakistan, and makes the nuclear program in Saudi Arabia much more predictable. This will create a relationship that will last well beyond 30 years and entrenches the United States in a critical part of Saudi Arabia's economy and energy infrastructure. But an issue that remains here is that Saudi Arabia has not signed or ratified the additional protocol with the IAEA, and we need to fully see what safeguards implementations will be included in the final deal. So how will sites be verified and monitored that no diversion of nuclear material has occurred? We need to see those final details.
12: Was this deal expected, or has it come as a surprise?
19: Saudi Arabia has been thinking about nuclear technology for many years now. It's been a key part of their Vision 2030 initiative. So in that realm, it's not a surprise. I think what's interesting here is the timing of this deal. It really shows that Saudi Arabia is pursuing a closer relationship with the United States and has chosen to double down on that relationship and partnership.
12: Spencer Farragoso, thank you so much.
19: Thank you.
12: The summer primary season rolls on. Arizona was the only state to hold primaries on Tuesday. Voters there picked candidates for governor and several competitive House congressional districts. The outcome of those races in November's midterms could determine who controls the Republican-led House next year. Capitol Hill correspondent Eric Rosales has a rundown of the results. Eric, what more can you tell us?
20: Good evening, Veronica. It was a big night for Trump-backed candidates. They prevailed over other Republicans in the race for governor and several other key U.S. House seats. It goes to show the power of the president's endorsement is still important. Just minutes after the polls closed, U.S. Representative Andy Biggs was named the Republican nominee for governor. The Freedom Caucus headliner stressed the message of affordability.
21: We're going to get our message out, our message of restoring the American dream to Arizona. Our message of affordability We have a governor that's taken us from one of the most affordable states to one of the least affordable states.
0: You may recall Biggs endorsed the president's false claims about fraud in the 2020 presidential election. He will take on incumbent Democrat Governor Katie Hobbs.
1: Katie Biggs has spent years undermining confidence in our elections. He still denies the outcome of the 2020 election and refused to certify Arizona's electors, and he still won't admit who won the 2022 governor's race. I'll save him the trouble. I did.
0: Mark Lamb, the former sheriff of Pinal County, secured Trump's endorsement in the race for Arizona's 5th congressional district. He's expected to take on Democrat Amish Shah, an emergency room doctor.
22: One big beautiful bill that passed last year that cut Medicaid, that goes against my life's work of caring for people. We have to make sure that people, and when the patients come in, that they have access. Every American citizen has access to health care.
0: And former NFL football kicker Jay Feely won the Republican nomination in the state's first congressional district.
23: The Democrat Party has embraced Democrat socialism. They have chosen to move further to the left. They are talking about abolishing the border. They are talking about abolishing the police department. They are talking about abolishing the Senate now.
20: Democrats have their own high-profile House primary in Arizona's 4th District, where incumbent Congressman Greg Stanton, a well-established centralist, faced a significant primary challenge from the left, but won the nomination. Both sides are pouring millions into the Grand Canyon state because it could decide control of the U.S. House. At the Capitol, Eric Rosales, EWTN News Nightly.
12: In Nicaragua, President Daniel Ortega officially announced the cancellation of future elections and accused the opposition of being funded by the U.S. The decision eliminates any remaining path to a democratic process. Elections are scrapped and state control has been tightened. The regime continues to receive millions in international loans that critics warn are being weaponized to finance repression and persecute the Catholic Church.
24: Y estos préstamos, lo que hace Daniel Ortega es agarrar este dinero.
25: What Daniel Ortega does with these loans is take the money and instead of investing it in public policies, invest in repression. For example, Nicaragua has 80,000 paramilitaries that receive a salary and they carry out repression. Three of them are assigned to monitor each priest on a daily basis and report on what is happening in every church.
12: A federal judge in New York has set June 1st, 2027 as the trial date for former Venezuelan President Nicolas Maduro and his wife. They have been charged with drug trafficking. In January, they were captured by U.S. forces and are being held in a Brooklyn jail. They pleaded not guilty, and their defense attorneys plan to challenge the indictment based on sovereign immunity. Pope Leo XIV has appointed another Chinese bishop under the agreement reached between the Holy See and China. The Holy See says Bishop Chang Yongfen was ordained today, and the Holy Father approved the appointment back on June 15th. He is the new bishop of Qifeng in China's Inner Mongolia region. Previously, he oversaw the local church since 2021 when he was appointed diocesan administrator. We have a lot more still to come on EWTN News Nightly. AI crisis. Is artificial intelligence threatening global stability in the workplace? We'll discuss. And prediction markets. Explosive growth in betting platforms is changing how we forecast real-world events. Details next.
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entertainment and technology industries are continuing to reshape their workforces as companies embrace new strategies and artificial intelligence. Disney has launched its third round of layoffs this year, with Pixar, National Geographic, and ESPN among the divisions seeing the deepest cuts. The company is undergoing restructuring and shifting to a leaner production model. Meanwhile, a federal judge has declined to temporarily block Meta from laying off 26 employees who claim the company relied on AI-assisted tools that unfairly disadvantaged workers. In the recent case, Meta workforce reduction, nearly 8,000 people were affected. Additionally, the judge stressed the ruling does not determine whether Meta broke employment law. Joining me now to discuss the impact AI is already having across multiple industries is Seth Schachner, Managing Director of Strat Americas and Breaking Down the Biz podcast, and Oz Sultan.

0: getting out of meetings, and it was supposedly to try and learn. There was a huge pushback. Meta actually ended up pulling most of these things back, but it's indicative of where the industry is looking as now, we're looking to we're looking to pull more out of employees on an hourly basis than we were previously, and we're looking for more productivity. At the same time, they're looking to reduce their bottom line, and that's where your layoffs are starting from.
1: Seth, Disney says these layoffs are part of a broader restructuring, but how much of this is driven by consumer habits and how much is by artificial intelligence?
2: Artificial intelligence out here in Hollywood, whether it's with Disney or a lot of our other entertainment companies and even segments like music, has been kind of assistive, if you will, in a quiet, productive way. But I do think that there are major sort of fundamental, macroeconomic changes in the landscape well beyond AI that all of these companies are adjusting to, mostly because of the consumer choice that's out there. Streaming, you can sit on your couch and have a pizza rather than going to a movie theater, basically. And these are changes that are pretty darn tectonic, if you will, for all the incumbents that are out here. I think AI can sometimes be a convenient, excuse or something along those lines for some of these things. The use case that Oz just mentioned with Meta seems, particularly obnoxious, actually, in terms of it being somehow related to layoffs. But I personally think AI is one of the changes that are forcing a lot of change and adjustment, at least in the entertainment and media landscape, not the only one.
1: Now, finally, Oz, today OpenAI says its own AI system escaped a controlled testing environment and hacked into another AI company. How serious is this incident, and what does it tell us about the risks of this technology?
0: It's reasonably serious. The exact event was that they took all of the cybersecurity controls off of the model and they were running in a test, but the problem is the test went rogue. Now, what's interesting about this, and this isn't just OpenAI, but Hugging Face had the same problem more recently, is that they've actually had to resort to, in certain cases, to Chinese models running in a local environment because they, had different cybersecurity controls, different policy controls related to not just what they could do, but how they could operate in the United States. This is going to become an ongoing challenge. This is also going to become an ongoing challenge as we're now facing this AI balkanization in between American companies and Chinese companies. So it is something to keep an eye on. It is something that is concerning, but it also harkens to, the weaponization of AI to come. And a lot of strange things that'll probably transpire between now and 2030.
1: So we've been covering this, and we know that you both have as well. An incredible conversation. Seth Schachner and Oz Sultan, thank you both for your great insights. AI is changing the way we work, but it's also transforming other industries. One fast-growing example is prediction markets, where technology and sports are driving a new wave of activity. However, questions remain about how these platforms should be regulated and what they mean for consumers. Here to talk about the rapidly growing prediction markets industry is Ben Schifrin, the Director of Securities Policy at Better Markets. Ben, welcome back.
3: Thanks so much for having me.
1: So we've been covering how AI is transforming the job market. Meanwhile, prediction markets are another industry using AI, and it's growing rapidly. How much money was traded on prediction markets during the World Cup, and how significant has sports become for companies like Kalshi?
3: An enormous amount was traded on prediction markets during the World Cup. The New York Times reported that over $40 billion was bet on the World Cup on Kalshi alone. I think it was over $50 billion bet on prediction markets across the board. The World Cup final itself generated over $6 billion for Kalshi and Polymarket, the two most prominent prediction markets.
1: They've really been exploding in popularity, and Kalshi calls this trading, not gambling. Is that distinction meaningful when people are putting money on the outcome of, for instance, a soccer match?
3: I don't think it's meaningful at all. Saying something is a trade and not a bet does not make it so. I think if you were to ask anybody that was placing these bets, these $50 billion worth of bets on prediction market platforms during the World Cup, they would say they thought they were betting on sports, not trading a financial derivative.
1: Do we know more why the

0: House Agriculture Committee involved in overseeing the industry? Why is that where it falls under? And also, with the prediction markets growing faster than regulators can keep up with, do you think that's the case?
1: So the House Agriculture Committee is involved because these prediction market platforms have registered with the Commodity Futures Trading Commission, the CFTC, under the guise that these event contracts on sporting events are actually financial derivatives. The House Agriculture Committee oversees the CFTC because the CFTC's real mandate and mission is to regulate futures contracts on commodities like grain, wheat, corn, soybeans, and regulators, you know, can keep up, and in fact, they're not even trying to keep up. The CFTC has emerged as the chief cheerleader for the prediction market platforms. And it's a huge problem that instead of trying to keep up, they're just aiding and abetting the prediction market platform's ability to offer sports betting under the guise of legitimate financial products.
0: Ben Schifrin, we know you'll continue to cover it. Thanks so much for getting us up to speed.
1: My pleasure.
0: Up next on EWTN News Nightly, on the move again, Pope Leo makes another surprise visit. We have the details. Plus, today the church celebrates a very special feast, what we can all learn from St. Mary Magdalene.
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3: In the middle of the 18th century, as the English colonies along the eastern seaboard moved toward revolution, another story was unfolding across the continent. In what is now California, the Catholic faith was taking root, carried by Spanish missionaries. The mission system began in 1769 with the founding of the Franciscan Mission at San Diego, the first stop along El Camino Real, the Royal Road, a chain of missions stretching from San Diego all the way to San Francisco. These missionaries were often among the best educated priests in Spain. They gave years of their lives to this work, traveling vast distances, enduring hardship, and in some cases, giving their lives as martyrs. At the center of this story stands a single figure, the Franciscan friar, Saint Junipero Serra. Despite a severe and chronic injury to his leg that made every step painful, Serra traveled thousands of miles on foot. He personally founded 9 of the California missions. He cared for and defended thousands of indigenous people, and he guided the mission system until his death in 1784. Canonized by Pope Francis in 2015, Serra remains a foundational figure in the history of California, even as his legacy continues to be debated. Yet, his own words capture his mission and his spirit. Siempre adelante, always forward.
0: Left Castel Gandolfo this morning to make another surprise visit. This time he went to the Shrine of the Holy Trinity. It's located in the central part of Italy and is built into the rock of a mountain. The inner cave houses several ancient frescoes. Among them is a Byzantine fresco depicting the Holy Trinity as 3 identical figures of Christ. The pontiff prayed at the fresco and greeted the faithful. This comes after another surprise visit on Monday when he went to the Abbey of Monte Cassino. This week, the Holy Father also encouraged religious superiors in the U.S. to prioritize community life. In a letter published today, the Pope said in part, "Indeed, it is precisely through sharing everything in common, including material goods, spiritual experiences, apostolic ideals, and charitable service, that the hidden presence of the risen Lord is made manifest among you." The Conference of Major Superiors of Men in the United States is currently holding its National Assembly in Phoenix, Arizona. The Pope sent the letter to commemorate the 70th anniversary of the conference. Today, the Church celebrates the Feast of St. Mary Magdalene, whose story of repentance, mercy, and proclamation of the gospel still inspires the faithful around the world. EWTN News' Benedict Settegren looks at her lasting mark on the Eternal City.
4: Hidden in Rome's Campo Marzio, one of the city's oldest areas, stands the only Roman church dedicated to Saint Mary Magdalene. Through paintings, sculptures, and reliefs, it offers a rich visual catechesis on her life.
5: La penitenza, la pala d'altare e anche altre scene.
6: There is the theme of penance, like the altarpiece and other scenes. Usually, it is a classic depiction of Mary Magdalene with a skull and a hair shirt. Then there is Mary Magdalene as the myrrh-bearer. This is Mary Magdalene who loves Christ, loves a dead Christ, and therefore goes to anoint his body. And then there is the one we know to be the true Mary Magdalene, the woman of Easter from John chapter 20, the garden, Easter morning, and her encounter with the risen Christ.
5: Il giardino, il mattino di Pasqua e l'incontro con il risorto.
4: And it was after that encounter that Mary Magdalene went to the disciples to announce Jesus' resurrection from the dead.
7: Un io troppo sicuro.
4: Pope Francis would often reference her faith as an example to others.
7: Care sorelle, cari fratelli.
8: Dear brothers and sisters, from Mary Magdalene, whom tradition calls the Apostle of the Apostles, we learn hope. One enters the new world by converting more than once.
7: Convertendosi più di una volta.
4: Because of her role as the first bearer of the Good News, a special relic of Mary Magdalene is venerated by pilgrims at the Basilica of St. John the Baptist of the Florentines near the Vatican. Resting in a silver foot-shaped reliquary are bone fragments believed to be from her foot. Beside the relic, a plaque reads, "The first foot to step inside the risen Christ's tomb."
5: Nel Vangelo, il piede rappresenta una dinamica vocazionale.
6: In the Gospel, the foot represents a vocational dynamic. When Jesus sees and calls the first apostles, we are told that they follow him. So if a vocation begins with Christ's feet coming toward me, that vocation continues with my feet following those of Christ.
5: Che seguono quelli di Cristo.
4: A decade after Pope Francis elevated her memorial to the rank of a feast in 2016, the Church continues to draw attention to her powerful witness. She inspires women throughout the Church, including those serving at its heart in the Vatican.
9: This is an extraordinary thing because at the time of our Lord, a women's testimony couldn't hold up in court. It was not permitted. And so the Lord chooses this woman in order to bring the biggest news story that's ever been. Mary Magdalene is this wonderful, extraordinary example of what John Paul II called the female genius. She built relationships, she encouraged trust, and she was there in service of the Christian community.
4: But Mary Magdalene's story also speaks to all.
6: Mary Magdalene embodies feelings, emotions, experiences, and events that each of us can encounter in our own lives. The experience of sin, the need for rebirth, the awareness of evil, the need for grace, the chance to begin again, and the need for hope.
4: In Rome, Benedictia de Grian for EWTN News Nightly.
0: We thank you for watching tonight. Remember, you can follow us on social media, Facebook, X, YouTube, and Instagram at EWTN News Nightly. I'm Veronica Dudo. Good night and God bless.
10: You in your wizard attire. Me and my Protestant biz casual, talking though about something that is not a Catholic Protestant issue, it's a human issue.
11: We need to know who we are, or we're very easily drawn in different directions, or like our identity is very easily kind of perverted without our even recognizing it.
10: How do I live out an identity when I can't make money, I can't find a job, I'm not in a relationship? Is that why this just matters so much?
11: I think that a lot of people identify with the way in which their life cashes out. And what ends up happening is that I come to an appreciation of who I am by setting myself against other people.
10: I just rested in the fact that I am loved and intentionally made for a purpose. Is that enough?
11: In my understanding, it's 100% God and it's 100% us.
12: Math majors out there, we already love this.
11: Exactly.
10: That's the born again identity.
11: Bingo.
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15: This is Julie Carrick, inviting you to join me as we pray a rosary for America.
16: In the name of the Father, and of the Son, and of the Holy Spirit.
17: Amen.
15: A rosary for America, asking our Blessed Mother, the Immaculate Conception, to place the grace of this rosary where it is needed most. O Immaculate Mother, Queen of our country, open our hearts, our homes, and our land to the coming of Jesus, your divine Son. With him, reign over us, O Heavenly Lady, so pure and so bright, with the radiance of God's light shining in and about you. Be our leader against the powers of evil set upon wrestling the world of souls, redeemed at such a great cost by the sufferings of your Son and of yourself in union with him from that same Savior who loves us with infinite charity. We gather about you, O chaste and holy Mother, Virgin Immaculate, patroness of our beloved land, determined to fight under your banner of holy purity against the wickedness that would make all the world an abyss of evil without God and without your loving maternal care. We consecrate our hearts, our homes, our land to your most pure heart, O great Queen, that the kingdom of your Son, our Redeemer and our God, may be firmly established in us. Reign over us then, O Virgin Immaculate, with your Son, Jesus Christ. May his divine heart and your most chaste heart be ever enthroned and glorified among us. Use us, your children of America, as your instruments in bringing peace among men and nations. Work your miracles of grace in us, so that we may be a glory to the Blessed Trinity, who created, redeemed, and sanctifies us. May your valiant spouse, Saint Joseph, with the holy angels and saints, assist you and us in renewing the face of the earth. Then, when our work is over, come, Holy Immaculate Mother, and as our victorious Queen, lead us to the eternal kingdom, where your Son reigns forever as King. Amen. I believe in God, the Father Almighty, creator of heaven and earth, and in Jesus Christ, his only Son, our Lord, who was conceived of the Holy Spirit, born of the Virgin Mary, suffered under Pontius Pilate, was crucified, died, and was buried. He descended into hell. The third day he rose again from the dead. He ascended into heaven and sits at the right hand of God the Father Almighty. From there he shall come to judge the living and the dead.
18: I believe in the Holy Spirit, the Holy Catholic Church, the communion of saints, the forgiveness of sins, the resurrection of the body, and life everlasting. Amen.
15: Our Father, who art in heaven, hallowed be thy name. Thy kingdom come, thy will be done, on earth as it is in heaven.
18: Give us this day our daily bread, and forgive us our trespasses, as we forgive those who trespass against us. And lead us not into temptation, but deliver us from evil. Amen.
15: For an increase in the virtues of faith, hope, and love, for each and every one living in these United States of America. Hail Mary, full of grace, the Lord is with thee. Blessed art thou among women, and blessed is the fruit of thy womb, Jesus.
18: Holy Mary, Mother of God, pray for us sinners, now and at the hour of our death. Amen.
15: Hail Mary, full of grace, the Lord is with thee. Blessed art thou among women, and blessed is the fruit of thy womb, Jesus.
18: Holy Mary, Mother of God, pray for us sinners, now and at the hour of our death. Amen.
15: Hail Mary, full of grace, the Lord is with thee. Blessed art thou among women, and blessed is the fruit of thy womb, Jesus.
18: Holy Mary, Mother of God, pray for us sinners, now and at the hour of our death. Amen.
15: Glory be to the Father, and to the Son, and to the Holy Spirit.
18: As it was in the beginning, is now, and ever shall be, world without end. Amen.
15: The first glorious mystery, the resurrection of our Lord. For the President of the United States of America, all who work in the District of Columbia, and all local and national elected officials. Our Father, who art in heaven, hallowed be thy name. Thy kingdom come, thy will be done, on earth as it is in heaven.
18: Give us this day our daily bread, and forgive us our trespasses, as we forgive those who trespass against us. And lead us not into temptation, but deliver us from evil. Amen.
15: We pray the grace of God over Alabama and every soul in that state. Hail Mary, full of grace, the Lord is with thee. Blessed art thou among women, and blessed is the fruit of thy womb, Jesus.
18: Holy Mary, Mother of God, pray for us sinners, now and at the hour of our death. Amen.
15: We pray the grace of God over Alaska and every soul in that state. Hail Mary, full of grace, the Lord is with thee. Blessed art thou among women, and blessed is the fruit of thy womb, Jesus.
18: Holy Mary, Mother of God, pray for us sinners, now and at the hour of our death. Amen.
15: We pray the grace of God over Arizona and every soul in that state. Hail Mary, full of grace, the Lord is with thee. Blessed art thou among women, and blessed is the fruit of thy womb, Jesus.
18: Holy Mary, Mother of God, pray for us sinners, now and at the hour of our death. Amen.
15: We pray the grace of God over Arkansas and every soul in that state. Hail Mary, full of grace, the Lord is with thee. Blessed art thou among women, and blessed is the fruit of thy womb, Jesus.
18: Holy Mary, Mother of God, pray for us sinners now and at the hour of our death. Amen.
15: We pray the grace of God over California and every soul in that state. Hail Mary, full of grace, the Lord is with thee. Blessed art thou among women, and blessed is the fruit of thy womb, Jesus.
18: Holy Mary, Mother of God, pray for us sinners now and at the hour of our death. Amen.
15: We pray the grace of God over Colorado and every soul in that state. Hail Mary, full of grace, the Lord is with thee. Blessed art thou among women, and blessed is the fruit of thy womb, Jesus.
18: Holy Mary, Mother of God, pray for us sinners now and at the hour of our death. Amen.
15: We pray the grace of God over Connecticut and every soul in that state. Hail Mary, full of grace, the Lord is with thee. Blessed art thou among women, and blessed is the fruit of thy womb, Jesus.
18: Holy Mary, Mother of God, pray for us sinners now and at the hour of our death. Amen.
15: We pray the grace of God over Delaware and every soul in that state. Hail Mary, full of grace, the Lord is with thee. Blessed art thou among women, and blessed is the fruit of thy womb, Jesus.
18: Holy Mary, Mother of God, pray for us sinners now and at the hour of our death. Amen.
15: We pray the grace of God over Florida and every soul in that state. Hail Mary, full of grace, the Lord is with thee. Blessed art thou among women, and blessed is the fruit of thy womb, Jesus.
18: Holy Mary, Mother of God, pray for us sinners now and at the hour of our death. Amen.
15: We pray the grace of God over Georgia and every soul in that state. Hail Mary, full of grace, the Lord is with thee. Blessed art thou among women, and blessed is the fruit of thy womb, Jesus.
18: Holy Mary, Mother of God, pray for us sinners now and at the hour of our death. Amen.
15: For the conversion of our country. Glory be to the Father, and to the Son, and to the Holy Spirit.
18: As it was in the beginning, is now, and ever shall be, world without end. Amen.
15: O my Jesus, forgive us our sins. Save us from the fires of hell. Lead all souls to heaven, especially those in most need of thy mercy. The second glorious mystery, the ascension of our Lord into heaven. For the Holy Father, Pope Leo XIV, for bishops, priests and religious, and all who are being called to serve the Church, may they be guided in spirit and in truth.
18: Our Father, who art in heaven, hallowed be thy name. Thy kingdom come, thy will be done, on earth as it is in heaven.
15: Give us this day our daily bread, and forgive us our trespasses, as we forgive those who trespass against us. And lead us not into temptation, but deliver us from evil. Amen. We pray the grace of God over Hawaii and every soul in that state.
18: Hail Mary, full of grace, the Lord is with thee. Blessed art thou among women, and blessed is the fruit of thy womb, Jesus.
15: Holy Mary, Mother of God, pray for us sinners, now and at the hour of our death. Amen. We pray the grace of God over Idaho and every soul in that state.
17: Hail Mary, full of grace, the Lord is with thee. Blessed art thou among women, and blessed is the fruit of thy womb, Jesus.
15: Holy Mary, Mother of God, pray for us sinners, now and at the hour of our death. Amen. We pray the grace of God over Illinois and every soul in that state.
17: Hail Mary, full of grace, the Lord is with thee. Blessed art thou among women, and blessed is the fruit of thy womb, Jesus.
15: Holy Mary, Mother of God, pray for us sinners, now and at the hour of our death. Amen. We pray the grace of God over Indiana and every soul in that state.
17: Hail Mary, full of grace, the Lord is with thee. Blessed art thou among women, and blessed is the fruit of thy womb, Jesus.
15: Holy Mary, Mother of God, pray for us sinners, now and at the hour of our death. Amen. We pray the grace of God over Iowa and every soul in that state.
17: Hail Mary, full of grace, the Lord is with thee. Blessed art thou among women, and blessed is the fruit of thy womb, Jesus.
15: Holy Mary, Mother of God, pray for us sinners, now and at the hour of our death. Amen. We pray the grace of God over Kansas and every soul in that state.
17: Hail Mary, full of grace, the Lord is with thee. Blessed art thou among women, and blessed is the fruit of thy womb, Jesus.
15: Holy Mary, Mother of God, pray for us sinners, now and at the hour of our death. Amen. We pray the grace of God over Kentucky and every soul in that state.
17: Hail Mary, full of grace, the Lord is with thee. Blessed art thou among women, and blessed is the fruit of thy womb, Jesus.
15: Holy Mary, Mother of God, pray for us sinners, now and at the hour of our death. Amen. We pray the grace of God over Louisiana and every soul in that state.
17: Hail Mary, full of grace, the Lord is with thee. Blessed art thou among women, and blessed is the fruit of thy womb, Jesus.
15: Holy Mary, Mother of God, pray for us sinners, now and at the hour of our death. Amen. We pray the grace of God over Maine and every soul in that state.
17: Hail Mary, full of grace, the Lord is with thee. Blessed art thou among women, and blessed is the fruit of thy womb, Jesus.
15: Holy Mary, Mother of God, pray for us sinners, now and at the hour of our death. Amen. We pray the grace of God over Maryland and every soul in that state.
17: Hail Mary, full of grace, the Lord is with thee. Blessed art thou among women, and blessed is the fruit of thy womb, Jesus.
15: Holy Mary, Mother of God, pray for us sinners, now and at the hour of our death. Amen. For the conversion of our country.
18: Glory be to the Father, and to the Son, and to the Holy Spirit.
15: As it was in the beginning, is now, and ever shall be, world without end. Amen.
18: O my Jesus, forgive us our sins, save us from the fires of hell, and lead all souls to heaven, especially those in most need of thy mercy.
15: The third glorious mystery, the descent of the Holy Spirit upon the apostles. For all married couples, families, and holy singles, our Father who art in heaven, hallowed be thy name, thy kingdom come, thy will be done on earth as it is in heaven.
18: Give us this day our daily bread, and forgive us our trespasses, as we forgive those who trespass against us. And lead us not into temptation, but deliver us from evil.
15: We pray the grace of God over Massachusetts and every soul in that state. Hail Mary, full of grace, the Lord is with thee. Blessed art thou among women, and blessed is the fruit of thy womb, Jesus.
18: Holy Mary, Mother of God, pray for us sinners now and at the hour of our death. Amen.
15: We pray the grace of God over Michigan and every soul in that state. Hail Mary, full of grace, the Lord is with thee. Blessed art thou among women, and blessed is the fruit of thy womb, Jesus.
18: Holy Mary, Mother of God, pray for us sinners now and at the hour of our death. Amen.
15: We pray the grace of God over Minnesota and every soul in that state. Hail Mary, full of grace, the Lord is with thee. Blessed art thou among women, and blessed is the fruit of thy womb, Jesus.
18: Holy Mary, Mother of God, pray for us sinners now and at the hour of our death. Amen.
15: We pray the grace of God over Mississippi and every soul in that state. Hail Mary, full of grace, the Lord is with thee. Blessed art thou among women, and blessed is the fruit of thy womb, Jesus.
17: Holy Mary, Mother of God, pray for us sinners now and at the hour of our death. Amen.
15: We pray the grace of God over Missouri and every soul in that state. Hail Mary, full of grace, the Lord is with thee. Blessed art thou among women, and blessed is the fruit of thy womb, Jesus.
17: Holy Mary, Mother of God, pray for us sinners now and at the hour of our death. Amen.
15: We pray the grace of God over Montana and every soul in that state. Hail Mary, full of grace, the Lord is with thee. Blessed art thou among women, and blessed is the fruit of thy womb, Jesus.
17: Holy Mary, Mother of God, pray for us sinners now and at the hour of our death. Amen.
15: We pray the grace of God over Nebraska and every soul in that state. Hail Mary, full of grace, the Lord is with thee. Blessed art thou among women, and blessed is the fruit of thy womb, Jesus.
17: Holy Mary, Mother of God, pray for us sinners now and at the hour of our death. Amen.
15: We pray the grace of God over Nevada and every soul in that state. Hail Mary, full of grace, the Lord is with thee. Blessed art thou among women, and blessed is the fruit of thy womb, Jesus.
17: Holy Mary, Mother of God, pray for us sinners now and at the hour of our death. Amen.
15: We pray the grace of God over New Hampshire and every soul in that state. Hail Mary, full of grace, the Lord is with thee. Blessed art thou among women, and blessed is the fruit of thy womb, Jesus.
17: Holy Mary, Mother of God, pray for us sinners now and at the hour of our death. Amen.
15: We pray the grace of God over New Jersey and every soul in that state. Hail Mary, full of grace, the Lord is with thee. Blessed art thou among women, and blessed is the fruit of thy womb, Jesus.
17: Holy Mary, Mother of God, pray for us sinners now and at the hour of our death. Amen.
15: For the conversion of our country, glory be to the Father, and to the Son, and to the Holy Spirit.
17: As it was in the beginning, is now, and ever shall be, world without end. Amen.
15: O my Jesus, forgive us our sins. Save us from the fires of hell. Lead all souls to heaven, especially those in most need of thy mercy.
19: The fourth glorious mystery, the Assumption of our Blessed Mother into heaven. For all citizens and those who live here who are seeking a home of justice and peace.
20: Our Father, who art in heaven, hallowed be thy name. Thy kingdom come, thy will be done on earth as it is in heaven.
19: Give us this day our daily bread, and forgive us our trespasses, as we forgive those who trespass against us. And lead us not into temptation, but deliver us from evil. Amen. We pray the grace of God over New Mexico and every soul in that state.
17: Hail Mary, full of grace, the Lord is with thee. Blessed art thou among women, and blessed is the fruit of thy womb, Jesus.
19: Holy Mary, Mother of God, pray for us sinners, now and at the hour of our death. Amen. We pray the grace of God over New York and every soul in that state.
17: Hail Mary, full of grace, the Lord is with thee. Blessed art thou among women, and blessed is the fruit of thy womb, Jesus.
19: Holy Mary, Mother of God, pray for us sinners, now and at the hour of our death. Amen. We pray the grace of God over North Carolina and every soul in that state.
17: Hail Mary, full of grace, the Lord is with thee. Blessed art thou among women, and blessed is the fruit of thy womb, Jesus.
19: Holy Mary, Mother of God, pray for us sinners, now and at the hour of our death. Amen. We pray the grace of God over North Dakota and every soul in that state.
17: Hail Mary, full of grace, the Lord is with thee. Blessed art thou among women, and blessed is the fruit of thy womb, Jesus.
19: Holy Mary, Mother of God, pray for us sinners, now and at the hour of our death. Amen. We pray the grace of God over Ohio and every soul in that state.
17: Hail Mary, full of grace, the Lord is with thee. Blessed art thou among women, and blessed is the fruit of thy womb, Jesus.
19: Holy Mary, Mother of God, pray for us sinners, now and at the hour of our death. Amen. We pray the grace of God over Oklahoma and every soul in that state.
17: Hail Mary, full of grace, the Lord is with thee. Blessed art thou among women, and blessed is the fruit of thy womb, Jesus.
19: Holy Mary, Mother of God, pray for us sinners, now and at the hour of our death. Amen. We pray the grace of God over Oregon and every soul in that state.
20: Hail Mary, full of grace, the Lord is with thee. Blessed art thou among women, and blessed is the fruit of thy womb, Jesus.
19: Holy Mary, Mother of God, pray for us sinners, now and at the hour of our death. Amen. We pray the grace of God over Pennsylvania and every soul in that state.
20: Hail Mary, full of grace, the Lord is with thee. Blessed art thou among women, and blessed is the fruit of thy womb, Jesus.
19: Holy Mary, Mother of God, pray for us sinners, now and at the hour of our death. Amen. We pray the grace of God over Rhode Island and every soul in that state.
20: Hail Mary, full of grace, the Lord is with thee. Blessed art thou among women, and blessed is the fruit of thy womb, Jesus.
19: Holy Mary, Mother of God, pray for us sinners, now and at the hour of our death. Amen. We pray the grace of God over South Carolina and every soul in that state.
20: Hail Mary, full of grace, the Lord is with thee. Blessed art thou among women, and blessed is the fruit of thy womb, Jesus.
19: Holy Mary, Mother of God, pray for us sinners, now and at the hour of our death. Amen. For the conversion of our country.
20: Glory be to the Father, and to the Son, and to the Holy Spirit.
19: As it was in the beginning, is now, and ever shall be, world without end. Amen.
20: O my Jesus, forgive us our sins. Save us from the fires of hell. Lead all souls to heaven, especially those in most need of thy mercy.
19: The fifth glorious mystery, the coronation of our Blessed Lady, Queen of Heaven and Earth. For the restoration and protection of religious liberty and a true respect of life from the moment of conception until natural death. Our Father, who art in heaven, hallowed be thy name. Thy kingdom come, thy will be done, on earth as it is in heaven.
20: Give us this day our daily bread, and forgive us our trespasses, as we forgive those who trespass against us. And lead us not into temptation, but deliver us from evil. Amen.
19: We pray the grace of God over South Dakota and every soul in that state. Hail Mary, full of grace, the Lord is with thee. Blessed art thou among women, and blessed is the fruit of thy womb, Jesus.
20: Holy Mary, Mother of God, pray for us sinners, now and at the hour of our death. Amen.
19: We pray the grace of God over Tennessee and every soul in that state. Hail Mary, full of grace, the Lord is with thee. Blessed art thou among women, and blessed is the fruit of thy womb, Jesus.
20: Holy Mary, Mother of God, pray for us sinners, now and at the hour of our death. Amen.
19: We pray the grace of God over Texas and every soul in that state. Hail Mary, full of grace, the Lord is with thee. Blessed art thou among women, and blessed is the fruit of thy womb, Jesus.
20: Holy Mary, Mother of God, pray for us sinners, now and at the hour of our death. Amen.
19: We pray the grace of God over Utah and every soul in that state. Hail Mary, full of grace, the Lord is with thee. Blessed art thou among women, and blessed is the fruit of thy womb, Jesus.
20: Holy Mary, Mother of God, pray for us sinners, now and at the hour of our death. Amen.
19: We pray the grace of God over Vermont and every soul in that state. Hail Mary, full of grace, the Lord is with thee. Blessed art thou among women, and blessed is the fruit of thy womb, Jesus.
20: Holy Mary, Mother of God, pray for us sinners, now and at the hour of our death. Amen.
19: We pray the grace of God over Virginia and every soul in that state. Hail Mary, full of grace, the Lord is with thee. Blessed art thou among women, and blessed is the fruit of thy womb, Jesus.
20: Holy Mary, Mother of God, pray for us sinners, now and at the hour of our death. Amen.
19: We pray the grace of God over Washington and every soul in that state. Hail Mary, full of grace, the Lord is with thee. Blessed art thou among women, and blessed is the fruit of thy womb, Jesus.
20: Holy Mary, Mother of God, pray for us sinners, now and at the hour of our death. Amen.
19: We pray the grace of God over West Virginia and every soul in that state. Hail Mary, full of grace, the Lord is with thee. Blessed art thou among women, and blessed is the fruit of thy womb, Jesus.
20: Holy Mary, Mother of God, pray for us sinners, now and at the hour of our death. Amen.
19: We pray the grace of God over Wisconsin and every soul in that state. Hail Mary, full of grace, the Lord is with thee. Blessed art thou among women, and blessed is the fruit of thy womb, Jesus.
20: Holy Mary, Mother of God, pray for us sinners, now and at the hour of our death. Amen.
19: We pray the grace of God over Wyoming and every soul in that state. Hail Mary, full of grace, the Lord is with thee. Blessed art thou among women, and blessed is the fruit of thy womb, Jesus.
20: Holy Mary, Mother of God, pray for us sinners, now and at the hour of our death. Amen.
19: For the conversion of our country. Glory be to the Father, and to the Son, and to the Holy Spirit.
20: As it was in the beginning, is now, and ever shall be, world without end. Amen.
19: O my Jesus, forgive us our sins, save us from the fires of hell, lead all souls to heaven, especially those in most need of thy mercy. Hail, Holy Queen, Mother of mercy, our life, our sweetness, and our hope. To thee do we cry, poor banished children of Eve. To thee do we send up our sighs, mourning and weeping in this vale of tears. Turn then, most gracious Advocate, thine eyes of mercy towards us, and after this our exile, show unto us the blessed fruit of thy womb, Jesus. O clement, O loving, O sweet Virgin Mary, pray for us, O Holy Mother of God,
20: that we may be made worthy of the promises of Christ.
19: Let us pray. O God, whose only begotten Son, by his life, death, and resurrection, has purchased for us the reward of eternal life, grant, we beseech thee, that by meditating upon these mysteries of the most holy Rosary of the Blessed Virgin Mary, we may imitate what they contain and obtain what they promise, through the same Christ our Lord.
20: Amen.
19: Mary, my Immaculate Mother, help me to imitate your sinlessness by keeping my soul free from every willful sin by the faithful observance of God's commandments. 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Through prayer, may grace fill my soul with the life of God and transform me into a living image of Jesus, just as you were.
20: O Immaculate Conception,
19: pray for us.
16: In the name of the Father, and of the Son, and of the Holy Spirit.
20: Amen.
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2: 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Lately, our readings have pointed to a temporary judgment by God, oriented toward conversion, healing, and redemption.
3: Hi, my name is Father Mike Schmitz, and you're listening to The Bible in a Year, where we encounter God's voice and live life through the lens of Scripture. Using the Great Adventure Bible timeline, we'll read all the way from Genesis to Revelation, discovering how the story of salvation unfolds and how we fit into that story today. The Great Adventure Bible Timeline was developed by Jeff Cavins and is provided by Ascension, who produced and funded this program. It is day 203. Wow, and we're reading from Isaiah 25, 26, and 27. We're also reading Habakkuk chapter 3, the conclusion of Habakkuk. We're also reading Proverbs chapter 11, verses 5 through 8. The book of the prophet Isaiah, chapter 25. Praise for deliverance from oppression. O Lord, you are my God. I will exalt you. I will praise your name, for you have done wonderful things, plans formed of old, faithful and sure. For you have made the city a heap, the fortified city a ruin. The palace of strangers is a city no more. It will never be rebuilt. Therefore, strong peoples will glorify you. Cities of ruthless nations will fear you. For you have been a stronghold to the poor, a stronghold to the needy in his distress, a shelter from the storm and a shade from the heat. For the blast of the ruthless is like a storm against a wall, like heat in a dry place. You subdue the noise of the strangers as heat by the shade of a cloud, so the song of the ruthless is stilled. On this mountain, the Lord of hosts will make for all peoples a feast of fat things, a feast of choice wines, of fat things full of marrow, of choice wines well refined. And he will destroy on this mountain the covering that is cast over all peoples, the veil that is spread over all nations. He will swallow up death forever, and the Lord God will wipe away tears from all faces, and the reproach of his people he will take away from all the earth, for the Lord has spoken. It will be said on that day, behold, this is our God. We have waited for him that he might save us. This is the Lord. We have waited for him. Let us be glad and rejoice in his salvation. For the hand of the Lord will rest on this mountain, and Moab shall be trodden down in his place, as straw is trodden down in a dung pit. And he will spread out his hands in the midst of it, as a swimmer spreads out his hands to swim. But the Lord will lay low his pride together with the skill of his hands. And the high fortifications of his walls he will bring down, lay low, and cast to the ground, even to the dust. Chapter 26. Judah's Song of Praise to God. In that day, this song will be sung in the land of Judah. We have a strong city. He sets up salvation as walls and bulwarks. Open the gates that the righteous nation which keeps faith may enter in. You keep him in perfect peace, whose mind is stayed on you, because he trusts in you. Trust in the Lord forever, for the Lord God is an everlasting rock. For he has brought low the inhabitants of the height, the lofty city. He lays it low to the ground, casts it to the dust. The foot tramples it, the feet of the poor, the steps of the needy. The way of the righteous is level. You make smooth the path of the righteous. In the path of your judgments, O Lord, we wait for you. Your memorial name is the desire of our soul. My soul yearns for you in the night. My spirit within me earnestly seeks you. For when your judgments are in the earth, the inhabitants of the world learn righteousness. If favor is shown to the wicked, he does not learn righteousness. In the land of uprightness, he deals perversely and does not see the majesty of the Lord. O Lord, your hand is lifted up, but they see it not. Let them see your zeal for your people and be ashamed. Let the fire for your adversaries consume them. O Lord, you will ordain peace for us, for you have wrought for us all our works. O Lord, our God,
5: Other lords besides you have ruled over us, but your name alone we acknowledge. They are dead. They will not live. They are shades. They will not arise. To that end, you have visited them with destruction and wiped out all remembrance of them. But you have increased the nation, O Lord. You have increased the nation. You are glorified. You have enlarged all the borders of the land. O Lord, in distress they sought you. They poured out a prayer when your chastening was upon them. Like a woman with child who writhes and cries out in her pangs when she is near her time, so were we because of you, O Lord. We were with child. We writhed, but we gave birth only to wind. We have wrought no deliverance in the earth, and the inhabitants of the world have not fallen. Your dead shall live. Their bodies shall rise. O dwellers in the dust, awake and sing for joy, for your dew is a dew of light, and on the land of the shades you will let it fall. Come, my people, enter your chambers and shut your doors behind you. Hide yourselves for a little while until the wrath is past. For behold, the Lord is coming forth out of his place to punish the inhabitants of the earth for their iniquity. And the earth will disclose the blood shed upon her and will no more cover her slain. Chapter 27. Israel's Expiation. In that day, the Lord with his hard and great and strong sword will punish Leviathan, the fleeing serpent, Leviathan, the twisting serpent, and he will slay the dragon that is in the sea. In that day, a pleasant vineyard, sing of it. I, the Lord, am its keeper. Every moment I water it. Lest anyone harm it, I guard it night and day. I have no wrath. Would that I had thorns and briars to battle. I would set out against them. I would burn them up together. Or let them lay hold of my protection. Let them make peace with me. Let them make peace with me. In days to come, Jacob shall take root. Israel shall blossom and put forth shoots and fill the whole world with fruit. Has he struck them down as he struck those who struck them? Or have they been slain as their slayers were slain? Measure by measure, by exile you contended with them. He removed them with his fierce blast in the day of the east wind. Therefore, by this the guilt of Jacob will be expiated, and this will be the full fruit of the removal of his sin. When he makes all the stones of the altars like chalk stones crushed to pieces, no Asherim or incense altars will remain standing, for the fortified city is solitary, a habitation deserted and forsaken like the wilderness. There the calf grazes. There he lies down and strips its branches. When its boughs are dry, they are broken. Women come and make a fire of them. For this is a people without discernment. Therefore, he who made them will not have compassion on them. He that formed them will show them no favor. In that day, from the river Euphrates to the brook of Egypt, the Lord will thresh out the grain, and you will be gathered one by one, O people of Israel. And in that day, a great trumpet will be blown, and those who were lost in the land of Assyria and those who were driven out to the land of Egypt will come and worship the Lord on the holy mountain at Jerusalem. The Book of Habakkuk, Chapter 3, Habakkuk's Prayer. A prayer of Habakkuk the prophet, according to Shigionoth. O Lord, I have heard the report of you, and your work, O Lord, I fear. In the midst of the years, renew it. In the midst of the years, make it known. In wrath, remember mercy. God came from Teman, and the Holy One from Mount Paran. His glory covered the heavens, and the earth was full of his praise. His brightness was like the light. Rays flashed from his hand, and there he veiled his power. Before him went pestilence, and plague followed close behind. He stood and measured the earth. He looked and shook the nations. Then the eternal mountains were scattered. The everlasting hills sank low. His ways were as of old. I saw the tents of Cushan in affliction. The curtains of the land of Midian trembled. Was your wrath against the rivers, O Lord? Was your anger against the rivers or your indignation against the sea? When you rode upon your horses, upon your chariot of victory, you stripped the sheath from your bow and put the arrows to the string. You split the earth with rivers. The mountains saw you and writhed. The raging waters swept on. The deep gave forth its voice. It lifted its hands on high. The sun and moon stood still in their habitation. At the light of your arrows they sped, at the flash of your glittering spear. You bestrode the earth in fury. You trampled the nations in anger. You went forth for the salvation of your people, for the salvation of your anointed. You crushed the head of the wicked, laying him bare from thigh to neck.
6: You pierced with your shafts the head of his warriors, who came like a whirlwind to scatter me, rejoicing as if to devour the poor in secret. You trampled the sea with your horses, the surging of mighty waters. I hear, and my body trembles. My lips quiver at the sound. Rottenness enters into my bones. My steps totter beneath me. I will quietly wait for the day of trouble to come upon the people who invade us. Though the fig tree does not blossom, nor fruit be on the vines, the produce of the olive fail, and the fields yield no food, the flock be cut off from the fold, and there be no herd in the stalls, yet I will rejoice in the Lord. I will joy in the God of my salvation. God, the Lord, is my strength. He makes my feet like deer's feet. He makes me tread upon my high places. To the choir master with stringed instruments. The Book of Proverbs, chapter 11, verses 5 through 8. The righteousness of the blameless keeps his way straight, but the wicked falls by his own wickedness. The righteousness of the upright delivers them, but the treacherous are taken captive by their lust. When the wicked dies, his hope perishes, and the expectation of the godless comes to nothing. The righteous is delivered from trouble, and the wicked gets into it instead. Father in heaven, give you praise, and we thank you. We thank you because, gosh, Lord, in all of this, we want to be counted among those who are righteous, not those who are wicked, not those who are unfaithful, and yet we strive to be wise. We strive to be good. We strive to belong to you, but so often, Lord, we fail to belong to you. We fail to be good. We fail to be yours. And so we ask you that when we are wicked, then when we are treacherous, when we are not righteous, we ask you to make us so. Because only you and your grace can make us the people that we're called to be, the people that you've redeemed us to be. Lord God, what Jesus made possible, your Holy Spirit makes actual. And so we trust in your Spirit to come to us now and to make us new. In Jesus' name we pray. Amen. In the name of the Father and of the Son and of the Holy Spirit. Amen. Okay, so we got a lot of chapters in Isaiah today. And so good because, again, once again, chapters 1 through 39. The book of woe, the book of condemnation, chapters 40 through 66, the book of consolation. And yet, gosh, today, how good is this? Chapter 25, 26, and 27. What we have is praise for delivery from oppression. We have Judah's song of praise to God. We have Israel's expiation. We have just all of this hope that's plopped right down in the middle of this call to repentance and this promise of judgment and promise of the fact is if you don't turn back to the Lord, here's what's going to happen. In fact, Isaiah is saying very, very clearly, here's what's going to happen. You will be brought into captivity. You will be brought into the land of Babylon. You will be brought into a land that's not yours anymore. You'll be taken from the land of promise and brought to a foreign land. And yet, here's chapter 25. How incredible is this? Chapter 25, verse 6, it says, "And on this mountain, the Lord of hosts will make for all peoples a feast of fat things, feast of choice wines. He will destroy on this mountain the covering that is cast over all peoples, the veil that spread over all nations. He will swallow up death forever. And the Lord God will wipe away tears from all faces, and the reproach of his people he will take away from all the earth." Gosh. And it goes on. We'll just talk about that in a second. But here is this promise of the day of the Messiah. This is the promise of that day of redemption. And that's what you're saying in our prayers. You know, God has created us. He's also redeemed us. That here in our brokenness, God has met us with his mercy. And he goes on to say, so this is a prayer that's often, or the scripture that's often read at funerals, Isaiah 25. And it's so powerful, right? Because the Lord God will wipe away tears from all faces. Ah, and it will be said on that day, this is verse 9 of chapter 25. It will be said on that day, "Behold, this is our God. We have waited for him that he might save us. And this is the Lord. We have waited for him. Let us be glad and rejoice in his salvation." And this is the promise. This is just the promise of God 700 years before Jesus. "Behold, this is our God." That when we look at Jesus, that's what we say. That's John on the River Jordan, right? "Behold, the Lamb of God who takes away the sins of the world." At every Mass, we get to say, "Behold, the Lamb of God who takes away the sins of the world." This is our God who has come to save us. Let us rejoice and be glad that he has saved us. It is incredible. And just what a gift, an incredible gift. In chapter 26, again, more praise of God. In chapter 27, talking about how the Lord will make a full expiation, that at some point, ultimately, even though God will bring about this judgment. It's not going to be a permanent judgment. It is a temporary judgment oriented towards conversion, oriented towards healing. And I just, man, what a gift. That's Isaiah chapter 25, 26, 27. But this is Habakkuk. Remember, Habakkuk is preaching about the reality that what's going to happen is Babylon is going to come. And Babylon

saying is there's going to be a new exodus. That you will be enslaved, essentially, in Babylon, exiled in Babylon. And even there, I will bring you back. There has been an old exodus. There will be a new exodus. And this is the promise. And this is incredible. Not only because this is God's faithfulness, but also because we know of God's coming faithfulness, his steadfastness, right? Not just coming faithfulness, but at some point this will be reality. In the meantime, what do we do? This is the big thing. This is the last thing here. In the meantime, what do? Since we know God is faithful and we know he's going to bring us out of this valley of Achor, right, to a door of hope. We know he's going to bring us from Egypt into the promised land. We know he's going to bring us from exile back home. What do we do in those times? And this is incredible. At the end of chapter 3, I invite you just to, you hear this now, but maybe go back and read it and underline these words, write them down. It says, I will quietly wait for the day of trouble to come upon the people who invade us. I will quietly wait, steadfastly wait. God is steadfast in his faithfulness. I will quietly wait for the day of trouble to come upon the people who invade us. He's going to fight. It goes on to say, though the fig tree does not blossom, nor fruit beyond the vines, right? This is not, nothing's going well. The produce of the olive will fail and the fields yield no food. The flock be cut off from the fold and there be no herd in the stalls. All these things, like there's nothing. We have no fig trees, no fruit on the vine. The olive fails. The field has no food, no flocks, no herds. Verse 18, chapter 3, Habakkuk. Yet, I will rejoice in the Lord. I will joy in the God of my salvation. That yet is a big yet. That yet is everything. Everything in faith, everything in one's life hangs on that one yet. Even though nothing is going right, even though everything is falling apart, even though all the things I worked for, all the things I hoped for, all the things that God, you promised, even though they aren't here yet, yet I will rejoice in the Lord and I will joy in the God of my salvation. God, the Lord is my strength. He makes my feet like deer's feet. He makes me tread upon my high places. What an incredible gift, man, to be able to pray with that kind of faith. And that's what we do. You know, every time you press play, every single day, this is day 203, every day for the last 203 days, you've pressed play. What that means is you've pressed play in any season, every season for the last 203 days. It's not just been great days. It's not just been days where you know the Lord is present, not just days where everything you worked for is coming true, not just days when there was God's faithfulness obviously present and active in your life, but even low days, dark days, horrible days, you kept pressing play. And you kept saying, Lord, I know you want to speak to me. I know you have a word for me. So you have said for 203 days, chapter 3, verse 18 of the prophet Habakkuk, no matter what, yet I will rejoice in the Lord. I will joy in the God of my salvation. Wow, just incredible. I'm so proud of you. I'm praying for you. Please pray for me. Let's pray for each other because it's hard to pray that prayer sometimes. So we need to sometimes pray it for each other. Anyways, my name is Father Mike. I cannot wait to see you tomorrow. God bless.

0: That was day 203 of Bible in a Year with Father Mike Schmitz. And now we'd like to share audio from a video called How an Encounter with a Warlock Made Me a Catholic Priest with Father Mark Mary and Father Seraphim Pio from the Ascension Presents YouTube channel.
1: Hey, I'm Father Mark Mary.
2: Father Seraphim.
1: We are the Franciscan Friars of the Renewal, and this is Ascension Presents. Father Seraphim was just ordained a couple months ago, and he's here to share his story and why a lot of people who knew him growing up would find this very, very surprising.
2: Yeah, thanks, Father. So I was actually born in Greece, in Athens. And when I was six, my family moved to Saudi Arabia. And then when I was eight, we moved to Pittsburgh, Pennsylvania. And so I grew up in Pittsburgh, had a really good childhood and a loving family. Grew up Catholic, going to church every week. And but by the time I got to high school, things started to shift for me. I was basically, I think like most kids, I was mostly concerned with friends and school were like my main interests. And I had a lot of questions about the faith, and I felt like they weren't really ever answered well. And so I started to see the faith as a bit irrational. By the end of high school, my moral compass started to really slide, a slow kind of undermining of both my faith and my moral life. So after high school, I went to Cornell University, which is

0: was a very secular Ivy League school in upstate New York in Ithaca. Really had a great experience there. I loved my time there. I loved the academics, made some really good friends. And I kind of had at the time I had an interesting philosophy of life where I basically tried to have as much fun as I could possibly have while still getting the grades that I wanted in school. And I did that pretty well. So I was there and, you know, kind of like this continued slide in my kind of moral life. And I met people from all over the world, really interesting people who were very smart. And some of them were very good, virtuous people who didn't believe in God. And so that kind of confirmed me in my agnosticism. By the time I graduated from Cornell, my moral compass had slid even more, just a series of unhealthy relationships with women, just a lot of partying. And so after Cornell, I moved to Austin, Texas. I had majored in computer science and math, and I moved to Austin to work for a startup software company. Also in Austin, things kind of went from bad to worse. It's interesting. In some ways, everybody that knew me, I think, thought that I generally had it all. You know, I had just graduated near the top of my class from an Ivy League school. I had a great job at one of the top startup companies in the country, and had a lot of friends. I was traveling a lot. I was partying, making a lot of money. But looking back at that time now, interiorly, there was kind of a growing emptiness and kind of a growing sense of lack of purpose in my life. And so at some point, I actually left the business world, and I decided to go to start a PhD in artificial intelligence. And my plan was to become a research professor in artificial intelligence. But as you might imagine, the Lord had other plans for my life. Around that time, there was a series of events that happened that really kind of shifted the entire course of my life. And so it really helped me to reflect how the Lord can use even kind of dark, evil events to kind of bring about his will. So one of the kind of pivotal events was I had an encounter with a warlock who is a male witch, basically. While in his presence, I experienced some real spiritual darkness, and it made me realize very clearly that there is a spiritual realm, and that previously I'd been a materialist. Basically, I believe that the only thing that exists is really what we can touch and see. But suddenly I realized that that was not true. My entire worldview got flipped upside down. And kind of along with that, I came to realize kind of the darkness in my own soul, the bad state that I was in. And then one day, just kind of this all came together. And for the first time in my life, I had a desire to go to church, which was probably the first time in my whole life. So I went to St. Louis Catholic Church in Austin, Texas, and just walked in the door acutely aware of my own kind of sinfulness and kind of the place that I had come to. And I remember as soon as I walked in, I was hit very tangibly by the Lord's presence, and kind of like a wave washed over me, and I fell to my knees and just started weeping. And I felt this kind of like warm vibration in my hands, which later I realized is a sign of the presence of the Holy Spirit. And so I just felt the Lord's presence and these kind of waves of peace washing over me. Later that evening, I was reading a passage in Philippians 3, where St. Paul says that all these things that I once considered worthwhile, I now consider worth less than nothing in comparison to the priceless gain of knowing Christ Jesus my Lord and the power of his resurrection. And when I read those words, I experienced this that same feeling, that same warm vibration in my hands, but this time probably about 10 times more powerfully. And that intense vibration started to travel up my arms and flooded my entire being. I was completely filled with the presence of the Holy Spirit, and I started to speak in tongues. I didn't even know that that was a thing, but I started to speak in tongues. And actually, at that same exact moment, the Lord allowed me to see all around me tongues of fire. Later, when I read the account in Acts of the Apostles, I was like, yes, this is what he allowed me to see. And it was, I felt like I was engulfed in a sea of love, like wrapped in a mantle of love. It's really hard to describe. But also, in this experience, I knew, beyond a shadow of a doubt that angels in heaven were rejoicing, even though, like an hour before, I didn't believe in angels. And, And the Lord also gave me in this experience an illumination of my conscience. The best way I can describe it is he allowed me to see my sins as if I was looking at them on like a piece of paper, and I could see them perfectly clearly. And I had, it's funny because before that I had been a relativist where I would say that certain things that might be wrong for one person might not be wrong for someone else. And I could argue why some things I was doing were fine for me. But suddenly I could see my sins through the light of God's truth. And I could see how, with absolute no discussion or debate, how these things were actually wrong. They were objectively wrong. It was a profound grace for me, an illumination of my conscience in that way. At the same time, in this whole experience, the Lord gave me certitude about a few things. One thing was he gave me certitude of his existence, certitude that the world as we know it, the earth and the universe and everything, will eventually pass away. I don't know how else to explain it, but I was absolutely 100% certain that that is true. And the final thing is that he gave me certitude that I was not supposed to get a PhD in artificial intelligence, and that I was supposed to go a different path. And so, as you can imagine, all this happened in about the span of a couple of minutes. So it was a very intense experience, completely rerouted my whole life. And so I started to go on a spiritual quest from there. You know, I knew many people at the time that were good, that were really good people that were not Catholic, that were Protestant, Jewish, Muslim, or didn't believe in anything. And so I wanted to know, you know, kind of the relationship of all the different religions. And so I spent a few years studying both different religions and the mystical phenomena in various religions to try to understand how they relate. To make a very long story short, I came at some point to be fully convinced of the truth of the Catholic faith. And I knew that that the Lord wanted me to be Catholic, me and everybody else in the world. So from there, I went on to Franciscan University of Steubenville to get a master's degree in theology. And while I was there, actually, I did a lot of discerning and growing in my faith. And at the time, I went on a retreat, and actually it was very beautiful. This is a few years after my initial conversion experience. And the Lord gave me a similar experience to that initial Pentecost experience while I was on retreat, just a really beautiful confirmation of what I had come to realize about him and about the truth. And so from there, it was a little bit more of a process of discernment. I had a lot of loans from Cornell and from Franciscan University, where I got my master's degree. And so I spent a few years paying those off as a private tutor and started to discern. At some point, I became convinced that I was called to religious life and to priesthood, visited a bunch of different communities. And in 2011, I entered our community. And then, as Father Mark Mary said, a month and a half ago, I was ordained a priest. So it's been quite a journey. The Lord has been with me, guiding me the whole way, and I'm just very grateful.
1: Yeah, it's quite a journey. I haven't really heard all of it in that detail before, so mm-hmm. I was in it, you know? Mm-hmm. But what a gift it is, and what I guess in a few months you'll be teaching philosophy as well. And so, grateful for your priesthood, grateful for what the Lord's done in your life, and grateful that you came and shared it with us.
0: Amen. Thank you.
1: All right. And thanks, everybody, for watching. Hopefully this was encouraging and helpful, and we look forward to seeing you again next week. Remember, we are pilgrims on this earth. Somos peregrinos, poco a poco, little by little. Vamos a llegar. We're going to make it. God bless y'all.
0: God bless. Peace.
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0: Join us this week as we celebrate the anniversary of Father Benedict Rochelle's birthday, the feasts of St. James the Greater and St. Joachim and Anne, and of course you'll hear the most trusted names in Catholic radio, featuring Debbie Giorgiani, Dr. David Anders, Father Gerald Murray, and more. 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
4: Catechism in a Year is produced and funded by Ascension and distributed on radio through a partnership with Max Studios. The catechism used is the Ascension edition of the catechism, which includes the Foundations of Faith approach. You can follow along in any recent version of the Catechism of the Catholic Church. A reading plan and all Catechism in a Year episodes can be found at ascensionpress.com/CIY or on the Ascension app. Lately, we've been discussing the Sacrament of Reconciliation. Yesterday, we began learning about indulgences, and today we'll continue studying the role of the communion of the saints and the Church in regards to indulgences. We'll finish by reading about the liturgical form of the Sacrament of Penance.
1: Hi, my name is Father Mike Schmitz, and you're listening to the Catechism in a Year, where we encounter God's plan of sheer goodness for us, revealed in Scripture, and passed down through the tradition of the Catholic faith. The Catechism in a Year is provided by Ascension, who produced and funded this program. In 365 days, we'll read through the Catechism of the Catholic Church, discovering our identity in God's family as we journey together toward our heavenly home. This is day 203. We're reading paragraphs 1474 to 1484, taking our way all the way to the nuggets at the end of this section on reconciliation. We're going to talk about some more stuff about the communion of saints and obtaining indulgences. We started indulgences yesterday. We're also going to go through, like, what's the actual celebration of the sacrament of reconciliation, the sacrament of penance? Like, what's the form? What's the matter? Like, what's going on during that celebration of the sacrament of reconciliation? So two things here. Again, indulgences, finishing up indulgences. And then how do we actually go to confession? How does that take place both here in the West, as well as little kind of notes about how it might happen in other liturgies or other liturgical traditions, not just the Latin rite, but maybe the Byzantine liturgy. We might have a little sprinkle of some flavor in there. So as we launch into today, just call upon God and just place ourselves in God's presence, knowing that He is the Father of mercies. He is the God of all goodness, and He is the one who forgives our sins through His Son in the power of the Holy Spirit. Let's pray. Father in heaven, we praise You and glorify Your name. We thank You so much. Again, let our time begin with praise. Let thanksgiving and praise go up first. Help us to praise You when we are thriving and when it's easy to forget You. Help us praise You when we're struggling and it's difficult to see You. Lord God, help us to praise You when we need Your mercy, and help us to praise You when we have received Your mercy. Help us in this day to walk in grace. Help us this day to recognize that we are not alone. We are surrounded by the great cloud of witnesses, the Church. And help us take that next step, whatever that next step is, to grow closer and closer to You and Your Sacred Heart, Your merciful heart. In Jesus' name we pray. Amen. In the name of the Father, and of the Son, and of the Holy Spirit. Amen. It is day 203. We're reading paragraphs 1474 to 1484. In the communion of saints. The Christian who seeks to purify himself of his sin and to become holy with the help of God's grace is not alone. The life of each of God's children is joined in Christ and through Christ in a wonderful way to the life of all the other Christian brethren in the supernatural unity of the mystical body of Christ as in a single mystical person. In the communion of saints, a perennial link of charity exists between the faithful who have already reached their heavenly home, those who are expiating their sins in purgatory, and those who are still pilgrims on earth. Between them, there is, too, an abundant exchange of all good things. In this wonderful exchange, the holiness of one profits others, well beyond the harm that the sin of one could cause others. Thus, recourse to the communion of saints lets the contrite sinner be more promptly and efficaciously purified of the punishments for sin. We also call these spiritual goods of the communion of saints the Church's treasury, which is not the sum total of the material goods which have accumulated during the course of the centuries. On the contrary, The treasury of the church is the infinite value, which can never be exhausted, which Christ's merits have before God. They were offered so that the whole of mankind could be set free from sin and attain communion with the Father. In Christ, the Redeemer himself, the satisfactions and merits of his redemption exist and find their efficacy. This treasury includes as well the prayers and good works of the Blessed Virgin Mary. They are truly immense, unfathomable, and even pristine in their value before God. In the treasury, too, are the prayers and good works of all the saints, all those who have followed in the footsteps of Christ the Lord, and by his grace have made their lives holy and carried out the mission the Father entrusted to them. In this way, they attained their own salvation, and at the same time cooperated in saving their brothers in the unity of the mystical body. Obtaining indulgence from God through the church. An indulgence is obtained through the church who, by virtue of the power of binding and loosing granted her by Christ Jesus, intervenes in favor of individual Christians and opens for them the treasury of the merits of Christ and the saints to obtain from the Father of mercies the remission of the temporal punishments due for their sins. Thus, the church does not want simply to come to the aid of these Christians, but also to spur them to works of devotion, penance, and charity. Since the faithful departed, now being purified, are also members of the same communion of saints, one way we can help them is to obtain indulgences for them, so that the temporal punishments due for their sins may be remitted. The celebration of the sacrament of penance. Like all the sacraments, penance is a liturgical action. The elements of the celebration are ordinarily these: a greeting and blessing from the priest, reading the word of God to illuminate the conscience and elicit contrition, and an exhortation to repentance. The confession, which acknowledges sins and makes them known to the priest. The imposition and acceptance of a penance, the priest's absolution, a prayer of thanksgiving and praise, and dismissal with the blessing of the priest. The Byzantine liturgy recognizes several forms of absolution in the form of invocation, which admirably express the mystery of forgiveness. The priest prays, "May the same God, who through the prophet Nathan forgave David when he confessed his sins, who forgave Peter when he wept bitterly, the prostitute when she washed his feet with her tears, the publican and the prodigal son, through me, a sinner, forgive you both in this life and in the next, and enable you to appear before his awe-inspiring tribunal without condemnation, he who is blessed forever and ever. Amen." The sacrament of penance can also take place in the framework of a communal celebration in which we prepare ourselves together for confession and give thanks together for the forgiveness received. Here, the personal confession of sins and individual absolution are inserted into a liturgy of the Word of God with readings and a homily, an examination of conscience conducted in common, a communal request for forgiveness, the Our Father, and a thanksgiving in common. This communal celebration expresses more clearly the ecclesial character of penance. However, regardless of its manner of celebration, the sacrament of penance is always, by its very nature, a liturgical action, and therefore an ecclesial and public action. In case of grave necessity, recourse may be had to a communal celebration of reconciliation with general confession and general absolution. Grave necessity of this sort can arise when there is imminent danger of death without sufficient time for the priest or priests to hear each penitent's confession. Grave necessity can also exist when, given the number of penitents, there are not enough confessors to hear individual confessions properly in a reasonable time, so that the penitents, through no fault of their own, would be deprived of sacramental grace or Holy Communion for a long time. In this case, for the absolution to be valid, the faithful must have the intention of individually confessing their grave sins in the time required. The diocesan bishop is the judge of whether or not the conditions required for general absolution exist. A large gathering of the faithful on the occasion of major feasts or pilgrimages does not constitute a case of grave necessity. Individual, integral confession and absolution remain the only ordinary way for the faithful to reconcile themselves with God and the Church, unless physical or moral impossibility excuses from this kind of confession. There are profound reasons for this. Christ is at work in each of the sacraments. He personally addresses every sinner, "My son, your sins are forgiven." He is the physician tending each one of the sick who need him to cure them. He raises them up and reintegrates them into fraternal communion. Personal confession is thus the form most expressive of reconciliation with God and with the Church. right? And then we have day 203, paragraphs 1474, 1484. That's a chunk. We sometimes have the very brief paragraphs, but today we did not. Today we got to go through a lot of stuff, including recognizing that when we seek to be forgiven of our sins, when we seek to become holy with the help of God's grace, we're not alone. So important. Paragraph 1474 highlights this. The Christian who seeks to purify himself of his sin and become holy with the help of God's grace is not alone. And this paragraph, 1474, connects us profoundly with paragraph 1484, the very last one we heard. Why? Because we recognize that we're not just individual Christians, kind of automatons. We're not on our own. We are individuals, yes, of course, and God loves us as if we were the only one to exist. And yet, what has he done? He has brought us not only into individual personal relationship with him, he's brought us into communion with his church. He's brought us into the community of the faithful. He's brought us into the communion of saints. And so this recognition is, what we do affects other people. And so it goes on to say, 1475, in this communion of saints, a perennial link of charity exists between the faithful who have already reached a heavenly home, those saints in heaven, those who are expiating their sins in purgatory, obviously those in purgatory, and those who are still pilgrims on earth. Between them, there is an abundant exchange of all good things, recognizing, oh my goodness gracious, not only can the saints in heaven intercede on behalf of us, not only the saints in heaven can they pray for those souls in purgatory, but we can also pray for the souls in purgatory. In fact, let's highlight this. I mentioned yesterday, I think it was yesterday, that if we're the body, when one member suffers, we all suffer with them. When one member is strengthened or rejoices, we all rejoice. That's true, 100% true. But even more pointedly, we need to understand, it says in 1475, in this wonderful exchange, the holiness of one profits others well beyond the harm that the sin of one could cause the others. Does that make sense? So recognizing that yes, the holiness of the saints in heaven and growing holiness of the holy ones in purgatory, right? The suffering ones in purgatory, that benefits us more than like a sinner rejecting God can hurt us. Does that make sense? There's limits to the way an individual can hurt the body, but in some ways there's almost no limit to the ways that a holy person could benefit the body. Does that make sense? That's just so beautiful. Again, to say it like this, in this wonderful exchange that we're all linked, right? The whole body of Christ in heaven, in purgatory, and on earth. They call that the church triumphant, the church suffering, and the church militant. The church on earth, here we are, the church militant, the church in purgatory, the church suffering, and the church in heaven, church triumphant. But one church, one body, in this wonderful exchange, it says, once again, it's reading it again, the holiness of one profits the others well beyond the harm that the sin of one could cause the others. So powerful. Now, recognizing yesterday we talked about indulgences and how indulgences are that remedy, right? They're meant to be remedial. Every time we sin gravely, we have eternal consequences for that sin, separation from God eternally, right? Hell. And we have temporal consequences due to sin. Because of that, our hearts become attached to sin. Our hearts become attached to things like the creation rather than the creator, right? We love created things more than we love God in so many ways. And so, you know, purification, penances, and in fact, indulgences, they heal us from that. Remember, you have four aspects to an indulgence. So the first is the action itself. Say, for example, you know, pray the Stations of the Cross or praying the rosary. Secondly, receiving Holy Communion. Third, going to confession within a week or so of that indulgence itself. And fourth, interceding on behalf of the Holy Father. Now, those four aspects, like what makes them special? Here's what makes them special. Well, obviously, Holy Communion is special on its own. Confession is special on its own. Prayer for anyone is special on its own. All of them individually have power, right? What gives them the capacity? What gives them the ability to have a plenary indulgence, right? To remove all temporal punishments due to sin or even partial. What gives them the ability to do that is the authority that Jesus extended to the church. This is so important. It's because Jesus Christ extended his authority to the church when he gave the church leaders the power of binding and loosing. That is the key. It is actually, it's so humble of the Lord God that he gives to human beings who are flawed and faulty and all make a bunch of mistakes, gives them the capacity, the ability to declare, okay, do these things. And through the power and the grace of the Holy Spirit working through the church, you have a partial or a plenary indulgence, which is just incredible. Now, you could ask this, we're talking about indulgences for 2 days. What's the big deal with indulgences. Like, what's the problem with them? Well, there's a twofold problem that sometimes people will have. One is people sometimes will point to, they'll say, well, there was the selling of indulgences, and that doesn't seem right. That doesn't seem fair. That doesn't seem just. And they're correct. In fact, the church never taught that it was okay to sell indulgences. That was never a thing. At the same time, let's go back and let's look at the context. So we recognized yesterday, we talked about there's the thing you do for the indulgence or across the board. You have acts of penance. You have a works of charity. You have certain prayers you could do. All of those things are like, okay, do this thing. It costs you something, right? Divest you of something. It divests you of your time. It increases your prayer life. It helps others, whatever that thing is. Now, you'd imagine that here, do this penance, you know, fast for the next 5 Fridays and you have an indulgence. I'm not sure if that's one, but I'm just saying, you know, so that's one. Okay, that's good because I'm disciplining myself. I'm removing myself from attachments. Or it could say, like I've said 5 times now, pray the Stations of the Cross in the church on a Friday. Okay, that could be a way of growing my relationship with the Lord, becoming more attached to Him and less attached to things. Or it could be, you know, donate X amount to charity. In that case, I'm not only divesting myself of some things I might be attached to, but I'm also helping my brothers and sisters. And so take that last one. Whenever we associate the spiritual life with money, there's always a danger. The danger is people can often think that they're buying their way into heaven. And yet, what's the whole point of this? The whole point is almsgiving. Remember, Jesus even highlights the reality and the goodness of giving alms, of giving material goods for the benefit of others. And that if that's money, that's giving money for the benefit of others. That could look in a certain light like a person is purchasing their way into heaven or they're buying holiness. Now, add to this the indulgence that could be like, okay, here's a penitential act, here's a prayer act, or here is a charitable act, here's almsgiving. And you know what? The church needs some help. We're building this church in Rome called St. Peter's Basilica, and we need a lot of money to build this church. So the church, using her authority of binding and loosing, can say, if you donate to the building of the church in Rome, St. Peter's Basilica, that, you know, sidebar, for hundreds and hundreds of years, anyone can come and enjoy beauty and pray there. So it's not building the Pope's private house. You're building this incredible church for the use of all of the church, as well as people outside the church. Okay, you can associate that and say, okay, if you donate to the building of this church, there's an indulgence attached to that. What does that sound like? If you're skeptical, if you're cynical, if you're maybe a little suspicious, what does that sound like? Well, it sounds like you're buying grace. It sounds like you're buying an indulgence. The church is asking for some money. And if you give this money, you'll get this indulgence. It sounds a lot like purchasing a spiritual good. Yet we know that purchasing spiritual goods is absolutely prohibited by the church and by scripture. And so the church, when the church offered this, did not think that. But you can imagine how people saw it like that. Does that make sense? And so the church didn't sell indulgences, but it could look like, from suspicious eyes or skeptical eyes or cynical eyes, or for even those on the outside, it could look like, and even those on the inside, it could maybe even feel like, it feels like if I give money to the church, they're giving me this spiritual good. Yet that was never the intention of the church. The second part of this, second reason why some people, non-Catholic Christians, would have a beef with, let's say it like that, beef with indulgences, is this vision of salvation, this vision of justification and sanctification that is once and for all, right? Is kind of one and done. Is that sense of that I've been imputed righteousness, that God has simply declared me righteous. And so no matter what I do, I don't grow in or lose my righteousness. I don't grow in justification. I don't grow in sanctification. There's some people who would say that that is the case. Now, others wouldn't. Not all non-Catholic Christians think that. But some could say, no, it's you're once saved, always saved. And because of that, you don't need indulgences. Because of that, listen, God has imputed his grace on you. Now, as Catholics, we believe that we don't have this imputation of grace upon us. It's more intrinsic. It's in us that we have to either cooperate with it or we refuse to cooperate with it. That God gives us his grace. And yes, we either say yes to it on a regular basis and we grow in his grace, or we say no and we either stop growing or we fall away from God's grace. Because of that, we need these gifts, right? Because of this, the church has given us the gifts of indulgence. The church has given us the gifts of penances that actually do some merit. They actually do something in our lives. Because of this, Jesus Christ, I believe, has given us the sacrament of reconciliation, the sacrament of penance. And that leads us to the last point. the celebration of the sacrament of penance. We went over the how it goes, right? You come into the confessional typically. There's a greeting, a blessing of the priest, reading the word of God to like illuminate your conscience, elicit contrition. The confession itself, which acknowledges sins, makes them known to the priest, the acceptance of penance, and then the priest's absolution, you know, in prayer of thanksgiving and praise, et cetera. You can see that in 1480. I love the Byzantine liturgy form of absolution. So cool in 1481. You can go back and pray with that if you ever want to. But a couple things in 1482 to the end, and I know we're getting long a little bit here, 1482 to the end, it talks about the fact that there is a sacrament of reconciliation that can take place in the framework of a communal celebration. Basically, I don't know if you've ever been to a reconciliation service, right? Where basically everyone comes at the same time. And you, again, you do have that proclamation of the word. You have maybe a homily that happens. You have an examination of conscience everyone goes through. And then everyone goes to individual confession. The important part here is that it highlights the fact that, yeah, reconciliation or sacrament of penance is a liturgical action. Therefore, it's an ecclesial and public action that is not just here on Saturday afternoon. One person goes into the box, you know, quote unquote, into the box with the priest. That's also a liturgical action. That's also ecclesial and public action. But sometimes when we get together all as a group, as a parish, as a family, that we come together and go to confession together, there's something really visibly powerful about that. It highlights the fact that we are one. We are one body. We're one family. We're one parish. It's just kind of a really cool thing. At the same time, the church goes on to say in 1483 and 1484, goes on to say that only in cases of grave necessity, you might be able to have communal celebration of reconciliation with general confession and general absolution. That's where people just kind of all say, basically, we're all guilty. We're all guilty of all these sins. They don't name them necessarily individually. And then the priest gives general absolution to everyone gathered there. That is only in cases of, it says, grave necessity. And it highlights that, yeah, grave necessity can happen when there's imminent danger of death without sufficient time for the priests or priests to hear the penitent's confession. Imagine D-Day. And here it is. They just get announced, okay, this morning, we're getting on these transports and going over to Europe. And there's thousands of you soldiers and there are free priests. Okay, that is a perfect example of the need for and the execution of general absolution. That's perfect. That's an example. Grave necessity can also exist, it says here, when given the number of penitents, there are not enough confessors to hear individual confessions properly in a reasonable time. The penitents have, through no fault of their own, would be deprived of the sacramental grace of Holy Communion for a long time. In that case, for the absolution to be valid, the faithful must have the intention of individually confessing their grave sins in the time required. Now, the bishop is the only one who can judge whether or not the conditions are required for general confession or general absolution exist. And so, like, okay, yeah, that makes sense because we had a communal prayer service. We had a gathering for like Divine Mercy Sunday. And yeah, there were only like two priests and there were, you know, 100 people. And so, yeah, the priest just gave us general absolution. The last line in 1483 says, a large gathering of the faithful on the occasion of major feasts or pilgrimages does not constitute a case of grave necessity. So the priest most likely does not and would not have the authority to offer general absolution, and he would not be in the right if he were to do that. So keep that in mind. It is incredibly, incredibly rare for there to be general absolution happening. If it's happening in your parish, that is one of the things, like maybe like just kind of ask your priest if this is, if he's read paragraph 1483, or I don't want to tell you what to do on that one, but recognize that even if it's offered, it's very, very rare. It's only in cases of grave necessity, and also under the authority of the diocesan bishop. He's the judge of whether or not the conditions required for general absolution actually exist. Okay, you guys, wow, what a day. Holy smokes, one of the longest days yet, but at the same time, what a gift, right? We're part of the body of Christ. The recognition that there are such things as indulgences, and the church gives us access to those graces through prayer, fasting, and almsgiving, uniting our prayer to the church, recognizing that Jesus Christ established his church and gave her the authority to bind and to loose. And we get to experience that treasury, the treasury of grace that God gives us every time we approach the throne of his mercy. The sacrament of reconciliation tomorrow. We have Nugget Day, and then the next day we have the anointing of the sick, or we keep on trucking along. You guys, I am praying for you. Please pray for me. My name is Father Mike. I cannot wait to see you tomorrow. God bless.
4: Thank you for joining us for day 203 of Catechism in a Year with Father Mike Schmitz. You know, as we work our way through the Catechism, you might be wondering why we use the Catechism at all. Shouldn't prayer be simple? Shouldn't faith be pretty straightforward? Well, in a lot of ways, faith is straightforward, but just like getting to know a person, the deeper you go, the more nuance there is. This isn't because the person gets more and more complicated. It's because you start to see and understand the person more holistically for who they really are. That's what the Catechism is helping us do with God. So don't be discouraged if things seem confusing or some details are hard to keep straight. 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
7: I've spent time with people walking through pain, frustration, and despair. Now, I'm not a therapist, but I often pray to God to give me the right words, because you don't need a degree to encourage someone. You just need to care enough to try. Scripture says, "Let everything you say be good, so that your words may be encouragement." We're called to build each other up, not tear each other down. I've learned to guard my own heart over the years. Some people judge instead of help, while others listen, then speak peace. Those are the ones I share my struggles with. Encouragement isn't fixing someone's life. It's helping them see what's in their control and reminding them to let go of what's not. Scripture says the Lord will fight for you. You need only to be still. So my coach's question is this: how can you encourage someone today? This has been an Epiphany Insight. I'm Vanessa Denha-Garmo, Communications Evangelist.
8: This is Life News Radio. I'm Jim Anderson. Catholic Sisters and Healthcare Ministries, represented by Beckett Law Attorneys, filed suit Friday against the state of New York. Beginning August 5th, the state wants all providers of elder care to provide medical suicide. But for those with religious convictions, providing legalized medical suicide is identical to legalized murder. The new law offers crippling fines, professional sanctions, and criminal penalties. Public safety problems are often thought of in terms of potential for accidents, but in British Columbia, Canada, it means problems with a doctor killing you. A 7-year report shows half of all medical suicides needed follow-up by authorities. In 350 cases, doctors or pharmacists were required to undergo more education. But 35 times, deaths were referred to professional regulators or law enforcement after problems with suicide appropriateness or public safety problems. This is Life News Radio. Another election is upon us. It's easy to think that voting is merely another political act. But the exercise of will by a Christian is no political act. It is a spiritual act of the will against evil. Not voting may be very much like a Christian not praying, and then blaming God for the results. Senator Josh Hawley wants criminal charges filed against groups of abortion pill providers. He calls one group a left-wing dark money operation that fronts as a referral and logistics hub for distribution into states that ban abortion pills. Hawley is also one of 50 pro-life lawmakers seeking investigation of 5 full-term abortions performed by Cesare Santangelo and recovered by pro-life activists at his Washington, D.C. Surgery Center. For pro-life headlines delivered to your email address daily, sign up at lifenews.com. This has been Life News Radio.
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10: 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Welcome to Ave Maria in the Afternoon, examining the world through the lens of faith from the heart of the Church to help us navigate the culture. Here's Dr. Marcus Peter.
11: Good afternoon. Thank you very much for joining us at this hour of Ave Maria in the Afternoon. I'm Marcus Peter, blessed to be coming to you from the Rising from the Ashes conference in Detroit today. We're going to open by talking with a friend of mine, a priest friend, Father Adam Nowak. Father Adam Nowak is Vice Chancellor of the Archdiocese of Detroit and Priest Secretary to Archbishop Weisenberger in the Archdiocese. I want to highlight a few things about what's happening in the Archdiocese and particularly what's happening in the Grander Church, and that has to do with the spirit of evangelization for the salvation of souls taking over the culture so that you and I can come to a greater appreciation of conversion from sin into a life of grace and holiness, and ultimately so that we can do the work of evangelizing others into Christ Jesus, our Lord and Savior. After that, we will speak with Father John Ricardo. Father John and I have been friends for a long time now. He's an inspiration, in some ways a bit of a mentor. And whenever we get to connect, he reminds me of certain things that he's taught me over the years, chief among which is that all of the work I do has to be centered around, properly speaking, the kerygma, but centered around salvation in Christ Jesus, but what that can look like. And he's going to join us to share the great fruits of not just the rescue project, but everything that has overflowed from the rescue project. Now, this is why I bring this up. This is so crucial. There's a tendency within the Christian narrative to err on extremes. This is such a typical fallen human tendency. On the one side, we can fall on the path of trying to overemphasize the gospel of spirituality to the negation of the fact that God wants to continue purifying the temporal order for the sake of His glory. That's quite literally what we mean when we pray, "Thy kingdom come, thy will be done on earth as it is in heaven." And therefore, there is an obligation of the Christian to engage the business sphere, the economic sphere, the legal sphere, the psychological sphere, the policy sphere, the political sphere, all of these things. We don't have to give in to any spirit of partisanship, but it is quite literally the Christian who has the tools necessary to engage these things for the sake of the sanctification of the culture. It is only we who have received all this truth from Christ Jesus that can see His thumbprint in all of these things. And so Father John is going to walk us through all of this, that in the spirit of following the gospel of Jesus Christ, we then can apply the gospel to human flourishing. The evangelization for the salvation of souls comes first, but a necessary overflow is human flourishing for the sake of the common good. That is what propagated the great good of Christianity in Western civilization. And we'll talk about that after the headlines.
10: Thanks, Marcus. Good afternoon, everyone. This is your Ave Maria Radio News for Wednesday, July 22nd. It's the feast of St. Mary Magdalene. Today's news is brought to you by the Ave Maria Family of Funds at AveMariaFunds.com. Pope Leo XIV has appointed another Chinese bishop under the agreement on episcopal appointments reached between the Holy See and Beijing during the pontificate of Pope Francis. The Holy See said the Pope approved the candidate presented for the diocese. OpenAI says one of its artificial intelligence systems hacked into another AI company's servers on its own. Matthew Mattinson with more.
12: The company, in what they call an unprecedented cyber incident, said its AI model gained unauthorized access to tech startup Hugging Face's servers while testing the cyber capabilities of its systems. Hugging Face co-founder and CEO Clement DeLong signaled he was not surprised, saying they suspected the cyber attack might have come from a frontier lab given the sophistication of the agent. OpenAI and Hugging Face are working together to solve the issue, with DeLong adding he strongly believes there was no malicious intent on their part.
10: New York City Mayor Zohran Mamdani is continuing to call for Israeli Prime Minister Benjamin Netanyahu's arrest during his September visit to New York. Mamdani says Netanyahu is a war criminal and is urging the federal government to act on the International Criminal Court warrant. He also acknowledged that New York authorities can't arrest Netanyahu, despite a campaign promise he would do so. The Secret Service is increasing security for Friday's rescheduled White House Correspondents' Dinner after an assassination attempt at the original event in April. Secret Service Director Sean Curran says the agency is operating in a heightened threat environment. The event has been moved to the Waldorf Astoria with a smaller guest list and enhanced security. From your AviMariaRadio.net news desk, I'm Steve Clark.
11: And welcome back. I'm Marcus Peter. I'm blessed to be joined by Father Adam Nowak. Father is the Vice Chancellor of the Archdiocese of Detroit, and he's also Priest Secretary to Archbishop Weisenberger in the Archdiocese of Detroit. Father, thank you for joining us. How are you?
13: Thank you. I'm doing very well. Really happy to be here.
11: And I'm happy to be able to reconnect with you. The last time we spoke, you and I were blessed to be sitting next to each other on a plane.
13: That's right.
11: On the way to the Good News Cruise. And I remember thinking to myself, every time I fly, I always hope that I know if there's a priest on the plane in case anything happens. On that flight, I knew for certain.
13: That's right. There was at least five priests on that flight. But you had the best one sitting next to you.
11: I certainly did. And I think I elicited a promise from you that I would be the first to get general absolution and the apostolic pardon.
13: That's right. If we were going down, you were covered.
11: So, okay, Father, I want to begin. So we're at this conference, Rising from the Ashes. I want to begin with your heart as a spiritual father. This entire drive of a reclamation of a Eucharistic spirituality, this isn't something novel. This has always been the heartbeat of the Church's life. I just want to begin there.
13: Yeah, we have always needed, I think, to recover this Eucharistic presence, this Eucharistic heart of who we are as a Catholic people. You know, even as a priest, so often, celebrating Mass every day, it can become so normal. And I remember very vividly a moment celebrating Mass. I was with the Missionaries of Charity, and I looked down, and it hit me all of a sudden again, like, I'm holding Jesus in my hands. And how beautiful is it that, in a strange way, God is obedient to me, that God has promised in the Church that if I say the right words and do the right actions, that He will be present in the Eucharist. And I was so humbled in that moment. And it's those times, those moments that we need in our own faith so that we can have this re-enkindling in our own heart. And I think that's what this conference is helping to provide, is a reminder of this isn't an it that we are receiving. This is a who. It is a person. It is Jesus Christ. And throughout the history of the Church, we've had need of this, over and over again. Now more than ever, where we see Catholics who are falling away, they're going to things that are more exciting, we might say. But what's more exciting than receiving the God of the universe Himself?
11: Father, I want to ask you, when it comes to apologetics and evangelization, we will sometimes use this line, and it's right, it's from St. Thomas Aquinas, God has bound Himself to the sacraments, but He's not bound by the sacraments.
13: That's right.
11: Based on what you've just shared, it's also important that we reclaim that God has not bound Himself, is not bound by the sacraments, but yet in charity has bound Himself to the sacraments.
13: Absolutely. It's the ultimate humility, that God is willing to allow Himself to be, and I mean this in a very gentle way, like controlled by us, right? That he's willing to give of Himself fully, not just in His incarnation, not just in His death, but in each moment to us. And it's a great gift that He has promised us that if we pray and say the right things, He is there. And it leaves no doubt in our mind then that we have this faith that God has bound Himself to us in this unique way, and what a gift it is.
11: And the uniqueness of that is what is one of the great joys of being Catholic. Mm-hmm. I shared with you, I came from an Assemblies of God background.
13: Right.
11: What's funny is we didn't really have sacraments, we never called them sacraments, but we had two things that we called ordinances, which were baptism, water baptism, and communion. We didn't believe in any salvific value in the two, they were just sort of things the Church did legalistically. But there was a sacramental kind of appeal, you know, it's like, when you separate yourself from the Church, you're still longing for the things the Church has. So, like, our pastors would sometimes bless oil and say, oh, if you use this to bless someone, they're going to be healed. And then I come into the Catholic Church and go, wait a minute, they've been doing this for 2,000 years, and no one gave it to me.
13: Yes, it's unique. I think we all seek for order in a certain sense. We all long for something in this crazy world, something that stabilizes us, something that keeps us on the right track, something that's clear, concise, maybe not always understandable in the way we can understand it, but the mystery is what appeals to us as well. But that we have confidence that this is what the church has been doing for 2,000 years, and here we still are. Here we are, 2,000 years later, doing the same things, the same rituals. God would not bound himself to something that makes no sense, something that's silly, but here we are 2,000 years later.
11: Yeah. And so there's nothing silly about this. The sacraments are not only normative channels of salvation, they're real means of sanctifying grace. God is pouring his life into us, and the Eucharist is that expression par excellence.
13: Absolutely. And we see it every time we celebrate one of these sacraments. Just last week, the Archbishop and I got a phone call for an emergency baptism. So the Archbishop wanted to go with me. So the two of us went to Children's Hospital, and we baptized. He is the one who did the sacraments. I supervised him. But he baptized a baby who was only days old, and then confirmed the child too. And what comfort that brought the family. The baby unfortunately passed the next day, but that baby is in heaven now. And this is the power of the sacraments, that not only do they bring salvation, but they bring comfort in the moments we need it the most. And this family, who is grieving so terribly, were able to experience not just grace of salvation, but grace of comfort, grace of perseverance, grace of strength to continue on now in the Christian journey, knowing that they have someone, their beautiful child, interceding for them.
11: Father, you also brought up a really important thing. When I was Protestant, and I spoke to a lot of Protestant converts, in fact, I've spoken to Protestants, and it's the same problem. How do you know you're saved? You say the sinner's prayer. Here's the problem, though. People will remember the first time they said the sinner's prayer, then you ask them, have you said it again just in case? They'll say, yeah, I probably said it at least about 5-10 times by now, depending how long. Because the lack of a concrete assurance, what you've just shared, though, is Christ gave us the materiality of the sacraments, the matter of the sacraments, so that we have concrete assurance.
13: That's right. So there is no doubt. There is no question. Scripture says, unless you're born of water and the Holy Spirit, you will not have eternal life. Right? Here it is. This is what we did. We did it. Done. Boom. Salvation. Now, of course, St. Paul tells us, work out your salvation in fear and trembling. And so I've heard people say in Catholic circles, you know, yes, I have been saved, I am being saved, and I hope to be saved. And that's a beautiful thing, because it's not just a one and done, it's how we live our lives every day. But we have that assurance from the very beginning. We are children of God because of this baptism, and we have a place in heaven. We need to work towards it, though.
11: And that's what it means to be responsible children of the Father, that we actually have a responsibility by virtue of the call. It's not enough to say I'm a child of the Father. I can't act like a brat of the Father. I actually have to be a prince of the kingdom.
13: That's right. That's right. We have to live the calling which we have received. And it's difficult. It is not easy to be a Christian, especially in the world we live in today. But I don't remember reading anywhere in Scripture where it said, where Jesus said, follow me, it'll be easy, right? He said, follow me, take up your cross. I'm sending you out like lambs among wolves. It's going to be difficult. And then he says, okay, good luck. But he does so because he's with us. And so, yeah, it's difficult, but we know that he walks with us on the journey, and he gives us the Holy Spirit to empower us. And so it's possible. And if it's possible, then we can attain it.
11: And that possibility is what's so crucial, because we know that without God's help, without God's grace, the attaining of salvation is a literal impossibility.
13: There but for the grace of God go I. If he stops thinking about us for just a second, we could disappear from this earth. We need him every moment, and we need him. I think that's why the Eucharist, his presence in the Eucharist, reminds us of how much we need him each day.
11: So, Father, for everyone listening right now, I'm a big proponent of Eucharistic adoration, so I'm always going to push that. I'm probably a bit of an addict of Eucharistic adoration, but I also want to share this. I came from a sort of musical culture, I guess, a gangster rap culture, and so I grew up with a lot of noise, right?
13: Right.
11: Breakdancing, I grew up with a lot of noise. Became a Pentecostal, again, a very noisy spirituality. When I became Catholic, I learned about silence, but it took me years, Father. I want to say only in the past maybe year or so that I've sort of come into an appreciation of silence before the presence of our Lord. I want to ask if you could just share a quick insight, We're out of time in the segment. The time always runs by with you, Father. Thank you so much for being here to speak with us.
13: Great to be with you. I appreciate it. God bless you.
11: And we're talking with Father Adam Novak. He is Vice Chancellor of the Archdiocese of Detroit. He's also Priest Secretary to Archbishop Weisselberger in the Archdiocese of Detroit. Pray for his ministry. Pray for the Archdiocese. But also, heed Father's very salient wisdom that the sacraments are real channels of grace, especially in the presence of Jesus Christ in the Blessed Sacrament. Stay tuned. I'm Marcus Peter. 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
3: And welcome back. I'm Marcus Reed. I'm blessed to be joined by Father John Ricardo. He's executive director of Acts 29 and a friend, someone who's been in a lot of ways quite an inspiration to me as I in some ways am a fledgling in this work of Catholic media evangelization, and just an all-around holy father who's striving to bring the gospel to his children. Father, how are you doing?
4: Striving is the operative word there, brother. I'm doing great. Thanks, Marcus. Great to be with you. Yeah, I wish I could be all around holy. Talk to my confessor; he knows better. But I am striving. Praise be Jesus. It's great to be with you.
3: Oh, it's really a joy to reconnect with you, Father. And you know, on the drive here, I was talking with my friend Bryant Chainley, our mutual friend, and was talking about how masterfully you have heard the Lord's call in refining your priestly message around the kerygma. So you're doing this work of the Rescue Project in Acts 29, but what you've so beautifully done is crafted everything you do around this core concept. And so everything I'm reading of yours, I'm seeing it's flowing from that core concept. And maybe that's a great place to begin, Father. Why did you zoom in, hone in on this message?
4: You know, I was just talking to somebody about that yesterday. We celebrated the feast of St. Lawrence of Brindisi yesterday, a Capuchin doctor who probably has obscured almost everybody. He has this awesome line in one of the reflections in the Liturgy of the Hours where he makes an analogy, just as you sow physical seed and it gives growth to things which nourish our bodies, so by the preaching of the word, you sow spiritual seed, which gives growth. And so I was talking to a priest friend of mine last night, and I just said, he's moving to a new parish. He's like, I'm trying to put together a plan for what I'm going to do when I get there. And I asked him, I said, so what do you think the most urgent thing is for most people there? And so we talked about a couple of different things, and I just said, I don't know about you, but so I'm 61 now, I'm 30 years ordained. And increasingly so, I think the most urgent need is clarity on who God is and what he's done, and then only after that how I should respond. So that's why I think as I feel like I'm getting simpler and simpler and simpler as I get older. Because I have time now to think in a way that I didn't before. I mean, we're super busy, but it's a different kind of busy than in a parish, you know? And so here's how I would say it. This is what's deeply influenced me. A priest mentor of mine said when I was in the seminary, he says, you know, every priest has one homily. And I didn't know what to think of that at the time, but I know that's true actually now.
3: Like, there's, you share this,
4: there's
3: yeah.
4: one thing I'm always coming back to, you know, more or less. Well, I would argue Jesus only has one homily. He's the only real priest. And I think his one homily is his Father. Because he talks about the Father 180 so times in the Gospels explicitly. And I think the title of his homily is something like this: you're wrong. You think he's like this. He's not. He's like this. And I'm here to first tell you that, and then I'm going to show it to you. And I think that's increasingly urgent for so many reasons. One, the enemy only has one homily, which is to doubt God's goodness. God's not good. He's not reliable. He's not trustworthy. You'd be happier apart from him. And then we just came back from doing a retreat with a phenomenal religious community. And these are women who've given everything to the Lord. They love Jesus deeply. They're still dying to know the Father. And so, long way of answering your question. I think

0: That's why we emphasize what we emphasize and why I'm emphasizing what I'm emphasizing, because I see the ache in people, especially in this lonely culture that we're living in. Like, does God, does anybody really know me? Like, do I matter? Am I seen? And to be able to say to people, not only are you seen, but you're seen by the one who made the universe, and he is love. Like, he's not loving. He is love. And that's where you start. And then we'll work backwards from there as to, okay, maybe we need to change some things in our lives. But first, know this. You don't have to win his love. You have it. And the whole Christian life is a response to that.
1: I sincerely love that you phrased the fact that we have to know who God is, which is the fundamental tenet of Jesus' public ministry. And then, like you said, we work backwards from that. By virtue of that, this is what you're compelled to do. So there is, like you mentioned, a response. Father, I want to, so you know, I was with the Assemblies of God, and there was this overt preaching of what I call now in hindsight the gospel of identity, which is, you know, it's all about identity. You know, this is who God is, and this is who you are, and you know, you're a child of the King, but eventually we acted like brats of the King. You get what I mean? But that's not what you're saying at all. That there's a real beauty here, but that beauty compels a genuine, heartfelt response.
0: Yeah, and so, I mean, to the identity thing, I think that is the universal struggle. That's why it's so important. Like, who am I? We tend to define ourselves by, you know, taste in music, what we look like, what we drive, what we wear, what I've got tattooed on my face, whatever it is, you know, right? And so to actually step into our genuine identity, but then to be eager to say, and I want to help you know yours, because I know you. And the reason I know you is you and I share a common humanity. So we have different lives, but I know your aches. I know your longings. I know your loves. I know what you're made for. Not because I'm smart, but because I know what you're made for. You're made to love and to be loved. And to help somebody step into a place of realizing, scriptural way of getting to it, how different it would be if we knew Luke 15 as the story of the father who runs, as opposed to the story of the prodigal son. And then to help unpack for somebody what it means in a Middle Eastern culture to see a father running towards you who've said to him, I wish you were dead. And he's not running like this, wagging his finger, saying, how dare you come home. He's running like this, with his arms wide open, weeping, crying, smiling, and embracing you. That's the one we're going to respond to. And to know that is my identity, and then to know that's the kind of God we're talking about, or that is the God we're talking about. Now you want to help me to understand how I should respond to him? I'm all ears. Okay, I don't think most people know that.
1: Yeah.
0: I don't think most people know God is good. I don't think most people know God is love. I don't think most people know God can be trusted. And I don't think most people know that there's another person on the stage. I don't think they know they have an enemy. I think they think other human beings are their enemy. But to help, I think it's Fleming Rutledge who says this, to help people understand there's not two persons on the stage. It's not God and me, and when things are wrong, it's because of him. There's God, there's me, and there's another. And the other's not a rival to God. He's a creature. But he hates me. And he's the only single enemy that I have and that you have and that we have as a race. And his desire is to sow lies in my mind against the Father, especially. And then to get me to accuse myself, to condemn myself, to give up, to spiral. When people come to understand, I think, the Father, the enemy, I'm in this battle. that's really what's going on around me, then I think they awaken to the drama that is life, and especially the drama that is discipleship. And that's why I want to go help rescue as many people as we can.
1: And that's an overflow from the baptismal call. I've been talking with Father John Ricardo. He's executive director of Acts 29, an apostolate dedicated to the evangelization for the salvation of souls, particularly as an overflow from the kerygma presented in Father John Ricardo's The Rescue Project. I'm going to continue on the other side of the break. Stay tuned. I'm Marcus Peter.
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8: The second commandment, you shall not take the name of the Lord your God in vain. The disclosure of a name in the ancient world belonged to the order of trust and intimacy, and so when God revealed his name to Moses, it was an extraordinary outreach to us, saying that we were called to an intimate, trusting relationship with him. And so we should always reverence this name as a great gift. We should obviously never use God's name to curse or to blaspheme or to berate others. God's name is meant to bring blessing. And likewise, the vain use. Vain means empty. So some of these expressions like, oh my God, or, you know, and so on, need to be avoided as well. Vain means empty, and those are using God's name as an empty kind of expression of exasperation. And then finally, never ever to use God's name to swear an oath falsely. God is the God of truth. The second commandment, you shall not take the name of the Lord your God in vain.
7: For more about the Ten Commandments, visit EWTNRC.com.
9: How does one describe Christ's relationship to his church? The Catholic Catechism says Christ is one with his church. He is the head, we are the members. Head and members together make up the whole body of Christ. Head and members form, as it were, one and the same mystical person. Saint Joan of Arc put it very simply to her judges. She said, about Jesus Christ and the church, I simply know they're just one thing. We shouldn't complicate the matter. The Catechism also refers to the imagery of the bridegroom, the theme of Christ as the bridegroom of the church, as two in one relationship. Just as in marriage, two become one flesh, the church is portrayed as the spotless bride of the spotless Lamb. Christ has joined the church with himself in an everlasting covenant. This is Peggy Stanton, and this has been the Order of Malta's Minute with the Catechism.
1: And we're back. I'm joined by Father John Ricardo, Executive Director of Acts 29. Father, I want to pick up where we left off earlier. You gave us this bombshell of the drama of discipleship. which simply means that there is a reality here, that there's nothing static about this. It's not that I'm a disciple now and whoop-de-doo, everything's fine. No. I'm part of a dynamic that's going to continue until I breathe my last.
0: Yeah, and then some, you know. And so let's build on that, because here's it. So, you know, I don't know, how old are you now?
1: I'm 38.
0: So as I get older, I feel dumber. Like, I'm just, I don't know about you, like, you know a lot. You have a lot of degrees. I know a fair amount. And as I get older, I find myself saying over and over again, like, how did I not know that? Like, how am I just learning that now? And so one of the things I love about the drama that is discipleship is the Lord's continually just expanding my understanding and my awareness, maybe especially of the mission. So let's talk about the drama that is discipleship. I think for much of my life, certainly as a younger priest, I don't want to say I had it wrong, but I didn't understand it the way I understand it now. And so think of it like, let's start it this way. How does the book end?
1: The wedding feast of the Lamb. The Spirit and the Bride say come.
0: Amen. Do we go up or does God come down?
1: Oh, we go up.
0: God comes down.
1: Oh, the elevation. Okay, I see what you mean.
0: And what I mean by that is, so I think a huge, this is especially significant for what's going on here in Detroit today. And especially significant, especially for the lay faithful. The mission that belongs to us is, I would say, twofold. Or maybe we can even say it this way. There's an internal mission, and there's an external mission. So there's an internal mission. How do I respond to all that the Father has done for me in the person of His Son, who's defeated death, defeated sin, defeated Satan, just hasn't destroyed them yet? He will one day. But they are defeated. They have no power over me. They have no power over you. That's extraordinary news. Like, death has no power over me. I'm not held bound by the fear of death. It has no power over me. I'm going to die. It can't hold me. Can't hold you. That's a radically different way to live. Right? Sin has no power over me. I still sin, probably more than I ever did. I don't know, just hopefully not as grievously. But that's because of memories and habits and instincts and whatever. But it has no power over me. And the enemy has no power over me. Like Jesus has really delivered me from those things and you, right? So the internal mission is, I want to cooperate with the Holy Spirit and let Him just take back in my mind, in my speech, in my behavior, everything that like doesn't fly the flag of Jesus, if you will, everything that the enemy's conquered. That's internal. That's holiness. I think most people know that. I don't think most people are doing that, but I think most people know that. There's an external mission, something that you and I are sent to do. And I think there's two parts to that. And this is the part that I don't think I ever gave as much attention to as I do now. Part of the message is, or part of the mission is evangelization, telling people what it is that God has done for us in His Son. But the other part of it, which is why I think it's especially timely for the laity right now, is to do everything we can to recreate this world, which God loves. He loves this world. And when Jesus returns, it will not be to take us. It will be to make all things new, which vastly changes, I think, how we look at what we do, especially laymen and women, on a daily basis. So I'm a football coach. I'm a physician. I'm an engineer. I work in politics. I make movies. Like, what am I supposed to be doing with my life as a disciple? Yes, talking about Jesus. But then also, the way I would put it is, like, the enemy can't create, only God can create. The enemy just like distorts and twists and tries to pervert the goodness of God's creation. And then God puts you in Catholic media. And what's your role there? Well, I want to take media, which is, goodness knows, so often used to bring anxiety and fear and division and demonization. And now I'm going to bend it back best I can into conformity with how God created it to be. Mindful that you'll never finish the job. right? Like, you can't build the city of God. It's a terrible song, and it's not reality. But you can build for it. Which means now there's something, here's the drama, there's something for me to be doing right now with my life. And God's placed, you know, you where you are, and everybody who's listening where they are, and they have a mission. Share the gospel, but then work to cooperate with Jesus and the power of the Spirit to do what you can to transform and recreate that segment of human society. Again, mindful, you won't finish it until Jesus comes back and he makes it all new. That's a radically different way of thinking than I thought for much of my life until, I don't know, 15 years ago. I wouldn't have said this out loud. It would sound too bold or too bald. Like none of this matters. I think everything matters. Because again, God loves this world so much so that he became stuff and he still got it. Like he's still flesh. Like God loves stuff. And I don't know what the kingdom's going to be like, but we're going to be doing things. I don't know if that makes sense to you.
1: Oh, it does. And in fact, you just articulated a journey that the Lord put me on, coming from an Assemblies of God theology of my spirit man has to break out of this stuff, all of this, a very, very Gnostic way of thinking, right?
0: Yes.
1: But becoming Catholic, one of the first things, when I discovered the sacraments, one of the first things I learned is, no, God loves stuff. He works through stuff.
0: Yeah.
1: And like you rightly mentioned, the work of evangelization is twofold. We do want to call people to repentance from sin to salvation, that there's a grappling of a reality from evil to newness of life in Christ, and at the same time, the sanctification of the material order.
0: Amen.
1: And so I have to ask then, Father, you've been in evangelization for so long now, and you've seen the extremes that many evangelists can fall into. And so one extreme would be, no, none of this matters. Let's just focus on spiritual salvation above all else. And you become too much of a spiritualist and you forget that, no, God wants the sanctification of the temporal order too. And a big part of our labor is that. And then on the other hand, you get those who are so overtly concerned with activism, which is not real social justice in the mind of the church, to the point where we neglect the fact that there is a spiritual component here that is primary and the secondary flows from that. I invite your wisdom here, Father.
0: Yeah, I think that's where people like Dorothy Day and Mother Teresa are super helpful for me personally, in that here's two individuals who deeply threw themselves into the sanctification of the temporal order, most especially just human dignity. And it flowed from prayer. So rather than just like get out there and do stuff, how do I know what to do if I'm not following the Lord's direction? If I'm not asking him, what is he entrusting to me today? Or what is the mission that you've given to me or to my family or to my career, whatever the case might be? And I think the hinge, you know, that essential hinge that, in the sense that it enables us to swing easily back and forth between these two things, is a life that's deeply rooted in prayer and ideally deeply rooted in time in front of the Blessed Sacrament, in silence with the Word of God, continually asking him, what do you want me to do? Not only asking him that, because that's not what prayer is all about. But in terms of the mission, that's what I'm asking him. Like, what are you asking of me, Lord? I think as long as we're rooted in prayer, and we don't make the mistake of saying silly things like, well, my work is my prayer. As long as we do that, I think you navigate the tension more easily anyway.
1: I'm talking with Father John Ricardo. He is Executive Director of Acts 29, and it is an evangelistic apostolate that's geared towards the salvation of souls. And as we've been talking about the sanctification of the temporal order, we'll take a short break, continuing on the other side of the break. Stay tuned. I'm Marcus Peter.
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9: What was Jesus' chief mission on earth? It was, the Catholic Catechism tells us, to achieve his Father's will, God's plan of salvation in the fullness of time. Jesus did this by preaching the good news, the arrival of the reign of God, which had been promised through the ages in Scripture. To fulfill the Father's will, Jesus ushered in the kingdom of heaven on earth. The kingdom is visible in the word and worship of Christ and in his presence in the church. The seed and beginning of the kingdom are the little flock Jesus gathered around him, the disciples and the 12 apostles with Peter as the head. They are the foundation stones of the new Jerusalem. The church is born primarily as a result of Christ's total self-giving. The origin and growth of the church are symbolized by the blood and water that flowed from the crucified Christ's side. This is Peggy Stanton, and this has been the Order of Malta's Minute with the Catechism.
16: He was a pope, a saint, and a doctor of the church.
17: Matthew Bunsen and the Doctors of the Church.
16: Pope St. Gregory I the Great is one of only four popes honored as the Great. Among his many achievements was sending missionaries across Northern Europe, especially St. Augustine of Canterbury, who brought Christ to the people of England. In a pun, Pope Gregory called the English people angels. He died in 604.
17: For more about the Doctors of the Church, visit doctorsofthechurch.com.
18: Welcome back, I'm Marcus Peter. I'm talking with Father John Ricardo. He is Executive Director of Acts 29, and we're talking about the reality of the salvation of souls in the evangelistic mission, and by virtue of that, the continued sanctification of the temporal order, which God dearly loves and has ordained for the sake of our common good. Father, I want to make sure that we're also touching on some of the things you do talk about from the evangelistic perspective, so that people don't think this is just a kind of weird social justice-y type of conversation, right? No, like, we're acknowledging the reality of the four last things, that by virtue of our baptism and Christian doctrine, we can have a servile fear of hell and eternal judgment. But the drivenness, though, for the Christian life is that
1: we're moved by what the catechism calls filial fear, which is the love of I want to live because I love my Father, and I just had time with the love of my life this morning, Jesus Christ, and I want to live because of that, not because I'm terrified of going to hell, but because I'm terrified of losing Him.
0: Yeah, exactly. I want to be driven by love, and I also wanted to make sure that I understood what I said when I said, "Thy kingdom come, thy will be done on earth as it is in heaven."
1: Yes.
0: You know, like, the Lord is announcing the arrival of His kingdom. What does it mean to say His kingdom? It's His reign. Well, so we're in this already not yet stage. Jesus has already begun the recreation of this world. He obviously hasn't yet finished it, or people wouldn't be dying, we wouldn't be having wars, we wouldn't be going through all the things that we're going through. What do we do in this in-between time? Well, there's a mission. That's how I would, you know, try to navigate the... Because people sometimes say to us, like, yeah, you sound like you're losing sight of, quote-unquote, the spiritual life by focusing in on things of the world. It's like, you know, Jesus did a lot of things in the world. He reached out to lepers and to the blind and to the poor, and I'm supposed to do something similar, but here's why. Because, not only because of human dignity, but because I do pray that prayer as often as I pray it every day. Thy kingdom come. Thy will be done on earth as it is in heaven. So if I take that seriously, then not only am I praying for that, I'm hopefully asking the Lord, how do you want me to help bring your kingdom to the world today? How do you want to use me, broken as I am, sinful as I am? How do you want to use me to be both a working model of that and an agent in your hands to try to implement it so that we can take back territory that rightly belongs to you, Lord, but that the enemy has co-opted in whatever way?
1: I hope you don't mind me asking, Father, is that a kind of a criticism or comment that you've received in the work of Acts 29? Is that something that people have shared with you? And if yes, where do you think that's coming from? What's the driving force here?
0: It's not a common criticism. I think when we do the rescue project, when we get to the very end, what's the mission? How does the Lord want us to respond? And we talk about this internal and external mission. I remember I got an email from a college student, and she said, gosh, am I disappointed in you. And she says, I loved the rescue project until I got to the end, and you're just like all these social whatever people. And I thought, so I wrote it back, we talked, and I thought, you just acknowledged in your own experience how Gnostic your thinking was.
1: Oh, yeah, absolutely.
0: So was mine. I think that's actually what's crept into so many people. I think they have... sometimes it helps to say the absurd to just make the point. I think our understanding of heaven... Our understanding of what's coming might be really different if we use the word the kingdom of God versus heaven. Only because heaven conjures up, for many people anyway, something very Gnostic, non-bodily.
1: Oh, I get what you mean. Yeah, yeah. Which has dominated so much of Protestant discussion as well.
0: But, like, Mary has a body. Our Lord has a body.
1: Elijah might have a body.
0: You know, Isaiah 25 talks about, you know, rich, juicy foods and choice wines. Like, if this is the antechamber, and the kingdom is more, not less, than what's coming, right? And it won't be immaterial. It'll just be so different. I mean, we don't have language for it, right? And so Scripture's speaking in all sorts of... We get all these glimpses. You know, it was like sapphire. It was like gold. It wasn't, but I don't know how to describe this because it's beyond words. But it's stuff. You know, and I think when we I just don't think many people have been formed that way, and that leads to all sorts of problems. Like, the goal of life is to get out of here, well, then that means nothing here matters. And so you just abandon it to the world. And by the world, I mean the way of thinking that's contrary to God. And that's not the mission. Like, the mission is to go do what we can to build for the kingdom. What could be more exciting to do in life? What could be more dramatic than to be an agent in the hands of the rightful king of the universe and to work hard, mindful of our own inadequacies and lacks, but of his power and his grace, so as to hear, "Well done, good and faithful servant. Wait till you see what the kingdom really looks like and what you've helped to work for by my grace." I don't know what you would want to do with your life that could compare with that.
1: This is precisely why. Now, like you know me, and so you know I've got a really weird background, right? A combination of what, like the economics, policy, politics, pre-med, and so like, I've got this weird law, all of that. And then I became Catholic. I became a theologian, preacher. And for a while there, the thought was, I have to park all of this aside just to preach the gospel. Meeting Al and then having a friendship with you and growing into this role has shown me that no, the fingerprint of Christ touches economics, politics, policy. It touches social doctrine, as we've talked about, but also even things like basic human flourishing, business. And so it is right that as Christians, we engage these conversations. I think you're going to say it's that creeping Gnosticism, Father, but I want to invite your wisdom there too. Why do we believe that when we become devout in Christ, we have to pull away from all these spheres?
0: I wonder if it's we think we have to pull away, or I wonder if we're lacking in confidence in the Lordship of Jesus. It might be both. Or might be one or the other, for depending upon who we are. I think sometimes we can fall prey. So this is why I think when we preach the gospel, one of the things the Lord's led us to do is to just preach a very muscular Jesus. Meaning what? Meaning it's a really patristic way of understanding the Lord, especially what he's doing in the Passion. Because I think a lot of people have an image of Jesus which is reductive. And what I mean by that is, they see him as kind and gentle and compassionate and merciful, and he's all those things, or we'd all be like toast. But he's not just those. He is unconquerable. He's the rightful Lord of the universe. You know, Jesus' Lord is not the ending of a prayer. It's a reality. It means nobody else is. He's not anxious. He's not nervous. He holds the world in his hands. And I think if we live with confidence in his lordship, then we're not intimidated to go into areas and bring his lordship. Because we're bringing him, not us. And we're bringing his lordship it's not at the tip of a spear like the Roman Empire. It's by his wounds and his love, which is why the proclamation of the gospel has to lead. So I think a lot of people they don't know that. They don't have confidence in Jesus. If he's only kind and he's sending me out into a world which looks rather hostile some days, I'm probably going to be afraid. But if I know who he is and I know what he's done, then I'm going to live in confidence, right? So I think that's as big a part of it as anything else for many people, maybe especially for men, because they've heard this almost, depending upon where we are, almost emasculated image of Jesus. There's a retreat house, it's not far from where you and I are right now, which has one of the most horrific depictions of Jesus I've ever seen in my life. And it's just him, he's in a cloak, and he's just surrounded by like bunnies and squirrels and deer. And it's just, it says gentle, kind, compassionate around it. And I'm like, hey, God loves his creation. Absolutely. Like, Jesus loved bunnies. He made them, right? But that's not Jesus.
19: 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The One in Christ United in Mission Day of Reflection is scheduled for Thursday, August 20th, from 9:30 a.m. to 1:30 p.m. at St. Matthew Parish in Arlington. led by Father Juan Molina, president of the Mexican-American Catholic College in San Antonio, contemplate how you can proclaim, live, and share your faith in the world today. For more information or to register, visit the Fort Worth Diocese website at fwdioc.org and click on events.
20: Many Protestants believe Christians can be absolutely sure they're going to heaven because John tells us in 1 John 5:13, I write this that you may know you have eternal life. But is this true? The answer is no, and here are some reasons why. First, John writes in the next verse, and this is the confidence which we have in him. For John, the knowledge we have of our salvation is not a certainty without doubt, but a confident assurance. And that's the Catholic belief. Second, we know this is what John means because in verse 15, he draws a parallel between our knowledge of salvation and our knowledge that God grants our requests. Do we have absolute certitude that God will grant our requests? No, but we are confident he will answer. So, Catholics need not worry. John is not teaching Protestant doctrine here. I'm Carlo Broussard with the Ready Reason for Catholic Answers, Catholic.com.
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23: Many Catholics have the practice of going to confession during Advent and Lent, and this is a good practice. I would like to encourage everyone to go even more frequently, perhaps once a month. You know, we need the blessing of returning to our proper and healthy relationship with God our Father. We need the healing balm of God's forgiveness to come down upon us and bring us His peace. We need the gift of God's grace to start anew and become a brand new creation in Christ. We need God's grace to go beyond our human limitations and begin to live Christ-like lives. I love this line, but though you are master of might, you judge with clemency. You, O Lord, are a God merciful and gracious, slow to anger, abounding in kindness. St. Francis of Assisi was very grateful to God for the gift of mercy in his life, especially from the time of his conversion. And he remained firmly convinced that one of the most important things that we can do is invite others to the mercy of God. In fact, he wanted his members of his Franciscan community to kind of be troubadours, to go out into the world singing about the mercy of God and inviting people to the healing that comes. And so, my brothers and sisters, is God asking you to make more frequent use of the sacrament of confession?
24: 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For more information, visit their website, arlingtondiocese.org.
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0: Well, hello there, and welcome to Take Two with Jerry and Debbie. I'm Debbie Giorgiani, and I do expect your call today because I've got a question I'm going to ask the Take Two family, and I need you to weigh in on it, and I need you to be really honest, okay? And let's talk about some of the details. You can keep the names private, but here goes the question. Do you feel accepted or rejected in life? You don't have to be Catholic to call in if you're listening. We are live. We're taking phone calls. We love when we get full participation. So stop what you're doing and make the phone call and share your wisdom on this. Do you feel accepted or rejected in life? And I'll go ahead and answer as well. We always like to answer when Jerry's on. We always give our thoughts on this and our lived experience as well. So we all participate. But I do need to hear from you by a phone call or text. You ready? You can do it to the same number, texting or calling to the same number. How convenient is that? 1-833-288-EWTN. That's 833-288-3986. That's the number to call or text. Do you feel accepted or rejected in life? Maybe you feel a little bit of both at different times with different people. I want to hear the details because your story matters. Please do not wait till the end of the show. It is very important we have our leaders, set the pace for us for this very quick hour so we can help souls today. Remember, a lot of people are listening in their cars as they're driving and they want to learn something, and your story can make a difference. So if you feel prompted by the Spirit, it's really that simple. You'll feel the prompting of the Spirit. You just have to say yes and call in. And we love first-time callers. 833-288-EWTN. That's 833-288-3986. You'll speak to Matt as soon as you call in. He's wonderful to talk to. Michael is our producer at the controls today. Rich is on social media. I'm waving to everybody. Hi, guys. A little bit of allergies. Yes, I'm getting messages already. Yes, a little bit of allergies I have. I know there's the air and the weather. It's just, we're in really difficult times, and a lot of prayers for everybody who's suffering from major things that are happening. I know there's floods going on in northern New Jersey. I mean, it's just unbelievable. I've seen all the social media posts coming in asking to be added to the prayer book. And I'm basically just keeping the prayer book out open all the time, and I'm adding as things come in. By the way, thank you so much for the kind comments overnight that came in about the Give Us Your Best Clean Joke show yesterday. Yes, it was a huge success and fun getting together and just laughing and just relaxing a little bit as the family likes to do here on Take Two. So thanks for the beautiful, kind comments. I really appreciate it. It was so sweet of you. Some of you were very late at night, in the middle of the night, sending me messages. So thank you. That was very kind. Okay, but the question today is, do you feel accepted or rejected in life? I'll go ahead and answer. I feel accepted by friends, very much so. I've always said friends are like family to me. Do I feel rejected? Yeah, by my birth family, yeah. I think I've always felt rejected. Well, I shouldn't say always. That's an extreme word. I felt rejected at times from my birth family. To be really honest with you, the Take Two family, I would never lie to the Take Two family. The way the setup in my birth family goes is there were 5 kids in 6.5 years. So 5 children were born to my mom, Connie, my late mom, Connie. She's so amazing. 5 kids in 6.5 years. And then I would be considered what you call a bonus baby. 6.5 years later, I came along. And I don't think I was ever truly accepted. They had the group of 5, and then I was very separate. So I was kind of almost raised as an only child, although they were all like parents to me. It was an interesting way to grow up, to be honest with you. So I don't really think they ever really wanted, I'll be honest, I don't think my siblings wanted me because it interrupted their kind of group. And that's okay. It's all cool. I mean, I'm 60 years old now. It doesn't really matter at this point. But I will tell you, that's where I would feel rejected if I had to answer this question honestly. I'm just telling you folks, we got to go honest these days. Get real, you know, get real and tell the truth so people can learn and grow. So we're not painting any false picture of things. Life is difficult. Life is messy. The way we grew up, you know, dysfunctional homes and things of that nature. It's tough. We got to be honest with each other. If we're really going to help each other on this road to holiness, we got to be honest with the good, the bad, and the ugly, everything in between. There go the phone lines lighting up. Thank you so much. Please answer the question. I did, and I answered it very honestly. And if any of my siblings are listening, you don't have to text me or anything and tell me that you love me. I know you love me. I know. I don't think I was ever part of your group of five, but that's okay. God blessed me with beautiful friends that I have surrounded me from day one. I mention her all the time, Kristen from North Carolina. She is she's more of a sister to me than a friend, and she was three houses up from me on the street where I lived in northern New Jersey, West Caldwell to be exact. And by the way, they're getting flooding. I just saw all the video footage of that area. So we're praying, definitely praying if you're listening from northern New Jersey. And yeah, I've been blessed. So God, I think the answer to what my sad little story is that God provides. God provides an abundance, and God is always there, and he wants us to have our best life. Remember, Jesus says, I came for you to have life and to have it to the full. What does that mean? It means to experience life in a good way. You don't have to always feel rejected, even if the circumstances around you are presenting that, like it did with me growing up. I got to be honest. I have to be totally honest. I want to be brutally honest. I don't want to sugarcoat this at all. I'm 60 years old and I'm still rejected by my siblings at times. So it's okay. It is what it is. I love everybody. I forgive everybody. But rejection's going to happen, especially if you are living the faith. Has that happened to you? You're living the faith and all of a sudden everybody around you rejects you? Sounds like something that Christ went through. So let's talk about it. Fill up those open phone lines now, and please. And one other thing I just want to share. We should put all our trust in Jesus. All of it into God. If we put all of our trust into human beings, we're going to be disappointed. It's that simple. And it doesn't have to be depressing. It's just a reality. So you can see I'm really laying it out there, sharing my heart, sharing my feelings. I want you to do the same. So fill up those open phone lines right now. Come on. I promised and I delivered. So let's go. Make that phone call. Do you feel accepted or rejected in life? Call in 833-288-3986 or text us. Okay, now my blood pressure's sky high. I'll be right back.
1: I'll never forget a conversation I had with a guy at a pub. He learned that I did ministry, so he pushed the conversation from faith to politics to abortion. It took a sad turn when he said, "I think my mom should have aborted me." Hearing that changed how I think about the abortion debate forever. How can you convince someone who doesn't think his own life has value that he should care about the life of a fetus? You can't. Abortion won't become illegal until it becomes unthinkable. And it won't become unthinkable until we remember the value of human life again. That's why being pro-life isn't some isolated political cause. And it isn't about being against a woman's rights. It's about being for a society based on the idea that every life deserves to be welcomed because every life is beautiful. That's why for this and every issue, the gospel of Jesus Christ is the only answer in the end. That's why we learn that every life is of infinite worth because God found every person worth dying for. This is Chris Stefanik from RealLifeCatholic.com on EWTN Radio.
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3: Welcome to Catholic Blitz, and today in the hot seat is Father Ken Briganti. 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
4: Let's go for it.
3: All right, your question is, can someone be rebaptized? And you have 1 minute.
4: No. Next question. Okay. The long answer would be, baptism belongs, like with confirmation and holy orders, we call that an indelible mark. You only receive baptism once, confirmation once, you're ordained a deacon once, you're ordained a priest, and those who are bishops are ordained a bishop once. Now, so it leaves this indelible mark on your soul that even when you die and you go into heaven, it is there for all eternity. Now, other sacraments like penance and Eucharist and anointing of the sick, you can receive multiple times. And then matrimony, well, obviously you can only marry once, but if your spouse dies, then you can have the sacrament again. I hope that answers it.
3: Okay. Good job. Come back again for more Catholic Blitz.
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0: Okay, we're talking about, do you feel accepted or rejected in life? 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That's 833-288-3986. Dahlia, hold on one moment, please. I want to just share this with the Take Two family. 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And I'm getting that Saint Benedict ball cap, and I'm getting some other things. 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But here's another reason to do that. Flameless prayer candles, okay? And these, they're so cool. 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Okay, if you're interested, what flameless candle, I can't talk today, do I have? The St. Michael one. And it's, yep, St. Michael. I have it in two, I have two St., do I have two? I have two St. Michaels in the home. It's the flameless candles. I love them. But, you know, now I think I'm going to get, I got to get Carlo Acutis. Okay. All right. I'm shopping while I'm talking on the show. So let's get back to the question. Do you feel accepted or rejected in life? Dahlia is first from San Antonio, Texas, leading the way on this discussion from Guadalupe Radio Network. That's the way Dahlia is listening. Hello. Welcome.
5: Hi.
0: Hi. Go right ahead.
5: Yeah, I was calling to share that I feel rejected.
0: Okay.
5: I feel rejected in 4 different areas or 4 different aspects. So one is from, I guess, from having a disability. So I was rejected because I have a disability. And the other one, I was rejected in a family because I have a strong, brave, I guess, personality. Mm-hmm. So I was the outspoken one leading the family. The other aspect is in the environment that I was in at the time when I was young. There was a lot of, I guess you can say or call it, human engineering. So because I didn't have the perfect body, you know, and stuff like that, I felt rejected in that aspect by men mainly. Mm-hmm. And the other aspect is immigration. I'm an immigrant to the U.S. So I felt also rejected by, you know, the system, immigration, and race because of where I come from.
0: Mm. So, Dahlia, I'm sorry you've experienced all that, but let me ask you a question. Has it changed your spiritual life? Have you gotten stronger with God, closer to God, or do you feel distant from God?
5: Lately, I think I'm getting closer to God. At first, it did the opposite. It took me away. I went to a different religion. I went to Christianity instead of Catholicism because I was early Catholic, and then I walk away from Catholic and I went to Christians. I grew up there. I stayed there for a long time, and I'm barely now getting back to Catholics and getting an adult point of view instead of the younger point of view.
0: Right. So you're back in Holy Mother Church. So, yeah, I'm so glad you're back. That's wonderful. But you still, I mean, going to a Protestant church or a non-denominational church, you still were reading your Bible and still acknowledging Jesus, right, through it all?
5: Yes. I was, I was very into, following right and wrong things, kind of.
0: Right. Mm-hmm. Well, do you feel you're stronger through all of this now, like as an individual, like your interior core? Do you feel you're stronger or do you feel kind of exhausted from all this? I'm curious.
5: I feel stronger, but at the same time, when I recall all of this event, I get sad about it.
0: Yeah, that's how I am too. Exactly. Like, and that's why I always hesitate doing shows like this because I don't want to trigger anyone. I don't want to like re-traumatize anyone. But you're absolutely spot on, Dahlia. When I reflect on things, it makes me very sad inside. I totally agree. So here's the answer for all of us. Psalm 118, 24, this

0: Take Two family around you. We accept you, right?
1: Thank you.
0: Thank you. God bless you. Thank you for leading the way. You really lit the phone lines, started coming in strong as you were talking. So I'm so glad. Thank you for being a leader, and God bless you today. Timothy is a first time caller from Virginia, listening on EWTN.com. And Timothy's going to answer the question if he feels accepted or rejected in life. Hi, Timothy.
2: Hi.
0: Hi. Go right ahead.
2: I'm essentially still a Protestant, but Catholics are my favorite kind of people. They typically make me laugh and more than anyone else, and I just have a total love for Catholics. Anyway, I feel rejected in life by humans, but not by God.
0: Right. Oh, that's beautiful. Can I just go back to this for a moment, Timothy, because you're a first-time caller, and I hope you call us again. You said that, like, Catholics are your favorite people. You know, we would love for you to join us, because so just think about that. Keep that in the back of your mind and pray about it, because, you know, the interesting thing about Catholics, if people are truly being Catholic and living their Catholic faith, it is the most freeing, most incredible experience in the whole world. And you can get through anything because we are so sacrament rich in our, in our practice and in our church. And I just wanted to let you know that you are more than welcome to join us, Timothy. Okay. So now you're saying about rejected by humans. I totally agree with you. You know, I think it's, may I ask something? What age range are you in?
2: I'm actually in two age ranges. I don't know if I should go into these details, but...
0: Oh, no, that's okay. I don't want to put you on the spot. Just give me, like, a range. Are you in your 20s, 30s?
2: My body is 50 years old.
0: Okay. Okay. So Timothy, then you know from living in this world that... If we put our complete trust in human beings, we're going to get disappointed. It's just going to happen. We're going to get rejected. We're going to be left behind in many ways, and people will make judgments. It's just the way, it's the human condition. It's a human situation. It's a broken world. I say this all the time. We're dealing with people. It's like we're dealing with everybody, and they're running the race with two broken legs. And so, but accepted by God? Yes. Timothy, he knows every hair on your head. How incredible is that? I think about that sometimes, and that is just mind-blowing. So what do you say to the world about all this? Because you called in, first-time caller. I'm so happy you did. But what would you say to people who are feeling really rejected right now by family members, friends, coworkers, neighbors, parishioners? What would you say to them?
2: A difficult question to answer because I'm still working on that question. I have autism. I'm basically disabled because of it, and I didn't know I was autism until I would became almost 30 years old as an adult. And growing up was very difficult for me. I was bullied a lot, and it just seemed like everyone was against me, except for some of my Catholic friends. They knew something was different about me, but their faith allowed them to accept me as like a hero that is just odd, like someone that like they wanted on their team, on their sport, and someone that they wanted to see perform in the arts, and just like I had a few close friends that were Catholic, and they would just cheer me on, basically.
0: Good. Good. That makes me so happy that Catholics realize they can. See, that's the beauty of true Catholicism, Timothy. We can, those that are really trying to live a Christ-like life and trying to be Christ in the world, they get it. They kind of rise above what's going on in the day-to-day life where people can really bully each other and hurt each other. I'm so sorry you went through that, but it sounds like you're super strong now.
2: Usually, in spirit and mind, I am. I feel the Holy Spirit guiding me, and I had a near-death experience, and I had a guardian angel.

0: visit me.
1: Nice.
0: And what's interesting about that experience is I seem to have, like, returned to my body with a different soul, because I had to relearn everything. Everything I did on an emotional level or a spiritual level, I had to basically do it all over again. I was like 27 at the time when it happened, and it was like I was a toddler again. Mm. I had to just like relearn everything.
1: Well, okay, so if you had that experience with your guardian angel, they're there as messengers, your guardian angels beside you, Psalm 91, Timothy, so you know that God wants you to have that fresh start, that hit that reset button and kind of, you know, start over if things are... I know you use the term a new soul, but I would say it's kind of like a refreshed soul, in the sense that you had the understanding that your guardian angel was definitely present to you. And that's a beautiful thing. And my prayer for you, Timothy, is now that you're on this journey, this quest, that God abundantly blesses you with tremendous graces so that you're able to live your best life. That's what I want for you, Timothy. And if you do ever decide to come into the Catholic Church, it's really messy, but it's really fun. And it's really powerful. But there's a lot of strong people in the Catholic Church, and it can get a little crazy at times, but it is just amazing. And you know what? I believe you would really thrive well, because you have such a depth about you, and especially now with that connection from years ago with your guardian angel. Any final comments, Timothy?
0: The Holy Spirit is real. Jesus is real. God is real. The angels are real. Heaven is an actual place. And I actually believe in two heavens, because I think that's a Catholic, like, it's like a secret belief among Catholicism, is that we are instructed to make a life that is heavenly on earth. And that's all about the family and about having pleasurable experiences, laughing through our hardships, and keeping the faith in the trilogy and in the afterlife, essentially.
1: I think from the purposes of living life, I think I understand what you're trying to convey. And I will tell you, Timothy, that's why I said at the beginning, you know, Jesus said, I came for you to have life and to have it to the full. Absolutely. We should experience life. But like Bishop Barron, it sounds like you listen to Catholic radio. Bishop Barron says it all the time. Life is an adventure. So we're going to have ups and downs and twists and turns. But hopefully we come in for a smooth landing. Timothy, you're awesome. I put you in the prayer book. I hope you call us again, okay?
0: Okay, thank you so much.
1: Thank you. Thanks, Timothy. You just made our day. You really graced this conversation. Beautiful. Okay, so Timothy's going to free that phone line in just a moment. And so if you'd like to fill that phone line and get ready to answer the question, do you feel accepted or rejected in life? I know we've got Ron coming up, but that'll be right after the break. So Ron, hang on. Ron, our dear friend from LA. We've got Sandra, we've got Beth and Judy. Everybody, sit tight. I just want to take this quick break. But I'd love to fill those open phone lines and the back waiting area as well, because I'll go pretty fast once I turn the corner from this next quick pause button. Do you feel accepted or rejected in life? We heard from Dahlia. We heard from Timothy. We want to hear from you. You can call or text to this number, 833-288-EWTN. That's 833-288-3986. 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That's right. So please join us. I'll be right back.
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6: Family, a prayer that we pray together is a powerful prayer. So please pray together with me, our EWTN Family Prayer. Today we pray for those who are addicted. Lord Jesus Christ, we praise you. You revealed yourself as the Good Shepherd who goes in search of the lost sheep. We pray for those who are suffering the chains of addiction. Break those chains of self-destruction by the power of your cross, which destroyed sin and death. Help our brothers and sisters who are addicted to find their way to freedom, peace, and joy. You are the way. You are the truth. You are the life, Lord Jesus. Amen.
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1: Okay, do you feel accepted or rejected in life? That's the question I'm asking today. I'm going to get to Ron in just a moment. I would like you to make a phone call and share your take on it. And thank you again to Dahlia and Timothy. And it's just the beautiful conversations we have. You know, we're not trying to solve all the or explain all the theological terms. We're just having conversations. Let's really just keep it in that conversational tone so we can really respect one another and let each other speak, even if some of the terms may not be quite accurate. It's okay for this particular purpose of just trying to see if we are getting closer to God through all of this, when we're being rejected or when we're accepted. Are we extending that gracious, you know, Christ-like encounter for other people to feel accepted? Because they say that the number one thing that most people want is to feel is to be accepted. So people want to feel love and acceptance. It's very important, and I think we should talk about it. Ron, hang on. Our best wishes go out to EWTN radio affiliate KSWZ FM 105.3, serving Manhattan, Kansas, on the air for 11 years. Congratulations to Kent Hampton and everyone at the Sword of St. George from your friends at EWTN Radio. Okay. Let's go. I'm going to sneeze. Ron from Los Angeles, California. You got to save me here. I'm going to sneeze. Listening on Sirius XM 130. Welcome, Ron.
8: Good morning. Actually, today I've got YouTube on, so I get to see your wonderful face again.
1: Hey, Ron. I'm waving to you. Thank you. Okay, you go right ahead. So do you, I know the answer to this, but I want the world to hear. Do you feel accepted or rejected in life?
8: I say yes, yes.
1: That's funny.
8: With my childhood being an only, I sometimes feel like an only child, but I was the eldest son, the only son of the family. I did not turn out to be my father's copycat, which discouraged him greatly. School years, I was the runt of the litter. I was a crier, so I was constantly being chased and picked on and all the rest of that. Throughout school, it got a little different. High school, junior high, some people grew up and stopped beating on me. Others, I made some friends, but like anything else, as time goes on, you have friends that are fair-weather friends by location, by job, by school, and the rest of my life has been that way. Depending on the environment that I worked in, the education, I can make fast friends. with my Christian heart, my Catholic heart, I could reach souls and souls could reach me a little easier. But as time went on, I felt a lot more guarded in that regards. A lot of betrayals, a lot of issues, people who'd call me friends and just kind of disappear. And I might hear them once a year if I heard, and most of the time I usually didn't hear from anybody unless I actually instigated a call. So that was a little something I had to learn with now in my state at 66 years old and trying to make through the wild and crazy ride with my body. I've had this past weekend, I had a few incidents that I almost didn't make it through it.
1: Mm.
8: Cardiac and nervous system problems. And so living alone right now has made a little bit more of a challenge.
1: Sure.
8: But on the whole, I can have, you know, like right now I've got neighbors who I have interest in, but they're like the fair weathers, you know, it's the high by wave and everybody's cordial. But we've all kind of kept to ourselves in a lot of ways, and that's kind of a typical for, you know, the latest business about what neighbors have been like for the last couple of decades, I suppose, trust issues and who knows what.
1: Hmm.
8: I just found that as time went on and my faith grew deeper, I found that as long as I can keep my focus on God's love towards me, the reason for my existence and so on, that I would never feel totally rejected. And I could flash back on that line of scripture, even if your mother, your own mother rejects you, I will never reject you.
1: Mm-hmm, mm-hmm.
8: And between that and minor conversations with my guardian angels, the lifelines, the incidents that I've had from toddler age to now where I've had probably five major incidences where I could have died as early as 2 years old due to an umbrella flying into my face. As a crib kid on the beach kind of thing. When picked up the umbrella, came down and it had the pointed edge to it and it hit my chin and I still bear the scars of it.
1: Wow.
8: That was the first close call for me. I've had, I don't know how many conversations with my guardian angel and a few lately that, you know, I asked, you know, to my guardian, you know, from my guardian angel to someone else's angel, it was kind of quiet response. So I thought, well, either I'm not asking the right question or the answer is going to come later. I'm keeping that in mind.
1: You know, though, Ron, you're very strong with the Lord, very strong, and you've remained very faithful. And it's, you know, over the years when you have called in, we can hear that. Jerry and I can hear that totally. And it's interesting. It's the first time I've ever really thought of it like this. But when you were sharing your story, I started thinking, you know, if we were accepted by everyone, you know, although it's a longing we want, right? But remember, St. Augustine said, our hearts are restless until they rest in you. So we're never truly going to be accepted by everyone here. We have to, it's really our union with God that we are striving for and we are longing for and wanting. If we were totally accepted by everyone here, I think in a way, Ron, we would be so attached to people. We wouldn't have such a need for God. It's a very interesting dynamic. Don't you think? Like, would you say that the rejection that you have felt from people has actually propelled you or pushed you closer to God?
8: I would say it's given me enough pause to think. I at this point, I know that there is a reality that is all around us that shows God's existence. And knowing the little intricacies of our own bodies, it's just so amazing that there could only be one answer of an all-loving, all-immortal being to put us into position, put us into, you know, creation and create a universe around us in a matter of speaking. And because we're corporal beings and we grow up the way we do, and you know, that some of us come out screaming loud and clear at the, you know, at the start of things in our birth dates. But, you know, we're corporal beings. So there's that portion of we get attached to the things, the creations around us.
1: True.
8: But when we have the rejections, the dark nights, like I've been going through, it gives you pause. It gives you something to start thinking about beyond the senses, beyond what you think you know, And there are times that if you stay quiet enough, you will get some responses that you may not have heard, or maybe you've rejected the answers that were given to you.
1: Mm.
8: But you will hear those responses. If not in your head, in your soul, you'll know it's there. And some days it's that spiritual 2x4. It says, you know, wake up, numbnuts. You're not what you think you are. You're more. And I created you. I gave you love. I gave you everything you need. It's all around you. All you have to do is ask and just do what's right. And the hard part about all this ride is that with all the rejections that I went through in my childhood, it made it that much more challenging to learn how to love God and to learn that God loves us as much as he does.
1: Mm-hmm.
8: And that's probably our most recent prayer is to, Lord, make my heart like unto thine and show me what love is, because I don't think I know it completely. And when I think I do, the answer goes out the window and I'm back to like, yeah, here we go again.
1: Yeah. You know, that's interesting. You're right. From the wounds we have gotten from these situations, it causes us to have that challenge of what really should we be feeling from God by way of love. That is so interesting. That was well said, Ron. I hope that everyone was really tuned in and listening to you. You really have given this a lot of thought, and I'm glad you shared it with us today. Well, Ron, you're always in the prayer book, okay? You know that, but I add everybody each episode again, so you're back in, and so please stay strong. I'm sorry you had that experience over the weekend, but hopefully this weekend will be better, okay?
8: No, I'll just give me that call. We'll talk more.
1: Okay, thanks, Ron. God bless you. I really appreciate the input on this and the take. It's very powerful coming from you because you've lived it and you know, and you can share that knowledge and that wisdom. Thanks, Ron. God bless you. We're going to get to Judy in Strongsville, Ohio, listening on the Rock Catholic Radio. Hello, Judy. Welcome.
9: Hello.
1: Hello. You go right ahead. Do you feel accepted or rejected?
9: I feel rejected. Can you hear me?
1: Yes, I can. Can you share a little bit more?
9: Okay, yeah, I feel rejected. My daughter's having a very tough time. She's had a tough time, a lot of negativity her whole life, okay? She has no family, no friends that pay attention to her. She's lost another job. They let her go April 20th, no insurance April 24th. She doesn't want to be here anymore.
1: Oh.
9: I can't stop crying.
1: Oh,
9: I prayed all the time, all the time.
1: Mm-hmm.
9: I listen to EWTN. She breaks my heart. I don't know why God's not helping her.
1: Mm-hmm.
9: She doesn't go to church. I think she's lost her faith.
1: Mm-hmm.
9: I don't know what to do.
1: How old is she, Judy?
9: She's 53. She's had a very rough life, so mm-hmm. much rejection, and I don't know why. She's a good person.
1: Oh, that breaks my heart.
9: And it breaks my heart.
1: Mm-hmm, mm-hmm. Okay, I added her to the prayer book.
9: And I am a first-time caller.
1: Oh, thank you, thank you. Judy, you don't have to give us her first name if you don't want to, but I added her in the prayer book as Judy's daughter. You just think about that.
9: And her name is Lisa.
1: Lisa, okay. Can you do me a favor, Judy? You're Catholic, right?
9: Yes.
1: Okay. And she was obviously baptized Catholic, correct?
9: Yes, she's been confirmed.
1: Okay, I need you to do you talk to her on a regular basis?
9: Yes.
1: Okay.
9: If I don't talk to her daily, I get worried that she's committed suicide because she talks about not wanting to be here anymore.
1: Oh. Did she have children, Judy?
9: No.
1: Okay, so here's what I need you to do, Judy. When you do talk to her, would you please tell her, say, I need you to go online right now, and I need you to look up Psalm 91. Judy,
9: I pray it every single day.
1: Perfect. But get it to her. She's got to get it inside of her that she has a guardian angel beside her trying to help her through this. Now, if she's not going to church, it's not that the guardian angel's not going to help her. It's going to be a little bit more difficult because her will is standing in the way. Remember, God is not going to infringe on her will.
9: She's been so rejected. She's gone to different churches, and they don't even They don't even try to help her. They don't even acknowledge her presence or nod their head or things like that.
1: Exactly. I get it. So here's Judy, I've seen this for many years. Please tell her, say to Lisa, Lisa, you have a guardian angel beside you right now, Lisa, there's a guardian angel watching you intently, everything you're doing. Okay. Please go to Psalm 91, Lisa, and realize your guardian angel wants to help you. You've got heavenly assistance. And then say to her, Lisa, I, your mother, I'm praying to your guardian angel. I'm asking my guardian angel to team up with your guardian angel to surround you with intense heavenly support. But Lisa, you gotta be willing and open to it. And God is there for you, but there has to be a little bit of kind of, a little element of trust or a little element of an effort on her part to be open to this, okay? But,
9: right. I gave her the guardian angel prayer, you know, to pray every day. I pray that every day. I pray for her and my son, because my son doesn't talk to her. Her father doesn't talk to her. We're divorced over 30-some years. Mm. Never thought that would happen. I've worked 3 jobs just to manage, and now she needs my help financially because she can't make it. She doesn't have a job.
1: Yeah. Yeah, so she's in a rough spot. But let me.
9: And then her chiropractor told her to, because she doesn't sleep, to get the gummies. And so she did, and she went for an interview. She had to go for a drug test, and of course, the marijuana showed up because of the gummies that she takes. And of course, she takes them to sleep.
1: Sure. Sure. Okay. But Judy, here's the thing. There's help out there. There are counselors, there's coaches, there's all sorts of people. She's got to be willing to create a support team around her. If she's going to try to do this alone, it's going to be very overwhelming, as you have shared, and it's causing you great distress. I mean, it's really weighing on you heavily as a mom. And that's the beauty of what you're doing as a mom. You care. But God sees and hears all these prayers, Judy. We have to team up and really storm heaven. So I just alerted the Take Two family to please go into deep prayer for Lisa right now. But Judy, she's got to be open to it. As she starts to see people come into view, she's got to make those good next steps. She's got to baby step her way out of this. And there is help there, and her guardian angel is more than willing to help her. So Judy, you're on the right track. We just need to ramp it up a bit and really storm heaven and blanket Lisa with all of those prayers that she can work her way through this. She's obviously, you know this as a Catholic, she's got to remain strong. She can't fall into despair. God is there, and she just has to keep taking the next steps forward. So we're going to start praying, but we need you continue to do your part as the great mom that you are, and please, would you keep us posted on how she's doing?
9: I'm sorry, I didn't hear you.
1: I said, would you keep us posted on how she's doing when we're starting all these prayers today?
9: I will. I thank you very much.
1: Absolutely, Judy. We've got you covered in prayer. Please keep us posted. Okay.
9: Okay, thank you, and God bless you.
1: Thank you. Thank you, Judy. God bless you as well. Stay strong, please. Ooh, okay. See, that's tough, you guys, but that's real life. Okay. This is what's happening in people's lives. And we really need to stay together, stick together as the body of Christ. So everyone, please go right after the show. I'm going to be saying a rosary for Lisa. Okay. We've got to storm heaven for Lisa. She's got to be able to see that she's got a guardian angel beside her. Okay. I just wanted to quickly share too that today is the feast of Saint Mary Magdalene, and you know, as she was the one that she's the apostle to the apostles, they call her. She was the one who announced the resurrection. Totally misunderstood in so many ways, but a great, amazing saint. I go in where I live in the parish boundaries. The parish is Saint Mary Magdalene. So, and I worked at the parish Saint Mary Magdalene for a couple years as the youth minister. So I grew very close to this wonderful saint, given that she was the patron of the church that I went to. And she's just incredible. She is She believed in the ministry of Jesus. You know, so many said she funded the ministry. You know, she's went through a difficult life, may have had problems with the demonic, may have had some illness, some mental illness. I mean, there's all sorts of things and stories swirling around her. What we do know is she's a powerful, powerful saint, and Jesus trusted her with announcing the resurrection. So, Saint Mary Magdalene, pray for us. Okay, we're going to get to Beth in North Dakota, listening on the iHeart Radio app. Beth, welcome to the program.
10: Hi,
1: Beth. You go right ahead.
10: Okay. Sorry, am I actually on the air right now?
1: Yes, you're on the air.
10: Oh, I'm sorry. Are you able to hear me okay?
1: So perfectly.
10: I'm one of those that I would say that I kind of made a life on being a reject. And over the years, I've lost different jobs, different, you know, life, for lack of a better way of putting it, because I started out as a park ranger, became a firefighter EMT, have worked up to now I am one test away from becoming a paramedic, and I recently lost my job for various reasons I won't burden you with, but throughout my life, every change like this, every unanticipated change has led me to another place, another opportunity. And as I go through life, I take little bits of that along with me. Mm-hmm. And I use that going forward. So I feel like the world and people in general have rejected me. But I also feel like I am an agent for God. Like I'm one of his tools that helps different people at different phases in their life.
1: Mm. Gotcha.
10: So, well, I work in an ambulance to mostly, you know, mainly to save a person's life, to make their life better. But especially working rural EMS like I do, you spend a lot of time with patients, and you get time to talk with them.
1: Mm-hmm.
10: So I guess what I want to contribute is that every time a person is rejected, that helps mold them for something further down the road.
1: If they choose it.
10: You never know how far down.
1: Right. Right. If they don't give up, correct?
10: Correct.
1: Yeah. Yeah. So, Beth, would you consider yourself a giver or a taker?
10: I mean, I take what I can for the purpose of giving back later.
1: Okay. Okay.
10: If that makes sense.
1: Yeah. Yeah.
10: Little pieces of knowledge and whatnot, you know, like this experience, okay, I learned from that, so I will be less likely to miss that down the road.
1: Gotcha. Okay, and would you consider yourself a person that cares, and I think you're going to say yes because in the field that you're in, a person that cares about others and their safety and their well-being, or are you very distant from other people?
10: So I care enough to get the job done, mm-hmm. but as is part of the nature of this job, you can't care too much because there will be times when you have to do things that you don't want to do. Like, actually last December was on a cardiac arrest where a friend of mine was the victim. And unfortunately, we were not able to save that individual. And I had to remain distant and professional enough to do my job and then be supportive of the family afterwards.
1: Yeah, that's traumatic. I'm so sorry.
10: Well, it comes with the job.
1: Yeah, that's heartbreaking, though. But Beth, I like what you, the direction you were going with this, that it's preparing for something else and something. And that's the idea of this journey of life, this thing that we're going to get stronger in certain areas. Sometimes we're going to need assistance, you know, and that's the whole path, and we can relate it to our spiritual life. And that's the importance of bringing in the heavenly assistance that is all around us with the angels and saints. And so there's so many aspects of this that I think what you were saying, I wish I had longer to talk with you because it's very powerful. So, and basically, every step we take, every encounter, every experience is shaping us for something to come. And that's really important to remember. That's why we've got to have our eyes wide open and really learn from these experiences. Beth, you are awesome. Thank you so much. I put you in the prayer book for continued protection and prayers during your difficult work that you have. And thank you for doing what you do. God bless you, Beth, for calling in. I just wanted to quickly say hi to Sandra in Texas. Sirius XM 130. I've only have a couple minutes, Sandra. I wanted to squeeze you in because you were waiting so long. Please take it away.
11: Well, I was just going to say that I feel both. My daughter has disowned me. It's been about 3 or 4 years now, and I don't think she has any intention of reconciliating. And that's changed me. But I have loving people around me. I talk to God all the time, and I realize maybe I'm not what she needs right now, or she's in something that it wouldn't make a difference. I would probably still be in a stalemate, maybe.
1: Right.
11: But I do pray for her daily.
1: Yeah, I put her in the prayer book. I said Sandra's daughter. Just to let you know, we have a free community over at Stand Tall Today. You're welcome to join us. There's millions of us, Sandra, in the same position as you with children and grandchildren. So we started this community. We're having a free webinar next Tuesday. Dr. David Anders talking all about how parents and grandparents can cope through no contact, estrangement, parental alienation, what our kids are pulling away from the family. So if you want to join us over there, it's a free Stand Tall community. It's standtalltoday.com. But you're not alone. I got you in the prayer book, and we will be praying, hopefully for a reconciliation. That's what we're trying to do, is to unite families. So, Sandra, stay strong. I know you said it changed you, but let's hope it changed you for the better, right? So if it pushes you closer to God, then it's worth it. That's how you have to kind of look at it, because you want to get closer to God in all things, even the most difficult things. Sandra, thank you so much. I'm glad I was able to squeeze you in and get you and your daughter in the prayer book. The others and the messages coming in, I'm not going to get to you today, simply because in 30 seconds, you're going to hear the music and it's going to close the episode. That's how fast we go. That's why I ask everybody to call in early during the show, and you did. Thank you, Take Two family. You did exactly what I asked you to do. That's why I love you guys. You're the best family, and you're so accepting. And we hear that a lot from around the world, that everybody wants to be part of the Take Two family. So thank you. Thanks to the show team. Thanks to all the affiliates that carry Take Two. We're so glad that EWTN's got it broadcasted all over the world, because lots of people are weighing in and answering these great questions and topics that we put forth. So we've got another one for you tomorrow. Here's a big one. Do you wish you could start your life over again? Oh, do you wish you could start your life over again? That's tomorrow. Until then, have a beautiful and blessed day. See you real soon.
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0: 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I have been blessed to work with many individuals, couples, teens, and families in our diocese for the past 8 years, incorporating counseling principles with authentic Catholic values. God wants you to have a greater sense of joy and purpose. If you or someone you know are struggling to find purpose, stuck moving forward with goals in life, or a relationship is not working, you may need to seek a counselor to help regain hope and healing. You may get in touch with me at 469-556-8336.
1: 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Well, G.K. Chesterton says, you might just as well say that there are a great many things in the Encyclopedia Britannica for which you have no use. The church, like the Encyclopedia, is meant for everybody. It's not just for you. It's meant for everybody, which just happens to include you. The Catholic Church is a combination of things that are nevertheless one thing. We cannot accept only part of it without rejecting all of it.
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6: Well, good evening and welcome back to the Journey Home program. I'm your host, John Mark Grody, here on EWTN. And we, again, have this wonderful privilege to come together to share a cup of coffee and to hear a story, to hear this continuing playing out of the gospel in the lives of our Lord's sons and daughters. Tonight we're joined by John Sorensen. He is a revert to the Catholic Church from a journey into atheism. We'll hear more about that in a minute. But he's currently the COO of Catholic Answers, and you can check out Catholic Answers at catholic.com. John, thanks for being here tonight.
7: Pleasure to meet you.
6: Yeah, it's great to finally meet you. I know we've connected over the years, and I really appreciate your work. I'm sure many people listening tonight are familiar with it.
7: Likewise. I love what you guys do.
6: Yeah. Well, awesome. Great honor to have you here. So I'll step out of the way. Take us way back. Where does this journey begin for you?
7: I was actually raised, born into a Catholic family. My grandfather was a mission doctor at the Lukuni Mission Hospital in Malawi, Africa. And so my dad and his two brothers spent some formative years there, and my Aunt Teresa was born there. But I think my parents were from the hippie generation, so yep. I think they were kind of a product of that generation, and that there was, we went to church. I don't recall it being every Sunday, but we went to church now and then. I went to the CCD classes and all those kinds of things. But my grandmother, who was the linchpin, I think they're passed away from cancer in the 80s. And I think just slowly after that, the family kind of moved away from the Catholic faith. And for me, it just sort of devolved into atheism. You know, I was a teenager and, for whatever reason, bitter about the world, even though I didn't really have a good reason to be. My parents are good people.
6: Teenagers tend to be.
7: Yeah. So, I mean, it was kind of interesting. But yeah, I moved away from that. And by the time I got into high school, I considered myself full-blown atheist. You know, I was the long-haired, greasy kid with the leather jacket and the Slayer t-shirts. And it's funny because I was just talking to a friend of mine in high school who was a very devout, I think he was evangelical Christian, but he used to have this t-shirt that said Mega Life Through Prayer, but it was written like the heavy metal bands.
6: Yeah.
7: And he reminded me when I was talking to him through Messenger the other day that I actually one time offered him money to take the shirt off and set it on fire. So that was kind of, but I was sort of like one of those atheists that, I wasn't bitter about religious people or religion. I just thought that's goofy. If you want to believe that, more power to you. I mean, I was deep. It's to the point where I even thought that, Jesus was just a fictional character. He wasn't even a real guy.
8: Right.
7: You know, and you think about that with what St. Paul says about if he was never raised from the dead, then our faith is in vain. So,
8: yeah. I mean, sometimes, yeah, an atheist view like that reminds us of the concreteness of the faith, right? Yeah, it's really got to be one or the other.
7: Indeed.
8: Jesus can't just be a nice guy. He can't just kind of be a nice prophet. No, it's either true or it's very, very false.
7: Yeah.
8: Right?
7: Yeah. Yeah. So, I, you know, many years went by and I'd moved to, you know, I grew up in the San Bernardino Mountains in Southern California, and I'd moved to San Diego, and I was working as a bar manager and, there, and my grandfather on my mom's side of the family, so not the grandfather that was in Malawi, but on my mom's side of the family, he and I were really close, and he passed away on St. Patrick's Day in 2000. Mm. And I remember being at his funeral, which was at a Catholic church, and they wheeled the coffin past, and I started thinking, I don't remember anything from before I was born. I mean, do you?
8: No.
7: Yeah. And so as an atheist, it's like, that's how it's going to be when I'm dead. And it's sort of a cold, weird feeling. And so I thought, gosh, you know, for whatever reason, I became curious about what different religions taught about the afterlife.
8: Right.
7: And so, you know, I was a young guy. I was a big pothead, and managing a bar. I was making decent money. Okay. But life was, I was about as far away from God as you could probably get. And I remember after my grandfather passed away, there was a library just down the street from my apartment in San Diego. And I would go down there and, just start looking at books about, reading up on different religions. And somehow I discovered a sort of a layman's interpretation of, Aquinas's five ways, which I had never encountered, you know, in the few times that I went to CCD and whatnot as a kid. My understanding of Catholics was, you know, felt banners and, you know, making crosses out of popsicle sticks and Elmer's glue.
8: Yeah.
7: And then I'm reading these arguments and I'm like, okay, this is more sophisticated than I thought. You know, I mean, how many times have you heard from somebody, oh yeah, I went to Catholic school or I grew up Catholic, mm-hmm. and suddenly, you know, they fancy themselves sometimes as maybe an expert. And then you get to a point where you realize, oh wow, I really don't know much about this.
8: Yeah.
7: And I think that kind of softened my heart a little bit. And I just kept reading about it. At the same time, I was also reading. I was really into like Popular Mechanics, Popular Science, those periodicals. I was just fascinated with those kinds of things. And what I had perceived as a parting of the ways with faith and science suddenly didn't, those things didn't seem so far apart. But it wasn't enough to, as convincing as all these things were and interesting as they were, it wasn't enough to make me convert, but it did make me kind of lighten up on religion.
8: Yeah.
7: And my thoughts on it. And so another year goes by and the September 11th attack on the World Trade Center happened. And in San Diego, in the bar I was managing, well, pretty much everywhere, it became just a ghost town. Mm. And my 10-year high school reunion was coming up, and I thought, well, I'm going to get out of here and out of San Diego and go and see if any old friends show up to this high school reunion. I wasn't expecting a lot of people, and there wasn't. But a girl that I knew from junior high, Amy, who is my wife now, I met her there and started talking to her, and that went well. And we ended up going on a date after that. And then when things started to get a little more serious, she said that she's Catholic. No monkey business before marriage. And I thought, you know, what do I have to lose? She was briefly married and the marriage was annulled. And she already had a daughter, but she was working as a victim advocate for the district attorney in San Bernardino, which is a very difficult job. You see the worst of the worst,
8: yeah,
7: doing that kind of work. And I thought, gosh, she really has it together. So I just, you know, I was like, all right, I'll do this. I'll just, what do I have to lose? You know, I'd been on a string of crummy dates before that. You don't meet like super quality people in the bar scene. You know what I mean?
8: Right.
7: And so we dated for a long time. And then at a certain point we had talked about marriage. I was baptized Catholic. And so, you know, in talking to her priest he decided it would be okay because for us to get married because I was very confident that I'm not going to, she wants to raise her daughter Catholic, mm-hmm. no exceptions. And I was like, okay, that's fine. I won't get in the way. I promise. And I never did. And the years that followed after we got married, you know, sometimes her daughter would say, well, how come John isn't going to church with us? And I was like, okay, I'm getting in the way here by not going. And so I would go occasionally, you know, and it became more and more often over time. And there were just things that I noticed about the people at our church, you know, like I had the typical belief of Christians as sort of like pro-lifers, but they only care about the baby until they're born, you know, the typical argument that you encounter. But that's not what I saw at this church. You know, there was this little old lady who was running the crisis pregnancy ministry out of the church, and there was a lot of people helping her out, and they were doing all these great things. And I was like, wow, they really do care. That just kind of changed my mind. And I remember one night my wife and I talking about the issue of abortion, and she just schooled me, man. I'd never heard really good arguments for it. You know, I think that's probably true of a lot of people.
8: Yeah.
7: Their hearts may be changed if they actually encounter the reasons why we believe that it's wrong.
8: Yeah.
7: And it's just a funny thing being around these Catholics and watching them and how important it was that they were actually living their faith. Like, she had a really good parish community. And so that kind of softened my heart even more.
8: Yeah.
7: And I remember going to the rectory at the local parish there in the mountains. This is a small parish, you know. And the priest there, he smoked cigarettes, and so did I at the time. I've quit now. I recommend everybody quit, but he and I were both smoking at that time. And I remember sitting there debating the existence of God with him. And, you know, we're in this little rectory in the mountains, so it's cold outside. So all the windows are closed and the room starts filling up with smoke to the point where we've been talking for hours and I can barely see him now because there's so much smoke in the room. And, but they were great conversations, and it just, you know, he'd given me all these different arguments for the existence of God. And I thought, gosh, there's so many of them, and they're all, you know, they all make sense to me. Even the ones where they don't quite agree, you know, you've got Aquinas's five ways, and then you've got different arguments from other, even Protestant, you know, there's a lot of good arguments from Protestant theologians. Mm-hmm. And I thought, okay, well, these, just the culmination of all these arguments really made me start to take it seriously.
8: Yeah. We're joined tonight by John Sorensen, Revert from Atheism. You know, it's interesting, John, about the, these things that you encountered where suddenly even like your questions about the faith were taken seriously. Mm-hmm. I think that's one of the key things throughout all this. Sometimes when we ask the question, like, why do our students leave the faith? Well, young people are going to go to who takes their questions seriously.
7: Yeah.
8: You know, and up until those books that you encounter, up to these conversations with your wife or seeing the example or having this priest who will actually kind of go at it with you.
7: Yeah.
8: You know, like, we often don't have people who take the faith seriously. We have felt banners and, you know, popsicle sticks when what people need is to be taken seriously, even in their doubts. And even if we can't answer the questions perfectly, mm-hmm. at least to take them seriously, that this stuff matters. Right.
7: Yeah, for sure. And, you know, but also age, you know, felt banners. And I mean, I guess that was cool at some point enough that they would start doing it a lot. But I had serious questions.
8: Right.
7: And I think sometimes we underestimate the ability of young people to be able to absorb this information and take it seriously.
8: Yeah. You know? And maybe we talk about it in terms of, again, I guess no hard feelings against felt banners here necessarily. But. But that we had to treat people as people. We were talking about that before the program, right? And people, they have their intellects and their wills. And so, again, are we engaging them as a whole person, not just the aesthetics, not just their childlikeness, if we're talking to children, but also their intellect, their will. Like, we gotta work on them. That's our heritage as Catholics, is recognizing the personhood of the person. And are we engaging that and trying to help that develop?
7: Yes. And I will say, you know, all these people at this Catholic parish in the mountains, they all knew where I was, and they all, you know, they prayed for me, especially my wife prayed all the time. And it's funny because I would ask her questions about the faith all the time, and she did the right thing. She would, if she didn't know about it, she'd say, I don't know the answer to this, but let me get back to you on it.
8: Yeah.
7: And she always got back to me on it, and it was always something from Catholic.com and Catholic Answers. And at a certain point, she said, "You know, you're asking a lot of questions. Can we just cut out the middleman and I'll show you this? I'll show you this website." Mm-hmm. And so she showed me Catholic.com, and and I spent a lot of time on that website, just reading all the different arguments. A lot of it was geared toward Christian fundamentalism at the time, which was not really an interest of mine. Mm-hmm. But you can learn something about the faith in the way that apologists will defend it.
8: Sure.
7: And so I read, you know, I was reading apologetics, and I thought, oh, this, there's some really good stuff here. But especially, they had an article in particular called The Pagan Influence Fallacy. And at the time, I had, you know, I believed that Jesus wasn't, you know, he was a fictional character, and also that Christianity had just, like, borrowed bits and pieces of other lore and cobbled it together to create this character that they could use to evangelize to their new club or whatever it was. And so I read this article, and they just destroy the pagan influence fallacy. And I start looking into that much more deeply. And I was consuming it to the point where I was reading up on, you know, what did the ancient Egyptians believe? And, you know, all these different, you know, I start getting all these weird Mithra and, you know, all these, you know, these Persian religions and reading up on this. And I find the Jesus narrative is so unlike those stories.
8: Yeah.
7: It's totally different. And a lot of these parallels that are drawn come just from really bad 18th century scholarship. Mm-hmm. That's something that I just discovered along the way. And then something just kind of snapped in me. It's hard to describe. It's sort of like, do you remember in the 90s, those posters that, where it was just like squiggly lines and some shapes, but if you stared at it the right way long enough, you would see like a 3D image of a battleship or something?
8: Yeah.
7: I feel like faith is kind of like that, that once the veil is lifted, you know, at first you're looking at the world and it's just like, it's the world, whatever. But then the veil is lifted and suddenly you see God everywhere. You see him in the sunset. You see him in the transient on the street corner, or even in your enemy.
8: Yeah.
7: You know, you just see it. You see it everywhere. I'm like, I think I'm called to something more than just what I'm doing.
8: Yeah. Well, I think that image, you know, strikes me. I was thinking about, you were talking about looking at the Catholic fundamentalist apologetics. And again, even though those weren't specifically relevant to your issues, again, what kind of emerges there is not the specific beliefs, the specific squiggly lines and shapes, but the bigger picture of like the worldview.
7: Yes.
8: The hermeneutic key, like how are we approaching truth? And that's often the bigger key. Like, I'll figure out, you know, all these particular doctrines, but the bigger question is, does my worldview, does my way of approaching questions of truth, does that fit reality?
7: Yeah.
8: And it's not usually until we can examine our own lens that we're like, oh, maybe I need a different lens.
7: Yeah.
8: Maybe there's a better lens that will make that 3D image pop out.
7: Yeah, indeed. And it was this combination of just my wife's patience and prayers and this kind of newfound, this discovery that, wow, Catholics actually have answers to these questions, you know, because when I was in high school, I was reading Bertrand Russell.
8: Yeah.
7: You know, it's Atheism 101. He really is kind of the blueprint for the new atheists, even though he's infinitely more sophisticated than Richard Dawkins or somebody.
8: Yeah.
7: But yeah, I mean, you know, those kinds of things I just accepted. And I thought, oh, well, Catholics don't have good answers to these questions because I never heard them. And then I discover Catholic answers and I'm like, oh, wow, this is like a gold mine here. And I basically almost read my way into the faith. I mean, it was as much an intellectual pursuit as it was, you know, the lifting of the veil, my wife's prayers, all these things converging all at once. And then we had gone to see The Passion of the Christ. It had just come out. And I was a huge Mel Gibson fan. I loved the Mad Max movies and Lethal Weapon and even, you know, the movies where he directed and all that kind of stuff. And I thought, oh gosh, I'd like to see this. And my wife wanted to see it. So we went and saw it. And I'm a very

0: very Catholic. And he said, it's very Christian. And I said, well, maybe, but when I go, you know, when I go into your church, I don't see a focus on the crucifixion. Like when I go into a Catholic church or an Eastern Orthodox church and there's crucifixes everywhere. And there has to be something to that. Like, what is this? What is the difference here? And they like to preach a risen Christ, and I'm not really sure about why they have such an aversion to crucifixes. But to me, it's like the crucifixion is the, sort of the center point. I mean, it's really the, I mean, that's God laying down his life for all of us. And I just found that so moving. And so we had this long discussion, and I end up going back inside afterward, and I start thinking to myself, you know what? I think I'm ready to do this. And so I was over at my in-laws' house, and you know, my wife's parents, her mom was Catholic, but her dad was he'd been going to church. Like, I think he went every once in a while or whatever. He went to church with them, but he was sort of like I was, only for a lot longer. You know, he'd been going to church, but he wasn't willing to take the plunge. And so I kind of jokingly said, I'll go to RCIA if you do. Mm-hmm. And so I went to RCIA with my father-in-law. He said, yeah, I'm like, all right. So we started that following year in the wintertime, and we went through RCIA together. But the RCIA is an interesting thing, because I think the people who were teaching the class didn't know the faith probably as well as they should have. And I just remember one time, for example, they were teaching that Mary couldn't be ever virgin after. That would be weird. And I thought to myself, well, I'm not an expert in this, you know.
1: That's a very sophisticated argument. That would be weird.
0: Right? That would be weird.
1: As if nothing else about the incarnation
0: it would
1: is
0: be
1: weird.
0: Right, exactly. That was kind of what I'm thinking. I'm like, isn't it weird that, you know, this woman gave birth to God? That's weird, too. That's, I mean, why is this part more weird?
1: Yeah.
0: And so I think that really drove me even deeper into consuming Catholic Answers material. Because at the time I was working for an automotive aftermarket company in Riverside, California, and I was making television commercials for them, and I was traveling all over the United States and interviewing race car drivers, and I saw everything from like bar stool racing to NASCAR, did chase trucks with the Baja 1000. Pretty cool job if you're into that, but I'm not. Uh-huh. And I saw an opening at Catholic Answers, and it was for a production assistant. And so I left some stuff off my resume. I went to confession about this later, you know, but I didn't, you know, as a new Catholic, I wasn't hip to, you know, everything Catholic yet. I was still learning. Yeah. But I really wanted to work for Catholic Answers, and I really wanted to get into Catholic evangelization. And it just felt like, oh, it's in Southern California. I don't have to go that far. And I really, really want to do this. And I'd only been Catholic maybe 2 years when they hired me. Mm-hmm. And it's just been an amazing, amazing journey. And I feel like I'm a work in progress always.
1: Yeah.
0: And the people that I work with kind of help to keep me in line. It's good to surround yourself with. I mean, when I leave work, I have a lot of the same friends. They're atheists, and you know, they want to debate religion with me and that kind of thing. But at work, you know, I've got 8 hours a day where I've got a group of really good people keeping me in line.
1: Yeah. Oh, that's wonderful. Well, let's take a quick break there.
0: Sure.
1: And we'll come back and just hear a little bit more about coming into the church. And, you know, I wanted to circle back around on a couple of things, a couple of the issues that you wrestled with during your journey, but also like tracking the intellectual and the moral conversion, right? Because there's certainly becoming convinced of the faith, but then there's also our development as a person, as a husband, father, right? So let's track that. And then also bring it up to present and talk more about your work with Catholic Answers.
0: Sure.
1: So we'll be right back here in a moment to hear the rest of John's story. I want to remind you, as always, if John's story has touched you, there are thousands more stories, Journey Home programs, as well as written stories at chnetwork.org. You can check that out there, as well as many other resources if you yourself are someone considering becoming Catholic or coming back to the Catholic Church. We'd love to be praying for you and with you on that journey. So we're going to hear more from John here in just a couple minutes. See you then.
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2: I come from a family of 16. Ryan, Michael, Levi, Caleb, Noah, Titus, Timothy, Josiah, Elijah, Becca, Emma, Bethany, Hannah, Grace, Ruth, Christiana. I was really encouraged when I was listening to your radio station, and I just think everything you were saying was absolutely true. And I just thought I should call in and let you know that. And that there's still hope out there.
3: Welcome back to the Journey Home program. We're entering the second half of our hour tonight, talking to John Sorensen, a revert to the Catholic faith from an atheist background. He's now the COO of Catholic Answers, and you can check that out at catholic.com. You're probably familiar with Catholic Answers. John, thanks for your story, and I wanted to give you the opportunity to give us more context. So we left off, you just come into the church, and you were able to take up a job with Catholic Answers. Mm-hmm. Give us more of the context there. Becoming Catholic, there's been this intellectual journey. Talk also about, you know, encountering the sacraments and how this, you know, affected your marriage and your continued development as a person, and then we'll go from there.
4: Yeah, I mean, probably the Eucharist is the most central, and looking at the teaching there, mm-hmm. what is Christian worship was a question I had. What is that? And, yeah. and you know, when you go to an evangelical service, sometimes they have communion, and sometimes not, but most of the time it seems like the worship is, in their minds anyway, centered around reading, you know, Bible readings and then expounding on them. But looking at the Catholic Church and the central role that the Eucharist plays in it, even just on an intellectual level, the way it connects everything about mm-hmm. the Catholic faith together, you know, yeah. Jesus says, this is my body, this is my blood, do this in memory of me. And St. Paul tells us don't receive, you know, unworthily.
3: Right.
4: Jesus is saying, do you have enough faith in me to believe that even though this doesn't, you know, this, because it still looks like bread and wine to me. I had a friend say, an evangelical friend asked me one time, do you see like a difference? Does something change? I'm like, no, it still looks like bread and wine to me.
3: Right.
4: But I have faith in Jesus.
3: Yeah. Just like a man.
4: Right.
3: Right.
4: Indeed. Yeah. And I thought, gosh, you know, this is worship. This is the thing that ties it all together.
3: Yeah.
4: You know, do we have faith enough in Jesus and the church that he founded to take it seriously enough that, you know, not to receive it unworthily, you know, did I fail on some moral teaching and I've got to go to confession before I receive that. And it's brilliant. In my mind, I was like, wow, this is brilliant. And yes, I do have that kind of faith. I do believe it, you know. So that was really the linchpin for me. But also there were questions like once I accepted that I believed in Jesus, I felt like, you know, then every convert is kind of faced with, well, or revert, excuse me, is faced with, okay, well, which of these denominations should I go to? Mm-hmm. And the one that made the most sense to me was the Catholic Church, because, you know, I'm reading scripture and there's passages like in Matthew's gospel, I think chapter 18, where he talks about if your friend wrongs you, you know, take it before him. If you guys can't settle it, take it before the church. And it's like, well, if I'm, you know, if it's between me and, you know, the pastor across the way at New Wine Fellowship or what, you know, I can't remember if that was the name or not, but yeah. You get what I'm saying.
3: Yeah.
4: And, you know, if he and I have a disagreement, where do we go? We go to his church? What if I don't want to go to his church? Mm-hmm. So, you know, I'm reading this and I'm thinking, gosh, okay, Jesus picked these 12 people, It certainly looks like there was intended to be a visible church, something that you know you could go to. It wasn't just this loose affiliation of home churches that believed most of the same things and then departed. You know, that's not the message that you get when you read scripture, especially not the letters of St. Paul. And so, you know, I thought, okay, well, the Bible alone theory doesn't work with this. Hmm. I'm not I'm not, you know, I wasn't at that point like fully hip to all the different Protestant arguments in favor of sola scriptura, but just on a very basic level, I just didn't see how that could possibly work in the way that the church is described in scripture.
5: Right, right.
4: And so I think, and that was sort of secondary. I mean, it was Eucharist first. Yeah. That was the big deal for me, especially reading John 6. And just, and like I said, it is the linchpin that ties everything else together.
5: Yeah. I mean, there's the intellectual side of it, but then it's just the human side of it. The faith fits our human nature, right? As body and soul, as intellect and will, the sacraments, this way of God remaining with us, Christ fulfilling his promise to be with us in this certain concrete way, you know, it doesn't just meet us as an intellectual exercise.
4: Right.
5: It comes to meet us in the flesh, you know, and that I'm always kind of intrigued at the thought that sometimes there's a lack of even intellectual curiosity about the Eucharist. It's like, if there's even a possibility that this could have been what Christ meant when he said, take and eat, this is my body.
4: Yeah.
5: You know, maybe it's wrong, but to not even be curious, like, If that could be true, if there's even a possibility that that's what Christ intended, well, that's where I need to be as a Christian. How can I be elsewhere than where that is?
4: Yeah.
5: Right.
4: You know, another teaching of the Catholic faith that I found just so beautiful was, as the communion of saints, this idea that, there are all these people in heaven looking out for me right now. They're praying for me. And I see that in scripture, you know, and, you know, the scriptures, encourage us to pray for one another. And Jesus is not the God of the dead, but God of the living. You know, we don't cease to exist or go into some temporary state of stasis, after we're dead. You know, we're still around and available to pray for, you know, for those of us still here.
5: Right.
4: That's so beautiful. And I feel like these, you know, these other, non-Catholic traditions, not Eastern Orthodox, they're close with us. But some of these more Protestant or evangelical traditions that just don't pay attention to that, or they deny it. I just feel like they're missing out on something so beautiful, and so comforting.
5: Yeah.
4: To know that I've got, you know, it's not just the Christians here on earth that I have recourse to ask to pray for me. It's this whole, you know, this giant cloud of witnesses.
5: Yeah. And again, it's so human, right? It's like we have that human instinct that we remain connected, that there's something beyond, that it's that the communion of saints really fits again with our human instincts. I'm sure that you're becoming Catholic, you're returning to Catholic faith was an answer to your wife's prayers. You said you prayed for you a lot. Talk about that.
4: Yeah. She prayed a lot to St. Monica.
5: Yeah.
4: She tells me that all the time.
5: Yeah.
4: Yeah. She's, you know what? She's so great. She's just a, you know, I'm truly blessed. Mm. And just with her patience and everything, she was really taking a chance on me. And, you know, and I wouldn't recommend that for most people. You know, that's not an ideal situation. And I think, and she knew that. She knew she was, but she must have seen something in me. Mm. I think the fact that, my grandfather's passing and the way that had sort of softened my heart to just religion in general, really kind of was God paving the way in my life to be open to truth and open to, you know, and she was the perfect instrument of the Holy Spirit at that time in my life.
5: Yeah.
4: But the main thing was the patience. And I really believe, you know, I work in Catholic apologetics and it's good to have answers. You know, I feel like people put up this wall between themselves and God, and apologetics is good for like maybe knocking out a brick here and there, so that maybe hopefully at some point the hole in the wall becomes big enough that they can see God through it.
5: Yeah.
4: You know, but that has to come with a genuine caring for the person that you're talking to or that you're trying to evangelize.
5: Yeah.
4: I mean, it starts with friendship. You can't just beat people over the head with a truth hammer.
5: Yeah.
4: You know, and that sometimes is the folly of apologetics, you know. People will learn these arguments. And I did this too when I first was learning apologetics. Like, yeah, let's go. You know, I'm ready for you. But that's such a wrong, that's the wrong way to look at it. And over the years and just talking to different Catholic apologists and different very holy people that I've been blessed to meet just because of my job, have really had a huge impact on my life and the way I approach people when I talk to them about the faith. So I typically wait for them to ask a question. I don't come out swinging.
5: Yeah.
4: You know, I don't want to back somebody into a corner. Mm-hmm. I'd rather just be a good friend. I was interviewed one time, and the interviewer asked me, "What would you say to an atheist who just lost a loved one and was mad at God because of it?"
5: Yeah.
4: And he was surprised by my answer because I said, I wouldn't say anything. Mm. I would just listen. You know, that's not the time when somebody's grieving.
5: Right.
4: And so, you know, God brings opportunities. You know, there'll be an opportunity. Don't push it. Don't force it. Be a good friend. Be a good model of Christian charity first.
5: Yeah. Yeah. God, we have this concept in Catholicism that God's grace builds on human nature. It doesn't contravene it or obfuscate it, you know, or eliminate it. It builds on it. God kind of works through our will, you know, to draw us forward. I was rereading Thomas Dubé recently, and he points out in his book, Deep Conversion, Deep Prayer, that at the beginning of Mark's gospel, mm-hmm. Christ's first six words are, be converted and accept the gospel, and not the other way around.
4: Right.
5: Right. That there's this openness to truth that has to occur first.
4: Right.
5: And that's not usually accomplished by apologetics. That's love. That's patience. That's God's grace. There's a lot of mystery there. And then once that's opened, then you've got somebody who's ready for all the information, ready to go through it.
4: Yeah.
5: But that spark, that's something we have to pray for. We have to work very gently, you know, with God to help somebody be open. And then once they're open, then they have an appetite for all the rest of that.
4: Right. Yeah. Indeed. I think that's so true what you're saying. I've made enough mistakes in this area to know that this is true for sure. Just, yeah. You know, I've learned by experience. I used to fight with Protestants on this internet forum in the local town where I lived. And I had a lady tell me one time, she's all, you know, I found all your arguments very persuasive, but you were pretty harsh. And I was like, oh, what a blow. You know, that was kind of the beginning of my opening my eyes to, you know, apologetics is a useful tool. Mm. It's not the tool. It's not even the primary tool. Mm. It's something that is, you know, you need to have it, right? First Peter 3:15 tells us to be ready to explain and defend our position, but do it with charity and reverence. And I think a lot of people forget the charity and reverence part sometimes. Mm-hmm. You know, they're out to instruct the ignorant or whatever. Yeah. This is especially prevalent on the internet.
5: Right.
4: If I can make a difference in anybody's life, it's to encourage other Catholics to just be really careful about how you respond to people on that. But even Catholics, the way they interact with each other. Yeah. So, you know, a brand new revert even, or a convert to the faith, doesn't just like, you know, they go through RCIA, they get confirmed, and then, you know, before they walk out of the church, a copy of the Summa is downloaded to their brain. And they know, you know, and they're just filled with, or the catechism and scripture and everything, and they know it all. It takes years. I mean, I learn new stuff every single day.
5: Yeah.
4: I'm corrected every single day. I still make mistakes. You know, my theology is not perfect. I'm not a theologian. I'm just a regular guy.
5: Yeah.
4: You know, who happened to weasel his way into an interesting Catholic job.
5: Right. Well, let's talk more about that. Let's talk about our two apostles, because I know this ethos that you're talking about is something that we both value, you know, the Coming Home Network and the Catholic Answers, in terms of, you know, there's both an apologetic element to both, mm-hmm. more so, I think, with Catholic Answers in particular, but that element of true evangelization, sharing the faith in the right way. Talk about your journey with, you know, that job, and then, you know, more about the work there.
4: Yeah, well, the interesting thing was I had seen a position open up, and I told you I was doing TV commercials and whatnot, and so I ended up getting into Catholic Answers as a production assistant, meaning I would help I would coordinate with authors who were writing books, and graphic designers, typesetters, all that kind of stuff, to bring it from manuscript to finished product.
5: Yeah.
4: And that was sort of my job there when I started. And initially, I just wanted to go there to show them social media, because it was all emerging at that time. This was 2008, so Facebook was relatively new. YouTube was not owned by Google yet. It was just a lot of, you know, funny cat videos and things like that.
5: Oh, the good old days.
4: Yeah, yeah. But I thought, gosh, you know, Catholic Answers has the apologists there kind of were, I think they were more centered on the content than they were on the delivery, mm. which is fine. But with a changing landscape, Right. You have to be able to see what's on the horizon, and then be willing to maybe get rid of things that aren't as useful anymore in favor of this new emerging technology, you know, wherever is the new town hall. I mean, social media has become the new town hall, really.
5: For better or worse.
4: Right. You know, Frank Sheed used to stand on a box in the middle of a park somewhere and tell people, you know, do apologetics.
5: Right.
4: Now it's, you know, online.
5: Yeah.
4: And so I just really, if I could do anything at Catholic Answers, it would be to instill that spirit of always being on the lookout for the next big thing and being willing to, set aside those things that don't work anymore.
5: Yeah.
4: And our interaction with the Coming Home Network is, I love what you guys do so much. It really is a blessing to the church. Whenever a Protestant pastor calls in to, Catholic Answers Live, we always send them to you guys because we know they're going to get taken care of there.
5: Yeah.
4: You know, we have the answers and the arguments. It's like the head and the heart, you know?
5: Yeah. Yeah. Yeah. Yeah. And we do likewise. Oftentimes people come to us and our modus operandi sometimes like, listen, okay, this is great. Glad to hear of your journey. We're praying for you. You asked about these questions here. Go read these Catholic Answers articles and then come on back and we'll talk through them together, you know, and see what questions you have, right?
4: Yeah.
5: You know, cause there's a lot of wonderful resources there.
4: Yeah. I mean, just sitting here right now, I've so many of my apologetics heroes sat in this chair and I'm like, wow, I can't believe I'm here.
5: Yeah. Well, I mean, we touched on it a little bit, but let's dig into it a little bit more again, especially in the modern world, in the modern ways of communicating, cause you brought up something that you worked on with Catholic Answers. Like, Let's talk about some of those dynamics of how do we share the faith in a truly efficacious and fruitful way, and maybe the best way to get into it is by the pitfalls, some of the pitfalls we see online in particular to sharing the faith effectively and charitably, as you talked about.
4: Yeah. Well, I would say the first thing to do is not hit the send button right away.
5: That's a great one. Yes.
4: I do this with email. Yeah. I do this with emails because mm-hmm. I can be a little hot-headed sometimes. Mm-hmm. You talk to people that know me, they'll tell you that. Mm-hmm. It's not a secret. But one of the things that I do before I hit, send on social media or on an email or whatever is I just stop. I read it back to myself a few times. Make sure, is this like, if somebody responded to me this way, how would I take it?
5: Yeah.
4: Would I be upset? Mm-hmm. Am I going to back somebody into a corner? Because once you do that, you know, if you're trying to evangelize, you back somebody in a corner and they're not really listening to you anymore. But what they're doing, you know, they're backed into a corner. They're in defense mode now and their brain is automatically going to switch to not necessarily listening to you, but anticipating how they're going to respond.
5: Right.
4: So they're not really sitting there thinking about what it is that you're saying to them. They're just thinking about, oh, he's already backed me into a corner. This is a fight now.
5: Yeah.
4: And so not having it be a fight would be the first thing.
5: Yeah.
4: It doesn't have to be a fight.
5: Yeah. There's a world of difference between fighting and arguing in a true philosophical sense. Mm-hmm. You know, there's a real difference between those things.
4: For sure. And like I said, if you're doing it with charity in your heart, I have a lot of friends who are atheists, you know, still. Mm-hmm. I don't usually bring up the faith to them. They usually bring it up to me. Mm-hmm. I know it's just a matter of time because they're going to want to like spar or whatever. And I usually wait for them to bring it up. And sometimes I feel kind of bad because I've got, an answer to every question, but I've been hanging around Catholic apologists for 15 years.
5: Yeah. Yeah.
4: there isn't an argument out there really that you could throw at me that I haven't heard probably 100 times.
5: Yeah. Well, and so much of it comes down to clarity, right? Mm-hmm. Being clear about what you believe. And that's, you've got that from your experience. Another part of it is like helping the other person get to clarity about what they believe.
4: Yes.
5: Cause then there can actually be this discourse between.
4: Well, yeah. And the other thing too, that is helpful is to always frame things rather than attacking that person's worldview.
5: Yeah.
4: Just try to phrase your arguments in ways like, I believe this is what I believe. Mm-hmm. And here's why,
5: right.
4: You know, rather than saying what you believe is stupid.
5: Yeah.
4: You know, you need to believe what I believe. Mm-hmm. I mean, that's hyperbolic.
5: Right.
4: I mean, I guess there maybe are some people that do that on the internet, but I think most people, can be pretty charitable. But there is that danger of not considering that there's a person on the other end of that. It's not just words and a profile picture on a screen. There's a human being on the other end of that connection, and they need the grace of God just as much as you and I do.
5: Right. Yeah. And they can't reduce them to, well, the reason they believe this is because they're obstinate. The reason I believe because I'm, you know, honest and sincere.
4: Yes.
5: Right? There's a reason that someone is where they are. You know, I like the distinction between thinking of like straw manning someone's argument and steel manning their argument. In other words, don't knock down a weak argument, but help them understand what they really believe.
4: Right.
5: Because then you can have a real conversation with it. Now you still believe it's wrong, mm-hmm. and you're going to try to explain that to them. But if you're just knocking down weak arguments, you're avoiding that person, and you're not helping them get to the place where they can really see the lines of distinction.
4: Yeah, yeah, indeed. And sometimes you can, I mean, just by asking the right kinds of questions, sometimes you can help to point out the inconsistencies in some of these worldviews. Mm-hmm. I mean, it depends on who you're talking about. Some people are more sophisticated than others, obviously. Mm-hmm. But just by asking the right questions, you can help them see maybe some plot holes on their own without you having to point it out. Yeah. They might see it on their own, or they might think about it later. You know, you don't have to do all the work. The Holy Spirit's doing the conversion.
5: Right.
4: You know, I'm just the instrument, and I'm told in the scriptures to be charitable, and so that has to come first.
5: Yeah.
4: You know, and a real deep concern and love for the people that you're trying to evangelize.
5: Yeah.
4: You know, it's like I said, when that veil is lifted and suddenly you see God everywhere, even in your enemy.
5: Yeah.
4: You know, not really enemy. I mean, you know, somebody that you're, right. but a,
5: your
4: someone who
5: interlocutor.
4: Yes. Someone that disagrees with you, even vehemently.
5: Yeah.
4: You know? But be the calm person, you know, try to be the calm person, you know, listen. You know, you can put forth those apologetics arguments when it's appropriate, but be careful how you do it.
5: When I get around to Lent every year, one of the books I love to go back to is the Screwtape Letters, because it's such a great reminder. You're reading through that book, recognizing that every one of us is under a spiritual battle. Mm-hmm. And when I'm talking to someone, you know, I'm trying to invite them to see the truth, you know, to consider the faith, keeping in mind that both they're under a spiritual battle. You know, mm-hmm. again, they're not the enemy, but I know who the enemy is, and he's whispering to them.
4: Yes.
5: He's also whispering to me, and I have to remain really cognizant of all the ways that I can slip into pride, I can slip into vanity, I can slip into, again, as you said, this is the Holy Spirit's doing here, and if I get too concerned about the outcome, then I begin to mess up the process.
4: Yeah.
5: The fidelity to just being charitable and sharing, you know.
4: Yes, well said. I agree with that 100%. Like I said, I got into this line of work because I wanted to tell people about Jesus and the gospel, because it's made such a huge difference in my life. I mean, we didn't get too much into like the dirty details of it, but I was a wandering soul. I mean, my life was, I was really not happy, mm-hmm. you know, and I couldn't put my finger on it. Mm-hmm. And, but for years, I mean, even when I was the angry teenager, that carried on into adulthood. I was just upset all the time, and I had a really sort of negative view of the world in general. And then, you know, and then I become Catholic, and suddenly, like, my entire paradigm, just the way I see the world and other people and my place in the world, just completely changed, and I'm so much happier. Mm-hmm. The Catholic faith just brings it's been a huge blessing in my life.
5: Yeah.
4: So a source of joy.
5: Yeah.
4: Yeah.
5: You made me think of another like sort of slant we might give on talking about how to share the faith, and that is, like there's an order to things.
4: Mm-hmm.
5: There's an order of appropriateness of how of what you share and how you share the faith. I actually think Pope Francis made a comment like this a few years back about like we can't share the faith as a big pile of different beliefs. There mm-hmm. actually is there are things that are more appropriate in terms of like the initial proclamation of the gospel.
4: Right.
5: And one thing I always think in terms of young people, I think of young people sucked into kind of atheism, mm-hmm. is like, are we presenting the faith as an answer to the question of the longings of their heart?
4: Right.
5: Right. Or even our own children. Like, do they know that what I'm proposing to you is that this is the only way that you're ultimately going to be happy?
4: Yeah.
5: Because that's what the longings of their heart get down to, right?
4: Right. Yeah.
5: It has to be an answer to those questions.
4: Yeah. I mean, just look at the state of the world. Mm-hmm. And it's like, it's getting chaotic. It seems like it gets more chaotic every day. But I think that, you know, a good, strong faith in God and a reliance on Him is the antidote to all that.
5: Yeah.
4: You know, I was thinking about, I mentioned before that I was, it's a mythicist. Is the position. Mythicism is just the idea that Jesus never existed. He's just a made-up character. And so I wrote a lot about that stuff on Catholic.com. And, you know, people used to give me a hard time about it. They're like, why are you giving this, these crazy beliefs a platform? Mm. And, I mean, interestingly enough, there was a study done by the Church of England, this was a couple years ago. 40% of adults in the UK, 40% of adults, think that Jesus was a fictional character.
5: Wow.
4: Yeah. Wow. Yeah. This is a recent study.
5: Yeah.
4: So I'm a little bit vindicated there, but you know, I was watching a, you know, we do a conference, in San Diego every year with Catholic Answers. Mm-hmm. And, I was watching, you know, the video guys at work had posted a talk from Trent Horn. Mm-hmm. And, he gave me a little bit of a shout out there. And, but he said something at the end and he said, you know, sometimes you have to respond to these arguments, even if they seem kind of goofy or whatever.
5: Yeah.
4: But it's not, the arguments themselves are not, maybe not worth our time, mm-hmm. but the people that believe them are.
5: Yeah.
4: That's how he put it. And I was like, man, that's perfect.
5: Yeah.
4: That's perfect. It's all about the people. Mm-hmm. You know, the arguments are, like I said, I love apologetics, mm-hmm. and it is useful. It is necessary.
5: Yeah.
4: But there has to be so much more to it.
5: Yeah. This show always reminds us the importance of conversion story, because everyone's on a journey,
4: mm-hmm.
5: right? Everyone's in the midst of the story. And so, like, you know, if we're thinking of that in those terms, it's like that person is in the midst of a story and God is calling them. He's trying to draw them to himself. The devil's whispering to them. And it's like, I can't worry too much about the conclusion, but the next right step, like, how can I be a vehicle of grace to help them take the next right step?
4: Yeah.
5: And again, sometimes it comes down to who's going to take them seriously as a person,
4: mm-hmm.
5: you know, and not dismiss their arguments or mock their arguments, but take them seriously, try to answer them sincerely.
4: Yeah. Yeah. Just listen, try to think, you know, figure out where they're coming from. You know, you never know. There are all sorts of reasons why people put these walls up between themselves and God.
5: Yeah.
4: And you can't read people's hearts. Only the Lord can do that. Mm-hmm. And so, you know, we're left with trying to understand and listen to people. And I think that's a good thing. I think mm-hmm. it's good that I can't read people's hearts and that I have to actually take the time and listen to them. Because some people just need to be listened to.
5: Yeah.
4: I mean, you know, it's like when I deal with my wife, you know, she'll like start a conversation or something. And, you know, when we first got married, I would be like ready to like rush to give her a solution to whatever it was. But it's like, no, she just wanted somebody to listen to her. She didn't want me to like come up with solutions to everything, you know?
5: Yeah.
4: I guess it's like a guy thing, you know, to want to do that.
5: Yeah.
4: And so I resist the temptation now, and I just try to listen, you know, when she's talking to me about these kinds of things. It can be hard because, you know, I listen to people all day at work. I mean, it's part of my job is, mm-hmm. you know, hearing people out and trying to figure out how to get this or that done. And so I'm talking to people and listening, and I'm on the phone or I'm emailing all day long. And then I get home and I'm just like, I don't think I can converse anymore.
5: Yeah.
4: And, but she wants to talk, and I have to be, you know, as a good husband, I have to listen.
5: Yeah.
4: And, but that's that part of marriage is especially good, training ground for evangelization.
5: Yeah.
4: Right.
5: Yeah.
4: You know, you gotta just listen to the other person, hear them out, you know, hear what it is that makes them tick here. Well, why did they arrive at the worldview that they're at, you know?
5: Yeah.
4: What led them there? And are they open to the truth?
5: Right.
4: You know, you don't want to argue with somebody who's just not going to respond at all.
5: Yeah.
4: You know, and it takes a while to figure that out.
5: That's a really good point. It's a meme in marriage, but it really is a truth. It's a truth of human relationship.
4: Mm-hmm.
5: It's so easy to come to a relationship, again, only wanting to be kind of one directional. Like, I'm going to give, right? I'm going to tell, I'm going to advise, I'm going to fix, I'm going to get to the conclusion, rather than, you know, kind of going with a spirit of discovery and curiosity. Like, mm-hmm. you know, I want to help if I can, but I have to really be open to who this person is and what they're experiencing and where they're coming from and what the next right step might be for them. And if I'm not really willing to do that, I kind of jump to conclusions, you know, about what they need. You know?
4: Yeah. And try to avoid the jargon. If I can throw that in there too.
5: Yeah.
4: That's a big thing. I think, you know, the to the learned, that's not a big deal, but if you're talking to somebody who's pretty new to it, you know, try to avoid the big fancy words and share the gospel in its, you know, in the most understandable way. There'll be time to talk to them about the deeper things.
5: Yeah.
4: You know, but you got to get them, we got to get them past that point.
5: Awesome.
4: Yeah.
5: Well, thanks so much, John, for sharing your story. Tell people again where they can find more about your work.
4: I'm all about Catholic.com.
5: Yeah.
4: You can find my profile. If you search my name on Catholic.com, you'll see like probably 50 articles on mythicism.
5: Yeah.
4: I wrote a lot about that over the years. And, you know, like I said, we do Catholic Answers Live daily radio show on EWTN Network and, you know, a million other places you can find us, podcasts, all that kind of stuff. But yeah, Catholic.com is the hub for all of that.
5: Awesome. Well, we're really grateful to you and to all your colleagues for your work there at Catholic
4: Likewise.
5: Answers.
4: God bless everyone at Coming Home Network.
5: Appreciate it. All right. Well, thank you for joining us for this episode of the Journey Home program. Again, check out Catholic.com. It's a great resource for answers about the Catholic faith. And keep in mind, again, as you learn and then as you share those answers, that, you know, that keep in mind that we're persons, we're on a journey, we're in the midst of a story, and we need to be growing as people, and we need to be helping other people grow even amidst our conversation. So we got to keep the conversation as a real relationship amongst people. That's something that, again, our apostolates both really care about. Certainly here on EWTN, something we care a lot about. So I want to remind you also that if you yourself are on a journey, if you are an atheist, if you're not sure if God exists, or if you are a Protestant Christian and you're not sure about the Catholic Church, we'd love to answer your questions. We'd love to walk with you. We'd love to pray with you and for you. 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
14: When do you stop talking and just walk away? I've wrestled with that, especially with family. Some people talk in circles, twist the truth, or drain your energy with endless excuses. I've learned there comes a point when words no longer work. Scripture says, warn a divisive person once, then a second time. After that, have nothing to do with them. That's not about judgment. It's about boundaries. Some people aren't seeking real connection, just control. I've been there, mentally and physically exhausted, stuck in a circle that wasn't healthy. Just because someone's family or a longtime friend doesn't mean you owe them unlimited access to your peace. You can pray for toxic people, but you don't have to stay in a toxic relationship. Sometimes the most faithful thing you could do is stop talking and start walking away. Do not speak to a fool, Proverbs says. So my coach's question to you today is, who might you need to walk away from today? This has been an Epiphany Insight. I'm Vanessa Denha-Garmo, a communications evangelist.
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1: The most glorious work of all, to praise God in his kingdom.
0: Moved by the Spirit.
1: One who lives in love lives in God. And God lives in him. What a wonderful thing is our church. This whole network is built on trust. The essence of evangelization is to tell everybody Jesus loves you. We are all called to be great saints. Don't miss the opportunity.
2: Hi, everybody. You know, about 5 minutes ago, I guess, my producer said, well, what are you going to talk about? I said, I don't know. So she said, how about, then another one said, how about The Father's Splendor? Well, I don't usually talk about these books. I try to be humble and all that stuff, you know, because I wrote them, but I really didn't write it. I wrote it, meaning by hand, but the ideas came from the Lord. I'm sure of that. And so this is what the Lord gave me one time. Let's see, what year was it? 1977. That's a long time ago. So tonight, we're going to talk about the Eternal Father. Since we have all these hang-ups these days on inclusive language, I talked to somebody the other day and said, no, we don't call it inclusive language. We call it non-exclusive language. So anyway, same thing. So I would like to talk about the Father, since some of you have so many hang-ups saying Father or Man. You know, we heard a lot about being human. I don't understand why I can't say man. I have to say human. So I said to somebody yesterday, I said, well, if your daughter had a baby, and I'd say, what is it? Would you say it's human? Huh? Would you? I hope you wouldn't think it was something else. Right? So if I said, ask that question, you said it's human, I'd have to say, well, is it a boy or a girl? You can't hedge. You know, I really don't understand the whole thing. I think it's asinine. But anyway, that's my opinion. So tonight, I want to talk about the Eternal Father. So maybe some of you won't have that hang up. You know, don't call him Creator, although he is. I wouldn't want somebody to look at me and say, oh, Mother Television, I sock him and right there. I'm not Mother Television, I'm Mother Angelica. See? And I'm human, am I woman human? You know what I mean? Well, anyway, if some of you still have these hang-ups, I want to talk to you about the Eternal Father. And maybe you'll get that warm feeling in your heart. Now, I want to read your sentence. If you want this book, I'll send it to you free. I am surrounded and permeated by his essence, the very power being of God. And he holds me in creation by his omnipotence. Can you imagine that? Why wouldn't you want to call such a being Father? He is your Father. You have only one Father, Jesus said, and he's in heaven. He is the one who breathed the soul into you at conception. He is real Father. My life is filled with God, and I knew it not. His mercy comforts me when I fall. His providence takes care when I worry. His goodness makes me good. His power upholds me. His love fills me. His wisdom is my guide. Now, are you saying you don't want to call this wondrous being Father when he's giving you all of this? Your natural Father cannot give you these things. He gave you life. He provides for you. He feeds you. He clothes you. And he educates you until you're of age. You know, the other day, my uncle died, my last uncle. He was 6 years older than I was. Or I am. And I looked back and I thought, you know, my grandmother's entire family is gone. I have cousins and that's about it. But that whole family, that entire family is all gone. There's not one left. There were 11 altogether. And I thought, what a meditation, huh? Isn't that a meditation? An entire family gone? Now what? You got to ask yourself that question. See, and if you don't know how wonderful the Eternal Father is, then how? Maybe that's why you got so many hang-ups about this language business, you know? His wisdom is my guide. See, God's will guides me into the most perfect way all the time. His changelessness gives me security. God is changeless. We're all changing. Look at us, huh? I saw something the other day that I hadn't seen in 40 years. I wouldn't have recognized him at all. One of the sisters says, well, Mother, in heaven, what are they going to look like? I said, I hope a lot better than look like today. You know, some of the old mystics would say that in heaven everybody's going to be look like 33. That kind of makes sense to me. Doesn't that make sense to you? Huh? That makes sense to me. The perfect age, the age Jesus died. Would you like to look 33 again? Yeah? Oh, look at him. Look at him laughing here and smiling. Everybody would like to look 33. I'd like to look 33. I wouldn't want to be 33. But I like to look 33, wouldn't you? I'm sure we would. But see, in heaven, that wondrous Father is going to make us look like that. And, oh, and we'll recognize each other because we're all in that mantle of love that is the Eternal Father. Now, let's say a little bit more about him. It says, his tranquility makes me calm. Do you ever think about the serenity of God? The serenity of Jesus. The gospel is full of the serenity of Jesus. And that's what made the enemy, his enemy, so angry. That's what made Pilate angry. He said, don't you know I could crucify you or release you? And it's the first time our Lord answered him and said, oh, no, no, you don't have any power over me at all. Unless my Father gives it to you. You know when you got a cross and you don't understand why you have it? Today I heard about a woman, I thought, my goodness, Lord, you laid everybody's cross on her. I never saw one person have so much to suffer. What's amazing to me is that Jesus, in the midst of that awesome pain, he was already scourged, already crowned with thorns, already weak, and he has the strength to correct Pilate. He says, no. This is all done by the will of the Father. See, it was our redemption. Well, let's look around and see how wonderful the Father is, huh? His majesty fills me with awe. You know how to read the book of Revelations. His beauty entrances me. His joy sustains me in sorrow. His light enlightens my path. And his omnipresence is always around me like a cloak. All you people that live in apartment houses, did you realize that the presence of God surrounds you like a cloak? Would you be lonely if you knew that? Would you be scared? Would you not want to say, Father? Huh? Oh, what a wonderful thing to be. I can, because of Jesus, I can call and you can call God your Father. You couldn't have done that before. The Israelites were so afraid they'd say Yahweh. They wouldn't even say God. They were so afraid. And if I saw fire and lightning and the whole mountain trembling, I'd be scared too, I tell you. See what Jesus did? Oh, he said, now you don't need to tremble. He's my father and your father, my God and your God. That's what he said to Mary Magdalene. She wanted to hang around a little bit, you know, like most women do. He said, oh, no. He said, don't bother now. I'll be around. It's my rendition. It's not his words, but I like mine better, you know. Because that's really what he meant. I'll be around. Don't touch me now. Go and tell the others. He was so thoughtful of the others. He didn't want her to stay and have a three-hour conversation. But he said, my father and your father. What a wonderful gift from Jesus. Now, his immanence fills me. That's where he's in everything. But he transcends everything. See, he's in the floor, in you, in this chair, in me. But he's above all his creation. See, all this Mother God business and all this crazy stuff. There's no, they talk about immanence, but they don't talk about a being transcending everything. His transcendence above me is like the warm sun, and his grandeur fills my soul, and his unity brings all things together. It had a meditation, huh? Well, we'll talk about another attribute here. The providence, that's one of my favorite things, is the providence of God. You know, one time we needed this studio. And the crew is always complaining, Mother, you know, we can't do more than one program. And we need another studio. And I said, well, we don't have the money. And somebody said, well, we never have it, Mother. Why don't we start? And I thought, oh, okay. So I had our caretaker put white rags around a section of the yard that's 50 by 100. That's the studio. And I just kept them there. And about 8 bishops came down for Father Bagnano's show. And one bishop said to me, what are those white rags? And I said, well, we need a studio, but I can't afford it. And I want to remind the Lord that's where it should be. And he said, well, don't you think he knows? I said, oh, yeah, but it don't help. It's nothing to remind him, you know. And he said, it don't hurt to remind him. He said, but does it work? I said, sure it works. Oh, he said, isn't that interesting? So nothing happened a couple weeks. And so a man came along. He says, what are those white rags? I told him my little story. And he went away a couple days. He came back and he said, I'll give you $50,000 to start. Now, you see, that was providence. Now, everybody thought putting those white rags around those trees kind of foolish. But, you know, it works. One of my sisters, who happens to be cook this time of year, said to me, Mother, I couldn't think of what to have for supper. And she said, it was getting kind of close, you know, like 3:30, and we eat at 4:30. And she said, I couldn't think of a thing. And then it was 4 o'clock, and she still couldn't think of a thing. And then she thought of me, wondering why she wouldn't have something by 4 o'clock, see. So she said, would you guess what happened? I said, no. She said, this woman came with a whole pot of spaghetti and tomato sauce. What do you know about that? The Lord blocked it out of her mind, knowing that that woman was driving as fast as she could to get here by 4 o'clock. Now, for many of us, that's kind of pushing it, you know? But I found in the scriptures it says we should have that Christ-like, childlike confidence in God. Now, you can't be presumptuous. That's for sure. You know, you just can't sit here. And at one time, one of our sisters in Cleveland, the ceilings were, they must have been 15 feet high. And she got up there and she hung the chandelier, you know, the little cover like they hang on a little metal, and it loosened, and she saw it gone down, and she said, "It won't break." Well, it splattered everywhere. So she came to me, she says, "How come it broke?" I had faith. I said, "You didn't have faith, you had presumption. That's stupidity. If it falls, it's going to splatter." The providence would come, and she, her superior wouldn't kill her, and that she wouldn't, she'd get another chandelier. That's the providence. But see, we need to know that this Father, who created us, who surrounds us, who loves us, who provides for us, is a Father, and He's not going to let us down. You know, it says here, every situation in my life, even the most painful, is ordered by His providence for my good. His providence is so immense and powerful that although it embraces all creation, it takes care of the smallest detail in my life. Isn't that amazing that our dear Lord would mention that in the scriptures? Not a hair of your head falls, He doesn't know it. And if you give a cup of cold water, He rewards it. What small, small thing. And our dear Lord, look, use such small things for such great sacrament. Water for baptism. What's more common than water? He could have made up some very complicated ritual or something. But He used water. For that wondrous sacrament of His body, blood, soul, and divinity, He used bread and wine, so common. How simple God is. We would have made such a big wing-ding out of everything. And confession, do you know what confession does for you? Oh,

0: See, confession's like a paint job. You know? Do you need a paint job? Do you need an overhaul? Huh? That's what confession is, an overhaul. You bring your car in for overhaul, don't you? Huh? You bring your car to a car wash? Why you do that? Why don't you let it get dirty? Doesn't the dirt eat into the paint? Yeah. I hope some of your houses don't look like some of your cars. And I hope your soul don't look like your car. But if you take care of your spark plugs, you take care of your car, you take care of cleaning it, why don't you clean your soul that you need it? You cannot be exposed to all the terrible things today. From heresies to schisms to immorality to lying to cheating to murder to wars. You can't read the paper, you can't get the news. My goodness, all the floods, the 3 feet of snow. Oh, you read the news, you're like, you don't know how to breathe. And you're telling me you don't need a cleanup? A tune-up? What's going to get them to go? You got another word? Huh? You need a bath. How about that? Do you understand that? You need a bath. You need a spiritual bath. Maybe if we call it something else in confession, you'd go. Yeah, that's what I think we need, to get a new word. Reconciliation. That's good, because I'm reconciling myself with God and my neighbor. But some of you are still afraid. You need to get cleaned up. It's the most wonderful thing. Do you ever feel real dirty? Go out, all you men, on top of buildings and bricklayers. And don't you feel good after a bath? Huh? I hope you do. Full of grease. You go in the shower. You soak in the tub. Don't you feel good? That's just what confession does. You come out there feeling like $1 million. You feel lighter. You don't lose weight, but your soul feels lighter. Because there's something in your soul when you have sin after sin after sin after sin with no conversion in between there, that is, gets heavier and heavier and heavier. It plugs up your spiritual pores just like dirt does. See? And the Lord in His providence forgives me. His providence surrounds me so completely that I neither live nor move without Him. Can you imagine that? Well, we have a call. Hello?
1: Hi, Mother Angelica.
0: Hi, how are you?
1: Good. I'm calling from Montclair, New Jersey. Mainly the question I have this evening is, I guess I'm confused. I don't know if I'm confused or not. Through reading in the Bible and talking to different people in many faiths, actually also within the Catholic faith. We're about the Trinity, about Jesus. Am I paying too much emphasis on Jesus, not enough on God the Father? Mainly, I guess I'm finding myself to be searching on about God through meditation. And I mean, I'm searching. Sometimes it's called God, not God the Father, but Yahweh or my glorious creator. I don't know if I'm wrong with doing that, or I guess I'm just searching faith through my faith.
0: Well, the Father is creator. That's something He does. But you want to address a person for who He is. He's Father. And the Trinity is one God. They're not three gods. There's only one God. You see? The mind of the Father, as St. Paul says, is this Word, the eternal Word, constantly issuing forth from the Father. Just your Word is constantly issuing forth from you. And so the Father's Word is this Word, is the Son. Jesus became man. And that love between the Father and Son is the Holy Spirit. So there's only one God. When you say Father, the Son and the Spirit are glorified. If you say Jesus, the Father and the Spirit are glorified. If you have devotion to the Holy Spirit, then that's the love of God. You see, there's no, you can't make a mistake. Love for the Son, because I'm His spouse. I have a lot of love for the Father. And you know what I do? I pray to any one of them as the Spirit leads me. If I want to make an awesome meditation, and I think of the Father,

0: If I want to think of the love and the compassion of the Father, I think of Jesus. If I want to think of the love of the Father, I think of the Holy Spirit. See? If I'm grateful for all the things that God has done for me, I'm grateful to the Father. If I'm grateful for the fact that I have the sacraments, the Eucharist especially, and confession, I go to Jesus. And to me, the Holy Spirit is like a friend. I have a father, I have a spouse, and I have a friend. An eternal God friend. And Jesus said this, well, let's see if I can find it in here. I think I got it marked. One of these pages, here we go. He says here, I shall not call you servants anymore, because a servant does not know his master's business. Oh, hey, come on. Isn't that wonderful? I know my master's business. See, all those secrets are in here. I call you friend. Oh, can you imagine being a friend of Jesus, huh? Ugh. See, every time you sin, you don't want to be a friend of Jesus anymore. It's like you're being a heel. See, so don't worry about which of the three persons you pray to. When you pray to one, you pray to them all. Although we attribute creation to the Father, it was through the Word that all creation came. And the Lord said, let there be light, and the Spirit moved. There was light. That being you can call Father. Wow. I would worry about that. Just whatever you're in, whatever position your soul is in, meaning whatever condition it's in, whatever, however the Spirit leads you, be at peace and go. We have another call. Hello?
1: Hi, Mother.
0: Hi.
1: My name is Terry. I'm from Indianapolis, Indiana.
0: Good.
1: And I'd like to tell you I appreciate watching you on television. I'm not a Catholic, but I still appreciate watching you. And recently I've had some pretty down times, and during that time you've been really blessed me with your teachings. Of
0: praise God. I'm glad.
1: My question is, I read the Bible a lot and I'm a good person and I try to be good to people, and then when something happens, someone like attacks me or something, then I kind of go back at them the same way, and I don't want to do that. Mm-hmm. And when I do it, then I know that it has been wrong.
0: Right.
1: And I need really...
0: You have a temper?
1: Not really. Every once in a while, someone...
0: Well, how do you get back at them?
1: Well, if they attack me verbally, I might do something verbally to them.
0: Like an eye for an eye, a tooth for a tooth.
1: In a way.
0: Yeah, okay. Well, you know, in the Old Testament, that concept was an act of charity. For example, if you stole my cow, the only thing I could do to you is steal your cow. See? It wasn't mean I could kill you because you stole my cow. It was an act of love, really, eye for an eye. It wasn't revenge like we think it was. But in the New Testament, I must love my enemies. And at that moment, this person who said something nasty to you verbally becomes instantly an enemy. Maybe not for long, but they're not a friend. That's when you got to think before you speak, see? And you would say, Jesus, don't say anything at all. Just walk away. Or say, Jesus, teach me to be humble and gentle. Is it easy? Oh, goodness, no. If you're Italian, I sympathize for you. Or Spanish, or French, whatever. See, we all have tempers. But you can't go to heaven with a temper. Sometimes if you have one thought that maybe helps you. For example, when I was a young sister, I used to think, well, what is this going to do for me in eternity? If I died at this moment, well, would I have wished to have kind of sassed somebody back? If I was facing God at this moment, would I be unforgiving? See, when I do the things I do at this moment, if I was going to face God the next moment, and what would it mean in eternity? The virtue where I will take with me into heaven. If someone says something nasty to me and I reply nasty, what does it mean? I must repent. I must confess it. Just be silent like Jesus. If you know you're going to say something nasty in return, don't say anything. Jesus will help you if you ask him. Your guardian angel will help you. We got to use these wonderful beings we call angels to help us in our transformation, in our conversion experience. We have to do that. Anyway, we have another call. Hello?
2: Mother and Joseph?
0: Yeah.
2: Hi, how you doing?
0: Where are you from?
2: Upper Darby, Delaware County.
0: Okay, what is your question?
2: My question is I've been going out with this guy for 6 months, and by my family and my friends, I've been told the guy's no good for you, he's only doing you harm, and things like that. And for the longest time, I've been praying to Jesus and Mary, asking them try to help me find a good Catholic man that I can really trust him and he can really trust me. And we could have a happy life together. And I met this guy about 6 months ago. And then I caught him lying to me. I caught him stealing off me. And I was like, well,
0: what are you asking me, though?
2: Where am I at?
0: Yeah. I tell him to get lost.
2: Well, that's what I asked him to do tonight, and so my dad asked him to leave, too, and he said, you don't care if I have no place to go, do you?
0: Tell him that's right. See, you put your soul in danger, see? He doesn't want you. He wants your sex life. That's all he wants. He doesn't have any love for you. Why do you women act like you didn't have any brains? We talk about feminism, we talk about the dignity of women. In no time in history have women been so degraded by themselves, by their own actions. Why don't you just be a woman? Why don't you just say to this man, out, out, out? Why does a woman have to be a garbage can and be treated like some kind of prostitute? That's not love. That's sin, and the worst, grievous kind of sin. And all you young kids living with boys, you're going to lose your soul. And don't begin with this love business, because you don't even know what love. Love is to respect the dignity of your boyfriend or girlfriend. And when you do the things you do, get drunk, have sex, and everything else, you have made yourself into the existence of an animal. And you have given the most precious part of your body and soul away to the devil, because you have no longer are made in the image and likeness of God. I gotta tell it like it is. A woman called today, her 14-year-old granddaughter that she has to raise is living with a 17-year-old. What are you intending to do, honey? By the time you're 18, you're going to look like an old woman. And your soul is going to be in the hands of Satan. Now, I know this is not popular language, but I could care less for all this compromise and all this popular compromise where you can do as you please. You can, and you go right to hell. And we got to start saying it like it is. And my friend, you should not, if you have a family, you should want a boyfriend at your age. Got to start preparing your soul for the Lord. And not one that wants to take advantage of you. You got to take responsibility for your own actions. I don't know why people are just so, I don't know, you just don't have a sense of right and wrong anymore. Wrong is right and right is wrong. You're selling your soul to the devil and losing this wondrous Father that I've been talking about. Is it worth it? Is an eternity of hell? Oh, I know what you're going to say. By golly, I know what you're thinking. This priest told you there was no hell. Well, you'll meet him there. And you can both live miserably together forever. Don't give me that stuff. And don't let anybody tell you there is no hell, there's no responsibility. I'm still thinking of that parish that hasn't had confession for 7 years. God help that priest. Pray for him. Do you know what would happen to you if you didn't take a bath for 7 years? You know what happened to you? Let me tell you what happens to you. You turn into maggots. I went to New York one time, and I went to one of these places where they give these poor street people baths. They have to pour this liquid on them just to get rid of the maggots. And they're no seven-year dirty bad people. They're maybe a year they've been out in the streets, haven't taken a bath. You say, "Oh, Mother, this is hard language." Not as hard as the hell you're going to go into if all of you don't start repenting, if we don't start our conversion, if we don't look at the truth, and that is there is sin in the world, and we can commit sin, and we can live in hell forever. Or in heaven. Heaven. With this wondrous being we call Father. Don't make stupid choices that turn out to be everlasting. We have another call. Hello?
3: Hello.
0: Where are you from?
3: I'm from San Antonio.
0: Good. What is your question?
3: Mother Angelica, that was a good speech. I needed that. Listen, I wanted to ask you about, I'm a very ill person. Well, I slipped into a diabetic coma, and I came through this okay, but I've been very, very ill, and I was wanting to know what you thought about a miracle in my life, because the doctors have given up, and, you know, they don't think I'm ever going to get well.
0: Well, I'm going to say this. I'll just say it. That's the only way to say it is to say it, isn't it, huh? I believe in miracles because we have them here all the time. I've had them myself. I think it's sometimes dangerous to tell somebody they're going to be healed or are healed. But I feel that after that healing or whatever it was that you still have this sickness, I would feel that there's another kind of healing the Lord wanted you to have. The healing of soul. And maybe not only your soul. Maybe the souls of priests, religious, bishops, lay people, children, those suffering in Croatia, the cold, the street people, the lepers. Maybe that's the kind of healing. Maybe you're a healer instead of one to be healed. Maybe your pain and your suffering is healing a lot of people's souls, and one day you'll all be to heaven in his kingdom and your kingdom. So it's very difficult, I think, for anyone who says you're healed to know what kind and who is healed. Are you the healer of souls, or were you to be healed? Apparently you weren't to be healed. But I think it's very possible that you are a healer of souls. It doesn't indicate a lack of faith on your part. I don't believe, you know, one time I went to a convention and there was about 3,000-4,000 people there, and I gave up and gave a talk and I got a standing ovation, and well, it was wonderful, you know. I thought, oh, thank you, Jesus. And this woman came up to me in the back of the stage, and she was crying, and, oh, Mother, she said, you'll never know what happened to me tonight. And I was feeling kind of good, you know. I thought, oh, gee, she must have liked the talk. Well, the Lord knows how to take care of you. Because I said, oh, I'm glad you like the talk. And she said, I didn't even hear it. See what the Lord does to you sometimes? Huh? Just when you think you did something right, he'd go. I looked at her and I said, you didn't hear it? She said, no. She says, when I saw you walking out on that stage with that brace on, she said, everybody tells me that because I have a brace on and I could be healed if I have faith. And I looked at you and I said, there's a woman of faith and she's got a brace. She said, I felt so happy I didn't hear a word you said. See, faith is a personal relationship with God. It's a theological virtue. It's totally vertical. It's my belief in his love, his presence, his existence, his son, his spirit, in redemption, in the sacraments, in the church. That's faith. Faith is not a quarter you put in a machine and get a healing. The faith that our Lord demanded in the gospel that he could do it. The humility demanded in the gospel is that he can do it. And they wait to see if he will do it. If thou wilt, the blind man said, you can make me see. And the Lord said, I will see. The other man came up and he said, if you can, heal my son. Oh, hey, that's lack of faith, you see. But the other man was waiting. What would happen if the Lord said no? Would he have lacked faith? No. It was not God's will for him. There is one part in the scripture that you kind of, well, you kind of skip over without realizing. The man at the gate beautiful that Peter and John healed. Do you realize how many times our dear Lord passed that poor guy? Huh? Never healed him? I said that one time to a minister. He said, well, he was keeping him for the apostles. I said, oh, come on. There's enough around for the apostles. Didn't have to keep him. See, we can pray with all our, with all the faith we have, but it has to be a humble faith. And it has to say, Lord, if you want this, I want it. If you don't, I don't. Now, that's faith. So get faith straightened out. That has nothing to do. If you are not healed, God wants you to heal others. Every suffering, St. Padre Pio said, is precious before the eyes of God and powerful enough to save souls. This little rosary, see, you look at communism, you look at Hussein now, you look at all the nuclear stuff. You know what Our Lady said? This little rosary, this one's put together with wood, put together with string. This rosary is powerful enough to change the world. It's simple, like water for baptism, bread and wine for the Eucharist. But because it's so simple and we're so proud, we don't listen. We don't convert, we don't change our lives, and we don't pray. And then we look around and say, why are we in the situation we're in? See? We have another call. Hello?
4: Hello, Mother?
0: Yeah.
4: I'm calling from Asheville, Pennsylvania.
0: Yeah, okay.
4: And my name is Donald.
0: Okay.
4: Donald Ford, and I would like you to pray for my 89-year-old mother who's in the hospital right now. In very bad shape. And I also would like to ask you a question.
0: Yeah.
4: I pray the rosary every day, and sometimes more than once a day. And I sometimes feel I'm on a wheelchair all my life, and I sometimes feel that God has abandoned me or turned his back on me.
0: Yeah.
4: And I because I'm a handicapped and had a lot of things wrong with me, I was wondering if there is such a thing that God would turn his back on you or could turn his back on you and forget you.
0: Oh, he couldn't do that. You see, you even exist because his thought of you is so constant. God has to think of you constantly for even you to live to 52 years, and that's what you are, 52 years. Do you realize what's going to happen when you die? That's what you got to think about. Not death itself, but what's going to happen when you see... You know what's going to happen? You're going to run through the halls of heaven like nobody else ever has. You're going to see things nobody has seen because you can't go very far. You're going to understand God in a way others will not understand because they've always been free and you're so hampered. You're going to be loved by God in a special way that others won't be loved like that because you've had to struggle with faith. You're going to be loved in a very special way by God because you've suffered so much. And now in this time when your mother's ill, and you're alone in a wheelchair, what a wondrous opportunity to say, Lord, I'm helpless, but I trust in your love for me. Has he turned his back? Oh, no. No. All of us that are handicapped in some way or other must always realize St. Paul said, this is a wicked generation, and your prayers, your life, your suffering must redeem it. Help Jesus save the world. You have a great mission. Don't miss it. You have a great calling. Don't miss it. Put your hand in his. He also was bound to a cross. In all his life, he couldn't really do all the things he wanted to do. So much so that he had to tell those he healed not to tell anybody. And when they would, he'd have to go out in the desert to get away from his enemies, you see. He too was bound. So rejoice tonight. And we'll pray for your mother. We have another call. Hello?
5: Yeah, Mother Angelica.
0: Yes.
5: I apologize for being a little bit nervous.
0: That's okay. but you don't need to be nervous with me.
5: No, it's the audience. Anyway, I think in today's society, you're a precious commodity.
0: Thank you.
5: I feel you have the Holy Spirit within you. And my question would be, if you can elaborate on patience, the word patience being a virtue. And thank you.
0: Well, I'm kind of the wrong person to ask about that question. I've had a time with it all my life, you know. One time when I was a young sister, I said to the Lord, got up early in the morning, see, to pray. And I said, Lord, come hell or high water, today I'm going to be patient. By 9 o'clock came hell and high water. And I wasn't patient. How do you acquire patience? Well, I'm entering the glorious 70s pretty soon. I'm looking forward to it. I think the best way that I've tried my hardest. My sisters say I'm patient. Well, most of the time. I think the best way is to have that confidence that whatever is happening at this moment is in this moment, not the last or the next, this moment is the will of God. That's helped me a lot. Because if you're waiting for a red light, isn't that what makes you impatient, the waiting? Now, isn't that the dumbest thing? What are you going to do? You're stuck. Why get mad? Somebody sees a green light before you do and toots their horn. Well, why didn't you watch it? Why get angry? You know, get your mind on what you're supposed to do. You're in a doctor's office, you wait. Why get angry? Isn't that why you went? You know? Why you go on a day you got 20 things, other things to do? Now, there's a lot of things we can help ourselves with when it comes to patience. But the thing that has helped me the most is the reality of the wonder of the present moment. I still feel impatient a lot. And I'm not saying I'm not impatient. But I, I don't think I am as impatient as I was when I was younger. Maybe I'm too tired to be impatient. Did you ever say that? Did you ever notice when you're real tired, you're very patient? You know? But I don't think we had to depend on being tired to be patient. I think we need to know what makes us impatient is I blame the present moment, the pain of it, the anxiety of it, the frustration of it, either on myself or other people, and then I get, see? That's usually the reason. And so I think if we say, well, it is the will of God. See, I wanted to do something today and I couldn't do it. Well, it was the will of God. That's all. If you know that. And when I was so impatient as a young sister, I used to get mad when my superior would tell me, it's okay, this is the will of God. I'd say, if she tells me that once more, I'm going to spit. And one day I said to myself, that's not right. You know, you're a spouse of Christ. You can't get mad at the will of God. Who do you think you are? I always talk to myself. I get the best answers that way. And she agrees with me, see? Anyway, so I went to the Lord one night, 11 o'clock. I said to him, Lord, I just have a hard time when somebody says this is your will. And he said to me as loud and as clear as I heard your voice, he said, then think of it as my love for you. I said, oh, now that's better. But he tricked me, you see. You gotta watch him. His will and his love are the same. He just was giving me a little milk so that I could accept it a little better. So I think if you were to say that, you see, this is the will of God, and I want to do his will, then I think you'd be more patient. Well, we don't have any more calls right now because it's just a couple minutes before we say goodbye. No matter what the pain or what the sufferings you have, trust him. No matter how wrong things go, trust him. No matter how depressed or dry you are or how hard you find it is to take another step, another minute, another hour, put your hand in his and trust him. I've had to do that all my life. And now as I begin to look back, they say that's what you do when you get old. You see, you start telling old stories and all this kind of stuff. Well, anyway, as I get to that point, I realize that even the times I was didn't understand the Lord, he did the exact right thing for me. And never once has he done anything wrong. I may not have accepted it. I may not have liked it. But it was always the right thing. Trust him. Love him. Go to confession. Remember that one out there I'm talking to. And remember, his arms are always around you. Bye now.

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0: Many Catholics have the practice of going to confession during Advent and Lent, and this is a good practice. I would like to encourage everyone to go even more frequently, perhaps once a month. You know, we need the blessing of returning to our proper and healthy relationship with God our Father. We need the healing balm of God's forgiveness to come down upon us and bring us His peace. We need the gift of God's grace to start anew and become a brand new creation in Christ. We need God's grace to go beyond our human limitations and begin to live Christ-like lives. I love this line, "But though you are master of might, you judge with clemency. You, O Lord, are a God merciful and gracious, slow to anger, abounding in kindness." St. Francis of Assisi was very grateful to God for the gift of mercy in his life, especially from the time of his conversion. And he remained firmly convinced that one of the most important things that we can do is invite others to the mercy of God. In fact, he wanted his members of his Franciscan community to kind of be troubadours, to go out into the world singing about the mercy of God and inviting people to the healing that comes. And so, my brothers and sisters, is God asking you to make more frequent use of the sacrament of confession?
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5: Well, good morning, everyone, and welcome to Women of Grace Live. I am Johnette Williams, so very happy to be with you. I'm delighted to be with you Monday through Friday at the same time on this same station as we discuss issues of importance to your life and your faith. We're always eager to hear from you here on Women of Grace Live, and today is Wednesday. You know what that means. Sue Brinkman is with us. We discuss the weird and the wacky. Now, if you would like to get your question or comment to us about any of the weird and wacky things that are going on that you see around you, then you can always do it all of the time. And let me give you those ways. 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This is the number you use, 833-288-EWTN. That's 833-288-3986. You will recognize that as our call-in number. And yes, you are correct. That number is both for texting and for calling in. Today, we are not taking any of your calls live. There's a reason for that. We have so many questions to get to today. My gracious me, these have just stacked up. So we're going to spend this whole hour going through these questions. You may well hear one of the questions that you left for us on that listener or by texting us, but also perhaps on our listener comment line. That number is country code 1-205-795-5773. 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Yet another way that you can get in touch with us. We've got a couple of emails that have come to us too. You can always email us, womenofgrace@ewtn.com is the address for you to use. 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All of those ways, we are available to you, and we so enjoy that. Do want to remind you about the exciting Women of Grace retreat coming up at Malvern Retreat House. It is this weekend. Oh my goodness, it is just right around the corner, beginning on Friday evening, July the 24th, ending right around noon on July 26th, following the Holy Sacrifice of the Mass. It's going to be an absolutely wonderful, engaging time. And guess what? The real, the live, Sue Brinkman is going to be with us there too. So you're going to want to show up. You can shake her hand and tell her how much you appreciate all of the great research that she does for Women of Grace and our New Age blog. And let me tell you, we certainly do appreciate her hard efforts. If you would like to join us this weekend, all you have to do is get out to our website, womenofgrace.com. You can register right online. We're still accepting registrations. We will also entertain walk-ins if we have room. But by the same token, we love to be prepared for you. So knowing that you're coming just makes it that much sweeter for you when you do arrive. So please get out there, check it out, join us. I just have a feeling that there are a lot of you that live in the greater Philly area, not too far away, perhaps New Jersey, not even too far away if you're in Delaware. You can drive on in. Even Baltimore is not all that far away. You want to come. And I have a feeling that some of you have been sitting on the fence. You've been thinking about it. The Holy Spirit's been prompting you, and you've been coming up with every reason under the sun why this is not a good weekend for you. Well, I want to tell you what. When the Holy Spirit is prompting you, when you feel that interior urge and you deny it, oh, do you know what you're really denying? You're denying the graces, the blessings that God wants you to receive. So don't do that to yourself. Don't deprive yourself of everything that God wants for you to experience. So get on out there. Join us. We've got a great, great, great roster of speakers, a great group of people. Our guest presenters are absolutely wonderful. You're going to be enthralled with what they have to say. But more than that, what they have to share with you is going to help you to live that abundant life in our Lord Jesus Christ and to share that abundant life with others. I just have a feeling that there's going to be a lot of healing that goes on this weekend. So why not come? Why not join us? Check it out. It is preceded by the Benedicta Enrichment Seminar. Again, a wonderful opportunity for you. Dr. Robert Enright leading that. He's going to be sharing with us about understanding forgiveness. That actually starts tomorrow morning. So if you have an urge to join us for that, why, goodness sakes, you've got to act on that immediately. So I invite you to do that. Join us for that. I think it's going to clear up a whole lot of misconceptions. I think it's also going to open up new pathways for you, new channels that you can enter into to experience not only the forgiveness that you desire, but understanding why it's important for us to forgive. That is a really big question, and we don't often give it a whole lot of consideration. We can get our heels stuck into our opinion and our rights and all of these kinds of things, and what we don't realize is the impact that has on us. The spiritual impact, the emotional impact, the psychological impact, the physical impact. We're going to be finding out what that is, and we're going to be finding out how it is that we can rise above all of that. So I invite you to join us if you can, but you got to get on the stick about that one. Today, again, we're not taking any of your calls. We are going to be spending this whole hour answering a whole bunch of emails. So without further ado, let me welcome you, Sue.
6: Oh, you are rhyming today. I can tell it's going to be a great show.
5: I think it will be. I think it will be because we've got a whole lot of great questions that need to be answered. And some of the questions are questions that we get routinely. Others are brand new kinds of questions. And I think they're going to be quite interesting to all of our listeners here. And if there's one thing I know, we never run out of questions. And you are one busy woman. I'll tell you what, your little fingers are always tapping those keys and getting great responses to the questions that do come in.
6: Well, I try very, very hard, and thank you, Jesus, for helping me. He guides me every step of the way, and I always manage to find things. You know, I always manage to discover what needs to be discovered. So I thank him for that, for always leading me in the right directions.
5: Yeah, well, you know, and the thing of it is that the world is really needy right now. I think sometimes we don't appreciate how much individuals are longing to hear truth. You know, there's such a cavern in the heart, and it can only be filled with truth. It's a special cavern. It's reserved for the things of the Lord. And oftentimes we don't pay attention to that. And as a result, there's this void, this tremendous void inside of us. And I just want to say to some of you that might be listening for the first time, or even if you've listened on a routine basis, sometimes we sense that void. We don't understand why we feel empty inside. We don't understand why it is that we just can't seem to get a grasp, why we can't seem to move forward, why things just don't seem to work out. Well, that's because there is this void there where God wants to fill us up with his own divine life. And even his own divine wisdom He wants to lead us and he wants to guide us. And all too often, Sue, we rely on the things of the world. We rely on the on what we would consider to be the wisdom of the day and time, or even some ancient esoteric wisdom that we find so often presented to us through the occult and all. But that is not of the Lord. It's only the truth of God that can satisfy that hunger in the heart.
6: That's true. And, you know, I see it all the time. Don't we see it all the time here? It's just out there. People are seeking. They are searching. And as long as they are, God can find them. That's what I say. God can find them as long as they're seeking and their hearts are open.
5: And that's absolutely true. And perhaps one of these questions is going to begin to answer and fill that void in your heart. So I want you to stay tuned. You are listening to Women of Grace Live. I am Jonette Williams, joined here today, as I am every Wednesday, by Sue Brinkman. She is the researcher of our New Age blog. She is on our staff at Women of Grace. We're so delighted and happy about that. And let me tell you, her blog is something worth looking at. You can actually research a given topic on that blog. Many do, including exorcists and all kinds of priests and other people. So we invite you to check it out. Just go to our website, womenofgrace.com. Go into that break, coming right back, and we're heading into the first email that we're going to discuss today. Stay with us.
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12: Here's a pro-choice argument that always makes me cringe. A fetus or embryo is not alive, it's just a clump of cells, and nobody really knows when life begins. What's your answer to that?
13: Sure. Whether or not something is alive is not a matter of philosophy or religion or politics or personal introspection. What is alive or living is a purely scientific question that science has fully settled, and it's spelled out in nearly every embryology and biology textbook used in just about every medical school the world over. There's overwhelming scientific consensus that from the moment of conception, an embryo fulfills all 8 criteria of biological life.
12: That's right. Criteria like the capacity for growth and metabolism, being responsive to stimuli, reproductive capacity, and homeostasis. So why don't we stick to the most basic scientific facts in this debate? Life begins at conception.
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5: Well, you hear that music, and if you didn't know it was Wednesday, now you do. You're listening to Women of Grace Live. I'm Johnette Williams. We are here with Sue Brinkman. She is with us every Wednesday. We talk about the weird and the wacky. We talk about the scary and the occult. We talk about all of those things that can lead us away from truth that are so prevalent in our culture today. Generally speaking, I am inviting you to give us a call with your question. I'm inviting you to text us. But today, we're actually going to a whole lot of calls that have come in. Some of them have been left for us on our listener comment line. We have some emails that we want to get to, and they are really, really good. I think it's going to take us a couple of shows to get through all of them, but today we're going to get started. If you would like to leave a message for us on our listener comment line, simply go out there to your phone, pick it up, punch in these numbers, country code 1-205-795-5773. That's country code 1-205-795-5773. You can also text us. You use the same number to call us as you do text us, and that number is 833-288-EWTN. That's 833-288-3986. Text your questions to us on a day like this. We'll answer them. If you text us during the live show, we'll answer them to the best of our ability when we are live, but we like to dip into all of this. So are you ready to go, Sue?
6: I'm ready as ever.
5: Yeah, I'll tell you
6: Absolutely.
5: What, we've got... Good, good, good. Well, listen to this. Here is the first one we're going to talk about. I once heard you say, Johnette and Sue, starts off that way. I once heard you say that not everything with the word yoga is yoga. I know people in wheelchairs and with limited mobility, and they ask if chair yoga is really yoga and therefore dangerous. Thanks, Jessica.
6: Good question. That's a super question. And the answer to it is yes, it is real yoga. And as a matter of fact, they are presently, this is Yoga Alliance, that's a professional organization that oversees the training of yoga instructors. They are right now in the process of formally recognizing chair yoga as a type of yoga.
5: Wow.
6: The poses are adaptations of Hatha yoga poses. And they're very, it's very popular in senior centers, adult daycare centers, rehab units, and that are using this. But I looked up an article by a woman by the name of Joanne Spence. She's a chair yoga instructor, and she explains in her article that she says historically yoga was almost entirely non-posture based. Yoga originated as a meditation practice. It has a name for it, as far as the Yoga Sutras are concerned, has a name for it, and it means yoga is the cessation of the fluctuations of the mind. So she said that's really where it comes from. She's been teaching chair yoga for over a decade, and she said, yeah, this is really yoga, although you don't have to stand on your head or be flexible to practice this, but it is real yoga. Wow. And so you need to be... she said it's just not the stuff of super bendy people. This is absolutely, it is real yoga. And as I said, they are in the process of formally recognizing it as a type of yoga. So if you feel uncomfortable being involved in yoga for the many reasons that we elaborate on our show, you must include chair yoga on your not-to-do list because it is yoga.
5: Yeah. Well, you know, I'm glad that you did the research on that and you checked that out because, Sue, very often, you know, on the internet, you know, these commercials pop up here and there and everywhere, even in some of the various kinds of games that you can play on your phone. And I know that you have some games that you play. There's a few that I play. And one of the ads that comes up routinely is chair yoga. And so I wondered about that myself. So this was a really insightful question and a good one to ask. It looks benign, but that's just the problem with so many of these things. They do look benign, but the fact of the matter is they're not benign. So beware, you know, beware, be cautious. And if you get a check in your spirit, it's wise to pay attention to that, don't you think?
6: Yeah, absolutely it is. And I always tell people, be careful of any workout, any physical fitness workout that is that involves Eastern religion or has any religion attached to it. You don't need religion to get a good workout, and these all have religious baggage to them. Yoga, Tai Chi, they all have this baggage attached to them, and I say to people, why fool with this? You don't know what your instructor might decide to introduce into a class. You know, even the Namaste bow is very Hindu in practice and meaning. And a lot of people say, well, I just, you know, changed the name to be Jesus. But Jesus tells us in Deuteronomy, he says, do not worship me the way the pagans do.
5: Yeah.
6: He doesn't want you to be using his name when you're bowing Namaste to Brahman, to the god of the Hindus. I mean, it's he doesn't want that. He comes right out and says it. No, I don't want you to do that. And me having, you know, in the past been a fitness instructor, you don't need to.
5: Yeah.
6: There's plenty of other things out there that don't have all the religion attached to it. And I think it's a good kind of a rule of thumb. And I think a lot of people do listen to that check in the spirit when you see something that does have a little bit of religion attached to it to write into us. That's the check of the spirit there in motion when they decide, you know what, I'm just going to send this question into them, or I'm just going to call, you know, during the show or whatever. Ask the question. And we will look into it. If we've never heard of it before, we will look into it. I think we just recently did a couple of things on some new movements that are Eastern. Bwanjin, I think, was one of them. And so they're always popping up. I mean, every time you turn around, they're out there, and they're trendy. They're very trendy, and all the fitness centers want to offer them to people because they're marketers, and they're going to give the market what it wants. Yeah. And because we seem to be so enamored with Eastern religions and Eastern practices of breathing, especially breathing and meditation techniques and that,

0: Bots are always there. Sometimes they're concealed, but they're there. So that was a good question, and I thank you for that, Jessica. Here's another one, Sue. And this is one where, you know, we've talked about this in the past, but boy, oh boy, this thing just does not die. Hi, Johnette and Sue. I've heard you caution listeners against the Enneagram, and I wanted to get your take on something. Back in 1992, during marriage prep at my Catholic parish, our engaged couples retreat included a session built around the 9 personalities of Christ. The idea being that each type reflects an aspect of Christ, and that spouses grow by recognizing these traits in each other and helping one another become more whole. I found it genuinely helpful and have returned to it many times over the years. What you've described on your show sounds quite different and a little unsettling from what I experienced. How does this Christ-centered framing compare to the version you've warned about? Is there a meaningful distinction, or is this just a repackaging of the same underlying system? This is a great question, Sue. We were just talking about things, you know, being blobby and morphing off. Talk with us first about the Enneagram.
1: Yeah, the Enneagram is a 9-point personality system. It is like a 9-pointed star, in which they have 9 human personality types, and they're represented by equally distant points on the circumference. And these numbers are then connected by arrows to a totem of some kind. Each one of the Enneagram numbers has its own totem animal. Sort of like the perfectionist reformer is the terrier, the helper is the cat, the status seeker is the peacock. That's the basic Enneagram. Now, the Enneagram actually came from the Sufi religion. Most people don't know this. It was originally used by the Sufis for fortune telling through numerology. That's really where that came from. Now, what we do is what we've adapted it. Some Catholic priests, by the way, very, very heavily were involved in this back in the 60s and 70s. Father Pacwa writes about it very much in seminaries. They were using this Enneagram as a personality, you know, typing system. The problem with this, and especially with the 9 personalities of Christ, some claim that it can help you to identify the personalities of Christ, but the Vatican has been very explicit in warning against how the Enneagram introduces ambiguity into the Christian faith and at risk promoting non-Christian Gnosticism. It's rooted in esoteric mysticism, which you know, in Gnosticism, which means seeking enlightenment through secret knowledge rather than through Christ. I don't think it matters what kind of version you're using of the Enneagram. The Enneagram in itself, the Vatican has specifically said not to use, and especially not for any matters of spiritual direction. It should never be used for that purpose. And as I just explained, the history of the thing, that's the tree that this thing grew on, was the Sufi religion used for fortune telling through numerology and as a symbol of the 9 stages of enlightenment rather than the 9 personality types that we put onto it in the West. We believed that we could put personalities onto it instead. But you're still using the same system. So it's very... you should not use it. You should not use it. If you're getting something out of it, it's probably from something else other than that, is what I always tell people. It can't be what they're talking about, because that's not a helpful system to figuring out anything, really. So I would stay away from the Enneagram, and regardless of how much you think you might have gotten out of it in the past, I would just substitute that for Christ and say, Jesus, could you give me something new? Could you give me something else? Because I don't feel comfortable. Obviously, this person did not feel comfortable with the Enneagram because she wrote to us. She took the time to write to us.
0: Well, she talked about, you know, something that is called the 9 personalities of Christ. And did you talk on that? If you did, it skipped over my mind. But is that takeoff of this?
1: Yes, absolutely, it's a takeoff of that. And people think that they can discover... Some people claim this, some use of the Enneagram. That's the other thing about the Enneagram that's very difficult. Every Enneagram is essentially different. So if you get a reading at Enneagram at such and such a parish or center, wherever you're going, and you don't like it, just go down the street to the other place that offers, because you'll probably get a different one. There's absolutely no regulation to it. They're kind of all over the map. But some people have claimed that it has helped to identify the various personalities of Christ. And that, of course, is the Catholic Church.

0: does not agree with, and as I said, has issued strong warnings against using the Enneagram.
1: Yeah, yeah, and I totally agree with that. And anything, you know, basically that, as you said, has that as its basis is not worth using. You know what? You know what amazes me? You know, especially like in these various kinds of outreaches, which are all good and wholesome. You know, it's very important to prepare couples for marriage. You know, my husband always comments, you know, it takes 8 years for a man to become a priest, right? He says it takes, you know, 10 years in most religious orders for somebody to become fully professed, but it takes a weekend for, a man and a woman to basically be prepared for marriage. You can't prepare for marriage in a weekend. But I understand the attempt. That's well intended. And there was a period of time where marriage was a stable thing. And so, you know, many young couples had a good witness. They had their parents to witness to that. But today that's not the case. So before I go off on a tangent with regard to that, one of the things that I want to mention is rather than trying to come up with all of these kind of, I'm going to use the word again, trendy things, all of these things that they think is going to market something well, you know, like the nine personalities of Christ. How about just talking about virtue? How about just talking about, you know, the three theological virtues and then the four cardinal virtues and some of the subsets that come under those? How about putting that out there and say, start practicing that. Start practicing prudence. Start practicing docility. Start practicing generosity of heart.
0: Right.
1: You know, what about those?
0: Exactly.
1: Why do we have to do all these things with all of this stuff when we have the whole of it, you know, contained within rich Catholic bona fide spiritual teaching?
0: Exactly. Look at the fruits of the Spirit from Galatians. That lists really the nine true marks of a Christ-like character: love, joy, peace, patience, kindness, goodness, faithfulness, gentleness, self-control. I mean, this is what we should be striving to achieve in you know, our road to Christian perfection. We really should be doing that rather than fooling around with this gimmickry.
1: Right.
0: To me, it's just gimmickry. You know, it attributes these personality types and then personal faults that are attached to them, and they call that the root sin for that personality type. What does that do, Jeanette? That undermines individual responsibility and the whole Christian concept of personal sin. It was like, oh, that's just how I am. That's my personality. So I'm given to this sin. This is what the Enneagram does. It introduces, like the Vatican said, all kinds of ambiguity into the Christian life. And it just it should be avoided. Even all the different variations of it, like the nine personalities of Christ and all these different things, it just putting different labels on it doesn't change what the thing is. Right. It comes from Sufi mysticism. That's what it's founded upon, and we don't need to be involved in it and shouldn't be using it at all.
1: That's right. Well, there you go, friends. I mean, you summed it up perfectly there, Sue. And we've got another question. Are you ready to go?
0: Yep.
1: Okay, this was a caller. And the caller asked this. I don't have a name. Inquiring about Rife machines and their use. A friend has used it and has had success with it. Are they good or bad? What about Rife machines, Sue?
0: Bad. Very bad. It's based on, listen to what it's based on now. It's based on a pseudoscience known as radionics, which asserts that diseases can be diagnosed by the frequencies they emit, and that by feeding the body with the proper vibration, that could be cured. Does that sound like something that's, you know, it's, to me, it sounds like something that came out of a B-rated horror movie. This is not anything even remotely scientifically true. It's the FDA warns against the use of these machines. They are nothing but hokey gadgets. People claim that, you know, they can use them to detect all kinds of diseases. It is not to be used that way. It is not a diagnostic tool. And in fact, if you are somewhere, you should report that the use of that to the FDA, that certain person is using Rife machines. They should not be allowed to use them. And you should report it if you see it anywhere. That's how hokey they are. You can't diagnose anything with a Rife machine.
1: Well, there you go. The fact that this person's friend has had success with it is probably more placebo effect, would you guess?
0: Absolutely. It has nothing to do with a Rife machine. There's no vibrations in illness or sickness. That's just not, it just doesn't happen.
1: We're going to a break really fast here, but do you remember years ago, Sue, when they used to have those machines and the women would strap a belt around them and the whole machine would make you vibrate, and that was supposed to just vibrate the fat off your body?
0: Yeah, we thought that was going to make us get skinny. Absolutely.
1: Oh, gracious. Well, listen, we're going to a break on that one, friends, and we'll be right back. Stay with us. You're listening to Women of Grace Live. I'm Jeanette Williams. It's Wednesday.

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1: I loved his East Coast down-to-earth style. He was from New Jersey, of course, living there as well. And I just love the fact that he was direct but loving, but always spoke truth. And just, you know, said it to us like it is and like it was. What a gift he was to the priesthood, and what a gift he is to all of us. And we can ask him to pray for us.
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6: 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I'm Johnette Williams. So happy to be with you today, as I am every morning, Monday through Friday at this same time, on the same station, as we discuss issues of importance to your life and your faith. 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And I'm going to give you some information on how you can do that when that situation occurs. First of all, we've got a fabulous listener comment line. 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It is country code 1-205-795-5773. That's country code 1-205-795-5773. Another way that you can get a question to us when it's just, you know, beating you down in the middle of the night, just email it to us. 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That's womenofgrace@ewtn.com. 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Our texting number is the same number that we use to receive your on-air calls. That number is 833-288-EWTN. That's 833-288-3986. But I'll tell you what, we've got another solution for you, especially if it's a question relating to something regarding the New Age. Just go to our website, womenofgrace.com. Sue Brinkman, our Wednesday guest, who is with us today, it being Wednesday, writes a beautiful blog just chock full of questions that have been asked, and Sue's well-researched, in-depth answers to those questions. And I'm telling you, we've got at least 2,000. We could be well over that at this point in time. I don't know. Sue knows better. But we have got all kinds of answers to questions that you might have. And you can actually research it by topic of interest, because there's so many of them. She's written several articles on given areas over these years. So get out there and check it out. Womenofgrace.com is the website. Or to access the blog directly, newage.womenofgrace.com, newage.womenofgrace.com. Well, Sue, we've got lots of questions, and I'm glad we've got lots of time left in our program, a full half hour just about. So let's get going with that. Oh, and before we do, I do want to remind you, get out to that website, womenofgrace.com. Join us this weekend at Malvern Retreat House. All of the information's there. You can register there. Okay, Vanessa, do you want to get up the caller on the line there so we can hear the question?
7: Hi, this is Anne from Canton, Ohio. I'm listening to Women of Grace on YouTube right now. I just have a question about vision boards and like dream catchers, stuff like that. I just was wondering if that is considered like the occultish items, as you know, I'm getting closer in my Catholic faith. So I was just wondering if these items, like I have a dream catcher in my room, should I take this dream catcher down? I already took my vision board down because that was mentioned as like manifestation. And also unknowingly doing these things, should I go to confession and repent? I mean, I've already asked God for his forgiveness, but is this something that I should take to confession? Thank you.
6: Well, that's a really good question. And if I can take a stab at the last answer, you know, here's the thing. When we sense that we have sinned, whether we knew we were committing a sin or we didn't, right on the spot, we do repent. We do ask God for his forgiveness. But it's really good to take it to the sacrament of confession, because there not only do we receive absolution for that sin, but we also receive the grace. One, the grace that's been taken away by that sin, but also a fortifying grace, a grace that strengthens us against like kinds of sins in the future, a grace that we can call upon to be actual to us in the given moment when we might be tempted in that same direction. So I certainly would do that. Sue, you're welcome to add to that, but then go into the rest of the question.
8: Yeah, and it's never a bad idea to go to confession and confess it. I say to myself, my rule of thumb is if I even have any question about whether or not I should confess it, I confess it, just to be sure. And you do want to, I think, confess both the manifesting that you were talking about, which is vision boards. I'll get into that really in a second, and also the dream catcher, because a dream catcher is based in superstition. Native Americans believe that the night air is filled with dreams, both good and bad dreams, and that they would hang this dream catcher over or near their bed at night in order to filter their dreams. So you're attributing a power to this thing that it really doesn't have, and therefore are participating in superstition, and in a superstition that in this case is based in a pagan belief system. So I would get rid of the dream catcher. I would absolutely confess that you were using it. Whatever the purposes were, I don't know. The caller didn't really say why she was using it, but I would just definitely take that to confession. And now, as far as the vision boards are, vision boards is just another way of practicing the law of attraction. And the law of attraction is the belief that we attract into our lives whatever we're focusing on. And it's really believed that regardless of your age, your religious beliefs, whatever, you're all susceptible to the laws which govern the universe. So that's where the law of attraction comes from, is from the universe. And that the law of attraction uses the power of the mind to translate whatever is in our thoughts and materialize them into reality by the power of this universe. So in basic terms, all thoughts turn into things eventually. This is the New Age version of the law of attraction. Mm-hmm. And by thinking a certain way, you attract either negative or positive experiences into your life. And this is based on the belief that thoughts are made from pure energy, and that energy, like energy, attracts like energy from the universe. Now, the vision board, what is that? That's where you put up on a board everything that you would like to have. And you use that vision board to keep reminding yourself to visualize these things that you want. What you're trying to do then is manipulate this universe in order to make these things come true. Now, if you are using a vision board and you are just using that just to kind of remind yourself of goals that you have and that you need to continue to work toward, that's fine. But if you're putting it up there and thinking that if you visualize it and look at it enough and think about it enough that you can make it happen, now you've crossed the line. And you've gotten now into superstition. So really this whole vision board thing is part and parcel of law of attraction, which nowadays, by the way, is called manifesting. They've kind of put a new name on that. But that's really where this is all coming from. And you have to be very careful what you're doing with your vision board. As I said, it's okay to put up a board in your room to put things on it that you really would like to achieve in your life, maybe to publish a book or to buy a house or whatever. That's fine. But, you know, once you've set your goals and then you start working towards your goals, that's a great thing to do. But if you are thinking that just envisioning these and just visualizing these things is going to make them happen, now you're stepping across the line. So I would be careful with both of those things. And if you have used them and in a way that you think may have crossed that line, always to go ahead and take it to confession. Take it to confession and ask the Lord for his forgiveness.
6: Well, you know, it's an interesting thing. Yeah, I want to pick up on a comment that you made there, you know, that now they call it manifesting, but it's really the law of attraction. This is the other thing. You know, it's all deceptive. And basically, it's just a new term for an old thing. But this is the way they keep it alive. And this is one of the reasons why it's very helpful to understand the underlying, if you want, philosophy or the underlying concept that's at the heart of these things, because you can identify that sometimes more easily than by the name, you know. And I can understand why people get confused. It's very, very confusing. And to stay abreast of it, to stay on top of it, is an ongoing job, which is why you do that, you know, because it takes a constant effort to be looking at all of these things and to analyze them and to determine what is really at the heart of them and to make that, you know, apparent to other people. And not many people have the time to do that nor the energy to do that. And Sue, I'll tell you, you know, we've talked about this in the past, that when the New Age first began to burgeon here in our culture, there were a lot of people that were doing a whole lot of work on it. But all of those people, the vast majority of them have stopped doing it. We have continued in this area. Because even though, you know, those basic kinds of things were discussed at that point in time, the fact is they do take on these new false faces. It's just like what demons do. They hide behind these things. It's all a big false face. And it's the same with these.
8: Absolutely,
6: it's the same thing. It's just a false face over it.
8: Exactly. And they just change the name. They put a different label on it. It's a different package. And people fall into it. But it all goes back to new thought.
6: Yeah,
8: everything about the law of attraction all goes back to Phineas Quimby, which is a 19th century spiritualist, and all the way back to that, Hinduism, Transcendentalism, none of which is compatible with Christianity, by the way. That's where that all comes from. And it's just like you said, they just update it. What I find to be law of attraction is the law of attraction to me is very cruel, because what it says is if you want to attract something into your life, but you say you have negative emotions about it or limiting beliefs around it, then you actually prevent it from coming into your life. Or you can make things happen in your life by not thinking the right way.
6: Mm-hmm.
8: So how do you explain that to somebody who has suffers a terrible tragedy in their family, say? Are you saying to them that that's your fault because you weren't thinking the right way and you allowed this to come into your life? I find the law of attraction to be extremely cruel. And heartless, in that if you really follow it through and really, you know, listen to what it's teaching and imagine practicing that, that's exactly what they're saying to you, that whatever happens to you in your life is your fault because you either thought the right way or the wrong way.
6: Mm-hmm. Well, and I've got to say, you know, I've told the story before, and I'll tell it again, that years and years ago, when I was a teacher, I taught school with a dear woman, and she and I were friends, and her husband and my husband were friends, and you know, we would get together at each other's houses and stuff like that, like young couples do, and she developed breast cancer at a young age, like in her, I guess it was probably in her mid to late 30s. She died at 39 from breast cancer, but I'll never forget, you know, sitting at her kitchen table, and she talked with me, you know, about the fact that the doctors told her there was nothing left that they could do, that they had exhausted all of their resources, and, you know, she basically was going to die. And she said, you know, Johnette, she said, I did everything I could possibly do. And she says, I just tried to think all positive thoughts. But I must have been thinking negative thoughts too. And it was like, you know, there she is. She's dying. And she's telling me that it's her fault because she didn't think properly. And when you say cruel, that's absolutely horrid and cruel. And of course, I talked with her about that, you know, and tried to speak truth to her about that, to mitigate that horrible misunderstanding that she had. But this, when you talk about cruelty, you're not kidding, Sue. I mean, it really ultimately is cruel. And all people look at, they see, you know, well, I can make myself rich. I can do this. I can do that. Come on, folks. That's just not the case. And we all know that. Do you have anything else you want to say about that, or we'll move right on?
8: I think we can go ahead and try our next call.
6: Okie dokie. Let's go to the next caller then. Vanessa?
9: Hi, my name is Robin, and I'm from East Central Illinois, and I have a question about acupuncture and acupressure. Are those religions, or are those something that could open a channel to the evil one? And also certain kinds of massage? Just to clarify, thank you very much.
6: Good question, and not an unusual one for us.
8: No, absolutely not. But it's still a good one. Acupuncture and acupressure. That is based in traditional Chinese medicine and the belief that a universal life force known as qi runs through the body through 14 channels, which they call meridians. And practitioners believe that sickness can be caused by blockages in the flow of this qi or imbalances in two opposing energies known as yin and yang. And in order to cure illness and other maladies, they use a needle or pressure, in the case of acupressure, that's applied to any one of hundreds of points on the body along these meridians. They call them acupoints, which are thought to correspond to specific organs or body systems. It's practiced all around the world, acupuncture and acupressure. There is virtually no scientific evidence to support its efficacy for anything other than nausea and some types of pain, and even those conclusions were not really very convincing. There's a reason why people are relieved by acupuncture, but it has nothing to do with these meridians because qi doesn't exist. But qi, ki, prana, I'm sure people are very familiar with those names. That's named in the Vatican document, Jesus Christ, the bearer of the water of life, as the New Age God. That's their God, this energy force that comes from the universe that is able to heal people and cure people of things and manifest things, as we were just talking about earlier. So it's never been proven, by the way, scientifically, but we do know that when you puncture the skin with a needle, it releases, pain-relieving endorphins, different kinds of chemicals in the body that lend relief to the sufferer. We know that, and that's why people say, but it works for me. It makes everything feel great. It's true. That's not all in their minds. It really does, but it's doing so for a physiological reason, not because of qi running through 14 meridians in your body. It has nothing to do with that. So it is very much centered in a worldview that is not compatible with Christianity. Traditional Chinese medicine is not. It is not something that's compatible with Christianity, so you need to stay away from that. It's pantheistic in its belief system, not compatible with us. We have a lot of blogs about it on there, different research that's been done in it, trying to find, different clues about, whether or not it works. And even, there was one study that was published actually in one of their own acupuncture magazines, medical magazines, and they admitted that acupuncturists don't agree on where the acupoints are on the body, which pretty much negates the whole practice. They don't agree where they are. So how do you know that you're putting this needle in something because you have a kidney problem? This guy, puts it in your, left hand wrist, and the other guy puts it on your left hand, in your elbow, and says, no, that's the kidney. So Yeah, acupuncture has a lot of problems, although it's very, very much infiltrated into our medical system here. Yeah. Very much has.
6: It's so strange because, the golden rule used to be scientific, investigation and scientific experimentation. And none of this stuff has been proven by either of those two realities, none of them have stood the test of either of those. And of course it wouldn't, because it's really a belief system, as opposed to a medically based reality. But as you say, there is that, the endorphins that get released. There is that. So you can feel better for a little while. So I don't know. I stay away from it because its roots are no good. You know, bad roots, you know, bad fruit. So we want to look at it that way.
8: Exactly. Exactly. Yeah. And it has a spiritual component to it. You know, acupuncture is a form of traditional Chinese medicine. And it has this as its goal, the restoration of harmony to each organ system in the body in order to resolve not only physical, but emotional and spiritual imbalances as well. So, you know, I actually personally spoke with a former acupuncturist who practiced traditional Chinese medicine form of acupuncture and said that the procedure is routinely used to rid the body of bad spirits, much like she compared it to our rite of exorcism.
6: Oh, dear.
8: She even said that the acupuncturist will wear special clothing during the procedure to avoid contamination from these spirits. And now they often will open a window or a door in order to let the spirits out of the room. So it's got a spiritual component to it as well. Most people probably don't know that. You know, that's why we do this research, right? We try
6: exactly
8: to, you
6: right.
8: know, come up with it and find this information for them to put it before them. So anyway, I would avoid acupuncture, acupressure.
6: Well, there you have it, friends. Just avoid it. Just plain avoid it. That's the best way to save yourself from a lot of heartache in the future. Let's go to the next caller.
10: I was wondering if it's okay for us to use grounding mat or grounding arm pads. Thank you.
6: Okay, now this is a new one on me. I have not really heard about this.
8: Yeah, grounding's actually very popular, Johnette, very popular. We've been researching it actually since 2013 when I started to cover this. And they've done a lot of different tests on it to see if any of this stuff really works. And as of right now, 2026, it's still pseudoscience. For those who've never heard of it, the premise of grounding is that by taking off your rubber-soled shoes and walking barefoot in the earth, you're able to absorb electrons from the earth that can heal you.
6: Oh, now I have heard of that. That's what that's called.
8: Yes.
6: Okay.
8: So earthing generates this powerful, they say, and positive shift in the electrical state of the body and restores natural self-healing and self-regulating mechanisms, and that it allows this transfer of electrons, the Earth's natural subtle energy. Now, notice how they say subtle energy. What they're talking about there is not veritable forms, you know, proven forms of energy. This is putative forms of energy, like chi and ki and prana, that really we've never substantiated them to even exist. Mm-hmm. So this is really not in the realm of the whole transfer of electron thing is not in the realm of serious science. Most of those claims are based upon the erroneous notion that in our natural state, primitive man was more connected to the earth by walking barefoot. And this enabled electrons to flow to and from our bodies, creating a kind of electrical homeostasis that was supposedly good for our health. But in the modern world, you know, we live in buildings, we wear rubber-soled shoes, and that isolates us from that. And that's what they're saying is, oh, this is what's causing all of our problems here. But that, you know, modern science has tested that, and the assertion just lacks merit. Anyway, I would not get involved in it, and the different mats and stuff that they put out there, it's just part of the wellness industry. You have to really look very hard at some of the products that are put out there in the wellness industry. And don't be, you know, ashamed to go out there and check it out. And not necessarily on the seller's website. You know, type in there something like earthing science. Put earthing and science in Google. And it'll bring up to you all this information that I'm giving to you now. What science has been produced. What the science itself is according to them. And what our science is actually saying about it. So always good to ask these questions and to dig deeper.
6: Well, I'll tell you what, thank you everybody for sending these good questions in and leaving them for us on our listener comment line. Sue, thank you for doing all of the excellent research that you do that helps us to keep ourselves on that straight and narrow path that leads to our Lord Jesus Christ. We don't want to veer to the left, nor do we want to veer to the right. We want to stay smack dab in the middle and head directly in His direction. Get out there to our blog, womenofgrace.com. 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Sue Brinkman's blogs are excellent, and they're there for you in the library. She even has some of them on podcast format for you. You can check those out. Till we're together again, God bless you now. Bye-bye.
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14: Hi, this is Father John Ricardo. 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

0: This is Life News Radio. I'm Jim Anderson. Catholic Sisters and Healthcare Ministries, represented by Beckett Law Attorneys, filed suit Friday against the state of New York. Beginning August 5th, the state wants all providers of elder care to provide medical suicide. But for those with religious convictions, providing legalized medical suicide is identical to legalized murder. The new law offers crippling fines, professional sanctions, and criminal penalties. Public safety problems are often thought of in terms of potential for accidents, but in British Columbia, Canada, it means problems with a doctor killing you. A 7-year report shows half of all medical suicides needed follow-up by authorities. In 350 cases, doctors or pharmacists were required to undergo more education. But 35 times, deaths were referred to professional regulators or law enforcement after problems with suicide appropriateness or public safety problems. This is Life News Radio. Another election is upon us. It's easy to think that voting is merely another political act. But the exercise of will by a Christian is no political act. It is a spiritual act of the will against evil. Not voting may be very much like a Christian not praying, and then blaming God for the results. Senator Josh Hawley wants criminal charges filed against groups of abortion pill providers. He calls one group a left-wing dark money operation that fronts as a referral and logistics hub for distribution into states that ban abortion pills. Hawley is also one of 50 pro-life lawmakers seeking investigation of 5 full-term abortions performed by Cesare Santangelo and recovered by pro-life activists at his Washington, D.C. Surgery Center. For pro-life headlines delivered to your email address daily, sign up at lifenews.com. 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
4: 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Father Ricardo is a priest and parish pastor in the Archdiocese of Detroit. He also serves as a consultant to the Archdiocesan Department of Evangelism, Catechesis, and Schools. Father Ricardo completed his graduate studies at Sacred Heart Major Seminary in Detroit and the Gregorian University in Rome. He was ordained in 1996. This episode is entitled, RCIA for Catholics Number 19, Sacraments Number 4. Today's show is program number 764. And now, here's Father John Ricardo. We hope you enjoy.
5: We are going to, tonight, try to tackle the anointing of the sick. Let's do a little quick background, and then we'll dive into these questions, and I think we'll apply all this together. I think it'll work fine. I did not list the section in the Catechism, but just so that you have it there as a reference, it's paragraphs 1499 to 1532. Those would be helpful to read. This is another place where I can't say this often enough, but the Catechism is not dry reading. It may be dense at times, but especially when you're getting into things like this, it's very helpful. So I just want to continue to encourage people to go back to it and to go back to it with your Bible because it's repeatedly footnoted to Scripture. I want to look at this coming Sunday's Gospel. One of the reasons why I wanted to do this sacrament this week, because I think this helps set a context for the topic. It's Mark chapter 2, starting in verse 1. It's a story we all know, so the danger, again, this coming Sunday is going to be not to tune out because we know this, and yet it's important to remember that we don't know it because every time we hear the scripture, it's new because you and I are different. It says, when Jesus returned to Capernaum after some days, it was reported that he was at home. This is one of those stories where you really have to do everything you can to try to picture this. Okay, so the Lord has just healed a leper. He's been healing in Simon's house in Capernaum. He's off in Galilee healing around the region. And now he comes back, and there is a buzz. There is a huge buzz because this man has done extraordinary things, and people find out that he is back in town, and so people come to see him. And many were gathered together so that there was no longer room for them, not even about the door. And he was preaching the word to them. So again, picture that. Contrary again to all of our experience of religious ed, or much of our experience of religious ed, they can't get enough of Jesus. I keep repeating Peter Kraft, you know, but we've undone the miracle of Cana. We have turned wine back into water and made the gospel boring. But God is not boring. I think it's Frank Sheed in one of his books who says, the people who hung out with Jesus were people who were very easily bored. Tax collectors, prostitutes, and sinners. People who thought the answer to life was money, sex, or just living for myself until they met him. And then they met him and they realized they were wrong. We tend to think, the world, tends to think of God as somehow being boring when in fact the opposite is true. Jesus is, this is again, I think, something that Peter Kraft says, is the only person who never bored anybody. He might have annoyed you, but he never bored you. And so they've flocked to him. They perceive, they not only perceive, they've seen the powerful things that he's done. Starting in verse 3, and they came to him, bringing to him a paralytic carried by four men. And when they could not get near him because of the crowd, they removed the roof above him. And when they had made an opening, they let down the pallet on which the paralytic lay. And when Jesus saw their faith, notice that, when he saw their faith, not the man's faith, the faith of the people who brought the man to Jesus. When he saw their faith, he said to the paralytic, child, your sins are forgiven. Now, you have to picture this. Imagine you're one of the paralytic's friends. So you either saw Jesus last time he was in town, maybe you were there in Simon's house when he healed Simon's mother-in-law and then all these other people who were there, or maybe you've just heard about him, but Jesus is back in town and you're pretty excited because one of your good friends can't move and you go get him. It's like, come on, Bob, let's go get Larry and bring him over to Jesus. Maybe he'll heal him too. So, you know, Bob and I and Chris and Mike, we pick him up and put him on a pallet and start walking through town. We get to the house and can't get into the house. It's like, oh, this isn't good. So, you know, we climb up on the roof, cut a hole in the roof. We raise, you know, Larry up, drop Larry down in front of Jesus. Jesus looks at him and says, I forgive you. If Bob and I are up on the roof, that is not what we were looking to hear. We did not drag Larry through town and drop him down in the middle of this man who's healed people to hear him say, I forgive you. We would be up there going, hey, you might not have noticed this. He can't move. That's why we brought him to you. The man can't move. What's with this, I forgive you? And Jesus goes on to heal the man physically, but only because people are there who say to themselves, what in the world does this man think he is? Because no one can forgive sins but God. And Jesus turns to those who are thinking this way and says, let me ask you a question. Which is harder to say to somebody, or which is easier to say? Your sins are forgiven, or rise, pick up your mat, and walk? It's important we get the answer to this question right, huh? Which is easier to say to somebody? Your sins are forgiven, right? Because there's no empirical way to judge that, right? But if I say to a man who can't walk, rise, get up and walk, and he gets up and walks, then you can trust that when I told the man, your sins are forgiven, his sins were forgiven. And so Jesus looks at the Pharisees and the scribes there and says, but that you will know that when I tell him he's forgiven, I will heal him. So get up and walk. Which was apparently not at all Jesus' intent with this man. He only did it either to confirm to the crowd or maybe even to this man that in fact the real illness, and that's why this is a significant passage for anointing, was healed. The reason why it's, I think, a helpful passage for us to begin this with is when we either bring a friend to get anointed, or more so, when we come to be anointed, much like the friends of the paralytic, we're often so sure what is the sickness. We're rarely right. We're rarely right. And so you ask the question, what happens? But suffice to say for right now anyway, is what happens is it always works. And by that I mean, oftentimes I know that many people's approach is something like this is Catholic roulette, or a mentality of, gosh, I hope this really takes as they get anointed, without realizing this is a sacrament which brings about what it signifies. So you don't walk back from communion, at least you shouldn't, and be saying, now, did I get Jesus? Or didn't I get Jesus? You know, you shouldn't walk out of confession and go, was I really forgiven or not? Hopefully you didn't walk off the altar after you were married and go, now, was I really married? Or was I not married? The sacraments work. So when you are anointed, I think we can say you both are, A-R-E, healed and will be healed. The question is how, and that varies, but you're always healed. We have to say something about the whole reality of suffering in order to talk a little bit about this sacrament. Pretty clearly, sickness, pain, suffering, and death, above all, are among the greatest tragedies in life. And they can have two effects. They either draw you closer to God, or they push you away. And if you read most of the books being written right now by especially the European and the English anti-theists, like Sam Harris and Richard Dawkins and other people, one of their largest objections to the existence of God, and it's not a new objection, it's been one of the oldest objections to God, is suffering. And the argument goes something like, either God is not good or God is not powerful. If he was all good, he wouldn't let suffering happen. If he was all powerful, he would stop it. Suffering happens, therefore he's either not good or he's not all that powerful. Therefore, there's no real God. And in one way or another, that's the argument. And it's important to state, it's a heck of an argument. I mean, it really is. It's a heck of an argument. Suffering, especially devoid or removed from the cross, would be a trump card in many ways. It's only in light of Jesus' passion that we can begin to even make a response to this. That's why the response to this is not some sort of philosophical answer. It's a historical event. The historical event of God suffering for his creature. In the Old Testament, you see the Israelites rightly grasping a connection between sickness and pain and suffering and death, above all, and sin. Which is not to say that your own sin causes your suffering, at least not all the time. Clearly, some of our sufferings are directly brought on by some of our sins. Smoke 20 packs of cigarettes a day, and it's not like you just happened to get lung cancer. You've done something. Okay, so that's maybe a blunt example, but our sins bring with them certain effects. But when I say the connection, I don't think most of us anyway, we don't really grasp. This is why the Passion of the Christ was so helpful or so provocative, the movie, because it just looked like overkill. And it looks like overkill because most of us, I don't think, have a real accurate sense of just what sin unleashed into the world. But sin unleashed hell into the world. And so you have this rupture of the relationship with God, this rupture of the relationship between men and women, this rupture within the human person, a rupture between us and creation, whether it's us and the animals or us and the rest of creation. It unleashed suffering, it unleashed death. Just that one sin has brought with it disaster, which is why we have a hard time, many of us, really looking at a crucifix. We just, it's like, why? Why did that have to happen? And when we ask that question, in many ways, it reveals a lack of an understanding of just how I have missed the mark, we could say, and failed to live the life that I was created to live. The point here is not that it's necessarily the result of your sin that you're suffering or my sin that I'm suffering, but the result of sin, in the abstract, we could say maybe, has brought suffering and especially death into the world. It was never the plan. Before the fall, there was no suffering. There was no pain. There was no childbirth pain. There was no toil. That was not how God made us or what he made us for. But the Israelites also grasped, especially in the prophets and especially in Isaiah. If you got a Bible, flip to Isaiah 53, this passage that we hear every Good Friday. They grasp that somehow suffering might be able to have a redemptive meaning. And so it says, starting in verse 1 of chapter 53, "Who has believed what we have heard? And to whom has the arm of the Lord been revealed? For he grew up before him like a young plant, and like a root out of dry ground. He had no form or comeliness that we should look at him, no beauty that we should desire him. He was despised and rejected by men, a man of sorrows and acquainted with grief, and as one from whom men hide their faces. He was despised, and we esteemed him not. But surely he has borne our griefs and carried our sorrows. Yet we esteemed him stricken, struck down by God, and afflicted. But he was wounded for our transgressions. He was bruised for our iniquities. Upon him was the chastisement that made us whole, and with his stripes we are healed. All we like sheep have gone astray. We have turned every one to his own way, and the Lord has laid on him the iniquity of us all. He was oppressed and he was afflicted, yet he opened not his mouth. Like a lamb that is led to the slaughter, and like a sheep that before it shears is silent, so he opened not his mouth. By oppression and judgment he was taken away. And as for his generation, who considered that he was cut off out of the land of the living, stricken for the transgression of my people. And they made his grave with the wicked and with a rich man in his death, although he had done no violence and there was no deceit in his mouth. Yet it was the will of the Lord to bruise him. He has put him to grief. When he makes himself an offering for sin, he shall see his offspring, he shall prolong his days. The will of the Lord shall prosper in his hand. He shall see the fruit of the travail of his soul and be satisfied. By his knowledge shall the righteous one, my servant, make many to be accounted righteous, and he shall bear their iniquities. This is obviously a prophecy of what the Lord has come to do. So the point here is that the Lord has foretold that by his suffering, by someone's suffering, the world would be made right. That's going to be key. Let's look quickly at Jesus' ministry, just to keep building on this, and then we'll throw it towards the sacrament in a particular way. Obviously, Jesus came to heal, huh? Body, mind, soul, the whole person. He didn't come just to save souls. I hate that expression. Jesus came to save my soul. No, he didn't. He came to save me. If by soul you mean the whole person, great. But Jesus has not just come to save a part of me. He's come to save me. And to save me, in other words, is to make me healthy, make me whole, put me back together. I am, and you are too, Humpty Dumpty. We have broken badly, and he's come to heal us. And we see throughout the pages of the New Testament, this passage in Mark that we just looked at, the passages before it that we've been hearing in the Gospels, passages that we hear in every page of the Gospel, huh? Jesus going about the work of physically healing, whether it's the blind or the lame or the leprous or the deaf. Today's Gospel, it's the second story now in Mark's Gospel where we've seen him cure a man who's blind. He spits in the man's eye, for crying out loud, and then lays his hands on him and heals him. So we see Jesus do this all the time. And usually when he does this, he doesn't simply speak, he uses gestures. You know, he makes mud out of the clay. He spits in the ground and makes mud. Or he spits right in the man's eye, which is literally what the gospel says today. He spit into his eye and then laid hands on him. Maybe that's why he took him away from the crowd, so that they wouldn't begin to yell at him. I don't know. And it's important to realize, we've said this a number of occasions now, but in the sacraments, the ministry that we see Jesus doing while he's walking the earth continues now. So the healing that he was doing as he walked the earth continues to happen with us now. Just like he forgave sins while he walked the earth, he continues to forgive sins. Jesus is the one who administers the sacraments. When someone's baptized, Jesus baptizes. Who can forgive sins but God? No one. The priest has the authority given to him by the Lord, but it's the Lord who forgives. And in this case, it's the Lord who heals. And the Lord who healed then continues to heal now in a multitude of ways. So the Lord continues to touch us. And he continues to touch us in the same way that the Lord touched people then, that is to say, by using things. Remember the first night when we talked about the nature of the sacraments and why are there sacraments? And one of the reasons is because of the way that we have been made, which is that we have a body and a soul. So matter matters. That's why your house is not just a bunch of white walls. Matter matters. You like art. You put pictures up. You use color. You like music. You like whatever. Matter matters. But Jesus didn't heal everybody, clearly. He only raised 3 people from the dead. People were dying all around him. In fact, one of my images of Jesus that's helpful for me, not so I can be lazy, but just helpful for me because I can't possibly do enough, is picturing the Lord in bed at night, sleeping soundly while people are dying all around him. And that's helpful because I try to say, okay, why can you do this and I can't? And the answer is because the Lord trusts the Father and he knows what he's come to do, which is to redeem us, not merely to heal us so we can go off to do our own thing again. People continue to suffer around him. People continue to die. And his healings, this is what's important here, his physical healings, huh, were real events, but they were also signs of a much more radical healing which was to come, which is the healing from sin, which is what we see again in the gospel this week. This man's real sickness, that which was truly paralyzing him, was not the fact he couldn't move his limbs. It was the fact that he had something in him that made him feel, because of what he had done, unforgivable. That he was damaged goods, that there was no hope for him. And the Lord knew that. The friends of the paralytic didn't know that. Just like us when we pray for each other, you know, when we pray for each other, we're like the friends bringing the paralytic to Jesus. And we lay all our intentions in front of the Lord as we lay our friend in front of the Lord. And we have what looks like the real sickness, painfully obvious. He's got cancer, for crying out loud. Or he's in a coma. Or she's got whatever. It's obvious what the sickness is. And so, Lord, we ask you to heal that. But we can only see outside. And Jesus has the ultimate MRI machine. And he reads the inside as well as the outside. And sometimes we're right. Sometimes the real sickness is, in fact, a physical illness that we can see. But usually it's not. Usually it's something interior that only he can see and that only the person knows. And the person may not even know it. And just like the Lord names it for this man and says, your sins are forgiven, so for us too. He who is the only real physician, everybody else is a practicing physician. I mean, no offense by that comment, but that's what they are. We're all practicing physicians in medicine. The Lord is the divine physician. And as the divine physician, he's come to put us back together. And so he sees what's truly wrong. The healing happened on the cross, huh? I think it's Frank Sheed again who says, this is, I think, a really helpful thing for us to grasp ourselves, and then not only for when we're suffering, but when we go to minister to those who are suffering. How many people bring communion to the homebound or to the sick? This is a really, really helpful thing to keep in mind. I think this is, again, Frank Sheed. This is Jesus on the cross. This is the most active moment in Jesus' life. This is the most active moment in his life. This is him exercising his priesthood to the ultimate degree. This is why he came. He didn't come to cure the blind. He didn't come to make the lame walk. He came to redeem us. That's why he came, to crush the power of sin and death. That's why he came. And even though this looks like it's all just happening to him,

that there is more to life than just that, because the same Job went on to say, the Lord gave and the Lord took away. Bless his name. Life here, sooner or later, for all of us, is going to entail suffering. When it comes, it's just a question of what we're going to do, but it's going to come. We know that. It's already come for many of us, even if it's just a loss, especially if it's the loss of loved ones, spouses, children, parents, grandparents, friends. Suffering comes our way. But he has forever changed it. He hasn't changed it so that it's a good. Suffering is not a good. That's important to make sure we get. It's not a good thing. We don't go looking for it. We don't love it. We're not a bunch of masochists. But he has changed it so that now it can be used. Because the redemption of the world didn't come from a pronouncement. The redemption of the world came through his blood, which was poured out for us. And so now for us, when we suffer, it can have a new meaning. It can have the exact result of configuring us and conforming us to him, which is the goal of Christian life, to grow in conformity to Jesus. That's the goal, which is why the cross is a necessary part of our life as Christians. There is no Easter Sunday without Good Friday, and Good Friday will come our way. So suffering, while it's always an evil, it can be used for good. And this is what we mean by the redemptive nature of suffering. And this is not, you know, like nice little theology. That's the proof. That was not cute theology. That was flesh, blood, and sweat, which saved the world. And so for you and for me, when that comes our way, when this flesh bleeds and sweats and cries and is in anguish, it can be used for something. It doesn't make it to be a good, but it can be used for something good. And that's the only way that suffering can begin to have a response. Apart from the cross and apart from the resurrection, then all of the objections, that whether it's the anti-theists or the people who asked, where is God in the middle of Auschwitz, all of those comments would have even more sting than they do now. It's only in the light of what God has done that we can begin to talk about suffering in an entirely new way. The kind of key passage here, if you get your Bible again, flip to Colossians. Colossians chapter 1, verse 24. Figure this, huh? Paul says, I rejoice in my sufferings for your sake, and in my flesh I complete what is lacking in Christ's afflictions for the sake of his body, which is the church. If there is a more difficult passage to understand in the whole Bible, I don't know what it is. What in the world is lacking in the afflictions of Jesus? Nothing. Paul's not saying, man, if you just held on for like another 25 minutes, we would have gotten the southern hemisphere too. But he only got the northern hemisphere because he was only there for 3 hours. That's not what Paul's talking about, huh? What's lacking in the afflictions of Jesus is your participation in it and mine. And what Paul's saying somehow is that we used to use the expression offered up. In fact, Pope Benedict still uses this expression, much to my chagrin, but he's the Pope and I'm not. I just don't like the expression because I think it sounds passive, and suffering need not be passive, because I can will it for some purpose, just like he did on the cross. And so when suffering comes your way, you can offer it up, or the image there is, you can attach that to his cross. I can unite what I'm going through to his passion for, and then you start naming people. Kind of a helpful thing to think of with Lent coming up. Many of us are in the habit of doing certain things for Lent. All those things are little penances. Those are little sufferings, huh? Well, don't just do them. Do them for someone. Do them for your children. Do them for your spouse. Do them for your parents. Do them for friends, for parishioners who are going through rough times, people who've just lost their jobs, whatever it might be. Do them for an intention. Unite them to the cross for something in particular. Have a point to it. Because when he was on the cross, he had a point. It was for my salvation, personally, me and you, my name. And so when this comes our way now, whatever the suffering is, whether it's physical or emotional or spiritual, or could be depression, could be chemo, could be migraines, could be difficulties that we're experiencing in our family or our marriage, whatever the suffering is, there is no limit, for there is no limit to suffering. I can do something with it. I can certainly ask him to heal me. Nothing wrong with that. I can work to heal the situation if it's one of those situations that I can. But when I feel frustrated in any way, then I take that, at least in my better days, and unite it to his cross and say, Lord, for these people, I now share in your passion. That's what Paul's saying. In my flesh, I fill up what is lacking.

0: and the sufferings of Christ, for who? For the sake of his body, which is the church, which is to say for us. And that's how suffering becomes redemptive. One of the key words in the Christian life is to participate or to cooperate with. There's one Redeemer, his name is Jesus. And yet he wants you and me to participate with him in the work of redemption. And we do that in a particular way by suffering. That's why I'm of the opinion anyway that no one's prayers are more powerful than the prayers of somebody who suffers, because they're being conformed to Christ. And so when you take communion to the homebound or to the people in nursing homes, don't just bring them the Eucharist. Bring them intentions. Let them know. Because the challenge when you're sick, especially when you're dying, is that you're useless. You know, like the people who are out there having all the fun, they have a quality of life. I'm lying in here in my bed in traction. What good am I? Well, here's what good you are. You're participating with the Lord in the work of redeeming the human race. You are not wasting away here. He is inviting you to share in his cross. Is it romantic? No. Is it fun? No. Will you see the payoff of it here? No, at least probably not. But one day, you'll see it. And so give them intentions. Give them names of people and just say, you know what, I just want to ask you because I really do think that your prayers are so significant because you're sharing right now in his passion. If you would pray for these people, would you please do that? And almost all the time, you will see somebody sit like this. You're not simply giving them something to do. You're giving them a sense of worth. You'll see them begin to stand up or sit back when all of a sudden there's a sense of dignity. Now the Lord can use me. He's not done with me. Why am I lying here still? Why hasn't he taken me? Why hasn't he taken you? Because he's using you to work with him and redeeming the world. That's why. Would it be great to be home? Sure would. But there's more to do still. So hang in and pray for these people. Now, having said all that, Jesus did heal. And he did command us to heal. And so we have this sacrament. If you look at passages like Matthew 10, starting in verse 1, we can look at a set of passages, but we'll just look at this one. He called to them his 12 disciples and gave them authority over unclean spirits to cast them out and to heal every disease and every infirmity. Look at Mark chapter 6, starting in verse 7. This is kind of a parallel passage, but he called to them the 12, began to send them out two by two, gave them authority over the unclean spirits. And then in verse 13 it says, and they cast out many demons and anointed with oil many that were sick and healed them. And so the church from the beginning has seen this as a sacrament. The Lord commanded the apostles to go out and to heal. And we see very early on in the apostolic ministry itself, the use of oil. Kind of the classic text is James chapter 5. We looked at this, we were looking at confession too, but James 5, verses 14 and 15. Is any among you sick? Let him call for the elders or the presbyters or the priest of the church. Let them pray over him, anointing him with oil in the name of the Lord. And the prayer of faith will save the sick man, and the Lord will raise him up. And if he has committed sins, he will be forgiven. So from the beginning, what we've seen is the Lord giving this authority to heal, this command to heal to the apostles. We see that being carried out even more in James' letter, which is now beyond the early apostolic ministry. And we see it connected with the laying out of hands, with oil, and with the prayer of either the presbyter being the priest or the bishop. Until recently, this was something which was given to those who were dying, and thus extreme unction. But if you look at, if you got your catechism, you can flip with me. If not, it's paragraph 15, 14, and 15. It says, the anointing of the sick is not a sacrament for those only who are at the point of death. I don't mean this to be funny, but it does help to have some levity in a talk on suffering. Oftentimes, people don't want priests to come and anoint loved ones or themselves because they think that that means they're dying. It doesn't. If I walk in with oil, it doesn't mean that, you know, your children have somehow been holding out on you and you've already got stage 12 cancer. It just means you're sick. Okay, so you need not be dying to get anointed. But there's especially a generation of people who remember the sacrament of the sick as only being for those who are on their way home who don't want to get anointed because it means it's it, and I'm not ready for it to be it yet. So send him away and let him come anoint me when I'm in the coma. But I don't want to see him now. So it's not for those who are dying or only for those who are at the point of death. Catechism goes on. Hence, as soon as any one of the faithful begins to be in danger of death from sickness or old age, the fitting time for him to receive this sacrament has certainly already arrived. And it goes on. If a sick person who received this anointing recovers his health, he can, in the case of another grave illness, receive this sacrament again. So it can be repeated. In fact, it can be repeated often. If during the same illness the person's condition becomes more serious, the sacrament may be repeated. It's fitting to receive the anointing of the sick just prior to a serious operation. The same holds for the elderly whose frailty becomes more pronounced. So that gives you an awful lot of leeway as to who can get anointed. You can be dying. You can be in danger of death. You can simply be old. Good grief. I mean, the moment I came out of the womb, I started dying. That's just a reality. We're all terminal. You know, there's no book that I use or that priests have on their shelf that go, okay, James, let me see here. It says, do you have any of these conditions? No. I'm sorry, we can't anoint you. There's an awful lot of discretion. And it's not just a physical illness, obviously, because some of the most debilitating illnesses are not physical. It could be depression. It's a very advisable thing for anybody going in for surgery. This is serious surgery. Minor surgery, as a friend of mine often says, is surgery done on somebody else. I tend to think that's probably pretty true, you know? But especially if you're getting anesthetized and sedated. You get knocked out, by all means, I would make sure you get anointed because of what the sacrament can do. What happens as a result of this? And then we'll make sure that we answer these questions in particular that we may not have gotten to. Four things happen. The first point is something always happens, all right? Because the sacraments always work and they always bring about what they signify. We just need to be open to how it is that God wants to work. And again, keep in mind the story of the paralytic. So the first thing that happens is a particular gift of the Holy Spirit. And the Holy Spirit gives strength, peace, and the courage to suffer well, which is a great expression. Suffer well. We trust happens in the sacrament of the sick is that the soul is healed, but it might be more than that. Carl and I were talking earlier today. We anointed somebody in the office set of months ago now, I think it was, and I think this is really helpful to just do something basic. Whenever I anoint somebody, I always try to just look them in the eye and say, God is going to heal you. Know that. He's going to heal you. I don't know how. He's going to heal you. So you've come to ask to be anointed for this particular reason. And so we're praying that the Lord will heal you in this way. But we may be wrong as to what it is that most needs to get healed. He's going to work. Trust that. And so we anoint, and then we pray with you, and then we try to encourage somebody to be open to where it is that the Lord wants to work. Case in point, a woman came to me about 8 years ago. I was at St. John's in Plymouth at the time. She was pregnant and had just come back from her OBGYN, and I forget how far along she was in her pregnancy. I want to say like 20 weeks. Ultrasound showed no heartbeat. So she had come to get prayed with and to get anointed so that all that was going to follow could be surrounded with as much grace as possible. And I think she had miscarried before, I think. I'm not sure. Anyway, I pray with her, I anoint her. About 3 weeks later, she had gone back into the doctor shortly after I had seen her. But about 3 weeks later, she called me, because she didn't call me right away because she wasn't sure what was going on. She called to say that her child has a heartbeat and ends up delivering the child at full term. Child's alive. I remember telling this story at St. Anastasia, maybe in 2005 or 4, because we would do anointing of the sick every first Friday of the month. And I was telling everybody two things. One, I look at the sick as the Marines of the parish, because they're the ones who are sharing in the passion. And so I would always give them assignments. So every time I go to the hospital, every time I go to the nursing home, every time I go to a homebound, I give them assignments, because I need their prayers for certain things, because they're the backbone that keeps us standing straight. So I reminded them, you're the Marines in the parish, I need you to pray for these things. And then I told them, something's going to happen. I don't know what's going to happen, but something's going to happen. And I told this story as an example. This is one of the things that happened with somebody that I anointed. Has nothing to do with me, has everything to do with the sacrament. Mass ends, and I'm out greeting people afterwards, and a couple walks up to me and says, were you by chance talking about so-and-so? And I said, yeah, as a matter of fact, I was. And they said, well, that's our daughter. I said, really? And they said, yeah. I said, and how's your granddaughter? And they said, great, and then pulled out pictures. So God heals. Make no mistake. I've seen it in my family. I've seen umpteen miracles. Miracles are not exhausted by any means. God continues to do them. But the real miracle might be something more significant than the healing of a back or of a tumor or depression. It might be the cause of the depression, which might have been tremendous remorse or anxiety or guilt. So the first thing that happens is this strength and peace and courage that the Holy Spirit gives. The second thing that happens is a union with Jesus. This is the non-romantic part. Because the person who is anointed is consecrated or set aside in a very particular way to Christ crucified, which means now the suffering can be redemptive. In my own frank selfishness, I would rather not be conformed to the cross. But it can be more redemptive or more beneficial to me and to others for that to happen. And so the person who's anointed is set aside to share in his passion in a very particular way. Third thing that happens is what the Catechism calls an ecclesial grace. It's a good for the church. For now the person who's been anointed, their suffering can be an aid for the whole people of God. To say that we are one body, you know, we sing that song, "We are one body in Christ." Well, we really are. It's not a cute little song. It's not an image. We're really one body. We're all organically connected. And what we do affects each other, either for good or for ill. The story doesn't have to do with anointing, but it talks about the way in which we're organically connected. I'm always kind of fond of this story told to me by a priest friend of mine about a woman who's dead now, who was a consecrated virgin, lived in a cloistered, I don't know if it was a Carmelite, Dominican, one of the orders. And she told the story to him one time of going to bed and waking up in the middle of the night feeling as if she was assaulted in her mind by the presence of a man who was in the room who was trying to seduce her. And she's like, "What in the world is going on?" And was just up all night wrestling with this, finally goes to bed, wakes up, drags herself to the chapel the next morning, and gets in front of the Blessed Sacrament and says, "Lord, what in the heck was that?" And as she was praying, she felt like the Lord just said to her, "Last night in town, there was a woman who was tempted to commit adultery. And so I gave her temptation to you, and the woman's still chaste." So God allows us to suffer for other people. And when we're suffering and sharing in the cross, we can do it for others. When we're tempted, which is another suffering, we can do something for others. We are really connected. By our perseverance and virtue, we help the body. That's the ecclesial grace. And then the last effect of the sacrament is a preparation for the final journey home. And that is the extreme unction or the viaticum, literally with us on the way. So when it's given to those who are on the point of death, it's called the sacrament of those who are departing. And it completes what began at our baptism, which is conformity to the death and the resurrection of Jesus, which is often accompanied by the Eucharist and by the commendation of the dying. I told the story not too long ago of one of my good friends, Pat McDonald, who spoke here at church. And I remember giving her the prayers of commendation. And among all the things that we say as priests, few things, if anything, compares with standing at the bedside of somebody who is before your eyes leaving this world and going to, in an instant, no longer look at you, but look at him. And then the prayers that you say with that person as you anoint them and as you pray with them are overwhelming. One of the lines is just, you know, "Go forth, Christian soul, from this world to him who has created you, to the Lord who formed you from the clay." And it's a long, long prayer, but that's that final preparation for going home. And death is not always beautiful. Some of us know that. Some of us have been at some very unbeautiful deaths. But death can be beautiful. And if you're graced to see that, it is just that, a grace to get a glimpse through someone else of the Lord who's waiting on the other side for us. Who can receive the sacrament? Just so we can make sure we nail these questions. The sacraments are for the living, so the first thing is they need to be alive. They need not be conscious, quite frankly. This is just my own personal speculation, so I don't know if I'm right or not, probably not, but I happen to be of the opinion that when someone goes into a coma, God really starts to work in their life. You may not be able to talk to them, but God can always talk to us. And I think for some people, it's a severe mercy that he just shuts them up and begins to speak, and they can't do anything. And he just begins to work on them and to prepare them to get right with him. And they're still there. They're very much there. And so by all means, you can anoint people in that condition. They are in danger of dying. You need not be Catholic. Like, for example, you can be dying and have an understanding of the sacrament and express a desire for it, and you could anoint that person. Presumably, during that whole time, you would actually bring them into the church. I mean, you could confirm somebody in the danger of death. You could do the whole gamut. You could baptize, confirm, and anoint them in the danger of death if they've never been baptized. There's a lot of opportunities here. It'd be hard to answer in the abstract. But if someone had expressed a desire for the sacrament and an understanding of what the sacrament was for, you could, by all means, give them the sacrament. I wouldn't suggest that you do it to make the family feel better. By that, I simply mean I wouldn't do it for the family. I would do it for the person. The person might have expressed zero interest in anything having to do with God. They're now unconscious. My own pastoral sense would say, God's got you now, and you can't resist. I'm going to anoint you. So you can't object. You can't say anything. So I'm going to anoint you. And you wake up, and I'll tell you what I did. Maybe. Maybe I won't, you know? I don't know if that's right or not. It is for those who are sharing in the Lord's passion, especially in a case of somebody being unconscious. I'm going to err on being too generous in that regard. It's not like I'm giving you the Eucharist when you're unconscious. You have to be conscious to receive. So that'd be my inclination. Open to being talked out of it by canon lawyer, but that's my inclination. Who can administer it? A bishop or a priest are the only ones who can administer the sacrament of the anointing of the sick. Many of us have like blessed oil. We may pray with oil with each other. I know a lot of people who do that. My brother-in-law used to do it all the time. He's not a priest. Why, he's my brother-in-law. Just to make that clear. That's like a sacramental, but it's not a sacrament. That can be a commendable thing to do, actually. Certainly, it's a great thing to lay hands on people and to pray with them. It's not like only the priest or a bishop or a deacon can lay hands on someone to pray with them. We should all be regularly laying hands on people and praying with them. That's just not a sacrament. The sacrament is administered, in this case, by the priest or a bishop. Got to all the questions, I think. Now, that might raise more. If you got one, can just go to the mic just so that everybody can hear it.
1: What happens if someone's dying and they don't get anointed? What are they missing out? And they die,
0: right?
1: And they're Catholic.
0: Right, so, okay. It's again important to realize that the sacraments are given to us as, I think again it's Peter Kraft, you know, they're like ladders sent to us from God so that we can climb up to him. But they're for us, and God is not bound by the sacraments. So it's not like the only way God can administer grace to me for suffering is through the sacrament. On our cruise, we had a chance to visit Father Paul Boleyn, who's the pastor of the only Catholic church on Grand Cayman Island. Well, that sounds really exotic until you realize you're the only person there as a priest. And Father Servo and I were talking afterwards, and in the sense of, I mean, this is how I would tend to think too. It's like, who do I go to confession to? There is no one there. You know, I'm 300 miles from Cuba. Who could anoint him if he got sick? No one. Can't anoint myself, you know. It'd be great if I could absolve myself. Bless me, Father, I have sinned. Yes, my son. How long since? I know how long it's been, okay. I absolve me in the name of the Father. You know, you can't do that. Great, but you can't do that. And you can't anoint yourself. So, but though that's true in this case, or in his case, if he should get sick, there are means of grace available for him. They're just not the exact grace that's there in the sacrament. So you certainly don't want to despair. That would be the key thing. You don't want to despair about somebody who has died who has not received the sacrament of the sick. Again, conscious that God is not bound by these. But they are a very particular grace. And so when we ourselves are sick or when loved ones are sick, we want to encourage them to avail themselves of receiving the sacrament because there is power here and strength to be given to us for all that we're going through. And especially mindful of how difficult suffering is. You know, if you think back to the quote from Ronald Knox that we used at the beginning when we were talking about baptism, but when he said, you know, the message of the gospel is not that there are no more battles. The message of the gospel is that now there is a chance to win. So if you take that to suffering and you remember that suffering is, for most of us anyway, the most debilitating thing in life and the greatest threat to faith, I need all the strength I can get to win. So call upon the elders and have them come and pray and anoint, if you can. Yeah.
2: May or can a non-baptized, born Christian person be anointed?
0: Yeah, same answer I would think I would give earlier, which is, one, they would have to meet the criteria for being able to be anointed in the sense of a sickness or a surgery, but then they would have to have an express and explicit desire to receive the sacrament. What you're basically saying when you want the sacraments is, I want to be Catholic. So it's incumbent upon me or whoever it is who's with that person to ask them, do you really understand what you're asking? And then if you're asking this, then can I ask, why would you like to become into the church? If not, I'll just pray with you, which I can do.
3: I want to thank you for your words regarding a person who had not received the sacraments. because when my father died, he died just like that. He was gone. And I don't know how long he was dead before my mother found him laying in the yard. So he never received the sacraments. But then she had dementia. She broke her hip. She was in the hospital. A priest did go and anoint her then, and he said at that point that she would not have to receive the sacrament of penance or anointing again, and she lived another 2 years after that. Was that correct, that she did not need to receive it again?
0: You know, it's hard to answer without asking him all the details or why he said that. The catechism is as good as an answer as it is for me. You know, the sacrament may be repeated. So if you continue to experience frailty, you're going back in for another operation, you're just finding the day to be somehow overwhelming from the suffering that you're going through, I'd get anointed. I think the reason why there's some sort of a hesitancy, like, well, then why not just get anointed every day? I think some of the hesitancy there is so that we don't begin to approach the sacraments as if they're magic. You know, that's the key. And to trust that the grace which is given through the sacrament works, and it might take time, in a sense, to work. The way I'm going to know how I'm growing in conformity to the Lord in the case of suffering is going to be, am I patient in the midst of this? Do I experience a growth in hope even as I'm sharing in the cross? We certainly don't want to despair about anybody who died who was not anointed. If the cross tells us anything, it tells us many things, but one of the things it certainly tells us is that God will do everything he can to get me home. I have to cooperate. I've got to respond at some point, but he will go so far as to die to get me home. That gives me reason for great confidence.
4: Heart attacks, I know they're pronounced dead at the hospital, but if on the way, and they die as soon as they get to the hospital, they're not able to receive the sacrament because now they're so-called dead?
0: Because there's a problematic question. Yes. There is a ongoing raging debate as to what constitutes death. So long as someone there is still thinking that this person is alive in some way, I'd anoint them.
5: Rather than a testimony, may I give a witness to a living miracle who is sitting with me at the table who received the sacrament? 4 years ago, my mom, who will be 88 this year, was taken to the emergency room and was told that she needed to have a pacemaker inserted. And in this process, her heart was ruptured because it was very brittle tissue, and the entire cavity was so full of blood that her heart could not beat. We were informed that her brain had been without oxygen for 6 to 8 minutes, and they weren't expecting her to come out of the coma. 4 hours later, she did come out of the coma and was lucid and clear as ever, but they couldn't elevate her blood pressure to the point where they could attach another pacemaker. Well, her condition continued to deteriorate, and we were told to call our family members together because it was time to say goodbye. In an effort to have the anointing of the sick, I intended to call a senior pastor at our parish to administer that sacrament. And I made the mistake, it wasn't a mistake, it was probably providence, I happened to contact a Joseph in my directory who had been my son's confirmation sponsor. I knew that he had gone to seminary, but unbeknownst to me, he had just returned from Rome and came back to hear this message on his cell phone. So he calls me back and says, the only Mrs. Stevens I know is Tim's mom. And I said, well, I am Tim's mom, because I didn't recognize his voice. And I explained the situation that my mom was critically ill and dying. And he said, you know, I've never administered the anointing of the sick. This would be the first time. So he drove from Oxford to Rochester, where my mom was, and he administered the anointing of the sick. And within 4 hours, my mother was restored. Her heart and pressure came up to a point where the next morning they were able to implant a pacemaker, and almost 5 years later, here she is. But they still talk about it at the hospital that she should have died initially. The original priest I was trying to connect wasn't and wouldn't have been available in that short period of time. And the other priest came, and here she is. So,
0: thanks be to God. See, in the response of the crowds at Jesus' miracles were, we have never seen anything like this. Those things continue to happen. That's why it's important to keep telling stories and bearing testimony.
6: Father, years ago, we had a priest come here who was designated a healer. Could you speak to that, particularly how he gets that way? And who says so? And I was very skeptical when I came.
0: Right.
6: But when I saw the people fainting, I believed.
0: Paul says in 1 Corinthians 12, when he's talking about all the different spiritual gifts that are given to the body of Christ, we hear the first part of this on Pentecost. We don't hear the rest of it. It's almost as if we're somehow reluctant to hear what the Holy Spirit can do. It says there are varieties of gifts, but the same Spirit, and varieties of service, but the same Lord. And there are varieties of working, but it is the same God who inspires them all and every one. To each is given the manifestation of the Spirit for the common good. That's a key point. So you think of this guy and you go, wow, you got the gift of healing. Well, that's for us, not for him. To one is given through the Spirit the utterance of wisdom, to another the utterance of knowledge according to the same Spirit, to another faith by the same Spirit, to another gifts of healing by the one Spirit, to another the working of miracles, to another prophecy, to another the ability to distinguish between spirits, to another various kinds of tongues, to another the interpretations of tongues. All these are inspired by one and the same Spirit who apportions to each one individually as he wills. Your question, in many ways, makes me want to say that this should be a manifestation that we see in this parish. The Spirit apportions gifts, not to one person, to many people, to everybody, different gifts to everyone. Administration is a spiritual gift. Healing is a spiritual gift. Words of knowledge are a spiritual gift. Prophetic utterances are a spiritual gift. Discernment of spirits is a spiritual gift. This man is an example of somebody who's been given, assuming he's legit, and I would have no reason to think he wasn't, the spiritual gift of healing that Paul talks about for the common good. It's different than a sacrament. The sacrament is one of the seven precise gifts left by the Lord, which are visible signs of invisible realities which give grace. These are charisms. So this man has a charism of healing or a charism of miracles. It's the same Lord who works through him as who works through the sacraments, but it's in a different way. In this case, we say here it's for the common good. So those are charisms which are given. Those things are not exhausted with the New Testament. They are supposed to continually happen in our midst. If you think you have a charism, you should let that be known. All right. May Almighty God bless you, Father, Son, and Holy Spirit.
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0: Our family has spanned the centuries and the globe. 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Jesus started our church when he said to Peter, the first pope, "You are a rock, and upon this rock I will build my church." So if you've been away from the Catholic Church, we invite you to take another look. 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We are Catholic. Welcome home.
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1: 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But over time, it did. Not because of her. There was distance. 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Then I found Project Joseph. It helped me face it and begin to heal. It changed how I show up as a husband.
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3: A colleague once shared her motto with me, "Do your best and give Jesus the rest." That wisdom stuck. We all know the frustration of trying to please bosses, clients, friends, or family and still feeling it's not enough. Scripture reminds us that run in such a way that you obtain the prize, or I can do all things through Christ who strengthens me. At a women's event, one mom admitted she felt guilty everywhere she went. At work, she wished she was at home, and at home, she worried about work. I often feel that way, but God calls us to do what must be done, for He is with us. We read that in Samuel. I may not be Wonder Woman, but there's wonder in life itself. We're called to work hard, glorify God, and trust Him with the rest. So read scripture. In Proverbs, it says, "The diligent hand will rule, but laziness will lead to forced labor." So my coach's question is this: what are you doing every day to communicate your best self? This has been an Epiphany Insight. I'm Vanessa Denha-Garmo, a communications evangelist.
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7: Amen.
9: You expire, Jesus, but the source of life gushed forth for souls, and the ocean of mercy opened up for the whole world. O fount of life, unfathomable divine mercy, envelop the whole world and empty yourself out upon us.
7: O blood and water, which gushed forth from the heart of Jesus as a fountain of mercy for us, I trust in you. O blood and water, which gush forth from the heart of Jesus as a fountain of mercy for us, I trust in you. O blood and water, which gush forth from the heart of Jesus as a fountain of mercy for us, I trust in you.
9: Our Father, who art in heaven, hallowed be thy name. Thy kingdom come, thy will be done on earth as it is in heaven.
7: Give us this day our daily bread, and forgive us our trespasses, as we forgive those who trespass against us. And lead us not into temptation, but deliver us from evil. Amen.
9: Hail Mary, full of grace, the Lord is with you. Blessed are you among women, and blessed is the fruit of your womb, Jesus.
7: Holy Mary, Mother of God, pray for us sinners now and at the hour of our death. Amen.
9: I believe in God, the Father Almighty, creator of heaven and earth, and in Jesus Christ, his only Son, our Lord, who was conceived by the Holy Spirit, born of the Virgin Mary, suffered under Pontius Pilate, was crucified, died, and was buried. He descended into hell. On the third day he rose again from the dead. He ascended into heaven and is seated at the right hand of God the Father Almighty. From there he will come to judge the living and the dead.
7: I believe in the Holy Spirit, the Holy Catholic Church, the communion of saints, the forgiveness of sins, the resurrection of the body, and life everlasting. Amen.
9: Eternal Father, I offer you the body and blood, soul and divinity of your dearly beloved Son, our Lord Jesus Christ, in atonement for our sins and those of the whole world. For the sake of his sorrowful passion,
7: have mercy on us and on the whole world.
9: For the sake of his sorrowful passion,
7: have mercy on us and on the whole world.
9: For the sake of his sorrowful passion,
7: have mercy on us and on the whole world.
9: For the sake of his sorrowful passion,
7: have mercy on us and on the whole world.
9: For the sake of his sorrowful passion,
7: have mercy on us and on the whole world.
9: For the sake of his sorrowful passion,
7: have mercy on us and on the whole world.
9: For the sake of his sorrowful passion,
7: have mercy on us and on the whole world.
9: For the sake of his sorrowful passion,
7: have mercy on us and on the whole world.
9: For the sake of his sorrowful passion,
7: have mercy on us and on the whole world.
9: For the sake of his sorrowful passion,
7: have mercy on us and on the whole world.
9: Eternal Father, I offer you the body and blood, soul and divinity of your dearly beloved Son, our Lord Jesus Christ, in atonement for our sins and those of the whole world. For the sake of his sorrowful passion,
7: have mercy on us and on the whole world.
9: For the sake of his sorrowful passion,
7: have mercy on us and on the whole world.
9: For the sake of his sorrowful passion,
7: have mercy on us and on the whole world.
9: For the sake of his sorrowful passion,
7: have mercy on us and on the whole world.
9: For the sake of his sorrowful passion,
7: have mercy on us and on the whole world.
9: For the sake of his sorrowful passion,
7: have mercy on us and on the whole world.
9: For the sake of his sorrowful passion,
7: have mercy on us and on the whole world.
9: For the sake of his sorrowful passion,
7: have mercy on us and on the whole world.
9: For the sake of his sorrowful passion,
7: have mercy on us and on the whole world.
9: For the sake of his sorrowful passion,
7: have mercy on us and on the whole world.
9: Eternal Father, I offer you the body and blood, soul and divinity of your dearly beloved Son, our Lord Jesus Christ, in atonement for our sins and those of the whole world. For the sake of his sorrowful passion,
7: have mercy on us and on the whole world.
9: For the sake of his sorrowful passion,
7: have mercy on us and on the whole world.
9: For the sake of his sorrowful passion,
7: have mercy on us and on the whole world.
9: For the sake of his sorrowful passion,
7: have mercy on us and on the whole world.
9: For the sake of his sorrowful passion,
7: have mercy on us and on the whole world.
9: For the sake of his sorrowful passion,
7: have mercy on us and on the whole world.
9: For the sake of his sorrowful passion,
7: have mercy on us and on the whole world.
9: For the sake of his sorrowful passion,
7: have mercy on us and on the whole world.
9: For the sake of his sorrowful passion,
7: have mercy on us and on the whole world.
9: For the sake of his sorrowful passion,
7: have mercy on us and on the whole world.
9: Eternal Father, I offer you the body and blood, soul and divinity of your dearly beloved Son, our Lord Jesus Christ, in atonement for our sins and those of the whole world. For the sake of his sorrowful passion,
7: have mercy on us and on the whole world.
9: For the sake of his sorrowful passion,
7: have mercy on us and on the whole world.
9: For the sake of his sorrowful passion,
7: have mercy on us and on the whole world.
9: For the sake of his sorrowful passion,
7: have mercy on us and on the whole world.
9: For the sake of his sorrowful passion,
7: have mercy on us and on the whole world.
9: For the sake of his sorrowful passion,
7: have mercy on us and on the whole world.
9: For the sake of his sorrowful passion,
7: have mercy on us and on the whole world.
9: For the sake of his sorrowful passion,
7: have mercy on us and on the whole world.
9: For the sake of his sorrowful passion,
7: have mercy on us and on the whole world.
9: For the sake of his sorrowful passion,
7: have mercy on us and on the whole world.
9: Eternal Father, I offer you the body and blood, soul and divinity of your dearly beloved Son, our Lord Jesus Christ, in atonement for our sins and those of the whole world. For the sake of his sorrowful passion,
7: have mercy on us and on the whole world.
9: For the sake of his sorrowful passion,
7: have mercy on us and on the whole world.
9: For the sake of his sorrowful passion,
7: have mercy on us and on the whole world.
9: For the sake of his sorrowful passion,
7: have mercy on us and on the whole world.
9: For the sake of his sorrowful passion,
7: have mercy on us and on the whole world.
9: For the sake of his sorrowful passion,
7: have mercy on us and on the whole world.
9: For the sake of his sorrowful passion,
7: have mercy on us and on the whole world.
9: For the sake of his sorrowful passion,
7: have mercy on us and on the whole world.
9: For the sake of his sorrowful passion,
7: have mercy on us and on the whole world.
9: for the sake of his sorrowful passion,
7: have mercy on us and on the whole world. Holy God, Holy Mighty One, Holy Immortal One, have mercy on us and on the whole world.
9: Eternal God, in whom mercy is endless and the treasury of compassion inexhaustible, look kindly upon us and increase your mercy in us, that in difficult moments we might not despair nor become despondent, but with great confidence submit ourselves to your holy will, which is love and mercy itself.
7: In the name of the Father, and of the Son, and of the Holy Spirit. Amen.
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1: Welcome, friends. This is Peter Herbeck, your host, and we're going to continue what we began early in the week, Monday and Tuesday, looking at claims of Christ that he makes that make it particularly difficult for the world. That is the fallen dimension of God's good creation. That means those who are walking in the world, the flesh and the devil, are in the midst of that battle. Every single human being is born into that battle, and we struggle in our willfulness and our pride of mind. There's certain ways we want to be the master of our own lives, and so it's a battle. It's a battle for everyone on the planet. And so I decided to pull together just a set of passages. It could include more, just 15 this week. I've done 10 of them so far, a Monday and Tuesday. And if you didn't have a chance to tune into the program, I encourage you to go to our website at renewalministries.net. You can download the program there, go to our podcast, Renewal Ministries Podcast, and Fire on the Earth, and listen to it there. And then while you're there on our website, if you do that, I just want to encourage you to go. 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It's free for the asking. And I think it'll really build you up and get, and some of it can be incorporated into the rhythm of your own life and formation. I think you'll be greatly blessed by it. Let's begin with a little prayer today. Lord Jesus, we thank you for all that you've revealed about yourself. We honor you as Lord. We honor you as King. We honor you as Savior. We thank you for the truth that you've presented to us, that you've brought to us, the reality of the Father and the kingdom. And we pray that in each of our hearts today, we could welcome again and maybe welcome for the first time the words you've spoken, the commands you've given, what you're calling us to. We trust you, Lord. Come, Holy Spirit, open our minds, open our hearts. We seek transformation. We seek what we talked about yesterday with St. Mary Magdalene. Out of her, you cast 7 demons. You transformed her totally, and she became an intimate companion with Our Lady, with the apostles and others, and you entrusted so much to her, which I'm sure she never imagined would be possible given whatever her background was. Lord, we come to you as beggars, and we ask you to pour out your Holy Spirit. Touch our minds, touch our hearts, give us a spirit of humility and meekness so we can gladly receive your teaching, no matter how hard it is for us to hear. Every word that comes out of your mouth for us is words of love, and we receive it that way today. In your precious name, Jesus, we pray. All right, so here's one that not only does the world tend to resist, the apostles themselves, I mean, not the apostles, but those who were with the apostles on this occasion saw how difficult it was. John chapter 6, verse 54, "He who eats my flesh and drinks my blood has eternal life, and I will raise him up on the last day. He who eats my flesh and drinks my blood." The real presence of Jesus. There's both the reality of what happened on that day. There's a lot in that passage. And it's a very earthy way Jesus spoke, like gnawing on "he who eats my flesh and drinks my blood." And then a whole bunch of people said, "That's too far. I've been with you up to this moment. This is too much to bear. This is not good. I'm leaving." And so lots of people left him. And Jesus wasn't, this is one of the beautiful things about Jesus. He was not in a popularity contest. He was perfectly united to the Father. That helped. This audience of one, his Father in heaven. Jesus spoke the truth in love. And it's interesting. It's worth reflecting on that whole crowds of people followed him up to this point and said, "Yes, he's got something. Yes, I want to follow him." And then, oops, stop. No, it's too much. And Jesus turns to the apostles. And you could imagine some of the apostles saying, "Lord, what are you doing? Even if it's true, don't say it. You're scaring them all away. We've got to keep him here." And of course, those are my words. It's not in the Bible. But you can see the kind of tension of what's going on. And Jesus looks at them and says, are these words too hard for you, essentially? Are you ready to leave me? Jesus knows. I mean, there's so much going on in this passage that's so critical. And one of the things is that's so good for us to hear is Jesus stood on the truth. He lived the truth. He is the truth. He's the light about the truth. He's the light that shines and communicates the truth. And he won't change it for anything, for anyone, because that's what love demands. Love wills the good of the other. What an amazing, amazing witness. Well, today, how many people say, no, the Catholic position is too much to accept about the Eucharist? That's another thing. Here's number 12 of the week. Matthew 5:3, blessed are the poor in spirit, for theirs is the kingdom of heaven. Blessed are the poor in spirit. It reverses the status that's celebrated in the world. Are you powerful? Are you famous? Are you rich? Are you in charge? Are you your own master? Are you your own decision maker? Are you a winner? These words of Jesus, let me repeat them again, right from the Sermon on the Mount, which is golden. You got to read the Sermon on the Mount. Commit yourself once a year at least, friends, to read the Sermon on the Mount slowly and think about your life in relationship to it. I do it quite a bit, actually, because I need lots of reminders. Blessed are the poor in spirit. The poor in spirit is one who looks to God for everything, radically dependent on the Lord. And it requires humility, bowing down again, bowing down, humbling yourself. Comes from the word humus, you know, the earth. And man, do we want to boast and we just want to exalt ourselves.

of God. Matthew 25:13, watch therefore, for you know neither the day nor the hour. The delay between now and when we're going to die. I mean, if people say, well, okay, if I'm going to die tomorrow, I'll buy into all this just in case. But I don't want to buy into it if I got another 35 years to live or 40 years to live or something. I don't want to get that serious about it. It's going to ruin my weekend. It's going to make life difficult. It's going to take away some of the things that I really want to do and I like to do. Jesus doesn't come to take away things you like to do that are good to do. But when we have idols in our lives that we don't want to let go of, that's the issue. And if we think we're going to die tomorrow, say, okay, well, I don't need these anymore, and I don't want to just roll the dice. I'm going to go for it here and be ready if what Jesus said is true. But we can't. We don't know the day, and we don't know the hour. So today, Jesus said, is the day of your salvation. All you have is today. And Jesus, if you're wise, if you're humble, if your heart is sincere, like if you mean it, that you want to follow him, it makes no sense to put it off. If you're putting it off, you don't know who you're talking to. You don't know who he is, really. You have a notion of who he is that's not accurate. Then ask the Holy Spirit to show you more. Because he is everything we've talked about this week and all the claims he's made about himself. That's who he is. And he's offering you salvation. Matthew 25:32, before him will be gathered all the nations, and he will separate them one from another as a shepherd separates the sheep from the goats. Lots of people in the world reject the idea of a final judgment, a final appearance before the Lord of all, that they have to give an answer for their life. This is such an important truth for us to fully lay hold of. First of all, there's an appointment in your future, and mine, and everybody else's. You can't avoid it. And this man, Jesus Christ, God's ultimate man, you cannot play him, you can't con him, you can't do what human beings love to do. Every single thing we did, every single way we related to people, the words that came from our mouth we heard the other day, everything is going to be in an instant. We're going to see it and we're going to know. We're going to know who we actually are as we stand before him. Because if we, in our weakness and brokenness, we've said yes to Jesus and really sought to follow him, even amidst our stumbling and our difficulty, if we did what he said to do, to abide in me, to abide in me is to live with him daily the best you can, to be in conversation with him, to be baptized, to enter his church, to be faithful to Mass and the Lord's Day and the service of others, and you stumble and fall and you get to confession, all that. If you do that battle, you do it each day, you keep picking yourself up, and 70 times a day, the scripture is saying, God will forgive a heart that's sincere. You keep coming and you keep seeking to do his will, even at times, again, that you fail. You just keep going. You will see when you appear before him, because the truth of what's really in your heart will be manifested. The fruit will be revealed right before your eyes and right before the Father. And then on the final judgment, the Lord's return, the general judgment, our lives will be seen by everybody. And if we die in the Lord, loving the Lord, meaning you don't die in original state of original sin, you die forgiven, having gone to confession. If you're listening to this and you're worried about dying soon or whatever, and you're not a Catholic, you're not a Christian, find a Catholic priest, call them, call a rectory, look it up, knock on a door, say, I want to be ready to meet Jesus. What do I need to do? Finally, Matthew 16:26, for what will it profit a man if he gains the whole world and forfeits his life?

0: life? Or what shall a man give in return for his life? What will it profit for you to die and me to die with all the gold we could possibly have and all the possessions and everything else? What good will it have done us if we didn't live for Jesus Christ? If we didn't receive the offer of salvation? If we didn't take him seriously? And we found his claims to be beyond the pale. Friends, let's embrace every claim of Jesus with our entire heart, soul, mind, and strength. God bless you. Have a wonderful day.
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0: Friends, I'd like to offer you my new booklet, Does God Judge? 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
6: Ever wonder if you talk too much? I do. Talking too much can get us in trouble. And I've learned that the hard way. In Proverbs, it reads, whoever keeps his mouth and his tongue keeps himself out of trouble. That's truth. Sometimes silence is wisdom. I've become slower to respond, more intentional with my words. But self-awareness isn't automatic. If constant chatter or intrusive questions are part of your personality, you might not even notice. So ask someone you trust, a sibling, a parent, a close friend. How do people respond when you speak? Do they lean in or pull back? Taming the tongue isn't about being quiet all the time. It's about knowing when to speak and when to pause. That's where growth begins. Scripture says, even a fool who keeps silent is considered wise. My coach's question is this: when are the moments I need to keep my mouth shut? This is an Epiphany Insight. I'm Vanessa Denha-Garmo, a communications evangelist.
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0: The Luminous Mysteries of the Holy Rosary with Mother Angelica and the nuns of Our Lady of the Angels Monastery.
1: In the name of the Father, and of the Son, and of the Holy Spirit.
2: Amen.
1: I believe in God, the Father Almighty, Creator of heaven and earth, and in Jesus Christ, His only Son, our Lord, who was conceived by the Holy Spirit, born of the Virgin Mary, suffered under Pontius Pilate, was crucified, died, and was buried. He descended into hell. The third day He rose again from the dead. He ascended into heaven and sits at the right hand of God, the Father Almighty, from whence He shall come to judge the living and the dead.

0: Our Father, who art in heaven, hallowed be thy name. 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
1: Give us this day our daily bread.

0: Hail Mary, full of grace, the Lord is with thee. Blessed art thou among women, and blessed is the fruit of thy womb, Jesus.
1: Holy Mary, Mother of God, pray for us sinners now and at the hour of our death. Amen.
0: Hail Mary, full of grace, the Lord is with thee. Blessed art thou among women, and blessed is the fruit of thy womb, Jesus.
1: Holy Mary, Mother of God, pray for us sinners now and at the hour of our death. Amen.
0: Hail Mary, full of grace, the Lord is with thee. Blessed art thou amongst women, and blessed is the fruit of thy womb, Jesus.
1: Holy Mary, Mother of God, pray for us sinners now and at the hour of our death. Amen.
0: Glory be to the Father, and to the Son, and to the Holy Spirit.

0: of Christ in the Jordan.
1: When Jesus stood in the Jordan to be baptized by John, the Spirit hovered over him. He was anointed by the Spirit as Redeemer and Savior.
0: Our Father, who art in heaven, hallowed be thy name, thy kingdom come, thy will be done on earth as it is in heaven.
2: Give us this day our daily bread, and forgive us our trespasses, as we forgive those who trespass against us. And lead us not into temptation, but deliver us from evil. Amen.
0: Hail Mary, full of grace, the Lord is with thee. Blessed art thou amongst the women, and blessed is the fruit of thy womb, Jesus.
2: Holy Mary, Mother of God, pray for us sinners now and at the hour of our death. Amen.
0: Hail Mary, full of grace, the Lord is with thee. Blessed art thou amongst women, and blessed is the fruit of thy womb, Jesus.

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1: Holy Mary, Mother of God, pray for us sinners now and at the hour of our death. Amen.
0: Hail Mary, full of grace, the Lord is with thee. Blessed art thou amongst women, and blessed is the fruit of thy womb, Jesus.

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1: Holy Mary, Mother of God, pray for us sinners now and at the hour of our death. Amen.
0: Hail Mary, full of grace, the Lord is with thee. Blessed art thou amongst women, and blessed is the fruit of thy womb.

0: Lord is with thee. Blessed art thou amongst women, and blessed is the fruit of thy womb, Jesus.
1: Holy Mary, Mother of God, pray for us sinners now and at the hour of our death. Amen.
0: Hail Mary, full of grace, the Lord is with thee. Blessed art thou among women, and blessed is the fruit of thy womb, Jesus.
1: Holy Mary, Mother of God, pray for us sinners now and at the hour of our death. Amen.
0: Glory be to the Father, and to the Son, and to the Holy Spirit.
1: As it was in the beginning, is now, and ever shall be, world without end. Amen.
0: O my Jesus,
1: forgive us our sins, save us from the fires of hell, lead all souls to heaven, especially those who most need thy mercy.
0: The second luminous mystery, the wedding feast at Cana.
2: At the wedding feast of Cana, Jesus began his public life by changing water into wine, and he ended it by changing bread and wine into his body and blood.
0: Our Father, who art in heaven, hallowed be thy name. Thy kingdom come, thy will be done on earth as it is in heaven.
1: Amen.

0: full of grace, the Lord is with thee. Blessed art thou among women, and blessed is the fruit of thy womb, Jesus. Full of grace, the Lord is with thee. Blessed art thou amongst women, and blessed is the fruit of thy womb, Jesus.
1: Holy Mary, Mother of God, pray for us sinners now and at the hour of our death. Amen.
0: Hail Mary, full of grace, the Lord is with thee. Blessed art thou among women, and blessed is the fruit of thy womb, Jesus.
1: Holy Mary, Mother of God, pray for us sinners now and at the hour of our death. Amen.
0: Hail Mary, full of grace, the Lord is with thee. Blessed art thou amongst women, and blessed is the fruit of thy womb, Jesus.
1: Holy Mary, Mother of God, pray for us sinners now and at the hour of our death. Amen.
0: Hail Mary, full of grace, the Lord is with thee. Blessed art thou among women, and blessed is the fruit of thy womb, Jesus.
1: Holy Mary, Mother of God, pray for us sinners now and at the hour of our death. Amen.
0: Hail Mary, full of grace, the Lord is with thee. Blessed art thou amongst women, and blessed is the fruit of thy womb, Jesus.

0: fruit of thy womb, Jesus.
1: Holy Mary, Mother of God, pray for us sinners now and at the hour of our death. Amen.
0: Hail Mary, full of grace, the Lord is with thee. Blessed art thou amongst women, and blessed is the fruit of thy womb, Jesus. Hail Mary, full of grace, the Lord is with thee. Blessed art thou among women, and blessed is the fruit of thy womb, Jesus.
1: Holy Mary, Mother of God, pray for us sinners now and at the hour of our death. Amen.
0: Hail Mary, full of grace, the Lord is with thee. Blessed art thou among women, and blessed is the fruit of thy womb, Jesus.
1: Holy Mary, Mother of God, pray for us sinners, now and at the hour of our death. Amen.
0: Glory be to the Father, and to the Son, and to the Holy Spirit.
1: As it was in the beginning, is now, and ever shall be, world without end. Amen.
0: O my Jesus,
2: forgive us our sins, save us from the fires of hell, and lead all souls to heaven, especially those in most need of mercy.
0: The third luminous mystery, the announcement of the kingdom.
3: Infinite holiness made himself available and approachable to sinful creatures. The touch of his hand sent healing power through their bodies, exalted their souls, and made them seek only the kingdom.
0: Our Father, who art in heaven, hallowed be thy name, thy kingdom come, thy will be done on earth as it is in heaven.
1: Give us this day our daily bread, and forgive us our trespasses, as we forgive those who trespass against us. And lead us not into temptation, but deliver us from evil. Amen.
0: Hail Mary, full of grace, the Lord is with thee. Blessed art thou among women, and blessed is the fruit of thy womb, Jesus.
1: Holy Mary, Mother of God, pray for us sinners now and at the hour of our death. Amen.
0: Hail Mary, full of grace, the Lord is with thee. Blessed art thou among women, and blessed is the fruit of thy womb, Jesus.
1: Holy Mary, Mother of God, pray for us sinners now and at the hour of our death. Amen.
0: Hail Mary, full of grace, the Lord is with thee. Blessed art thou among women, and blessed is the fruit of thy womb, Jesus.
1: Holy Mary, Mother of God, pray for us sinners now and at the hour of our death.
0: Hail Mary, full of grace, the Lord is with thee. Blessed art thou among women, and blessed is the fruit of thy womb, Jesus.
1: Holy Mary, Mother of God, pray for us sinners, now and at the hour of our death. Amen.
0: Hail Mary, full of grace, the Lord is with thee. Blessed art thou amongst women, and blessed is the fruit of thy womb, Jesus. Hail Mary, full of grace, the Lord is with thee. Blessed art thou amongst women, and blessed is the fruit of thy womb, Jesus.

0: of thy womb, Jesus.
1: Holy Mary, Mother of God, pray for us sinners now and at the hour of our death. Amen.
0: Hail Mary, full of grace, the Lord is with thee. Blessed art thou amongst women, and blessed is the fruit of thy womb, Jesus.
1: Holy Mary, Mother of God, pray for us sinners now and at the hour of our death. Amen.
0: Glory be to the Father, and to the Son, and to the Holy Spirit.
1: As it was in the beginning, is now, and ever shall be, world without end. Amen.
0: O my Jesus,
1: forgive

0: the fourth luminous mystery, the Transfiguration.
1: The Holy Spirit gives us power to be transformed into Jesus, so that one day the Father will look at each soul and say, "This is my Son, this is my image."
0: Our Father who art in heaven, hallowed be thy name. Thy kingdom come, thy will be done on earth as it is in heaven.
2: Give us this day our daily bread, and forgive us our trespasses, as we forgive those who trespass against us. And lead us not into temptation, but deliver us from evil. Amen.
0: Hail Mary, full of grace, the Lord is with thee. Blessed art thou among women, and blessed is the fruit of thy womb, Jesus.

0: Blessed art thou amongst women, and blessed is the fruit of thy womb, Jesus.
1: Holy Mary, Mother of God, pray for us sinners now and at the hour of our death. Amen.
0: Hail Mary, full of grace, the Lord is with thee. Blessed art thou among women, and blessed is the fruit of thy womb, Jesus.
1: Holy Mary, Mother of God, pray for us sinners now and at the hour of our death. Amen.
0: Hail Mary, full of grace, the Lord is with thee. Blessed art thou among women, and blessed is the fruit of thy womb, Jesus.
1: Holy Mary, Mother of God, pray for us sinners now and at the hour of our death. Amen.
0: Hail Mary, full of grace, the Lord is with thee. Blessed art thou amongst the women, and blessed is the fruit of thy womb, Jesus.
1: Holy Mary, Mother of God, pray for us sinners now and at the hour of our death. Amen.
0: Hail Mary, full of grace, the Lord is with thee. Blessed art thou among women, and blessed is the fruit of thy womb, Jesus.
1: Amen.

0: Blessed is the fruit of thy womb, Jesus.
1: Holy Mary, Mother of God, pray for us sinners now and at the hour of our death. Amen.
0: Hail Mary, full of grace, the Lord is with thee. Blessed art thou amongst women, and blessed is the fruit of thy womb, Jesus.
1: Holy Mary, Mother of God, pray for us sinners now and at the hour of our death. Amen.
0: Glory be to the Father, and to the Son, and to the Holy Spirit.
1: As it was in the beginning, is now, and ever shall be, world without end. Amen.
0: O my Jesus,
1: forgive us.
0: The fifth luminous mystery, the institution of the Eucharist.
2: We see your face at the Last Supper, Lord Jesus, as you looked up to heaven to the Father who sent you and gave him thanks and praise. Your word changes what was created into the uncreated, the finite into the infinite.
0: Our Father who art in heaven, hallowed be thy name. Thy kingdom come, thy will be done, on earth as it is in heaven.
1: Give us this day our daily bread, and forgive us our trespasses, as we forgive those who trespass against us. And lead us not into temptation, but deliver us from evil. Amen.
0: Hail Mary, full of grace, the Lord is with thee. Blessed art thou among women, and blessed is the fruit of thy womb, Jesus.

0: amongst women, and blessed is the fruit of thy womb, Jesus. Hail Mary, full of grace, the Lord is with thee. Blessed art thou among women, and blessed is the fruit of thy womb, Jesus.
1: Holy Mary, Mother of God, pray for us sinners now and at the hour of our death. Amen.
0: Hail Mary, full of grace, the Lord is with thee. Blessed art thou among women, and blessed is the fruit of thy womb, Jesus.

0: Lord is with thee. Blessed art thou amongst women, and blessed is the fruit of thy womb, Jesus. Full of grace, the Lord is with thee. Blessed art thou amongst women, and blessed is the fruit of thy womb, Jesus.
1: Holy Mary, Mother of God, pray for us sinners now and at the hour of our death. Amen.
0: Hail Mary, full of grace, the Lord is with thee. Blessed art thou amongst women, and blessed is the fruit.

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1: As it was in the beginning, is now, and ever shall be, world without end. Amen.
0: O my Jesus,
1: forgive us our sins, save us from the fires of hell, and lead all souls to heaven, especially those who most need thy mercy.
0: Hail, Holy Queen.

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1: whose only begotten Son, by us.

0: May the Divine's assistance remain always with us. In the name of the Father, and the Son, and the Holy Spirit.
1: Amen. 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
2: 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I'm Father Mike Driscoll, and I can't wait to hear from you on The Spirit World.
3: 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It combined.
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0: It is Thursday, the 23rd of July. It's the Feast of St. Bridget of Sweden. Let's pray together the collect for Mass today in the name of the Father, and the Son, and the Holy Spirit. O God, who guided St. Bridget of Sweden along different paths of life and wondrously taught her the wisdom of the cross as she contemplated the passion of your Son, grant us, we pray, that walking worthily in our vocation, we may seek you in all things. We ask this through Christ our Lord. Our Father, who art in heaven, hallowed be thy name. Thy kingdom come, thy will be done, on earth as it is in heaven. Give us this day our daily bread, and forgive us our trespasses, as we forgive those who trespass against us. And lead us not into temptation, but deliver us from evil. Amen. St. Bridget of Sweden, pray for us. It is the Sunrise Morning Show. We are glad that you're with us here on a Thursday morning. I'm Matt Swaim. Anna Mitchell has news. Paul Lachman at the controls. And we are going to be getting into all kinds of interesting discussions today. We're going to talk to Father Robert Nixon, and this should convict a few of us. He has some thoughts from Thomas Akempis on how to avoid conversations that lead us into unvirtuous territory. Perhaps you've been in conversations before where before you even realize what's happening, you're like, yeah, I probably should not be involved in this conversation. Well, he's got some advice for avoiding that. Greg Willits will continue our series on Louis de Montfort's Love of Eternal Wisdom. Of course, that connects with Greg's own story. J.D. Flynn has written the foreword for a new book of collection. It's a collection, really, of essays and addresses by Cardinal Pizzaballa that are from his experience serving and ministering in the Holy Land. So looking forward to hearing more about that. And perhaps you've wondered what the role of your emotions is in your spiritual life. Some people want to discount them completely and just focus on the intellectual stuff. Some people want to focus entirely on the emotional aspects of the Christian life. Where is the balance? Kevin Prendergast, a pastoral counselor, will share some wisdom in regard to that. So, stay with us if you can. Right now it is 2 minutes past. Here's Anna Mitchell with news.
1: Good morning. Tropical Storm Bertha is now barreling its way to Texas. The National Hurricane Center says Bertha is about 100 miles southwest of New Orleans and moving toward East Texas with sustained winds of 45 miles per hour. A tropical storm warning is in effect along the coast from south of New Orleans to just west of Houston. The storm is expected to make landfall in Texas sometime this afternoon and move further inland this evening, and is expected to maintain intensity until it starts moving over land. Residents along the coast can expect up to 4 inches of rain, as well as possible storm surge and flooding. In Washington, the House of Representatives has passed more than $1 trillion annual defense policy bill. More from Mark Mayfield.
2: The 2027 National Defense Authorization Act was passed 216-212, with 6 Democrats joining most Republicans to vote in favor. A majority of Democrats did not support the measure, with some citing their opposition to the Iran war and others expressing concerns over a provision that would expand the collaboration between the U.S. and Israeli militaries. The legislation now goes to the Senate. I'm Mark Mayfield.
1: The U.S. has reached a nuclear agreement with Saudi Arabia. The U.S. Energy Department announced yesterday the agreement allows the kingdom to use American technology to build nuclear reactors. It also allows the country to enrich uranium. The deal will now go to Congress. The Holy See Secretary of State is calling for renewed dialogue between the U.S. and Iran. Vatican News reports Cardinal Pietro Parolin was speaking on the sidelines of a book presentation. He said, quote, "Unfortunately, it seems to me that we are moving in the opposite direction. There is an escalation while the prospects for peace remain non-existent." He said these situations put peace at risk, and he encouraged the two sides to return to negotiations, saying a lasting agreement would be for the, quote, "good of the country and also for the good of the world," end quote. Pope Leo has written a letter saying, "Do not forget those most in need during the summer." From Vatican Radio, Isabella de Carvalho reports.
3: The Pope was responding to a letter sent by Maurizio from Rome, who asked how he can live the summer months in a way that deepens and enriches his faith. In his letter, Maurizio highlights the current turbulent times affected by wars and instability, and also how the world has become more superficial. I often wonder how it is possible to live and nurture a more conscious and authentic spirituality, one that can translate into concrete acts of love and responsible respect for others, Maurizio reflects. He told the Pope that as the summer holidays approach, he wanted to rediscover a deeper dimension of himself and a relationship with God. The Pope's response firstly remembered those who cannot even enjoy a brief period of rest because they are crushed by burdens of every kind. Pope Leo, for example, cited the sick, those who have lost hope in life, those overwhelmed by the pain of losing loved ones, the victims of war, hatred, terrorism, and violence, those persecuted for their faith and for justice, prisoners, those who have lost their jobs or their homes, and migrants. The Pope noted how holidays should be for everyone a time of respite from work and worries in order to experience genuine friendship and company as a foretaste of the communion of the Kingdom of God. In order to strengthen one's faith, the Pope thus called all Christians to make use also of the summer to live out the gospel of peace and mercy. To families, parents, and children, the young and the elderly alike, I wish that this summer may be an opportunity for fruitful social and religious experiences and for deepening their mission in the church and in society, he insisted. The Pope added that he hoped the sick would not lack the closeness of their relatives and volunteers and urged families to not leave their elderly members alone. He also called volunteers to commit themselves to bringing humanity and hope to those who suffer, and urged Christians in general to avoid excess and waste, materialism and consumerism, adding that the accumulation of wealth hinders evangelization. Lastly, the Pope expressed his wish that our holidays may be consistent with a Christian way of life. I'm Isabella de Carvalho.
1: And the Red Sox tied a franchise record with their 15th straight win before splitting a doubleheader against the Orioles at Fenway Park. Boston extended its winning streak to 15 games after topping the Orioles 6-3 in the first game. Jake Bennett earned the victory after striking out 4 over 5 2/3. Baltimore bounced back, though, by beating the Sox 5-1 in the nightcap. That snapped a 2-game skid for the O's.
0: Okay.
1: But that's pretty impressive.
0: Still pretty impressive.
1: 15 straight wins.
0: 15 straight.
1: Our Reds could use that.
0: We could 100% use that. It's actually put the Red Sox, I think, back into the wild card. And, you know, they fired, like, everybody earlier this year. The Red Sox did.
1: No,
0: and now...
1: I forgot about that.
0: Now, look, take a look at them now. Yes. It's kind of crazy.
1: Are you making a suggestion to the Reds right now?
0: No, I'm not making a suggestion to anybody. I'm just saying...
1: That's
0: it's weird.
1: Just what happened.
0: It seemed to me that the Red Sox were like, well, let's just burn the whole thing down and, you know, maybe look ahead to 2028. But it turns out, well, I don't know. Something happened, as it were.
1: It's interesting. It's very interesting. Well, today is Thursday, July the 23rd. It is the Feast of St. Bridget of Sweden. It is also the Feast of St. John Cassian, a monastic giant in the history of the church. Pray for us. Back with us now on the Sunrise Morning Show is Father Robert Nixon. He's a Benedictine monk at New Norcia in Australia, translator of the Tan Resurrection series. We've been going through Solitude and Silence, The Cloister of the Heart by Thomas Kempis. Father, welcome back.
4: Thank you, Andy. It's great to be with you today.
1: It is great to have you. And we've spent a couple of weeks now focusing on Thomas's words, talking about the perils associated with having long conversations, having conversations late at night. Heaven forbid you try to combine the two. So today we are going to get some advice on avoiding conversations that will lead us into temptation. What does he have to say about this?
4: Well, he gives a very simple and straightforward strategy, which contains a lot of wisdom. He says a good strategy for escaping conversations which are potentially damaging to virtue and purity of heart is to avoid carefully the occasions when such conversations are likely to occur. In this way, you will not give the flame of profanity the slightest chance to spring up. And, you know, this is very simple advice and very effective, because I think probably most of us know from past experiences and so forth, when a conversation with a particular person or group of people or at a particular time or setting is likely to, to take a turn for the worse, is likely to drift into not necessarily sinful areas, but profane areas, excessive worldliness, perhaps a preoccupation with things which are not in accordance with our values and so forth. And so he suggests avoiding these type of situations as much as possible. I think this makes a lot of sense, to be alert to the type of situations and then to avoid them. And we can, anyone can easily do this by making a mental note of a situation or a conversational partner where things tend to go badly, where they tend to move in the wrong direction, and to choose not to take these up.
1: It's such a good point, to know thyself, right? I mean, you can't control what other people do, but you can
4: Absolutely.
1: Control what you do. And if you're not going to be disciplined yeah. enough to control your own tongue, then you're going to run into problems.
4: Yeah, that's exactly right, and when Catholics, when people trying to pursue, a moral life, an upright life, when they hear profane conversation, you can't kind of jump in and rebuke the person for what they've said. You can sometimes, but in most cases it's not entirely appropriate to do that. And so for this reason, you become unintentionally a hearer of these, profane thoughts. And it has its effect, which is not a good thing, And you might hear someone telling a slightly off-color story or relating an experience of something they've heard about or maybe done themselves, which maybe is not sinful, but maybe, is also not quite wholesome, not quite the kind of thing you would want to talk about. And so for that reason, it is, it's best to avoid these situations altogether. And I make a note here that we have a monastic practice of kind of avoiding this possibility by having times for conversation, for free conversation at specific times of recreation. And when we do that, it's with the whole community together. Hmm. And when you have a whole community together, then the conversation is likely to be more wholesome, more salubrious than if you get involved in too many private conversations. So as a general rule within monastic life, we avoid private conversations. This doesn't mean that we don't sometimes have spiritual conversations with our brothers, if that's appropriate. But on the whole, we tend to avoid that and keep our conversation for the times of community recreation.
1: It's a really good practice, certainly when this is particularly what you're trying to avoid. I am really struck by, he minces no words about what Satan can do with an undisciplined tongue. Can you tell us about this?
4: Absolutely. And he says, "The undisciplined or poorly controlled tongue is like a flaming spear in the hands of the devil.
1: Wow.
4: It is this ancient enemy of the soul who is so often at work. And as soon as a person ceases to control his own tongue, the devil is waiting to take control of it himself for his own nefarious purposes." And this is so important, the maintenance of self-control. And this can be done, firstly, as he suggests, by avoiding these situations where things become less than virtuous. But if we find ourselves on the receiving end of some profane speech, then we need to be very careful that we don't kind of slip into that mode, which can sometimes happen almost unintentionally because it happens by such small degrees. So I think this advice that when we cease to control ourselves, when we cease to control our tongue, the devil is quick to jump in. In other words, that we can slip into this error of worldliness and vice and so forth, which often starts in small and seemingly innocent ways, but then can get progressively worse. So I think we need to be aware of this real danger.
1: I am reminded of something that I learned in the, preschool, I think, Father. If you can't say anything nice, don't say anything at all, right? I mean, it's just this, it's so simple, and yet we allow ourselves so often to fall into this sin.
4: Absolutely. That we end up, first maybe hearing something negative about someone else, and then if we kind of agree with it, we might, you know, quip in, or just listening sometimes can be taken as agreement or support of what's being said. So I think when we find a conversation which is sinful in any way, we should not hesitate simply to keep quiet and maybe even to walk away, you know. No one's going to get really offended, and if they did, you know, they'll ask, and maybe they'll question themselves and think, well, why I was talking in that way that caused this other person to leave. So I think we need to put our values first and remember that conversations are things within our own control, within our own choosing.
1: Absolutely. We've been talking to Father Robert Nixon. The book is called Solitude and Silence, The Cloister of the Heart by Thomas A. Kempis. It's from Tan Books, and you can find the whole Tan Resurrection series linked at sunrisemorningshow.com. Father Robert, thank you so much.
4: Thank you, Annie. God bless you, and God bless all your listeners this day.
1: You as well, Father. Thank you. All right, it's 17 past now on the Sunrise Morning Show. We're back with headlines right after this.
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0: 19 past. Here's Anna with headlines.
1: Tropical Storm Bertha is expected to make landfall in Texas later today. Iraq's prime minister is urging Christians who fled the country to return after decades of conflict and violence. And Pope Leo has written a letter saying, "Do not forget those most in need during the summer."
0: You know, Anna Mitchell, in light of your conversation with Father Nixon, I've been rereading Lord of the Rings in preparation for my reading of the Silmarillion this summer, which I've never read.
1: Oh, yeah. Roma's in the midst of the Silmarillion, actually.
0: Oh, wow. Awesome. So maybe she and I could talk about it.
1: Yeah.
0: But in the appendix to Return of the King, he's talking about the development of the speech of the different kinds of, you know, figures in Middle-earth. And he talks about the orcs and trolls and their speech. He says that it's filthy and degraded. And he says much of the same sort of talk can still be heard among the orc-minded.
1: Oh.
0: Dreary and repetitive with hatred and contempt.
1: Ooh.
0: Too long removed from good to retain verbal vigor.
1: Wow.
0: Save in the ears of those to whom only the squalid sounds strong.
1: Ouch.
0: You ever heard repetitive, crass people that say Ouch. Uncreative things?
1: Yeah.
0: That sound tough?
1: Yep.
0: Orc.
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1: The Immaculate Conception is a Catholic dogma that many Protestants have a hard time accepting. They claim it shouldn't be believed because it's not found in the Bible. But I beg to differ. Recall how after the fall in Genesis 3:15, God promised to set enmity between the woman and Satan, between the woman's seed, the Messiah, and Satan's seed. This separation from Satan means the woman's not tainted by sin in any way. Moreover, woman seems to be a title for Eve in her pre-fall state, as is the case in Genesis 2:23. She isn't called Eve until after the fall in Genesis 3:20. So who's this new woman? It's the mother of the Messiah, Mary. So just like the first woman was created without original sin, so too the new woman, Mary, was created without original sin. That's to say, immaculately conceived. I'm Carlo Broussard with the Ready Reason for Catholic Answers, Catholic.com.
2: The Sunrise Morning Show continues, and it's been great to go through Greg Willis's book, God Doesn't Hate Me After All. It's his reflection on St. Louis de Montfort's love of eternal wisdom. It's also the text of Louis de Montfort's love of eternal wisdom. Greg, welcome back.
3: Good morning.
2: So we get to talk today about the wisdom of the cross, which is interesting because, you know, St. Paul talks about the cross as foolishness to certain groups of people. What does Louis de Montfort have to say about this?
3: The cross is everything. The cross is the thing that allows all of the pain in our lives, all of the difficulties that we encounter, to actually have meaning and to actually have power. And it's one of those things, you know it, and I know it, that it's great to talk about the cross that Jesus carried, but how little do we want to carry our own crosses? It's a difficulty, and de Montfort sort of calls us out on the fact that we speak well of the cross in general, but not of the ones that come our way.
2: Yes, and that is one of the interesting things that I noted in this passage that you share from Louis de Montfort in the book, is that we think about the cross being this event that happens at the end of Jesus' earthly ministry that takes up a whole day on Good Friday, but he really looks at the cross as this theme that defines Christ's entire earthly life.
3: Yeah, I mean, without it, what would we have? We wouldn't have the redemption that comes from the cross. We wouldn't have the defeating death that comes from the cross. We wouldn't have the glory that comes from the cross. That, you know, he could have chosen so many things, and de Montfort points us out throughout the entirety of Love of Eternal Wisdom. He keeps returning back to the fact that, you know, God did not have to become incarnate to save us. God could have come up with all sorts of different ways. He could have sent angels down to save us. He could have chosen non-cross related ways to do it. Yet God, in his wisdom, chose the cross as the means to save us. And de Montfort tells us the cross is the greatest mystery of eternal wisdom. And a constant reminder, every time de Montfort mentions eternal wisdom, he's talking about Jesus Christ. So the cross is the greatest mystery of Jesus Christ. And he paints a very vivid picture of the difficulties of the cross, of the ugliness of the cross. And yet, all of these things that God willingly undertook, Jesus Christ undertook for us, he did so because all of his power is regulated by love. De Montfort says he wishes to become incarnate in order to convince men of his friendship, and he wishes to come down upon earth to help men to go up to heaven. By the suffering that he endured upon the cross, there can be no question of his love for us. There can be no question of his power when the cross is what killed him, and yet from the cross he was resurrected and he came back. And it says, you know, de Montfort says he's going to take all of, at the end of time, he's going to reclaim all of the fragments of the cross and bring it back. No relics of saints will remain. Nothing of what we know will remain, but the cross will be forever. That it's that important that he will retain the cross. Now, this is de Montfort's teaching of it. And yet it's a really interesting thing to think about. How much did Jesus do in his life where everything was pointed, whether we knew it or not, towards the cross? All of his actions were directed towards his eventual suffering. And he did that, again, to go back to the original thing that I said, so that we can start to see meaning in our own suffering. And this is highly critical. All of the difficulties, all of the sadness, all of the struggles, and whether it be unemployment,

0: unemployment or separations or difficulties or death of a loved one, whatever you might be encountering. And in my own case, in talking about trauma and PTSD and depression and anxiety, all of these difficulties find meaning in the cross, because I'm allowed to take my own meager sufferings and suffer along with Jesus Christ. And what comes from that suffering is the redemption that God offers. It's a hard teaching, but it's the truth.
1: Well, it is the truth. And it's actually, as Louis de Montfort and you mentioned, it's the big truth that makes all the other stuff kind of make sense in a weird way. I love how, in, you know, this is in Louis de Montfort's writing, he talks about how incarnate wisdom loved the cross from his infancy. Throughout his life, he eagerly sought after the cross. He spoke frequently of his sufferings and death. I mean, the more you read, the more you realize that Jesus sees the cross this whole time, right? He is really, everything is aiming towards that, and he knows it. But the other thing,
0: it's a beautiful thing. The fact that if he says, if anyone wishes to come after me, let him renounce himself and take up his cross and follow me.
1: And people he talked to didn't know what he meant by that yet.
0: Yeah, exactly.
1: They didn't know that he's like I'm going to do here before too long. Yeah, they didn't know that part of it when he gave that.
0: Well, I would dare say a lot of people in the 21st century don't know it either.
1: That's very likely true there, Greg. Yeah. But, you know, there's another piece of this, too, that you can look at Jesus and say things like, you could reasonably say, I don't believe the arguments that say that you are divine. Or you can say, I don't agree with your teaching about this or that or the other. But what you can't say to Jesus is, you don't know what it's like to suffer. Like, you can't say that.
0: Well, and he also says, de Montfort points out, and again, enlightening the suffering, right, and how we are called to find meaning in the suffering. It's not that we're just called to suffer. It's that we are called to find meaning in the redemptive nature of our suffering and the power that can come from it. There is great power in the suffering that Jesus experienced. And de Montfort says that he enlists no soldier who does not take up the cross as the weapon to defend himself against all his enemies, to attack, to overthrow, and to crush them. Your crosses have power. In this sign, he says, have confidence. I am your leader. I have conquered my enemies by the cross, and by it you also will be victorious.
1: It's not an elegant weapon from a more civilized age, Greg. It's the ultimate weapon for every age, the cross.
0: I love you, Matt Swain.
1: Greg Willits, go read his story, because his story of how it applies in his and Jennifer's life specifically related to this question is actually its own large conversation. But we've got Love of Eternal Wisdom by Louis de Montfort embedded in Greg's book, God Doesn't Hate Me After All, linked at sunrisemorningshow.com. Greg, have a great day.
0: You too, Matt.
1: Again, while you're at sunrisemorningshow.com, you can get Rita Heikenfeld's recipe, which we'll share next hour. Half past the hour, here's Anna with news.
2: Good morning. Tropical Storm Bertha is barreling its way toward Texas. The National Hurricane Center says Bertha is now about 100 miles southwest of New Orleans and moving toward East Texas with sustained winds of 45 miles per hour. A tropical storm warning is in effect along the coast from south of New Orleans to just west of Houston. The storm's expected to make landfall in Texas sometime this afternoon and then move further inland this evening. It's expected to maintain intensity until it starts moving over land. Residents along the coast can expect up to 4 inches of rain, as well as possible storm surge and flooding. In Washington, the House of Representatives has passed a more than $1 trillion annual defense policy bill. More from Mark Mayfield.
3: The 2027 National Defense Authorization Act was passed 216-212, with 6 Democrats joining most Republicans to vote in favor. A majority of Democrats did not support the measure, with some citing their opposition to the Iran war and others expressing concerns over a provision that would expand the collaboration between the U.S. and Israeli militaries. The legislation now goes to the Senate. I'm Mark Mayfield.
2: The U.S. has reached a nuclear agreement with Saudi Arabia. The U.S. Energy Department announced yesterday the agreement allows the kingdom to use American technology to build nuclear reactors. It also allows the country to enrich uranium. The deal will now go to Congress. The Vatican Secretary of State is calling for renewed dialogue between the U.S. and Iran. Vatican News reports Cardinal Pietro Parolin was speaking on the sidelines of a book presentation and said, quote, "Unfortunately, it seems to me that we are moving in the opposite direction. There is an escalation while the prospects for peace remain non-existent." He said these situations put peace at risk, and he encouraged the two sides to return to negotiations, saying a lasting agreement would be for the good of the country and also for the good of the world. Iraq's prime minister is urging Christians who fled the country to return after decades of conflict and violence. Prime Minister Ali al-Zaidi is offering investments in healthcare, education, and land projects to encourage Christian families to come back. Christian leaders say many remain skeptical because security, discrimination, property disputes, and political representation remain unresolved. Iraq's Christian population has declined from about 1.5 million before 2003 to fewer than 250,000 people. Pope Leo has written a letter saying, "Do not forget those most in need during the summer." From Vatican Radio, Isabella de Carvalho reports.
4: The Pope was responding to a letter sent by Maurizio from Rome, who asked how he can live the summer months in a way that deepens and enriches his faith. In his letter, Maurizio highlights the current turbulent times affected by wars and instability, and also how the world has become more superficial. "I often wonder how it is possible to live and nurture a more conscious and authentic spirituality, one that can translate into concrete acts of love and responsible respect for others," Maurizio reflects. He told the Pope that as the summer holidays approach, he wanted to rediscover a deeper dimension of himself and a relationship with God. The Pope's response firstly remembered those who cannot even enjoy a brief period of rest because they are crushed by burdens of every kind. Pope Leo, for example, cited the sick, those who have lost hope in life, those overwhelmed by the pain of losing loved ones, the victims of war, hatred, terrorism, and violence, those persecuted for their faith and for justice, prisoners, those who have lost their jobs or their homes, and migrants. The Pope noted how holidays should be for everyone a time of respite from work and worries in order to experience genuine friendship and company as a foretaste of the communion of the Kingdom of God. In order to strengthen one's faith, the Pope thus called all Christians to make use also of the summer to live out the gospel of peace and mercy. "To families, parents, and children, the young and the elderly alike, I wish that this summer may be an opportunity for fruitful social and religious experiences and for deepening their mission in the church and in society," he insisted. The Pope added that he hoped the sick would not lack the closeness of their relatives and volunteers and urged families to not leave their elderly members alone. He also called volunteers to commit themselves to bringing humanity and hope to those who suffer, and urged Christians in general to avoid excess and waste, materialism and consumerism, adding that the accumulation of wealth hinders evangelization. Lastly, the Pope expressed his wish that our holidays may be consistent with a Christian way of life. I'm Isabella de Carvalho.
2: That's the news. It's 35 minutes past the
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1: A new book out from Ignatius Press by Cardinal Pierre Battista Pizzaballa called The Heart of All Nations, Faith and Hope in the Holy Land. It's a collection of his essays, but the foreword is written by J.D. Flynn, editor-in-chief of The Pillar. J.D., welcome back to the show.
9: Hey, guys. Thank you so much for having me.
1: Yeah, it's great to have you. I was trying to think about the best way to launch into this. You know, over at the Coming Home Network, I work with all these Protestant pastors who are becoming Catholic, and one of the canon events that a lot of them experience is they decide they're going to take some of their people from their church over to the Holy Land to see what happened in these places where the Bible really, you know, occurred. And they have this sort of shocking experience that all the biggest sites are run by Franciscan priests. And this blows their mind. I wonder how the idea of Cardinal Pizzaballa being a Franciscan helps us understand his connection to the Holy Land, and so much of what we hear him say into all the conflict and chaos that happens all around him has been happening for millennia.
9: Yeah, Cardinal Pizzaballa is one of those Franciscans. He now is a bishop with an interesting title. He's the Patriarch of Jerusalem, which means, among other things, that he's the bishop of the Catholics who are the Latin Catholics who are there and in the Holy Land and kind of some of the surrounding environs. But before that, he was the Franciscan Custos of the Holy Land, which meant he was responsible for the friars who are responsible for those holy sites. And so he's an Italian by birth, but he is one of those Franciscans who spent a lot of time, decades actually, in the Holy Land, gaining kind of this twofold perspective, the perspective of someone who is constantly welcoming pilgrims and seeing how being in the Holy Land can be transformational for them, and then the perspective of a priest who's in ministry and solidarity with the Christians who live in the Holy Land, and their reality, of course, is very different from that of many people who come to visit the Holy Land, because Christians in the Holy Land, living, no matter where they live in the Holy Land, they live as a minority, and often facing real social marginalization and even persecution. And so Cardinal Pizzaballa, I think, part of the heart of this book is that Cardinal Pizzaballa sort of looked at these many experienced Christians and found that if they're unified in a place, it's in this profound reality of being in the place where we can have familiarity with Jesus by virtue of proximity. You know, he talks about being in Capernaum and thinking, wow, one of these houses was the house of the Lord. These are the streets on which the Lord walked. And the same thing on the road to Jerusalem and in Jerusalem, where you can be visibly present to the Lord's passion, death, and resurrection. And I think that is part of, I'm so glad you asked about him being a Franciscan, because for this cardinal, who is a Franciscan friar, that's part of a long tradition of Franciscans understanding the power and spirituality of a place, and especially the power and spirituality of the place where the Lord himself lived his earthly life, was born of the Virgin and came into the world. And so I think this book tries to just unpack all of the things that that means for Christians living in the Holy Land, those visiting it, and how that might shape them in the rest of their lives.
1: Yeah, if I had to sum up the way that some of those guys have described it to me, is that they went over there thinking that this would help them understand a book better, right? And what they found was something like completely an incarnational, you know, kind of way of understanding what Christianity is, which is, you know, one of the great Franciscan gifts to the church from Francis himself. But, you know, Cardinal Pizzaballa was, among other things, probably like the most memeable cardinal heading into the conclave that elected you know, Leo. And so there are a lot of people who maybe don't understand that there's like some serious substance to this man. As a matter of fact, when I first was asking what a cardinal was, when I was trying to understand Catholicism, they were explained as people who are willing to shed their blood for the church. And I thought, oh, that's a nice thought. And then I see the cardinals and I'm like, yeah, none of these guys have ever done that. Right. But Cardinal Pizzaballa, you know, kind of got a lot of people's attention by sort of claiming that identity of the office of cardinal.
9: Yeah, that's right. You know, going into the, you're first of all, you're absolutely right about the conclave. Going into the conclave, you know, Cardinal Pizzaballa had global attention, and kind of on two levels and for two reasons. There were a lot of people who thought, you know, who watched the church very seriously and thought he might be elected pope. because of his moral witness, his moral leadership, and his integrity of faith. And then there were a lot of people who love his name, right, because it lends itself to memes like no other. It's got pizza right in there. And so it was kind of funny to watch this sort of dual, you know, fandom emerging, as it were. But it's really helpful, and I think this book is really good for sort of peeling back, you know, the man behind the meme, so to speak. In the October events of 2023, when the world was paying, you know, such careful attention to Gaza and Palestine and to Israel after the horrific events of Hamas at the beginning of that month, Cardinal Pizzaballa made an offer that really was so profound that I think many people thought it was sort of metaphorical, and it wasn't, which was that he offered to trade himself for some of the hostages who were taken by Hamas. He said he wanted to ransom their life with his. And, you know, that can sound like, oh, you know, sure, that's not very practical. But you have to remember that he was speaking to people he actually knew. He spent, you know, he had a parish in Gaza, I think two parishes in Gaza. And so he was speaking to people in a place he knew that there were, you know, there were Palestinian Christians and there are Christians living in Israel. And so his pastoral ministry takes him to all of those places. And when a person like that makes an offer like that, they're quite serious. In fact, he was also offering to trade properties. The Patriarch of Jerusalem holds extensive properties in the region, as you know, many dioceses do around the world. He often trade those properties for hostages as well. And people who know him say he had a bag. I mean, this was not blowing smoke. He hoped that, you know, he might be a sort of smart hostage because he would draw global attention to the situation and maybe escalate and amplify the situation, and that there might be a real opportunity that by offering himself, he could, you know, as you remember, there were children who were taken hostage, and, you know, people from all around the world. And I think he really truly believed that he might be able to give some of them relief by this offering. It was an extraordinary thing, precisely because it was both so unusual and because in a historical sense, it's exactly the vocation of cardinals. I think you're quite right about that. And indeed, the vocation of all Christians.
1: Well, and in the long view of history, it's also the kind of thing a Franciscan would do,
9: yeah,
1: right?
9: Yeah,
1: it is very much a piece of that. But, you know, in addition to kind of getting a sense of the man through, you know, some of the narrative points, and you point them out in your foreword, it really is a great collection of writing. Some of them when he was, you know, as Custos of the Holy Land, some of them more recently as well. But, J.D., we've got the book, The Heart of All Nations, Faith and Hope in the Holy Land. It's a collection of addresses by Pierre Battista, Cardinal Pizzaballa. But if people want to connect with you do what you know, you're doing with Ed and put that in their podcasts or in their Substacks or whatever, how do they do so?
9: Yeah, you can check us out at pillarcatholic.com, and I'd be grateful if you did. But more than that, I'd love to say Heart of All Nations is a great book, an important book, and I hope people will get it and read it before they put it on their shelf.
1: Well, again, you can find it linked at sunrisemorningshow.com again. It's from Ignatius Press. It's a collection of lots of addresses from, as I mentioned, probably the most memed cardinal headed into the conclave. And if you only know him from memes, then maybe this would be a great opportunity for you to go and figure out who the man behind the memes is and his heart for the Holy Land and his heroic witness in a place just riddled with conflict and that has been riddled with conflict as long as anybody listening right now can remember, because this is the place where our salvation was wrought, and it has been a hotbed of controversy and conflict from the beginning of time. We're back after this with pastoral counselor Kevin Prendergast. It's a quarter till.
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2: Tropical storm Bertha is expected to make landfall in Texas sometime this afternoon and move further inland this evening. The Vatican Secretary of State is calling for renewed dialogue between the U.S. and Iran, and Pope Leo has written a letter to Hello saying, do not forget those most in need during the summer.
1: News at the top and bottom of each hour, every weekday morning here on the Sunrise Morning Show. I'm Matt Swaim, joined now by pastoral counselor Kevin Prendergast. He's a licensed counselor with decades of experience, both in private practice and in the classroom, helping to form priests and lay pastoral ministers. Good morning, Kevin.
17: Hey, good morning, Matt.
1: All right, so today we get to talk about the role of feelings in our faith and in our, you know, mental health larger picture. Now, I will say that sometimes there are people who get so overrun by their feelings that mm-hmm. they take that that the feelings are the measure of everything. But then there are some others who are so turned off by that they consider themselves above all that and don't trust their feelings at all. So where is the balance?
17: Yeah, well, that's exactly it. Where is the balance for us? So a couple of things I want to get to is, what are the benefits of sharing my feelings, my emotions with someone? Where does it sometimes get me into trouble or off track? What are ways that I can change a bad or a painful feeling? And then in therapy or spiritual direction or with an accountability partner, a friend who becomes more than a friend, how do emotions, thinking, and actions work together to help us change, right? So important kinds of things. So we know tons of research for 6 years and psychotherapy has shown that the single most healing factor in every brand of therapy is developing an empathic connection with somebody. We need to feel heard and valued. And all of us need friends in our life that are always there for us, that have our back. Getting something off my chest gives me relief. It helps me not to keep things bottled up. And I feel less alone. So if there's somebody really listens to me, whether that's a friend or a therapist, we have to have that trust to begin with. So feelings are super important. And then we have to be careful not to judge the way that somebody expresses their feelings. Because, some people kind of dump their feelings too much and they're too wrapped up in their feelings. And some people maybe keep them inside more. And there's a normal variety there. And I think sometimes that causes problems in relationships where we accuse somebody else of being too emotional or not being emotional enough, right?
1: So yeah, sometimes it says more about how we handle our own emotions than it does about the person who we're interacting with.
17: Yeah, so feelings are good and they're important and we need to feel connected, but it's only one part of who we are as a human person. So venting our emotions can give temporary relief, but it doesn't necessarily lead to any kind of change. And sometimes we need to change things in our life, and emotions, like you said, Matt, there's a great line from a psychologist, emotions can hijack our brains. And then if we think about it, can we ever just change our feelings by wanting to change them? I mean, we can put our willpower in there, but think about, can you come up with any time where you've just changed a negative mood or a painful feeling just to say, I don't want to feel this way? No, it's got to be something else, and that's where thinking and behavior comes in. So an accountability partner is a friend can become more of an accountability partner, and we have more examples of that now in our parishes where there are groups of people dealing with particular issues who are peers to one another. So real change, you know, with our, we need feelings, thinking, and doing. So the only two of those that we have any control over are what we think about, how we think, and our actions, what we do. And even at Mass, what do we say? If we say the Confiteor, where do we sin? We don't sin by our feelings. There's nothing about feelings in there. We sin by our thoughts and our words, what we have done and what we have failed to do. So it's our thinking and our action and our inaction. That's where it gets us in trouble. And then even discerning, like in our life of prayer and the spiritual life, we're trying to get closer to God. And we're trying to discern His will, not just our feelings. So sometimes people get that messed up too. I think that discernment becomes paying attention to our feelings. That's part of it. But God uses our emotions to draw us to do His will and make changes. So a bad, you know, cognitive behavioral therapy is the most popular therapy out there. Everybody does it. But the problem is that we can reduce that to just our thinking. It's just the cognitive place. So it, beyond that, like somebody like Albert Ellis, his package of this kind of therapy, he called it rational emotive behavior therapy. So you got to have all three of those in there. And that's what leads us to some kind of action. A friend of mine very wisely said, the only cure for a bad feeling is a constructive action. And we don't want to hear that, but maybe think about that and what would that mean. But this is really hard. So we're taught, like in our faith, we're trying to build virtuous habits. But it's always one step forward, one step back. We never get it perfectly right. And so effective accountability, therapy, spiritual direction, even in the confessional, we need clear goals. We need accountability. We need things to work on. We need homework. We have to build trust. So even with some confessors, we are more open with some priests than with others. And it has to do with trust and some kind of bond. But if we've got somebody that really wants to help us, they help us to build the courage to change, to make amends, to mend our ways. And a focus on that, and this doesn't happen in friendship, we don't say to each other, what do you want to work on today? What do you want to really focus on and change? Now, friendship is a little bit different, but we have other kinds of relationships that go beyond that. When it's an intentional helping relationship, it's not just friendship, it goes a little bit more. And it's saying we're both imperfect, we want to change. Yeah, so wow. Sometimes the best we can do is just this little bit of change, Matt. And I want to share one quote. So this applies to prayer as well. So a great spiritual writer once said, all of us without exception pass through times when we can pray only with the greatest exertion of will. Occasionally we go even further than this. We are seized with rebellion, so sickening that we simply won't pray. When these things happen, we should not think too ill of ourselves. We should simply resume prayer as soon as we can, doing what we know to be good for us. So the Spirit comes to help us in our weakness, right? That makes sense?
1: Yeah, unfortunately, yes, it does, Kevin, because now there's all these things that we realize we have to deal with. So, I mean, what you're really painting is this picture of how if we are to live the Christian life, if we are to be fully human, then we're going to have to engage our emotions and our will and our thinking and our relationships, right? Because the more we think about it, the more we realize that makes sense, that Jesus didn't just come to save our brains or to save our feelings. He came to save our whole selves. So that doesn't mean that we either ride completely on emotions or dismiss emotions completely. They're part of the whole self. So we have to figure this out.
17: Yeah, exactly. And again, I think some people are probably going to be a little irritated by what I'm talking about here, but I'm not trying to minimize feelings and expressing them. And like in friendship, we need somebody that has our back. And really, a lot of friends will just, you know, take our position no matter what. They're always there for us. They're not going to argue with us about what we're doing. They're trying to be supportive. And that's good up to a point. But also, the best friends in my life, Matt, and you probably have them too, are the people that care about me enough that they care about me more than my feelings. They care about my good more than my feelings. And they may even, I've got friends that will ask me, do you mind if I tell you something that might hurt your feelings? Which I appreciate, like somebody's honest enough to care about me to be able to challenge me too.
1: We're getting ready to start school back up, and some people are getting ready to have some professors that they cannot stand at the beginning of the class. And 10 years later, they'll come back and visit that teacher and be like, you were the best teacher I ever had because you didn't let me get away with some stuff.
17: That's right.
1: So. Yes. Okay. Well, it's a great set of reflections this morning, Kevin Prendergast, as always. Have a great day. We'll talk to you
17: soon. Thanks, Matt. God bless. Take care.
1: Another full hour of the Sunrise Morning Show coming up on many of these affiliates. Stay with us if you can. It's 3:10.
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0: It's time for Morning Joy, where truth matters, produced by the Guadalupe Radio Network, with headlines from the Catholic world, prayer and Bible meditations, fascinating and informative guests, and even a Catholic trivia game for you to play. We're traveling with you together on the road to holiness today. 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
1: Good morning, my friend. Welcome back to Morning Joy, where truth matters. I'm your host, Nick De La Torre. Thrilled to be with you here this morning. 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Today is Thursday, July 23rd, and it's Thursday of the 16th week in Ordinary Time. I want to invite you to pray with me this morning, the Angelus. In the name of the Father, and of the Son, and of the Holy Spirit, amen. The angel of the Lord declared unto Mary, and she conceived of the Holy Spirit. Hail Mary, full of grace, the Lord is with thee. Blessed art thou among women, and blessed is the fruit of thy womb, Jesus. Holy Mary, Mother of God, pray for us sinners, now and at the hour of our death. Amen. Behold, the handmaid of the Lord. Be it done unto me according to thy word. Hail Mary, full of grace, the Lord is with thee. Blessed art thou among women, and blessed is the fruit of thy womb, Jesus. Holy Mary, Mother of God, pray for us sinners, now and at the hour of our death. Amen. And the Word was made flesh and dwelt among us. Hail Mary, full of grace, the Lord is with thee. Blessed art thou among women, and blessed is the fruit of thy womb, Jesus. Holy Mary, Mother of God, pray for us sinners, now and at the hour of our death. Amen. Pray for us, O Holy Mother of God, that we may be made worthy of the promises of Christ. Let us pray. Pour forth, we beseech thee, O Lord, thy grace into our hearts, that we, to whom the incarnation of Christ thy Son was made known by the message of an angel, may by his passion and cross be brought to the glory of his resurrection. Through the same Christ our Lord. Amen. In the name of the Father, and of the Son, and of the Holy Spirit. Amen. All right, on today's show, on today's Morning Joy, Debbie Giorgiani and Cy Kellett are going to be pulling the inside file on more and more bishops wanting to provide greater access to the traditional Latin Mass. Now, to be totally transparent with you, this makes my heart flutter a little bit. I'm very excited by this notion. I hope it's true, and I'm excited to see what Debbie Giorgiani and Cy Kellett have to say about it in today's Inside File. Alan Smith is going to be wrapping up our long-running series on the biography of Venerable Archbishop Fulton Sheen with a reflection on his funeral and his legacy. And Scott Smith, ironically, no relation to Alan Smith, introduces a 33-day consecration to the Holy Family. We hear often about the consecration to the Blessed Virgin Mary, but this is a 33-day consecration to the Holy Family. This should be a very interesting conversation this morning, and I want to encourage you to stick around for all of it, because there seems like there's a lot of goodness, truth, and beauty in store for us here this morning on Morning Joy. One final note, producer Tim and I will not be hosting a roundtable this morning because of the annual Guadalupe Radio Network staff retreat, but the live chat, like yesterday, is still going to be on YouTube. You can find the YouTube live broadcast by visiting YouTube and typing into the search bar at GRN Online. And you will find us broadcasting there, and you can join the live chat, always riddled with great conversation and reactions to the show. 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All right, my friends, let's get now to a reflection on today's sacred scriptures from the Holy Mass with Dave Vacherez, the president of Annunciation Radio, and his word of the day.
2: cry out our words for today, taken from the book of the prophet Jeremiah, chapter 2. This word of the Lord came to me. Go cry out this message for Jerusalem to hear. I remember the devotion of your youth, how you loved me as a bride, following me in the desert in a land unsown. So the first thing that the Lord is asking the prophet Jeremiah to do is to remind the people of their position before he met them, before they gave themselves over to him, reminding them of where they stood. Why is that important? So that when we encounter the person in front of us, we have a good memory of what the Lord our God has saved us from, where we might be if we had not assented to his invitation to come into relationship with him, so that we have some compassion for the one in front of us, some empathy for the one in front of us, and not putting ourselves in a higher place than them. The prophet Jeremiah goes on, when I brought you into the garden, land to eat its goodly fruits, you entered, but you defiled my land. You made my heritage loathsome. Again, the Lord is saying, I've given you everything, but instead of honoring the gift that I gave you, you've tread it underfoot. You've counted it as something less important than it is. This gift, this free gift that I have given you. And then he says this, be amazed at this. Woo. When he says, be amazed at this, be very tuned in to what comes next. Be amazed at this, O heavens, and shudder with sheer horror, says the Lord. Two evils have my people done. They have forsaken me, the source of living waters, and they have dug themselves broken cisterns that hold no water. Brothers and sisters, if you can't look at yourself and see yourself in these two comments, then I would ask that you just recollect a little longer as I think about my relationship with the Lord and this idea that I've rejected the source of living water at times. This great gift that God has given to me, I have walked away from time to time. The last time I did it was probably a little earlier today. And then they have dug themselves cisterns, broken cisterns that hold no water. We prioritize things of no value in this world. We have put our investment, our time, our energy, our conviction, our reputations, all wrapped around things that, quite frankly, have no eternal value at all. At best, very minimal eternal value. Now, we have traded the eternal for material goods here in this world. And I have to tell you, that's stupid. It's absolutely idiotic. It makes no sense that we would invest ourselves so much into a thing that is going to pass while not investing ourselves in those things that are going to last forever. The gifts that we have in this world are just that. They are gifts. The Lord our God is generous with us in what he provides for us on this world, on this earth, and we shouldn't dismiss it. It's not that it's unimportant. It's that compared to eternal things, it lacks any real importance at all. So we have to compare the material versus the eternal and understand that what God has given us is so much greater than what we can collect down here. Yes, be thankful for the material good the Lord God has blessed us with and make sure that is put at the service of the kingdom. Cry out not only to those in front of us, but cry out to ourselves that we might be faithful to our Lord God. Cry out our words for today.
1: Thank you so much, Dave, for that fantastic word of the day. Absolutely beautiful. And you're listening to Morning Joy, where truth matters. I'm your host, Nick De La Torre, and the people have spoken. They are crying out. Also, for the Guadalupe Radio Network News Brief with Bailey Garland. 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
3: This is your Guadalupe Radio Network News Brief for Thursday, July 23rd. A new UNICEF analysis warns that the global economic shock triggered by the conflict in the Middle East could leave more than 23 million additional children at risk of monetary poverty by the end of the year, reversing years of progress and deepening inequality. On July 16th, UNICEF published the impact of the war in the Middle East on children in monetarily poor households. a report that highlights how rising food and energy prices, as well as broader economic shocks resulting from escalating hostilities, including disruptions linked to the closure of the Strait of Hormuz, are eroding what households can afford to buy. Drawing on data from more than 167 countries, the report made the estimates as ongoing tensions in the Middle East and related shipping disruptions continue to have a damaging and potentially irreversible impact on children. Amnesty International UK has pulled a report from its website that described Christian and pro-life groups as anti-rights and expressed regret in a formal statement. The statement comes after the organization removed a report titled A Growing Threat, the Anti-Rights Movement in the UK, from its website, following backlash from organizations that were categorized as anti-rights, as well as conservative author J.K. Rowling. Describing 117 organizations, the report claimed that their use of the term anti-rights was to describe the various organizations' aims and impact. In a statement of regret from an Amnesty International UK spokesperson, it was added that the report's use of language does not reflect the position of Amnesty International UK, which is why it was promptly removed. A documentary the Archdiocese of Oklahoma City, Oklahoma, and Fathom Entertainment created about Blessed Stanley Rother, the first American-born priest to be recognized as a martyr by the Catholic Church, will premiere in theaters nationwide in August. Titled American Martyr, The Stanley Rother Story, the film is produced by Lampstand Story Company and includes firsthand testimonies, footage, and sharp storytelling. Pope Francis officially recognized Blessed Rother as a martyr for the faith in 2016. He was beatified in 2017 in Oklahoma City. Maria Ruiz Scapurlanda, who has actively promoted Blessed Rother's cause for canonization, said that through the movie, audiences will encounter not only a compelling true story, but also a powerful example of holiness, sacrifice, and missionary discipleship. In the month of July, the Catholic Church celebrates the feast of a handful of Catholic saints who were married, now with a stir for the cause for canonization of the parents of St. Pope John Paul II, another couple could be added to that list. Back in 2020, the Vatican approved the opening of the cause for beatification and canonization of Karol Wojtyła Sr., as well as his wife, Amelia. This gave the local bishops in Poland the authority to proceed with their investigation into the life and legacy of St. John Paul II's parents. In 2022, Monsignor Oder, who also served as postulator of the Polish Pope's cause, received multiple reports of purported miracles connected to the couple. However, before any reported miracles can be considered, the Vatican will need to affirm that they have lived lives of heroic virtue. Once that is confirmed, they will be given the title of Venerable. Currently, the two are recognized as servants of God. This has been your Guadalupe Radio Network Daily News Brief. I'm Bailey Garland.
1: Thank you, Bailey, for bringing us that fantastic headline update. And let's go now to our Morning Joy Catholic Trivia. The answer to yesterday's question is that St. Anthony of Padua is the saint who preached to the fishes. When the heretics of Rimini wouldn't listen to him, he went to the river to give his sermon, and the fish all lined up to listen. Fantastic. It sounds a little bit like a Disney musical. The prize this week is Alan Smith's new retreat book, Soul of a Disciple. And so if you want your chance to win the book, here's the question that you need to answer today. What was the name of the TV program for which Venerable Fulton Sheen won an Emmy Award? Was it Live with Passion? 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Again, that's grnonline.com/joy to submit your answer and have your chance at winning this week's great prize. You're listening to Morning Joy, where truth matters. I'm your host, Nick De La Torre. We're going now to a short break, but on the other side, we're going to have today's Inside File with Debbie Giorgiani and Cy Kellett.

0: This is Franciscan Media's Saint of the Day for July 23rd. Today we celebrate St. Bridget of Sweden. Born around 1303, Bridget married at an early age, had eight children, and gained a reputation for nursing the sick in her neighborhood, often with her children in tow. Living in the court of King Magnus II, Bridget constantly strove to exert her good influence over the royal family. The king gave her land and buildings to found a monastery for men and women. This group eventually expanded into a religious order known as the Brigittines. She served as abbess for a time, following her husband's death. In the Jubilee year of 1350, Bridget braved a plague-stricken Europe to make a pilgrimage to Rome. While there, she was hounded by debts and by opposition to her work against church abuses. Shipwreck and the death of her son marred her final pilgrimage to the Holy Land. Not long after her return, Bridget died in Rome in 1373. Along with Saints Catherine of Siena and Teresa Benedicta of the Cross, Bridget of Sweden was named a co-patron of Europe by Pope John Paul II in 1999. There's more about the saints along with inspiration and Catholic resources at our website, saintoftheday.org. From Franciscan Media, this has been Saint of the Day.
1: You are listening to Morning Joy, where truth matters. My name is Tim Mott. I'm the producer of the show. I'm filling in for Nick De La Torre here in the middle of the show. He's going to be back later on because we are on our GRN family retreat this week. And so it's kind of a mix-up of recordings and new content and some live cut-ins and stuff. So here we are with the Inside File. We're going to turn it over to Debbie Giorgiani and Cy Kellett. Debbie, take it away.
2: Well, hello there, and welcome to the Inside File. This is where faith meets the facts. I'm Debbie Giorgiani with Cy Kellett. And Cy, you brought us an article today, and we are going to unpack it the Inside File way.
3: This one comes from Zeal, Z-E-A-L-E. You can find them online. California Archbishop calls for making traditional Latin Mass more accessible in wake of SSPX schism. San Francisco's Archbishop also encouraged the faithful to pray for dialogue to begin between the SSPX and the Vatican. I was very interested in this article because I think we're seeing more bishops doing this. McKenna Snow is the author, and it says Archbishop Salvatore Corleone of San Francisco recently weighed in on the illicit episcopal consecrations that the Society of the St. Pius X, SSPX, carried out July 1st. Emphasizing the need to increase access to traditional Latin Mass to support Catholics with an attachment to this liturgy in the wake of the schism. The Archbishop said in a July 10th X post that the consecration of four SSPX bishops manifests a growing lack of trust that has been simmering for a very long time. I think this is an interesting side of the story, and I'm glad that Zeal posted it. But I've noticed that you see this in the comments of various bishops. I even think I'm looking for it. I haven't found it. I think that even the cardinal in Chicago made a point like, well, we need to have more Latin Mass to welcome people. Now I haven't found the exact quote, so I'm not sure. But various bishops have said this, and I think would actually be a very healthy outcome. From this whole disaster.
2: I've heard a lot of the clergy and bishops speak about this recently in light of the SSPX ordinations of, you know, and it's caused this rupture, if you will. And it's really sad because you've got Catholics, good and faithful Catholics, wondering, you know, am I doing something wrong if I go over, you know, and follow the SSPX? Am I, you know, where do I stand? I really want to participate, and I really want to attend the traditional Latin Mass. And so Archbishop Corleone said, you know, it's quoted here, we need more access to the traditional Latin Mass for the faithful, but also more reverent Novus Ordo masses inspired by the tradition. This is from Archbishop Cordiglione. Okay, I think all of this is great. I love Archbishop Cordiglione. I think that this is fabulous. And you're like, you're spot on. I saw it on social media. A lot of other prelates and clergy and religious are saying, yeah, we need more access to traditional Latin mass. Okay, this is just my thought now. This is fantastic. Why weren't we talking like this a couple years ago? You know, we waited for something like the SSPX to happen, where now everybody's confused, not sure who to believe, who to follow, what to do. You know, I mean, you got all this confusion happening amongst Catholics, good and faithful Catholics. Why weren't we talking like this a couple years ago? I'm just curious. Do you have an answer?
3: I don't have an answer. I mean, I'm the world's greatest procrastinator, so I it never surprises me when people procrastinate or are late to things. But I do also think didn't it seem, Debbie, maybe I'm wrong about this, but I feel like the impression we were getting from about the papacy of Pope Benedict XVI was, look, this SSPX thing is going to heal and this will become an ordinary part of the church. I don't think anybody thought that they were going to just basically tell the Pope to go pound sand and ordain four more bishops. So I feel like if you're going to put, like, I'm trying to think of the most positive way to say what took so long. Well, if it felt like the thing was healing and we were coming closer to maybe regularizing the situation of the SSPX, which would be lovely if that could happen. I think that there maybe wasn't this energy to go, all right, well, now we need to replace the S, you know, we need to find another way to meet those needs. But some of it I think is opportunistic. That is, these were probably, a lot of these bishops were probably bishops who already thought.

0: So on his X account, Archbishop Corleone is, started with this statement: "The recent consecration of four bishops by the Society of St. Pius X manifests a growing lack of trust that has been simmering for a very long time." Now he goes on, he continues to go on. But see, I don't know if maybe our leadership, our church leadership, really understands the impact and the power of social media. You know, a lot of people were taken after this all happened prior to the bishops being ordained by the SSPX, and then the schism talk and what that meant. And then you had all these interviews happening. You had social media going strong. Everybody was taking sides. Everybody was taking a different position. They was stirring up all this controversy, all this confusion and things that, and really it became, I noticed several, I even was a part, when I say a part of it, I was just observing the thread of the fight that was going on between a couple theologians. And it was like, oh my goodness, this is terrible. I mean, it was like a food fight. It was horrible. And it was going after each other and then criticizing, the popes and then the past popes and then Pope Leo and then the bishops and the diocese. And then now the SSPX, and everybody was kind of taking this different angle, trying to figure out a unique perspective to this. And I agree with Archbishop Corleone. It's a mess. He didn't say this, but it's a mess. It's the lack of trust that is now surfacing for all, like kind of all authority in the church is growing. It's not good. So you got to get it to a place where people can feel comfortable again.
1: Yeah, that's true. I mean, you can just without, you know, I don't think that places blame in any particular place. And maybe there's plenty of blame to go around. Maybe the blame is in one place more than another. I don't know. But the fact is, when you look at it, you go, this is an inflamed situation. It needs to be. In the presence of this inflammation, it's not going to get resolved. It needs to be tamped down a bit.
0: Mm-hmm. Exactly. Take the temperature down.
1: Which, I mean, I think that it's certainly clear that the SSPX did not trust Pope Leo. I think, you know, giving a guy 10 months is not enough. I don't think that's just basic. There's a basic injustice there. You need to give him more time than that. But there were problems on Pope Leo's side as well. We don't believe that the Vatican is somehow preserved from messing up or doing things wrong. So I don't know. None of us knows the whole story. But I do think if this is an opportunity to kind of be kinder to the people who want the traditional Latin Mass, where I do really feel like it has felt unkind to them in many places. I guess sometimes when I start talking about this, Debbie, I feel like every side of it presents itself and I'm like, but then there's this other side of it. Because the truth is, look, a lot of traditional Latin Mass.
0: That's what I
1: Latin
0: meant by
1: mass,
0: all these angles, yeah.
1: a lot of traditional Latin Mass proponents were being really rude about it. And that, like, Pope Francis wasn't wrong about that. There was a lot of, you know, oh, you go to the Novus Ordo, or the Novus Ordo is not as good, or it's not.
0: It's deficient. I've heard it's deficient. Mm-hmm.
1: You can't say those things. You can't say, like, and act like, well, I'm not saying anything offensive. Yes, you absolutely are saying, the Mass that 98% of the church goes to every Sunday is deficient. Yeah, you're inflaming the situation too. So it's not like Pope Francis just made it all up. But it didn't. It certainly didn't seem like any side was blessed with particular graces of kindness over the last, five, six, seven
0: I agree
1: years.
0: With that. That's what I meant by a food fight. I mean, there's all these different angles coming in, and it's just. But what Archbishop Corleone is saying is so practical, and I think it's necessary.
1: Practical.
0: Create more access to the traditional Latin Mass. But then he goes on, and let's really focus on having more reverent Novus Ordo Masses inspired by the tradition. He nailed it. It's just, I mean, it's really quite simple. Again, I find sometimes

0: And it's not so much even our church leadership, because I think they keep it pretty straightforward, believe it or not. It's sometimes, I think, us, the lay faithful, we overcomplicate things. I don't know what we're looking for. Sometimes I scratch my head at the age I am at 60 going, what is going on? You know, we're Catholic. We need to build each other up, build up the body of Christ, and work together in things, and not overcomplicated to the point where we're saying, oh, you're deficient, or no, you're practicing something that you know you shouldn't be doing, and we're pointing fingers and judging each other. It's not good. The infighting, I think, is very. It's just I don't know if we're gonna ever recover from it in our lifetime, Cy, because there's been a lot of hurtful things thrown back and forth.
1: Yeah, I don't know. Read the letters, like you. I know you know this, Debbie, but you know, St. Paul wasn't writing those letters to the Corinthians because the Corinthians had their act together. St. Paul was writing those letters to the Corinthians because Corinth was a mess, and that was a very faithful, good apostolic church. You know, the church in Corinth. So this is the church that Jesus chose. The weeds and the wheat grow up together. He didn't lie to us about it. He told us that's what the way it was going to be. But we don't have to be weeds. We can be wheat, and we have a choice about that. And a lot of us are choosing to be weeds now rather than be wheat.
0: Well said, Cy Kellett. We're going to be back for part two of the Inside File in just a couple minutes.
2: And yes, we will be back in just a little bit for the rest of this Inside File. You are listening to Morning Joy, where truth matters. My name is Tim Mott. I'm filling in for the middle of the show here to guide you through some of our encores and new presentations. This Inside File, never been heard before. So if you care about this kind of topic, the traditional Latin Mass or authentic Catholic liturgy or anything like that, then this is the place to be. Thank you so much for tuning in this morning on the Guadalupe Radio Network, Catholic Spirit Radio, and Aquinas Communications, Our Lady of Good Success Radio Network. Don't go anywhere. We'll be back for the rest of this Inside File in just a couple minutes.
3: Have you ever noticed how much attention atheists get? Do you know why that is? Because atheists aren't normal. It's normal to believe in God, but normal things don't get much attention. It's abnormal to say there is no God, and that makes the headlines. G.K. Chesterton says atheism is an abnormality. It's not merely the denial of a dogma, it's the reversal of a subconscious assumption of the soul, the sense that there's a meaning and a direction in the world, and that there's a purpose to things and a meaning to life. And Chesterton says, if there were no God, there would be no atheists.
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0: As promised, we are back here on Morning Joy with Where Truth Matters for the rest of the Inside File. My name is Tim Mott, and thank you very much for joining us this morning. Let's send it back over to Debbie Giorgiani and Cy Kellett to continue their discussion of Archbishop Cordiglione's call for more access to the traditional Latin Mass.
1: Okay, we are back, and we're really giving kudos to Archbishop Salvatore Cordiglione, and he is. I love this wonderful Archbishop, and I know everybody's going to say, "Oh, it's because he's Italian." Yeah, that's partly it, but anyway,
2: he's also a cool cat, though. He's a good guy.
1: He is. He is awesome. He is awesome.
2: Yeah.
1: But so can you reset for us this article?
2: Yeah, this came from Zeal, and you can find Z-E-A-L-E. McKenna Snow wrote the piece, California Archbishop Calls for Making Traditional Latin Mass More Accessible in the Wake of the SSPX Schism. I do think there is something to the underlying psychology of this, which is, okay, some people are trying to communicate to the Pope, and I agree with this. I think this is a good thing to try to communicate to the Pope. You drop the hammer, Leo. We get it. You drop the hammer. Now you need to let go of the reins. I'm just going to totally mix my metaphors here on the Latin. Now lighten up on what Pope Francis did, which seems punitive, you know, and I think it's fine. Popes correct the mistakes of the previous pope all the time. I mean, certainly Francis changed.
1: Or they clarify.
2: They never say that the guy made a mistake. No, yeah, right.
1: Yeah. Yeah,
2: our beloved brother in his, you know, they wrap it in all. But look, I think what they're saying to Leo is, what a perfect time to say, I'm suspending traditionis custodis because I don't want to exclude the people that want this mass. We need to make a special extra effort. Things have changed. I think that they are trying to say into the public conversation that they're hoping that the Pope will pick up on is, you have an opportunity now. Nixon went to China. Why Nixon went to China? Why was Nixon able to go to China? Well, the story is he's the most anti-communist politician in America. That's why he can visit China, because he already established his credentials. And so I think people are in some ways turning to Leo, going, "Okay, you established your credentials. We get it. You're not putting up with any baloney from anybody. Now is the time for you to be like Nixon going to China. Now is the time for you to say, let's allow for a freer use of the older liturgy." And I think that there is a strategy underneath this.
1: Yeah. And, you know, in my diocese where I live, in the Diocese of Phoenix, throughout this, you know, the past, you know, decade, I never had an issue. It was never an issue in our diocese. If people wanted to attend the traditional Latin Mass, they could. Or they could go to their neighboring parish and attend Mass. It was never an issue. And I personally, just for the record, I absolutely love and appreciate the traditional Latin Mass. I think it's very beautiful. It is so mystical. I love that. I for many years, as pre-COVID, I discerned of wanting to go into the Byzantines really move into that place of worship. And because I absolutely love icons, and I love their liturgies. So I very much appreciate it. The one thing that I will tell you that it's always bothered me, just as a human being and as a fellow Catholic, is when the insults of the liturgy, kind of the liturgy wars, the insults that would go back and forth, accusing certain groups of saying things, and then, you know, seeing things on their website, you know, that were really derogatory, or, you know, making fun of the newly canonized saints because they attended the Novus Ordo Mass and things of that nature, or questioning divine mercy or things of that nature. I've seen all this stuff, and, you know, it was written not just by lay folk that are just putting up articles. It was written by people that actually have a long history with certain camps, if you will. Okay.
2: Yeah.
1: And I think that kind of stuff is really hurtful, and it's going to wound Catholics. And I this is just, again, my personal opinion, just being a catechist for 40 plus years. I just think we have to answer for that when we stand in front of God. I mean, every time we come in contact with another fellow Catholic, we're either encouraging them, inspiring them to get closer to God, or we are pulling them away. And we have to answer for that. And so I'm all in favor with the Archbishop there, the good Archbishop Cordiglione of San Francisco, saying give them access and let's appreciate a reverent Novus Ordo Mass. Let's appreciate the traditional Latin Mass, and let's all get along as Catholics. If I was in some kind of church leadership of that capacity, that's what I would be saying. I mean, I'm just a catechist. I'm very proud of it. I love teaching the faith. But I'll tell you, I think this has gotten ridiculous. Just the insults are just, quite frankly, they're sinful. In my opinion,
2: there's plenty of sinfulness to go around in this. This is a tremendously human drama that we've been going through. I do think that there is a general recognition, at least in most normal circles, and I mean like Latin Mass favoring and Novus Ordo. Just if you took the great kind of mass of the unwashed, us unwashed, I think there is a general recognition that the SSPX went too far. I think there is a willingness to go, this was too much. You right in the
1: you
2: face
1: can't
2: of
1: disobey
2: the Pope,
1: in that category, in that level.
2: The Pope is
1: that
2: directly
1: level.
2: Appealing to you, and you go, nah, we've got an emergency situation here. We need to do this. I think there is, and I think a recognition of that, not to say that everybody else is blameless. That's not what we mean when we say somebody went too far, but you know, like in arguing with your spouse, you might both be to blame, but one of you says something that goes over the line, you go, okay,
1: yeah, that
2: time
1: went
2: to reset.
1: Too far.
2: You know, right. Like, well, that went too far. We need to reset this thing. Let's boop, boop, boop, let's back up a little bit. And I think maybe if we have a little bit of that attitude of, okay, well, let's back up a little bit, maybe everybody could just put the guns down for a moment. And that I do think it's obvious that something is happening. I say this as a person who far prefers the Novus Ordo Mass, the new Mass. I still think it needs more reform. I do think that there are things that still need to be, but I do not speak Latin. I've been to Latin Mass scores of times. I don't know how many times I've been to Latin Mass, and I'm perfectly happy there. But so I'm speaking as someone who far prefers the Mass in English, with the readings that are, you know, the much greater variety of readings and all the goods that come from the Novus Ordo. I even as that person, you look and you go, something's happening though with the Latin Mass. I mean, that's obvious that it's appealing to a certain group of, especially young families, and if you don't. If you're not willing to be like Archbishop Cordiglione and go, well, okay, let's just admit something is happening there. Let's not try to just crush it. I think then you're just being cruel. I think it's mean. Mm-hmm. So while it is not my preferred liturgy, I clearly recognize it has a great power in many lives. And let's lighten up on that a little bit. So I hope, mm-hmm. Pope Leo will do that.
1: Yeah, a lot of people are praying for that. We're praying for unity. We're praying for understanding, forgiveness, you know, coming together, and really just healing this, because we are amazing as Catholics when we stand together, right?
2: Amen to that. Amen to that.
1: Well, I wish we had more time, Cy, but I'll catch you again for another Inside File. Let's kind of grab some more Morning Joy.
0: Thank you so much, Debbie and Cy, and thank you very much for listening today. You are listening to Morning Joy, where truth matters. My name is Tim Mott. I'm filling in for Nick De La Torre at the moment. Nick and I are putting this show together to substitute for the GRN Family Retreat. We have more coming up for you. The Alan Smith on our Bishop Sheen Today segment, because today is Thursday, we'll be sharing about Bishop Sheen's, about his time on television, which, of course, you know he's probably famous for. But what you may not know is the answer to our trivia question, but it will be given away right after this break.
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4: I saw a meme on social media that I shared. It read, "Imagine in heaven someone walking up to you and saying, 'I'm here because you weren't ashamed and told me about Jesus. Thank you.'" I sat with that for a while, and then I thought, imagine a very different encounter, the one we read in the Gospel of Matthew. "On that day, many will say to me, 'Lord, Lord, do we not prophesy in your name and cast out demons in your name and do many mighty works in your name?' Then I will declare to them, 'I never knew you. Go away from me.'" We're all called to stand up and speak truth in Christ because Jesus is truth. We do this on a personal level because our relationship with Christ is personal. Not only do I yearn to hear the words one day, "Well done, my good and faithful servant," but now I think about who I might encounter in heaven, God willing, that might thank me for sharing Jesus with them. So ask yourself, who are you sharing Jesus with? This has been an Epiphany Insight. I'm Vanessa Denha-Garmo, a communications evangelist.
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6: Good morning, my friend. Welcome back to Morning Joy, where truth matters. I'm your host, Nick De La Torre. Every week we are graced by the presence and the voice of our dear brother in the Lord, Alan Smith, the definitive expert on all things venerable, soon-to-be-blessed Archbishop Fulton Sheen. Alan, welcome back to Morning Joy. How are you today?
7: Nick, it's great to be here and to tell you it's been a busy week for me. The interviews continue to line themselves up. Everybody wants to know about Sheen's life. They want to know about the beatification and, you know, well, why St. Louis and, you know, all these other things. They're still thinking, isn't it in Peoria? Are you not having your celebration in Peoria? And I said, yes, we are having a celebration in Peoria. And people who are following the events of the cause know that we have Sheen Week. And so we're going to have beautiful celebrations at the cathedral in Peoria at St. Mary's. And of course, the cathedral in St. Louis will be praying Vespers the night before. And of course, the big celebration Thursday, September 24th in St. Louis. So I've been back to Peoria for celebration dinners and masses of Thanksgiving, so much stuff. And I'll start off with just saying, visit our website at celebratesheen.com, celebratesheen.com. Everything about Sheen's beatification ceremony and stuff about his life, too. So, and we're going to be talking about that this morning, I think, on our segment. We've been kind of going through the life of Fulton Sheen. You know, I mentioned about his childhood and, of course, his years of studying at university in Europe and America. And, you know, we talked about his missionary work with the Pontifical Mission Society. And we talked a lot about his radio work and how he reached 4 million, 5 million people every week on the radio and just the power of radio. And today I want to talk a little bit about his Life is Worth Living television years. And that made such an impact on society, the power of television. And, you know, off the top, Nick, do you ever recall, you know, watching these reruns of Fulton Sheen's Life is Worth Living show? And if so, what did you glean from it?
6: Well, I remember early in my conversion, I was immediately looking up. I was reading every book I could read. I was watching every video I could watch. And it was basically Mother Angelica and Archbishop Fulton Sheen. Those were like two big names that I was always watching videos from. And I was just so inspired by his passion and his he would communicate profound truths, but in a way that just totally enraptured you, the way that a theater performer would enrapture you, you know?
7: Yeah. And that's so true. So, you know, again, he had these many year after year of success on the radio, you know, the 1930s, the 1940s, he becomes an auxiliary bishop in New York. And then again, television was something new. You know, we kind of, you know, live our lives and some people remember eight-track cassette tapes. Some people remember rotary dial phones, like where you think, like, we all remember the old stuff. But in the 1950s, television was new. It was a new thing. Not everyone had a television set. But yet, Fulton Sheen was invited to make this beautiful television show. And he went toe-to-toe with Frank Sinatra, all of the big stars. And he was out pulling them. There was something in America that had an interest in the faith, but the way Fulton Sheen presented it, he talked about everyday issues. And I think that's what people warmed up to him, as they said, yeah, he's talking about what we're thinking and what we're feeling. And I like this man. I like this man in the cape. And, I think we live in a world now where sometimes we don't give the reverence to the priesthood, the episcopacy, that we should. Like, we kind of take them for granted, or we don't hold them up. And yet, I think in the 50s, that's what, there was a decorum, there was a sensibility where people said, he's a bishop, let's respect him. And so they gave him a lot of respect. They listened to him. And boy, did he deliver powerful messages week after week. And but, you know, when I think about Fulton Sheen's years on television, I like to say to people that aspire to social media, because, you know, one thing I did realize is that we all have a cell phone. And so we all become filmmakers. How many of us have pushed the record button on our cell phones and videotaped or, you know, recorded something and then, of course, posted it to social media? Well, just think of Fulton Sheen. You know, every week he has to prepare a talk, and he's going to, tell his story to the world. And I just love how he prepared, because he really inspired me. You know, a lot of times I think I can just wing it. And, you know, when you try to just wing it, it doesn't usually go the way you want it to. But Fulton Sheen spent hours in adoration talking to the Lord about his talk that week. And he would practice and practice and practice. You mentioned about vaudeville. And I think, you know, there was some theatrics that Fulton Sheen incorporated, but he practiced that. And so maybe, again, it's just saying to us, we need to study. We need to practice. We just can't wing it, especially because we're going to be called to give an accounting, you know, always be ready to give a witness. And Fulton Sheen was always practicing his witness story. And I think that's what he did so well week after week on the television program, Life is Worth Living. And I know, Nick, you're in ministry, and of course you give presentations, but I think you know the importance of practicing.
6: Yeah, and I think some of that eventually, when you're doing it enough, it happens inherently just by the doing of it. You know, Lord knows, here on Morning Joy, I was a different host back in September than I am now in whatever month we're in, June. So, you know, we need to, the repeating and the constantly entrenching in the gospel, entrenching ourselves in sacred scripture and in the sacramental life. I mean, that's a solid baseline for any of us.
7: Yeah. Yeah. See, what I loved about Fulton Sheen, too, is that, yes, he took his fame, you know, and used it for the Lord. He never missed an opportunity to talk about the gospel. And I think this is what he was just so, you know, when you think of the scripture that says we need to be as cunning as serpents and gentle as doves. Fulton Sheen was that gentle soul that would get behind the camera, and he'd warm people up with his jokes and his knowledge of topics. But he would always end his program with that beautiful testimony of what God did, about what Jesus experienced. You know, I give you an example. He was talking about the award shows, and, you know, they were making commentary because, of course, Fulton Sheen won an Emmy Award one year for being the most outstanding television personality. And when he went to the stage to receive the award and give his acceptance speech, he thanked his writers, you know, Matthew, Mark, Luke, and John. So, you know, he didn't miss a beat to acknowledge the Lord and God and his goodness. So they were asking him, you know, Fulton Sheen, I noticed you saw the award show last night, and I don't know what award show it was, but do you have any comments you'd like to make? And he goes, yeah. You know, he says, everybody came up and received their award, but and many of them thanked their mom or their dad or their producers, but I noticed no one thanked God. No one gave God thanks. And, you know, so he's hitting a little nerve there. And again, because some people are ashamed to thank God in public. They don't want to identify with our Lord. And yet he said, you know, it reminds me of sacred scripture, a beautiful story. He says, Jesus healed 10 lepers and only one came back to thank him. And don't you feel sorry for our blessed Lord? Again, all this good work, all these good performances, you could say, for some, but yet no thanks, no thanks. And again, so you leave that conversation with Fulton Sheen going away saying, our blessed Lord suffered. Wow. And yet we had that conversation about the award show. So again, you take every conversation about children, about how to talk, about life, and then bring it to Jesus. Bring it to Jesus. I always remember that one of the best quotes I ever heard that describes a priest is a priest is someone who brings Jesus to the people and then in turn brings the people to Jesus. And that's what Fulton Sheen did so well. He brought Jesus to the audience, to the millions who watched. And of course, he brought those people to Jesus, invited them to make a holy hour, invited them to have a relationship with Jesus. So, and of course, that turned into tens of thousands of converts and, you know, famous converts, you know. Again, the list, I don't have enough time to list all the converts here, but we'll talk about that next week in our segment. But, you know, the beautiful thing about Fulton Sheen is he was on television, but then he took his transcripts. He made sure that all of his talks were written down. And many of you have seen these books, Life is Worth Living. He has volumes 1, 2, 3, 4, and 5. And I tell you, you just look at some of the headings of the shows that he talked about. You know, he talked about character building. He talked about learning how to talk. He talked about tolerance. Again, these are topics that grab us and bring us in. And of course, he didn't miss that opportunity at the end of every program to send a blessing. Of course, God love you. Bye for now. God love you. And to call us friends. And that's what I feel so much is that I feel that after watching Life is Worth Living on Sheen on television, I feel that he's my friend. And, and I think that's why we're feeling the love now with this beatification coming forward so close is that we're going to go celebrate a friend's life. And we still call him friend. So, and I'm glad to call you friend, Nick, and all of our listeners here at the Guadalupe Radio Network. So let's keep celebrating Sheen together and visit that website, celebratesheen.com.
0: You are listening to Morning Joy, where truth matters. And this has been the Bishop Sheen Today segment with Alan Smith and Nick De La Torre as our host. But I am Tim Mott. I'm the producer, and I'm guiding you through some of these segments today. That was an encore presentation of Bishop Sheen Today. And if you were listening very closely, though, you will know that the answer to today's trivia question was given away in that segment. So that's one of the things I like to do is to try and get you to pay closer attention by putting those Easter eggs in there. If you would like to take a stab and answer our trivia question, go to grnonline.com/joy. That's grnonline.com/joy. Daily questions, weekly prizes, no matter where you are in the country, you have a chance to win this week's prize, which is The Soul of a Disciple, Alan Smith's new book. It just hot off the presses. We have another hour of Morning Joy coming up for most of you right now. If you're listening on Our Lady of Good Success Radio Network, please pray for us as you listen to the Holy Mass coming up next. And for the rest of you, stick around through this short break, and we'll be back with more on Morning Joy.

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1: In the Gospel for this Sunday, Jesus describes the kingdom of God using two parables. One, a treasure in a field which a person finds, goes and sells all that he has, and then buys. And in the second, the kingdom of heaven is compared to a pearl of great price, which someone goes and sells all that he has in order to buy. I think it's really refreshing to hear Jesus describe the kingdom of heaven and relationship with God in such positive terms. Many of us today feel a little bit deflated when it comes to our faith, and many struggle to make the faith relevant to their children and their friends. Isn't it marvelous to hear our Lord describe the faith as a treasure worth buying at the price of everything that we have, or a precious pearl worth more than all of our possession? And the lives of so many saints bear witness to this same truth. Men and women through the ages who have sold everything that they have in order to give their lives to God unreservedly. Maybe the fact that the main actors in the parable today had to sell everything that they had in order to purchase or procure this wonderful treasure shows us that our faith needs to be won from the inside. Too many times we demand that God prove things before we believe them, or we insist on staying on the outside of our faith in order to judge whether or not it's worthy of our assent. But faith doesn't work this way. Love doesn't work this way. The promise the church makes to us about faith is that we will understand after we believe, and that we will appreciate after we begin to love. God offers us the truth of his salvation as a fine treasure and a precious pearl. Let's not be afraid of selling everything we have and so discover its great value.
0: For more information, go to www.stjohnleadershipnetwork.org.
2: This is a Messy Family Minute from Mike and Alicia Hernan. 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
6: Good morning, my friend. 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I'm your host, Nick De La Torre, thrilled to be with you here this morning. 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Today is Thursday, July 23rd, and it's Thursday of the 16th week in Ordinary Time. I want to invite you to pray with me this morning, the Angelus. In the name of the Father, and of the Son, and of the Holy Spirit, amen. The angel of the Lord declared unto Mary, and she conceived of the Holy Spirit. Hail Mary, full of grace, the Lord is with thee. Blessed art thou among women, and blessed is the fruit of thy womb, Jesus. Holy Mary, Mother of God, pray for us sinners, now and at the hour of our death, amen. Behold, the handmaid of the Lord. Be it done unto me according to thy word. Hail Mary, full of grace, the Lord is with thee. Blessed art thou among women, and blessed is the fruit of thy womb, Jesus. Holy Mary, Mother of God, pray for us sinners, now and at the hour of our death. Amen. And the Word was made flesh, and dwelt among us. Hail Mary, full of grace, the Lord is with thee. Blessed art thou among women, and blessed is the fruit of thy womb, Jesus. Holy Mary, Mother of God, pray for us sinners, now and at the hour of our death. Amen. Pray for us, O Holy Mother of God, that we may be made worthy of the promises of Christ. Let us pray. Pour forth, we beseech thee, O Lord, thy grace into our hearts, that we, to whom the incarnation of Christ thy Son was made known by the message of an angel, may by his passion and cross be brought to the glory of his resurrection. Through the same Christ our Lord. Amen. In the name of the Father, and of the Son, and of the Holy Spirit. Amen. All right, on today's show, on today's Morning Joy, Debbie Georgiani and Cy Kellett are going to be pulling the inside file on more and more bishops wanting to provide greater access to the traditional Latin Mass. Now, to be totally transparent with you, this makes my heart flutter a little bit. I'm very excited by this notion. I hope it's true, and I'm excited to see what Debbie Georgiani and Cy Kellett have to say about it in today's Inside File. Alan Smith is going to be wrapping up our long-running series on the biography of Venerable Archbishop Fulton Sheen with a reflection on his funeral and his legacy. And Scott Smith, ironically, no relation to Alan Smith, introduces a 33-day consecration to the Holy Family. We hear often about the consecration to the Blessed Virgin Mary, but this is a 33-day consecration to the Holy Family. This should be a very interesting conversation this morning, and I want to encourage you to stick around for all of it, because there seems like there's a lot of goodness, truth, and beauty in store for us here this morning on Morning Joy. One final note, producer Tim and I will not be hosting a roundtable this morning because of the annual Guadalupe Radio Network staff retreat. But the live chat, like yesterday, is still going to be on YouTube. You can find the YouTube live broadcast by visiting YouTube and typing into the search bar at GRN Online. And you will find us broadcasting there, and you can join the live chat, always riddled with great conversation and reactions to the show. You can also email us. 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All right, my friends, let's get now to a reflection on today's sacred scriptures from the Holy Mass with Dave Vacherez, the president of Annunciation Radio, and his word of the day.
7: Cry out our words for today, taken from the book of the prophet Jeremiah, chapter 2. This word of the Lord came to me. Go cry out this message for Jerusalem to hear. I remember the devotion of your youth, how you loved me as a bride, following me in the desert in a land unsown. So the first thing that the Lord is asking the prophet Jeremiah to do is to remind the people of their position before he met them, before they gave themselves over to him, reminding them of where they stood. Why is that important? So that when we encounter the person in front of us, we have a good memory of what the Lord our God has saved us from, where we might be if we had not assented to his invitation to come into relationship with him. So that we have some compassion for the one in front of us, some empathy for the one in front of us, and not putting ourselves in a higher place than them. The prophet Jeremiah goes on, when I brought you into the garden, land to eat its goodly fruits, you entered, but you defiled my land. You made my heritage loathsome. Again, the Lord is saying, I've given you everything, but instead of honoring the gift that I gave you, you've tread it underfoot. You've counted it as something less important than it is. This gift, this free gift that I have given you. And then he says this. Be amazed at this. Whew. When he says be amazed at this, be very tuned in to what comes next. Be amazed at this, O heavens, and shudder with sheer horror, says the Lord. Two evils have my people done. They have forsaken me, the source of the of living waters, and they have dug themselves cisterns, broken cisterns that hold no water. Brothers and sisters, if you can't look at yourself and see yourself in these two comments, then I would ask that you just recollect a little longer as I think about my relationship with the Lord and this idea that I've rejected the source of living water at times. This great gift that God has given to me, I have walked away from time to time. The last time I did it was probably a little earlier today. And then they have dug themselves cisterns, broken cisterns that hold no water. We prioritize things of no value in this world. We have put our investment, our time, our energy, our conviction, our reputations, all wrapped around things that, quite frankly, have no eternal value at all. At best, very minimal eternal value. Now, we have traded the eternal for material goods here in this world. And I have to tell you, that's stupid. It's absolutely idiotic. It makes no sense that we would invest ourselves so much into a thing that is going to pass while not investing ourselves in those things that are going to last forever. The gifts that we have in this world are just that. They are gifts. The Lord our God is generous with us in what he provides for us on this world, on this earth, and we shouldn't dismiss it. It's not that it's unimportant. It's that compared to eternal things, it lacks any real importance at all. So we have to compare the material versus the eternal and understand that what God has given us is so much greater than what we can collect down here. Yes, be thankful for the material good the Lord God has blessed us with and make sure that is put at the service of the kingdom. Cry out not only to those in front of us, but cry out to ourselves that we might be faithful to our Lord God. Cry out our words for today.
6: Thank you so much, Dave, for that fantastic word of the day. Absolutely beautiful. And you're listening to Morning Joy, where truth matters. I'm your host, Nick De La Torre, and the people have spoken. They are crying out. Also, for the Guadalupe Radio Network News Brief with Bailey Garland. Bailey, over to you.
8: This is your Guadalupe Radio Network News Brief for Thursday, July 23rd. A new UNICEF analysis warns that the global economic shock triggered by the conflict in the Middle East could leave more than 23 million additional children at risk of monetary poverty by the end of the year, reversing years of progress and deepening inequality. On July 16th, UNICEF published the impact of the war in the Middle East on children in monetarily poor households, a report that highlights how rising food and energy prices, as well as broader economic shocks resulting from escalating hostilities, including disruptions linked to the closure of the Strait of Hormuz, are eroding what households can afford to buy. Drawing on data from more than 167 countries, the report made the estimates as ongoing tensions in the Middle East and related shipping disruptions continue to have a damaging and potentially irreversible impact on children. Amnesty International UK has pulled a report from its website that described Christian and pro-life groups as anti-rights and expressed regret in a formal statement. The statement comes after the organization removed a report titled "A Growing Threat, the Anti-Rights Movement in the UK" from its website, following backlash from organizations that were categorized as anti-rights, as well as conservative author J.K. Rowling. Describing 117 organizations, the report claimed that their use of the term anti-rights was to describe the various organizations' aims and impact. In a statement of regret from an Amnesty International UK spokesperson, it was added that the report's use of language does not reflect the position of Amnesty International UK, which is why it was promptly removed. A documentary the Archdiocese of Oklahoma City, Oklahoma, and Fathom Entertainment created about Blessed Stanley Rother, the first American-born priest to be recognized as a martyr by the Catholic Church, will premiere in theaters nationwide in August. Titled American Martyr, The Stanley Rother Story, the film is produced by Lampstand Story Company and includes firsthand testimonies, footage, and sharp storytelling. Pope Francis officially recognized Blessed Rother as a martyr for the faith in 2016. He was beatified in 2017 in Oklahoma City. Maria Ruiz Scapurlanda, who has actively promoted Blessed Rother's cause for canonization, said that through the movie, audiences will encounter not only a compelling true story, but also a powerful example of holiness, sacrifice, and missionary discipleship. In the month of July, the Catholic Church celebrates the feast of a handful of Catholic saints who were married. Now, with a stir for the cause for canonization of the parents of St. Pope John Paul II, another couple could be added to that list. Back in 2020, the Vatican approved the opening of the cause for beatification and canonization of Karol Wojtyła Sr., as well as his wife, Amelia. This gave the local bishops in Poland the authority to proceed with their investigation into the life and legacy of St. John Paul II's parents. In 2022, Monsignor Oder, who also served as postulator of the Polish Pope's cause, received multiple reports of purported miracles connected to the couple. However, before any reported miracles can be considered, the Vatican will need to affirm that they have lived lives of heroic virtue. Once that is confirmed, they will be given the title of Venerable. Currently, the two are recognized as servants of God. This has been your Guadalupe Radio Network Daily News Brief. I'm Bailey Garland.
6: Thank you, Bailey, for bringing us that fantastic headline update. And let's go now to our Morning Joy Catholic trivia. The answer to yesterday's question is that St. Anthony of Padua is the saint who preached to the fishes. When the heretics of Rimini wouldn't listen to him, he went to the river to give his sermon, and the fish all lined up to listen. Fantastic. It sounds a little bit like a Disney musical. The prize this week is Alan Smith's new retreat book, Soul of a Disciple. And so if you want your chance to win the book, here's the question that you need to answer today. What was the name of the TV program for which Venerable Fulton Sheen won an Emmy Award? Was it Live with Passion, Light of the World, Life is Worth Living, or The Hour of Power? 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Again, that's grnonline.com/joy to submit your answer and have your chance at winning this week's great prize. You're listening to Morning Joy, where truth matters. I'm your host, Nick De La Torre. We're going now to a short break, but on the other side, we're going to have today's Inside File with Debbie Giorgiani and Cy Kellett.

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0: You are listening to Morning Joy, where truth matters. My name is Tim Mott. I happen to be the producer of the show, filling in for Nick De La Torre on this segment, though I will be handing it off to Nick De La Torre in about 2 minutes here. We are on the GRN Family Retreat right now, at least I am, in West Texas. And so what we're giving you right now is an encore presentation of one of the best interviews that we have had. It's Scott Smith with the 33-day consecration to the Holy Family. So if you have never done a consecration to the Holy Family or to the Eucharist or to Our Blessed Mother or anything like that, you are in for a treat here. This originally aired back in January, but we're presenting it to you here in this live-ish format. The reason we do that is because we're building a community here with Morning Joy. So no matter where you are listening, on the radio or online at any of our YouTube, Facebook, Instagram, Twitch channels, GRN Online, you are part of a family community where we're joyful pilgrim warriors traveling the road to holiness together. And this interview is going to be one of those ways of getting you there. Now, what that means is that Nick and I will not be hosting the roundtable part of the online roundtable part of our show live, but it's still there. You can still go chat and talk to each other on the YouTube premiere at GRN Online. If you're listening on the radio, I highly encourage you to do that because we have a great community that will welcome you. And if you are already watching online, then just keep watching and you won't notice very much different at all. So with that in mind, I wanted to let you know and just thank you really for taking this time to join us and start your day off on the right foot. This is one of the best things that you can do to keep your spiritual life balanced and whole and forward-looking. And thank you again. So I'm going to hand it over to Nick now, and he's going to introduce our guest, Scott Smith.
1: We have been joined by our illustrious guest, Scott Smith. He's the co-author with Father Donald Calloway of this 33 days to 33 days to Holy Family, a consecration to Jesus, Mary, and Joseph. So, Scott, welcome to Morning Joy. How are you this morning?
2: I'm great. Yeah. Thanks for having me, and it's good to be here.
1: This is an exciting project to me. It's very timely. We're in a world that seems so combative against the traditional nuclear family, specifically in the context of the sacrament, the Catholic context. And it seems like we need to be pursuing in our families every possible way to embolden ourselves, to go deeper into the heart of Christ as a household. So talk to us about this project. How did you end up co-authoring a book with Father Donald Calloway?
2: Yeah, so this is the second book that we've worked on together, that we've written together. The first one was this one, The Consecration of St. Joseph for Children and Families. And I was a fan, I think like a lot of us were fans of the Consecration of St. Joseph that he did. And I was trying to translate it on the fly at the dinner table with my family. And there was, you know, I think I've still got my copy over here somewhere, and there's bits of food and things like that still smashed against it from being at the table with little kids. And my wife eventually said, you know, why don't you just write a version of this for children and families? And I knew Father Calloway at that point. He had spoken at one of our men's conferences. So we set about doing that. And what happened with this book is I think both of us recognized that there was an historical trend that we had this rise of the Marian consecration, you know, that was several hundred years in the making. You know, with St. Louis de Montfort during, you know, he wrote this preparation for total consecration to Jesus through Mary. And then the French Revolution happened, right? And that consecration was protected through all that tumult. You know, it was a terrible period. We're taught in school that it was this great period, right, of liberty and fraternity and all these things. And it was none of those things, or at least none of those things were good in the way it happened. And we see many of the same things assaulting us today. So you have this rise of the Marian consecration, then Father Callaway, going back all the way to St. Teresa of Avila, we have this devotion of St. Joseph that's finally cropping up. And so it just seemed like at this time, and following up on Fatima, the last great battle will be against the family, that all these historical trends were coming to a confluence in the Holy Family. And so we wanted to bring together both these consecrations under one roof, the humble roof of the House of Nazareth.
1: Wow, that is really, really beautiful. I'm curious, what for those of us who are just totally

0: came into the world to the Blessed Mother so that we would go, that we can now, according to St. Louis de Montfort, go to Jesus through Mary. And she
1: That's
0: being
1: beautiful.
0: And there's so many, you know, our Protestant brethren all the time, they say there's no mediator between God and man, except for the man Jesus. And that it's true that Jesus mediates between God and man, but who mediates between man and Jesus, right? Mm. There's a lot of Protestant denominations out there all going for Jesus, but their paths are wayward. They get lost along the way to Jesus. Like going to Jesus, going straight to Jesus, you know, is this motif you hear all the time from Protestants, but it's not that easy, and they've proven that. So what is the easiest, simplest path to Jesus? The Blessed Mother. That's what St. Louis de Montfort tells us.
1: Yes, amen. And my friends, you're listening to Morning Joy, where truth matters. I'm your host, Nick de la Torre, here this morning with Scott Smith, the co-author of this 33 Days to the Holy Family. So, Scott, tell us, what does it mean? What does it look like in the context of this 33 days? What are you actually doing to consecrate yourself to Jesus through the Holy Family? What does that look like?
0: Yeah, so like all these consecrations, the actual consecration day, you know, it's just a prayer you say to consecrate yourself to the Blessed Mother, to Saint Joseph, or together the Holy Family. But what all these 33 days books do, what Saint Louis de Montfort did with his preparation for total consecration to Jesus through Mary, is he gives you 33 days of study to prepare your soul for that kind of, if you say the words of consecration, you know, the Blessed Mother, St. Joseph, the Holy Family will adopt you. But the amount of, it'll be even deeper to the proportion that you understand what you're undertaking. And that's what all these consecrations do. But with this consecration of the Holy Family, what we try to provide for people is 33 days sitting with the Holy Family, developing a spirituality of the Holy Family, sitting on the floor of that house of Nazareth and understanding what it's like to live in constant adoration of Jesus, like live our day-to-day ordinary lives in adoration of the child Jesus, the boy Jesus, the man Jesus, you know, all those hidden years, they are hidden in Nazareth. And the hiddenness of Nazareth, that's a whole theme to the spirituality of Nazareth. But there's a saint, San Jose Meninet, and we translated a lot of his work into English for the first time. He's called the Apostle of the Holy Family. He's the reason we have a feast of the Holy Family. He's the one who wanted to build a temple to the Holy Family in Barcelona, which has become the Sagrada Familia. And so he calls Nazareth, the school of Nazareth in terms of school of spirituality. The popes that he bugged and influenced echoed that same refrain, that there really is this school of Nazareth that can change us and change the way we approach the corporal works of mercy. We approach our daily ordinary lives.
1: Wow. Scott, just for a moment, we only have a few seconds left, but speak to the family that is listening right now, the parent, the spouse that is hearing your words, hearing about this book, this endeavor, and is curious about doing it, but a little trepidatious.
0: Mm. Well, we made it so, you know, the consecration of St. Joseph was kind of long. It really good, and you know, you don't want it to end, but we made this into bite-sized nuggets for every day, you know, for 3 days. I mean, about 3 pages per day. So I think it's really doable. You know, I love the book Atomic Habits, and it's like, you know, if you can just do one thing, like we're not trying to run a marathon, we're just trying to put on our running shoes in the morning. So if you, or you and your wife, you know, or you and your husband can just read a page a day. You know, each day is even broken into nuggets.
1: Scott, where can people find this

0: book before we go to the break?
1: Sure. 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
0: Amen. Amen. We're not finished with Scott yet. On the other side of the break, in the online roundtable, we are going to continue this conversation about the consecration to the Holy Family and even talk about family life writ large and learn more about Scott. My friends, you've been listening to Morning Joy, where truth matters. I'm your host, Nick De La Torre, and I gotta tell you, today's the only day that is guaranteed to us. It is well worth making it the best day ever. 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And before you go, I need you to know Jesus loves you. Peace.
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0: In the name of the Father, and of the Son, and of the Holy Spirit.
1: Amen.
0: The Lord be with you.
1: And with your spirit.
0: My brothers and sisters, let us acknowledge our sins and so prepare ourselves to celebrate the sacred mysteries. I confess to Almighty God and to you, my brothers and sisters, that I have greatly sinned in my thoughts and in my words, in what I have done and what I have failed to do. Through my most grievous fault. Therefore, I ask the Blessed Mary, ever Virgin, all the angels and saints, and you, my brothers and sisters, to pray for me to the Lord our God. May Almighty God have mercy on us, forgive us our sins, and bring us to everlasting life.
1: Amen.

0: Let us pray. O God, who guided St. Bridget of Sweden along different paths of life and wondrously taught her the wisdom of the cross as she contemplated the passion of your Son, grant us, we pray, that walking worthily in our vocation, we may seek you in all things. Through our Lord Jesus Christ, your Son, who lives and reigns with you in the unity of the Holy Spirit, God forever and ever.
1: A reading from the book of the prophet Jeremiah. This word of the Lord came to me. Go, cry out this message for Jerusalem to hear. I remember the devotion of your youth, how you loved me as a bride, following me in the desert, in a land unsown. Sacred to the Lord was Israel, the first fruits of his harvest. Should any presume to partake of them, evil would befall them, says the Lord. When I brought you into the garden land to eat its goodly fruits, you entered and defiled my land and made my heritage lonesome. The priest asked not, where is the Lord? Those who dealt with the law knew me not. The shepherds rebelled against me. The prophets prophesied by Baal and went after useless idols. Be amazed at this, O heavens, and shudder with sheer horror, says the Lord. Two evils have my people done. They have forsaken me, the source of living waters. They have dug themselves cisterns, broken cisterns that hold no water. The word of the Lord.
0: Thanks be to God.
1: With you is the fountain of life, O Lord. With you is the fountain of life, O Lord. O Lord, your mercy reaches to heaven. Your faithfulness to the clouds. Your justice is like the mountains of God, your judgments like the mighty deep. With you is the fountain of life, O Lord. How precious is your mercy, O God. The children of men take refuge in the shadow of your wings. They have their fill of the prime gifts of your house. From your delightful stream you give them to drink. With you is the fountain of life, O Lord. For with you is the fountain of life, and in your light we see light. Keep up your mercy toward your friends, your just defense of the upright of heart. With you is the fountain of life, O Lord.

0: Hallelujah. The Lord be with you.
1: And with your spirit.
0: A reading from the Holy Gospel according to Matthew.
1: Glory to you, O Lord.
0: The disciples approached Jesus and said, "Why do you speak to the crowd in parables?" He said to them in reply, "Because knowledge of the mysteries of the kingdom of heaven has been granted to you, but to them it has not been granted. To anyone who has, more will be given, and he will grow rich. From anyone who has not, even what he has will be taken away. This is why I speak to them in parables, because they look but do not see, and hear but do not listen or understand. Isaiah's prophecy is fulfilled in them, which says, 'You shall indeed hear but not understand. You shall indeed look but never see. Gross is the heart of this people. They will hardly hear with their ears. They have closed their eyes, lest they see with their eyes and hear with their ears and understand with their hearts and be converted, and I heal them. But blessed are your eyes because they see, and your ears because they hear. Amen, I say to you, many prophets and righteous people longed to see what you see but did not see it, to hear what you hear, but did not hear it.'" The Gospel of the Lord.
1: Praise to you, Lord Jesus Christ.
0: The Lord in the Gospel today says he speaks in parables. A parable has a twofold movement. On the one hand, the parable can bring very distant realities closer to the listener as they, of course, reflect on it. And on the other hand, the listener themselves is to be led on a journey. There's a sort of inner dynamic in all the parables, an intrinsic sort of self-transcendence of the images that are chosen, which invites us to entrust ourselves to this dynamic and to go beyond our sort of existing horizons to things that are previously unknown. This means that, however, that the parable demands a collaboration between the listener and the speaker to bring that thing, whatever in the parable, close to them, but we must enter into that movement and journey along with it. At this point, we can begin to see why parables can cause problems. People are sometimes unable to discover the dynamic and to let that be their guide for them, especially in the case of the parables that affect and transform our personal lives. People can be unwilling to be drawn into the required movement. So Jesus quotes Isaiah the prophet, "Gross is the heart of this people." Sometimes we translate that as gross, but it could be, as it comes from Isaiah chapter 6, verses 9, "The heart of this people is fatty, grows dull." It's like, because the heart is a muscle, and when that muscle is not exercised, like any muscle, it becomes fatty, right? So the heart is not exercised, and that's where the parables should draw us as the listeners, to excite our heart, to exercise our heart in love for God and for our neighbor. Our Holy Father, Pope Leo the 14th, recently did a Wednesday catechesis on the parables. And he said this at the very beginning of his catechesis. He says, "Every parable tells a story that is taken from everyday life. Yet it wants to draw us something more out of it, to refer us to a deeper meaning. The parable raises questions in us. It invites us not to stop at appearances. Before the story that is told or the image that is presented to me, I can ask myself, where am I in this story, in this parable? What does this image say to my life?" In fact, the term parable comes from the Greek verb parabolein, which means to throw in front of. The parable throws in front of me a word that provokes me and prompts me to question myself. How much does my life align with that parable? This is the privilege of discipleship that Christ has shared with us. Blessed are our eyes because they see, and our ears because they hear. Anybody can hear the parable, but not everybody is going to receive it. We have received it because we recognize how much, or how it calls us to change, to invite our life to transformation. And it has transformed our life. But there's always a deeper, richer calling that brings us forward, that draws us forward. And this brings us really to the responsorial psalm. All of us need to drink from that fountain, that wisdom of Christ. We go back to the parables, some which are what we call eschatological, that point us to the future life, like the five wise and five foolish virgins, the eschatological parables, or those like the mustard seed, which really is the kingdom of God as it's happening now, that is planted interior in our life and is to grow. And then, of course, to affect everything around us, the ripple effect in our life. Blessed are our eyes and our ears because they see, because they hear. We invite the Lord then, as we draw to that fountain of life, to fill us, to nourish us, to satiate us with his word, and so it may transform our life and our lives may more align with the parables of the kingdom.

0: We bring our prayers and petitions before our Heavenly Father for our leaders in the church, that they may find refuge under the shadow of God's wings and drink from the streams of His delights, even as they channel these streams to others. We pray to the Lord.
1: Lord, hear our prayer.
0: For peace, for the courage to take the steps needed to create peace, that world leaders may see the light to go forward from the law God has implanted in every human heart. Let us pray to the Lord.
1: Lord, hear our prayer.
0: For the grace to truly hear what Jesus is trying to tell us, and for our eyes to see His action in our lives today, so that His blessing may rest upon us. Let us pray to the Lord.
1: Lord, hear our prayer.
0: For all who have forsaken the Lord and dug for themselves broken cisterns of power and pleasure that can never serve to quench their thirst, that they may come back to the source of living waters. Let us pray to the Lord.
1: Lord, hear our prayer.
0: For those joining us on Guadalupe Radio, online, all here present, the intentions we hold in our hearts, we pray too for an increase of vocations to the priesthood and the religious life. Let us pray to the Lord.
1: Lord, hear our prayer.
0: And for our beloved departed ones, that they may be given complete knowledge of the kingdom of God in heaven. Let us pray to the Lord.
1: Lord, hear our prayer.
0: Heavenly Father, hear our prayers and grant our petitions according to your holy will, through Christ our Lord.
1: Amen.

0: Pray, dearly beloved, that my sacrifice and yours may be acceptable to God, the Almighty Father.
1: May the Lord accept the sacrifice at your hands for the praise and glory of his name, for our good and good of all his holy church.
0: We bring you these sacrificial gifts, O Lord, to commemorate Blessed Bridget of Sweden, humbly entreating that they may bestow on us both pardon and salvation through Christ our Lord.
1: Amen.

give you thanks, Lord, Holy Father, Almighty and Eternal God, for in the saints who consecrated themselves to Christ for the sake of the kingdom of heaven, it is right to celebrate the wonders of your providence, by which you call human nature back to its original holiness and bring it to experience on this earth.

You are indeed holy, O Lord, the fount of all holiness. Make holy, therefore, these gifts, we pray, by sending down your Spirit upon them like the dewfall, so that they may become for us the body and blood of our Lord Jesus Christ. At the time he was betrayed and entered willingly into his passion, he took bread, and giving thanks, broke it, and gave it to his disciples, saying, "Take this, all of you, and eat of it, for this is my body, which will be given up for you."

In a similar way, when supper was ended, he took the chalice, and once more giving thanks, he gave it to his disciples, saying, "Take this, all of you, and drink from it, for this is the chalice of my blood, the blood of the new and eternal covenant, which will be poured out for you and for many for the forgiveness of sins. Do this in memory of me."

free. Therefore, as we celebrate the memorial of his death and resurrection, we offer you, Lord, the bread of life and the chalice of salvation, giving thanks that you have held us worthy to be in your presence and minister to you. Humbly we pray that, partaking of the body and blood of Christ, we may be gathered into one by the Holy Spirit. Remember, Lord, your church spread throughout the world and bring her to the fullness of charity, together with Leo XIV, our Pope, and Mario, our Bishop, and all the clergy. Remember also our brothers and sisters who have fallen asleep in the hope of the resurrection, and all who have died in your mercy, welcome them into the light of your face. Have mercy on us all, we pray, that with the Blessed Virgin Mary, Mother of God, with Blessed Joseph, her spouse, with the blessed apostles and all the saints who have pleased you throughout the ages, we may merit to be co-heirs to eternal life and may praise and glorify you through your Son, Jesus Christ.

0: At the Savior's command and formed by divine teaching, we dare to say, Our Father, who art in heaven, hallowed be thy name. Thy kingdom come, thy will be done, on earth as it is in heaven. Give us this day our daily bread, and forgive us our trespasses, as we forgive those who trespass against us. And lead us not into temptation, but deliver us from evil.
1: Deliver us, Lord, we pray, from every evil. Graciously grant peace in our days, that by the help of your mercy we may be always free from sin and safe from all distress, as we await the blessed hope and the coming of our Savior, Jesus Christ.
2: For the kingdom, the power, and the glory are yours, now and forever.
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2: Amen.
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0: Behold the Lamb of God. 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
1: Lord, I am not worthy that you should enter under my roof, but only say the word, and my soul shall be healed.

For those joining us online and through Guadalupe Radio, let us pray together the act of spiritual communion. My Jesus, I believe that you are present in the most holy sacrament. I love you above all things, and I desire to receive you into my soul. Since I cannot at this moment receive you sacramentally, come at least spiritually into my heart. I embrace you as if you were already there, and unite myself wholly to you. Never permit me to be separated from you. Amen.

0: Let us pray. 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
1: Amen.
0: The Lord be with you.
1: And with your spirit.
0: May Almighty God bless you, the Father, and the Son, and the Holy Spirit.
1: Amen.
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0: Saint Michael the Archangel, defend us in battle. Be our defense against the wickedness and snares of the devil. May God rebuke him, we humbly pray. And do thou, O Prince of the heavenly hosts, by the power of God, thrust into hell Satan and all the evil spirits who prowl about the world, seeking the ruin of souls. Amen.
1: Prayer of Deliverance. Almighty God and Father, we beg thee, through the intercession and help of the archangels Saint Michael, Raphael, and Gabriel, for the deliverance of our brothers and sisters who are enslaved by the evil one, from anxiety, sadness, and obsessions.
2: We implore thee, deliver us, O Lord.
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2: We implore thee, deliver us, O Lord.
1: From thoughts of jealousy, rage, and death.
2: We implore thee, deliver us, O Lord.
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2: We implore thee, deliver us, O Lord.
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1: Thou who said, peace I leave with you, my peace I give unto you, grant that through the intercession of the Virgin Mary, we may be liberated from every demonic influence and enjoy thy peace always. In the name of Christ our Lord. Amen.
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1: Welcome to Catholic Connection with Teresa Tomeo, keeping you connected to your faith and your world. 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
2: Happy Thursday. It's July 23rd, 2026. Great to be with you on a Thursday, and as we always say every day here on EWTN's Catholic Connection. And flying through this week, and next week, the last week of July. Wow. Time flies when you're having fun, and we are going to have a great time on the program this morning. Of course, it's a Thursday, and that means we are joined by the amazing Father Mitch Pacwa for our Cultural Connections. Two segments with the good Padre, and then we're going to hear from Sister Bernadette Mota. She's a director of mission advancement for the Salesian Sisters and co-founder of the Fiat Project. So we're going to talk about the Fiat Project. Of course, the Fiat coming from the Gospels and the Gospel of Luke and our Blessed Mother's Fiat. I am the handmaid of the Lord. Let it be done to me according to thy word. So what's really wonderful about this, and it's so funny when I was doing research for the show today, reading about this project before I got to their paragraph in terms of summarizing everything, I was thinking, you know, even if these young women who attend one of these events, even if they decide that, you know, discern, which often happens, that religious life is not for them, what a great exercise and what a great experience. And so here's a summary. The Fiat Project, an 8-month program designed to accompany women in their 20s and 30s to discern God's call and accept it as their mission. The overall goal is for young women to grow in holiness and realize that no matter what vocation God calls them to, consecrated life, marriage, or consecrated virginity, each vocation is meant to be lived in a deep relationship with Christ and at the service of the church and the world. So I really love what they're doing here, and I think it's important for all of us to have our own discernment moments. There are many of them as we move along in life. It's not just one time where we say, okay, I'm discerning this. Whenever you're moving on to, let's say, something you want to do for the Lord or something you feel that you're called to do, the whole discernment process is crucial. And it doesn't have to be anything formal. It can just be, as St. Teresa of Avila, my patron, always said, a conversation with God. But you must always include God in these conversations because he's the one who has a perfect plan or design for you. Even if it's, you know, maybe a small little project, he will give you an answer. You just have to keep knocking on the door. Just as it says in Revelation, I stand at the door and knock. And if you open it, I will come in and dine with you. So we'll discuss discernment, not just for the Fiat Project, but overall. Second hour of the program for our 2-cent segment. I saw a great article this morning all about different sites across the country where you can obtain an indulgence for the year of St. Francis. And I just want to remind you that that is available, and the year will wrap up January 10th. So even if you can't make it overseas for the big events, especially coming up in October, this is a really cool thing to do. And there are so many wonderful places where you can go and think about and pray, you know, about St. Francis and his life and his commitment to Christ and the church. And also, of course, you can obtain certain indulgences, as the Pope has announced. And we'll review that and look at a few places. We are blessed in the Archdiocese of Detroit to have many places to do that, including different parishes and also the wonderful Solanus Casey Center in Motown. If you ever get to the Midwest, if it's on your bucket list, for example, those of you who are traveling for our wonderful Grand Hotel getaway, by the way, we have 2 rooms left, I believe, if you're interested. I talked to John Hill yesterday. It's an opportunity to visit the many shrines in the Archdiocese of Detroit. And just outside downtown Detroit is the amazing Solanus Casey Center. It's a center for the Capuchins there, and they do so much great work. But there's also the tomb of Blessed Solanus Casey, and there's a beautiful museum depicting his life of humble service. It's really wonderful. There's a wonderful church there as well. So that's one of the places you can visit in terms of the year of St. Francis. We're also going to be talking with Father Tadpa Holchek, and I told him to, you know, to be on standby because we were waiting for what was going to happen in France. And unfortunately, they did push through that euthanasia bill. And so what kind of message does this send? And I think it's really important to look at this because the Holy Father has continued several times in the last 2 months, most recently, talking about this epidemic of loneliness. Of course, we've talked a lot about that here in the United States. And how many people may be feeling lonely or afraid, especially if they're elderly, are thinking, well, you know what, it's just going to be easier for me to take my own life. What does it matter? I'm lonely anyway. I'm miserable anyway. So this kind of an attitude and this kind of a law, it's just very dangerous and deadly. quite literally, and we'll talk about that with Father Tad Boholcik. So that's a show for today. Hope you can stay tuned for the entire 2 hours. We'll have some great conversation. Let's take a look at the weather, which again is part of our news this morning. We have extreme heat again, and Bertha apparently now is on her way toward Texas. The National Weather Service saying dangerous heat will expand from the Gulf Coast into the Southern Plains and the desert Southwest. That's through this weekend. An additional extreme heat is impacting the Pacific Northwest, and it will shift to the Northern Plains by this weekend. And as we mentioned, Tropical Storm Bertha expected to continue to impact portions of the northwestern Gulf Coast. That's from central Louisiana to the upper Texas coast today. We'll have more on that in the news as well. It's already 5 minutes past the hour on a busy Thursday morning. We appreciate your listenership. Thanks so much for tuning into this program. Right now, though, at 5 minutes past the hour, let's check the news here at EWTN. Well, the Vatican yesterday confirming that a church trial against a famous ex-Jesuit priest accused of spiritual and sexual abuse of women is ongoing and defended the secrecy of the proceedings as necessary to guarantee the process. Associated Press is reporting an Italian blogger said earlier this week that an acquittal verdict had already been reached in the case against a Reverend Marco Ivan Rupnik, a Slovenian priest or artist whose mosaic designs decorate Vatican chapels and churches and basilicas around the world. But a statement from the Vatican press office saying the report was totally unfounded and that judges were continuing to examine documentation provided by the dioceses involved, the Jesuits, the parties concerned, and from the press. EWTN News is reporting nearly five dozen lawmakers sending a letter to the Department of Justice urging a federal investigation into the deaths of the DC Five, the five allegedly late-term aborted babies recovered from a Washington abortion clinic some 4 years ago. Senator Mike Lee of Utah and Representative Chris Smith of New Jersey, along with more than 50 other GOP lawmakers, calling on Acting Attorney General Todd Blanche to comprehensively investigate the circumstances surrounding the deaths. The lawmakers are requesting DOG to ensure the children receive a proper and respectful burial once the investigation is complete and all responsible parties have been brought to justice. In 2022, the DC Five were found, as EWTN News explains, at the home of Catholic convert and pro-life activist Lauren Handy. The group Progressive Anti-Abortion Uprising, a secular organization that demonstrates against abortion, saying it obtained the remains from reported whistleblowers who believe the circumstances might have violated federal prohibitions on partial birth abortion or the failure to provide care to infants born alive. In the letter said earlier this week, lawmakers saying the baby's remains are held by the Office of the Chief Medical Examiner in Washington, and lawmakers are now calling for autopsies to find out if those babies were victims of the crimes of infanticide or partial birth abortion. The president back in Washington after a visit to Georgia for a campaign-style speech with midterms fast approaching. President Trump speaking yesterday at Wheeler High School just outside of Atlanta. The president calling the dignified transfer ceremony he attended yesterday one of the toughest things he's had to do.
3: I attended the dignified transfer ceremony for four great U.S. service members killed in the conflict with Iran. I say return to American soil at Dover.
2: Meanwhile, the Queens neighborhood is planning a candlelight vigil to honor the fallen soldier killed in Friday's attack on a military base in Jordan. The American flag flying at half staff at the family home of 28-year-old Sergeant Angel Rappersad, whose body has been returned now to the U.S.
4: This is a tragic loss for our nation. It's a tragic loss for our community. More importantly, it's a tragic loss for the family. We're all heartbroken.
5: It's devastating, especially when it, hits so close to home.
2: Rampersad fulfilled her mother's wishes and attended John Jay College for 2 years before enlisting in the Army about 7 years ago. The Secret Service is ramping up security for the rescheduled White House Correspondents' Dinner following an assassination attempt at the original event back in April. Secret Service Director Sean Curran acknowledged global instability is playing a big part in the agency's threat profile.
6: Just generally speaking, we are in a heightened level of a threat environment right now. It's no secret. There are things happening around the globe that are always going to impact how we move, and that's how we evaluate what our security plan is going to be.
2: Friday's dinner will be held at the Waldorf Astoria instead of the previous Washington Hilton. There will be a much shorter guest list and enhanced security. This all comes after 31-year-old Cole Allen of California was accused of sprinting through security with guns and knives in an attempt to assassinate President Trump and other White House officials in attendance at the last dinner. The House passing an over $1 trillion annual defense policy bill, the 2027 National Defense Authorization Act, was passed 216 to 212 with six Democrats joining most Republicans to vote in favor. A majority of Democrats did not support the measure, with some citing their opposition to the Iran war, others expressing concern over a provision that would expand the collaboration between the U.S. and Israel. That legislation now goes to the Senate. And the House has also passed a measure that combined two separate issues, a federal voter ID and a ban on stock trading by lawmakers.
7: On this vote, the yeas are 232, the nays are 198. The bill is passed without objection. A motion to reconsider is laid on the table.
2: The 198 lawmakers, all Democrats, voting against that package yesterday with 13 Republicans joining them. The measures both have large degrees of public support. And the U.S. is going to help Saudi Arabia develop nuclear energy. The U.S. Energy Department announcing yesterday that agreement allows the kingdom to use American technology to build nuclear reactors. It also allows the country to enrich uranium. The deal now goes to Congress. Natalie Rodriguez reports a New York federal judge officially scheduling the high-profile criminal trial of ousted Venezuelan leader Nicolas Maduro and his wife.
8: The criminal trial of deposed Venezuelan President Nicolas Maduro and his wife Celia Flores is officially set for June 1st of next year. The couple have been held in a Brooklyn detention center since a dramatic U.S. military raid in January, pleaded not guilty to federal narco-terrorism charges. While prosecutors allege a massive state-backed drug conspiracy, defense lawyers are aiming to throw the case out entirely. The judge scheduled a crucial preliminary hearing for November 17th to weigh the defense's claims that the couple's capture was a kidnapping. Natalie Rodriguez, Miami.
2: Allegations of race-based favoritism in admissions bringing a federal civil rights probe to East Carolina University's medical school. The Education Department launching the Brody School of Medicine investigation as part of a joint push with the DOJ. Federal officials have not disclosed what prompted the action, but they say they're looking into whether the school gave certain applicants an edge based on race following the Supreme Court affirmative action ban. ECU was one of five medical schools added this week to a federal sweep covering over 20 institutions nationwide. And Mark Mayfield tells us that heat wave that's now underway is leading to more smog on the West Coast.
9: An ozone advisory starts today for parts of Los Angeles County. It will remain in effect through Monday night as a prolonged heat wave fuels a multi-day smog event. The South Coast Air Quality Management District says air quality is expected to reach unhealthy levels for sensitive groups in the San Fernando Valley and San Gabriel Valley. There will be unhealthy conditions or worse possible in the Santa Clarita Valley. Officials say that children, older adults, and people with asthma should limit prolonged outdoor exertion when the air quality reaches unhealthy levels. I'm Mark Mayfield.
2: And Tropical Storm Bertha, as we mentioned earlier, on its way to the Great Lone Star State of Texas. The National Hurricane Center says Bertha is now about 100 miles southwest of New Orleans and moving toward East Texas with sustained winds of 45 miles per hour. And a tropical storm warning is in effect along the coast from the south of New Orleans to just west of Houston. The storm is expected to make landfall in Texas sometime this afternoon. It is a Thursday morning. Father Mitch Pacwa's Cultural Connections up next. Stay tuned.
10: 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I'm Montse Alvarado with some great news. 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
12: When he was 16 years old, my friend William was jumped into an El Salvadorian gang in East Los Angeles. 2 years later, he was sentenced to 16 years in prison for armed robbery. There, it only got worse. Armed with steel shanks and ties to the Mexican mafia, he ran the show behind bars, started a prison riot, and ended up in solitary confinement. That is where he met God. While in solitary, a chaplain gave William a copy of the New Testament. With nothing else to do, he began to read the Gospels for the very first time. The prodigal son, the story of the woman caught in adultery, the death and resurrection of Jesus. Within days, he was completely transformed. He got out of prison early through a series of small miracles and started a gang outreach rehab program called Prevención y Rescate, which is still going strong today. Friends, no one is ever beyond hope because no sin is bigger than the mercy and power of God. This is Chris Stefanik from RealLifeCatholic.com on EWTN Radio.
2: It's a Thursday morning. Every Thursday we have two segments with the amazing Father Mitch Pacwa. Father, the stories coming out continue to be reported, especially in more conservative media, Catholic Christian media, regarding these concerns over this movement of the Democratic Socialists. And they seem to have this grip on the Democratic Party, even though there are some that are speaking out. Even Andrew Cuomo has spoken out. Clyburn has spoken out. Others, too. But it seems like they just was pushing their agenda across the country. Thanks for joining us this morning.
13: Oh, sure. My pleasure. I think this is a real concern. One of the reasons that the Democratic Socialists are able to put their agenda into such prominence is because too few voters engage in the primaries.
2: Mm.
13: And Democrats are not coming out for the Democrat primaries, but the Democratic Socialists are very well organized, and they are. Secondly, they apparently have their own meetings where they are defining their policies. For instance, I don't know where they met or who exactly were the people voting, but they voted against having the Senate, the President, and the Supreme Court, which would be of extraordinarily radical change of our politics. That would change our Constitution. And I don't know if they plan to have a constitutional convention or not to do that, which the Constitution requires. But that would be a major change. And it would further empower them. We mentioned that last week. The Senate, having a Senate with two senators from each state, big or small, was proposed by the state of Connecticut to protect itself and Rhode Island and Delaware and the other smaller states from the influence of Virginia and New York and Pennsylvania, which were very large states. And growing in population, had large population as well as much larger size. It was a way to keep balance so that those small states. They revise history. They don't look up the discussions of the Constitutional Congress. They don't understand, what Madison wrote down in. About all the process and principles. They rewrite history, and they correctly assume two things. One, a lot of Americans know far too little about our history or our civic. Too few Americans know those things very well. Secondly, they assume, again, correctly, that most civilians do not come out for the party primary. Too few people come out for the general election, but an even tinier minority come out for the primaries. And while, just as a little side point, while a lot of people complain about, you know, I don't like any either candidate, they didn't campaign at the primary level, which is where you choose which candidate your party has.
2: Right.
13: And people neither campaign for it, nor do they go out and meet the candidates at that level, talk to them. If there's any time that a political candidate wants to speak to the voters, it is at the primary. They are open to almost any group. They're looking for almost any audience they can find.
2: Right.
13: I meet with them during the primary season. I know this to be a fact. They are delighted to meet people before the primary. And even smaller groups of citizens, because they know it is so hard to get to people to come out and vote, so they want to meet. So that is the time to come out and examine this. Well, knowing that people don't show up in the primary season, the Democrat socialists are working to bring their people in their numbers, and they can overwhelm Democratic Party loyalists who have the more standard Democrat candidate. And this is problematic.
2: It's interesting how many, we were talking about this during the break, Father, how many Democrats are concerned about this and are speaking out. I mentioned a quote I saw recently from Representative James Clyburn from South Carolina. Let me read you this story. Democratic Party elder and prior presidential kingmaker Representative James Clyburn from South Carolina jabbing at progressive U.S. Senate candidate Abdul El Said on Wednesday, which was yesterday, calling out the lack of black Democrats at this event. Slack Clyburn, who is supporting El Said's opponent in the primary, Representative Haley Stevens, told this particular outlet, listen to this, Father, I saw a picture that concerned me from the rally. I didn't see a single person that looks like me. That tells me all I need to know. Clyburn was talking about an image from a recent El Said rally in Detroit, a longtime Democratic stronghold in the state, thanks in large part to the city's large African-American population. So you've got, as I said, Clyburn, you've got Cuomo, you've got a number of other prominent Democrats that tend to lean you know, heavily to the left, that are saying this does not represent us and we've gone way too far. There's this civil war going on within the party, but we're seeing more white voters, baby boomers, and we were talking about this in the break as well, Father, going for these type of candidates.
13: Right. Well, it's not baby boomers.

0: are very important to them and to meaning of life, such as people who are going for degrees in gender studies and degrees on ethnic studies, which usually means racial issues.
1: Mm-hmm.
0: And what they find is they can't get very good jobs with those degrees. These are the kinds of degrees, like many other degrees in the liberal arts, you can't make money doing this. Because it's only there to teach other people courses in gender studies and in ethnic studies. They don't produce anything except other majors in that field. And frankly, this is the same thing with theology majors. You know, theology majors don't make, and I speak as one, and philosophy majors, they don't produce anything except big ideas. And you can't sell those very well except at the university. And there are even more limited jobs in gender studies and ethnic studies than there are in theology and philosophy.
1: Father, hang on. We have to take a break. We'll pick this up on the other side. We're talking with Father Mitch Pacwa. Our cultural connections segments continue right after the break. Stay tuned.
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1: 27 minutes past the hour, always having very important and insightful conversations and tapping into the great wisdom and knowledge of Father Mitch Pacwa, of course, one of our EWTN favorites. So, Father, the reason I was mentioning the baby boomers, I was telling you, I was flipping through the news this morning, and there were a couple of summaries. Obviously, this is a big story here locally in southeastern Michigan.
0: Sure.
1: With the Senate candidates. But the image behind that big event with Al Sayed, AOC was there, and a few other very prominent extreme leftist Democrats. The crowd in the background, there may have been some younger people in the audience, but the crowd that they showed behind the candidates, you know, where they put the bleachers up and they're all there with their signs and whatnot, I took a good look at it. It was mostly people in their 60s, a lot of maybe people in their 70s, a lot of folks with gray hair, not too many young people standing behind the candidate. So I thought that was very interesting. And the commentators were saying that this is another group of people that are following these democratic socialists for similar reasons.

0: as to what you explained regarding that study in terms of their frustration with their lives, their jobs didn't turn out the way they had hoped. So they're taking out their frustrations and they think this might be the answer, which to me makes absolutely no sense.
1: Well, if they're baby boomers, they may also be pining for the flesh pots of the 60s, when protests and such and hope for socialist change may have been going on. But I think in terms of the people who are the future of Democratic Socialists, this would be the people in their 30s and 40s. This was the group that Silver does various studies. He's been known to be very successful in predicting outcomes of elections. That this is his focus, not just studying things, but seeing what's going on so that he can make a prediction, not favoring his side so much, though he does that a little bit, but it seems to be mostly he's trying to see where he can get an accurate description of the voters. And here, for the Democratic Socialists, they are a very large percent of them, I think it's in the 70 percentile, make less than $60,000 with PhDs or master's degrees. And that's far, far less than people who are in the professions or people who are in the various trades that don't have degrees. And I sometimes would see among liberal arts professors, I mentioned philosophy and theology professors, being in kind of the same boat as ethnic studies and the gender studies people, that you don't make anything. You don't produce, but you talk about issues that are important to certain groups, about big ideas. But as a result of not producing anything except articles and books for each other, which is a small group, your books,
0: right, there's a frustration that their view of the world did not, take off, and they've had little or no success.
1: That the world doesn't reward them for it very much.
0: I'm so brilliant. Why aren't you rewarding me? This is very frustrating.
1: Why is the plumber making more than I am?
0: Yes, exactly. Let me read this one summary that I found regarding the study you were referencing this morning, Father, and I think this hits a nail on the head. Silver's work suggesting that the DSA's base is not the traditional working class, blue-collar or pink-collar workers, but rather, as you mentioned, Father, overeducated, undercapitalized, and politically disillusioned individuals who feel they are owed success due to their credentials. The demographic is more likely to be drawn to progressive, redistributive policies and to identify with democratic socialist platforms. So they're leaning toward this way of life that they think is going to be the answer. But the thing that amazes me so much, and maybe I shouldn't be surprised by this, is these are educated people. Now, by whom they were educated, I guess that's where you have to consider the source, right?
1: Yeah.
0: But how many times have they seen socialism or communism work anywhere to the benefit of the people? You think they would be smart enough to do a little bit more research. It doesn't, hasn't, and will not work.
1: Well, actually, that would a good friend of mine here down in Alabama oftentimes points out. Some people get educated beyond their intelligence, and that would be the case. They don't check out to see if socialism works. They don't know, and I guarantee you this, they do not want to teach a history of the effects of communism. They don't want people to know that not only is it not effective, but it is catastrophic for human life. Socialism is the largest cause of killing in the 20th century. Socialistic government whether it be National Socialism, which the acronym for National Socialist is Nazi. People don't remember that Nazi stood for National Socialist Workers' Party. Mm-hmm.
0: Okay, but Father, I don't mean to interrupt you, but this is what drives me nuts. This is what gets my Italian up. It doesn't take much, I know. You've known me for a long time. But you have many of these candidates, or even these people involved in promoting the Democratic Socialist, who are children of immigrants, let's say first-generation immigrants, who fled from socialist and communist countries to come to the United States, and their kids are the ones who are in the DSA. How do you explain that?
1: Well, here's going to be one of my guesses. I mentioned this last week, that part of the profile of these Democratic Socialist leaders, the candidates, look at their background. Yes, Mayor Mamdani came from immigrant parents,
0: mm-hmm.
1: but they were very wealthy. And
0: I know that, but they still, when they do the interviews, there is a man that was interviewed, I think it was on with Martha McCallum on Fox, and he was going on and on about how horrible Venezuela was for his family, and then he wants to change it and change the United States and make it more like Venezuela. So is he just not realizing because he is in a wealthy family? But I don't understand, if his parents suffered like that, it doesn't make any sense to me.
1: Well, and like I said, this is exactly why my friend talks about being educated beyond their intelligence. They are not using good sense. They may not have good sense. Don't underestimate the possibility that these people have little common sense.
0: Well, what's that old saying? Common sense isn't so common anymore?
1: Right.
0: Mm-hmm.
1: If ever it was.
0: Yeah.
1: And so this is part of the reality. They manifest quite clearly that they are not being particularly sensible here. Mm. So we have to pay close attention to this. But they truly, you ask young people about the history of communism, and they really don't know. Clue.
0: Same thing with socialism. Father, we're out of time. Great discussion.
1: And that's the fault of the teachers.
0: Yes, exactly. And as I said earlier, by whom were they taught? That's a big question.
1: Yep.
0: Father, great insights. Thank you so much. More Catholic Connection coming your way in about 2 minutes. Stay tuned.
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0: 38 minutes past the hour on a Thursday. Excited to speak with Sister Bernadette Mota, Director of Mission Advancement for the Salesian Sisters and co-founder of the FIAP Project. Sister, good morning. First of all, give our listeners, I'm sure they're familiar with St. John Bosco, but give us a little background on the Salesian Sisters, and thanks for joining us again.
8: Yes, thank you for having me with you. So the Salesian Sisters, our official title is the Daughters of Mary, Help of Christians, and we were founded by St. John Bosco and St. Mary Mazzarello in northern Italy in the late 1800s. Our mission is to help young people to grow in holiness. And actually, for the sisters worldwide, we are the largest women's order in the world with 11,500 sisters worldwide.
0: Wow.
8: In the U.S., we're just not as known as we are in some other countries. But yes, we are the largest women's order under one superior general. And so it's such a blessing to be a worldwide congregation whose mission is geared towards holiness for young people.
0: Well, let's talk about the FIAP Project. What exactly is it, Sister?
8: So the FIAP Project was really born from a need where we saw many young adult women seeking to live a deeper life of holiness, but not quite sure how to do that.
0: Mm-hmm.
8: So what we do is accompany young women to discern their vocation in their life and to accept that as their mission. Now, we call vocation their path to holiness in a broad sense. So we do look not only at religious life, but also married life and consecrated virginity, too, to help them to really seek God's plan and to accept it with joy and passion, to know that they have a place in the church and the world where God is very excited to use their gifts and talents for good. So accompanying them in that process. And it's an eight-month program that we actually began during COVID because we weren't able to reach young women the same way we had before. So some good things did come out of COVID, and so this was one of them, because it really opened our doors to a wider audience than what we had been doing prior. Before, it was more of a local type of ministry that we were doing this this program. But now we're nationwide and actually worldwide, because we've had young women join us from other countries as well for this program, because it's hybrid, both in person or online, depending on where the person lives.
0: So it's an eight-month program. If it's in person, how does that work, Sister?
8: So the in-person group is, they meet, we have a few locations where we do meet. So we have San Antonio, Texas, Colorado Springs, Colorado. I think this year we're going to have a couple locations on the eastern coast too. So both of our provinces, our western province of the sisters and our eastern province, we collaborate for this program. And we're able to meet with those people in person for those who live near one of our convents. Otherwise, the people who join us online are doing the same program that we're, the people who are meeting in person are doing. But when it's time for small groups, the ones who are in person meet with their live small group, and the people who are on Zoom meet in a small group on Zoom.
0: Mm, beautiful. Talking with Sister Bernadette Mota, Director of Mission Advancement for the Salesian Sisters and co-founder of the FIAP Project. So, Sister, can you do a combined program? For example, what if you'd like to come to some of the events in person and yet mostly you're working with this program online? Can you do both?
8: Yes. We have some women who do that.
0: That's awesome, because that gives you kind of both a, you know, an opportunity to meet in person. Face-to-face is often great.
8: Especially for those who travel more.
0: Yes.
8: Or maybe they're coming from a further distance. We have some who would drive an hour, hour and a half to come to our program each time. And when the weather's not as good, they join us on Zoom instead.
0: So I'm wondering, and I'm sure our listeners would like to know this too, with the online and with just both programs, what type of topics, are there talks, are there group discussions? How does this actually work practically in terms of the material?
8: It's a combination of both.
0: Yeah.
8: So we do have talks that are given, and so we have sisters who prepare those talks and present those talks. Some talks are done live. Other talks we actually send ahead of time, so that way they can listen and reflect and take some more time to really digest the material beforehand. And then when we come in person, the ones that were done in video format before, they then we do a little recap of the video and we go into small groups and share. But then besides the talks, a big portion of it is the fellowship and the discussion in the small groups. For the young adult women to be able to meet other women who are their same age, who are really seeking the same thing in life, and to know that they're not alone. So it's building community. A big part of it is community and walking, journeying together in that path to holiness. So this is really geared towards women in their 20s and 30s. We do take young women who are a little bit younger. They have to be at least 18, but it's really geared towards those who have lived a little bit more, so 20s and 30s age range. And it's been really beautiful because Again, they come from all walks of life, all economic backgrounds, faith perspectives, but all Catholic and discerning God's plan in their life. So we tell them if they're just at the beginning of growing in the relationship with God and maybe don't have a solid prayer life yet, this might not be for them. But if they have already kind of grown and they're just thinking more, this is perfect for them.
0: So what kind of fruit have you seen? I'm sure a great deal, being that this has been in the works for several years. Tell us about that.
8: Yes, so we have had a number of women enter religious life from this program. Pretty much one out of every 10 who does a program enters religious life, which is very good odds for a program that's not specifically just for discerning religious life. But one out of every 10 enters. We've had over about 30 enter religious life, some of them with us, some with other orders, because we're not just trying to get them into our community. We're trying to help them to discern where they're meant to be. And so that's really been beautiful. And we've also had women who are now married. Actually, in a couple months, I'm going to a wedding for one of the young women
0: who is
8: in our program. So I'm excited for that. And we've had others who have gotten married. And again, just for us to see their joy in really finding where God wants them to be and to have that patience along the process. Each program that we have has a specific theme. Each meeting that we have has a various theme. So whether it's looking at some of the harder ones for them, oftentimes are looking at their attachments that they have, because if you're not free, you need to get rid of those things in your life that are taken away from God to make more space for Him to really discern His plan for you. So looking at attachments, looking at your past history, and to see it from more of a salvation history standpoint rather than just seeing it from your own eyes, seeing it from the eyes of God and His plan for you, and really to seek that healing in that process, because again, you need to be healed. You're in a process of healing to know God's plan for you and to really embrace it with greater love. Now, we do look at vocations, obviously, so we have a whole session on marriage where we bring in married couples, and just to see the joy and beauty of married couples who are living out their vocation faithfully and fruitfully. And so oftentimes for the young ladies who are in the program, sometimes they're not thinking about marriage because they've never seen a good marriage themselves.
0: Great point.
8: And so once they see what the church's standpoint is on marriage and what it should be and what it could be, sometimes some of them have a conversion and say, oh, maybe I am called to marriage. Yeah. And it's really beautiful when they are able to see that plan for God in their life. And then just to encourage them to be patient in that process too. Religious life. We do a few episodes and sessions on religious life because many people really do not understand what it is. And so how could you seek something that you have no idea or no concept of what it entails?
0: Mm-hmm. And what I love about this is I'm sure once they go through this type of a program, and that's going to help them develop really good discernment skills, not just for now in their 20s and their 30s, but for the rest of their life. Because we don't just discern once. You know this. I don't have to tell you this. But you don't just discern once. You discern repeatedly. My husband is a deacon. He's been a deacon for 14 years. And I can remember them telling us during formation that, okay, you've discerned to be here now in this program, but the discernment continues until ordination and afterward, because the deacons are required to do several things each year as deacons in the Catholic Church and discern, okay, am I going to do this type of ministry or that type of ministry? And we discern along with our husbands, obviously, but you always should be moving in the direction of making sure that you're always doing God's will. And then what else can you do? And that's a discernment process. It's prayer. Mm-hmm. It's talking to people who know you. It's be seeking spiritual direction, reading scripture, looking at the saints.
8: And actually,
0: it's a long time process.
8: Things that you said right there are things that we do in the program. We use scripture every meeting, and then we encourage them to really pray with scripture and read scripture. The participants all have a spiritual director. If they do not have one already, we partner them with one. And we actually have a number of wives of deacons' wives who are a part of our program who help us with spiritual direction too. We have a number of sisters who do spiritual direction. And so it's a big part of the program, especially that one-on-one accompaniment too.
0: So how do you think St. John Bosco would look at this? I think he'd give a big thumbs up, don't you?
8: Oh, yes.
0: Love him.
8: Especially because that's our mission, helping young people to grow in holiness. Yeah.
0: Mm-hmm. Mm-hmm. Now, I just think this whole idea is just so beautiful, and I love the name, obviously, from Our Lady's, yes, her fiat. You know, I am the handmaid of the Lord. Let it be done according to thy word. Thy word, not my word, not my plan, yeah. But your plan, right?
8: Uh-huh.
0: How many women do you have enrolled right now, sister, in the eight-month program?
8: Actually, we're getting ready for our next cohort. We just finished our last one. We had, I think, about over 100 who finished the program.
0: Wow.
8: And like I said, it's intense sometimes. So sometimes we have, like we usually have maybe about 30 people who after the first month, they're like, no, this is too much for me. You know, like, because it is a commitment. And for young people today, commitment is a hard word. Mm-hmm. It's a hard thing to do. So once they see what it entails, we usually have some drop off. But by the end of the year, I think we had about 100 in our last one that finished in May. And so our next one, we're just starting registrations at the beginning of August.
0: Oh.
8: And then the program will begin in October.
0: So how do they register? Let's give some housekeeping details on that for more information.
8: Yes. So SalesianSistersWest.org. If you go to our website, under the tab of vocations, there is a whole section for the Fiat Project. The registration is not open yet, but it will be starting in just a week or two.
0: Mm-hmm.
8: So SalesianSistersWest.org.
0: SalesianSistersWest.org. Again, for folks listening, SalesianSistersWest.org. Okay, we have about 2 minutes left, and the reporter in me must ask a mini version of your story in terms of why you discerned the religious life, sister.
8: All right, so you were saying earlier about, you know, let it be done according to me, according to your will, Lord. And in my path, it was not that case for a while. It was more of, you know, let it be done according to my will, you know. And so I was a college and high school and college athlete and more interested in sports than I was in my relationship with God. But when I was in college and through campus ministry and through really great friends that I met, I began to fall more in love with Christ. And I knew at a certain point that I needed to give my whole heart to him, but I didn't know what that meant. And so I was actually at a World Youth Day back in 2002 in Canada in adoration, where I was just overwhelmed with the love of Christ in the Blessed Sacrament. And I knew, you know, like he wanted all of me. And I was like, Jesus, I love you. I will give you everything, whatever you want. Just don't ask me to be a sister. I was like,
0: well, there's just one thing. I just want to make this clear in my prayer.
8: Yeah. And so, but gradually, you know, Jesus took me where I needed to be. Yeah. So it was not all of a sudden where I was like, okay, I'm ready. Like it took me a couple more years.
0: Again, it's a discernment, right? It's a process.
8: It's a discernment process.
0: Right? Yeah.
8: And it's a journey. And when you look back, you're like, oh yeah, like the whole time I saw how God was leading me. But when you're going through it, you feel kind of blind. And so that was kind of me. But I have to say, like every step of the way, Jesus is there. Mary
0: Amen.
8: Was there. The Holy Spirit was guiding me. And so I entered religious life in 2005 and made my profession in 2009. So now I've been with the sisters since then. And it's been a joy to accompany young women through the process because I know
0: what
8: they're going
0: through. Sister, what a story. I'm sorry we're out of time. We'd love to have you back on. This is just so beautiful and so fascinating and so needed. So if you want more information about this beautiful Fiat Project discernment program, you can go to the wonderful website, SalesianSistersWest.org. SalesianSistersWest.org. We'll be right back.
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10: Welcome to Catholic Blitz, and in the hot seat today is Father Ken Briganti. 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
12: 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Mary was preserved from original sin from the moment of her conception. Why? Because she was to be the mother of God. She was to give a pure human nature to the Savior who was going to redeem us on the cross. So therefore, he could never be under companion of sin. 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And that's how we celebrate her immaculate conception.
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0: Talking to my wonderful producer Richard during the break. This hour just flew by. Another great hour coming up. Of course, we have the amazing Father Tapa Holcek talking about the impact of France, unfortunately, approving euthanasia. We'll talk about that and what it means not only for Europe but the rest of the world, and how we can stand up against the culture of death and be more a part of the culture of life. So that should be a great conversation. During our Two Cents segment, as I mentioned, I came across an article this morning that was shared with me by my social media leader at my company. Marcy always sends me great articles about different sites you may visit across the United States of America during this year of St. Francis. Speaking of which, I was also telling Richard we got our big box and a ton of mail because we've been away for 3 months. And I received my box from Sophia and EWTN and all the beautiful books they're putting out. And I found my Italy Shrines and Wonders Volume 2, St. Francis. It's the first time I've seen the finished product because it wasn't done when I left. It wasn't out in print yet when I left in April, but here it is, and it looks gorgeous. And we'll be speaking about St. Francis, of course, in hour number two in the 2 Cents segment. Oh, this book smells so good. Can you hear it? Hear the pages? Anyway, I digress. Okay, so also wanted to remind you, speaking of Italians, my friend Raymond Arroyo, who is a fellow Italian-American, he is always great on issues that matter most. He'll be on the world over tonight, and he's going to be talking with the ambassador to the Holy See, Brian Birch, who's going to be discussing his Independence Day dinner with Pope Leo at the U.S. Embassy in Rome. And then he's also going to be speaking with the U.S. State Department spokesperson on the new report on Cuba just released by the State Department. That is The World Over with the one and only Raymond Arroyo tonight, 8 Eastern on EWTN. More Catholic Connection coming your way on EWTN's Radio Extra. 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
1: This is an EWTN News Link. I'm Anna Mitchell from the Sunrise Morning Show. Tropical Storm Bertha is on its way to Texas, where it's expected to make landfall this afternoon. A tropical storm warning is in effect along the coast from south of New Orleans to just west of Houston. And the Vatican Secretary of State is calling for renewed dialogue between the U.S. and Iran. Vatican News reports Cardinal Pietro Parolin was speaking on the sidelines of a book presentation. He said, quote, "Unfortunately, it seems to me that we are moving in the opposite direction. There is an escalation while the prospects for peace remain non-existent," end quote. He encouraged continued negotiations and said a lasting agreement would be for the good of the country and also for the good of the world. For more news with a Catholic perspective, visit EWTNnews.com. 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
3: 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I'm Dr. Greg Popchak.
4: I'm Lisa Popchak.
3: And today on More to Life, lights, camera, me. I'm just gonna put that on all my business cards. I like that. I'm gonna go with that. No, we're talking about those people in our life, and we all have at least one person who's just really good at making everything about them. You know, whether that's somebody who really is so focused on their own needs that they never ask you about what yours are, who only reach out to you whenever they do need something, who are very particular about, you know, the way they get their needs met, regardless of how it inconveniences you. We all have that person, at least that one person.
4: At least one in our lives somewhere. And sometimes it takes us a good portion of our lives to figure out that that isn't okay, because they are so all-encompassing that we just end up rolling with it. They end up teaching us subliminally how to always cater to them.
3: Well,
4: and eventually we go, wait a minute, do I even exist? Do I get any of my needs met?
3: Yeah, well, and of course, we also know, right, as Christians, we're called to be generous.
4: Mm-hmm. This is true.
3: And so, you know, there's a certain guilt that a lot of us feel when we recognize that, you know, that the other person is being a little entitled or a little selfish or a little demanding. But often we feel like, well, the path to holiness is to just sort of suck it up, you know. And that's really not the case. We'll explain why and what the alternative is as we talk through the show. But we fall into that place where you know, we feel like somehow being taken advantage makes us more Christ-like. And so we end up.
4: Sometimes they remind us of that. You know, we'll get, well, aren't you the Christian one, when we don't cater to everything they want?
3: Yeah. And so, you know, how do we respond to those situations gracefully? Because I think most of us intuit on some level that it's not good for us to let the other person continue to behave that way. But then we feel selfish setting boundaries with them. So we'll talk through all that today on More to Life. The number is 877-573-7825. Does somebody you care about act like everything's about them? We're going to help you handle those entitled people in your life gracefully.
4: entitled, maybe narcissistic, but we're here for you today. So we're asking you, do you have someone in your life who acts like they're the star of the show? Maybe it's your spouse who's so focused on their own needs or feelings that they never even ask about yours. Maybe it's a grown child who only calls when they need something. Or even an aging parent who insists on their way, regardless of how it complicates your life. Maybe you feel guilty even thinking about setting a limit because you were raised to believe that good Christians just give and give and never ask for anything back. Or maybe you've tried to set some boundaries only to be told that you were being selfish or unkind or unchristian. Let us help you handle these entitled people in your life with God's grace and set the loving boundaries that open the door to a healthier relationship for both of you.
3: Yeah, and that's really what our call is as Catholic Christians, to really witness to the kind of love, to the kind of relationships that God created us for. So let's talk about what that would look like in those situations with the entitled people in your life. 877-573-7825. Every day on More to Life, we take a look at the topic of the day through the lens of St. John Paul's theology of the body. You know, I get it. You know, on one hand, it's like, well, how could some theology possibly help me deal more effectively with entitled people? But the theology of the body is unique because St. John Paul really asked the question, what would it look like for the Catholic person to thrive? You know, what would it look like for us to have the kinds of relationships that God created us for, the healthy, holy relationships that God wants us to live in? And his answer to those questions became what people now call the theology of the body.
4: And the theology of the body reminds us that relationships are meant to be mutually self-giving. God made us to be a gift to each other, and that means it's good and healthy to be open about our own needs and goals, as long as we're always making room for the needs and goals of the people around us too. The natural back and forth that happens in mutual self-donation is a sign of healthy, holy relationship. But entitled people lose track of that. They can act like they're the only ones in the room with needs that matter.
3: Well, right. And so the loving thing to do isn't actually to disappear so that they can have the whole stage. It's to charitably remind them that there are other people in the room. You know, that's what a boundary actually is. Most folks hear the word boundary and they picture a wall, you know, something you put up to keep a person out. But a healthy boundary actually does the opposite. It's an invitation back into healthy relationship. You know, St. John Paul called this whole thing the personalistic norm. Basically, that just means that every person has a God-given right to be treated like a person and not a thing. So when I set a boundary with somebody who's acting in a selfish or entitled way, I'm not being selfish. I'm reminding them and myself that a godly relationship makes room for all the people in it.
4: And that's the difference between a more worldly approach of going along to get along and the Christian understanding of love as working for the ultimate good of the people around us. It's easier to give in to the demands of an entitled or narcissistic person, and they're kind of counting on exactly that. But it's in the giving, you know, it doesn't invite them to be healthier or holier. It doesn't allow me to participate in the kind of loving, mutually fulfilling relationships God created us for.
3: So here's what I'd like you to do, right? So the next time somebody acts like you only exist to serve their agenda, you know, don't get louder, don't shut down. Just say, I really want to help you with this, but we need to figure out how to do that and address my needs or concerns too. And then hold that line. Because that's how Christians teach, model, and encourage each other to love each other well. You know, not with our broken human love, but with the mutually self-giving love that comes from the heart of God.
4: And it's so important when we look at what St. John Paul II taught to us, that he emphasized for us, that we realize the difference between going along to get along, in other words, placating that more selfish or narcissistic person in the moment, and actually living in a way that calls that person, as well as ourselves, but that person, to a higher good. And that can feel kind of uncomfortable, especially when that pattern has gone on for a very long time. And calling them to that higher good doesn't mean lecturing them about it. It means doing exactly what we're talking about here, really being able to invite them into a mutually self-donative situation, minute by minute, decision by decision, relationship point by relationship point. And that's hard to do when you've set a lot of patterns down over a long time. So let us help you today on More to Life at 877-573-7825. That's 877-573-7825.
3: Let's take our concerns to the Lord, and we'll start taking your questions. In the name of the
4: Father, and the Son, and the Holy Spirit. Amen.
3: Lord Jesus Christ, we come to you and we know that you call us to be generous to others, but you also, as your servant St. John Paul reminded us, call us to model the kind of love that comes from your heart, not the love that comes naturally to us as broken, fallen human beings. And so, Lord, we give to you all of those relationships with the people in our life who can be a little entitled, you know, or demanding. Help us to know how to love them, how to be appropriately generous, responsibly loving, so that we can give ourselves to and use our gifts to work for their good, but to do it in ways that actually work for their good and help them be a little less entitled or selfish or demanding, so that we can encourage each other as Christians to make room for all the people in the relationship, just as you, Father, Son, and Holy Spirit, make room for each other in the Trinity. We ask all this through the intercession of the Blessed Virgin Mary, and in the name of the Father, the Son,
4: and the Holy Spirit. Amen.
3: Pope St. John Paul the Great,
4: pray for us.
3: Today's show titled, Lights, Camera, Me. We're talking about those times when somebody acts like they're the star of the show, where everything is about them. Give us a call at 877-573-7825 and tell us, is there someone in your life who acts like they are the star of the show? You know, whether it's your spouse who's so focused on their own needs that they never ask you about your needs or feelings, that grown child who only reaches out when they need something, that aging parent who insists on their way regardless of how it complicates your life. Let's talk it out and help you find grace-filled ways to respond to those entitled people in your life.
4: And sometimes, you know, the title that we're using here for the show is kind of tongue-in-cheek because it makes it sound very dramatic. But we're not only talking, and we're certainly not only talking about people who are sort of dramatic in personality and want, you know, everybody paying attention to them in sort of a positive way. We are talking about the people who use their illnesses, their complications or sufferings in life to be more demanding than anyone has a right to be and really drain you and don't care about what your needs are, whether that's financial, physical, emotional, or spiritual. We're talking about people who have set themselves up perhaps as the part-time deity of the family because they've been given the role as, you know, head of the family or whatever that is for generations.
3: Matriarch or patriarch.
4: Yes, and so it has to, every holiday has to be done their way, every birthday has to be done their way, and if you don't do it the way it's always been done, then somehow they tell you are, you know, betraying them in some way. Wherever this lies in your life, you probably have someone or someone in your life who has someone who is putting them through this. And you know something has to change, you're just not quite sure how to do it. Give us a call today and we'll help you out on More to Life at 877-573-7825. We have a question here that came in from Denise, who's listening in Indiana. She said, my sister has always been the center of attention in our family, and now that our mom is aging, she's making all the decisions about mom's care. I don't necessarily agree with some of the things she's doing, and I'm close by and available to help, but when I offer my help, or worse, my opinion, my sister tends to shut me out. I've tried talking to my mom about it, but she just says my sister likes to handle things and it's just easier to let her. I really feel frustrated being shut out like this. How can I get my sister to be more open to my help and ideas when it comes to caring for mom? And that's from Denise in Indiana.
3: Oh, Denise, thank you so much for the question. And I think you have a beautiful heart. And I applaud you for your desire to be more present to your mom and to really be more involved in your mom's care. I think that's a really admirable thing. I would say that I want you to change your question here, because, you know, how can you get your sister to be more open to your help? We can't ever get anyone else to do anything. We can't change the other person. You know, we can express to them what our desires or our needs or our preferences might be, but we can't force them to change. And you're doing that, right? And so I would encourage you to continue letting your sister know that you are available and that you are there to help. And if you disagree with something, then charitably saying, hey, have you considered thus and such? Or, you know, I appreciate what you're trying to do by making that choice, but have you considered X, Y, and Z? Because that's a charitable way to bring up concerns, right? It's not, I don't like what you're doing. I'm not saying you're doing that, but just to be clear.
4: Clear for everyone.
3: You know, if you have a concern about the choices that your sister's making, being able to address it by pointing to the concern that she might be missing. You know, I see that you've chosen to do thus and such. Have you considered how that might, you know, either bring about this situation or how you would respond to this concern down that path, and see what she says. That said, you can't make her do anything different. And I want to kind of tease out the two levels of the problem here. So there's the first, there's the practical problem, which I believe is genuine, where you would like to help more. And it's frustrating to not be able to demonstrate your love and care for your mom. But then there's the mom loves my sister best undercurrent here that you're trying to solve through this as well. And I want you to look at that, because that's what complicates being able to respond to this kind of stuff in a healthy, truly kind of Christian way. Because if I'm correct that there's also the who does mom love best kind of thing going on underneath this, then that's going to emotionally load this whole issue with a lot of unspoken stuff that's going to cause you to come off more intensely than you're going to want to, and make it even more easier for your sister and your mom to dismiss you. Because if you're able to just sort of present, okay, well, these are the facts of the situation, this is what I see, this is what I would like to do, and then you accept the way things are, right, and kind of get on with your life, then you're doing everything that God would ask you to do. You're making yourself present, you're saying I'm available to help, you're putting your oar in an appropriate way. But then you're accepting, all right, well, this is the way it is, and so now I will do this instead. And that lets everybody know where you stand, and that you're available, but they can choose what they want to do with that. If the situation is emotionally loaded with that who does mom love best thing, which a lot of us go through, then what's going to happen is you're going to try to force things to be your way to try to make... Well, or to prove this, you know, to kind of use the situation to prove that mom loves you too. And that's where it's going to start looking a little desperate, and you're not really going to be, you're going to be coming across in a way that, like I said before, is easier to dismiss, because you're going to accidentally introduce drama into it that you know, because you're going to be trying to change the other people.
4: Yes, we have a tendency when we're in this sort of situation as adult children, especially, where we have one sibling who is sort of the head of everything, and we can't get a word in edgewise, or in a lot of other situations like this. We either ask for permission to exist in our parents' lives or in the situation, or we cause a fight because we think fighting is what's going to change things. And neither one of those things is really necessary. You do what Greg is saying here. You also, because you're saying, Denise, that you live fairly close by, it's fine for you to just go see your mom. Bring her some treats or groceries. Take her out for the day without begging your sister for permission. Allow yourself to be part of it without being in that one down, I have to get permission for my sister for everything. Unless, of course, your mother is bedridden and it would harm her in some way. But just be present. Be loving, be what you can be, and bring up those concerns in the way that Greg is saying.
3: But also kind of then accept, you know, what you can do and what you can't do, as opposed to trying to force everybody to change. All right, thank you for the question. If there's more we can do to support you through this, because I realize this is a very emotional issue, don't hesitate to reach out to us at CatholicCounselors.com. But I do believe the suggestions we've made here on the call will get you started. And we are taking your calls, listeners, right now at 877-573-7825. Our show today titled Lights, Camera, Me, where we're talking about those kind of entitled, maybe slightly around the edges, narcissistic people, those folks who are kind of demanding, particular, regardless of how that inconveniences or makes your life more difficult. 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The number is 877-573-7825. 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
3: I'm Dr. Greg Popchak. 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
14: Thank you for having me.
3: So you wanted to share a little bit about how you help your clients cultivate the confidence they need to get their needs met.
14: We often, I think, can fall into a habit of assuming that other people are mind readers. And if we have a need and we're feeling neglected in meeting that need in some way, we tend to think that maybe if I'm quiet enough or if I yell enough, the other person will get the hint that something's wrong and they'll do what they need to do to fix it. But this approach honestly really just hurts our feelings.

0: hoping someone else notices that maybe you've never actually said out loud. And it's kind of amazing how quickly the answer comes out. Usually it's, I wish my husband would help more, or I wish my boss understood how much I'm carrying, or I wish my kids appreciated everything that I do, or I just wish people knew I needed a break. But then I ask them, have you ever actually told them? And usually the answer is no, because underneath is this fear that if I ask for what I need, people will think I'm selfish or I'm weak or I'm too much, or they'll just reject me altogether. But the reality is that needs aren't weaknesses. Needs are part of being human. Even Jesus had needs. He withdrew to pray. He rested. He accepted help carrying his cross. Now, communicating our needs, no, it does not guarantee that the response will be what we would like, but that is where boundaries come in, because a boundary isn't about controlling other person's behavior. It's deciding what you are going to do if your need continues to go unmet. How will you respond to ensure that you're taking yourself seriously, whether the other person is taking you seriously or not? I always remind people that confidence isn't a feeling, it's a practice. So every time you communicate a need respectfully, every time you follow through on a healthy boundary, you're teaching your brain, I can take care of myself without abandoning other people. And honestly, even more importantly, my worth doesn't depend on keeping everyone else happy. So I'd really encourage you to ask yourself three questions. One, what do I need right now? Two, have I actually communicated that need? And three, if that need continues to go unmet, what healthy boundary do I need to put in place to ensure my need is met regardless? Because expressing your needs and setting boundaries isn't selfish or unnecessary. They're acts of stewardship for yourself and for your relationship.
1: I like the way you put that, that they're acts of stewardship. I mean, you know, again, we're not talking about saying, oh, well, you know, my needs matter more than yours. What we're saying is, you know, me too. It's like your needs matter, but also this, and we can work together to figure out how to attend to each other's needs and concerns. And I think the more, like you said, that the more we do that, the more we are fulfilling our Christian obligation to build the kingdom of God by making sure that all of our relationships are rooted in that mutually self-giving love that St. John Paul talks about. Rachel, thank you so much for being with us. Great insights, great advice. And if folks would like to learn more about your work, I really encourage them to come on over to CatholicCounselors.com, where they can learn more about our faith-based program in performance excellence, where you work with Catholic athletes, performers, executives, and other folks who need to be their best under pressure. Thanks for being with us, Rachel. Always a pleasure.
0: Thank you for having me.
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1: Hi, I'm Dr. Greg Popchak. 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
2: 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I'm Lisa Popchak.
1: I'm Dr. Greg Popchak. And today on More to Life, lights, camera, me. As we talk about dealing with those entitled, maybe a little around the edges, narcissistic people who are really good at expressing what their needs are, what their expectations are, but not quite so good for making room for you or yours. 877-573-7825 is the number to call with your questions about that spouse who's really good at letting you know what their needs are, but never really asking about your needs or feelings. That parent who's very particular about how they want to be cared for in their old age, but regardless of whether that works for you, that adult child who only reaches out when they need something, that friend who never calls you, but you're always chasing after. You know, there are lots of times where we run into a situation where we feel like we're dealing with an entitled person. How do we deal with that gracefully? 877-573-7825.
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1: 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Again, that 877-573-7825. We're talking with you today about those times when we're dealing with somebody we care about who maybe comes off as a little entitled. How do we deal gracefully with that person? No, you're not just rolling over, you know, doing whatever they say, not being mean and saying, well, no to your needs and yes to mine, but how do we make room for both of us in that relationship? 877-573-7825.
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1: Hi, Liz. Welcome to More to Life. What can we do for you?
3: Well, so my kind of an observation, but a question, because it was so intriguing as I got in the car. I was listening on Sirius. So I think this is very relevant, at least for me, with people working through a 12-step. So if you figure, like, I'm an Al-Anon side, like I am, and, you know, in a loving relationship where somebody has maybe been in treatment and gotten out, when you're on the outside of that, you know, it's very hard to kind of express, I can speak for me, your needs and getting back to proper communication, because you so want to support the person who's been through the very difficult part of, you know, of recovery. And it was intriguing, and I wanted to know if you felt like that was hand in hand in many ways, and maybe some advice for anybody that may be going through a similar situation in, you know, kind of how to have do that, you know.
2: Sure. And I love this question, Liz. And I think that one of the things that you brought out as you started your question is that you're on the support team side of this. You know,
3: yeah,
2: when you're in somebody who is in Alateen, Al-Anon, something where they're getting the support that they also need to help this person recover and to deal with what you've dealt with. Because when somebody has any kind of addiction, their addiction has been the ringmaster of everybody's life for a very long time. And then we really do, as support team, as family members, as loved ones, need that extra support to know how to handle it. Because it's so easy to say, okay, they're in sobriety, they're working the program. If I do anything to shake it up, maybe they'll fall off and everything will go bad. And we get scared. But we need to be, A, supported ourselves, and B, dealing with our own needs and the ways we express them, the way we've been talking about on the show today, because that's inviting that person who has been steeped in addiction and, unfortunately, because of addiction, the selfishness it brings, for a very long time. And they are needing to learn how to have that more mutually self-donative relationship. And if we just keep walking on eggshells, we're not really working for their ultimate good by inviting them into that.
4: Yeah, so, you know, for the person in your position, Liz, I think the best thing to do is really clarify for ourselves, what does a healthy relationship look like? And then really supportively expecting the other person to kind of come around to that. You know, so you know, again, Lisa was just kind of pointing out, you know, setting boundaries with somebody who's going through a program, you know, seems like we're adding burdens to their life. But what we're really doing is, if we can do it charitably, is teach them how to live, right? Because the person who has been, you know, addicted to alcohol or drugs, they've been avoiding life. Right? They've been running away from things and not knowing how to deal with things. And so now they're in a program, or they're in counseling, or both. They need to learn how to have those healthy relationships, which means advocating for their own needs, but also making space for yours. So in saying to that person, you know, hey, look, you know, I want you to be able to do X, Y, or Z, whatever it is that their concern or their need is, but let's figure out how to do it in a way that also addresses this.
2: And I think it's very important for anyone who is in relationship with somebody who's in recovery, and, you know, they're in recovery the rest of their lives, and so we're in that sort of situation for the rest of ours, to not only be getting the great support that comes with the different programs that are attached to Alcoholics Anonymous or Narcanon or any of those things, to continue that relationship, but also, if at all possible, be in a counseling or therapeutic relationship, because we often can go down the drain of old thinking patterns in relationship with somebody who's been addicted to something, being afraid, walking on eggshells, not knowing how to react. So to have somebody who walks through this with us, knows the situation, and can help give us clearer guidance on, okay, this trigger happened, that thing is going on, this is how you deal with it in a healthy way for both of you. That can be vital in both the recovery of the addict, but also the recovery of the relationship.
4: Yeah, thank you for the question, Liz. And actually, kind of dovetails into something else that I was praying about whether to talk about today or not. But so the other day, and this will be illustrative for you, Liz, but also for other listeners who might be in this situation. You know, so the other day we got a call from a woman whose 27-year-old son had been living with her for a time, but he was going through some problems. You know, we didn't get into a lot of detail about it, but there was some drug and alcohol stuff. But at the very least, he had been very unkind to her, and so she had to ask him to leave. And so now, you know, she kind of heard through the grapevine that he was kind of working his way back to her and was probably going to ask to move back in, and she was asking, well, should I let him? And, you know, we gave her some principles that said, look, he can, yes, by all means, if the support you're going to give him is going to help him take more responsibility for his life. But if letting him just come back the way he is sets up a situation where you're basically leading him back into not being able to handle himself and either, you know, be cruel to you or be self-destructive because now he has a safe place to be self-destructive in, that's not a healthy thing to do. So the principle, we didn't say whether she should let him move back or not, but what we said, the principle is, what's going to really encourage him to be better and take more responsibility for his own life. If you can let him back and that allows him to go to a 12-step program or get involved in counseling or get a job or whatever, well, then that's great, because then you're giving him a safe place to launch into a healthier life. But if letting him come back means that he's going to take more advantage of you or be abusive in some way or you know use your generosity to destroy his own life, well, then that's not the loving thing to do. And she sent me an email afterward complaining and saying, well, it certainly doesn't seem very Christian for me to let my son be homeless. Now, I didn't say that. That's not the advice that we gave. But it's certainly an option if, in fact, he needs to experience the consequences of those actions. And this is what goes to your question, Liz. You know, when you're helping somebody in recovery, sometimes you have to set those limits where they're facing the consequences of their decisions so that they can make change. And that feels awful for us, right? It doesn't feel very Christian to say, well, look, yes, you can come and live with me, but only if you're in a program, or only if you're working to get a job, or only if you're trying to take control of your life. If you want to keep acting the way you are, then no, you can't live here because I can't support you in destroying yourself. Now, and that's true, and it's good, and it's healthy, but it feels awful. Right, and we can feel like, well, that's not very Christian of me.
2: And we're also afraid of the judgment of other people, because we are trying to be our best Christian selves. We know that that is experienced by people who observe our lives, or the people we think are observing our lives who just live in our heads. And we're thinking, well, if I let my child suffer in any way, even if it's going to add to their growth, invite them to be healthier and holier, nobody's going to see it as that. They're going to judge me as being a terrible person. It messes with our own heads.
4: But both St. John Paul and Pope Benedict really affirmed that, you know, that we have to be careful to not confuse sentiment with real love. You know, sentiment is when our feelings drive the bus. When we say, oh, well, I feel bad for them. And whether, you know, and so I must do this because I feel bad. Whether or not doing that thing would actually work for their ultimate good or not. Because if I do something because I feel bad for somebody, but it's not going to do any good for them, then I'm doing that to make myself feel good. I'm not actually doing it to be loving. I'm doing it because I feel bad and I want to make myself feel better. And that's not really love. But if whatever I'm doing is ordered to invite the other person to be a healthier, holier person, then even if it's hard or even if it feels bad, I need to do it because that's what Christian love requires of me. So going back to your question, Liz, that's the thing I think for the person who has been in, who has been on the receiving end of addiction, who has been in that more, you know, enabling or codependent place in the past, who's trying to learn their way out of it. That's why this is so important to learn, because we're at war with our feelings about what real love looks like in practice. But great question, Liz. Thank you so much for teeing that up. 877-573-7825 today, the show titled Lights, Camera, Me, as we talk about people in our lives who can come off a little entitled, a little demanding, and, you know, how do we deal with that, especially when we're feeling guilty? 877-573-7825. As we head out to our break, it's time for our scripture of the day, which comes to us from Philippians chapter 2, verse 4.
2: Let each of you look not only to his own interests, but also to the interests of others.
4: And just again, a reminder here that relationships, this is not a novel thing that St. John Paul came up with, the idea that Christian relationships are meant to be mutually self-giving. St. Paul's talking about it here in his letter to the Philippians, that we need to look to each other's needs. And again, that doesn't just mean, okay, you look to other people's needs. It means you look to each other's needs. So we make room for each other in the relationship, just as the Trinity. You know, our whole theology of the Trinity, Father, Son, Holy Spirit, make space for each other. They are one God, but three persons, and they get to be three distinct persons because they make room for each other to be those persons. And in a similar way, being made in the image and likeness of God, Christian relationships look like that. We are called to be one in Christ, but we are called to make space for each other to express our needs and opinions and desires and wants, and work together to meet all those things in ways that are respectful of everybody else in the relationship.
2: And it's important for those of us who have been in a situation where somebody has sort of, without us realizing it, trained us into walking on eggshells around them, doing their bidding, never making a fuss about our own needs, but always serving their greater good. We look at a scripture like this and we think, oh, well, that means me. I can't look to my own interests. I have to look to the interests of others. No, it says not only to his own interests, but that says we do need to take care of ourselves, have our own interests, be able, as Rachel Isaac was saying earlier, verbalize those needs and interests to the other, and expect the other to look toward ours as well. So mutual self-donation is what this is all about.
4: 877-573-7825. The show today titled Lights, Camera, Me, as we talk about those people who can be a little entitled, a little demanding, maybe even a little narcissistic. 877-573-7825. How do we deal gracefully with those folks? Let's talk it out. 877-573-7825. More to Life. 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
2: 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I'm Lisa Popchak.
4: I'm Dr. Greg Popchak. And today on More to Life, Lights, Camera, Me, as we talk about those people in our life who can be a little entitled, a little demanding, how do we handle them gracefully? 877-573-7825.
2: Well, Colleen, who's listening in Massachusetts, has a question for us. She says, my husband is a good man in lots of ways, but our whole life is organized around his moods, his hobbies, and his schedule. I'm constantly having to be on high alert about his moods. If I bring up something that I need, he'll say, okay, but then nothing changes. And eventually I just stop bringing things up because it's not worth the sigh and the eye roll and the grunts. I don't want to nag him, and I don't want to leave. I just want to feel like I matter in my own marriage again. Is it possible to change the way things are when we've been living like this for years? And that's from Colleen.
4: Yes, Colleen, thank you so much for the question. I can certainly understand how frustrating that would be to be, kind of be in the situation that you're describing. And this is, I think, one of the ways that marriage invites both husband and wife to heal certain wounds that make it difficult for them to love the way Christ wants them to love. You know, it's clear that your husband grew up in an environment where he didn't learn to make space for other people. And I think you grew up in an environment where you didn't know that your needs mattered unless you got permission for them to matter. And so sometimes God brings those two people together so that they can learn. You know, so that
2: and
4: your
2: grow.
4: Husband, and so that your husband can learn to make space for you, and you can learn that whether somebody else is making that space, that your needs still matter and you have a right to assert yourself. There's no way to do this without rocking the boat a little bit, but there's a way to do it without sinking the boat, right? And that's what you want to be focusing on. So, you know, your best bet, you know, in any if you need something, right? You're going to have to force this issue. It's not going to happen naturally. It's not going to happen because you said, hey, honey, make space for my needs. He doesn't know how to do that any more than you are comfortable asserting yourself. So, it may require some counseling to figure out how to do this charitably for both of you. But here's where you start. You know, the next time you go and you say, hey, honey, I need X from you, you know, and let's try to let's keep it concrete just to keep it simple for the sake of the call here. But it applies really in emotional things too. But let's say, I really need to have the sink fixed or whatever, you know, some practical thing. And he says, yeah, okay, I'll get to it. It's like, well, hey, honey, then give it a time limit. Say, well, I really need it to be handled by thus and such a time. Can you do that? And he says, yeah, okay, fine. So you let it go. And let's say he says, yeah, I'll do it by Friday, or whatever time you give him. Let's say Friday comes and goes, and he doesn't say anything. Don't bring it up again. The next thing you do is you call the plumber, and you handle it. Or you come up with your own plan to handle it, and you do it. And then later on, when he sees the bill, or he sees the... No, again, I don't want you to bankrupt yourself. Use your good sense, right?
2: Yes.
4: But make a plan to address it, instead of saying, well, I guess I can't meet my need because my husband didn't give me permission to meet it. You make your plan and you enact your plan. And then whenever he complains about it afterward because he sees the bill or he sees the thing was fixed and said, I'd take care of that or whatever, you say, well, honey, I didn't want to nag you. I asked you if you could help. I said I needed it done by thus and such. It didn't happen, so I handled it. Now, what that says to him is that you are a charitable person to be reckoned with. Right? You're not being mean, you're not nagging, you're not lecturing, you're not hounding, you're not resenting, you're just handling it. And what you're saying is, I will always come to you first to ask for a plan with you and to try to be a partner with you, but I am no longer taking your lack of desire to partner with me as somehow denied permission to meet my need.
2: Now, you're not actually saying that sentence to him, you're not lecturing him again, you're just getting the need met and showing him that a shift is happening, and he can either get on board, and when he says, oh yeah, I'll do it by Friday, do it by Friday, or explain to you a better time he can do it. Maybe he can do it by Friday, but boy, he can do it over the weekend because he'll have more time. But he comes to you with that, and you're working as a team rather than you always asking him to do something as though you're asking him for permission to breathe and live and have a house that functions.
4: And the thing is, this is the Christian response to it. It doesn't feel like it, right? But it is, because, again, the model for healthy Christian relationships is mutual self-giving, right? And so the reason you're having to do this is because your husband is resistant to that idea. And so it's your job then to kind of press that. It's like, no, I love you too much to let you continue to create this kind of one-sided marriage. We're going to make space for each other. We're going to learn to be mutually self-giving. So, you know, I'm going to come to you always and ask, hey, let's come up with a plan for this. But his refusal to participate in that conversation or to take that conversation seriously does not mean that you don't have permission to meet your needs. Your needs come to you from God. And so you're a fully grown adult who is capable of making those plans and solutions on your own. You're going to try to involve him, but if he doesn't want to even be involved, that gives you permission to handle it. And then if he complains about it afterward, you come back and say, great, next time, how can we handle this together? But the answer isn't that you just swallow your needs and become resentful over time. Now, again, the art of doing this is a little more complicated, so it's hard to do it charitably. You know, it's hard to do it in the calm way that I'm talking about. But that's the way forward. And if you're struggling with making that happen, I'd really encourage you to reach out to us at CatholicCounselors.com, where we can really help you learn how to charitably assert your needs in a way that's still respectful of your husband's concerns and in the integrity of the marriage, but that allows you to, as you put it, matter in your own relationship. Thank you so much for the question, Colleen. We really appreciate your call. And, you know, in the last minute of the show, one of the really brilliant insights of the theology of the body is what does a healthy relationship, a healthy Christian relationship look like? And this idea of this kind of mutually self-giving relationship. And it encourages us then to really do the hard work of making sure that everybody in the relationship is making space for everybody else in the relationship. That doesn't come naturally to us as broken, fallen human beings, but building the kingdom of God really means asserting that vision of love that doesn't come from our own broken vision of human love, but rather from the love that comes from God's own heart. That's our job, and that's hard work, but that's what building the kingdom looks like. And so if you are in a position where you're dealing with somebody who is kind of entitled or demanding or a little narcissistic, then you can still be compassionate and you can still be loving and empathetic. But you say, look, I'm absolutely committed to helping you meet your needs or address your concerns or listen to what you have to say, but we need to make space for these concerns and needs that I have as well. Let's come up with a plan that would make that work. And you hold that line, because that's what a healthy Christian relationship looks like, and that's what our obligation as Christians is to stand for, because that's how we build the kingdom. And if you're struggling to make that happen, reach out to us at CatholicCounselors.com. We'll work with you to walk through those steps and hook you up with a faithful, professional Catholic counselor to transform your marriage, family, or personal life in the light of God's grace. That's CatholicCounselors.com. Thanks for tuning in. Until next time, remember that with God's grace, there is so much more to life. Have a blessed day.
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2: 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Remember, O most gracious Virgin Mary, that never was it known that anyone who fled to thy protection, implored thy help, or sought thy intercession was left unaided. Inspired by this confidence, I fly unto thee, O Virgin of Virgins, my Mother. 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O Mother of the Word Incarnate, despise not my petitions, but in thy mercy hear and answer me. Amen. We pray for all your intentions daily. May God bless you.
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5: Sunrise Morning Show. House lawmakers have approved a more than $1 trillion annual defense policy bill. The National Defense Authorization Act was passed with six Democrats joining most Republicans. A majority of Democrats did not support the measure, with some citing their opposition to the Iran war, with others expressing concerns over a provision that would expand the collaboration between the U.S. and Israeli militaries. The legislation now heads to the Senate. And 1 month after twin earthquakes devastated Venezuela, the country's bishops have issued a message calling for reconstruction without corruption. Vatican News reports in it the bishops express indignation for the government's failures to provide adequate assistance and say, quote, the weakest will once again bear the consequences. For more news with a Catholic perspective, visit EWTNnews.com. 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
8: Well, good morning, everyone, and welcome to Women of Grace Live. I am Johnette Williams. So very happy to be with you today. Oh, my goodness. This is the day the Lord has made. Let us rejoice and be glad in it. Amen and hallelujah. How do we do that when life seems to be caving in around us? We'll be talking about that as we move through our program today. I am taking some text messages that have come in for us, and we've got quite a few of them. Very serious in nature. But you know, I'll tell you this is one thing that I do know. that no matter what is going on in our lives, God is there with us. He is Emmanuel. His name, his very name means God with us. And so even though it can get dark and the storm clouds can be raging, even though thunder and lightning is assailing us, the fact of the matter is our Lord is with us. How we find him, how we look for him, how we begin to discover the graces he has in mind for us, well, that's another matter. And we'll be talking about some of those very things as well as we make our way through our time together today. Do want to remind you that all kinds of wonderful things are happening at Women of Grace. We have been building up to this particular moment this month, and this is the time when we have this beautiful opportunity to come together as Women of Grace at our annual retreat held at Malvern Retreat House. I've been sharing with you about this retreat. This is our 20th year. If memory serves me correctly, I do believe it was 2006, the first time that we had a Women of Grace event there. And, you know, it was a beautiful gathering. And it has remained beautiful gatherings ever since. And we just have our doors open wide to all of you who may want to join us at one of these events. I am thinking that you probably can still join us for this one coming up that is happening July 24th through the 26th. A beautiful theme, really very pertinent to our program today, emotional balance in an upside-down world, whether that is the world that we experience corporately, living in this day and time, or whether it is the world that we're experiencing within the confines of the four walls of our home. Nonetheless, we can find that balance in the Lord, but it does take effort. It certainly does. It takes a dying to self. It certainly does. It takes a decision, a matter of the will, to know that God is there. And you see, this is it. This is what faith is. Faith is a theological virtue, right? It's a, you know, it's a noun. It is a virtue. We receive it at the moment of baptism. It's strengthened in us through our confirmation and through every Eucharist that we subsequently receive with fervency and desire. But the fact of the matter is, faith is also an action word. It is. It's an action word. We have to take that theological virtue of faith, and we have to faith live faith, right? And so faith then becomes, you know, an attitude of the heart and the mind that drives us forward in a direction that is going to lead us to a deeper union with God and life on high in him. And, you know, one of my little acronyms for faith is firm assurance in things hidden. And it's based on the scripture passage, right? That tells us faith is firm assurance in things hidden. We might not see. We might not see clearly. We might not see at all. Maybe all we see is the rain storming in our lives, right? Maybe all we hear is the crashing thunder and the lightning. But the fact of the matter is, we have to have that firm assurance in things hidden, which leads us to another theological virtue. And that other theological virtue is the virtue of hope. Hope. Hold on to the truths of the faith, own the challenge, persevere in prayer and patience, and expect God to intervene. And, you know, these two beautiful, beautiful virtues, theological virtues, come together in that forward-going action of firm assurance in things hidden, right? So, you know, we also have to have that attitude of heart, that attitude of mind, that helps us in the direst of circumstances to believe that God is with us and to act as if we felt that God was with us. Sometimes the feelings are not there, but that's an action of the will. So we're going to be talking about all kinds of things like that as we move forward in our program together. I know that the retreat that we're having at Malvern is one that's going to really underscore this very dynamic, this very reality in our lives. We're going to find out practical tools to be able to engage in such a way in the midst of the miseries and situations that life visits upon us. But just by the very fact that we're broken and fallen people living with other broken and fallen people in a broken and fallen world, though it is redeemed by God. And we're redeemed too. And we rely upon that redeemance, that We rely upon that redemption. So, you know, we're not taking any calls today. We are dipping into some of the text messages and emails that have come to us. We're going to be answering all of those kinds of questions. And I'm always eager to hear from you so that we can receive your messages on days like this. Let me give you some opportunities to do that. And one of them is to email us. Email me at womenofgrace@ewtn.com. That's womenofgrace@ewtn.com. We'll get your email on a day like this. We will address it. Another way that you can get in touch with us and leave a message for us is through our listener comment line. That line is available to you 24/7. It's country code 1-205-795-5773. 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And still another way is to text your message to us. You use the very same number that you would use to call us to text us. Isn't that easy breezy? The same number for both. 833-288-EWTN. That's 833-288-3986. We're not taking any of your phone calls today. We are dedicating it to getting into some of the questions that have been left for us. And yeah, these are difficult questions today. I can honestly tell you that. And, you know, I can only offer you what I've learned through the course of my own life, through my own walk with our Lord, and through experiencing for myself some of the vicissitudes of life, the ups and the downs, the ins and the outs, the storms that, as we've been talking about through the course of our little time together today, that seem to assail us, that want to capsize the boat of our life. I offer you that, and I strive also to offer you some of the wisdom of the great saints and those saints in the making who have preceded us in time. We sometimes have this very strange notion that the saints never went through difficulties, that they never went through trials, that they just had one of these wonderful lives that was filled with hearts and flowers and beautiful strums on a guitar, you know. But that's not the case. There is no saint that hasn't had severe opportunities, many severe opportunities, to unite themselves to the cross of Christ. And that's the way it goes. We all are made perfect by way of sanctification and purification. And sanctification and purification comes one way. It comes one way only. It comes via the cross. It's the very way in which Christ won for us the grace of redemption. And so as we're purified, as we are sanctified, we are invited into that cross. And so our sufferings really, that are gifts to us, sometimes shrouded in dark packaging, but gifts nonetheless that help for us to become that fire-tried gold that becomes a perfect reflection of the divine life itself. We're going to be right back. Stay with us.
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8: Welcome back, friends. You're listening to Women of Grace Live. I am Jonette Williams. Happy to be with you today. Today is one of those special days when we dip into the emails that have been sent to us. We dip into the text messages that have been left for us. And I always invite you to get in touch with us that way. You can email your questions to me, and I will be most happy to address them on a day like this. We take your comments as well. How do you do that? Well, here's my email address, womenofgrace@ewtn.com. That's womenofgrace@ewtn.com. You might put in that little subject line whether you want this discussed on a particular day, perhaps on Monthly Marriage Monday or our Apologetics Day at the end of the month with John Martinoni, or perhaps you want a question to go to Chris McGregor when she's with us, or Suzanne Bars when she's with us. I don't know. But if you do put that in the subject line, we will make certain that it goes on that program. Otherwise, it'll show up on a day like this, which is kind of like a little potpourri day when we just gather together the questions that have come in, and they haven't been specified for who you would like to have answer them. You can put my name in there too, if you'd like, you know, if you want me to answer it specifically. But all of that being said, this is a day where we've got a lot of very serious emails and serious text questions to get to. And the beautiful thing is, you know, God always brings us together in this mystical body to edify each other, to build each other up, to be there in times of great need. And I have witnessed to you before how often, as you're speaking to me and sharing with me on the air or through one of these messages, it reminds me of something in my own life, or it answers a question for me, or it edifies me, because you might not know it, but maybe I'm going through a really deep struggle in a particular moment in time. And what you have to say is really a word from the Lord for me. And I hope that you appropriate this program in that way. You know, God uses secondary instruments all of the time. And sometimes they know they're secondary instruments in the moment. Sometimes they don't. Sometimes they're people that we would say have great faith. And sometimes they're people that, you know, we just randomly hear in a conversation walking down the street or passing through the supermarket. Or we hear something on the radio and it's a sports station and something comes out of somebody's mouth. But we know that that was a direct message from the Lord. Remember, in sacred scripture, he even used a donkey to speak his truth. So he can use each one of us too. I don't know about you, but I think I'm pretty much of a donkey most of the days. So that being said, let's get to the first email. And as I shared with you earlier, these are some tough questions today. And this is truly that, and it's a real heartbreaker. This is Valerie from San Antonio, Texas. Our emailer writes, I'm listening to the EWTN app. My husband was unfaithful to me with multiple women several years ago. I don't know for sure, but I feel like he was unfaithful from the beginning. When I look at pictures of us as a family, I feel like it was all fake and not real because he was cheating on me. Now he is a wonderful husband and tells me he loves me all the time. But I can't help but think, why didn't he love me then? It makes me sad. We have 5 children and have been married for 31 years. I get sad, and then I have an attitude towards him. I feel like I can't bring this up because we have laid it to rest. What do I do? Well, your email goes on, Valerie, and I'll get into the second part of your email in a moment, but I want to address this particular first section of your email. And I am just so, so sorry. This is a terrible situation, and you've lived through a great ordeal. And I know that there are many listening today that can relate to your exact situation. Let's take it apart bit by bit. You say that your husband was unfaithful to you several years ago, and he was unfaithful to you more than one time with multiple women. And you feel as though perhaps he was unfaithful from the beginning. And maybe he was, but something obviously has taken place within him. You know, because then you go on and you say he is a wonderful husband now, and that he tells you that he loves you all the time. Now, it is possible that that is absolutely the case. And I would think that if there hasn't been an incident like this in a number of years, you have every reason to believe that he does love you. And you even say that he's a wonderful husband. That does not take away your pain from the past. It does not take away the fact that he was cheating on you with multiple women and perhaps he was unfaithful to you from the beginning. But there is something that has changed in him, at least given your description of him. And that's the man who now presents himself to you. We cannot erase the memories that we have. We certainly cannot. We cannot in any way pretend they didn't happen. That would be very unhealthy on so many levels. But we certainly don't want to live in the past. We don't want to live there. We read in sacred scripture that we can become a new creation in Christ Jesus, right? We receive this opportunity at the moment of our baptism. We become a new creation in Christ Jesus. We know, however, that we are broken and fallen people, and we fall. And sometimes we fall miserably, and sometimes we fall consistently. But aren't we blessed that we have the sacrament of reconciliation? And aren't we blessed that God never gives up on us? We look through the history of the church at the biographies of so many of the saints, and we see that they were serial sinners. Many of them were serial sinners. Some seem to be, you know, just little saints from the very beginning. But, oh my goodness, a vast number of them. I dare say it might well have been the majority. I don't know. Were grave sinners. I'm thinking of Augustine. Augustine was, you know, just a fellow who enjoyed and was intoxicated with the world and everything the world had to offer him. He had a concubine. He had a son to that concubine. He lived with her for a number of years. We have St. Margaret of Cortona. And this poor woman, you know, plied her trade around town. We have many saints. We look at the Magdalene. What about her? She had, was it 7 demons cast out of her? We know her history. So we see that from the very beginning of the church to the current day, it's been marked by people who fall, and sometimes fall miserably, and sometimes fall over and over again. But isn't it amazing that all three of the persons that I have mentioned became great saints? Became great saints. Canonized saints. With a capital S-A-N-T. So we don't give up. We don't give up on one another because God does not give up on us. And through his grace, all things are possible. And he can come with his redemptive grace, and it becomes a beautiful factor in the soul that unites all of our fragmented pieces and makes us whole again. And oftentimes, we reach a degree of wholeness, a degree of holiness that we would never have reached because we experience the great mercy of God that puts us on our knees in humble acclamation before him. And humility is the queen of all virtues. It's the virtue of our Blessed Lady. And it raises us to the heights. And given the fact that you use the adjective wonderful to describe your husband, it seems to me that perhaps he is cooperating with grace. And perhaps the reason why he tells you all the time that he loves you is because you have been so gracious with him and so forgiving of him. And you have welcomed him back into your heart. He's trying, I think, perhaps through his professions of love to repair the damage that he knows that he did to you, to your marriage, to your whole family. Now, does that mean that from time to time you don't remember that pain and that suffering? And does it mean that all of that takes away the sadness of that moment in your life, the great sorrow? No, it doesn't mean that. We are human persons, after all. And during those years of his unfaithfulness, he was missing the time of his visitation. He was missing the time of what it was that God wanted to do in him and what God wanted to do in your marriage, because he was following his own passions and his own self-interests. Even Jesus wept over Jerusalem for that very reason. They missed what was clearly in front of them, just as your husband missed who was clearly in front of him, you. And so that rejection, that being placed on the shelf, that being taken for granted, whatever else was going on there, all of that needs to be worked out, Valerie. It needs to be worked out. And it has to be worked out between you and the Lord, primarily there, because it is the Lord that can restore what the locust had eaten. And the locust was lust. Only the Lord can restore that. And he will. It's true that so much was missed. You were cheated. You were cheated on, and you were cheated out of what you should have known in those years. It doesn't mean that your husband didn't love you then. It just means

natural that, you know, some of those emotions are going to rise to the surface. You say you develop an attitude towards him, and that, you know, that would indicate to me that perhaps that attitude becomes displayed. What do you do when that sadness comes? I think that you take that sadness of heart and you invite Jesus into it. You take him right there. And you say, Lord, look, I'm sad. You know, these thoughts are coming into my head again. And I can get totally tied up in these thoughts and these memories. And I can act out of them in the present moment. But they are in the past. And that past does not own me. And I will not let it own me. And I think that in having that sincere conversation with Jesus, which, by the way, is prayer, it can be helpful. If the emotions are really running high, you might want to extricate yourself from the situation for a while. You know, just, you know, go off to church, sit before the Lord, the Blessed Sacrament, or occupy yourself in some other way to help you to resist the temptation to fall back into that old way of thinking. The devil wants to hold us and chain us to the past. You've heard me say that time and again on the program. The devil wants to chain us to the past. He wants to hold us captive there. He actually has little demons that come and incite those memories, whispering in our ear those memories. Because he wants to chain us there. He wants to keep us into that misery, because when we're there, we're not in the present moment. And when we're not in the present moment, we're not available to the graces that God has for us in the present moment, because God occupies only the present moment. We want to be where God is and where the grace is. And we have to sometimes really lay hold of those emotions and those thoughts that rise up. We have to lay hold of them. St. Paul says, and I forget exactly who it is that he writes this to, but he says, take captive every thought. Take captive every thought. In other words, you own the thought. We don't let the thought own ourselves, right? And so you've got to own the thought. When the thoughts come up, you've got to exert willpower, and you have got to engage yourself in an activity that puts you back into the present moment where God is, which is why I recommend prayer, because Jesus is there. He's in the present moment. Sit down and have a chit-chat with him in your head or out loud. It doesn't matter. He's a person, and he's there, and he wants to hear. You say that you can't bring it up because you have laid it to rest. Well, I'm not really sure if you've laid it to rest, because it's still really potentially owning a part of you. Now, maybe the idea is that as a couple, you've laid it to rest. But personally, you've got to work to lay it to rest. And how do you do that? How do you lay it to rest? Well, I'm going to give you a great big word, and we'll unpack it when we come back, but you can chew on it when we go to the break here. The word is forgive. Forgive. You end this segment of your email with the question, what do I do? And that's the next step. That's precisely what you have to do. When we come back, we'll talk a little bit about it. Stay with us.

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4: 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Wonderful day that the Lord has made. 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We certainly are. And we are not taking any calls by phone today. 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That's 833-288-3986. Use that number. You can text, and we'll get your text. And on a day like this, we will address it. 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Easy breezy. 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Additionally, you can leave a message for us at our listener comment line. This is a very, very easy way to do it. You can do it 24/7. Here's the number. Jot it down. Country code 1-205-795-5773. That's country code 1-205-795-5773. We are deep into an email that was sent to us by Valerie, and it's a tough one, and you know, it's a tough topic to discuss, and the answers are not easy answers. She wrote in and shared with us that early in her marriage, her husband was unfaithful to her a number of times with multiple women, and she suspects that perhaps he wasn't faithful to her ever in those early days, maybe not even preceding the marriage. But then she goes on and tells us that he's a wonderful man, and that he tells her now that he loves her all of the time. They have five children together. But she says that sometimes she grows sad when these memories pop up, and that she develops an attitude, and she really doesn't quite know what to do about it. She says they cannot talk about it because they've laid the issue to rest. And I was sharing with her right prior to the break that I don't think that really the issue has been laid to rest, because she's still being taunted by these memories. And I shared that oftentimes the devil will do that. He will continue to incite these memories into our mind. He can't read our minds, but he can incite things there. He sure can. And he can stir up memories just by what it is that he incites. But God is not in the past. God is in the present moment. That's why the evil one wants us in the past. Because if we're in the past, we're not where God is. God is in the present moment. And God's grace is in the present moment, because God's grace is where God is, right? So the evil one does not want us there. So I suggested to Valerie that, you know, in those moments when the memories crop up, we have to lay, you know, St. Paul tells us that we have to take captive every thought, right? And so we've got to exert our will to take that thought captive. And I suggested some ways in which you could do that. The primary way, of course, is praying. But I went on and I said, you know, she ends her first part of her question there with, what can I do? And what you can do, Valerie, is the big word that I used as we went to the break. And it's the word that nobody wants to hear, but it's the only way. And that big word is the very word that Jesus gives us. And that big word is the very word that Jesus did. And what is that word? It's forgive. The word is forgive. Until we forgive, we are going to be chained in some way to the past events that have caused us great wounds. Past events that have hurt us deeply. Past events that have fractured our heart, sometimes into a million pieces, which may well be the case with you, Valerie, over and over again. Right? This constant thing. But Jesus doesn't give us an option. He tells us that we must forgive. There's that, you know, scripture passage where Peter's asking him, how often, you know, seven times, and the Lord says, no, 70 times seven times, which, you know, is beyond infinitude. Every time it comes up, forgiveness has to be exercised again. Every time the sadness rises up, wells up within you, you've got to forgive again. Sometimes we have to forgive with the dawn of every day and with the setting of the dawn of the sun at the end of the day. We have to forgive. So let's talk a little bit about forgiveness. This is important because we have misunderstandings about forgiveness. I'm so glad that Dr. Robert Enright is going to be talking about such matters when we come together at Malvern. So let's talk by first determining what forgiveness is not. Forgiveness does not mean any of these things. Forgiveness does not mean that we condone or excuse hurtful behavior. Your husband cheated on you, not once, but multiple times, for a period of time. You are not condoning or excusing that poor behavior, that sinful behavior, that hurtful behavior. That's not what forgiveness is. Forgiveness does not mean that your pain, Valerie, doesn't matter. It doesn't mean that. Your pain does matter. It's an intense pain. It still lingers by your own admission. Forgiveness does not mean that we forgive and forget. I mentioned that before earlier in our conversation. We have memory. It's one of the gifts that we have by way of our soul. It's part of our whole intellectual makeup. We remember things. So it doesn't mean that we forgive someone and then we just forget it magically in some strange, peculiar way. No, it doesn't mean that we forgive and we forget and that this, you know, just gets buried somewhere. It doesn't mean that we pretend everything is okay. It doesn't mean that. And it doesn't mean that you allow ill will toward you to continue. And it doesn't seem as though that's going on in your marriage based on what you're sharing. And it doesn't mean that we allow hurtful situations to continue. So I don't know what things were like when this cheating was going on. I don't know if you were aware of it or if it's something that came to light only years later. I don't know anything about that. But had you known about it, and I'm sure that you did confront the situation, but somehow the two of you have managed to stay together. And I just credit that to the graces of the sacrament of matrimony. So that's not what forgiveness is. Forgiveness also does not mean that we've moved on. And this is when you say, well, we've laid it to rest. It has that tone to it. Well, we've moved on from that. Well, no, we haven't, because you're still feeling sad from time to time. And the evil one can still press on you in that way. It doesn't mean that retribution is not necessary. It doesn't mean that either. It sounds like your husband is trying to make up to you now and has been for a period of time. So in some way, he is trying to make retribution, I believe, just based on what you're saying. I don't know the whole story. And it doesn't mean that we feel forgiveness. And this is really a big one, because somehow we think that we have not forgiven if we don't feel the emotion of forgiveness. But forgiveness is not an emotion. Forgiveness is a free will action. It's an act of the will that we freely do. Nobody can coerce us to forgive. We have to make a decision to forgive. And sometimes we have to work our way to the decision and pray for the desire to forgive, or the desire to desire, or the desire to desire to desire. I don't know. as many desires as it takes. We pray for that grace. And so if you're still, you know, acting out of the wound, which it sounds like you are when you say that you kind of cop an attitude, then I'm thinking that, you know, you've got to continue to pray for the desire to forgive him. And when you forgive him, it's a decision, a free will action prompted by grace that sets you free from the consequence of sin. That's where your freedom's going to come. It's going to come through your free will action of forgiveness. Forgiveness does not mean that you're weak or you're a patsy, and forgiveness is not a quick fix. Those emotions have got to be repaired, and you are on your way, Valerie, to repairing those, and I think that you're ready for the next step. You might say, well, I have forgiven him. Well, I don't know that you have, because, you know, it's the attitude part of what you shared that indicates to me that maybe you haven't. So that needs to be repaired. You know, that needs to be repaired. You don't want to act out of the wound. Forgiveness will help you to finally lay it to rest within you, where you're no longer acting out of the wound. It doesn't mean you're going to not feel sad from time to time, but you will notice in time that your response is not the same. So, you know, we've talked a little bit about how it is that we begin to, look at this whole thing. And I think it's important for you to seek some further guidance on that. And I can recommend some very good books for you. The books that I would recommend to you have been written by Dr. Robert Enright. And I would encourage you to go out, look him up online, Enright. He is the founder of the Forgiveness Institute at University of Wisconsin-Madison. He has scientific evidence of the efficacy of forgiveness in healing people emotionally, psychologically, healing them physically by way of forgiveness. And he's got some lovely, lovely helps along the way to get us there. So I would urge you and encourage you to get out and to look at some of his good work. I hope that that's helped you. I'm not making light of your situation. I hope you don't read it that way. I'm just trying to respond honestly to your question. And it is a big question, as I mentioned. And, I know that these sufferings can linger. I do. I know that they can linger, but we don't want to cooperate with the lingering. In some ways. And then, you know, friends, Valerie's letter continues here, and it's just, you know, just it's one sadness after another. But everything that I say in a certain way pertains to everything that comes here too. And Valerie says, please pray for my family. We lost our daughter to suicide a week before Christmas. I have a son who is a drug addict. He has a felony from selling drugs when he was younger. He was given a light sentence and has not used this as a blessing to clean up his life. He just completed his probation for that. Now he got a DWI on Mother's Day and also had drugs in his truck. I don't know how to help him. He just completed an intensive outpatient program for drug addiction, but obviously is still using. I'm scared he will overdose and die. I've already lost one child and I'm scared to lose another. He is currently inpatient for his addiction. I have 5 children. All adults or young adults. My second oldest child was 28 when she took her life. Another son uses marijuana. My youngest daughter has changed her name and pronouns and identifies as pansexual. Our family has had a dark cloud over us for many years. I'm trying to keep the faith. I also attempted suicide shortly after finding out about my husband's infidelity many years ago. Depression and anxiety and alcohol substance abuse run in my family. Please keep us in prayer. Valerie, you have my prayers. I will pray for you. I will pray for you. I have known many situations such as yours. I have known kids who became young adults and used drugs and found themselves in terrible addictions that seemed impossible to get out of, but they did. And they had praying parents. You're a praying mom. The very best thing that you can do for your son and your other child who's using marijuana and your daughter who is confused about her her sexuality is to do what I know you're doing every day, and that's praying. This business of a dark cloud over your family, I think that you might want to talk to a priest who understands deliverance prayer. You can go online and find, you know, names of priests there, but you can also just go to your own diocese and ask them who for the names of priests that would be willing to pray that kind of prayer for you and your family. There could be something there, indeed, and I would try that. There isn't anything that you can do except to continue praying. For your daughter that committed suicide, you know, the church has greater understanding than she had in years past. And in years past, generations ago, the church really didn't quite understand the psychology of the human person. She was coming into a place where a lot was being discovered and made clear. We know that for anyone to attempt suicide, much less accomplish it, they must be in a very, very bad state. You yourself admit to the depression that caused you to attempt suicide. God looks at that. He sees beyond our seeing. He knows beyond our knowing. And I am quite certain that as your daughter stood before him at the moment of her particular judgment, he looked upon her with eyes of compassion and an infinitude of love. And he was about the process of making her whole again. Our God loves us. He understands what we don't understand, and he sees what we don't see. Continue to pray for her. Have Masses celebrated for her. Have the Gregorian Masses celebrated for her. You can access those right at our website, womenofgrace.com. Read about the Gregorian Mass. If you don't know what it is, we explain it there. Have Masses prayed for your son who is currently inpatient for his addiction. Pray for your other child that's using the marijuana and for your daughter who's so confused. Have Masses celebrated for them. There is no greater prayer than the Mass. Couple that with the Rosary Novena to Our Lady Undoer of Knots. And don't lose faith. Persevere. Persevere. Draw on the maternal beatitude of Our Blessed Lady to lead you and to guide you and to help you. She is there for you. And she'll get you through everything. She really will. I know that to be true. She will get you through it. And know that I'm praying for you. And I know our whole listening family is praying for you, Valerie. You are not alone. And you can always email me. You can always call in. Know that the mystical body of Christ walks with you. God bless you. I think that we have time for one more. This is a text message. Good morning, Johnette. My son is planning to marry for the second time at the end of the year. He has completed his portion of the annulment process and is waiting for the final judgment. He and his fiancée are Catholic. They live together. The wedding, being planned, won't be in a church, and the ceremony will be performed by a friend of the family. Then, my son says, after the ceremony and reception, they'll get married by a priest in their parish. Date to be determined. And this is all assuming the annulment is approved. Very complicated, right? My question is, am I not supposed to attend the first ceremony if it takes place as planned? Being I am a devout, practicing Catholic, how can that be? The mother of the groom not attending her own son's wedding ceremony? If I do attend, would that be considered a mortal sin? I am so sad and confused. Both of our children attended Catholic schools. My son is actually practicing his faith, albeit with errors. My daughter is not. Help and thank you. Well, I have to tell you, dear mom, that this is not an unusual situation, and every family faces it at some point in time. And it's not an easy question to answer. And I have spoken with numbers of priests, and they seem to fall on both sides of the question. Some say that, you know, it would be good to attend to keep the lines of communication open. Others say, no, absolutely not. So what I am going to suggest you do is to sit down with your parish priest and have a conversation with him. Obviously, I would talk to the couple, but they seem determined to move forward in this direction. And so I don't really know that you can affect their decision. And of course, they're already living together as husband and wife, and that isn't a good thing, as you admit to in your text message here. So, you know, the stand on this can fall in either direction, but I think that your parish priest may know the situation. I think there can be some mitigating circumstances, but I'm not sure when and if they apply at all, ever. So I'm afraid I can't be of a whole lot of help to you on this one. I would say that there are some cases, of course, where this would absolutely be what you would have to do, especially if a child is marrying somebody of the same sex. You cannot go to that marriage, that wedding. We know that this wedding is not a true marriage. It's a legal contract that's being struck. So I think the best thing for you to do, if you have a spiritual director, is review it with the spiritual director. I think the best thing for you to do is to talk to your parish priest. Of course, the very first thing you should do is have another conversation with your son and tell him, you are placing me in a very difficult position. I don't think that I can attend the wedding. I'm going to check, but it's likely that I cannot do it. But it isn't because I don't love you. It's because you're forcing me into a position that I may not have recourse to resolve in any other way and be true to my faith. And why is it that sometimes children place us in these circumstances? I don't know, but it happens. So I think that's the course of action that I would pursue if I were you. Talk to your spiritual director if you have one. Talk to your parish priest. Likely he knows your family. He will be able to guide you, and he'll guide you well. I'm confident of that. Sorry I couldn't help you any further than that. This is one of those issues that we have to approach as individuals, I'm afraid. All right, here is a text from Neil. And he says, and I'm listening from my Alexa device.
5: We don't have time for Neil. We have one minute.
4: Oh, okay. All right. Yeah. So I'll close it up here. Mm-hmm. Okay. So as I shared with you at the beginning of the program, these are some tough questions that have come in today, and they don't end. You know, we are all caught up in this moment in time. And this moment in time comes with complications that existed eons ago and will exist eons into the future. But some of the issues that we face today are very peculiar to our day and time. And this is why we rely upon the guidance of Holy Mother Church, upon the guidance of good and holy priests, upon the guidance of good and holy spiritual directors, to help us to know how it is that we should face the circumstances that we face and how to resolve the challenges that are ours. Friends, I'm always eager to hear from you. 833-288-EWTN is the number to use to get your text messages to us. 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God bless you now. Bye-bye.
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7: All listeners are invited to a bilingual solemn rosary. 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
0: 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The One in Christ United in Mission Day of Reflection is scheduled for Thursday, August 20th, from 9:30 a.m. to 1:30 p.m. at St. Matthew Parish in Arlington, led by Father Juan Molina, president of the Mexican-American Catholic College in San Antonio. 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
14: This is an EWTN News Link. I'm Anna Mitchell from the Sunrise Morning Show. The U.S. has reached a nuclear agreement with Saudi Arabia. The U.S. Energy Department announced yesterday the agreement allows the kingdom to use American technology to build nuclear reactors, and it allows the country to enrich uranium. The deal now heads to Congress. And Iraq's prime minister is urging Christians who fled the country to return after decades of conflict and violence. Prime Minister Ali al-Zaidi is offering investments in healthcare, education, and land projects to encourage families to come back. Christian leaders, though, say many remain skeptical because security, discrimination, property disputes, and political representation all remain unresolved. For more news with a Catholic perspective, visit EWTNnews.com. Take 2 with Jerry and Debbie starts now.

Well, hello there, and welcome to Take Two with Jerry and Debbie. I'm Debbie Giorgiani, and I'm going to ask a question that I think you're going to have something to say about. It's very important we dive right in and have you fill up those phone lines. You don't have to be Catholic to call in. We are live today on this beautiful July 23rd. So please make that phone call to us and give us your thoughts about this question. Here we go. Do you wish you could start your life over again? Do you wish you could start your life over again? Now, you can approach it in many different ways. You can say, like, just a fresh, clean start, absolutely brand new start all over again. Or, you know, the things you know now by living a pretty long life, right? If you had all that knowledge, would you like to start your life over again? So we're going to cover this from all different angles, and we really want to have a robust discussion. So I need you to dial in 1-833-288-EWTN. That's 833-288-3986. We've got Matt on the phones. He's ready, willing, and able to answer your call right now. Don't wait till the end of the show. We've got Michael at the controls, our producer, doing a fine job. Rich is on social media. I would be waving to you, but my allergies kicked in really. I mean, it's just so bad last night. I could not stop sneezing. There. So I want you to feel sorry for me and make that phone call. Okay, 833-288-EWTN or text in 833-288-3986. Do you wish you could start your life over again? Give me the details, how you would like to approach that if you would. I'm going to answer the question because I'm not going to ask you to do something I'm unwilling to do. And Jerry and I are very committed to that, to making sure we answer the question as well. And then you keep going and you add to the discussion for this very quick hour we have with one another. I really need you to participate. So stop what you're doing. I know it's a busy Thursday. I get it. I have, if you saw my to-do list, you would definitely feel sorry for me, but we got to stop what we're doing and we've got to really educate, inform, and form the world. And this platform, the mystical body of Christ coming together as the Take Two family, guess what? We can do that. We can really help others, inspire others, motivate others. Come on, step up and really do your part. Okay, you do not have to be Catholic to call in. If you're listening right now, we absolutely accept you and we value you as a family member. 833-288-EWTN. Again, that's 833-288-3986. The question I am asking today, and I need your response, so please step up and make a phone call. Do you wish you could start your life over again? Do you wish you could start your life over again? Okay, here's my answer. If I absolutely didn't have any of the experience, wisdom, knowledge from being 60 years old, would I like to start my life over again? Answer is no. I've said this many times. You know, we did a show once on, like, what's the first thing you're going to say to Jesus when you meet him? And I plan on saying, man, that was brutal. Don't send me back, whatever you do. Okay. But I take back a little bit what I said. Let me rephrase things. Do I wish I could start my life over again? One thing that I do regret, I really do, is if God had permitted it, allowed it, I would have definitely had more children. And I definitely would have wanted a daughter. Why? Because I was a very good daughter to my mom, and I saw how she benefited from that. And I would have loved to have had that experience. I have two sons. I have two granddaughters, which is a wonderful blessing. But I would have loved to have had more children. So now, if I, with gaining all the, okay, so not knowing anything, would I want to start over? Well, basically to have more children. If I had the knowledge and wisdom of everything, would I want to start over? Interestingly enough, I would say some parts, yes, because if I had the wisdom I have now, or I think I'd have now, or the maturity I think I have now, yeah, I would have approached things differently with different family members. So, yeah, I mean, it's kind of interesting, but I tend not to look backwards and into the past. I tend to work really hard at staying in the present moment and moving forward, because it's so important to do that. I think it can be very depressing to look into the past. Although if you have good memories, that's a wonderful thing. Although memories can also be kind of
depressing because you don't have them again if people have left this earth, or you know, things of that nature, or have left your life. So there's, do I wish I could start my life over again? Probably the answer would be no. I'm good where I'm at. So how about you? Could you answer the question now? See, I just processed the whole question in many different ways for you, the Take Two family. Now it's your turn. You are the catechist. You are the teachers for this program. So step up. Make a difference. Help other souls. Do you wish you could start your life over again? If you had the knowledge you have now, would you want to start it over? If you just wanted a fresh, clean start and just start your whole life over again, would you want to do that without any inside knowledge or anything about certain situations? You know, it's a tough thing. Life is a journey. It's definitely, in my opinion, a roller coaster. It's definitely an adventure. It has ups and downs and twists and turns. And, you know, our goal is to get back home to God. That's the goal. We got to keep the focus and we keep moving forward. We're pilgrims on a journey. So do you wish you could start your life over again? Could you share with us? 833-288-EWTN. Please call in now. Don't wait till the end of the show. Don't wait for somebody to start the conversation. I just did. So I need you to step up. I need the leaders. Let's go, you guys. You are the ones that are going to set the pace for this hour. 833-288-EWTN. Call or text 833-288-3986. Matt is answering phones right now. That's great. Please, we have some open phone lines. I want that first set of callers all screened, ready to go when I come back from this very short break. So I'm asking you the question, do you wish you could start your life over again? Tell us why. Tell us why not. Tell us the details. We're not nosy. We really want to learn and grow together. So we need your help. Okay, just a couple open phone lines for the first set of callers. When I come back in this very brief pause I'm going to take, I'm going to go right to the phones. You guys are going to lead the discussion. We're going to have a really interesting time together for this very quick hour on Take Two. And we're going to hopefully educate others. 833-288-3986. Call or text that number. Do you wish you could start your life over again? And I'll be right back.

0: 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What if it was something we seek? I'm David Henry. We're traveling across Italy, exploring the people.
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9: The Holy Father's prayer intention for the month of July is for respect for human life. Let us pray for the respect and protection of human life in all its stages, recognizing it as a gift from God.

0: Okay, the question I'm asking today on Take Two with Jerry and Debbie is, do you wish you could start your life over again? I'm going to do a shout out to Nick in Louisiana. Nick, you had some interesting comments here about your story. I really want to talk to you, and you just dropped, and I would love for you to call back. If you can find the time, please call back. Matt will inch you closer to the front of the line. You were going to be first to lead the discussion. So Nick in Louisiana, if you hear the sound of my voice, please consider calling back. I really want to talk to you. Today's the anniversary of Father Benedict Groeschel's birthday. That's right. He was born July 23rd, 1933. And, Father Benedict Groeschel, his real name, his birth name is Peter. And the reason why I know that is because he was born and raised in New Jersey, where I grew up. And he actually went to the same elementary school as I did, St. Aloysius in Caldwell, New Jersey. He was just an incredible Franciscan friar, Catholic priest, psychologist, television host, founder of the Franciscan Friars of the Renewal. He was known for serving the poor, doing so many retreat homes. I mean, just incredible what Father Benedict Groeschel accomplished in his time and in his vocation. Why do I know so much about him? Well, because he was actually very close to my family. My mother knew him well. They grew up in the same. They had the same kind of circle of friends, mutual friends. And my uncle, I talk about him a lot, the late Father Sylvester Lavolsi, great priest in northern New Jersey, was actually very close to Father Benedict Groeschel. And Father Benedict Groeschel credited my uncle for so many things. My uncle was a mentor to him, and they were very close. As a matter of fact, when my uncle passed away, one of the first calls they made was to Father Benedict Groeschel. So I feel so close to him. I met him a few times. He was so kind to me. I have great pictures with him. And yeah, it's just so cool that he was born in Jersey City, New Jersey, died in Totowa, New Jersey, so right where I grew up. And yeah, so many cool memories of Father Benedict Groeschel, great, great priest. So remember him today on his birthday. I just love it. Okay, I want to make a shout out one more time to Nick in Louisiana. Nick, if you're listening, if you can call back, I would really appreciate it. You had some comments on the screen. I don't want to share those unless you want them to be expressed to the Take Two family. But it's really something I think we should talk about. So, Nick, if you can call back, dial 833-288-EWTN. That's 833-288-3986. You can call or text to that number, and that's for everyone trying to get in. We have an on-deck circle, so please consider calling in right now and answering the question, do you wish you could start your life over again? Okay, in the meantime, I'm going to get to Eleanor. Eleanor's in Oklahoma City, Oklahoma, listening on Sirius XM 130. Hi, Eleanor, welcome.
1: Hi, can you hear me?
0: Yes, perfectly. You go right ahead.
1: So the answer is an unequivocal yes. However, I would only want to return with the understanding that I have now, the relationship I have with Jesus, the importance of living the living word, because otherwise what's the point?
0: Mm-hmm. You're right.
1: Right? Yeah, and so yeah. I converted to Catholicism within the last 3 years. Mm-hmm. And I went through that period of kicking myself, right? Like, oh my gosh, this was so obvious, you know? I almost had it. Why didn't I figure it out? But we get to where we are in the timing that God intends. So I'm just very grateful that, yes, in this lifetime, I came to the understanding of sacred scripture and truth and living, as I said, the living word of God.
0: I love
1: that.
0: Or
1: at least doing my best.
0: Well, welcome home, Eleanor. When did you come into the church, Holy Mother Church?
1: So I came into the church officially Easter of this past year.
0: Wow. Congratulations. That's awesome.
1: Thank you.
0: Yeah, that is amazing. I put you in the prayer book for continued blessings and graces. So, you know, I wanted to share something, Eleanor. What you said is so important. So basically, what I don't want to put words in your mouth, but what I hear you saying, and tell me if I'm right on this, you're saying, you know, because you have this deep, now beautiful relationship with the Lord, all this, you know, enlightenment, if you will, and understanding and revelation, you would want to go back and have that going back and starting over. So more time with the relationship with the Lord, longer in, if you were to start your life over, correct?
1: Absolutely. So yeah, that I could be more impactful in the ways that I believe we are all here to.
0: But here's the great news. Our God stands outside of time. And so he makes up for all the things that we cannot do. He makes everything right. He makes everything new. And so, you know, that's why this is the day the Lord has made. So you, that's why we stay in the present moment and go forward, because the Lord makes everything beautiful. And what you just shared today, you know, just imagine you are helping so many young souls who are listening. And believe me, we get a lot of young folks. We have teenagers that listen to the show that you will impact by your testimony. And so they may be thinking, this is interesting. Eleanor's saying she'd go back and do her life over again because she wants to let that shine into the world, her relationship with the Lord. I love that, Eleanor. You are awesome. Congratulations.
1: Thank you.
0: Yeah, it's so cool.
1: Thanks for Take Two, you and Jerry, and just all that you do beyond the Take Two show, and just appreciate all that you give to all of us.
0: Thank you. Thank you so much. And right back at you. We do this together. We're family. So thank you for stepping up. You caused a lot of phones to light up, Eleanor. Way to go. That's awesome. Thank you again. Call us anytime from Oklahoma City, Oklahoma. I love that. Okay, Nick in Lafayette, Louisiana called, and he had to get back to work, but he does have a comment for us. He said, I had a 20-year pornography addiction and brought it into my marriage. I would absolutely want to start over and not hurt my wife and offend God like I did. But considering the graces God gave me in recovery, I wouldn't change a thing. Nick, that is such a powerful statement and story. And, you know, folks that have, addiction issues always say that. You know, I shouldn't say always. Oftentimes they say it frequently because they want to go back and do it over because they realize the pain it caused themselves and the people around them. But again, Nick, what you just said, the grace and the graces that continue to flow. God makes everything new. God brings everything back into perspective. God brings everything, you know, to be healed and to move forward. So, Nick, thank you for stepping up and sharing. You know, you're spot on. We make a lot of mistakes in this world. We get hooked into a lot of different things, and we wish we could hit the reset button. But we really, in so many ways, we can. Through God's grace. And you just tapped into that, Nick. Way to go. God bless you. And I put you and your wife in the prayer book and for continued blessings on your life and your family, and to stay strong. You know, addiction is one of those things. We all have addictive, I shouldn't say we all have, pretty much all of us have addictive quality, addictive nature, right? Just look at the screen time we take part in, or the gadgets we're hooked to, or food, or sleeping, or, you know, pornography, or gambling, or whatever. There's so many addictive, drinking, so many drugs. There's so many addictive things out there. We have to stay strong, but through God's grace, through help, through prayer, we can, and through the mystical body of Christ, really building each other up, not tearing each other apart like what's happening on social media. All you see is the demons laughing on social media because they're seeing us rip each other apart. Don't do that. Build each other up And let's really support one another so we can all get back to heaven. Nick, thank you so much for getting back to us. I'm so glad we got to comment on your story. I'm going to go to Edgar. Edgar's in Colombia in South America, has called us before from Catholic Spirit Radio, listening online. Edgar, welcome back to the program.
2: Oh, thank you very much for having me once again. Thank you.
0: Go right ahead. Would you start your life over again?
2: Yeah, sure. That's what I feel now. I'm over 62 years old, and I think that I do have now, I feel that I have a closer relationship with Jesus nowadays. But I don't like to have it before, when I was a teenager, when I was a young adult, because with spiritual maturity, you can make better decisions for yourself, for your family, for your profession, for the community. So that's what I feel right now. I regret not having started earlier with this personal relationship with Jesus Christ. Nowadays, I realize that that's what shines my way to tread the God's ways. Yeah. Mm-hmm. So my comment is in that direction, that spiritual maturity is what enables you to make proper decisions for your life. Because in our life, we are always making decisions, but we should be informed by Jesus to make proper decisions.
0: Absolutely. So you're in line with Eleanor, who was saying the same thing, like your relationship with God, your relationship with our Lord is so important to you now at your age that if you had that understanding, that depth, that wisdom, you would want to take that back and start over in your younger days. That is beautiful. And I think, you know, Edgar, as you were speaking and sharing your story and Eleanor was doing the same, deep inside of me, I was just thinking that God must be so pleased at both of you for sharing a similar take on this, because it's just so, how do I say it? It's so pleasing to God that you recognize the importance of the relationship with God. You recognize that, and you want that to have extended throughout your whole entire life. I can only imagine that all of heaven smiles at that. So Edgar, you are so awesome. Thank you so much for weighing in on this topic. I really appreciate it.
2: Thank you. Thank you very much.
0: Thank you. God bless you. Thanks for being a loyal member of Take Two now. I think that's the second time you've called. We hope you call us again. Thank you so much, Edgar. Great contribution to this topic. And we do have full phone lines plus, and I want to give the number again if you want to be on the On Deck Circle, 833-288-EWTN. That's 833-288-3986. And I just had someone text me and say, was that gentleman really from Colombia? Yes, absolutely. He's one of our international family members, and I love that. So thank you again, Edgar. You made people smile today. That was beautiful. We're going to get to Chrissy in Texas, and Chrissy's on listening on Sirius XM 130. Hi, Chrissy. Welcome.
3: Hi. It's good to be here. Thank you for answering my call.
0: Thank you. You go right ahead.
3: Yes, ma'am. For me, I'm a married woman, and I have four kids, and I wouldn't trade it for the world with my kids. But would I change my life? Yes. Because I have gone this really deep connection with our Lord. When before I got married, I would go to church every single weekend with my family and my parents. And when we were able to, we would get communion. For 18 years, we had to do that until we grew up and took our own path. But as I was about 5 years old, it was maybe 14, 15 years old, I was deep in prayer. A lady on the other side of the church he calls me over there and tells me that Jesus wants me to make a decision, that whatever I decide was going to be the right answer. Mm-hmm. And he was asking me, because I was wanting to get a boyfriend,

0: to spend my time with my Lord. But before all that, I used to help in Pee Wee football or sports or whatever. But once he pulled me to church, I loved it. I wouldn't change it. I wish that I could do more for our Lord.
1: Wait, Chrissy, can you hold on? You hear that music. Hold on. I want to ask you a big question when I come back. If you can just hang with me for about a minute. Cynthia, you're going to be up after Chrissy. Gina, Maria, Susan, Andy, and the others, come on, you guys. Answer the question. Do you wish you could start your life over again? 833-288-3986. We'll be right back.
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1: 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Please call back and I'm especially doing a shout out to Gina Maria. If you can call back, you were right. You were going to be next after Cynthia. I'm speaking with Chrissy in Texas, though. But Chrissy, hold on. I just wanted to do a quick shout out and congratulations to another EWTN radio affiliate is celebrating an anniversary. 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Congratulations to John Fazzari and everyone at Clarkston Catholic Radio from your friends here at EWTN. Congratulations, you guys. Okay, back with Chrissy. So, Chrissy, one thing that you said, you know, about being having a vocation to being a religious sister, I just wanted to say this real quickly. You made also the comment that God speaks to you and, you know, you are active in the church, volunteering, doing things, helping other souls. That is a vocation. That is ministry. So God is using you brilliantly, and it sounds like you're very open to the Lord, and that's a wonderful gift that you have. But why don't you continue on and finish where you left off, because that break came right in between.
0: Thank you for that. I've always wondered, because sometimes it's hard for me to understand if he's speaking to me, but I asked him, I said, Lord, you need me? I'm here. Show me or do something that I can understand that what you need me to do, what you need me, who needs the prayer? Because sometimes when I'm praying for these people, I don't know who they are. I just pray. If my Lord says pray, okay, I'm praying.

0: I've been married for 37 years, and I think, I know I would want to change, but I love my kids, like I said. But my Lord needs me here where I'm at, and they're all grown. They're all grown. My youngest one is fixing to be 21 years old, and to me, I feel that I need to be doing something else. I can feel he wants me to do other stuff, and I tell him, I'm here, just let me know. And if I could, I wish I could be some kind of nun or something that I could be even more help.
1: But, okay, I get where you're coming from, Chrissy. I totally get it. Like, you know, it sounds very... probably like the next steps. You've raised your children. They're independent. They're out there in the world. So now, you know, you wanted the calling to be a religious sister. But I really believe, this is just my personal opinion now, I really believe that the laity are being asked to do some extraordinary things out there in the world. Things that I don't think sometimes that religious sisters or priests can even do. We are called to do things, to be one-on-one with each other, walking with each other, really going through the day-to-day. And I'm not saying that they don't have their special gifts. Of course they do. We need the priests for the sacraments, right? We need our religious sisters for the prayer and what they contribute to the body of Christ. But the laity have a very definite role. And if God is tapping you like that, that's pretty amazing. So I just want to say kudos to you for realizing that tap from God and responding, because a lot of people get the tap, but they don't respond, or they say, you know, or they wait. They say, well, I'm going to finish raising the kids, or I'm going to finish my work and retire before I give it all to God. And it sounds like you've pushed all your chips in with God. And that's a wonderful thing, Chrissy. I put you in the prayer book for continued blessings.
0: Yes, ma'am. And, you know, I told God, you know what, that you have all of me, body, soul, everything that I have of me, it's yours. I'm here. It's yours. I'm here for you. That's why I'm here on earth, to serve you and to please you. I even had at one point where I was a young girl. The phone rings, I answer it, and I don't know if it was a joke, but I didn't take it as a joke because I didn't feel it like it was a joke, but she said that she was our Blessed Mother, and all she wanted was to tell me that she loved me. And she goes, don't get scared or anything. And, you know, and it wasn't a giggling voice or anything. So I've always wondered what. And I had talked to the priest, and he says, well, if you felt that it wasn't a joke and nobody was laughing or anything like that, then just take it as it is, and just say and imagine that it was her, and just go with that.
1: Well, can I share something about what you just said? Because a lot of people, I've been doing the show now for many, many years, and the other show that I host, co-host Spirit World with Father Mike Driscoll. We see comments and we read comments like this all the time, Chrissy, what you just said about receiving a message from heaven. I believe this is, again, my personal opinion. I believe we're receiving messages continuously. It's just a matter if we have the eyes to see and the ears to hear and to respond and to be open. So I take that as Our Lady wanted to let you know how much you are loved, how you're on such a beautiful path with the Lord. Look what you just shared with the world, Chrissy. And think about it for a second. Okay, there are people in their cars right now going to and from work, running around, doing their to-do list, their errands, their chores, all their things. They're racing around. They probably have EWTN playing in the background, and here comes Take Two Show on their local affiliate, and they're listening. And you just said, I gave it all to the Lord, everything.
0: Yes.
1: I gave myself to the Lord. Do you know how powerful that is, what you just said? Do you know how that's going to impact other souls? So it's not rocket science for me to figure out that heaven is pleased with how you are responding to the Lord. So why shouldn't you receive those heavenly gifts? I think it's just natural. But go ahead.
0: Yes, I get very emotional. I mean, I cry cry at a drop of a hat. I get communion. I'm just crying like a baby because I could feel his presence inside me. And it's just an amazing feeling that I would always want to feel like that. Mm-hmm. But I take what I can when I can and all the time if I can.
1: Yeah. Keep on keeping on. You go, girl. I got you in the prayer book for continued blessings. Okay.
0: Thank you very much.
1: You are awesome, Chrissy. I could talk to you forever. Thank you so much for calling in and waiting to be on air with all of us. God bless you. Cynthia is in San Antonio, Texas. We're going to stay in Texas for a little bit, listening on Guadalupe Radio Network. Hi, Cynthia. Would you start your life over again?
2: Yes, I would. I would definitely, but only if I could do what I've done, like getting closer to the Lord. Mm-hmm. Because growing up with parents, we didn't go to church, only once in a while or special occasions. I didn't do my sacraments until I was already 17 years old. And I did go to church every Sunday, but it wasn't the same. I actually didn't get closer to the Lord until my 30s. Mm-hmm. And to me, I went on a retreat, and it completely, like, changed my life. When I did that, I felt the Lord's love. I wanted to do more for God. I just felt like he had given me 30 years of life, and I had done nothing for him. And it was at that point that I started doing more. I think I joined every ministry in the church. Mm-hmm. I wanted to just serve the Lord because he had been so merciful to me that I just felt like I just wanted to give my all. Mm-hmm. And I did for many, many years. But I would like to start over if I could start with my walk with the Lord like I did in my 30s. I would like love to start at, because I see some kids that start at 14. They're going to little teen retreats and they're getting involved. And I wish I had had that opportunity so I could do more, so I could serve more. And that's how I would start over. Only if that could happen for me.
1: Mm-hmm. Well, we serve a God, a great, big, gracious, amazing God who stands outside of time, and just, you know, ask him to, you know, allow that for you to feel that completion, if you will, in the relationship, even though, for you said those past years, you maybe didn't give enough time to the Lord. Ask him to kind of fill that. Ask him to make up for that. Our Lord is so amazing, Cynthia. I can tell you miracles. We could sit on the phone for hours and I could tell you miracles that have happened to Take Two family members and Jerry, my co-host, Jerry Usher, and me, that have happened to me. That God just makes up for the lost time, because we have to live in time, right? We have to work through time, and we go from next step to the next step, and we move along on this journey. And the Lord knows that. Right. He sees all that. So I would ask him to do something miraculous in your life and say, can you just fill all that past time and let me experience what it would have been like if I was super close to you back then? I would try that. I mean, God can do anything.
2: And I think, in a way, I've been teaching CCD, and I think just being able to teach the youth. And I teach them everything I can and everything I've learned, you know, even things that are not in the book. You know, I'm like, hey, you know, let me tell you about this. Mm-hmm. Let me tell you about the saints. Let me tell you about, I tried to fill them with things I would have wanted to learn when I was young.
1: Right.
2: And that's what I'm doing right now. I'm actually doing the classes. Mm-hmm. They start again in August, and I love teaching. I love working with the youth. And I think in some way, that's a little piece that where I can actually do a little bit of what I would have wanted.
1: Mm-hmm,
2: but
1: mm-hmm.
2: You're right. I can ask for more. Who can? I mean, everybody can ask for more. So
1: yeah.
2: And I love your show, and I love your program, and I'm a EWTN advocate for life. I'll tell you that much.
1: Cool.
2: I appreciate the opportunity to talk about my walk and your advice.
1: Oh, yeah. You know, as you were talking, I just real quickly, I call to mind this story that I've brought up several times on air. And those that are in my same, age range, you'll remember this. The Partridge Family, right? The Partridge Family, the teen idol, David Cassidy, right? Before he died, before he died in 2017, so that's 10 years ago, his daughter was with him, and his, one of his last, statements, if you will, before he passed, as he said, so much wasted time. That's what David Cassidy said. The teen idol who was, you know, on every cover of every magazine you can imagine, back then, back in the day, he was a superstar, and he said so much wasted time. And you know, it's interesting because I wonder what he meant by that. A lot of people, have speculated that, you know, he spent so much time being a superstar, he missed out on relationships, and that includes probably his relationship with the Lord, right? Any, all relationships, because he was so busy focused on achieving. I don't want to put words into whatever everybody was speculating. Yeah, the career. But I'll tell you what, I certainly, Cynthia, don't want to be saying that on my deathbed, so much wasted time. That's why I believe the Lord will definitely fill those gaps and those places where we missed out. We missed a missed opportunity because he's our God and he knows how we feel. And we're here today and we love him with all of our heart, all of our soul, or we should, right? And God will make, make that up. Yeah. Yeah. I love
2: Amen,
1: that.
2: Jesus. That's right. Yes.
1: Mm-hmm. Well, and you know, we just got word from our call screener, Matt. He just said David Cassidy's daughter was very, very, she was very angrily estranged from him for years. So yeah, he missed out on relationships because he was going for that career. So yeah, Cynthia, there's so much, and our God is so good. You know, the other thing I learned too, real quickly, take your intentions during the offertory during Mass, because I've heard it said many times that the angels, you know, present those at to the altar, and it's very important for our guardian angels to do that and ask for a ton of graces during Mass. Ask for a ton. I just love that, Cynthia, and I love that you're in the classroom forming young minds. So thank you.
2: Thank you very much, and I will start doing that. You know how you always ask for favors. During Mass for others, but I've never really asked for myself in a sense. So thank you for sharing that.
1: Oh yeah, I just heard it from a bunch of different priests on social media this week. So yeah, oh very cool. Thank you, Cynthia. Have a beautiful rest of your day in San Antonio, Texas. We're gonna move to Michigan, Traverse City, Michigan. First time caller Susan is listening on Sirius XM 130. Hi, Susan. Welcome.
3: Hi, thank you so much for your great question. I absolutely would not want to start over because God put before me all the challenges that I grew up with. And without those challenges, I may never have found the Lord. Mm. And I was blessed to gradually find him. I was raised Protestant. Always went to church, spent the time in church counting the bricks on the wall because I couldn't, I would get distracted. But later, I was asked to join an ecumenical Bible study. From there, I realized that the Catholics believed the same thing I did. And I went to the local church and asked to become a Catholic. And I had married a Catholic man, but we had a priest marry us, but in a Protestant church at the time. And I've never looked back. I've enjoyed every new challenge God has given me, every new lesson he's taught me. And I made a lot of mistakes and still make them, but I know his love. And boy, I just would never want to risk not having that love again.
1: Wow. Okay, that was powerful, Susan. Thank you so much for being a first-time caller and stepping up and sharing your testimony. So basically, your challenges in life brought you to the Lord in such a close and intimate way. And so you would not want to go back and you, because you appreciate everything you've gone through to get you to where you are today. That's amazing. And that is such a balanced, a beautiful way to look at life in general. And I hope and pray that those that are going through challenges right now in life realize that God permits so much of it so that it allows us to get where you're at today. Wouldn't you say, Susan?
3: I really, really would. And I mean, he watched over me because I could have gotten involved with the occult. He watched over me and I didn't. I went through some deliverance later in life to get rid of any of those seeds, and I thank God for that. But, you know, he's so wonderful.
1: Yeah.
3: He's just so compassionate, and it doesn't matter what mistakes. I remember one confession that I went to. I didn't want to go see the Monsignor because I thought, oh, my gosh, he's going to be so horrible. It was probably the best confession I ever partook of.
1: Mm.
3: And, you know, God just led me there. I had preferred the other softer priest, but he went, nope, you're going to Monsignor.
1: Mm-hmm.
3: And I was so glad I did.
1: Yeah. Well, you know, well, you were prompted by the Spirit, and you took the harder road of, like you said, I would have preferred the softer priest. Yeah, most of us would have. And you said, no, I'm going to go to the Monsignor, but it turned out to be what you needed, the remedy for you, because it's a healing sacrament. I love that, Susan. I love the way you are very open to the Spirit. It's very obvious. Thank you so much for sharing today with all of us.
3: Well, thank you for your openness with the Spirit and with your sharing it on both your programs.
1: Aw, thank you, Susan. Yeah, please pray for us and take the Take Two and Spirit World Family Intentions with you the next time you go to Mass, please. And thank you. And call us again. Don't let this just be a one-time call. Call us again. Thank you so very much. Martha and Grace, hold on. I'm going to try to get to both of you real quickly, but I want to just share the world over tonight, 8 p.m. Eastern Time on EWTN Radio and TV. Brian Birch, U.S. Ambassador to the Holy See, talks about the historic Independence Day dinner with Pope Leo at the U.S. Embassy in Rome. He'll discuss the nature of U.S. relations with the Holy See, and he explains the diplomatic role of the U.S. ambassador to the Holy See between the papacy and the presidency. And Tommy Pigott, a U.S. State Department spokesman on the new report on the Cuba new report on Cuba just released by the State Department. Okay, I'm trying to read fast. That's tonight. Check it out because I want to get to Martha and Grace. Martha in Mississippi on WJXC. Welcome, Martha.
4: Thank you for taking my call.
1: Thank you. You go right ahead. Would you start your life over?
4: No.
1: I love the way you said that. No. Why?
4: Because it's been full of, you know, from the get-go, I was born without oxygen, and I have some issues, and right now I'm going through a lot, and I wouldn't want to bring children into the world. I don't like the way things are. I would rather have been just a being, actually, just, I shouldn't say this, but I am. I would have rather have passed at birth than to have to live in this life.
1: Mm. Martha, that breaks my heart because your life is so important to God. And that's, I know you, it sounds like you've been through so many challenges and it's been a tough life for you. I get that. But God, it matters to God. It matters to the body of Christ. That's all of us. And so I know it may seem like, okay, it would have been possibly easier, you know, to not have made it to this earth or to this world, or maybe a shortened life or something of that nature. But that's just not how our God works. You are so important to him and to us. So I know it's difficult, but there's a reason you're going through it. And that reason you'll see in eternity. If you continue to stay faithful with the Lord, you will see it in eternity. I believe it. What do you say, Martha?
4: I don't really consider myself faithful. I'm kind of I doubt a lot. I believe in the death, resurrection of Christ, but I believe sometimes because I wasn't brought up in church, I've been to different denominations, and I find going into a church is not very welcoming, and it's not very comfortable because I've been abused in a church before.
1: Oh, I'm sorry.
4: But I still go, but I just don't, to be honest, I don't really like the way I feel when I go because I feel like I'm not doing enough. I feel like I'm failing with things that I've done in my life. And right now, my grandchildren are having to go through investigations. And
1: I just don't like
4: the way my life's been.
1: Right.
4: I'm not a sugarcoater. I don't sugarcoat anything.
1: Sure.
4: I just don't.
1: Right.
4: I feel like if I had to do it over again, and I was to be born, and I had to go through things, I would rather never marry and never have children, and focus on a career that would give me kind of like something that wouldn't be as traumatizing as being married and having children.
1: Okay, so you've had a lot of pain in your past, but Martha, today is the day. Today's the day. And you just shared with the Lord and all of us, because I hope and pray all of heaven is listening. So you have to imagine that our God is listening. Okay. You shared with the Lord and all of us that you went through some really hard times, but you have the opportunity today to continue that relationship with the Lord, deepen your relationship, ask your guardian angel, Psalm 91, go into the Bible, Psalm 91, ask your guardian angel to help you get really close to the Lord so that you can finish this race well. And that's what I want for you so very much. I'm going to ask all the Take Two family, guys, shower Martha with tons of prayers today so she can feel that and she can move forward in a new, beautiful way with her relationship with the Lord. And you'll see, Martha, God will produce so many wonderful things going forward in the next chapters of your life. And that's what we're going to pray for. Please know you have our prayer support. Thank you. I have to just say hello real quickly. Grace, first time call in Kentucky on Savior Radio. Grace, I literally have 30 seconds. I just wanted to say hello. 30 seconds. Take it away.
5: I would just change the fact that I wanted to that I meet my boyfriend sooner, because he, him and his family bring me so much love and life.
1: Beautiful.
5: And I have learned Christ through them. I was already on that path, but I feel like through them I'm able to strengthen my faith. I got myself a Bible, and I'm doing
1: good
5: Bible study, and I've never really done that before, and
1: good.
5: I feel so loved.
1: Oh, you should, Grace, you're awesome. First time caller, call us again. I wish I had longer to speak with you, but that was an awesome way to close this episode. Your boyfriend got you closer to the Lord. That is wonderful. Keep on that path, that journey. It's so exciting. It's a great adventure. Tomorrow, we're going to be talking about if you're an optimist or a pessimist. Ooh, that's going to be a good one tomorrow. Thanks to the show team. Thanks to all the affiliates that carry the show. Until tomorrow, have a beautiful and blessed day. See you real soon.
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12: The angel of the Lord declared unto Mary, and she conceived of the Holy Spirit. Hail, Mary, full of grace, the Lord is with thee. Blessed art thou among women, and blessed is the fruit of thy womb, Jesus. Holy Mary, Mother of God, pray for us sinners, now and at the hour of our death. Amen. Behold, the handmaid of the Lord, be it done unto me according to thy word. Hail, Mary, full of grace, the Lord is with thee. Blessed art thou among women, and blessed is the fruit of thy womb, Jesus. Holy Mary, Mother of God, pray for us sinners, now and at the hour of our death. Amen. And the Word was made flesh and dwelt among us. Hail, Mary, full of grace, the Lord is with thee. Blessed art thou among women, and blessed is the fruit of thy womb, Jesus. Holy Mary, Mother of God, pray for us sinners, now and at the hour of our death. Amen. Pray for us, O Holy Mother of God, that we may be made worthy of the promises of Christ. Let us pray. Pour forth, we beseech thee, O Lord, thy grace into our hearts, that we to whom the incarnation of Christ thy Son was made known by the message of an angel, may, by his passion and cross, be brought to the glory of his resurrection, through the same Christ our Lord. Amen.
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13: 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O God, Lord of heaven and earth, you alone have accomplished all we have done. 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
15: Got this question from a young mother. Dear Dr. Ray, I am pregnant. I know you are not an OBGYN. I know you're not a real doctor. But when will my baby move? Wrote her back. I said, with any luck, after he finishes college. Thank you for joining me here on The Doctor Is In. That's the kind of tidbit advice you're going to get on this program. If you call in, I reserve all my clinical practice for the office. But here we talk about your situations, your circumstances, and you got to know how much I appreciate your calls. Every call is different. Now, there are common themes, but none of them are exactly alike. There's always variables, even in the short period of time that we talk, 4, 5, 6 minutes, they're different. Different aspects of each call. And the one nice thing about it is if you get several calls on the same theme over a period of time, you can see perhaps what the phenomenon is of those calls. And that's going to lead me directly into the opening monologue. But today's kind of a special day. Father Benedict Groeschel, who's definitely one of my heroes in the faith, he was born this day in 1933. Jersey City, New Jersey. He passed away in 2014, which is 11 and a half, almost 12 years ago. The thing about Father Groeschel, Father Benedict, one time we were at a conference, and I noticed that there was a lot of traffic around my book table. But it wasn't actually at my book table. It was lined up past my book table. And I'm thinking, why are these people not turning and looking at my books here? And then I saw the reason. Father Groeschel is right next to me. And understandably, they were clamoring to talk to him. So I shut my book table down and just went over to him. And I said, hey, you're killing my sales. He laughed. That's the kind of guy he was. He wrote over 40 books. Hosted EWTN's Sunday Night Primetime for decades. He was an advisor to little-known Mother Teresa. The list of things that he did, what he established, where he taught. He was a psychologist, too, which is kind of neat because he sort of influenced me to interface. That's a psychology word. Psychology and religion. So Father Benedict, rest in peace. 877-573-7825. Your calls are very important to me. I want to tell you that. If you're nervous, because one of the biggest reasons people email me is they say, I don't want to call in because people would recognize my voice. Well, look, I've got about one listener, maybe two, for every one of our radio affiliates. So the chances of somebody recognizing your voice are minuscule. It's like sinking a putt from here to Jupiter. Okay? Not going to happen. But we sure would love to have you give a buzz. Talk to Eric Dumont there. He's very pleasant. Very pleasant. Much more pleasant than I am. You get past Eric, then you hit the wall. 877-57-EQUAL. Kid question, marriage question, adult question, clinical question. I mean, obviously I can't do therapy or diagnose here, but I can educate, give you some ideas on what you're asking about, maybe give you a nudge in a certain direction, let you know that, I think your thoughts are pretty insightful there. And if you call in and give good stuff, I'll steal it. I'll take notes. I'll put it in a book. I'll make a lot of money. And I won't thank you, but know that I appreciate it. 877-57-EQUAL. Okay. My producer man, Andrew Krucek, sent me this. This is something that I noticed maybe 10, 15 years ago, thereabouts. Now, this is foolish because I'm trying to download it on my phone. I'm sitting here in the studio, and we're surrounded by all kinds of equipment and stuff. And I noticed that little blue bar, you know, on your phone that goes across and tells you that it's downloading. It just stopped dead in its tracks. Andrew, it's not going anywhere. I wanted to cite this article. You know what? I may have to get up from this microphone and walk outside. Maybe I'll do that on a break. It's inching. No, it's not even inching its way forward. It's millimetering its way forward. But anyway, I'll badinage enough here that giving it time, hopefully, to download. 10, 15 years ago, I started noticing that a factor in the estrangement, the severing of generational ties, mostly from the direction of the younger generation, had a therapy component. There were often people who either talked to me here on the radio program or clients that I've seen who said, yeah, my daughter, my son, mostly my daughter. Most of the time it's the daughter. And for other reasons for that, it's not a sexist statement. She's gone to therapy and she's decided we're just not good for her mental health. And what's going on? What's going on here? One of the things that happens a lot is when there's a cultural phenomenon, for example, social media. You know, social media came out. What a wonderful thing it was. Smartphones, too, for kids. This is just great. They can keep in contact. They'll form all kinds of great connections. They'll learn to socialize. And the exact opposite happened. And it takes a while for the general mindset of the culture to catch up to what's actually happening. And this whole idea of estrangement is finally starting to be recognized in the secular media. I've seen a number of commentaries and articles on this. I think the first time I saw one was PragerU. He opened up the topic on his radio show and was flooded with people who said, yes, I've been written out of my children's and grandchildren's lives, or just written out of my children's lives. And these aren't 21-year-olds. These are 38-year-olds that are doing this. Okay, so the title of this article, one-third of parents with estranged children blame therapy as society becomes obsessed with trauma. Yeah, we've so broadened the view of trauma, which used to be something pretty serious, you know, something that threatened to overwhelm you emotionally, psychologically. Well, now it's anything that I didn't like, you know. Ooh. All right, so let me see what they see here. About a third of parents with estranged adult children claimed the breakdown in their family's relationship stemmed from advice their kids got from a therapist. Now, this is a phrase I'm not quite sure I understand. As experts warn of a toxic rise in victimhood culture. Okay, well, wait a minute. You have other experts saying we shouldn't be doing this? Because if they're saying that about a third of the kids who shut them out went to therapy and were pushed by their therapist, or at least considered the idea because of their therapist, other experts are saying we're really getting carried away with everybody being victims around here. A survey of 7,000 estranged parents found one in three believed that their child's therapist. Now, okay, let me stop there. I'm going to comment on this. I made an observation in an earlier monologue that it is more likely for a young adult, or not even young adult. Now we're getting into 30s, 40s, 50-year-olds. More likely for them to cut off a parent when they themselves are running their lives poorly. Now, that said, they're going to a therapist, indicating they're not happy or content or satisfied with the way they're running their lives. So they went to a therapist. So you can assume, I mean, they're not going there for self-growth in most cases. They're going there because things aren't going well. And so they want to go get help. William Daugherty, D-O-H-E-R-T-Y, a therapist and professor emeritus of family social science at the University of Minnesota, blamed the concerning trend on society's hyperfixation with trauma. Here he said this, and boy, do I agree with him. We are in a culture where we emphasize fragility. Yes, yes, I can't handle it. Everything becomes trauma. And the solution is to split and leave. But it should be the tragic exception that you cut off a parent or loved one, not business as usual. Growing tensions. This other guy, this family sociologist, Carl Pillemer. Growing generational tensions over politics and social issues, and I would throw in religious issues. Boy, this is a kind of a long article. I'm going to deal with it a little bit later because I'm past break, and I know Andrew's telling me my monologues are going on too long. What's he know? He's only the producer. So let me give you the number again, 877-573-7825, Dr. Ray.
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0: speaking 2 to 400 words per minute, with Gus up to 800. Dr. Rigorandi here. Quick announcement. I will be teaching a 7-week parenting course sponsored by the Dallas affiliate, Guadalupe Radio Network. I had an email just yesterday that said, I want to join, but is this virtual or live? No, it's virtual. Virtual. So you're anywhere in the country, anywhere in the universe. You want to do it? 7 weeks. I mean, I'm going to get into the nitty-gritty of discipline. I'm going to put you back in charge in your house. I'm going to give you the strength to stand up against relatives and friends and the whole culture who thinks your traditional moral way of wanting to raise your 1 in 100 kid who seeks God is nuts. Absolutely. It's the kind of depth I haven't gone into for a long time. In a course, anyway. I've done it in the books, but not in a course. And we'll talk about all the standard discipline problems that parents run into. So if you go to grnonline.com/... Ooh, sounds rough. /academy. You'll see just my face there. Yeah, it's my first communion picture. I like using an older picture. And tell you how to do it. All right, and now we only have room for 50 people. That's it. We're cutting it off at 50. So, hopefully, still lots of spots left. Now, one of the byproducts of that severing from families, especially if it goes on a long time, what do you do, what do you think about the inheritance? I mean, the kid has basically not talked to you for 12 years. Now, you're not looking to die anywhere in the near future. But what if this continues? It's gone on for 12. No sign of reconciliation on that young adult or whoever adult's part. What do you do? Well, Winnie says, Dr. Ray, I heard you say something. And I don't think I could do that. Hi, Winnie.
1: Hi, Dr. Ray. I've heard you talk about this before, and I think we have this, you know, our daughter cut us off, but it's only been 2 years, and so we're hoping still that, you know, we could get reconciled at some point. But you did say something about if it was you, you would cut off, and maybe give it to a charity or something instead of the child that has left you for such a long time without any contact. So I just wondered what was the philosophy that you had to cut them off?
0: Well, if the child says to me, I want no part of you, get out of my life. Winnie, if you have that now for 2 years, and if your daughter has said, Mom, leave me alone, but by the way, could you send me a $1,000 check? Would you send the check?
1: No.
0: Oh, well, then how is that any different from you leaving her a bunch of money?
1: Well, I guess you're right. It's true.
0: See, here's the thing. I think you'd feel terrible and guilty. And I think you would think, what are people going to say when she finds out that her brother's got something and she didn't get anything? What are they going to say? Well, one, you don't have to worry about that because you're dead. All right? You're either in heaven or someplace else. And either place, you're going to worry about it.
1: My husband might be alive.
0: Well, that's right. This isn't going to happen until both of you pass on.
1: Right.
0: In the short term, he gets everything. But you could talk to your attorney, and I don't know how legally possible this is, but I would think so. You put a clause in there that says as long as she continues to estrange us or be estranged from us, then there will be nothing left to her in the will or in the whatever it is you put it in, a trust fund. That said, if there's some mechanism where you can say, okay, I'll contact you if she ever connects with us. Or if I pass first, my husband will contact you if she ever connects with us. I would not tell her at all that she's out of the will. because that's too much temptation.
2: Okay. Well, look, my mom and dad, I'm standing on losing $300,000 here. You know, they own the farm and all that's pretty good money. I'll tell you what, I better at least treat him civil for a while. I can probably hold my nose and be nice to mom. You wouldn't want that, would you?
1: Well, no, but, you know, she won't even talk to us, so no big deal, I guess.
0: There would be no doubt in my mind, no doubt in my mind, Winnie, if one of my kids cut me off and was not willing to even talk reconciliation, not willing to even say, Dad, here's what you did. So I can at least know what I did, and I can apologize, or I can say, I acted in your best interest, and if you're upset about that, I don't know what to say. Some way that they would allow me to say, okay, let's work this out. But if they're unwilling to do that, if they're just saying, no matter what you do, Dad, get out of my life. I this is a no-brainer for me, Winnie. There is no way I'm going to leave you anything.
1: Yeah. Mm-hmm.
0: And if you hate my guts for it, what do I lose? You already hate my guts anyway because you won't talk to me. What am I losing?
1: Well, that's true.
0: You know, and if you say, well, she doesn't hate our guts. Well, effectively she does. Effectively she says, I want no part of you.
1: Mm-hmm.
0: So she may not have the emotion of hate, but the action of hate is there.
1: Yes, yeah.
0: So that's my thinking on that.
1: I was just thinking, like, the other three, they would get maybe something if anything's left after we, you know, have whatever, you know, we have to do. But I was thinking the other three would maybe get something, and she would not get anything.
0: I personally would have no... I got 10 kids. If any one of them would write me off, then the other nine would get something. They're not going to get all of it. Most of it's gone to charity. But they'll get something. But the one that didn't, she wrote me off. And you know what? I think they know that. So maybe that's a buffer for them not writing me off. Here I'm thinking they love me. It just may be they don't want to lose some money.
1: Uh-huh. Yeah, I don't wouldn't like that, no. Yes.
0: All right.
1: Yes, I appreciate that.
0: Winnie,
1: I think now
0: you know what? If you're worried that you thought you were going to divide it up into fourths, and now you're only going to do three of the four. I'm there for you. You want me to be that fourth. Okay. You know, I'll help out. That's this kind of guy I am. You know? Charitable.
1: Well, I think this relieves my mind. Thank you so much.
0: Well, wait a minute. So what you're saying is you've written me out, too. That's what I thought. All right, sweetheart.
1: So we'll put something into Ave Maria radio.
0: There, now, see, that's what they were pushing on me to do. They were writing me here. They're texting me saying, see if she can leave us something. See if she can leave us something. See if she can leave us the daughter's share. No, they didn't. They didn't do that. All right. Thanks, Winnie.
1: Well, okay. Thank you so much.
0: All right, honey. Bye. I got three very good calls up there waiting. I don't want to get to you, but I've only got about a minute, so I can't really do a whole lot about that. I'll do my standard beating of the dead horse, or at least the laying down. I wouldn't beat a live horse. We're going to go down and do the TV show in Ann Arbor, The Quest, in Atlanta. Great station. August 18th, 19th, Holy Spirit Catholic Church. Two shows on the 18th, two shows on the 19th in the evening, 5:30, 7:15, 5:30, 7:15. You want to be in the audience. The audience is, of course, on EWTN because it's Living Right with Dr. Ray. 16th or 17th season? I think it's 16th. And we'd love to have you. The audience makes the show. It's that straightforward. I mean, I've done it a couple times without an audience, and I'm going to tell you, it ain't anywhere near the show. So you guys are as important on this show as I am, perhaps more so. There's more of you. You can come to 1, 2, 3, 4. You can bring the kids. So if you don't have a babysitter, don't worry about it. You can bring the kids. And if your kid throws a fit, we have a psychologist right there in the setting. So don't worry about that. Go to thequestatlanta.com to sign up.

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4: Brian, you ought to be ashamed of yourself. I was going to go to you next. I really wanted to hear what your wife had to say about this. Call back if you can. My wife is a psychologist, Brian says. And she gave me some insight on the parental estrangement thing that helped my relationship with my dad. Brian, is that because she sees this in her therapy sessions? Or she just has a sense of these kinds of interpersonal relationships? And I wanted to know how she helped you. I wanted to know what she had to say so I could steal it. Now, Brian, I don't know if you're listening because you might have got to where you're going and you got out of the car. So all this has been a total, total waste. Anonymous calling from Michigan about his son moving in with his girlfriend. Hello there, sir.
5: Hello, Dr. Ray. How are you?
4: Okay. How old's your son?
5: He is, will be 24 next month.
4: Up to this point, he hadn't lived with any girl?
5: No. Hmm. But I know that, you know, his girlfriend had spent the night, but she'd been living with her parents, and so then a couple weeks ago, he called, my wife answered, and he just basically said, yeah, that's because I hope we can set our differences aside, but this is what I'm going to do.
4: He sees no moral problem with it whatsoever.
5: You know, I think he sees the moral problem, but he kind of says it's between him and God. I've seen him go up to, I mean, he's been raised, you know, in a Catholic family. We've, you know, practiced every, I mean, pretty devout, actually. I mean, not even pretty, we are devout. And so I've seen him go up to communion, a couple years ago, and cross his arms. So I know that he knows that he wasn't, in right way to receive, but I know he knows the difference, but he just said that, he goes, this is what I'm going to do. And, he goes, I hope we can set our differences aside. Now he has two other roommates. One of them moved out, but then the third roommate, he's basically never there. So, I know it's his decision and her decision of what they're doing, but, you know, I'm as a dad, I'm trying to, you know, figure out the reason why, but it doesn't really matter why. He's still doing it overall. But, you know, I think his girlfriend, who's 24, you know, she's been living at home, not Catholic, not even really religious Protestant, but she wants to move out. And so I think my son, you know, is maybe it's a rescue thing, but I think, you know, it's also, he really wants to be independent. He keeps asserting his independence, and he is pretty much independent with the exception of, you know, us paying for, you know, he's got a full-time job, but with the exception of us paying for

0: You know, it's college classes. And, I mean, there's no way I can use that as leverage. I mean,
1: why not?
0: You know,
1: why not?
0: My wife would hands down. You know, and
2: you'll just drive our son away.
0: Oh, exactly. And we've afforded our other son, you know, paying college for me, and he lives at home. But it's just, it's not leverage.
1: It's too bad.
0: And plus the thing is, too, is I don't want him thinking, oh, well, you know, I'm not going to do this just because dad's not going to pay.
1: No, it's not punishment. It's not punishment. You're basically saying, I don't want to be involved in what you're doing, son. You said a couple of things here, Dad, and I'm going to put them aside. I'm not going to address them because, well, I don't want to get sidetracked. But you said two things.
0: Okay.
1: Your son said, this is between me and God. Okay, now that's an interesting way to put it, and that deserves comment. But I don't have time for that because I'm going to give you what you asked for. Second thing, you said, Dad, we have to put aside our differences. Well, now, these ain't differences. This is his difference with God. It's not he's got his opinion and I have my opinion. No, your opinion is based upon revelation of the God of the universe. But I'll get into that in a future look back, so you're going to have to listen every Friday from now until the next 2 months. Okay, that's it. You asked in your question, what do you do? How do I keep up a cordial, pleasant relationship with him and his girlfriend?
0: Yeah, he came, little interjection. He came over last night to do some things real quickly, and I didn't want to pull the love withdrawal method, but I know that I wasn't my normal, you know, jovial self, and I know he can just feel the disdain, and it just put me in a rotten mood for the rest of the night. And my wife asked, she said, "Oh, well, you know, can you go talk to somebody? I mean, this can't continue to ruin your peace."
1: Well, your wife is terrified that your son is going to get to the point where he just distances himself from you. That's what she's terrified of, it would seem.
0: Yeah, you're right.
1: Okay, here's a couple of things.
0: Okay.
1: Tell your son next time you're kind of in a cordial moment, say, "Son, I'm just curious. Putting our differences aside, son. I'm curious, what was it for you that you thought moving in with your girlfriend was your best move? You're just going to deal with it practically. What was it? Was it finances? Was it she wanted that? What was it? What was the motivation here? That's all. And you're not going to challenge it. You're not going to question it. You're not going to debate him. You're just going to just nod your head. It's the first thing. Then the second thing you're going to say, "Sonny, do you think you could marry her?" "Yes, I think that's a possibility." "Well, you do know now, and this is not a matter of differences aside, son, you do know that if you live with somebody, it dramatically raises the chances of divorce if you get married."
2: "Oh, that's
0: I've
2: not...
0: Told him that.
1: Okay,
0: I've
1: well,
0: given
1: he,
0: him the, I've given him the literature.
1: He doesn't buy it. He doesn't buy it. We're different. Yeah, he doesn't buy it. Okay, well, you've done your job. Now, here's what I would suggest. You deal with your son exactly as if he were not living with his girlfriend. Treat him exactly the same way. Same friendliness, same love and affection, and even his girlfriend. You treat her fine. So if they come over for dinner, her attitude is, "Oh, they really like me. They're nice people." Now, if your son interprets that as, "See, Dad approves. He's finally come around. We don't have our differences aside anymore." He's misinterpreting it, and he probably knows that. But you're going to treat them very warmly, very kindly, even though he was raised by you and he knows this is not a good thing in God's eyes. Okay? And right now, whatever it is that's moving him. But I'm going to leave you with this, sir. Prior to his moving in with her, is there no doubt in your mind that he was having relationships with her anyway?
0: Yeah, because Yep.
1: Okay, so given that, the moral problem was already going on. So when you treated him nice before he moved in with her, you were basically saying, well, you can have relations with her, just don't move in with her. Something to consider.
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1: Okay, I got to congratulate KFUZ FM 103.3 serving Clarkston, Washington. 11 years on the air. John Fazari, a paisan. And all the folks there at Clarkston Catholic Radio. Congratulations, guys. 11 years. You make it work. Let's see what Christina has. Christina's calling from Connecticut. Hi, Christina.
7: Oh, hi. How are you? It's good to talk to you. I've been listening to you. Oh, God. I think for years.
1: You're thinking of my dad. Christina, you're thinking of my dad.
7: No, I have no idea how old you are, but I think we're maybe similar age. I don't know. but you're on my lunch break always, so I get to hear really great things.
1: No problem with your digestive system?
7: Sometimes.
1: Oh, okay. Oh, Andrew, put that for a bumper. Sometimes.
7: Oh boy. So we're in a pickle, but we've been in a pickle for a long time.
1: Nobody calls me when they're not in a pickle. Nobody calls me and says, "You know, I'm not in a pickle. I just thought I'd call and say hello. How you doing? Things are going good for me."
7: Yeah, right.
1: I got more pickles.
7: Right. Oh,
1: what's going on?
7: Well, I have a son who, he's 35 days sober. So, hooray, today's a good day. He's sober today.
1: How old is he? How old is he, dear?
7: He's 31.
1: Okay.
7: 31. He was 11 years clean from a very heavy, scary thing from
1: heroin.
7: That's
1: pretty good.
7: And remained clean from that. But got succumbed to another evil drug that is now out there and taking over.
1: What was it that was going on in his life that he turned to that?
7: Well, exactly. I think the problem is that he always smoked pot, even when he was sober. From everything else, he was very, very high functioning, but never, as the experts tell me, never was sober. And it worked until it didn't work, you know. Anyway, so now I'm getting scared kind of by all these labels. And when you started this, you know, you talked about, like, trauma being out there. Trauma is something that, for real, our whole family is dealing with. And I do think it's, I don't think it's just casually thrown around. Like, he's lucky to be alive. My boy has escaped death two times. The angels were all around him. He's here for a reason. He should have died twice in terrible car accidents. Terrible. Survived with nothing wrong with him, by the way. Like, airlifted and nothing wrong with his body. He somehow had protection all around him both times.
1: Okay. But, so, how is narcissism? Because you had a question there for Eric. Narcissism.
7: Yeah, thank you. Let me get to it.
1: Yeah, how's that enter in?
7: So now what's happening is I am hearing, you know, that he's narcissistic, you know, this is narcissism, the behavioral, the relationship issues that we're having with him. You know, his delusional thinking, his I'm always right, it's your fault, it's, you know, not taking ownership. He hasn't gone down the 12 steps far enough to be taking any kind of amends and all this. Anyway, so I started researching, which I shouldn't have, narcissism, and it scared the life out of me. And my question is, if that is true, is this something that can be fixed? And most substance abuse people have that label thrown at them. And I guess my ultimate question is, A, is this something that can be fixed? B, is this something that is a temporary personality thing? However, this is... forms of this behavior have been going on, I would say, for 11 years when he went through his first rehab.
1: And okay, so you put label, you put a label on it, Christina. That. You put a label on it. So what? You already know what your son is like. He's been doing this for 11 years. That would scare me more than that little label you put on it.
7: Mm-hmm.
1: So if you put a label on it, it makes it sound like the label is the cause. Well, he does those things because he suffers from narcissism. No, he does those things, and then we label it narcissism.
7: Right.
1: There's the difference. So you have no worry by the label itself. That's the first thing. The bigger worry is the fact that for 11 years, you say he's 31, so since he was 20, he's been doing all kinds of dumb stuff. And he doesn't learn from it.
7: Yes, and we've enabled it. So, I mean, I... Yeah.
1: Well, I so think I'm that emotional. Is very interesting.
7: Yes, I'm the emotional enabler, and my husband's the financial enabler.
1: Oh!
7: And we've broken it. We've broken it now.
1: But then you ain't got to worry about narcissism. You got to worry about feeding into all this.
7: Right.
1: Right. My dear. Yeah, don't just can the narcissism thing, because first of all, I don't know who gave him the diagnosis. I'm not going to argue with their diagnosis. Yes, there is something as narcissistic.
7: No one's giving that diagnosis yet, but they're just, you know, this is just thrown out there, this narcissistic behavior, you know, because he's, there's all kinds of, you know,
1: I will tell you a more serious diagnosis than narcissism. You ready?
7: Mm-hmm.
1: Messed up life choices
7: and entitlement, but we caused that, yeah.
1: Okay.
7: Yep.
1: So you got a young man here that's doing this kind of stuff, and you hope that he pulls out of it. He's still young. You hope that he pulls out of a lot of this stuff. I wouldn't clutter it
7: 31.
1: Up.
7: 31.
1: Yeah, he's still kind of young. I mean, there's people who listen to this show. They'll call in, and they'll be 62 years old, and they'll say, I've been sober for 17 years. I'll do the math, and they were 45 when they finally got sober.
7: Mm-hmm.
1: So all that said, the complication for you, it seems, is going to be when you cut him off. And, of course, you don't know how he's going to react. He's so used to you feeding him financially and looking for all kinds of ways to kind of get him to straighten up. You keep trying to get him to straighten up. And he won't.
7: Yeah.
1: And he looks at you like, I'm not doing anything wrong. Leave me alone. I'm not responsible for that.
7: Right. Well,
1: that's why I lost the job, because the boss was a jerk. That's why I did it. It wasn't me. It wasn't the fact that I didn't show up for 6 days in a row. My boss knew I had car trouble. Whatever it is.
7: Mm-hmm.
1: You know that that's his style. Now, whatever you call it is just a label on it. Because you're from a distance now, you're going to have to deal with it in the sense that you love him. You associate with him. You ask him how life is going. If it were me, I would not give him any advice. He would have to ask me.
7: Right, that's what they're teaching us. Yeah, no, we have to stay completely out of it now and just ask the professionals. You know, ask the people you're with. You know, I can't fix. We can't fix this.
1: No, because obviously, it's gone on too long. So life's going to have to fix it. And he's going to have to cooperate with life and say, I don't like the way I'm living. I don't like the repercussions of my decisions. This is ugly. This is bad. My parents were right, my mom especially, in all the years she nagged me and I didn't listen. But he's not going to come to that conclusion until he decides, whew, the way I'm doing it stinks. So,
7: and if he cuts us off in the meantime, that's
1: well, he could.
7: What it has to be. Which
1: he could, yeah, because you're cutting him off. Yeah, because you're cutting him off. In his mind, you are doing something that is sinful, family sin. You know, I need help.
7: He says that I cut him off from our love. Yeah.
1: There you go.
7: How could you cut me out of your love?
1: Oh, you're not. I tell him, I say, you're not out of my love, son. You're just out of my money and my advice. You can't be bullied, Christina.
7: Yeah.
1: He bullied you for a long time.
7: Oh, yeah. He's very good at it. Yep.
1: All righty. Don't worry about the narcissism thing. Okay? That you go look at it.
7: Yeah.
1: You read narcissism, and it sounds like these people are so pathologically irredeemable that your miles will just give
7: it's
1: it up.
7: Scary. It's scary. Yeah.
1: No.
7: It did sound sort of like yucky, evil. It was like, no, that's not my son.
1: That can sound that way because narcissism is an extreme style. Okay, it's an extreme personality group of traits. That's why it sounds so bad. But it doesn't mean that people can't, if they wish and if they had some good therapy or if they just had some life lessons, that they can't start to pull out of that. I mean, if you can't pull out of it, you just tell God, well, he can't do anything about it because I'm a narcissist. Holy Spirit can't work on me because I'm a narcissist. The Holy Spirit will say, I would. I'd like to help you, but too bad you're a narcissist. All right, honey, I got to run. Thank you for the call. This is Dr. Ray.
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1: I got to thank my friends over there at Ann Arbor, Eric DeMont and Andrew Krucek. We banter about, have a good time on the breaks. They pick on me, I pick on them. Good time. They're good guys. Let's see what else. Okay, we had a caller, and she didn't stay. This is so typical. Women call me and hang up all the time. I can't. It's 82% of the girls who called me in college hung up. And it was usually right when I said, "Hi, this is Ray." Click. Okay, so that said, she hung up. But she wants to know the name of the parenting program I'm doing through Guadalupe Radio, the Dallas affiliate. It's called Raising Upright Kids in an Upside-Down World. It is taken from the title of one of my books. It's a 7-week course, and I'm going to get into it. I really am. I mean, you know, here on the radio, what do we talk, 5 minutes? Even if you come to therapy, and we spend 3 sessions together. It's only 3 sessions. And with you doing most of the talking, by the way, makes it easy on me. So I'm getting into it. I'm getting into the discipline problems. I'm getting into self-confidence. I'm getting into your authority. I'm getting into your resolve. I'm getting into the moral issues you wrestle with. I'm getting into standing strong against the culture that thinks you're nuts. All of that. Doing all of that. And it's virtual, so you could be anywhere in the country, be anywhere in the world. You could be anywhere in the galaxy, solar system. Go to GRN. That's easy enough to remember. It's the letters for Guadalupe Radio Network. 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Just punch right on my face. Ooh, that hurts. And then it gives you the details, how to sign up. 7 weeks. And we are definitely going to get into it. And I think you'll come away. If you're a good parent, I think you'll come away feeling even stronger in your parenting, more confident in your parenting. If you're shaky, you're saying, oh, man, this kid's driving me nuts. What do I do about this? And there's like 9 problems here, and I don't even know how to get into them. If I call Dr. Ray on a radio show, I can talk about half of one of the problems. That's right. So it'll approach both of those kinds of parents. All right. And I guess to summarize it, it would be, I'll help you raise a 1 in 100 kid. That's what you want. Everybody who comes to my office, if I ask them, you want to raise a culturally average kid, or do you want to raise a 1 in 100 kid? They all say 1 in 100. That's their goal. Now, the question is, are they willing to do what they need to do to raise a kid like that? Especially knowing there's no guarantees necessarily. All right, let me just address this question. Henry called earlier. His grandson is distancing himself from the family. I don't know the details of that. I don't know why he's distancing himself. I don't know what his family life is like. Henry says he joined the military and has had very little contact with anybody except. Henry says, I have the opportunity to join him for a road trip. How to talk to him? Well, the first thing, Henry, I would say is apparently you're not strongly on the list of people he wants to avoid. He thinks his grandpa's a decent enough guy. How to talk to him? I suggest that you find out why he thinks the way he does about his family, about why he joined the military, about how he sees religion. You're going on a psyche exploration. You want to get to know him. I know the temptation is, and I know people like this to do this with their grown kids. They go on these 47-minute lectures. Forget it. And you lost him back at 13 seconds. So that's what I would suggest there, Henry. I wish you could have stayed on the line. I got to go. I thank you so very much for joining me. Tomorrow, Look Back Friday. Thanks, Andrew Krucek, producer man. Eric DeMont calls Screamer. Walk with God as I get older. I realize, man, that is the only walk that is going to last forever. All the other walks, long gone.
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17: Along the coast from south of New Orleans to just west of Houston. And the Vatican's Secretary of State is calling for renewed dialogue between the U.S. and Iran. Vatican News reporting Cardinal Pietro Parolin speaking on the sidelines of a book presentation, saying, "Unfortunately, it seems to me that we are moving in the opposite direction. There is an escalation while the prospects for peace remain non-existent." He did encourage continued negotiation, saying a lasting agreement would be for the good of the country and also for the world. 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
2: 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Also, if you're listening to us outside North America, please dial 1 and then 205-271-2985. 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We are ready to roll here. Pedro Quiles, our producer, Matt Kabinski, our phone screener, Ace McKay keeping an eye on social media for us today. I'm Tom Price, along with Dr. David Andrews.
21: Tom, how are you today?
2: Doing well. How are you, sir?
21: Oh, I'm doing decent. Thank you.
2: Interesting question we received here. This is a text that actually came in yesterday. Couldn't get it because we ran out of time, so we're going to do it right now. This is from Colin in Virginia. Colin says, I'm wondering where the idea of erecting statues such as Mary or Joseph is shown in tradition or scripture.
21: Yeah, thanks. I really appreciate the question. So if you will look at sacred scripture, as a number of passages we might talk about, I'm thinking in particular 1 Kings chapter 6, where we read the description of how God wanted Solomon to design the temple.
2: Uh-huh.
21: We read things like the following. For the inner sanctuary, he, that is Solomon, made a pair of cherubim out of olive wood, each 10 cubits high. I don't know exactly how big a cubit is, but I think that's going to be pretty big. And then he goes on to describe the dimensions of the cherubs. On the walls of the temple, both inner and outer, he carved cherubim, palm trees, and open flowers, et cetera, et cetera, et cetera. And you can go through that. You also go through the descriptions of the tent of meeting of the tabernacle that Moses took with him in the desert. And that's, you know, from Exodus 25 on, and other passages uh-huh. of Leviticus that describe it. And so, in both of these constructions, the temporary one and the permanent one, you find religious artwork, right? And not just geometric designs, but anthropomorphic images of angels and animals and fruits and things of this sort. So Scripture includes in instructions for the people of God the use of religious imagery in connection with sacred worship. And so it's obviously it not understood at all to be a violation of the Second Commandment, which says don't make any Third Commandment, which is Second Commandment. First Commandment that says don't make any I got Calvinists there for just a second.
2: Yeah.
21: This says don't make any graven images. See, the Calvinists make that Second Commandment. They break that out of the first and make it its own, and I got myself hung up. But anyway, Catholic Church says commandment number one, don't worship any other gods or make any graven images. And so the making of graven images is specifically connected to the prohibition on worshiping other gods. It's obviously not a prohibition on making religious art.
2: No, of course not.
21: Because the Scripture turns around and demands the making of religious art.
2: Yeah.
21: Specifically in places of worship, right? So it's not wrong to do that. So there it is in the Bible. And the Church followed up on this with insight drawn from the fact of the Incarnation. Because while Almighty God is invisible and immortal and a spirit, you can't depict God artistically in any way because there's no form to be depicted.
2: Mm-hmm.
21: Jesus Christ becomes incarnate. He's a man. He has determinate dimensions. He's this tall and this wide and has this color hair. And the suggestion that you somehow couldn't depict Christ pictorially would seem to call into question his very humanity. And that is the argument the Church used at the Seventh Ecumenical Council to justify the making of iconography. Right? It really is an expression of our belief in the Incarnation. And so religious artwork in Christianity, we have documentable evidence of Christian art from the second century. And that doesn't mean we didn't have it before the second century. It's just the data is thin from the first century.
2: Mm-hmm.
21: Maybe Christians had religious artwork, but we know for a fact it exists in the second century because we have the archaeology to demonstrate it. So it's a very old part of the tradition.
2: Well, very good. Thank you, Colin, for your text. Glad we could get to it on today's program. It is Call to Communion here on EWTN. Still time for your phone calls. 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We're going to get right to the first call, which is from Craig in California, listening on the EWTN app. Hey there, Craig. What's on your mind today?
0: Hey, guys. Thank you for taking my call.
2: Sure.
0: Dr. Anders, I have a question for you. I have a friend of my wife and I that left the church in their 20s. They had young kids, and now is Protestant. We're both now in our late 60s and stuff, and we were talking, and I'm trying to get him back into the church. I told him I don't believe he was fully catechized. He doesn't know a lot of stuff. So my question to you is, he had some questions for me. I went home, and I put it into ChatGPT, and it spit some answers out, and it all looked legit to me. Anything I put in there, whether I put things about the early church or baptism, it almost like ChatGPT is Catholic. But I just want to know, is that something that I can trust when I evangelize to people?
21: Yeah, thanks. I really appreciate the question. And I'll be the first to admit that I am not an expert in anything that is information technology, least of all artificial intelligence, although I do use artificial intelligence. I admit to using it. But from what I understand, and of course I'm not an expert in this, AI, how you frame the question is really important. And of course, the data that it has available to it is really important.
2: Yeah.
21: And you know, AI searches, scans the internet for input that humans have created and put in there. And then it's going to just collate that information and spit it back out to you. So when it comes to things like, you know, names and dates, you know, I wouldn't be that skeptical, although AI has been known to invent facts that don't exist. I mean, actually, I did an AI-inspired internet search about myself. I said, describe Dr. David Anders's religious and spiritual trajectory.
2: Uh-huh.
21: And I was astonished to learn that I married a woman named Julie at St. Paul's Cathedral.
2: What?
21: I never married anybody. That I married a woman named Julie, and my wife Julie and I came into the church at St. Paul's Cathedral. My wife is not Julie, and I was not received into the church at St. Paul's.
2: So that
21: was
2: for two.
21: Yeah, so that was a gross factual errors about me, you know, and I'm not even that big a deal, right? Let's hold that thought. I'll come back to it after the break.
2: Sit tight, Craig. We'll continue this on in just a moment, and we'll take some more calls at 833-288-EWTN. 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
4: 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We bring you to the Shrine of Our Lady of La Leche in St. Augustine, Florida.
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2: Father Gerald Murray.
23: No, it is a wonderful occasion. 250 years of freedom. That includes the first freedom, freedom of religion. So the Catholics came to the United States in search of religious freedom. And the Catholics have contributed greatly to the United States. We have to say, in divine providence, the United States is a place where the Catholic Church has been able to exercise her prerogatives to preach the gospel, to celebrate the sacraments, to educate youth, to take care of the sick, to assist the poor, to help with orphans, done all of those things, and without government interference, because, of course, in the United States, we believe that the people are sovereign, and they've determined that they want a free country, and thank the Lord for that. So, yeah, there's a lot to be grateful for. I just thank the Lord that the United States had an open and welcome place for people to come so that they could participate in this great free nation and contribute to the well-being of not only our family, but the whole country.
2: It's Called to Communion with Dr. David Anders here on EWTN. 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If you're watching us on TV today, may I recommend sending us an email, ctc@ewtn.com. Before the break, we were talking with Craig in California, who was talking about AI, and he says, when I'm looking for resources about the Catholic Church, how much can I trust AI?
21: Yeah, so before the break, I said, you know, AI has been known to have factual errors, and I gave a kind of amusing illustration of all those factual errors. And when it interprets information, is, of course, going from data that is derived from internet sites and, you know, content that it's searched. And so it's as reliable as the underlying source data from which it's drawing its conclusions.
5: Sure,
21: and,
5: sure.
21: You know, one thing that I am personally aware of as a Catholic lay theologian is that there are, I'm going to use another internet word here, there are memes, right, in Catholic culture that take on a life of their own, that become very popular points of discussion and topics in catechesis and things like that are actually not right. Right? I mean, there are trends in Catholic discourse that Catholics produce that's not accurate to the teaching of the Catholic faith. And, you know, one that I have harped on a great deal on this show that pops up from time to time is this fantastical notion that going to Mass is something like entering Doctor Who's TARDIS and that you time travel to Calvary when you go to Mass. That's nowhere in official Catholic teaching, but it's a popular Catholic legend that circulates in some catechetical circles, and I've found whole websites dedicated to quite literally the concept of the Mass as time travel, which is not true, that Mass is not a form of time travel.
5: Yeah.
21: But it's a popular theme. Well, I mean, if you start internet searching, give me articles on the Mass as time travel, I mean, you're going to find some because it's out there in the blogosphere and people will write about it, even though it's not correct theology, right? And so how you frame the question is going to have an effect on the answers that you get back and then the data that it looks at. And so, you know, I use AI, but I use AI as someone who's pretty well educated in the tradition, and I've read the sources, and I know the authorities, and so I have some critical sense at how to evaluate and use data. And also as a trained historian, I know something about how to evaluate data and apply it critically, and so I can bring those skills to bear in making AI serve my ends and hopefully not being served, serving the ends of AI itself.
5: Mm-hmm.
21: You know, same thing happens with sort of user-generated content sources like Wikipedia. I mean, I'll use Wikipedia. I like Wikipedia. You know, when I look up areas in which I have expertise, I find errors. You know, I find errors. But, you know, you can get little helpful points of reference in historical data, but, you know, test it against other sources. And then finally, you know, if you're trying to come up with, say, theological arguments, maybe apologetical arguments in response to this, that, or the other thing, again, one thing that I've noticed just doing this work myself is that, you know, there are these sort of stock-in-trade answers that Catholics are wont to fall back upon that may not always be the best responses in a given context. And so you have to have some human sensitivity and wisdom to know where is this person I'm talking to coming from, what is their philosophical background, what kind of assumptions do they make, is this stock-in-trade apologetical response the right one to use in this instance? The deeper your own knowledge of the tradition and of persons, the more nuance and prudence you can bring to giving answers. So all that is to say, I think AI is a tool. It can be used. I'll give you one more example of one time I used AI quite fruitfully. I had to give a talk, and I wanted to cite a passage from St. Gregory Nazianzus, a famous quotation that I had read in 100 secondary sources, but for the life of me, I couldn't remember where to find it in the original sources. Mm-hmm. Well, I had, you know, a week to write the talk. I was not going to go read the entire extant corpus of Gregory Nazianzus looking for this quote, you know.
5: Yeah.
21: Nor did I particularly want to dig through all my histories and try to find it in there and then, you know, look to the footnote. So I simply asked artificial intelligence, where does Gregory Nazianzus say this thing? And I got an answer, which I was then able to test, to verify. Mm-hmm. And I went, oh, okay, AI helped me answer a very specific question that I was able to independently verify. So that was useful.
5: Craig, is that helpful for you?
0: It really is. Can I sneak in just a question from yesterday? So yesterday, Dr. Anders, there was a guy that called in or sent in an email, and he was talking about Protestants. And you were commenting, you gave some examples on things that weren't in the Bible that Protestants do. And I played it back for my wife last night, helping her to evangelize to our friends. And one of the things that you put in there, I was hoping you'd expound on. You mentioned one that we were confused on. You mentioned that nowhere in the Bible is it talk about putting a swimming pool with chlorine in a church, and it was referencing baptism. And I was wondering if you could expound on what your thought process was on that, because I was thinking maybe with Protestants, they think it was like reliving Christ coming out of the Jordan or something like that. But what was your thought on that?
21: Yeah, thanks. So if you are in a Baptist church or a church that is inspired by Baptist polity and sacramental theology, they very often have baptismal fonts built into the architecture of the church, and they are, in effect, small swimming pools. They're kind of like large jacuzzis without the bubbles, you know? And it's a normal part of their ritual that when someone makes a profession of faith, if they are have attained the age of reason, sometimes a little bit younger than that, they will be administered into the swimming pool, and they will be submerged, and the pastor will get in the water with them and say, I baptize you in the name of the Father, Son, and Holy Spirit, and up they come, and everybody claps, and that person is baptized. Yay. Catholic Church recognizes that as a valid baptism, by the way. They don't dispute that's a valid baptism. But in sacred scripture, there is no physical description of the act of baptism. Jesus says, baptize in the name of the Father, Son, and Holy Spirit. He doesn't say, what does that mean? He never explains, what does it mean to baptize? Does it mean you pronounce the words, which is what the church understands?
6: Yeah.
21: But he doesn't say that. He doesn't say these words. He gives you a formula, but doesn't tell you what the formula means or how to use it. He makes no reference directly to water, right? So we know that Christ himself, when he was baptized by John the Baptist, this took place in the Jordan River, but for all we and that he goes down the water, comes up out of the water. But for all we know, you know, baptism means like set the sandals of your feet on fire and then go stick them in the Jordan River to put them out. Like there's it never says baptism involves going into a body of water and submerging yourself. Mm-hmm. Now, sometimes the Baptists will quibble and say, well, doesn't the Greek word baptismo mean to immerse? No, it doesn't. Etymologically, it comes from that root. But etymology is not the same thing as meaning. Meaning is defined by use.
6: Mm-hmm.
21: The word baptism in Koine Greek means to perform the sacrament of baptism, of which there is no physical description in the Bible. Again, Philip, Ethiopian eunuch, oh, there's water here, I could be baptized. But we're not told what Philip does with the water. Does he fill his squirt gun with it and shoot the guy in the head? There's no physical description. You just take for granted that you know what baptism is. Where did you get that knowledge from? It was not from the text of the Bible. You got it from Christian tradition.
6: Yes.
21: You got it from Christian tradition. And there's a thousand things like that within Protestantism, within the most Bible-only, no-tradition Protestant, does many, many things dogmatically, insistently, with reference only to sacred tradition, never realizing that their tradition is not explicitly detailed in the Bible. One that I learned from a Protestant pastor, actually, who was a proponent of infant baptism, fortunately, he said, look, you know, lots of things are not spelled out for you in the Bible.
6: Yeah.
21: One of them is giving communion to women. Well, everybody wants to give communion to women. We should give communion to women. Catholic Church does. Bible doesn't say to, and there's no description of communion in which women receive it. Right. So if you were just going to stick literally to the only things you could infer from the denotative sense of the text, you'd have to cut out a great deal of Protestant belief and practice.
6: Absolutely. Craig, thanks so much for your call from California. That opens up a line for you at 833-288-EWTN. Two lines open right now, 833-288-3986. It is called Communion with Dr. David Anders here on EWTN. Let's go to Laura now in Indiana, listening to us on Sirius XM, channel 130. Hello, Laura. What's on your mind today?
7: Hi. I had a quick question. My mom is about to turn 70, and her sister passed away this year, so I'm trying to address this with prudence and gentleness. But she is really into these kind of podcasts and stories where people tell these near-death experiences and they, you know, go to heaven and visit family and, you know, they see themselves on the operating table and all this kind of stuff. And we were visiting this weekend and I said, Mom, you really don't need to be getting involved with that kind of stuff. I mean, that's not a good thing to get involved with. And she was like, oh, but it's just so interesting, and I'm not doing anything wrong. I'm like, well, it's just not the greatest thing for you to be, you know, messing around with. And I just would really like some more concrete examples or things that I could tell her to kind of help her understand, you know, where the line is and what I could do in explaining it to her.
21: Yeah, sure. Thanks. So, you know, you remind me of a story from my own life when I was in high school, not a practicing Catholic, not really practicing Christian of any kind. I had some friends in high school. They were girls who got really into Ouija boards.
6: Oh.
21: And communing with what they took to be spirits, departed spirits. And they invited me once into their little group. and I declined to participate. They said, "Oh, you got to come join us. You know, it said this and it said that." And one of the girls that I was friends with, I kind of pulled aside and said, "Let me ask you a question." She said, "Yeah." I said, "If you were walking down the street one night, you know, dark, maybe a sketchy part of downtown, and a disembodied voice comes from a dark alley, 'Psst, psst, hey, little girl, come here, got some candy for you,' would you do what it said? Would you trust that voice?" "Well, of course not." "Okay, so why are you trusting a voice that you know nothing about that comes out of a Ouija board? Like, what's the difference between the disembodied voice on the street corner and the disembodied voice from the board?"
6: Yeah.
21: "I mean, even if you think it's real," I mean, it may not even be real, but even if you think it's real. And she was like, "Huh, I never thought of it that way." There's just no good a priori reason to trust any representation that comes from these kinds of sources, right, whatsoever.
6: Right, right.
21: And the fact of the matter is that these accounts of out-of-body experiences, near-death experiences, have contrary accounts of the afterlife. Like, they don't all agree with each other in the representations that they make, so they can't all be right, right? I mean, if any of them are right, they can't all be right because they contradict one another. The church would regard these as claims of private revelation. Claims of private revelation. Church does not say that you should never listen to private revelation, right? Now, I think it's a big difference if, let us say that I had one of these experiences, which I have not, don't particularly want one, but let's say I had one, and I learned something, or I seemed to learn something, that was of particular importance to my own spiritual life, and in a way that motivated me to a deeper practice of the virtues, faith, hope, and charity, justice, temperance, prudence, fortitude, and I became a far better Catholic in consequence. Well, then, and I didn't come away with any heretical beliefs. Well, then, that private revelation to me brought about good fruit. Doesn't mean it was veridical. Doesn't mean it was supernatural. Just means, oh, I can be happy that it brought about good fruit. If and when private revelations have value, it is of that kind.
6: Okay.
21: It is of value to the person who had the experience in the context in which they had it, provided it's actually, you know, of supernatural origin or whatever, and it leads them into a deeper practice of their faith or faith, hope, and charity or kindness to strangers or what have you, right?
6: Mm-hmm.
21: When it becomes a kind of object of esoteric interest, you know, where there's just a sort of the sensationalistic appeal and titillate my imagination, well, then it's not really worth that much, you know, and there's no reason a priori, again, to take these representations at face value as if they're veridical. And we know that many of them have been false and many of them contradict one another.
6: Laura, thank you so much for your phone call. It's Call to Communion here on EWTN. Still time for your phone call at 833-288-EWTN. 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Let's go to Derek in Maryland, also listening today on Sirius XM, channel 130. Hey, Derek, what's on your mind today?
8: Hey, guys. Thanks for taking my call. Sure. I really appreciate it. I heard the previous caller talk about AI, and that's a field that I'm in, and technology-wise. And I just wanted to share that I leverage AI for a lot of my Catholic research. But what I do is there's some things that I've shared with other people that I thought might help some others. What I do is you can actually tell the AI a number of things to remember. And what I tell the AI to remember is, number one, I'm Catholic. Number two, all responses should have a biblical worldview. Number three, I want every response to be correlated against the catechism, the GERM, and I also ask it to use the neighbor version of the Bible and to reference all Bible verses. So if I ask a question and I say, hey, this is what I'm asking, and then it gives, spits out a response, while it's not perfect and I never expect an absolute, I never expect a response that I don't have to check or validate or verify, that helps to then show the sources, cite the sources, actually quote the various references that it uses. So that way, when I get the answer, I can at least somewhat validate, hey, this makes sense, it doesn't make sense, maybe I need to dive into it more. But that's really helped me, and I thought maybe it might help others.
21: Yeah, I really appreciate that. And as we mentioned a minute ago, that what you put into the question, the way you formulate the question, will have a lot to do with the way you get the answer back. And so I also will make use of artificial intelligence. I want to qualify one thing you said. Whenever I hear biblical worldview language, biblical worldview is Protestant evangelical theological language. And for Catholic reasons, I think that's a problematic concept. I think that there's not a singular biblical worldview. I think there's a Catholic worldview, but we can talk about that another time.
6: Derek, thanks so much for your phone call today and appreciate that pro tip there from you.

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7: 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Hello, Mary. 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
8: Hello. 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
7: Go right ahead.
8: Okay. So there is a theory that a prominent podcaster has been talking about, which is that Pope Benedict did not really resign in the correct way, and therefore Pope Francis and Pope Leo aren't really valid popes, and they have a lot of very tenuous arguments to support this. One of them is that Pope Benedict, when he was a young theologian, wrote about the theory of a possibility of two popes at the same time. And another one of their arguments is that he continued to wear white and live in the Vatican or around the Vatican. And so he really considered himself to be the second pope. So how can I respond to friends who are trying to get me to believe this?
9: Yeah, thanks. So here's what Pope Benedict XVI said. He said, "With full freedom, I declare that I renounce the ministry of Bishop of Rome, successor of St. Peter, entrusted to me by the cardinals on April the 19th, 2005, in such a way that is from the 28th of February 2013 at 20 hours, the See of Rome, the See of St. Peter, will be vacant, and a conclave to elect the new Supreme Pontiff will have to be convoked by those whose competence it is." I don't think it gets any clearer than that.
7: That's pretty specific.
9: It was pretty specific. And Pope Benedict and Pope Francis responded to these conspiracy theories and denied that they had any validity in them. So now, you know, I can't prove to you that Benedict XVI was not a lizard person from Alpha Centauri, right? There was a conspiracy theory in the ancient church that Jesus did not die on the cross and that instead he switched souls with Judas. And so that Judas died on the cross and Jesus, like, sniggering, walked away.
7: Wow. Right?
9: That was a

0: a Gnostic conspiracy theory of the first century. Now, I can't, there's no way you can refute a theory like that, but there's just no good reason to believe it.
1: Yeah.
0: Right? I mean, you can come up with any number of wild-eyed hypotheses that are impossible to verify or falsify.
1: Mm-hmm.
0: That doesn't make them credible.
1: No.
0: You have to have good evidence, right? Not spurious evidence. The fact of the matter is the See of Peter declared the See of Peter to be vacant, and all the bishops of the world concurred with that judgment, and so did the conclave of cardinals that elected Pope Benedict's successor. So, you know, the St. Augustine once confronted a very different kind of theological claim in 4th century North Africa with a group called the Donatists, who claimed that they had the right interpretation of things. And it was a kind of a conspiracy theory. And Augustine's response was, well, you guys are the only ones that think this, but the verdict of the whole world is conclusive,
1: mm-hmm.
0: meaning all the bishops of the Catholic Church think otherwise, and the verdict of the whole world is conclusive, right? So there's just no good reason to hold that position.
1: Mary, thanks so much for your phone call. You may want to let your friends know about this particular program called A Communion, which you can find on EWTN.com/listen, EWTN.com/listen, and they can check it out for themselves. Thanks again for your call. Let's go now to Joanne somewhere in the Midwest. Hello, Joanne. What's on your mind today?
2: Thank you for taking my call.
1: Sure.
2: A couple Jehovah's Witness neighbors are very nice and wonderful people, and they've both invited me to attend a weekend event with them. I have informed them that I'm Catholic and that we actually believe that Jesus is God. She confirmed that they believe he's the Son of God and not God. Is that accurate? And what are the other major points in which we do not believe the same? Thank you.
0: Yeah, thank you. So the Jehovah's Witnesses deny dogmas of the Catholic faith. Most conspicuously, they deny the dogma that Christ is fully God. And so they are, in effect, Arians, or they're similar to Arianism, the ancient mm-hmm. heresy that was condemned at the Council of Nicaea. They, of course, they deny the doctrine of the Church and the papacy and the episcopacy, apostolic succession, sacramental theology. Which is to say they reject Catholic tradition, the Catholic magisterium. Interestingly, they also maintain the belief that it is immoral to receive blood transfusions, which is something they're well known for, which is why when you go to the doctor, they always ask you if you'd be willing to accept a blood transfusion, because there's people out there that wouldn't because they belong to the Jehovah's Witnesses. And they credit the Watchtower Society with something like magisterial authority to interpret the text of sacred scripture and the signs of the times, in spite of the fact that the Watchtower Society has proven itself wrong many times over when it comes to the prediction of future events. So, you know, the appeal of something like the Jehovah's Witnesses, I think, has less to do with doctrine and has more to do with sociology. It's the fact of being in a tight-knit, well-defined religious community that, you know, has everything painted in black and white, and because they understand themselves to be very much a minority and over against, you know, the wider Christian tradition and the rest of the world, that conveys a sense of specialness. You know, we're the elect few who belong to the right group, and everybody else is outside.
1: Us versus them.
0: Us versus them. And that's a really attractive stance to take for a lot of people at different points of their lives, and I think it's attractive here, you know, to these individuals. So, you know, my counsel would be personally, I would rather watch paint dry than go to a Jehovah's Witness retreat. I mean, I really would. I wouldn't expect to gain anything of genuine spiritual value there. I think there's other ways to show kindness to my JW neighbors, right? So, yeah, I would advise against participation.
1: Joanne, thanks so much for your phone call. We just got a text from an anonymous person. Who says, my daughter and her husband are fallen away Catholics. They have not baptized their two children. I have not said anything religious, as it is a touchy subject. Now that I'm 83, I asked her if she has considered returning to the faith she was raised in. She said she believes there are many ways to worship God. Also, if you're a good person, you're okay. How do I respond to that kind of thinking?
0: Okay, thanks. So let me talk about this theoretically a bit and then talk about it practically.
1: Okay.
0: Theoretically, what do I make of the claim that if you're a good person, you're okay? Well, I think that's fundamentally true. The question is, are you a good person?
1: Aha.
0: Right. And the point of the Catholic faith is to take people who are not good people and help them become good people.
1: Yeah.
0: And the Church has a pretty rigorous understanding of what it means to be a good person. You know, Christ confronted a lot of people in his own day who were pretty sure they were good people. And a lot of his ministry consisted in pointing out to them that maybe they weren't as good as they thought they were. A lot of the parables, for instance, have this effect of helping you realize that, oh, maybe I'm not as good as I thought I was. Like the parable of the Good Samaritan is really about helping us open our eyes to the fact that, you know, we're like those people that pass by the guy on the side of the street. You know, we like to think of ourselves as charitable, but you start painting some scenarios, you realize, well, would I help here? Would I help there? Maybe I'm not as nice as I think I am. You know, and remember the parable of the Pharisee and the tax collector. I thank thee, God, that I'm not like that tax collector. Jesus says it's the tax collector who went home justified. You know, so a lot of his teaching is to help really get that understanding in us.
1: Mm-hmm.
0: So, but at the end of the day, you know, Scripture says that it's charity that unites us to God. The Catholic faith is the principal means that God put in the world to help transform us into that life of charity. But it's possible for someone to come to that moral transformation outside the Catholic Church. It's just more difficult. But that doesn't mean we should presume they have it. Right, so there's no presumption for the salvation of everybody, and there's good reasons to be Catholic because this is the religion that Christ instituted and God created to bring people to faith, hope, and charity in the life of the virtues. But you know, we understand that God can save people outside the formal boundaries of Catholicism. And in terms of how you respond to your child,
1: yeah.
0: You already mentioned that it was a touchy subject. Right. So I think you respond with kid gloves.
1: Sure. Appreciate your text. Thanks for sending it. It is called Communion here on EWTN. One of the great weekend shows we have for you on EWTN Radio is called Conversations with Consequences. 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Great show. 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Do check it out this weekend on EWTN Radio. Here now is Chris in Nebraska, listening on the Great Spirit Catholic Radio. Hello, Chris. What's on your mind today?
3: Yeah. Thank you for taking my... can you hear me okay?
1: Yeah, go right ahead, Chris.
3: I appreciate it. Okay, so my wife and I have been married for about 10 years, and I love her deeply. I'm hoping for reconciliation, but about a year and a half ago, my wife left. Just basically, with a few, there was nothing that was major that was happening in the relationship. Just seemed to me got into kind of some bad company with some bad advice. She has remained like going to church 2 hours and is teaching my three children the faith, and things are going really well there. But she seems to be just kind of living as if this is okay in the eyes of, I don't want to condemn her, but just looking for some clarity from my point of view to just understand the church's teaching. Like, it seems to me that
0: sure.
3: Some priests in her life have kind of told her that it's okay to be separated and not be together. She's currently going for a divorce right now, and I'm just questioning what in this time when is there any fault or what is the sin, I guess, holding there?
0: Teaching? And let me say, first of all, I'm really sorry for this rupture in your marital life. This has got to be incredibly painful to you. And my heart goes out to you for what you're suffering. So the Code of Canon Law, Canon 1151, reads as follows. Spouses have the obligation and the right to maintain their common conjugal life unless a lawful reason excuses them. What are some of those lawful reasons? a spouse who occasions grave danger of soul or body to the other, or to the children, or otherwise makes the common life unduly difficult, provides the other spouse with a reason to leave, either by a decree of the local ordinary, that means the bishop, or if there is a danger in delay, even on his or her own authority. So the church has a pretty high standard when it comes to the obligation to maintain conjugal living. After all, when we took our vows of marriage, we promised better or worse.
1: Yes, we did.
0: Better or worse. That includes worse. Now, is it possible that a Catholic priest told her she was perfectly okay? Yeah, sure. It's absolutely possible. You don't know what that priest heard from her. What did she tell him? Maybe she spun a big story. I'm sure there's two sides. There's always two sides, right? You know, I would like to tell you that there is a priest out there who could listen to you both, give a perfectly objective judgment on whether or not there were moral grounds for separation, and that everybody involved would respect that judgment. That's not going to happen. You said you didn't want to condemn her. I think that's admirable. I think it's necessary. Because you coming with the code of canon law in your hand is not going to change your mind.
1: Right.
0: Right. Regardless of what your rights are, regardless of what her obligations are, there may not be a path to reconciliation, but the path to reconciliation, it looks only one way. And this is the path. And it's unfortunate that this is the case, but it is the case. She's the one that wants a separation. You do not. That means you can ask nothing of her. And if you want the reconciliation, you have to be willing to grant her whatever concession she wants. Because she's ready to walk out the door.
1: Yeah.
0: So if she says, well, the only condition I would ever come back on is X, and you think, well, X is outlandish, doesn't matter what you think. She's just said that's the one condition. So you got to make up your mind. Am I going to concede that one point, or am I going to lose my wife? And it may be a point you can't concede, maybe one you can. So she's not interested in dialogue, not interested in making things work out, you know, and not interested in listening to authority either. Right? So that's the only path you've got, and it may not work. If it doesn't work, well, then you will join the ranks of married people in the Catholic Church who are not living with their spouses. Does not mean that your marriage was invalid. She may very well seek an annulment. You can have your voice heard in that process.
1: Yep.
0: Right? And protest that you don't think this marriage is null and void, and you don't think an annulment should be granted. I can't tell you what the outcome of that will be. But you can let your voice be heard.
1: And Chris, please be aware that we are praying for you and for her as well. Thank you so much for your call today. Let's go now to another Chris, this particular Chris living or calling in from California today. Let's go to Chris in California. What's on your mind today?
4: Hey, good afternoon, guys.
1: Howdy.
4: So I've always wondered, if a Mass is said and only the celebrant is present, and there's no one else in the church. I realize the Eucharist is still consecrated, but the sacrifice of the Mass, if there's no one in the church engaging in the sacrifice with the celebrant, is it still efficacious in some way? And if so,
0: yeah.
4: How?
0: Yeah, it is. Well, so keep in mind, the celebrant's there. The celebrant is there making the sacrifice.
1: Yeah.
0: The Mass is intrinsically meritorious. And the Mass is offered for a particular intention. You know, if you go to your parish, you can request a Mass intention. Sometimes those requests will be fulfilled during the daily Mass in front of a congregation. Oftentimes they will be fulfilled by priests that are saying private Masses in their rectory. I know actually one time my wife had a Mass intention that she made a request at our local parish. And a significant length of time went by, like several months. And a priest I know who is from way out of town, he's part of our diocese, but a far-flung parish out in the hinterlands, called me up and he said, oh, I just want you to know that I said Mass for your wife's intention. I said, what are you talking about? Well, this intention here. then I realized, oh, she had made that request at our local parish like 6 months ago. And what had happened is the pastor had more Mass intentions than he could possibly schedule, and so he farmed out some Mass intentions. And that's a common practice, by the way.
1: You can do it.
0: Priests do that. They'll take each other's Mass intentions when one of them gets overwhelmed. And so a priest, you know, in his rectory saying a private Mass, said a Mass, you know, for my wife's intention, and that, yes, that's efficacious.
1: Very good. Chris, thanks so much for your call from California. Let's go now to Ed, first-time caller from Sandusky, Ohio, listening on Sirius XM, Channel 130. Hello there, Ed. What's on your mind today?
5: Hi. Can you hear me okay?
0: Yes.
1: Yeah, go right ahead, Ed.
5: Okay. I was thinking about this. It's kind of a logic thing that since Martin Luther broke away from the Catholic Church in 1509, and it kind of, so before that, you were either Catholic or Jewish, then doesn't it stand to reason that the entire New Testament was written by Catholics for Catholics?
0: Yeah, thanks. I really appreciate the question. I know where you're going. I appreciate where you're going. I would frame it a little bit differently. What I would harp on is the fact that the New Testament canon was approved by the Catholic Church in the 4th century. That the reason we have the 27 books of the New Testament that we have is because Catholic bishops authorized this particular canon of the Bible to be the New Testament of the Christian Church. That's an historical fact that's easy to verify. You know, it's probably true that the New Testament documents were written by Catholics, but if you try to engage a non-Catholic with that, you're going to get yourself bogged down in some polemical difficulties in terms of, you know, trying to demonstrate certain facts historically about what the New Testament authors believed and practiced and so forth. And the fact of the matter is many of the New Testament books are written anonymously or under pseudepigrapha, right? And so we don't know that much about some of the sacred authors. Book of Hebrews in particular, right? We don't know who wrote Hebrews. Now, you know, Church considers it sacred scripture, so I think we could assert as a matter of faith, because we're Catholics, that, a Catholic authority wrote that. But I don't know that you could demonstrate that historically, is my point, you know. So if but you can demonstrate historically that Catholic bishops articulated and authorized the New Testament canon.
1: Okay. Hey, thank you for your call, Ed in Sandusky. Let's go now to Carlos in California, listening on the great JP2 radio. Hey there, Carlos. What's on your mind today, sir? Carlos, are you there? Why don't we put Carlos on hold? We also received a text a moment ago from Colin in Virginia. He says, Protestants seem to be saying, as of late, the baptism is by the Holy Spirit, and water baptism does not save. Where do they get this theology from?
0: Yeah, well, they haven't been saying it as of late. They've been saying it for a while.
1: Okay. Right?
0: But what the earliest Protestants believed, like Catholics, is that the Spirit of God comes upon you in baptism. Luther believed that. Calvin believed that. Zwingli believed that. All the early Protestants believed that. With one wrinkle in John Calvin's theology. Not Luther, but Calvin. Calvin believed that the Holy Spirit could come upon you in baptism if you were among the elect. And so in Calvinism, a distinction is inserted that doesn't exist in other Christian traditions, namely, two classes of baptized people. Those in whom baptism brings them to regeneration and new life, and those who just get wet. And the difference wasn't anything intrinsic to the person, but rather the question of election, whether God had elected to save that person from eternity or not. Now, what happened in Calvinism, particularly in Puritanism, is people begin to wonder, well, how do I know I'm one of the people in whom baptism worked? And so they begin to try to devise tests of examinations of their interior life to discern whether they have the marks of election or the marks of regeneration about them. Eventually, that tendency to introspection leads in the 19th century to an emphasis on the psychological event of conversion, you know, as making a decision for Christ, that sort of thing, as the linchpin, like the thing that defines that you have gotten the Spirit of God. And it wasn't, you know, by that time, the psychological event of conversion could be so distant from the fact of baptism in time that this emphasis on baptism just kind of being an afterthought is very easy to sustain theologically, because really you've placed the whole onus on the psychological event rather than the sacrament. And then it becomes a point, eventually becomes, just becomes a point of doctrine,
1: yeah,
0: that, well, what really matters is conversion, not baptism. Even though that wasn't, that's not scriptural, that's not the biblical belief, and it wasn't the belief of the earliest Protestants. It was a development that came out of a particular feature of John Calvin's soteriology.
1: Thanks so much for your text. We have one more text here from Michael in Ohio. He says, I have heard Jesus was born in 4 B.C., the year 4 B.C. Does that mean he lived until 37, or is 33 A.D. a certain thing? What do we know?
0: Yeah, no, it doesn't mean he lived to 37. It probably just means that we've got the whole A.D. thing starting on the wrong date, you know.
1: Okay.
0: But it doesn't. It ultimately doesn't matter. I mean, yes, he was around 33 when he died. Getting the exact calendar date right, you know, has proved a little tricky over the centuries.
1: Well, there it is. Appreciate that. Thank you so much for your text today. We want to thank everybody for their texts, their phone calls. Got some emails in. We covered the waterfront. Dr. David Anders, thank you, sir.
0: Thank you, Tom.
1: If you want to hear this program again, do check it out on the web. 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On behalf of our fantastic team, I'm Tom Price along with Dr. David Anders. Thanks for joining us. See you next time here on EWTN's Call to Communion. Have a wonderful day and God bless.

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13: 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O God, Lord of heaven and earth, you alone have accomplished all we have done. 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Amen.

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1: A tremendous Thursday to each and every one of you. 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I'm Jack Williams. Pedro Quiles producing the program. Your call screener is Matt Gubensky and Michael McCall handling our social media efforts. You can also text your question to Father Murray. You can do that to the main call-in number, 833-288-3986. Just put your first name, how you're listening, and a brief question, and we may get to it by the end of the program. And our host, as he is every Thursday, the aforementioned, Father Gerald Murray, how are you?
2: I'm doing just great. Happy feast day of St. Bridget of Sweden, a great day for the church, and we pray for all of our Catholic brothers and sisters up in Scandinavia today.
1: Are you going to enumerate all of the promises made to St. Bridget if you prayed her regimen for an entire year?
2: I'll leave that for a spiritual conference at another time.
1: I've never made it through the whole year. I've gotten close a couple times, but they're very edifying prayers to really meditate on the passion of our Lord and exactly what price was paid for our salvation. It's worthwhile if you do it one day, quite frankly. So I got to tell you, Father, Pedro, being the good, responsible producer that he is, was going over the email questions before he came down to the studio today, and the first email question was a very detailed quantum physics question, so we did not bring that downstairs with us.
2: Thank you.
1: To save you having to tell us to have Father Spitzer answer that question.
2: Exactly. My buddy Father Spitzer. That's his domain.
1: Megan writes in, does the church have an official teaching on organ donation? Many organs need to be removed while patients are still living. Isn't that a big concern? When does life end?
2: Yeah, no, this is a big discussion on the Catholic bioethics. Because, yes, I mean, the presumption with organ donation is that the person dies and then the organs are removed. The question is, what is the definition of death? And there's a dispute about so-called brain death versus, the heart stopped beating. Traditionally, your death was considered when the heart stopped beating and you stopped breathing. So there was no more, your body was no longer active because the heart and the lungs were not functioning. Now, yes, brain death has been disputed, and the National Catholic Bioethics Center has written about this, and I steer our listeners to read from their website. But you cannot kill somebody in order to get their organs, of course. And brain death is not necessarily a precise enough definition to be able to morally remove the organs. So, consult the National Catholic Bioethics Center and their writings about it, because it is a difficult question.
1: 833-288-EWTN is our toll-free number. Wide open phone lines for you at 833-288-3986. We've gone from your canon lawyer ethicist hat. We're going to ask you to put on your equally prolific pastoral hat. As Roger writes in, I am visiting my family for the first time in a while. We are all Protestant, but I am considering Catholicism. How can I broach this conversation with them?
2: Well, that's a very good question. The advice will be general because since I don't know you or your family, I can't really give advice that would be specific to, you know, the religious state of your, you know, your family history and all that. In general, you know, we would say if someone is considering joining the Catholic Church, family members would usually be interested to know why. So if the subject comes up, I would certainly give a, you know, an answer based on the motivations you have in order to, you know, to want to study Catholicism and hopefully, God willing, become a Catholic. To bring it up on your own, now you'd have to make a judgment call whether the people would find that to be, you know, intolerable. I hope not, you know, that since they love you, they would be interested in what things that you find important in life. So, yeah, I mean, the way to basically says, well, this is how I see things. You may not see it that same way, but, you know, I found it worthwhile studying. And if you're equally interested in knowing more about Catholicism, I can steer you to the same kind of readings or videos that I'm watching.
1: How's your literary background there, Father? Are you a big literature guy?
2: You know, I took some English courses along the way, so it depends. You know, is it the Russian novel or whatever it is? Let's hear the question.
1: Madison wants to know, did the church ever have an official stance on Dante's Divine Comedy?
2: Well, not really. I mean, the church doesn't, I mean, the purpose of church, the magisterium, the teaching authority is to, you know, enunciate the dogmas of the faith, the doctrine of the faith. Dante's Inferno, Dante's, you know, the Divine Comedy, rather, with the three parts, is recognized as being a literary fountain for Western culture because it's so important. And it reflects Catholic doctrine, but it also reflects, you know, the author's particular evaluation of historical figures. It's related to, you know, inter-city warfare going on in Italy at the time it was written. You know, you certainly have lots of Catholics who commented on it and shown, you know, where he gets Catholic doctrine, you know, precisely right, other areas where, you know, it's up to discussion and dispute. So there is no official teaching of the church about the Divine Comedy, but it's certainly, it's one of those foundational texts, I think, that should be read by all college students precisely to understand, you know, Western culture, where we are today is an outgrowth of the mentality and the literary approach of the Divine Comedy.
1: Terry writes in, if you've lived a good life but do something serious at the end of your life that could possibly be a rejection of God, will all be lost and you'll lose your salvation?
2: Well, the teaching of the church is that you will go to heaven if you die in the state of grace. And the state of grace means that you are in a living friendship with God based on the grace that God has given to you, to which you responded positively, and you haven't lost that grace through a mortal sin. So the church would teach that it is possible to commit a mortal sin, and then if you die unrepentant of that sin, then you will lose eternal life. That is the teaching of the church. Yeah, I mean, that's a warning to us that it's not sufficient to simply say, well, you know, I've led a pretty good life up to now, and, you know, I've embraced a few sins, but I hope, you know, in the balance, God will look at my past life and then let me slide on this big sin. It doesn't work that way. You have to be obedient to God and his law right up to the end. That's what it is, because, of course, the judgment is based on how you, you know, exit the planet, so to speak. How you, when you die, what is your state? Are you in a living friendship with God, looking forward to heaven, or have you turned away from him?
1: 833-288-EWTN. 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And we will even put you straight to the front of the line at 1-205-271-2985. And again, you can always send us that email, openline@ewtn.com. 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
6: Wide open phone lines for you on this Thursday edition of EWTN's Open Line. 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You know, Father Murray, you being there in Manhattan, to your east, the Bronx?
7: Yeah, that's just north and east of Manhattan, yes.
6: Yeah. And that's where Father Benedict Groeschel set up shop many years ago. A magnificent priest, a dynamic personality that sort of dynamism you really need to have in order to found and make a religious community go, an accomplished psychologist on top of everything else. Just give a little reflection on what would have been the 81st birthday of our dear, dear friend, Father Benedict Groeschel.
7: Yes, no, Father Groeschel, I met him when I entered St. Joseph's Seminary, Dunwoody, where he was a professor, and that was in 1980 when I entered the seminary. And at that time, Father Groeschel was a Capuchin friar, and he was teaching a course on pastoral psychology to the seminarians. He would also come and celebrate and preach at Mass, and he was well known. He had been a spiritual director of a number of the guys who entered into the seminary, and he was the spiritual director for the Archdiocese of New York, and he was in charge of Trinity Retreat House located in Larchmont, New York. He decided then that he wanted to found a reform of the Franciscan Capuchins, and he started the Friars of the Renewal. And that's where he spent many, many years. A wonderful priest. He was very in tune to what Mother Angelica was doing. He was, of course, host of his live program on EWTN-TV. I appeared on that program with him. He was a very good man. He was pastoral. He was actually of Alsatian descent and loved the church in France. He was the kind of priest who not only, preached good things, he took action. One of the things in the pro-life area, Father Groeschel worked with someone named Chris Bell to start the Good Counsel Homes, which are homes for unwed mothers where they will receive care and give birth and then receive guidance and assistance as they, begin the journey with their newborn. And the Good Counsel Homes are located in the New York area. Chris Bell is working hard at it, doing a great job. And Father Groeschel also was involved in founding Courage, which is the apostolate that Cardinal Cook wanted to establish. And he called on Father John Harvey and Father Groeschel to start Courage, which helps Catholics who have a problem with homosexual temptation, same-sex attraction, to live chastity. And they do that through prayer and friendship. And Father Groeschel was one of the founders of that. So he left a lot of good things behind him. And his books are still available. He wrote many books. And I'd encourage people, you know, to look at his videos online and to read the books that he wrote.
6: And also, while you're looking at Religious Catalog, EWTNRC.com, where you'll find all of that great material produced by Father Benedict Groeschel. Got another item you might take a look at, a brown wool scapular of Mount Carmel with the Benedictine medal. This brown scapular of Mount Carmel was made exclusively for us here at EWTN, and it features a picture of Our Lady of Guadalupe on the front and a picture of St. Jude on the back. It's about 2 inches square and has a wrap-stitched edge for durability. The scapular is completed with a brown cord and an added St. Benedict medal. Each side of the cord measures approximately 15 inches for a total opening of 30 inches. This scapular is packaged in a clear plastic clamshell package along with an insert that has the blessing of the Holy Scapular on it if you have not been enrolled. And you can take advantage of that, and it may be used by your local priest if you have not been enrolled in the brown scapular. And that's available, again, at EWTN's Religious Catalog. It's EWTNRC.com, where they're offering free standard shipping, on online orders of $75 or more. 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First up today is Sherry in the great state of Missouri, listening on Covenant Radio today. Sherry, you are on with Father Gerald Murray.
8: Hi, Father Murray. Thanks for taking my call.
6: Go right ahead, Sherry.
8: Yeah, so I was wondering, is it sinful or anything to daydream?
7: Well, it's not a sin in itself to daydream. It may be if you're sitting in a classroom and the teacher is speaking and you're looking out the window daydreaming, that would be a venial sin of not paying attention when you're supposed to. But no, daydreaming is sort of like letting your thoughts go into realms of thought that are not focused on an activity that you're actively pursuing at the moment. You know, that's my understanding of what daydreams are. So, yeah, I mean, I remember in class where the teacher would look at a child, and you know, I was in that class and looking at the other child and saying, "Oh, you know, stop daydreaming." Typically, staring out the window while the teacher's speaking. So. But if you're at your home and you're, you know, reading a book and then suddenly your thoughts go into a different direction, there's nothing wrong with that.
6: Does that help, Sherry?
8: Yes, thank you very much. You guys have a great day.
6: You too. Thanks so much for the phone call. We appreciate it today. I got an eraser thrown at me by Coach Spurgeon when I was in ninth grade for not paying as close of an attention as he thought I ought to be paying. So this question is near and dear to my heart. Next stop for us is the Republic of Texas. Steve is in Fort Worth listening on Guadalupe Radio. Steve, you're on with Father Gerald Murray.
9: Yeah, thanks. How y'all doing?
7: Just fine, sir. Thank you.
9: Good, good. Father, I know you are a truth teller, and I love hearing you, especially on Raymond Arroyo's show or the Papal Posse and such. And so what I'm looking for is the truth. I'm not trying to shop around an answer. I really trust you, and I just want to hear the truth. So having to do with, shall we say, impure thoughts versus impure actions and the entertaining of an impure thought or a fantasy, the analogy that I was told by more than one priest versus what some other priests have told me is that that's something like imagining and really fantasizing in detail about robbing a bank. Robbing a bank would be intrinsically wrong, you know, and I mean, we're talking about the amount that would be mortal sin. Robbing a bank is intrinsically wrong, but you can fantasize about it all you want as long as you don't rob the bank, or as long as you don't really even intend to rob the bank. You just think it's fun to fantasize about it. So that's the analogy that some priests have given for saying that impure thoughts and fantasizing about impurity, and we're talking about sexual impurity, I'm sure you get that, you know, that as long as you don't act on it or, you know, do something with yourself or with somebody else that is a sexual impurity, that it's okay. So that's my question. Would you please expound on that and, you know, give us the actual truth about something like that?
6: Where is Father Benedict Rochelle when we need him?
7: There you go. Well, I'm one of his students. He taught me in the seminary. So let me go at this question. You have two questions. I mean, you're saying there's no sin in fantasizing about robbing a bank, and I wouldn't agree with that. If you're doing it because you want to write a movie script, that's fine because you're trying to come up with entertainment. But if you're fantasizing about it because you really like to do it, but you don't want to get caught, so you won't do it, well, that's a sinful thought because you're contemplating doing something that is immoral. And if you fantasy included, well, you know, I'd rob the bank this way if I knew I can get away with it. Well, then, that, you know, there's even greater gravity to it. So it's not useful to use, the faculty of your intellect given to you by God to contemplate evil acts. Now, as regards sexual fantasies, having a temptation where a thought comes into your mind, uninvited, a memory comes back, or you happen to see some image as you're walking in the street or watching a television program, as long as you turn away from the thought, that's not a sin. That's just a temptation and something came along. But to voluntarily seek to fill your mind through images or memories of sexual impurity is a mortal sin because you're contemplating something which is grave in and of itself. And it's something that does, in a certain way, satisfy your lustful instincts through your thought process. So, we can't say that, you know, the mortal sin only happens when you accomplish the act that you're contemplating because, you know, the sinful aspect is both what the thing is and the fact that you desire it, knowing that it's wrong to have such a desire. So, so I would say that you have to avoid thinking about robbing banks unless you're writing movie scripts or certainly impure thoughts in the realm of human sexuality should be turned away from because it's sinful in and of itself to do that voluntarily and also can lead you easily to seek to carry out the thoughts that you are thinking about. And, of course, lust is a deadly sin. And, this is why we tell people don't look at pornography because that's giving you, you know, mental images, things in your are entering into your mind through your eyes. And then they remain in your memory, which are driving you away from God.
6: What do you think, Father? If I would be of the opinion that if anyone thought that thinking about sexual matters doesn't make them more likely to act on those thoughts, they're only fooling themselves.
7: Yeah, and that, you know, that's precisely why the church has always said that pornography should be outlawed. Because it's an enticement to commit adultery and other sexual sins, because that's the way the human mind works. You know, the mind filled with images, and then the will is drawn to what it considers to be a good. But of course, sexual pleasure outside of marriage is a misuse of that good, and it's gravely offensive to God.
6: Straight ahead, we'll talk to Lisa in Pittsburgh, and we've still got plenty of time for your calls at 833-288-3986. It's Open Line Thursday with Father Gerald Murray.
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11: This is a digital moment with Sandra McDevitt. Did you know Catholics played a vital role in the American Revolution? At the time of the Revolution, Catholics only made up 2% of the 3 million population. Charles Carroll was the only Catholic to sign the Declaration of Independence. His cousin, Father John

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3: 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Next up is Lisa, a first-time caller in Pittsburgh, Pennsylvania, listening on Sirius XM Channel 130. Lisa, thanks so much for holding. You're on with Father Murray.
4: Hi, Father Murray. I had a quick question for you. Our daughter is getting married in February, and it's during Lent. And we want to know what the best way would be for the kids to honor God in doing the right thing at the Mass. They're going to have a full Mass, but we have been hearing different reports of no flowers or some flowers or, you know, there's just differing reports, and we want to obviously be respectful and do the right thing. And so I just want to get your thoughts on that.
5: Yes, well, that's a very good question, because in the past, marriages, canon law did not allow marriages during Lent. It's a penitential season, and in keeping with that, the church said marriages occur, you know, after Lent. So, you know, spring weddings were always a big thing. But that changed. You can be married during Lent, but the rubrics of the Mass regarding weddings during Lent says that there should be, you know, a more sober tone. And for instance, not having, you know, a massive amount of flowers would be a good thing. You know, so basically either go without flowers or go with, you know, maybe branches or something that is, you know, because we don't, you know, in general in Lent, you're not supposed to have flowers in church. Now, this is not observed because you have like saint days, and you've got St. Patrick's Day and you've St. Joseph's Day. But, you know, basically tone down the decorations in the church and, you know, give kind of recognition to the fact that this is a time, even though you're celebrating the great joy of marriage and it's completely legitimate, that it is a time of penance in which we are, you know, grateful to God for his forgiveness, but we meditate upon the reason why we need that forgiveness, which is our own sins.
3: I think the fact that she's even asking the question probably says good things about her, huh?
5: Oh, yeah. No, I mean, they're conscious of that, and I've done weddings during Lent, and it's, you know, it's a different approach by the church to the previous one. But nonetheless, it is still not meant to have the same, you know, number of same flavor of celebration as masses outside, as weddings outside of Lent.
3: Does that help a little bit, Lisa?
4: Yes, absolutely. So even just like very minimal, just maybe greenery, that kind of thing, because obviously we just want to be respectful, and we thought the focus should be on the two getting married anyways, right?
5: Yep. I would say that, and, you know, consult with the priest what you know, he the parish, what he allows and accepts. But, you know, you can have beautiful arrangements of branches and ferns and you know, big tropical leaves that, you know, add decoration but are not flowers and conveying the joy that we wait, you know, we save for the Easter season.
3: God bless you, Lisa. Great question today. 833-288-EWTN is our toll-free number. 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It's Thursday. That means the world over with Raymond Arroyo tonight at 8 Eastern time right here on EWTN Radio and Television. Brian Birch drops by, the U.S. Ambassador to the Holy See, to

0: Talk about the historic Independence Day dinner with Pope Leo at the U.S. Embassy in Rome. He'll discuss the nature of U.S. relations with the Holy See, and he explains the diplomatic role of the U.S. ambassador to the Holy See between the papacy and the presidency. And Tommy Pigott, the U.S. State Department spokesman, on the new report on Cuba that was just released by the State Department. That's the world over with Raymond Arroyo tonight, 8 Eastern time, right here on EWTN television and radio. Here's an interesting one, Father. Wanda writes in, I see a lot of evidence that the great apostasy has already taken place. Why do you, Father Murray, think it has not?
1: She's actually got an ability to, kind of come up with my thought on that. I guess, yeah, I don't believe the great apostasy's occurred as predicted in the scriptures. But I could be wrong about that. And I'll say that we certainly have plenty of infidelity to God and his law at present in our own country and throughout the world. And there is a rebellious spirit, present in a lot of people who want to, destroy religion and, particularly Catholicism. That's certainly been one of the goals of the communist movement, atheism and its various organized manifestations, persecution of the church. Look at what's happening in China. The Chinese government wants to turn Catholicism into a religion that's subservient to the state, and these are horrible things that are happening. But as regards the great apostasy, it's good to act as best we can in any situation, saying, what can I do to contribute to the preservation of Christian values, life, morals, Christian life, and Catholic freedom to worship God in our country.
0: 833-288-EWTN is our toll-free number. 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
2: Hello, Father Murray and Jack. I had a question. Is it, I guess the word would be illicit, for a extraordinary minister of the Eucharist, whether she's a nun or lay person, I'm not sure. I saw this on TV. That, at a mass where the Pope was, and there were, multiple cardinals, bishops, priests, deacons. I mean, was that licit? Because it's like I saw this, on the back of my mind, I saw this when the Pope was in Barcelona, and I have meant to ask the question, never had a chance till now.
1: Well, I mean, it's a very good question. Extraordinary ministers of Holy Communion are precisely that. They're not ordinary ministers. The ordinary ministers of communion are bishop, priest, deacon, and then acolytes who have been installed, acolytes. That's their mission to give our communion. And then the church rules, the legislation about the use of extraordinary ministers of Holy Communion is that they are useful. They can be used when there are no ordinary ministers available. So, if the Mass at Barcelona had sufficient priests who were concelebrating or present, along with the bishops, to give out Holy Communion, then they should not have used extraordinary ministers. I couldn't give you an exact answer. What was the case there? It's. Sometimes you could say that the organizer will be more convenient if, the priests don't have to move, we can have this and that. No, we don't. Convenience is not the issue here. If there are ordinary ministers present, they're the ones who should be handling the Holy Eucharist as part of their ordinary, apostolate, the mission they receive from Christ.
0: And I think, if I'm not mistaken, Father, I think Sacrosanctum Concilium, the Constitution on the Divine Liturgy that came out of the Second Vatican Council, is pretty specific on the use of extraordinary ministers.
1: I'd have to refresh my memory about it, but extraordinary ministers were something that were not used before the Second Vatican Council. with very rare exceptions. You know, you had catechists, for instance, in Puerto Rico, in remote mountain villages, and that they would be responsible not only for teaching the faith, but also distributing communion periodically. But, you know, it's a legitimate development that, you know, Pope Paul VI authorized, but it was not meant to be just, well, we're going to give lay people more responsibility in the church, so we'll have them giving out communion. No, it's they're filling in when there's a lack of priests, deacons, and bishops to do it when the communion line would be extended, you know, at lengthy extension of time to give out communion, not just, well, we can accomplish this in 10 minutes rather than 15. No, it would be, well, we can accomplish this in 15 minutes where it would have been a half hour otherwise.
0: Yeah, it's always curious to me if you'll be at a daily Mass and half of the people at the Mass are extraordinary ministers.
1: Yeah, I've seen that, and I've seen it where I was visiting a parish and I was one of the concelebrants at a funeral, and you know, Eucharist ministers came up to give out communion, even though there were, you know, at least three priests and a bishop who were present. These mistakes happen. There needs to be a, you know, refresher course for priests about what the legislation of the church is.
0: God bless you, Phil. Great question today. 833-288-EWTN is our toll-free number. Still plenty of time for your calls at 833-288-3986. Kyle is in the great state of Michigan listening on Holy Family Radio. Kyle, you are on with Father Gerald Murray.
3: Hey. So I'm not really sure exactly how to phrase all of this, but I'm struggling right now, not so much with my faith in Christianity, but more so with organized religion. And it seems like the institution that we all call the church, regardless of denomination, has been compromised in some way. And basically what it all boils down to is I've seen no mass condemnation across any denomination as far as what's going on in the Middle East, what's been going on in the Middle East, trying to establish Israel in the Middle East, when the New Testament makes it very clear that Israel is the church, and Christ established that in the New Testament, and the church is anyone and everyone on earth that believes in and follows Christ.
0: Well, that's a good place to try to start to dig into this. That's a lot of material, Father.
1: Yeah, I mean, that's not an accurate description of what the church is. The church is the new Israel. It's not to be confused with the state of Israel, if that's what he was implying, if you're implying, Kyle. And everybody on the planet is not a member of the church. You have to be baptized. And to be a member of the Catholic Church, you have to believe in Catholicism. You have to receive the sacraments and obey the legitimate pastors in the church. So there's a lot there. And as regards, you know, as you asked for condemnation, Pope Leo has said a lot, Pope Francis before him, you know, about the situation in the world and about war and peace. We have the Catholic Just War teaching. So there's a lot there. We'll leave it at that.
0: Tom wants to know if it's wrong to say prayers for the success of his work.
1: No, it's good because you're praying that God will give you grace to help fulfill your responsibilities so that you can support yourself and, you know, your loved ones, your family or others who are, you know, counting on you for financial and other support. Pray to be a success. You know, if you let's say you start a car dealership, you've been a salesman in different places and you say, well, now I'm going to get my own dealership. Well, certainly pray that you sell a lot of cars. But that would be basically saying, pray, Lord, that you will give me the circumstances to be successful, but then that includes I will contribute all the effort I need to this and use my intelligence, you know, to figure out how to be a good, you know, car dealership owner. So, you know, that's nothing wrong with that. Sometimes people might think, well, it's selfish to pray for yourself and your own intentions. But no, that would be a mistake. There's no selfishness in trying to do God's will. And since God tells us, you know, that we need to pray and that we need to conform our lives to the example of Christ, certainly one of the things we pray for is to be able to do that successfully in whatever responsibilities we have.
0: 833-288-EWTN. That's our toll-free number. We could still squeeze in a couple of phone calls at 833-288-3986. Emmett wants to know, what were the merits of the baptisms that John the Baptist performed?
1: Yes. Well, we would say that the baptisms of John the Baptist were a call to repentance for the people of Israel and for anyone, you know, who listened to John the Baptist, even if they weren't Jewish. And the idea was that they would recognize their sinfulness before God and their need for purification. It was not the sacrament of baptism, because that was established by Christ, but it was a prophetic action in and of itself that pointed to the sacrament of baptism. And that really is, you know, one of the aspects. Sometimes people think, well, prophecy is only in words, but that's not true. Prophecy is also in action. So John the Baptist, you know, they say he prepared the way for the Lord, and what he was doing is indicating to people by his preaching, his lifestyle, and then his carrying out this baptismal actions, that this was going to give give an idea when Christ himself established baptism, that it too, you know, it had been predicted and shown, and it's of its nature involves the forgiveness of sins. Only the sacrament of baptism actually forgives sins, whereas John's baptism was a sign that you're asking God to forgive you. But there, since the sacrament didn't exist, it was not sacramental.
0: 833-288-EWTN's our toll-free number. Bob is on the line from the great state of New York, listening on Pax at Bonum Radio today. Bob, you're on with Father Gerald Murray.
4: Hi, how are you?
1: Doing just fine, Jack. Bob, go ahead.
4: Okay, great. Well, yeah, it's kind of a lighthearted question, not really too deep, but when we're saying the Lord's Prayer during Mass, there are some people who are trying to rush through and be the first to say, to finish the sentence, but as we're trying to say it as a community, I know we don't all want to say it like we're robots, like, you know, in a monotone, Our Father who art in heaven, but then there are people who are just rushing. I mean, I'm just... isn't it supposed to be a communal profession of our faith?
1: No, it is. And this is, you know, I'm a pastor of a parish and I, you know, lead the prayer. So I try not to rush it. I remember when I was a college student, I had the opportunity to meet Mother Teresa because our college chaplaincy was invited to come down to the Bronx, and you know, the chaplain came, he said Mass in Mother Teresa's contemplative convent, and then we got to speak with her afterwards. But I remember being struck that when we were praying with the nuns at the Mass, that the nuns say the Our Father a lot slower than the rest of us. And that was kind of a lesson to me that, yeah, perhaps we go too fast. It's hard to go against the current if you're, you know, just a member of the congregation. Try to follow the pace of the priests. You know, generally the priest is going to be louder because he's using a microphone when he's praying the Our Father. But it's one of those things. You can't go, you can't be able to get everybody to be at a slower pace if they're used to a rapid one. But if the priest tries to exercise, you know, a leadership direction towards slower praying it, then it's follow his path.
0: 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Terry, you're on with Father Gerald Murray.
5: Oh, hi, Father. Thank you for taking my call. I explained earlier that my cousin was watching EWTN this morning, and you know, on TV, and it was a show. I think it was about an hour, and it talked about confession and how to confess and be the best confession. And she said that she heard, there were four speakers, actually, and she said that she heard that if someone has an, if a woman has an abortion and she confesses it in confession, that she is forgiven. However, something about if, and again, this is secondhand, so I apologize, but like if they don't, if they do that, they're really not forgiven. They need to see a bishop to be totally forgiven. And, you know, just about the gist of what she was saying. I said, I don't know what you're talking about. I'm going to call in. So that's kind of where this question is. And I know it's kind of vague, but that's basically what she said to me today.
1: Yes. Okay. Well, I think what that is it relates to the canonical penalty, because abortion has an automatic excommunication attached to it. So if you commit an abortion and then you repent of it, you also need to have the penalty lifted, the automatic excommunication called the latae sententiae penalty. And the bishop is the one who can do that in his diocese. But in many dioceses in the United States, since abortion is legal, the bishops grant the faculty for remitting the penalty, which means lifting the automatic excommunication to the priests in the diocese as part of their confession faculty. So they have the power to do that. We have that here in New York. It's true that you need the faculty from the bishop, because he's the one who has the authority to remit the penalty, but it's generally granted, in my knowledge, in most U.S. dioceses. So, because if the priest did not have the faculty to remit the penalty, he could forgive the penitent and absolve the person, so they would no longer, you know, they receive pardon for that mortal sin. But then he would have to then notify the bishop in a way that didn't reveal the identity of the person who had made the confession, and say, I would like to remit the penalty for, you know, subject X who came to confession. And then the bishop would say, yes, the penalty is remitted, and he might give a penance to accompany that in addition to the penance that had been said after the absolution. So, but that situation was more common in the past, but since abortion has been legalized in so many countries in the Western world, bishops do grant that faculty of remitting the penalty to the priest in the confessional.
0: Does that clear it up for you, Terry?
5: Yeah, it actually does, because I think she was concerned because she had a friend that had an abortion who, the way she explained it, that this girl did go to confession and was very remorseful and, you know, was forgiven. And then she was wondering, okay, so is she really forgiven? You know, so I think that was her concern. And so now it's been clarified, and I understand so much better now, and I can explain it to her. So thank you.
0: Awesome. You're very welcome. We appreciate the phone call today. Michael writes in, how can someone be truly happy if someone they love is in hell?
1: Well, because the way we'll only know that for sure once we ourselves, God willing, get to heaven. And in heaven, we understand everything through the beatific vision of seeing God face to face. And therefore, we will see the justice of the fact that somebody has lost their soul and gone to hell, that it involves no fault on the part of God, that it is, in fact, it's attributable to the culpable sinfulness of the person who is, in fact, damned. It's people on earth, we kind of look at it as, you know, a large part of my happiness is, you know, knowing my family and my friends. And if I get to heaven and all my family and friends isn't there, well, how could I possibly be happy? And the answer is happiness in part consists in that in this life. But when we enjoy the beatific vision, God gives us an understanding of why some people are in hell and some people are in heaven. And we will understand it, and there won't be any objection to it, because it will see that it's all part of God's plan. And it's sad that anyone would go to hell, of course, but that's the penalty that people pay for rejecting God and his law. And God put that there for the very specific reason to warn people not to violate his law, because, you know, the fruit of sin is death. And then the fruit of sin is also social chaos and personal tragedy and, you know, all of the horrors that we see through sinful behavior. And God, you know, is the just judge who at the end will separate the sheep from the goats.
0: And then finally today, Virginia wants to know, if you were baptized and received Holy Communion through the Latin Church, can you be confirmed in the Maronite Church?
1: The answer is yes. I'm not sure whether the Maronite canon law requires obtaining permission from the Catholic bishop of that person, you know, because we're all, if we're baptized in the Latin rite, then we're subject to the bishop and where we have our domicile. But it's a valid sacrament in the Maronite Catholic Church as it is in the Latin Catholic Church.
0: I have some firsthand experience with this, and we had a bunch of our grandchildren that were confirmed in the Maronite Rite Church, and the core bishop that did the confirmation was abundantly clear that these were still Latin Rite children.
1: There you go.
0: Who subsequently have now converted to Maronite, but that's a whole other matter. Father, would you leave us with a blessing?
1: Absolutely. May Almighty God bless all of our listeners, the Father and the Son and the Holy Spirit. Amen.
0: Amen. On behalf of our host, Father Gerald Murray, producer Pedro Quiles, our call screener Matt Gubensky, and social media maven Mr. Michael McCall, I'm Jack Williams. Thanks for another great day of Open Line. Back at it tomorrow with Colin Donovan. Until then, God bless.
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13: Have you ever heard someone say, all religions are basically the same thing? 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They do differ greatly in what they teach. In most every religion, people pray, they sing, they read sacred texts, they honor their traditions, they have special feasts, and they light candles, and so on. But they don't teach the same things. They don't believe the same things. There's only one religion that believes that Jesus Christ is the Son of God, that He suffered and died for our sins, that He rose from the dead. Only one religion that believes in one holy Catholic and Apostolic Church, the communion of saints, the resurrection of the body, and life everlasting.
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17: In the name of the Father, and the Son, and the Holy Spirit.
18: Amen.
17: You expired, Jesus, but the source of life gushed forth for souls, and the ocean of mercy opened up for the whole world. O fount of life, unfathomable divine mercy, envelop the whole world and empty yourself out upon us. O blood and water, which gush forth from the heart of Jesus as a fountain of mercy for us,
18: I trust in you.
17: O blood and water, which gush forth from the heart of Jesus as a fountain of mercy for us,
18: I trust in you.
17: O blood and water, which gush forth from the heart of Jesus as a fountain of mercy for us,
18: I trust in you.
17: Our Father, who art in heaven, hallowed be thy name. Thy kingdom come, thy will be done, on earth as it is in heaven.
18: Give us this day our daily bread, and forgive us our trespasses, as we forgive those who trespass against us. And lead us not into temptation, but deliver us from evil. Amen.
17: Hail Mary, full of grace, the Lord is with thee. Blessed art thou among women, and blessed is the fruit of thy womb, Jesus.
18: Holy Mary, Mother of God, pray for us sinners, now and at the hour of our death. Amen.
17: I believe in God, the Father Almighty, creator of heaven and earth, and in Jesus Christ, his only Son, our Lord, who was conceived by the Holy Spirit, born of the Virgin Mary, suffered under Pontius Pilate, was crucified, died, and was buried. He descended into hell. On the third day he rose again. He ascended into heaven and sits at the right hand of God the Father Almighty. From thence he shall come to judge the living and the dead.
18: I believe in the Holy Spirit, the Holy Catholic Church, the communion of saints, the forgiveness of sins, the resurrection of the body, and life everlasting. Amen.
17: Eternal Father, I offer you the body and blood, soul and divinity of your dearly beloved Son, our Lord Jesus Christ,
18: in atonement for our sins and those of the whole world.
17: For the sake of his sorrowful passion,
18: have mercy on us and on the whole world.
17: For the sake of his sorrowful passion,
18: have mercy on us and on the whole world.
17: For the sake of his sorrowful passion,
18: have mercy on us and on the whole world.
17: For the sake of his sorrowful passion,
18: have mercy on us and on the whole world.
17: For the sake of his sorrowful passion,
18: have mercy on us and on the whole world.
17: For the sake of his sorrowful passion,
18: have mercy on us and on the whole world.
17: For the sake of his sorrowful passion,
18: have mercy on us and on the whole world.
17: For the sake of his sorrowful passion,
18: have mercy on us and on the whole world.
17: For the sake of his sorrowful passion,
18: have mercy on us and on the whole world.
17: For the sake of his sorrowful passion,
18: have mercy on us and on the whole world.
17: Eternal Father, I offer you the body and blood, soul and divinity of your dearly beloved Son, our Lord Jesus Christ,
18: in atonement for our sins and those of the whole world.
17: For the sake of his sorrowful passion,
18: have mercy on us and on the whole world.
17: For the sake of his sorrowful passion,
18: have mercy on us and on the whole world.
17: For the sake of his sorrowful passion,
18: have mercy on us and on the whole world.
17: For the sake of his sorrowful passion,
18: have mercy on us and on the whole world.
17: For the sake of his sorrowful passion,
18: have mercy on us and on the whole world.
17: For the sake of his sorrowful passion,
18: have mercy on us and on the whole world.
17: For the sake of his sorrowful passion,
18: have mercy on us and on the whole world.
17: For the sake of his sorrowful passion,
18: have mercy on us and on the whole world.
17: For the sake of his sorrowful passion,
18: have mercy on us and on the whole world.
17: For the sake of his sorrowful passion,
18: have mercy on us and on the whole world.
17: Eternal Father, I offer you the body and blood, soul and divinity of your dearly beloved Son, our Lord Jesus Christ,
18: in atonement for our sins and those of the whole world.
17: For the sake of his sorrowful passion,
18: have mercy on us and on the whole world.
17: For the sake of his sorrowful passion,
18: have mercy on us and on the whole world.
17: For the sake of his sorrowful passion,
18: have mercy on us and on the whole world.
17: For the sake of his sorrowful passion,
18: have mercy on us and on the whole world.
17: For the sake of his sorrowful passion,
18: have mercy on us and on the whole world.
17: For the sake of his sorrowful passion,
18: have mercy on us and on the whole world.
17: For the sake of his sorrowful passion,
18: have mercy on us and on the whole world.
17: For the sake of his sorrowful passion,
18: have mercy on us and on the whole world.
17: For the sake of his sorrowful passion,
18: have mercy on us and on the whole world.
17: For the sake of his sorrowful passion,
18: have mercy on us and on the whole world.
17: Eternal Father, I offer you the body and blood, soul and divinity of your dearly beloved Son, our Lord Jesus Christ,
18: in atonement for our sins and those of the whole world.
17: For the sake of his sorrowful passion,
18: have mercy on us and on the whole world.
17: For the sake of his sorrowful passion,
18: have mercy on us and on the whole world.
17: For the sake of his sorrowful passion,
18: have mercy on us and on the whole world.
17: For the sake of his sorrowful passion,
18: have mercy on us and on the whole world.
17: For the sake of his sorrowful passion,
18: have mercy on us and on the whole world.
17: For the sake of his sorrowful passion,
18: have mercy on us and on the whole world.
17: For the sake of his sorrowful passion,
18: have mercy on us and on the whole world.
17: For the sake of his sorrowful passion,
18: have mercy on us and on the whole world.
17: For the sake of his sorrowful passion,
18: have mercy on us and on the whole world.
17: For the sake of his sorrowful passion,
18: have mercy on us and on the whole world.
17: Eternal Father, I offer you the body and blood, soul and divinity of your dearly beloved Son, our Lord Jesus Christ,
18: in atonement for our sins and those of the whole world.
17: For the sake of his sorrowful passion,
18: have mercy on us and on the whole world.
17: For the sake of his sorrowful passion,
18: have mercy on us and on the whole world.
17: For the sake of his sorrowful passion,
18: have mercy on us and on the whole world.
17: For the sake of his sorrowful passion,
18: have mercy on us and on the whole world.
17: For the sake of his sorrowful passion,
18: have mercy on us and on the whole world.
17: For the sake of his sorrowful passion,
18: have mercy on us and on the whole world.
17: For the sake of his sorrowful passion,
18: have mercy on us and on the whole world.
17: For the sake of his sorrowful passion,
18: have mercy on us and on the whole world.
17: For the sake of his sorrowful passion,
18: have mercy on us and on the whole world.
17: For the sake of his sorrowful passion,
18: have mercy on us and on the whole world.
17: Holy God, Holy Mighty One, Holy Immortal One,
18: have mercy on us and on the whole world.
17: Holy God, Holy Mighty One, Holy Immortal One,
18: have mercy on us and on the whole world.
17: Holy God, Holy Mighty One, Holy Immortal One,
18: have mercy on us and on the whole world.
17: Eternal God, in whom mercy is endless and the treasury of compassion inexhaustible, look kindly upon us and increase your mercy in us, that in difficult moments we might not despair nor become despondent, but with great confidence submit ourselves to your holy will, which is love and mercy itself.
18: Amen.
17: Saint Faustina,
18: pray for us.
17: In the name of the Father, and the Son, and the Holy Spirit.
18: Amen.
19: I'm about as random as I possibly can be and still be considered responsible.

0: Yeah, by the way, I'm using the Ignatius Catholic Study Bible, the new one that has the Old and New Testament in it.
1: Nice.
0: And this one actually was a gift to me by Scott Hahn. So I use this one now. So let's see. So I'm just going to just close my eyes, just flip through the Bible here and see where it lands. Bam. Okay, this is Ezekiel chapter 9. Right at my finger landed right on the beginning of Ezekiel chapter 9. Okay. Then he cried in my ears with a loud voice, saying, "Draw near, you executioners of the city, each with his destroying weapon in his hand." And behold, six men came from the direction of the upper gate, which faces north, and every man with his weapon for slaughter in his hand, and with them a man clothed with linen, wearing writing, with a writing case at his side. And they In fact, there's some interesting parallels between Ezekiel and in the book of Revelation as well. So this is the word from Michael today. Draw near, you executioners of the city, each with the destroying weapon in his hand. So it sounds to me like maybe God wants you to stand with your weapon and fight strongly for the faith. You know, not be afraid to be able to defend the faith when people are speaking out. Maybe you may be being questioned by some people right now, or whether, why are you Catholic? You guys believe this and that or the other thing, you know. And the Lord's saying, no, stand strong. And he goes about executioners here, but we want to destroy the forces of sin and death. That's what we want to destroy, so that we can free our hearts and our lives to be fully turned over to the love of Christ.
2: The 12th annual Divino Niño Festival will be held Saturday, September 5th at the Shrine of the Most Blessed Sacrament in Hanceville, Alabama. 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
3: This is Mike and Alicia Hernan with a Messy Family Minute. It's often said that kindness begins at home, but sometimes this is the most challenging place to be kind. 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
4: 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Another key element is to catch your kids in the act of doing good. 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We need to be just as eager to catch them doing good.
3: To hear our 7 ways to form your kids in kindness and our complete podcast on this subject, visit us at messyfamilyminute.org.

0: Yeah, yeah.
1: That kind of thing. Yeah, Quiet Riot. Striper.
0: Oh, yeah. There you go.
1: Yeah. Yeah.
0: They actually have, I saw Striper has a new album coming out September.
1: What?
0: Yeah.
1: Whoa.
0: Yeah. They released the first single like 3 weeks ago, and the full album is supposed to be coming out, and they're still touring, and they're out doing their thing, man.
1: You know who I can't believe is still out there making records and touring is the Rolling Stones.
0: Oh, man. Their new album.
1: Those guys must be, they should be in wheelchairs or something by now, man. Holy cow.
0: Come on now.
1: But that's good, you know, and they're out there doing their thing.
0: Right.
1: You know, so they're breaking down the stigmas about old age and aging,
0: yes,
1: and things like that. And, you know, so it's actually good that they're out there continuing to produce music and bring joy to people's lives.
0: And if I can still drum when I'm that age, wheel me up to the back of my drum set. I don't have a problem with that. Pop a bass in my hand.
1: Yeah, instead of start me up, you might have to say prop me up. But still, you know, I Phil Collins I don't think he's going to be touring anymore, but he often sat in a chair.
0: Yeah, his son took over the kit, and then he did like light percussion and stuff. So
1: yeah, because he had a lot of some back issues,
0: mm-hmm,
1: so he couldn't stand through the whole concert. So they got him a chair, and he would sit down, and he would sing, just sitting there, and the band behind him. So I was, again, nice adaption there.
0: Well, and the thing that it hit me the other day, I was shuffling music, and the Cars came up, and I realized I don't believe there's any living members of that band. So any incarnation of that would be just a cover band or a tribute band, and like, that's where my heart hurts a little bit, when my childhood is completely gone, you know, in those moments. You know, I mean, we're all going to die at some point, but not to be gloomy about it. But at the same time, it's like, man, even if half the band is still around, at least you have some semblance of something.
1: Yeah, see, that's why I talk about occasionally legacy.
0: Yeah.
1: You know, when you're gone, what did you leave behind?
0: Mm-hmm.
1: You know, what, you know, either music or in life.
0: Yeah.
1: You know, what do you leave behind that people can say, you know, yeah, you know, I can really learn from this person, even though they're not here, you know, they're witnessing their example. Like, you know, the saints, you know, but we're all called to be saints. We just have to be canonized saints. It could be a parent, it could be a friend, it could be someone whose memory continues to be alive because you are keeping it alive by living out that spirituality, that charism that that person had.
0: Yeah.
1: You know, so I think it's a wonderful, legacy is a beautiful thing.
0: Yeah, what do they say? Children and your art, that's what you leave the world.
1: Yeah, that's right.
0: That's good.
1: That's right, love that. I'm Deacon Halberg, Sirius, listening to Beacon of Truth, and today, our Bible Randomizer show, that's when you call in, or you can even send us a text message, and I will randomly flip through my Bible, my Ignatius Catholic Study Bible here, and just land on the verse and see if God has a word for you today. 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
0: Well, yesterday we were celebrating an 11th birthday. Well, now, time to do that once again as we are celebrating one of our radio partners, KFUZ 103.3 in Clarkston, Washington. 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
1: 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James, welcome to Beacon of Truth.
2: Hey, how are you?
1: I'm doing well. Yeah, great to hear from you today, James.
2: That's good to hear from you, too.
1: All right. Well, you ready to rock?
2: I'm ready. Let's do it.
1: All right, let's do it. All right, flipping here, flipping, flipping, flipping, stop and point. Okay. Oh, K can't do that one. That this is an introduction to Paul and his letter. So remember, this is a study Bible. So there's actually pages here that are not part of it. Let me try it again.
0: Maybe he's supposed to study that. What are you talking about?
1: Flip here. Hosea chapter 13, starting at verse 4. So Hosea 13:4. I am the Lord your God from the land of Egypt. You know no God but me. And besides me, there is no Savior. It was I who knew you in the wilderness. And the word is new here is yada. That means knowledge that is gained by experience. So you can read that. It was I who experienced you, who knew you in the wilderness, in the land of drought. But when they had fed to the full, they were filled and their hearts were lifted up. Therefore, they forgot me. Woo! What do you think about that, James?
2: Well, there's a couple key points, like you mentioned before, how that kind of speaks to my life right now. So I'm actually going through OCIA, and in my basically Bible in a year reading plan through Ascension, I'm in that section of Exodus. So I've just gotten done with the patriarch stuff, and I'm going into the Exodus part of it. So it's like that's part of where I'm at in Scripture and part of where I'm at in my faith formation, too. So it has relevance.
1: Yeah, I love this. So God here is reminding people through the prophet Hosea, I am the Lord your God from the land. Remember, again, because sometimes we forget. You know, God does great things, and then we forget, and then we fall back into sin again. And then he goes, it was I who knew you in the wilderness. Remember that, in the land of drought. I was the wellspring for your life during that dryness in your life. I was the light in the midst of your darkness that you were in. But then, I love this part. Then he says, but then they had fed, and they were fed to the full. They were filled, and their hearts were lifted up, and then they forgot me. How many times has that happened in our life? You know, we think about God for a while, and then we get so wrapped up in these other things. Things are going well in our life. We put kind of God to the side. Then we forget about him until something happens. Then all of a sudden, we want to bring God back into the picture again. I think the lesson here, getting out of this is, don't forget about God. You're going through OCIA right now. You know, so I'm going to continue to pray for you for that. But yeah, learn. And that's the thing about the faith, James. You never stop learning. So even when you go through RCIA, you come into the church, keep learning, keep growing, keep striving, keep thirsting and hungering for God's word in your life. So don't let the study stop just because you're in the church. That's, in fact, I would say you're just getting started at that point. Now you have to take what you've been learning and integrate it into your life, into your lived experience. Mm-hmm. That sound like a plan?
2: That makes a lot of sense. That sounds like a plan to me. I mean, and one of the things that I've been learning and studying is a lot of times, you know, and I've been guilty of this in my life, people think that they're doing something. And that's just not the case. It's that God is doing something through you. So, like, everything that yes. you do that seems ordinary, it's not. It's really not.
1: No, that's a great insight. You're exactly right. It's God working through you. And the way that I often articulate that, James, you know, because we talk about music a lot on the show, I say, I'm just the instrument, God's the musician. You know, and so all we're trying to do when we're living our faith, when we're faithful to the teachings of the church, cooperating with the grace of the sacraments, we're being finely tuned instruments in God's hands so that God can use us for his glory. You know, so I love the way you put that. Well, James, thank you so much for your call. And again, we're praying for you as you continue to go through the OCIA process and come into full communion with the church. And we want to hear from you, the Bible randomizer. Just give us a call and I will flip through my trusty Bible here and land on the verse and see if God has a word for you today. 833-288-EWTN. That's 833-288-3986. Stephen is calling from Chicago, the Windy City, listening on Sirius XM 130. Stephen, welcome to Beacon of Truth.
3: How are you? Thank you for having me.
1: No, I'm glad to hear from you. Great to hear from you today.
3: Thank you. Good to be here.
1: All right. Well, Let's see what the Word God has for you today, Stephen. Let's go flip through the Bible here. And bam!
4: Hello?
1: Titus. Oh, wow, this is interesting. The letter of St. Paul to Titus. Right at the beginning. Chapter 1, starting at verse 5 is where my finger landed. So remember, he's writing to one of his servants, Titus here, someone who's helping him on his ministerial journeys. And so it starts off, "This is why I left you in Crete, that you might mend what was defective and appoint elders." So St. Paul left Titus in Crete so he can help kind of get the church organized there. To amend what was defective and appoint elders in every town as I directed you. If any man is blameless, the husband of one wife and his children are believers and not open to the charge of debauchery and not being insubordinate. For a bishop, as God's steward, must be blameless. He must not be arrogant or quick-tempered or a drunkard or violent or greedy for gain, but hospitable, a lover of goodness, master of himself, upright, holy, self-controlled. He must hold firm to the sure word as taught, so that he may be able to give instruction in sound doctrine and also to confute those who contradict it." Wow, interesting. What do you think about that, Stephen?
4: Thanks, Deacon. You know, I'm going to have to get that exact verse from you because I want to go back and read that later because I think I missed the opening of it. I may have missed the opening of it. But, you know, I had a radical conversion back to my faith about 17 months ago. I'd been out of the church for 23 years.
1: Wow.
4: And, I was given a divine grace by God and, rescued from a pretty dark situation. And, you know, now, I'm back in the church every day at that, and I put myself through scripture school, and I'm actually, considering discerning a calling to the diaconate. So,
1: wow.
4: I thought, I'm going to call up and see what God's got in store for me when he does the Bible randomizer. So I thought, let's give it a shot.
1: Well, this is very interesting because obviously as a deacon, you place yourself under the authority of the bishop. So Paul is writing to Titus to remind him of this. These are the characteristics that we want to see in the leaders of the church. And here specifically, he's talking about, married couples, husband and wives, and then to the bishop, So, that's good. So it's just for you. It's Paul's letter to Titus, chapter 1, starting at verse 5 is where you read from. All right, Bible Randomizer, love to hear from you. 833-288-EWTN.
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6: This is a Messy Family Minute with Mike and Alicia Hernan. 3 years ago, we became grandparents, and it's just as wonderful as everyone told us it would be. We are blessed to have the love of 5 grandchildren, and we look forward to many more.
7: Grandparents are a blessing to children because they have a different perspective on life in general. We can usually see the problems that toddlers or teenagers have with different eyes than their parents. We have more time to pray for them and more time to serve. Our very lives dedicated to God and to our vocation is a witness to the joy of living the gospel. But what is the role of a grandparent in the life of a grandchild?
6: The best thing a grandparent can do is boldly love. Love your grandchildren deeply, and by doing so, you will be an image of God's love for them. Love your adult children by supporting them, even if they choose to raise their children differently than you raised them. Parents are the most powerful influence in the life of a child, and you, as a grandparent, need to build up that relationship between your child and your grandparent.

0: As I always get told, can you play that? So I'll ask you, can you play that?
1: Yeah, I can play that. And then that riff, I mean, just have to obviously work it out.
0: Yeah.
1: Again, see, this would be the kind of thing that I would listen to it and figure out the riff instead of going to a tab.
0: Right.
1: You know, I still, my first instinct is to try to figure it out first, mm-hmm. and then instead of just going, well, let me just see what, go on YouTube and watch how the person's playing it. Let me just go download a guitar tab and no. I want to listen. Okay, what key is it in? Okay, what mode is he playing? Okay, and that's my first instinct, is to figure it out myself first.
0: Yeah.
1: So I still very much enjoy doing that when I have time to learn new songs.
0: All right. Well, muscle memory too, because if you teach yourself the part, then it's, rather than watching someone play it, it tends to burn itself onto you as you play.
1: Yeah, that's how I learned some Living Color songs.
0: Yes.
1: You know, it was just by listening and trying to get the riff down and, you know, alternate picking and things like that. And yeah. That's, I think, I still, that's what I did ever since I was first learning how to play, and I still, and that's my first gut instinct now.
0: Yeah, it's good.
1: Yeah. I'm Deacon Halberg, so we're listening to Beacon of Truth, and today we have the Bible Randomizer. Just give us a call, and I will flip open my trusty Bible here, my Ignatius Catholic Study Bible. This is the personal size version, even though it's you can see it's huge and it's thick. This is the one I've been using now in my talks. The other one that I've used for years, for a couple of decades, has been falling apart, and I was at the St. Paul Center, and Scott Hahn said, yeah, here's, use this one. So I started using this. So I transferred all of my highlights and stuff, and I don't have to transfer the notes because all the notes are in the bottom here.
0: Nice.
1: You know, so this is a great resource. So we'd love to hear from you. Give us a call and see if God has a word for you today on the Bible Randomizer, 833-288-EWTN. That's 833-288-3986.
0: Well, a few books that are thinner than that Bible is something you can find in the religious catalog right now. It's actually called My Days Are in Your Hands, Men and Women in the Footsteps of Jesus. Thanks to Cardinal Fernando giving us all the insights into the great saints, biblical figures. If you want more on this, check it out at our religious catalog. 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And just one more time, hold up, just sideways, hold up that Bible for anybody watching. Whew, yeah, that's more than a doorstop, that's for sure.
1: It's heavy, man. You know, you get a little workout when I'm bringing my backpack on the plane.
0: You got to check,
1: you
0: know, that on the plane. Yeah,
1: where I have this, but this is such a great resource. I mean, the notes here and the word studies and the maps, this is just phenomenal. And the fact that they make it, and this is the personal size, because obviously the one I have at home is massive, probably twice as big as this.
0: Mm.
1: With obviously a little bigger lettering, but this is a phenomenal, phenomenal resource. Highly, highly recommend it.
0: Love it.
1: All right. Just a quick reminder. Father Leonard, Mary, and I are going to be leading a pilgrimage to Japan. Great pilgrimage country. We're leaving September 12th. Till the 23rd. And so we're going to be visiting places like Nagasaki. We're going to be visiting Hiroshima, Kyoto, Akita, which is one of the approved apparitions of the Blessed Mother. We're going to be looking at the work that Maximilian Kolbe did when he was there. He had a thriving ministry there in Japan, printing articles and magazines and newspaper about the Blessed Mother and evangelizing in the faith. We're going to talk about the martyrs of Japan as well. It's going to be a phenomenal opportunity, and I'm so looking forward to this. Again, Father Leonard, Mary from EWTN, and I leading a pilgrimage to Japan from September 12th to the 23rd. More information, just go to my website, deaconharold.com. 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All right, Bible Randomizer today. 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Carmen is calling from Ingram, Texas, listening on Guadalupe Radio. Carmen, welcome to Beacon of Truth. Carmen, are you there? Yes,
2: are you there?
1: Great to hear from you today. Yep.
2: Yes, I live.

0: in Ingram, Texas, near San Antonio. I'm from Venezuela, and I was telling your caller that I have faded away from Catholicism quite a while, and I did not know that the Eucharist in Catholicism, in the Mass, Jesus Christ, his body and blood are present there. And I've been a non-denominational, and the religions that I've been going to, they don't have that. They don't have that presence of Jesus Christ in the Eucharist. I went to school, I'm from Venezuela, in Monte Cassino in Oklahoma, and I don't remember them explaining that to me, that the actual Jesus Christ is at the Eucharist, empowered by the apostles. And I call my sister just now. She's a fervent Catholic, my older sister. She's her birthday today, 88. And she told me, yes, that the non-denominational, they don't bless the Eucharist, and they, what you're receiving is not the actual Christ. But I was always telling your caller that Jose Gregorio Hernandez worked with my grandfather, and he was from the Andes, close to Caracas, and he would work with my grandfather, who was a dentist, and he was a doctor, and he died, and he just got canonized recently by the Catholic Church. And I feel that when my little boy died and I was in the hospital, I feel he appeared to me. He appears only in hospitals, but to be canonized, you have to have several appearances or miracles before you get canonized. And I went with my mother to a hospital in Venezuela, and I did not see him. Everybody could see him in the window, and I did not. I felt I wasn't fervent enough. But when my little boy died here in Kerrville, I felt that I saw him, and he walked over to me, and he hands rosaries, black rosaries. Ooh. And I said, no, don't hand me anything. I'm not a Catholic. I don't pray the rosary. But all of this is going through my mind, and I'm coming back to Catholicism, but I didn't know the procedure because I did not know what you all teach on your radio. I listen to you all fervently, and that is my voice. But check Jose Gregorio Hernandez.
1: Yes.
0: He just got canonized. He worked with my grandfather, who was called Parisca. Simon Parisca was my grandfather, and I got the history on it through my mother's decease, but she got me the history on Jose Gregorio Hernandez, and I have pictures of him in my room. But the Pope just canonized him. But I'm learning more about Catholicism, but I am going to join my faith back because I feel that it is a very, como se dice, a very fervent faith. Now you speak to me, and then you're going to flip up.
1: Yeah, we're going to open the Bible, see if God has a word for you. And well, first of all, I want to say sorry for the loss of your child. I know how difficult that is. And praise be to God for you coming back to your Catholic faith, especially recognizing the presence, the real presence, the body, blood, soul, divinity of our Lord and Savior Jesus Christ in that most blessed sacrament. So, Carmen, let's flip through the Bible here and see if God has a word for you today. All right. So we are at James. So the Apostle James, chapter 4, starting at verse 11. So James, chapter 4, verse 11. Do not speak evil against one another, brethren. He that speaks evil against a brother or judges his brother speaks evil against the law and judges the law. But if you judge the law, you are not a doer of the law, but a judge. There is one lawgiver and judge, he who is able to save and to destroy. But who are you that you judge your neighbor? Ooh, so that's the word for you today, Carmen.
0: Ooh, it hit me below the belt.
1: Wow.
0: Wow,
1: that's awesome.
0: My gentleman that lives here at my house lost $12,500, and he blamed me. I went to my pastor, and it's not my fault. And I asked my pastor if he could come and search for it. But my girlfriend came, and they found it. And I've been judging him vindictively for having accused me. I'm not a thief. I would not lose my heaven for any amount of money. but I've been judging. That's a good verse for me. Thank you very much.
1: Oh, Carmen, so we're so blessed by your call today. And keep learning about the Catholic faith. You know, go to the parish, you know, maybe join the OCIA program and just learn more about the faith and come to a deeper love of our Lord and Savior Jesus Christ. Thank you for your beautiful call. Bible randomizer today. Give us a call. I will flip open my Bible at random and see if God has a word for you today. 833-288-EWTN. That's 833-288-3986. 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
2: Hello.
1: Hello. So wonderful to hear from you today.
2: Thank you so much, Deacon. I love your show, and I love your teaching, and I'm so grateful for what you're doing and helping us to nourish our faith and grow.
1: Oh, well, God bless you. Thank you so much, Yvette. And, okay, well, let's see what word God has for you. I got my Bible right here. Let's flip through. And bam! Oh, that's an introduction to Habakkuk again.
3: Stop doing that.
1: Yeah, I know. The Bible, the study Bible is so chock full of great stuff. Okay, let's go here. Flipping. Bam. Ooh! Psalm 24. It fell on the Psalms. And you know how much I love the Psalms. So this is Psalm 24. Mizmor Kuf Dalet in Hebrew. This is a Psalm of David, Mizmor Le David. And this is known as an invitatory Psalm. So there's Psalm 95, 100, 67, and 24 are called invitatory Psalms. These are Psalms that invite us and call us to prayer. So this one says, the earth is the Lord's and its fullness, the world and those who dwell therein. For he has founded it upon the seas and established it upon the rivers. Who shall climb the mountain of the Lord? Who shall stand in his holy place? He who has clean hands and a pure heart, who does not lift up his soul to what is false and does not swear deceitfully. So David here is talking about, what do we have to do to become closer to God? What do you think about that, Yvette?
2: I love it. That really speaks to me. I was raised in Catholic, married in Catholic, being Catholic, and my daily prayer is just Jesus to reveal the Father to me and have a deep intimacy for him and just get close to him and find peace in his dwelling place.
1: Oh, wonderful. Well, wonderful. Thank you so much, Yvette. Keep listening to Beacon of Truth and to EW10, and would love for you to call again. I'm so glad that God had a wonderful word for you today. And let's see if God has a word for you, the Bible randomizer. This is when you call in, and I will have my trusty Bible in front of me. We'll flip through and see if God has a word for you today. 833-288-EWTN. That's 833-288-3986. And don't forget, you can also text us as well at 1-833-288-EWTN. That's 1-833-288-3986. We got a text from John Michael, listening on St. Gabriel Radio, 820 AM. He says, would love to play Bible Randomizer. Hit me with a verse, please. Okay, John Michael, here we go. Flipping through. Let's see where the Word of God lands. Bam! Where is this? Jeremiah chapter 7, verse 8. So Jeremiah chapter 7, verse 8. Behold, you trust in deceptive words to no avail. Will you steal, murder, commit adultery, swear falsely, burn incense to Baal, and go after other gods that you have not known? And then come and stand before me in this house, which is called by my name, and say, we are delivered, only to go on doing all these abominations. Oh, the Lord is calling them out. The Lord is calling out Israel here. You know, because they're trying to be double-tongued, right? They say, oh, yeah, we're faithful to you, Lord, but their actions are not following the words that they're saying. So the words are coming out of their mouth, but their actions don't match their words. So the Lord is calling them out on it. You know, these deceptive words, you steal, murder, commit adultery, swear. In other words, violate the commandments, violate that law, the articulation of the natural moral law, which I have given you as the foundation for how to live a good life according to my to my law and to my heart. And so you're violating his law. But yet, you come to the house of the Lord, which for us would be church, and you say, we are delivered. But yet, you keep on doing these abominations. Ooh, the Lord got a strong word through Jeremiah. Now you begin to see why the people wanted to kill Jeremiah. You know, because Jeremiah is through the Lord, is calling them out on their sin. Because sometimes you want to think, oh, yeah, you know, I could be a good Catholic, but I could worship God any way that I want. Wrong. And Jeremiah shows that right here. You can't live one way and call yourself a Catholic. You can't. If you're going to be Catholic, live according to the teachings of the church. And that's a very strong word from Jeremiah today. All right, let's see if God has a word from you on the Bible Randomizer, 833-288-EWTN. That's 833-288-3986. Roxanne, who put out the red light, is calling from San Antonio, Texas, listening on Guadalupe Radio. Roxanne, welcome to Beacon of Truth.
4: Hello, hi. Hi, God bless you.
1: Yeah, great to hear from you today.
4: Yes.
1: Are you ready?
4: Yes, go ahead.
1: All right, here we go. Flipping through the Bible here, randomly see where the Word of God lands. Bam! Luke chapter 24. So this is right near the end of Luke's gospel, starting at verse 45 is where my finger landed. So Luke 24, verse 45. All right. So this is one of Jesus's post-resurrection appearances to his disciples. In other words, Roxanne, this is Jesus appearing to his apostles after the resurrection. It says, then he opened their minds to understand the scriptures and said to them, thus it is written that the Christ should suffer and on the third day rise from the dead, and that repentance and forgiveness of sins should be preached in his name to all nations, beginning from Jerusalem. You are witnesses of these things, and behold, I send the promise of my Father upon you. But stay in the city until you are clothed with power from on high. Wow. I love that. I love that. So Jesus is speaking to some of the disciples here, some of the apostles. You know, he's telling that, you know, this has all happened in fulfillment of the prophecies in the scriptures. And he says, and behold, the Father's going to send the Holy Spirit upon you, so get ready. What do you think about that, Roxanne?
4: That's what I was waiting for.
1: All right. Wonderful. How does that speak to you?
4: Well, it tells me to get ready because the Lord is going to put his Holy Spirit on me and anoint me so that I can go out and preach and help people. I've already done that to the homeless right now, but, you know, I need it to hear from the Lord.
1: Oh, wait, you said you do that now with the homeless?
4: Yeah, uh-huh.
1: I want to hear just a little bit more about that. What exactly are you doing? That's awesome.
4: Well, yeah, I get like food and like donuts and, you know, sweet things because they like sweets because it like helps them stop the drugs.
1: Mm.
4: You know, it makes them want not to do shooting up heroin and stuff. For some reason, sugar inhibits their addiction. You know, for some reason, it curbs their appetite for drugs. So they always tell me, bring me something, you know, the sugary. So I go and I get the, you know, from the, either the food, San Antonio Food Bank, all the sweets that they give me, or I go to the churches where they give out the free donuts and cakes and stuff like that. And then, like, on Valentine's Day, the day after everything's, like, half price, I'll go get a bunch of, you know, chocolate and everything. And, yeah, and I just go and give them over there at the, it's called Southwest Military and South Baltimore. There used to be a Conn's right there, and they closed it down. And there's a ditch right there, and they live in the ditch. So I call them the ditch boys, you know. And they know me. I go and beep, beep, beep, and they already know. They come running out to the car, you know. And I don't have no fear. I just open up the trunk, and, you know, they go ahead and get whatever y'all want, you know. And that's what I do.
1: See, that is something so simple and so beautiful. You know, I think people think we have to do these grandiose, extraordinary things, but no. It's just being there. You have such a beautiful heart for helping our brothers and sisters who are poor. And just something simple, putting stuff in your trunk, driving there, open the trunk, take what you come. That's anybody can do that. And there's such a beautiful heart. And I hope that the Lord continues to bless that work, send you the Holy Spirit, you can help even more people and inspire more people to help those that are in need. Because when we're helping them, we are witnesses of God's love to them, and we're seeing Jesus in the faces of those people standing in front of us. So thank you so much, Roxanne, for your beautiful call. And I'd love to hear from you. The Bible Randomizer today, see if God has a word for you. 833-288-EWTN. That's 833-288-3986. Bernadine, who is a regular contributor to the show, is calling from Spokane, Washington, listening on Sacred Heart Radio. Bernadine, great to hear from you again. Glad to have you back.
5: Thank you, Deacon, and I'm so happy to be with you. You feel blessed, the Lord. Thank you for this mission. Today, I just want to hear a word from the Lord from you, and whatever else we want to talk about, but I need it. I'm missioning doing things, so thank you.
1: All right, well, let's hit it. Let's flip through the Bible here and see what God has a word for you. Bam! Okay. This is interesting. Genesis chapter 3, starting at verse 22. Genesis 3, 22. This is very interesting. So this is right after the fall, and God has handed out the temporal punishments for the man and the woman, his wife, and serpent, Satan. And then this is where God kind of throws them out of the garden, right? Verse 22, then the Lord God said, behold, the man has become like one of us, knowing good and evil. And now, first of all, let's back up here. So what's going on? Man actually did not become like God, knowing good and evil. That was a lie from Satan. But now God, in his mercy, is putting on the mind of man. See, he's saying to us, okay, this guy now thinks, okay, he thinks that he's like me now, knowing good and evil. So he thinks, okay, I took from the tree of the knowledge of good and evil, and I messed up. But you know what? I can fix this. If I stick out my hand and eat from the tree of the tree of life, then I can fix the mistake that I made. See, so God is he's trying to think like the man, because, okay, I did this, and I can fix this by eating from the tree of life. But God says, no, if you try to eat from the tree of life while you're in the state of fallenness, then you will not have any chance to return to the Lord, right? Because you can't eat from the tree of life when you're in a state of sin. So what does the Lord do? Therefore, the Lord God sent forth from the Garden of Eden to till the ground from which he was taken. He drove man out from the east of the Garden of Eden. East is important because, as Zechariah says, the dawn from on high shall break upon us, so salvation shall come from the east. And he placed a cherubim, this is one of the angels who served closest to the throne of God, a flaming sword which turned every way to guard the way to the tree of life. See, so he prevents man from coming back to eat from the tree of life and then lose any chance of salvation. So he puts the angel there to protect man from making a second mistake from eating from the tree of life. How's that sound, Bernadine?
5: Wow, I've not heard it explained like that at all. So, I'm just trying to, eat that up or something, leave a life to, because the word of God, what you're doing, I just want to praise you, because that's the way to life, is And that's the way I live it. Every day I go to the scriptures and remain faithful to the Lord. So that's what I'm getting out of it, I think, that don't return to anything that is not from the Lord in some way, but keep on that path of holiness to giving you the Word of God. And you know, Deacon, there's one other thing. I'm handing out books called True Life in God now, and they were approved by the church, but Jesus' face is on the front of this book, and it was given to Zathula, a woman who was not in the faith. She didn't practice her faith, although I think she was baptized Orthodox.
1: All right. Well, thank you so much, Brenda. Tomorrow, St. Charbel Mukluf. And until we're together again, my friends, may Almighty God bless you, keep you, and protect you. 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
8: I thought it would fade with time. It didn't. Years later, it still hits me. I didn't even think it counted. After all, I didn't decide to end the pregnancy. That was her choice. But it stayed with me anyway. Then I found Project Joseph. Other men, same story. No judgment. It helped.
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10: It started like it does for many people. 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And I feel that the reason why I left was the draw of the world. 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Some people would say, you know, Satan was working on me. He did not want me in church. He wanted me to be desperate. He wanted me to have the thoughts of suicide. I started to realize that a lot of the things that I experienced in my life were a result of my rebellion against God and against authority. Coming back to the church is the first step in healing from all of the hurts of the world. I went from being desperate and in despair to finding hope and encouragement for the future. I'm on God's team. I know who I belong to, and I know where I'm going, and there's nothing that can separate me from God's love.
11: Take another look at the Catholic Church. 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
12: Many Catholics have the practice of going to confession during Advent and Lent, and this is a good practice. I would like to encourage everyone to go even more frequently, perhaps once a month. You know, we need the blessing of returning to our proper and healthy relationship with God our Father. We need the healing balm of God's forgiveness to come down upon us and bring us His peace. We need the gift of God's grace to start anew and become a brand new creation in Christ. We need God's grace to go beyond our human limitations and begin to live Christ-like lives. I love this line, but though you are master of might, you judge with clemency. You, O Lord, are a God merciful and gracious, slow to anger, abounding in kindness. St. Francis of Assisi was very grateful to God for the gift of mercy in his life, especially from the time of his conversion. And he remained firmly convinced that one of the most important things that we can do is invite others to the mercy of God. In fact, he wanted his members of his Franciscan community to kind of be troubadours, to go out into the world singing about the mercy of God and inviting people to the healing that comes. And so, my brothers and sisters, is God asking you to make more frequent use of the sacrament of confession?
13: 2 Minutes to Virtue is a production of the Catholic Diocese of Arlington, Virginia. For more information, visit their website, arlingtondiocese.org.
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16: Good afternoon, everyone. Thanks for joining us today for The Quest, a pilgrimage of faith. I'm Bailey Garland. I've got Father Dominic Smith from San Diego, California, with me to talk about the priesthood today. More specifically, what in the world makes a man want to become a priest? And what is so beautiful about living out this vocation? What makes this vocation different than others? What makes a priest a priest? So many questions that we are going to cover today in this episode. And so because of that, I want to remind you, or I guess not remind you, tell you for the first time that we are doing a pre-recorded show today. So this topic today only, we're not taking any calls like we normally do, but this doesn't mean that you're off the hook, because we still want to hear from you about this topic. 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Maybe you know someone who is discerning the priesthood, or maybe you've got a favorite priest of yours who needs some extra love through prayers. We would love to be praying for your intentions. So send them our way. This is the email now. thequest@grnonline.com. That's thequest@grnonline.com. And, you know, maybe you're pulling over right now. I'll give that email out throughout the show. But keep it handy because, like I said, we still want to hear from you. All right, Father Dominic, welcome. Would you please open us in a prayer?
17: Absolutely. And let us begin in the name of the Father and of the Son and of the Holy Spirit. Amen. Amen. Good and gracious God, we thank you, dear Lord, for the gift of life. We thank you for supernatural life, for allowing us to share your very nature in the life of the Trinity. We ask, dear Lord, that you send your Holy Spirit upon us, open our minds and our hearts, and help us so that we may continue to grow in holiness. And we ask all this through Christ our Lord. Amen. In the name of the Father, and the Son, and the Holy Spirit. Amen. Well, it's nice to be with you again, Bailey. Thank you for having me.
16: Absolutely, Father Dominic. It's such a joy to be with you. And I think to share in this topic, I mean, I'm just so grateful because it's ordination season. And I'm sure, Father Dominic, this is bringing back fond memories for you and your ordination. So how are you feeling?
17: I feel great. I feel great. I love being a priest. It's always exciting when we know that there are new priests being ordained. And I look at it as, you know, we have new priests coming to fulfill ministries and to kind of, if you will, join in the challenge, join in the spiritual fight. Yeah. And so it's very exciting, and I love this time of year.
16: Absolutely. Now, have you attended any so far this year, or do you have any upcoming? Is your community receiving priests this year?
17: Yeah, so we have some priests being ordained next month. And so we have two priests that are going to be ordained. And so we continue to keep them in prayers. But I have not been to any ordinations thus far this year. And so one of the differences is that I'm an Augustinian. So I'm a religious priest, which is a little bit different than the diocesan priests. However, Being that I am an Augustinian, a religious priest, I still am in the Diocese of San Diego, although I'm not as in tune with the diocesan activities and agendas. I'm more in tune, perhaps, with the Augustinian dates of ordination and solemn professions and things. So there is a difference between religious communities and diocesan priests.
18: Well, I'd actually love for you to talk about that a little bit more, because I think that's not something we as the faithful always realize, right? We're like, well, a priest, there's not really much more to it than that. But of course, there's a lot more to it. So maybe share with us those two different roads that you can take in the priesthood.
17: Sure. Well, when I was discerning to become a priest, I was discerning with the Diocese of San Bernardino, the Diocese of Sacramento, because I had two good friends that were diocesan priests. And so I went and I visited them, and it was great. There was certainly a difference between visiting formation communities as a diocesan priest and with religious. Before I settled with the Augustinians, I also discerned with the Dominicans in Oakland, and I also considered the Franciscans. But I discerned with the Augustinians because they were in San Diego, which was where I was born, and their charism seemed to be more appropriate for where I was at the time. And so the difference is that as a religious, as an Augustinian, the first call is, can we live in community? And so we start our formation in a pre-novitiate program. And basically the pre-novitiate program is when, for myself, coming out of the world, I was in my mid-30s, so I'm what you consider to be a late vocation. And so coming out of the workforce and becoming acclimated to a new rhythm of life, a new cadence. And so my pre-novitiate was in San Francisco, and basically the Augustinians invite us to live in community and to begin this formation with others that are starting their vocation, and also with seasoned priests, to teach us what it means to live in community. And so this is initially quite different than a diocesan priest, because oftentimes a diocesan priest will make application to the seminary and either be accepted or perhaps having to fulfill other requirements before becoming accepted. Then they would enter into the seminary. And the seminary is a little bit more like going off to boarding school or going off to college. It's a little bit of a different structure of Augustinian formation. So that would be the initial change, is that Augustinians, religious, we go to a pre-novitiate where we are being invited into a life of community, whereas a diocesan, it's kind of like starting university. Hmm. And so that would be one of the main differences. And so I'll just pause to ask if you have any questions, and then I'll go on.
18: Yes, absolutely. Well, I find this fascinating because, like I said, I don't think, I think sometimes we generally hear about this, but when we're, you know, living among each other as brothers and sisters and then, you know, interacting with our beautiful priests, we don't always know that these different lifestyle options are out there. And for our young men, but even just in, like I said, interacting even with our priests and how their lives actually work. And so I am curious, in maybe you were about to get here so you can go where you were going to go and then get here, but about taking vows, because I know do diocesan priests and religious priests have the same vows that they live out?
17: Yes. And so not exactly. As an Augustinian priest, we go through the pre-novitiate, and then we have to take a novitiate year. And after the novitiate year, we are eligible to take simple vows. to take simple vows of poverty, chastity, and obedience. And those are temporary vows. Those vows have to be renewed annually until either we discern that this is not the life for us, or that we discern that this is the life for us, and then we request solemn vows. And so solemn vows are for life. Solemn vows are kind of like matrimony. It means that I have discerned that this is the right life for me, and that I intend to live out the rest of my days as a religious, in my case, as an Augustinian, and to uphold the vows of poverty, chastity, and obedience. Now, those vows are very broad, and they can use a little bit of unpacking, but I would just say that thus far. And for a diocesan priest, they take the vow of chastity and also obedience to their local ordinary, to their bishop, but it's just a little bit different. We take a vow to our to the general of the order. And in my case, at one time, Pope Leo was the general of the Augustinians.
18: Wow!
17: And so, yes. And so those are some of the main differences between diocesan and religious life.
18: Wow, that was such a such an exciting... I always forget, Father Dominic. That is such an exciting, I guess, flex on all of us. I love that. So that's awesome. But I am excited to continue to unpack this. I think that'd be great to go into those vows of poverty, chastity, obedience that you live out as a religious. And then maybe if you can shed a little light on the difference between, you know, the vow, well, I'm sure there's no difference in the vow of chastity, but the way obedience is lived out for a diocesan priest. So I'd love to talk about that when we come back from the break. Folks, I want to remind you that you are tuned into The Quest here on the Guadalupe Radio Network. Today, we are talking all about the priesthood. And, you know, I said right in the beginning, more specifically, what makes a man become a priest? You know, those different avenues within the priesthood. We're talking about diocesan priesthood, the religious priesthood, just the richness, the beauty, the depth of this vocation, because we are in the heart of ordination season and it's a time to celebrate the wonderful gift of the priesthood. So, you know, we're not taking any calls today, which I know is a bummer, but please, please don't be far from us. Email us. I'm going to give the email out in just a moment. Share with us. Maybe you know someone who is being ordained this summer. Maybe you know a priest who needs some prayers, or you just want to celebrate the beauty of the gift of their priesthood in your life. Share that with us. Here's the email you're going to email, thequest@grnonline.com. That's thequest@grnonline.com. And don't go anywhere, because we are going to be continuing to talk about the priesthood when we come back. So stay tuned.
19: The Gospels make clear Jesus claimed to be God. But should we believe him? I think we should. And here's the reason why. The alternatives don't make sense. It's unreasonable to think Jesus was lying because he died for his claim to be God. Mark's Gospel makes it clear that the Sanhedrin sentenced Jesus to death for blasphemy, and Jesus accepted it. People don't die for what they know to be a lie. Okay, you say, well, maybe he wasn't a liar, but perhaps he was delusional, a lunatic. I don't think this explanation works either. All the historical evidence suggests Jesus was a pretty wise guy. Even those who deny Jesus' divinity accept this. But if that's the case, well then, don't you think he's wise enough to know who he is? So, if Jesus is neither a liar nor a lunatic, then he must be who he says he is, namely Lord. I'm Carlo Broussard with a ready reason for Catholic Answers, Catholic.com.
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18: Welcome back to The Quest here on the Guadalupe Radio Network. My name is Bailey Garland, on today with Father Dominic Smith from San Diego, California. And you folks, that's right, The Quest is your show. But today we have a little bit of a change. We're not taking any live calls. This is a pre-recorded show, but fresh content hot off the presses for you today. So sit back, relax, enjoy it. And still share with us. You know, lately I have been asking you listeners, because we want to hear from you, your show topic suggestions. So I'm going to give the email out, because really, folks, we want to know what you want to discuss on The Quest. You know, if you've got a topic in the Catholic faith that you want to learn more about, or you haven't heard talk about so much, or you just want to hear our take here on The Quest from it. About it. Share that topic with us. This is the email that you're going to email. And this email doesn't just work today. Any day of the week, you can email it, and it's going to be sent over to our show team. So here's the email, thequest@grnonline.com, thequest@grnonline.com. And while we talk about the priesthood today, if you've got a man you know who's a priest, or a man who's discerning the priesthood, who's in seminary, who's discerning religious life, please send us their name in as a prayer request. We would love to be praying for your intentions. Those people who you love and who you're lifting up, we want to be united to you in it. So again, that's, you're going to email thequest@grnonline.com. All right, and enjoy this conversation on the priesthood here with Father Dominic Smith. So, Father Dominic, last segment, we were just starting to touch on those vows that religious priests take, poverty, chastity, and obedience, and how they are a little different, but also similar to how the diocesan priests take a vow of chastity and obedience to the bishop. So can you dive right back into explaining those for us?
17: Absolutely. And as I was discerning the priesthood, and also the religious life, these vows were very concerning to me, because I didn't know how to interpret them. And I was a late vocation, so I started discerning with the Augustinians in my mid-30s, around 33 years old. I was working in oil refineries and in heavy construction. I did some welding. I did some safety officer work, and I traveled a bit. And I had this romanticized notion of becoming a priest, which at the time wasn't practical, because I was in the middle of life. I had a house and things like that. And so as I continued to pray and trying to discern what was the will of God for my life, I remember I was working in Anacortes, Washington, on a project, and I was talking to God. I was working the night shift. It was about 4 a.m. And so I was praying, and I felt God give me another nudge, another invitation. And as I was praying, I felt him kind of ask me, not as if it were a voice in the sky, but kind of intuitively, how much longer? And I said, how much longer what? And he says, how much longer do I have to wait? I've given you everything that I thought was going to make you happy. And then he didn't finish in my prayer, in my reflection, in my conversation with God. And because I knew the answer, I filled in the last part. He says, I gave you everything that I thought was going to make you happy. And I said, and I'm still not satisfied. I'm still restless. And so that was a very pivotal point in my life. And so I began to seriously consider what it would be like to become a priest. Now, if you were to ask me, you know, what would be the one job that you would love to have during your life, you know, an astronaut or a doctor or a lawyer or a teacher. For me, it was always to become a priest. I think that to become a priest for me would be a dream come true. And so that dream has come true. But there were so many obstacles. I didn't feel holy enough. I didn't feel smart enough. I didn't feel worthy enough. I didn't feel like I was priest material, which is quite true, actually. And all of those things, it is true. But it's because of the grace of God that he's able to use my human foibles. He's able to use whatever it is I have to offer and to elevate that for his service. And so this was kind of the journey of my discernment of becoming a priest. And so I contacted Father Tom Whelan, who was the vocation director at the time, and we set up an appointment to meet. And I started asking him about these vows, these very strange vows of poverty, chastity, and obedience. For me, being working in things like that. And so the first one was poverty. And so poverty, as Father Tom explained to me, was that we share all things in common. And that it doesn't mean that each brother in the community gets the same equal part. It means that each brother gets what he needs. And our needs could vary depending on age, depending on health, depending on other factors. However, we share all things in common, and we continue to be poor in spirit, meaning that we always rely on the grace of God to fulfill us, knowing that no temporal or material things would ever fulfill us. However, each brother and community lives out that vow of poverty in their own personal and unique way. And so that was one of the first things that I had to kind of try to understand. And I'll just give you an example of my formation. When I did enter the pre-novitiate and then the novitiate, it was just, I had to learn community, that understanding of we share all things in common. And so it's no longer mine. It's no longer about me. I had to start using a different form of language. Mm-hmm. The language that I had to learn to use is what do we want to eat? Or what do we want to watch on television? Or where do we want to go for dinner? Being, in the world and having a career and working, it was what do I want to eat? Or what do I want to watch? Or what do I want to do? And there was a sense of independence from my former way of life before becoming an Augustinian. And I had to relearn the concept of being aware. I remember we would try and watch a movie on Friday nights in the pre-novitiate, and there were 12 of us in my pre-novitiate year. And it took us about 30 minutes before we could agree on what to watch. Because some of the brothers, I already seen that movie. Or some of the brothers, well, I don't want to watch a drama. Or, well, I don't want to watch an action. And so we all had to consider what was the common good. The movie was the backdrop of community. Is that we wanted to be together for a shared experience, and we wanted to watch a movie together. And so we had to somewhat put aside our differences and even our primary preferences at time for the good of the community. What do we want to watch so that we can be together in one mind and one heart on our way to God? So I'll just pause there, because that's kind of the first one that had to do with poverty, is sharing all things in common.
18: Well, I thank you, Father Dominic, for really breaking these and bringing your own experience into it, because I think it's so helpful to see these things lived out. And I can't help but laugh and think, even, relating this to marriage and the vocation, the changing the language. I mean, I laugh because even me and my husband have made jokes about, like, oh, whose car are we taking, my car or your car? And then we're like, well, like, it's both of our cars now. And like, we've even like joked with each other about that sort of thing. But it does help to change that language. And I did feel even a shift in myself when it's like, yeah, it's no longer my car. Like, it's like, it's our car, and we share all these things, and they're at the good and service of our small family, And so, It's so beautiful. So I thank you for sharing that, because I think this is so relatable. Even if, you know, those listening, you know, you're not a priest, you don't know a priest, you don't have a close relationship with a priest, this is so translatable into family life. So I just want to keep going. I know we're getting close to a break, but why don't we just head right into that next vow of chastity?
17: Absolutely. Yes. And so we're all called to chastity, no matter what our vocation in life is. And so we use our sexuality as an instrument to grow in holiness. And so as vowed religious, as well as priests, diocesan priests, we take a vow of chastity, meaning that we do not take a wife, as Paul says, St. Paul says, for the sake of the gospel, for the sake of the kingdom of God. And so that means that we are dedicated to the life of the church. And as a priest, I am asked all the time, especially from people that don't understand Catholicism or kind of say, well, how is it that you're not married? You know, or why don't you want to take a wife? You know, and I says, well, I have chosen to become single, without a wife, so that I can be available to serve God, I can be available to my parishioners. And I can say, as a priest, it wouldn't be fair if I did have a wife, because I'm a hospital chaplain, and there's times that I get called in the middle of the night to go, and there's a patient perhaps that's dying, and I have to go and give them their last rites. For a priest, that discipline, that vow of chastity, means that we are celibate for the sake of the kingdom of God.
18: Yeah. Well, I actually really appreciate how you explain that. You would use that language. Oh, it might not even be fair in a regard. Like, God wouldn't necessarily want to place that burden also on a woman if you've got to be everywhere and every other place when it's demanded of you. Because, you know, in the family unit, we're working on devotion to each other and serving God through that family unit. And you've got to be, you know, your family unit is so exterior. In some regard, you can clean that up in the next segment. I know you've got your community, but we are heading into the break here, folks. So this is, we're not taking any calls today, but it's a great time. If you've got questions, if you want further elaborations, if you want to hear more about this topic, it's a great time to email us with your questions, with your prayer requests. Maybe you're a young man, and this is really stirring your heart, and you're maybe feeling drawn to the priesthood and just want to learn a little bit more about those next steps. Email us. We've got a wonderful show team to respond to your emails, your questions, and we love to hear from our listeners. So I'm going to give that email out now. Get some pen and paper, and here it is. thequest@grnonline.com. 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I'm really going to be, a stickler about this, especially in these pre-recorded episodes, folks, that we want to hear from you what topics you want to hear about on The Quest, because we've been growing such a great community there in the YouTube chats. They're listening to us on the radio as you drive home from work, to and from the places that you need to be. And it's been such a joy to journey with you. We want to know the topics you want to hear about. So that's the email you're going to email for those as well. Send those over. thequest@grnonline.com. Stay tuned. We'll be right back.
20: One of the things that St. Thomas Aquinas says about faith is he says that faith is a kind of vision. It's an ability that God gives us to see God himself, to see others, and to see myself and my circumstances with the eyes of Christ. This is hard for us, but it's a call which the Lord makes this week. We hear in the gospel when he heals the man born blind. The Lord Jesus heals his eyes and he's capable of seeing again. But the deeper vision that the Lord Jesus wishes to give him is the ability to see God himself, that when the blind man sees Jesus, he sees God. This vision is something Christ wants us to have for our own lives and for all the things that are around us. It's really easy for us to think, my life is supposed to be happening somewhere else. The circumstances of my life are circumstances that should not be this way. The circumstances of my life are something that are in the way of me being holy. But we have to live in reality, which is that my circumstances are what they are. My life is what it is. And it is in those circumstances, in my life, there is the place where I am supposed to encounter the love of God. So this week, pray for the grace to see your life and your circumstances with the eyes of Christ, so that living in reality, you are capable of

0: Austin. No calls, please. Today, we enjoy this special recorded episode of The Quest.
1: Okay, we're jumping right back into this conversation about the priesthood. What makes a man become a priest? What are those vows that the priests live out? And why are they there? How do they live them out? If you're curious about the priesthood and, you know, how a real priest lives his life, well, today's your lucky day because we've got Father Dominic Smith from San Diego, California, joining us, sharing a little bit about his own discernment story, about his vocation as a priest, and also just those facts about what makes the priesthood so amazing and how they live out that vocation. So we have been talking about those vows of poverty, chastity, and obedience, which priests who are also religious take. And we also we just got onto the vow of chastity. So you're jumping in at a great moment because I think this, Father Dominic, as you mentioned, this vow in particular, I think ruffles some feathers. And I think it's because we're in a culture that is very dominated by sexual impulse, or we're not even sure necessarily what chastity means. Yes. As a culture. So I think I want to touch back on something you were saying in the last segment when you were talking about chastity in your vocation, giving you the freedom to just give yourself freely to your parishioners at any hour when they need you, maybe at the hospital when someone's dying and needs last rites. And I thought about this in our break just a second of how, again, kind of tying all things back to how the vocations mirror each other, although they're not similar, just how man and wife, you know, in the middle of the night, wife might get sick and husband tends to her aid, holds her hair back. Maybe she's getting sick, or tends to her needs if she's pregnant and needs a drink of water, or needs, you know, another cookie or something, you know, whatever it is. And so I find that really beautiful, that just as man and wife have that freedom in marriage to live alongside each other and offer that support, how you and your priesthood, you're able to give that to each one of us in our hour of need, in our spiritual need. So please continue to talk about this, because I think chastity is so important to get right.
2: Yes, and so this was a big hang-up for me as I was discerning the priesthood. I was thinking, you know, poverty, okay, obedience, all right. But the chastity one was very difficult for me because I always wanted to have a wife and kids. And I always envisioned myself getting married and having 7 or 8 kids or more. And so when I felt the invitation by the Holy Spirit to consider becoming a priest, I was certain that the Holy Spirit had found the wrong person and that there was some type of a mistake, besides the fact that God doesn't make mistakes. And so I remember having a conversation with my younger brother, who is 10 years younger than I am, And I was saying, you know, I feel a nudge towards the priesthood, but this can't be, because I always thought I was going to get married and have kids. And I remember my younger brother saying quite, you know, matter-of-factly, oh, that's not a problem. And he said, well, my kids would be your kids. And I remember that always stuck with me in my heart. Now, this was before he even was married or had kids. He was dating a gal whom he has since married and had 3 children with. But it was, and he was just like, well, there, it's settled. That's, now you can become a priest. And then he was like, okay, well, let's move on. And but that idea of chastity, for me, once I was able to surrender that to the Holy Spirit, I have found it to be a wonderful spiritual tool for me to grow in holiness. Now, the other aspect of chastity is, in my discernment to become a priest, as I had said before, you know, I was like, well, God, you know, I'm not the holiest person. I'm not the smartest person. I'm not, you know, the best looking person. But what I did offer in my conversation with God as I was discerning is that I says, but I'm available. Mm-hmm. And I said, I'm available if you feel like you can use me as a priest. And I said, I'm sure you can find a lot better qualified men to become a priest. So my prayer, as it relates to chastity, is that I'm available for you, Jesus.

0: Jesus, to use as an extension of your sacraments for the salvation of souls. And I know that I'm not worthy. I know that I'm not qualified. I know that I'm not holy enough. But I completely trust in your grace and in your mercy. And if you feel that you can use me, then I am available. And so that ties in with the vow of chastity, is that because I have chosen to give my life to God in the service of his church, I have to be completely dedicated to the ministry of the kingdom. And in order for me to be available for God at any time, at any moment, it's a discipline for me not to marry and have children, because I would neglect my wife and I would neglect my children, and I would be torn between the two. Yeah. And so that's why, as a priest, a practicing priest, I can see the value, the sacrifice of giving up sexual relations in the beautiful sacrament of matrimony, so that I can be available for the service of God and his church.
1: Yeah. Beautiful, Father Dominic. You know, I think I remember once when I was younger seeing, I think it was like the movie Footloose or something. I think there's like a Protestant pastor in there and he's kind of torn. Sorry, Footloose is a bad movie. I don't even remember what it's about, to be honest. But I remember like that kind of example happening where the opposite, it wasn't Catholic, but it was like a Protestant pastor was married and had a wife and kids, and then had to like, there was also kind of like a scandal with his daughter in the church or something. And I remember thinking, wow, that sounds so complicated. And like, you've got to work out your situation with your family and with your church. And I always remember thinking like, I don't know why people are always harping that Catholic priests should get married. Because I'm like, that just seems like a messy situation to even have in the first place. So it always makes me laugh when that's thrown out there. I'm like, I feel like that would just be terrible, like, to put on a man.
0: Sure.
1: But yeah, you know, and you love your priesthood. So it's like, I don't know, when you actually talk to priests, it's, you know, it's not like it's, you know, as you said, it's a sacrifice, but it's also something that you see the fruit and the necessity of. So thank you so much for going into that. Now, I have heard, maybe this isn't your experience as you were just sharing, but I've heard, especially from religious sisters, that third vow of obedience is very difficult. That one is the one that is a daily sanctification.
0: Sure. Yes. And obedience was one that, again, I had to ask my formators a lot of questions about. But obedience means is to discern the voice of God in my life and to follow the path in which God is inviting me or calling me. And oftentimes, God speaks to us through other people. In my case, my superiors. But that also varies according to religious community. It varies according to circumstances. But ultimately, we are happiest when we are obedient to the will of God. And sometimes our culture can be misleading, because the culture sometimes speaks of, well, this is my truth, or, well, this is, you know, what I want to do, and things like that. And I think that sometimes that selfishness or that lack of community awareness often leads people to become isolated and miserable. And so that's not necessarily what God is inviting you to do. Obedience is to remember that we are made in the image and likeness of God, and that we hear throughout the scriptures, and especially in Genesis, where God says, let us make them in our image. And so we know that God is communal. God is three persons, but one God. And so God in himself is a community. And so that understanding of obedience is that we are also called to live communal. And so how can I contribute to the community around me, which is self-giving, which is generosity, charity, and love. And that's compared to selfishness and pride and being self-centered and being prideful and only concerned about oneself. You find that you'll be in a vacuum. And even if you do get the things that you think are going to make you happy, they will not satisfy you, because ultimately what we yearn for is intimacy. Is intimacy is having relationships, community, with others. And in the vocation of matrimony, that is shared with husband and wife and children, also with family, but also in religious life, that intimacy is found in community, as well as with the people that we serve. And so this understanding of obedience, it does require a sense of surrender to the ego, to the false ego. The false ego is thinking, well, this is going to make me happy. And because of original sin, that can often be misguided through selfishness. And so that necessarily is not what's going to make us happy. And so the vow of obedience is that I'm open to the Holy Spirit speaking to me through others, through counsel, through formators, through my Augustinian brothers, not only through my superiors, my provincial, but trying to discern together where God is calling me to grow in holiness in my life. And so that's kind of a general. I think that people are more concerned about perhaps the day-to-day, more specific ideas or understanding of obedience. And I'm happy to get into that as well. But I'll just pause for your reflection.
1: Yes, I know. I thank you, Father Dominic, because I think, again, it makes me laugh when you talk about you just said it. It was something so beautiful about like how your brothers in community also help you see the need of growth in your life, and that also is a response to the obedience of the voice of God. I think sometimes we think that we should already be somewhere that we're not in our spiritual lives or in our human formation or whatever. But so often it's just that encounter with God in the present moment through other people that is what holiness is. We can only go to the next step in holiness when we understand the place that we're in. And that's only by the grace of God. So I hope that made sense. I'll throw it back to you really quick to see if you can elaborate. Yeah,
0: absolutely. Absolutely. And obedience means is that I'm not alone. Obedience means is that I'm communal, and that I can ask my brothers and my sisters, where do they think God is calling me? Yeah. And so that it's not something that I am doing by myself, but because we are communal in the image of God, we discern God's voice and we try to live that out by action in our lives.
1: Oh, yes, that's beautiful. And a quick reflection off that, again, tying this into how the vocations mirror each other is a beautiful moment, even in marriage, that I experienced with my husband was when he was able to see and protect gifts that I had from me not using them. I think a lot of times we hear in marriage like, oh, we have to, you know, give up certain things. But I remember a conversation with my husband when I was considering, oh, should I use this gift and serve in this area or maybe not, because, you know, it. And he was like, no, like that's a gift you have. Like you have to exercise that right now. And God, I mean, I don't have to, but he was saying that he really felt God was inviting me to exercise that gift. And that was so enlightening for me to see, oh my gosh, like God is speaking to him too about how to protect and in line up our entire family's gifts. You know, like that was just such a beautiful thing. And so I encourage people to, you know, have those conversations with their spouse and to trust their instinct and their input in those areas, because they really see how God works in our lives. They pick up on patterns too. So we are heading into our final segment, folks. I know the hour goes by so fast. We're talking with Father Dominic Smith all about what makes a man become a priest and the beauty of the priesthood here. So don't go anywhere. We're going to be continuing to unpack this beautiful vocation when we come back right after this final break. We're not taking any calls today, so continue to sit back, relax. We'll see you back here real soon.
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1: Welcome back to our final segment of today's episode of The Quest. We're diving into this last segment, talking about what makes a man a priest. Well, what makes a man want to become a priest? What is the priesthood? All the beauty and the richness and the depth of this vocation. And lucky for us, we've got a week of amazing priests with us every day of the work week on The Quest. And today, particularly, we have our special guest priest, Father Dominic Smith, sharing about his vocation and how he lives out the vows through being a religious priest. He was talking about poverty, chastity, and obedience. And so, Father Dominic, I've got to ask you in this final segment, what are your favorite, some of your favorite reasons, or I guess aspects of living out the priesthood?
0: Sure, absolutely, Bailey. And as I had mentioned before, is that I had strong reservations about taking vows of poverty, chastity, and obedience, because I thought that they were going to limit me. I thought they were going to restrict me. I thought they were going to prevent me from living my best life. And I can say through experience that that has been the opposite effect of my life as an Augustinian priest, living out the vows of poverty, chastity, and obedience. As far as poverty goes, you know, I was concerned about, you know, being a penny pincher and not having enough money to maybe buy lunch and things like that. And that has just not been the case. Everything that I need has been provided for me. If I need clothing, if I need shoes, if I need gas in my car, I don't have to worry about temporal things, which frees me up so that I can be more attentive to the spiritual needs of other people. And so this vow of poverty is actually enriched, has been a part of my life that has made me richer so that I can focus on the treasures in the kingdom of God. And so that was one thing with poverty. Chastity, again, I was concerned about intimacy. I was concerned about perhaps being restricted. And again, being a priest, I share some of the most intimate moments with people. As a hospital chaplain, many a times I go and I visit patients that are dying. And I remember going to a hospital room, being called in the middle of the night, and going, and there was this very frail woman, and she probably took up half of the bed. And she was still aware, and she knew that she was dying. And she clung to my hands and she asked me to give her the last rites. And so as far as intimacy goes, I mean, that was probably one of the most intimate times in my life and in her life, because I was able to accompany her as she was preparing to pass from this world to the next. Yeah. And so I absolved her of her sins. I gave her food for the journey, Vatican. I anointed her. I prayed with her. And I stayed with her until she was ready to make the journey. And so this understanding of chastity, and I think that our culture can sexualize everything, to think that sex is going to be the answer. But actually, it's that intimacy. Intimacy is again, being in that image and likeness of God and sharing in that community, in that life of God through sanctifying grace, through purity. And so this is a beautiful aspect. And obedience is something where I am open to the will of God and I can humble myself and to consider different ways in which God is inviting me to grow in holiness in ways that perhaps I would not have chose for myself. And so again, I have never been happier as a human being as I am as an Augustinian priest. All of the reservations that I had about poverty, chastity, obedience, that they were going to somehow prevent me from living a free and full life, that has just not been my experience. My experience with the vows is that they are liberating, and that true happiness comes from the fountain of God's grace. And so we need to allow ourselves to trust in God's providence, that he will provide for us, that he will love us and be intimate with us, and that he will give us people in our lives to help us to understand the direction in which he is calling us. And so those are just a few ways that I have experienced the grace of God through living out these three vows.
1: Yeah. Well, thank you so much, Father Dominic, for sharing that. I think it's so helpful to hear from a real priest your experience, not only discerning this vocation, but then living it out in its fullness. So I think this has just touched many hearts today. I guess my final question for you would be, if there were a young man listening, or even the friend or parent or aunt or uncle of someone who maybe is considering the priesthood, what's a good way that we can, I guess, encourage the vocation, or I don't want to say encourage the vocation, but accompany them as they discern that vocation? Because I think sometimes it's not always good to be like, you would make a great priest, you know, and throw and confuse them even more, but it might also be helpful to hear it. So what are your thoughts?
0: Absolutely, absolutely. And in my own experience, I didn't think that I was going to be, I wasn't called to be a priest in my early life, in my teens and early 20s. But when I did feel the continual invitation to God, I would say, you know, I would ask, is it a push or is it a pull? And for me, it was a pull. It was an invitation. And I really appreciate the language of my vocation director, because I wasn't ready to say yes to everything. I wasn't ready to say yes to becoming an Augustinian. I wasn't ready to say yes to becoming a priest. But the language that my formator used is, we think you should take the next step. And so when you take small steps, then it's not so intimidating. Yeah. And so I took a small step and I allowed God to continue to work in my heart. He surrounded me with other brothers that were discerning the will of God. So if you are a young man and you are considering perhaps the priesthood, I would invite you to reach out perhaps to your diocesan formation director, a religious formation director. I'm an Augustinian. We would love to hear from you. But to discern with somebody accompanying you, so that you are not in this by yourselves, and that's together with the spiritual director, you can better understand where God is calling you, whether that be the priesthood or to a life of being single or to matrimony. Yeah. But in each vocation we have, we are all called to holiness.
1: Amen, Father Dominic. Well, wonderful reflections. Wonderful to talk with you today. Unfortunately, our time is up. So could you please close us with a blessing?
0: Absolutely. In the name of the Father, and of the Son, and of the Holy Spirit. Amen. Good and gracious God, we thank you for making us in your image, for giving us community, family, and friends. We ask, dear Lord, that you continue to help us to be poor in spirit so that you can fill us up. We ask us, dear Lord, that we can grow in purity and that we can continue to discern your will in obedience so that we may continue to grow closer to you, and in growing closer to you, share the fruits of holiness with others. And we ask all of this through Christ our Lord. And may the blessing of Almighty God be upon you, the Father and the Son and the Holy Spirit. Amen.
1: Amen. Thank you so much, Father, for being with us today and for sharing your story with us. Thank you to our entire show team at the Guadalupe Radio Network, to David at the boards, Debbie, our executive producer, Dennis, who's faithfully with us, but we gave him the day off today since he had no calls to take. But I still thank him all the same for all his hard work. And of course, you, dear listeners, wherever you're tuning in, whether that's on your afternoon drive, every day on the radio, whether you're tuning in for the first time today, you're viewing us on YouTube or one of our socials, thank you for being here and supporting us as we journey on this pilgrimage of faith. 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

0: 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To thee do I come, before thee I stand, sinful and sorrowful. O Mother of the Word Incarnate, despise not my petitions, but in thy mercy hear and answer me. Amen. We pray for all your intentions daily. May God bless you.
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5: This is an EWTN Newslink. I'm Teresa Tomio from Catholic Connection. The U.S. reaching a nuclear agreement with Saudi Arabia. The U.S. Energy Department announcing yesterday that agreement allows the kingdom to use American technology to build nuclear reactors. It also allows the country to enrich uranium. The deal now goes to Congress. And Iraq's prime minister is urging Christians who fled the country to return after decades of conflict and violence. The prime minister is offering investments in health care, education, and land projects to encourage families to come back. Christian leaders say many remain skeptical because security, discrimination, property disputes, and political representation remain unresolved. Iraq's Christian population has declined from about 1.5 million before the 2003 invasion to fewer than 250,000. For more news with the Catholic perspective, visit EWTNnews.com. I'm Teresa Tomio, and Catholic Answers Live starts now.

0: Hello and welcome to Catholic Answers Live. I am Cy Kellett, your host. I'm going to have a really good day today. I don't know about the rest of you. I think you are, but I know I am because one of my favorite people is here, Dr. Marcus Peter. And we had a great time. If you missed it, you can go back and listen to the wonderful hour we got to spend with him for the 4th of July, the 250th anniversary of the Declaration of Independence. We had a ball. But today we're talking about his new book, Not Finished Yet, How God Keeps His Promise to Complete His Work in You. Dr. Marcus Peter, you hear him just before us every day on the EWTN network. So we're making you work overtime today, Dr. Peter.
1: Yes, you are. I'm here for an extra hour.
0: Well, thanks for doing it with us. I appreciate you being here.
1: Oh gosh, I'm always honored, Cy. And you know what? I get Cy Kellett twice in the same month. That's a massive honor.
0: I appreciate you saying that. I feel the same way. I guess because you're on the hour before us, I don't get to see you very much. But when I do get to see you, it is a great honor and privilege. So congratulations on the new book, by the way.
1: Thank you. You know, what's funny is, I say, please, if this sounds boastful, by all means, check me. But what's funny is I've already moved on and started writing. I'm working on 4 more manuscripts. So.
0: Good Lord. All right. Well, you know what? I'll tell you something about this manuscript, because I think that you're an expert, and we've got big brains on the EWTN network, and people know your faithful heart and your giant brain, and so they're going, well, am I going to be able to read this book? It's beautifully readable. And did you have trouble writing for us normal people, or did that come naturally to you?
1: Lest everyone forget, I grew up in a gangster rap culture. There wasn't
0: going on. Malaysian gangster rapper. It's one of my favorite ways to introduce you, and I forgot to do it today. I apologize for that.
1: It's not like I've been an academic all my life. And I also remind people the degree just means I was crazy enough to stay in school that long. You know, it means very little beyond that. No, I wrote this with a few people I love in mind. I wrote this hoping that friends, people I grew up with, my parents, my in-laws. I wrote this because there's no sense in me, someone like me, writing for fellow academics. You know, we've got a lot of people far more brilliant than me doing that. I'm here to preach the gospel. I'm actually surprised that you think I have a big brain, because I look at myself in the mirror and I'm not impressed by what I see. So thank you, Cy. That means a lot coming from you.
0: Well, first of all, you can't see intellect in the mirror. That is not possible. So I think that's your key problem right there, is you're using the wrong metric. I look in the mirror and I go, wow, the whole thing doesn't fit in this mirror. I'm going to need to get a bigger mirror. That's where I am right now. But, let me ask you this, because Not Finished Yet, I think at its heart, it's about trusting God and trusting the promises of God. And so if you've got a question for Dr. Marcus Peter about trusting God, 888-318-7884. I'll begin here. Why should I trust God? Why should I trust the promises God makes? Because I pray and he doesn't always answer my prayers. Or maybe even some people would say he regularly does not answer my prayers.
1: But he does, right? It's just that it's not the answer we want to hear. God always answers. One of the earliest lessons I learned when I became a Christian is, when you pray, your Father is faithful. He always answers. As long as you remember that no can always be an answer. And so, yeah, he says yes, no, or wait. And very often when he makes me wait, by the time I wait, I don't want the thing I asked for. And he gives me something greater than what I imagined. And all that time in waiting, he prepared me for the thing I wanted. I write about this in the book briefly. I wanted genuinely to get my master's, get a doctorate, just so that I would have the qualifications to preach the gospel in areas where the gospel wasn't being heard. And then I wanted to keep traveling the world. For 8 years, I lived out of 2 suitcases, bringing the gospel to 6 different countries. It was a joyous time, depending on the Lord, and just preaching. I worked with dioceses and whatnot, and just preaching. I come to the U.S., I get my degrees, and the Lord starts wrestling with me, and he wants me to be open to marriage and settling down. 2 things I did not want to do. And so after wrestling and I said, yes, my plan of traveling the world and preaching looks a lot different today. We just celebrated 8 years of marriage last December. I wouldn't trade this for anything. Thank God. He said, no.
0: Oh.
1: But then there was also a weight involved because now I get to travel with Deacon Harold Burke Sivers, and he and I are touring, well, mostly most of the U.S., and we're going to the ends of the earth, just not in the way I thought. We're going to places that people have never heard of, preaching the gospel, and it's joyous. And the best part is, I share this because we're brothers, they've never seen people like Deacon and I in that part of the wood, that neck of the U.S.'s woods.
0: What, just, now, what could Deacon that mean, people like Deacon and I? What does that, what is that reference to? People,
1: I don't know. Apparently, there's something very visible that unites Deacon and I.
0: Is it has something to do with what you see when you look in the mirror? Is it that perhaps it is? Okay, so two beautiful, darker-hued men going preaching the gospel together. Is that the impression I'm supposed to get?
1: I jest. You know, the truth is, it's just joyous for us. I actually think it's the accent and the height for me. You know, like these two things don't comport.
0: I made a mistake then. Sorry, my bad. I focused.
1: No, you're good. I was joking.
0: Now I feel terrible.
1: But it really has been joyous. And so God, to go back to your question, right? God always answers, and I thank God he doesn't always answer in the way I want it answered. I'm anywhere from headstrong to tremendously ignorant, and so very often when I ask him for things, I don't know what I'm asking for. Yeah. I thank God that he knows better. So, no, he does answer. It's just that he has a greater goal in mind. He sees the biggest picture, and I believe a big part of the Christian life is every day to lay your intellect in the hands of your Father and say, help me see what you see so that I can want what you want and ask for what you want to give me.
0: When you say promises in the, you know, right here in the front of the book, but throughout the book, you talk about promises. I wonder if people have been told what promises God has made. Like when you talk about preaching the gospel, is part of that like people have been told to be good. They've been told to say their prayers. They've been told to, you know, receive their sacraments or go to church and all that. But are people aware of the promises God has made to them?
1: I don't know, Si, honestly. And the reason I say I don't know is because I'm still a relatively young convert. I've only been Catholic for 16 years. I'm still daily learning to fall in love with Jesus. And I've come to a painful realization that my journey doesn't mirror the journey of a lot of other people who've been in the faith longer. And so, like my conversion story, right? An atheist speaker gangster rapper who has an overnight conversion experience. Apparently, that doesn't happen to everyone. Like, but that was your story too, right?
0: It's very close. It's very close to my story, but with a few moderations. I the fact that I was baptized when I was 8 days old in Philadelphia, and I don't even think I would recognize gangster rap if you played it for me right now. So, other than that, it's exactly the same story.
1: But I guess the point of it is, I think more than the promises, I think we don't even know who our Father is. Now, I want to be clear here. I don't want to overplay that hand of identity. It's about who God is and it's about who you are. Because when I was in the Assemblies of God in the Pentecostal world, they pushed this. You know, you got to know who God is. And you know, my pastors preach in a Southern accent. They sound like me until they get on the pulpit, right? You got to know who God is so that you can know who you are. And it's about identity. It's about knowing who you are in God and knowing what promises he has in who you are in God. Amen. You know, they say stuff like that. And apparently that cracks you up. I don't know.
0: Because you go from basically, this British Empire accent that you have to Billy Bob. I don't know how you did that, but is that how you preach when you go out? No, you do not.
1: Oh, no, not me, no.
0: No,
1: no, but my Assemblies of God pastors came here for school, and so their professors who taught them were Southern, well, anywhere from Southern Baptist to Southern preachers with the Assemblies of God, and so they picked up their style of preaching, including the accent.
0: Oh, isn't
1: and
0: that
1: so
0: something?
1: They preach that way, and then they'd get off the pulpit, and they'd sound like me all over again.
0: Yeah. Yeah. So what's this idea about identity then? You said these preachers would overemphasize identity.
1: Yeah, so this is what I mean. When you overplay the hand of identity and you say it's about identity, that Christianity is all about identity, you miss a big part of the picture, which is what this book is about. The identity thing in the non-Catholic sphere, and God bless all of our separated brothers and sisters as they keep pouring through the scriptures and seeking. But the identity thing is this, it's very rooted in kind of a Lutheran soteriology. If you know who you are, which means Jesus Christ is Savior, and so I'm a decrepit sinner, but he saved me, and so now I'm clothed in Christ, but I'm still sort of dung inside. But because I'm clothed in Christ, now everything Christ has, I have. So either I'm saved or I'm not, right? And so because I'm saved, it's all good. Now, that sounds good until you realize there is no call of continued sanctification. Big words, it means I don't have to grow in the image of Christ every day in the Protestant world. And that's precisely why there's no concept of covenant. And so you go from saying, well, okay, if God is Father, then who I am is Son. But then you go from Son to brat very quickly.
0: Yeah.
1: And that's a real problem, right? And so the Catholic teaching is the both and, which is, yes, it is about identity, but not only about identity, that you are truly a creature that's been adopted into the covenant family. But by virtue of being a son and a daughter of the Father, this reality of divine filiation, we are sons in the Son, Jesus Christ, I have a responsibility. And that responsibility is a daily call to trust that I am his workmanship. I'm created in Christ Jesus for good works, and that every day he who began this good work in me is going to bring it to completion at the day of Jesus Christ. And so my daily yes to him is my daily laboring alongside my Father. That's what I meant, that while you don't want to overplay the hand of identity, it really is about response and responsibility because of what God has done for you. That's the work of a loving child.
0: Well, Dr. Marcus Peter, our guest, not finished yet, is his new book, How God Keeps His Promise to Complete His Work in You. If you have questions about having that work completed in you, if you have questions about trusting God as you do so, you are welcome to call 888-318-7884. Darren, we got to go to a break. Can you get out some Malaysian gangster rap and we'll listen to it during the break? All right, right back with more. Dr. Marcus Peter, Catholic Answers Live.
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0: Welcome back. Catholic Answers Live. I'm just finding out about this Dr. Marcus Peter and Deacon Harold Brooke Sivers out on the road together preaching the gospel. I'll tell you what, if you get a chance to see that, if you get a chance to hear that, get out and do so. And if you're I don't know how you book them, but if you're a pastor somebody who books the speakers, do that. What a great time you will have with the Word of God with these two. I didn't know that you two were out there doing this. How long have you been on the road on the hustings?
1: I guess we really we've been touring together since early this year. I think we've done three tours together.
0: Wonderful.
1: We're going on our fourth next week or the week after, somewhere just in a week and a half. And the bookings are coming in, but if people are interested, we've been able to work out such that we do things at virtually no cost to the parish, which is a source of tremendous joy to us. So you can go to events@deaconherald.com or events@drmarcuspeter.com. So drmarcuspeter.com. Either way, those emails will go to our booking manager, and she'll coordinate with you and get your event on the roster and create a kind of journey for us. And it's been joyous. We just drive from place to place. We're itinerant preachers.
0: That is wonderful. And both of you on fire. I think that's great. I hope many people will take that up. Events@deaconherald.com or Dr. Marcus Peter. Check it out and get them while you can. We've got phone calls on for you. Want to take a couple calls?
1: Sure thing.
0: All right, Dr. Marcus Peter, our guest. As I said, the new book is out, not finished yet. How God Keeps His Promise to Complete His Work in You. It's out from Catholic Answers Press. We're very proud and delighted by this association. I'll tell you what, it reflects very well on us that Dr. Marcus Peter is publishing with us now. So, and we know it. Don't think we don't know it. I'm going to start in Des Moines, Iowa. Have you been there? Have you been to Des Moines, Iowa?
1: No, we haven't yet.
0: Des Moines is a great city. Yeah, get to Des Moines, Iowa. That's a great city. Nick, welcome. You got a question for Dr. Marcus Peter?
2: Yeah, I do, and I agree. Des Moines is a wonderful city. We're good to have you out here. So my question is, I have a very, very, very strong desire to get into professional apologetics. To me right now, it's kind of like a pipe dream, you know, something that probably would never happen, but it'd be really cool if it did. And the reason that I struggle with it is because it's something I'm wholly ill-equipped to do. I really don't know much about professional apologetics or high-level philosophy, and I struggle a lot with even reading, like, popular literature. So my question is, what is a good way to pursue that desire in a healthy way? And what do I do with it?
1: I'm not the right person to ask this question for one reason. I think the Lord led me to this without me realizing. But Nick, I'm going to share with you what the Lord did in my life. And if this is helpful to you, praise the Lord. When I encountered Jesus Christ, I knew nothing about Christianity other than I encountered God and His name is Jesus Christ. It was completely accidental. My story is on the Coming Home Network, if you're interested, on YouTube. I don't want to get into the weeds of that. But realizing that, the very next day, I threw myself into the study of who this Jesus Christ is. And I devoured the scriptures and everything I could find, anything I could get my hands on. And I started downloading things. Now, this was back in the day where you could download MP3s into your phone. And I had a two-hour commute to work, or it was an hour and a half commute to work. And I'd just be devouring everything. And so learning visually by books, learning auditorily by learning by audio, just memorizing as much as I could. The funny thing is, I started memorizing things I didn't realize I was memorizing. And I just couldn't stop talking about Jesus. I was so in love with Him. I still am. And as I was talking about Jesus, I noticed that the things I was listening to, that I was learning, I wasn't learning to preach. I was learning because I wanted to know who this new love of my life was. And it just started coming out. I understood what I was learning. And that, you know, 2 years of studying that made me Catholic. And so, as you say, you want to be a professional apologist. I humbly ask you, brother to brother, has the Lord put a fire in your heart for preaching for the salvation of souls, because that's the entire purpose of the work of apologetics. As a sub, I'm going to introduce some categories here. As a sub branch under the grander discipline of theology. So you've got theology as the study of divine revelation. Under that, you've got systematic theology, which is the study of theology in an intellectual system. And there are many ways you can go about this, the Augustinian system, the Thomistic system. And under that, under systematic theology, you've got apologetics, which is the organizing of apologetic arguments, which apologia from the Greek apologia is the word for a case that a lawyer would make in court for the sake of making a sound rational defense, right? But the entire purpose of it, so you go from apologetics back to systematic theology, back to theology. St. Thomas Aquinas writes in the Prima Pars of Summa Theologiae that we study sacred doctrine for two reasons. Number one, for the purpose of our salvation, and number two, for the sake of the salvation of the souls of others. And so I have to ask you, brother to brother, that if your desire is to get into quote-unquote professional apologetics, is that driven by a primary desire that you're so deeply in love with the Lord that you study these things because you know that the salvation of your soul is at stake, and secondarily, that you're burning for the salvation of the souls of others? If that's your driving force, then put that desire of professional apologetics before the Lord. Now, I'm also going to be honest. I didn't plan to be a radio and TV host. I just wanted to preach and bring people to Jesus, and Al Cresta took me under his wing, and then by the grace of God, the doors have been opening in different ways, and here I am now friends with, of all people, Cy Kellett, whom at one point I looked at. I know, like it's amazing to me, right? And so if God can take an atheist gangster rapper from Kuala Lumpur, Malaysia, and help him do this work, there's no reason why he can't do infinitely greater in your life. But I think the greater question is, what's the calling God has stamped on your heart? And if this is it, and it's driven by this ardent desire for your salvation and the salvation of the souls of others, then put it before the Lord and keep praying. And then if you want, get in touch with me. There are ways we can collaborate and see if that's something that we might be able to shed light on some of the work you're doing. But even more than that, right, you talked about the learning. Learn within whatever style works for you. I love reading. I sit down and devour books. Cy loves reading. Cy loves writing books too. And so he devours truths that way, right? Learn within the capacity you have, and then ask the Holy Spirit to use what you learn for the sake of the salvation of the souls of others. And you'll start seeing that he directs and forms you a certain way. And if, quote unquote, professional apologetics is the path, then he's going to make that clear. But I also want to, as a final caution, I don't think of what we do as professional apologetics. We just happen to be preachers in love with the Lord who, by God's grace, have been drawn to particular platforms. And so I pray that the Lord leads you to whatever that platform is, that he wants to use you to work in his garden for the sake of drawing souls to him. And I hope that's helpful.
2: It is. And I'm definitely always up for any resources I can get my hands on. Most of what I am able to absorb is audio content from YouTube. I drive a truck for a living, and that's what I spend the majority of my day doing, or doing my best to do, insofar as I can maintain good focus on it. Sometimes I get distracted. But I want to do it out of love for God and out of love for souls, insofar as I understand that. Because it, to me, is the best way I understand how to, if that makes sense. I'm a dreadful evangelist and a dreadful preacher. In my Protestant days, I pursued that path briefly, and I was just terrible at it, to put it bluntly.
0: Well, I think it was Chesterton who said anything worth doing is worth doing badly, because you got to do it badly. You can't get good. Maybe some people have a special gift. They started out good, but you can't get good at something without practicing it.
2: True enough. I
1: tell you, if preaching is hard, just start with writing. Start a Substack.
2: Oh, I'm an even worse writer than I am a preacher. But I can consider it. The one thing I did want to say, though, based on what you were saying about theology, systematic theology, and apologetics, based on that, what you were saying there, systematic theology, based on your definition, is the thing that calls out to me the most. I don't know if you have any advice on that, though.
1: Ooh, yes. So St. Thomas Aquinas is a man I love dearly. He's become a spiritual brother in a lot of ways. My bride and I are lay Dominicans. This is what I'm going to recommend. There's a book by Monsignor Paul Glenn called A Tour of the Summa. It is a succinct presentation of St. Thomas Aquinas' system of his Summa Theologiae. It's a very accessible book, and it's a good starting point. Because in order to get into St. Thomas Aquinas, you've got to have some mastery of Aristotelian language. And if you start with Monsignor Paul Glenn, it gets your toes wet, and then you can see how much deeper you'd like to go into. I'm also a deep lover of the writings of Pope Benedict XVI and Augustine of Hippo, and that's the kind of stuff I devoured long before I got a degree in theology. And I recognize how weird that sounds, but if that's what appeals to you, by all means.
0: All right, we're going to leave it there, and I'm going to say thank you very much for the call. If you've got questions about trusting in God, that's what the essence of this book is. God's not finished with you yet, and God keeps his promises, his promise to make of you what he said he would make of you, to bring you where he said he would bring you. And you can get the book at shop.catholic.com or wherever you get your good Catholic books. Dr. Marcus Peter, the author of Not Finished Yet, How God Keeps His Promise to Complete His Work in You, is our guest. The new book is out, so we wanted to talk about it a bit. And if you'd like to talk about it with Dr. Marcus Peter, give us a call, 888-318-7884, 888-31-TRUTH. And we will be happy to get you on with them. We've got a few lines open right now. I got to take the break. I will take the break, and when we come back, we'll get Chris in Nebraska, and if you're behind Chris in Nebraska, we'll get you on. Not finished yet, that's true. God's not finished with you yet, or any of us. We'd love it if you'd call and talk about it, 888-318-7884.
3: 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Those in healthcare and related professions are invited to the annual white coat mass on October 19th. And for the first time, the Diocese of Fort Worth will host a blue mass for law enforcement officers, firefighters, paramedics, and other first responders on September 28th.
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0: Welcome back. Catholic Answers Live. Young enough to be my son. He is young enough to be my son, Dr. Marcus Peter. He tries to act like we're peers. We ain't peers. No way. He's a baby compared to me. I've been... I can't believe how young you are. Good Lord, and so accomplished. You're a child. If you'd like to talk to the very young, impressionable Dr. Marcus Peter, he told me how old he is at the break. I was like, oh, my Lord, I'm very old. I got to get out of this business. The youngins are coming up.

0: keeps his promise to complete his work in you. A lovely, readable, and very helpful book out now from Catholic Answers Press. If you've got questions for him, you are welcome to call 888-318-7884. It's time for my nap, so I'll be resting while he takes the following calls. Chris in Nebraska. You're talking to one old man and one young man. Man, go ahead with your question.
1: Yes, good afternoon. Thank you so much for taking my call.
0: We're happy to. Very happy to.
1: Yeah, thank you. The love of Jesus just shows in you guys. I love listening to you guys. Thank you so much for this show.
0: Oh, that you could not have said a nicer thing, Chris. I don't think you could have said a nicer thing. God bless you.
1: Well, it's my favorite Catholic show, so by far. Thank you so much. So my question is, I am married to my beautiful wife. I'm going to just coming on 9 years now. We have three beautiful children named after the Fatima children. Just beautiful story there. But my wife, unfortunately, got in with some bad company and left about a year and a half ago. And we've been struggling with just nothing major that separated us from my side and speak up my spiritual director. There's nothing big that's there, just kind of some things that weren't worked out. My question is transitions with my kids are very hard. We have a 50-50 custody. When I transition with my kids, and then even when they're with me, I really like encourage them to pray for their mom and to pray for our relationship. And I get a lot of pressure from my wife that's not appropriate, that I shouldn't encourage them to pray for us or for our family. And I have a lot of hope that someday things can come back together, but right now it's very bleak. And I just wonder, I know God is asking and bringing this for some greater good, but am I going about that in the right way to my kids? I guess I don't want to lead them astray. And like, I know God always answers our prayers, like you were talking earlier in the show. But am I doing it in the right way that's educational towards them of how to talk to God for what they really desire or what we all desire?
2: My brother, I want to start by saying my heart breaks for what you're going through. It's heartbreaking. There's no word I can offer you that can remediate that reality. And you need to know that tonight, as I go home, my bride and I have our prayers together, and we will be praying for you and for this. My bride and I have been blessed with a joyous, joyous marriage, but we know that the work of it has been our entire lives invested in it. And so our heart breaks when we hear stories like this. As you were talking, the thing that came to mind is the book of Hosea. And if you've read it, it's a rather short book. Hosea was a minor prophet. And the entire theme of Hosea's preaching is that God is this spouse, and it's such a covenantal theme. God is this spouse who relentlessly pursues his wayward bride in order to wed her, to woo her, and to espouse her back to himself. And just given what you shared, I don't want to be more presumptuous beyond what you've shared. I get the impression that you and your children long for reunification. And so I can say this, as their father, there is no greater heritage you can give them than not only the knowledge of the faith, but the continued loving practice of the faith. You are high priest in their covenantal household until they enter covenants themselves. And so it is not only well within your right, it is your biblical and baptismal duty to compel them to prayer, to encourage them in fervor of prayer. And God doesn't will the dissolution of good marriages. And so I'm going to be praying for you for that, and I presume that that's what you're praying for as well. But I also want to encourage you to, Deacon Harold and I, whenever we preach, we effectively say this, and I'm going to paraphrase here, but if you're praying without fasting, you're trying to get in a fight, but you're tying one hand behind your back, and it's not going to yield the best fruit. And so it's clear to me that you love your bride. I want to encourage you to add fasting if you've

0: not already done it for the sake of her salvation and well-being and your children. And to keep putting this before the Lord, I don't think anyone can predict how this is going to go, other than to say that I trust that God is going to finish the good work he's begun in you. And so if that's an encouragement at all, the final thing I want to share with you is from 2 Corinthians chapter 12, I think it's verse 9, that God's grace is sufficient for us and his power is made perfect in our weakness. And so be willing to be weak before the heart of the Father. He knows your pain in a very personal and intimate way, because he encounters the waywardness of the bride of Christ, the waywardness of Israel. And so there's a real analogous identification here that we can tap on, knowing that he sees your pain and he's going to meet you in that pain. And anywhere from remediated to, one would hope, bring about some kind of reunification. And if I've spoken out of turn, I humbly apologize, but I hope that was helpful.
1: I'm going to say I hope it was helpful, too. I am going to keep going, though, because I realize we're getting very short of time, so I have to keep moving. But, Chris, God bless you. Thank you so much. If you would like, I would like to send you a book. It's called Secrets from Heaven. It's from our good friend, Father Sebastian Walsh. It's about the sayings of Jesus. I think you'll find encouragement in that. And you will also find encouragement in the book Not Finished Yet, How God Keeps His Promise to Complete His Work in You. So both of those books are yours. For the mere cost of giving us an address, send them there in Nebraska, Chris. Mary is in Perrysburg, Ohio, listening on the Annunciation Radio Network. Mary, welcome. Go ahead with your question for Dr. Marcus Peter.
2: Thank you. I turned on the radio, and it's like your book sounds like exactly the answer to what I've been struggling with now for a very long time. I'm an artist, and I knew very clearly that God was calling me to marriage. And a priest told me, don't try and choose both vocations, because I saw art as a vocation. I wanted to do it for God's glory. So I chose the marriage because I was firmly convinced that that was where God wanted me to go, and I know that that was correct. But my children grew up, and I thought I had given up art for good, but he called me back to it, and that was also very clear. So in attempting to go back, he actually was very specific: sculpture first, then icons. And as I tried to do this, it was incredible how many barriers I ran into. I mean, people who were supposed to be teachers, verbally abusive, people, you know, just, I would do everything correctly, and the things that I tried to do would be destroyed because of what someone else did. And I just wanted to ask about that, because this has made me fearful, and I don't know whether, you know, did I get this wrong? Why am I running into so many barriers? Is it not the right time? And I just wondered if you had some words of wisdom for that.
0: I do. The first thing I'm going to say is, I hope you're practicing some kind of proper art of discernment. Not that I'm questioning your discernment. I just want to put that out there. I've discovered the guidance of St. Ignatius of Loyola to be extremely helpful. It has 14 rules of discernment. Mm-hmm. And if you need an induction, Father Timothy Gallagher recently published a book, I believe. Oh gosh, I forget the publisher now, but it's discerning with the, I think it's called Discerning with the Saints, but it's his most recent book on the art of discernment. And I hope that you'll find that helpful and clear in trying to see where God's calling you. But I'll also say this, as a fellow artist, this is a little known fact. I actually sketch. I don't have a lot of free time nowadays. I understand how one can take so much of your time that you don't have the time to expend into it, and there will be obstacles. If the Lord is calling you to it, he is faithful. 1 Thessalonians 5:24. He who calls you is faithful, and he will do it. So if the Lord's really calling you to something, then my suggestion is prayerfully, lovingly persevere, and with every obstacle, just know that he's bringing you one step closer to what he expects of you in that calling.
2: All right. Okay, thank you.
1: Okay, Mary. I'll tell you what, I'd like to send you a copy of Not Finished Yet as well, the new book from Dr. Marcus Peter. Not Finished Yet, How God Keeps His Promise to Complete His Work in You. Just give us an address. We'll send it off. And I think we'll go to Gil in Long Island, New York. Gil, thank you for waiting. Welcome back, Gil.
3: Thank you so much. I love you so much. And I always think about you whenever I go through trials. You know how much you love me and the listeners loving me as well. So I really feel thankful. And I have a question for your guest. One time when I was doing music tapes for people, you know, because I play the piano and stuff, one of my friends, I think her name was Dana, told me, and I never forgot it. It's Philippians 1:6. It says, being confident of this very thing, that he who began a good work in you will perform it until the day of Christ Jesus. How do you feel that scripture fits in light of our spiritual journey from start to finish? Because it's God who starts it in us anyway.
0: Oh, yeah. In fact, that's the driving thrust of this book. That's the first scripture I begin with. But I also want to echo that with Catechism. I think it's 2003, that grace is first and foremost the gift of the Spirit who justifies and sanctifies us. So God pours forth that initial grace, and Fulton Sheen called this the divine invasion. He's the one who begins that work. And the beautiful thing is, as we keep responding to his pouring forth of divine life into us, he elevates us. Aquinas talks about this in the Summa, elevates us from the level of our nature to the life of grace, which you hear grace, think divine life. He elevates us to live the divine life here and now, so that as we keep growing in grace, we come to, in the beatific vision, once all is purified, God has finally, we are not finished yet until then. And when we reach the beatific vision, he elevates us into the image of his own glory. And that's when grace has finished that work. So that verse is exactly what I'm talking about. That entire journey until glory begins right here. It's not something we have to wait until eternal life. That's essentially it.
3: And God's grace is amazing, you know. I think of, I don't know if I remember this right in my head, for grace, G is for God, R is for riches, A is for at, C is for Christ, and E is for eternal life. Sort of an acronym there, yeah. What do you think about that?
0: I mean, it's an interesting acronym, and I see how it's a helpful mnemonic device.
1: Gil, I'm right up against the break, so I'm going to take the break, but thank you very much. God bless you. It's always wonderful when you call. Our guest is Dr. Marcus Peter. His new book, Not Finished Yet. That is you, Not Finished Yet. God's not done with you. And if you want to find out about it, get the book or give us a call, 888-318-7884.
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1: Well, Welcome back, Catholic Answers Live. I feel I can honestly say, and I don't mean to embarrass him, that Dr. Marcus Peter is absolutely my favorite Malaysian gangster rapper. I don't have we all know all the famous Malaysian gangster rapper names, but none of them hold a candle to Dr. Marcus Peter, as far as I'm concerned. You don't still do it. Do you? Like sometimes when you said you look in the mirror and you're not impressed. Or sometimes you look in that mirror and you start dropping a beat again, or never do it.
0: Tell me. I do actually.
1: Oh, you do? So, oh, that's awesome. So
0: I'm going to share this. Yeah. Gosh, on Catholic Answers, no less. One of Al Cresta's requests to me that I never fulfilled was he wanted me to get back in the studio and to get back into breakdancing. And I never did because I didn't want to be remembered for that.
1: Oh,
0: and after he passed, about a year after he passed, I just felt this burning desire to just honor that request of his. And so I've sort of dusted the cobwebs off, and I've been working on some music and working on some choreography. So, yeah, I've actually got my moves back, which 18 years ago, you know, like so.
1: Well, I'm going to tell you this. I don't know if anyone's told you this. After 40, breakdancing means something completely different. Do it now, Marcus. Do it now. Get those moves back. We don't have a record company, do we, here, Darren? But we could start one. I think we could put out a Marcus Peter album. 888-318-7884 is the number. 888-318-7884. So you said you wrote the book, Not Finished Yet, is your newest book. And you said you wrote the book because you had people you loved that you wanted to communicate with. But what is the thing that people – I mean, I know that you would be delighted if a bunch of agnostic or secular – again, I don't even want to say agnostic. I don't want to categorize people. Just secular, you know, the people who are – so cut off from religions, cut off from God. It's just not, it's all around us where it is just not a part of people's life. I know you would love it if they'd pick up the book. What is it that you hope they'll get out of it?
0: If they pick up the book, I hope that this is an initial induction into every single secular, an answer to every single secular misconception they've received about Christianity.
1: Yeah.
0: Every single one. And that's why this, I mean, honestly, and you know, pardon me, I know Catholic Answers published this, and so if this is bad marketing as I say this, I apologize, but there's nothing really brilliant about this book. It's a representation of the gospel, and I did it based on the journey I had coming into Christianity. It's the kerygma. It's the extended presentation of the kerygma that anyone from whatever starting point can begin with this and get a real sense of what Catholicism proposes. And by the end of it, and you'll notice if you read the book, the last two chapters are about now this compels you to action and respond. So, no, this is what you got to do for the sake of your salvation. But the final chapter is, and now you have an obligation to work for the sanctification of the souls of others and the sanctification of the temporal order. Get to work.
1: Yeah.
0: And my hope is if someone from a secular upbringing picks up something like this, they'll realize that it was written by someone who came from that. And so that journey mirrors that. But I also realized my bride was sort of reading my manuscript as I was writing it. And she told me that she believes what cradle, she's a Saint Therese. So if I'm more of an Augustine, she's more of a Saint Therese. You know, she's sort of been faithful her whole life and had a deepening of that commitment as she grew up. But she said what she believes this will do for cradle Catholics is help dust off the fact that we were given this great treasure and we let it get corroded. We let it collect dust. And so this book hopefully will help us dust off those cobwebs and be able to go, look and see, I have the pearl of great price. I've had it all along, and now I have an obligation to do something about it.
1: Beautiful, beautiful. Not Finished Yet is the book. Do get it. 888-318-7884 is where you can call if you'd like to just talk with Dr. Peter. Brian in Cleveland, Ohio did just that. Brian, thank you for waiting. Go ahead with your question.
9: Hi. Not so much a question. I just had a dramatic answer to prayer kind of thing, and then I turned on the radio, and immediately Dr. Peters was saying, God's not finished with you yet, and, you know, trust. Basically, I've been under a lot of stress the last few months trying to figure out I'm a contractor for the Coast Guard. I've been that for the last few years after being kicked out for the vaccine, and it's been tenuous just with funding and different things, administration. So as we got closer to 2 weeks from now, I was not going to have any more work, and my wife is due with our fifth next month, and recently moved my family. I'm under a lot of debt and just stress, and the whole time I've been trusting in God, but as we got closer, I'm like not trusting, and it's getting like I have to make plans for myself, and the plans aren't working out, and I'm essentially just blaming, you know, and acting about like the silence of God. So on Monday, I turn up, I open my IPADA app and open up the lectionary, and it's from the book of Isaiah on deal thy bread to the hungry. And I was like specifically looking for an answer, and I don't typically try to do that with God and play Bible roulette, but when it was just saying give away more of your stuff, I was like, well, this isn't for me. I don't know what this is. But then a buddy from the Coast Guard who had been kicked out, he called me on Monday out of the blue. I invited him over for dinner, and another friend as well last night, and we just had them over, had dinner and stuff. I didn't even think about it in the sense of, you know, in answer to prayer, but all of a sudden today, unexpectedly, we have funding, and I have a job.
10: Aww.
9: And I get in the car, and I turn on the radio, and immediately you're talking about trusting in God and everything. And I sit and complain about the silence of God, and yet his word. So anyways, just a reminder, I had to get outside of myself, think outside of my own plans for my own, you know, and leave it up to God.
1: Brian, what a beautiful testimony. God bless you. Thank you so much. Dr. Marcus Peter, what do you say to that?
0: Thank you for sharing. Thank you so much for sharing. As a man and husband and father, believe me, I resonate with that very real concern. Augustine of Hippo, in one of his sermons, I think it was sermon 169, but I might be wrong, there's this adage, God provides the wind, but man must raise the sails. And the raising of the sails is this act of, I trust that you're going to come through, even if I don't see where the wind is coming from. And you just did that. And God bless you for that.
9: Yeah, no, it definitely feels like I once again was unjust, like I wasn't trusting enough, and just by, I don't know, just getting outside of myself. I wasn't even consciously doing anything. I put that scripture aside. I was like, that one wasn't for me.
1: Isn't that
9: like
1: something?
9: Because it's happened before, where when he told me to be sober, and it was the scripture right there, and so I've been sober now almost 3 years. But
1: Brian, what a story!
0: Praise Lord.
9: I still like.
1: You know what you're making me think of in the psalm where it says, "I love your chastisements." That God maybe is chastising you for not trusting him, but the way he chastises us is by proving his love to us over and over and over again. So it sounds like you're chastising yourself a little bit, Brian. Is that the case? You're saying I should have been more trusting?
9: Yeah, that's my lesson for sure.
1: Well, think of what a glorious God we have, that he teaches us our lessons by surprising us with his graciousness over and over and over again. So you're going to be all right, Brian.
9: Yeah, we're going to be fine.
1: And when does baby number five come?
9: Due date is August 28th, and that's also my 3-year sobriety date. And so hopefully Augustine.
0: Oh, wow.
9: Don't know if it's a boy or a girl yet, but...
1: You're thinking Augustine as a name?
9: Well, August 28th. I mean,
1: If
9: it's a girl, because
1: Saint Cyril is great too. But whatever, you do whatever you think is best. But I'm just saying.
0: you could name Cyril. He could go by Cy. Just put
1: whatever
0: it
1: you. It's your call. Your call, man. Brian, this is a wonderful way. Don't you think that's a wonderful way to end the hour, Doctor?
0: Oh, that was beautiful. That was really beautiful, Cy.
1: Yeah.
0: Thank you so much for calling. Well, Brian, Deacon and I are going to be in Cleveland in a few weeks. So look up whether we're going to be preaching at a location nearby. I'd love to meet you in person and your bride, too.
9: Yeah, definitely. I'll see you there.
1: Okay, wonderful. Hey, we're going to send you a copy of the book, Not Finished Yet, the new book from Dr. Marcus Peter. We're very proud of it because we're associated with it here at Catholic Answers Press. Not Finished Yet, How God keeps his promise to complete his work in you. You can get it at shop.catholic.com, wherever you get your good Catholic books. I shouldn't be allowed to have this much fun. Dr. Marcus Peter, thanks very much. I have the image of you and Deacon top down drinking your Coke Zeros, heading off to preach the gospel at some new parish. It's a beautiful image. Thanks for putting it in my head.
0: Thank you for having me on, Saya. Joy and an honor as always. God bless you, my brother.
1: Yeah, and looking forward to that new album. Tim Staples coming up. We'll continue right after this on Catholic Answers Live.

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1: I just want to say thank you, Monsignor. I want to say thank you, Bailey. Anytime that I hear you guys on the radio in different shows, I'm like rooting for you guys. So I just want to say thank you and the entire Guadalupe Radio for everything they do. So, yes, thank you.
2: Amen. Thank you.
3: 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Thank you so much, Matthew. That truly means a lot to us to have you in our Quest family, truly. So thank you for those kind words today. And we hope to hear from you again.
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8: 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May your paternal blessing always rest upon it. Amen.

0: Welcome back. Catholic Answers Live. As promised, Tim Staples here with us. Your questions welcome, 888-318-7884. This hour we'll do whatever you want. You can ask whatever you want about Catholicism. Tim, you know, he's a preacher and a former Protestant pastor. And so if whatever angle you come at it with, he'd love to talk with you. 888-318-7884. If you love your Catholic faith and you know all about it and you got a question, you can call. If you don't know anything about the Catholic faith, or if everything you've heard about the Catholic faith is bad, whatever angle you're coming at it from, if you've got a question about Catholicism, give us a call this hour, 888-318-7884. Tim Staples, one of the greats, and you're not going to like this, but I was sitting here in the break listening to Dr. Marcus Peter talk with him. Yeah. There's so many guys that I have heard this from that they're like, this guy is a world beater, Dr. Marcus Peter. He's doing such great work.
1: Yeah.
0: You know what's at the root of it? Tim Staples got me in it, so that was fun to listen to him tell you that.
1: Yeah, what a great guy. And like I told him, he's just got a wonderful presentation of the gospel. And come an AG like me, and
0: Assemblies of God, for those of you who don't know what AG is.
1: Yeah, AG, and he reached out to me all those years ago, and I was able to share a thing or two with him. And I know Behold Your Mother had a huge role in his odyssey as well. But what a great guy. And Cy, you know, it's just, I was telling the good doctor that I'm getting goosebumps right now. You can see it. Right? See that?
0: Yeah.
1: I'm getting goosebumps because the numbers of guys. You know, when I started on Catholic radio 32 years ago, there was nothing. There was three stations in all of the United States.
0: And three Catholic stations.
1: Yeah.
0: Yeah,
1: yeah. And that was it. And I was with a little apostolate where we rented time on a Protestant station, and then we'd get kicked off because we were too Catholic, and we'd go rent time
0: on another
1: Protestant station. And we really did that for 3 years until Mother Angelica jumped on board and transformed Catholic radio in the United States. But just going from that 32 years ago to what we have today, it is so incredible. It blesses my socks off, brother, to see guys like...
0: It made a difference, Tim. It's like, I feel like you're seeing the fruits, the fruits of the labor. Because there was a lot of thin years there for Catholic apologetics and for Catholic apologists.
1: There sure was. How about not being able to pay the bills, brother? Working two full-time jobs to try to make ends meet.
0: Right.
1: Because you know, there was no place to make money from 94 to 97.
0: It wasn't a lucrative business at the time, certainly.
1: That's right.
0: No. But now you see a guy like Dr. Marcus Peter, he's just lighting the world on fire with the gospel. It's beautiful.
1: Amen, brother.
0: We decided we're going to ask you the hardest question.
1: Let's do it.
0: Because people ask us this, and where are we going to place it? Let's put it in an Ask Me Anything About Catholicism.
1: Yes.
0: People don't get why they got to follow the church's sexual ethics.
1: Right.
0: So I'm going to ask you about that. And if moms and dads want to protect young ears now, that's fine. Tim's going to be fine, but...
1: Yes.
0: So, you know, they say things like, why is the church in my bedroom?
1: Yeah.
0: So why is the church in people's bedroom?
1: Yeah, and we get this quite often, don't we, Cy?
0: Yeah.
1: And, you know, if the Word was made flesh and dwelt among us, God became man.
0: Yeah.
1: That is God's signature on the reality that He loves us, that every part of us is absolutely crucial for God's plan, and that is so radically true that He became one of us. So, of course, we can talk about the human person. Every aspect of the human person is absolutely crucial to God and to God's plan for us, and it's crucial for us, Cy.
0: Mm-hmm.
1: If we're going to flourish as human beings, you cannot leave out that which is so essential to humanity. You know, I'll tell you how I do this sometimes. I like to begin with the idea of the communicative faculty, right? And why do I do this? Because, well, like I said, every aspect of humanity is sacred, is special, so much so, yeah, God became one of us. But most people agree, Cy, that when it comes to the communicative faculty, that's kind of important, that you don't lie to people. right? If you're going to have
0: right.
1: if you're going to have a justice system, for example, it kind of depends upon people who will put their hand on the Bible, lift their right hand, and swear to tell the truth, right? If you don't have truth, if people just lie all the time, you can't have a justice system. You can't really have a civilization. And most people will agree. Now, you know, we've got the radical anarchists and whatnot that are a whole different breed. But most people agree that telling the truth is kind of important. It's important to every relationship you have, from boyfriend, girlfriend, to best buddies, to marriage, to you name it, right? Well, when it comes to the sexual faculty, we're talking about something, marriage, family, children, that is so central to us. It is the foundation of civilization. It represents, think about the family. It represents where we've come from, everything that we are, and where we are going. Everything right. we're going to be is all involved in this idea of the marriage and family, and central to that is the conjugal act, the very purpose of the sexual faculty, and that is the union of one man, woman, and the procreation of children in order to propagate the species, folks. It doesn't get any more important than this. So, of course, you know, I was just looking today at the USCCB website, and you know that there's a section there on marriage and family ministries, and they've got a ton of wonderful studies there, the USCCB, on the nature of the family and so forth, and what happens when you don't have a father, when you don't have a father and a mother, and the statistics are absolutely unbelievable. Now, just to toss out, this is the importance of the conjugal act, right? Because the conjugal act presupposes that union between one man and one woman, as well as the procreation of children, which is the purpose of the act. And it's in the context of marriage because it is so central to everything that we are that it is protected by God in this institution that God gave us, written into our very being, our natures, on a natural level. You don't need the church to know this.
0: Yeah.
1: That marriage is the fundamental building block for civilization itself. But when that breaks down, oh my gosh, I'll challenge you guys, because we don't have time to do it right now, to go to the USCCB website, and they've got a number of studies there. And it's called Marriage and Family Ministries there at the website. And you have these stats after stats, and some of them are old. They go back to like 2004, so I would like to know, you know, what it is today. But one stat, for example, in 2004, 27% of children were born into a single mother home, right? You think, oh, well, you know, okay, what's the big deal? Well, those 27% of children that were born into a single-parent home, from that number comes 67% of them are in poverty, right? So out of the 27%, 67% of them mm-hmm. are in poverty. What's the connection here, right? Without a mother and a father. And you go down the list, brother, where there's no father in the home, the devastation to the family. This all gets back to what? The nature of the conjugal act that demonstrates to us that that act is for the union of one man, one woman, in a permanent relationship and the procreation of children. And those children need to have. It's not just biology, guys, that the child comes from the relationship, the conjugal relationship between a man and a woman. But in every aspect of our development, from you know, the chromosomes upward, our bodies as well as our you know, our intellects, our wills, our souls crave and need mom and dad. And if you don't have that, oh my gosh, like I said, I was just looking at it a couple of hours ago, and it was really blowing my mind, all these different studies. So, yeah, that's why Holy Mother Church gets into our bedroom, because it's about much more than just the bedroom. It's about life itself. It's about the propagation of the species, the health of families, which is the foundation, the building blocks of civilization. And without a proper understanding of the conjugal act in the context of holy matrimony, you have nothing.
0: Thank you, Tim. 888-318-7884, the number if you have questions about the Catholic faith, about the Catholic Church, about Catholic practice, life, you're welcome to call. 888-318-7884.
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0: Welcome back. Catholic Answers Live. Tim Staples, our guest. Behold Your Mother, a biblical and historical defense of the Marian doctrines, the Marian book of our time. And so many people they've worked past their objections to Mary or been able to help others work past their objections to Mary reading that book. Tim, the author of it, and you are welcome to call with whatever question you have about the Catholic faith. For Tim, 888-318-7884, going to Danuba, California. I don't know where Danuba, California is. I live in California, and I don't know where it is. Danielle in Danuba, welcome.
8: Hi, can you hear me?
0: I can. Where is Danuba?
8: It's actually pronounced Dinuba.
0: Dinuba?
8: It's okay. We're a really small town, just about 30 minutes outside of Fresno in the Central Valley.
0: Okay. Dinuba. Yeah. I apologize for not pronouncing it correctly.
8: Yeah. No, that's okay.
0: But you guys need a PR department. You need somebody to get your story out.
1: I've been to Fresno many times, but I don't remember going to Dinuba, so you'll have to invite me up there.
8: That would be great. I'm a really big fan of yours, Mr. Staples.
1: All right. Aww. Well, what's on your mind?
8: Yeah. So a little bit of background. So I'm 19, and I'm like really big in the pro-life movement, and I volunteer
0: God
8: for
0: bless
8: a local
0: you.
8: Pro-life. Thank you. A local pro-life Christian or nonprofit. We bring together a lot of Catholics and Protestants, like all Christian denominations, to talk about life and to defend the sanctity of life. And I was just noticing that there's some differences when it comes to the idea of birth control.
1: Oh yes.
8: It's like obviously as Catholics, birth control is a 100% no.
1: Yes.
8: But I find that some, especially like the low church Protestants, are really kind of flimsy on their position on birth control, and they don't seem to have an affirmative stance against it.
1: Yes.
8: And I was just curious if you have any ideas of like why that might be.
1: Yes. Oh yeah, Daniela, thank you. That's a great question. I can tell you in my own experience and my odyssey to the Catholic faith as a young Protestant youth pastor and on fire, I had not even considered contraception from the Catholic perspective. All I knew, I remember, you know, in my mind it was, oh yeah, the Catholics are crazy. They somehow say that contraception is wrong, but they don't have any Bible for it. You know, this is just, you know, it's just a Catholic whim until I encountered my Catholic interlocutor, Sergeant Matt Dula, who challenged me on the point. I did not know Daniela, but he gave me this little book, among many other books he gave me, called The Bible and Birth Control by Charles Provan, who was a Protestant. And he was writing from a Protestant historical perspective, and that book points out how that Martin Luther and John Calvin equated birth control, well, let's be technical here, contraception, because birth control technically is not wrong if it's done in the proper context and with natural family planning, as you know, but contraception is intrinsically immoral. John Calvin equated it with murder. I mean, we don't even go that far, but it's certainly a mortal sin, as murder is. So, I mean, it was even Wesley, right? John and Charles Wesley believed the same 200 years later. And it wouldn't be until that the famous 1930, the Anglicans took just a slight turn in the – well, not a slight because – you know, once you go, but that when at that first, what was the year, their convention, they call it now, I can't remember, the Anglican
9: look at the two old men,
1: the
9: Lambeth Conference.
1: Lambeth Conference.
9: It took me forever to come up with that.
1: In 1930, where and it was strictly regulated as to when contraception could be used, but they opened the door, and within no time, the entire Protestant world just went completely crazy. Until today, there's very little moral theology left. Certainly among the more traditional higher Protestants, but among the lower Protestants as well, there's just virtually no moral theology left. And I can tell you, when my Catholic interlocutor, and this is what I recommend to folks, get a good book like Charles Provan's Bible, The Bible and Birth Control, and challenge your Protestant friends. That's what Matt Dula did to me. He challenged me with Genesis 38. He said, look, you know, we have a pope who wrote in response to that Lambeth Conference in 1930, Casti Canubi by Pope Pius XI. You should read that. Just at least take a look at the Catholic position. So I was crazy enough to do it.
0: Wow.
1: And it blew my mind because, of course, we don't have time to do it here, but you got into the sin of Onan in Genesis 38, and Pius XI uses that as one of his multiple arguments. Of course, ultimately, it's a natural law argument, but you do have the biblical referent there in Genesis 38, and natural law, which Paul refers to in Romans 2:14 through 16. And when Matt tied these things together for me, and I took it and I started reading, and then I'm going, oh my gosh, all my Protestant forebears believed this. Why am I rejecting it? Do you want to know something that not many people know this? Because, you know, when I do my conversion story, you can't tell the whole story. But that was one of the first Catholic doctrines that I accepted, was contraception. Wow. That was one of the first. And I kept it to myself, right? But I shared it with my brother Terry, I remember, and my family, you know, in the early days when I was struggling, and some of my friends, I was like, man, this just makes sense. And there it is, right in the Bible in Genesis chapter 38, and it blew my mind. But you know what happened to me is later on, when I was trying to save my Protestantism, I was preaching a crusade, me and another student from Jimmy Swaggart Bible College. He was from my home community, and we were preaching a you know, we'd call them crusades, right? A crusade at the local Assembly of God community, and right in the middle of it, I didn't plan this, Daniela. I did not. In the middle of it, I decided, I mean, you got to picture this, a Pentecostal church, and people are going, go on, brother, preach it, brother, preach, preach, right? And right in the middle of it, I hit contraception.
9: Uh-oh.
1: And I said, I want to share with you something I discovered, you know, and from our Protestant forebears, you know. And I stuck there, and I preached the sin of Onan from Genesis 38, and the church went from, go on, brother, to crickets. What did he just say? What did that boy just say? That's when my pastor said, you know, Tim, I do think it might be time for you to step down. Now, and that ended up being one of the motivational factors for me to step down and go to Jimmy Swaggart Bible College to try to save my Protestantism. And like I said, I went with the buddy of mine who actually preached that crusade with me. But the point is, yeah, it's so compelling when you understand the simple truth that Cy and I were talking about before, that all Christians understood, that there is a twofold purpose of the conjugal act. This is part of the natural law that St. Paul talks about, that if you purposely thwart either of those two essential ends, the union of one man, one woman, or the procreation of children, that act becomes objectively disordered, and gravely so, as understood by all Christians. Oh, my goodness. And when you understand that, you go back to Genesis 38, and you ask the question, why was Onan struck dead by God? He spilled his seed on the ground. It wasn't for refusing to raise up seed for his brother, because Deuteronomy 25, you have the law of the Levirate that says the punishment is public humiliation for doing that. And that's what the Protestant commentaries try to say, that, oh, he wasn't killed for spilling his seed on the ground per se, but it was for refusing the law, the Levirate laws, it's called, in Deuteronomy 25. Well, sorry, because you have two others. You have Selah, his other brother, and Judah, his father, who were both guilty of that because they did the same thing and refused to raise up seed. So what's the difference? The difference is it's in the act, and the text actually says it. It was that act that displeased the Lord, and the Lord killed him. That's what you call mortal sin right there. But anyway, I mean, that's what I recommend is we got to give kind of a wake-up call to our Protestant friends to understand this is biblical. This is traditional Christianity that goes all the way back to the first century. And it's amazing how many folks like me, that becomes one of their very first steps toward the Catholic Church. Our friend, my friend, in fact, Hank Hanegraaff, who I've been on his show several times, and a great guy. For those who don't know, he was a Protestant apologist for many, many years. The Bible Answer Man, great guy, just a wonderful guy. He's now Orthodox, but I can remember back in his Protestant days talking to him about this very thing. And I remember in his studio him saying to me, yep, I agree with you guys on that. But at that point, Hank was like, I agree with you Catholics. And we were there with James White. And, of course, James White was, meh. In fact, I got to say this, and you know, James, if you're listening, you know this is true. You can't yell at me for this because you know it's true. He said, ain't nobody coming in my bedroom and telling me what to do. And I said, not even Jesus? It's kind of tongue-in-cheek. But, yeah, he really did say that. There is a sense in which, yeah, these are hard truths. I mean, yeah, God is coming in our bedroom. But guess what? That's where liberation is, when you serve Jesus in every aspect of your life. But I recommend highly a book like Charles Provan's The Bible and Birth Control. Share the truth, especially with our Protestant friends, that this is their own history as well as Catholic history and biblical Christianity.
10: I'll tell you what I'm going to do, Danielle, if you hang on, because you said you're a fan of Mr. Staples, and 19 years old in the pro-life movement, obviously very, very much connected to the Lord and the movements of the Lord in the world today. So we'd like to send you Behold Your Mother, A Biblical and Historical Defense of the Marian Doctrines. I know you're going to love it. Just hang on and give us an address, and we will send it to you up there in Dinuba. California. That's right, Dinuba. I looked it up on Google Maps. Yeah, that's farm country out there. It's got to smell good out there in Dinuba.
1: Yeah, baby.
10: Right up in the middle of the state. We got to take a very quick break, Tim. Do you mind? I know you hate taking breaks, but do you mind if we just take a quick break?
1: Quick one.
10: Yeah, well, a quick one. If you got a question about the Catholic faith, I encourage you to call, but there's only going to be one line open. So get on it, 888-318-7884. 888-318-7884. Our guest is Tim Staples, 32 years in Catholic radio. And Catholic radio is only 30 years old, so that's pretty good. Because, like, really, I mean, I'm being facetious, but three stations when you started. There was no Catholic radio to speak of like we have now.
1: And one of those was in Anchorage, Alaska. So does that count?
10: It counts.
1: I'm joking.
10: Right,
1: I love Anchorage.
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10: Tim Staples, our guest this hour. You can ask him anything you want about the Catholic faith. And we're going to Bakersfield. Where is it? It's a big California day here. A lot of California callers. Ryan in Bakersfield, we are glad you are here on the streets of Bakersfield.
9: I was going to go that way.
1: Oh, you were? All right.
9: Buck Owens?
10: Yeah. So Ryan probably doesn't even know what we're talking about. Like, I don't know if anybody knows that song anymore. Hi, Ryan.
9: All right.
15: Hi, nice to talk to you.
10: You too. Now, do you know Buck Owens' songs, The Streets of Bakersfield, or no?
15: Oh, of course I did.
10: Oh, okay. Oh, all right, good.
1: And, of course, he remade that with Dwight Yoakam.
10: I remember that,
1: years back, and they were really good together, man. Anyway, what's on your mind, Ryan?
10: I want to sing it so bad right now. You don't know me, but you don't like me.
1: I was sad when Buck Owens died, man. Ryan, I love that guy.
10: We can't just talk about The Streets of Bakersfield the whole day. Go ahead, Ryan, with your question.
15: Hey, so I got engaged in February.
10: Congratulations.
15: And I actually just got done. Thank you. I just got done reading the book that you were recommending by Pope Pius XI, actually.
10: Oh, Cassie
1: beautiful.
10: Canubi.

0: 1988 with the SSPX, and it goes a long way back to 1972 for those who want to look into it a little bit. It's been just a series of heartbreaks for both the SSPX and for we Catholics who love Jesus and love the Holy See. And it seemed like, you know, over years, the popes just reached out in every which way but loose, and up to and including Pope Francis, who, it blew my mind, you know, when he, in the Jubilee year, granted faculties even to hear confessions, and it was going to expire at the end of a year, but he let it go. I mean, it was like, wow, we're so close now to a reunion. But, you know, I think the problem is, Ryan, that the spirit of Monsignor Lefebvre, you know, Bishop Lefebvre, is still there. The whole idea of where there is crisis, there is no law, which is an absurd, non-existent canonical principle. It does not exist. And, you know, that was kind of the foundation of this, you know, justifying the radical disobedience. And here we go again. So it's painful to see those faculties now gone for both marriage and confession, as well as a full-blown schism. And so what I've been recommending to folks who asked is go to your bishop, and that is the bishop that is in union with the Holy See. And if you can, there are some bishops. Who was the bishops who came out and said we're opening wide?
1: Well, Caggiano wrote a nice letter, I think.
0: Caggiano?
1: I remember, and I saw that Corleone did, but I didn't keep up with all the different things.
0: Yeah, and there have been you know, more than two bishops that have publicly, you know, said, look, we're extending with open arms the traditional liturgy and so forth. So, I mean, it's something worth looking into. But, you know, talk to your local bishop. I mean, I'm talking about the bishop who is not in schism. And talk, you know, see, pour your heart out, just like you're doing right here, because this is obviously something that is above my pay grade and Cy Kellett's pay grade. It hurts my heart, I know, and I know it hurts Cy's heart, and we have a good crew here at Catholic Answers, I know, who love the 62 Missal, and so I know there's a lot of hurting hearts around here, Cy Kellett,
1: yeah,
0: you know,
1: yeah.
0: And all of us should be hurting when you have this kind of a radical sort of thing happen, where obviously they want the excommunication and they believe they have this righteous cause, and they are just devastatingly wrong. So, you know, that's the only thing I'd say to you, man. Get on your knees, you know, pray. I would approach the local bishop and tell him your story.
1: What do you think?
2: Okay, thank you.
0: Yeah, and I'll tell you something else, Ryan. Let me know what happens. I would love to hear it, because pastorally, I am praying that our bishops will reach out, like the few Caggiano.
1: I think Caggiano in Connecticut.
0: And there have been others who have formally reached out and offered to, you know, expand the traditional liturgy for folks, or at least to make it as available as possible, just for this reason. So that's the best I can do right now, Ryan, but God bless you. Thank you for calling.
2: Thank you. You have a great day.
0: All right.
1: You too. Bye, Ryan. God bless you. Thank you. Off we go to Muskogee, Oklahoma. Are we going to do, is every city going to be a country song?
0: I'm an Okie from Muskogee.
1: It's going to be all country songs today. Right. Hi, Abraham. You got a question?
3: Yes. But first, I have an apology.
0: Okay.
1: What'd you say about us? What'd you say?
3: Well, it was about you, actually.
1: Oh, it was about me. Okay.
3: Last time I called in, I had some pretty rough things to say about the Waffle House.
1: Oh, I remember that.
0: What?
1: Abraham doesn't like Waffle House.
0: What?
1: He's very negative about Waffle House.
3: No, I think
4: you're breaking up, Abraham. I'm sorry.
0: Isn't that automatic excommunication?
1: Yeah, that's.

0: SSPX and the, and Abraham out. That's it. All right, you're okay with us, Abraham. Thank you for the apology. Don't apologize to me. Well, apologize to the people of Waffle House.
1: Yes.
2: Well, that's what I was just getting ready to say.
0: Okay.
2: You know, it was, that's what I was thinking about. That, you know, that was a harsh thing to say about them. They didn't have anything about the conversation. and you know, their waffles, you know, they have dimples in them, and it's not my fault they can't fully commit. So they're
0: I feel like there might be a mixed message here, yes. Abraham. I don't know if you fully committed to this apology. I feel like there's some ways in which you are not committed.
2: Well, listen to me. See, because I feel that the Waffle House, because they can't fully commit, are much like our Protestant, brothers.
0: Okay.
2: They can't fully commit.
0: Okay, a guy from Oklahoma is now going to insult Waffle House and Protestants. You probably got more of those in Oklahoma than any other state.
3: That's right.
0: And you're going to pick on those two groups.
3: You got more of both of those.
0: Yeah, I know.
3: Yeah.
0: You better get to a question here, Abraham, before you get stoned by your neighbors.
3: Yes.
2: Okay, so my question. I have a trivia question that I engage in.
0: Okay.
2: Whenever I'm talking to a fellow Protestant, and it's three trivia questions along with a little bit of theology, I guess. But one, the first question I ask everybody is, you know the Last Supper, correct?
0: Yes.
2: And everybody says, yeah, I know when the Last Supper was. And I says, okay, so when was the Last Breakfast? And a lot of times, a lot of people just kind of look at me and say, what? What's the Last Breakfast? And I said, well, the last time Jesus had breakfast with the apostles.
0: Oh, and I know when it was. I know when it was. I was going to say Bethany because he was staying in Bethany that week. But no, that's not what you're talking about, is it, Abraham?
2: No.
0: You're talking about the end of John's gospel.
2: No. I'm talking about whenever Jesus and had breakfast ready for the apostles when they came back from fishing.
0: Right, the end of John's gospel.
3: Yes, yeah. John 21.
2: Right, okay. and then I go into a little bit about that they caught, you know, 158 fish, and the Bible's precise. They caught 158 fish.
3: No, 153. 153.
2: 53, excuse me. 153 fish. And we know that numbers are important.
3: That's right.
2: In the Bible. They're significant.
3: Yes.
2: And my question is, okay, well, what was significant of 158? And
3: people 153. We're going to get this right, brother. 153.
2: 153, and they look at me, and they a lot of times they can't answer the question.
3: Yeah.
2: And I says, well, the apostles at that particular point in time, they knew that it was Jesus, but they didn't know. And they weren't 100% sure because they weren't going to ask. And I says, I feel like a lot of times in our life that we are like the apostles, that we're so caught up in counting our fish that we don't pay attention to Jesus.
3: Yeah?
2: You know?
0: Yeah, oh, that's the meaning of it.
2: Well, I don't know if that's the meaning, but that's what that's what I say.
3: Well, somebody had to count all those fish, so that's paying quite a bit of attention to the fish, right?
0: Right.
2: Exactly.
3: 153. That's a lot of fish. And by the way, you know, historically, I've looked into Saint Jerome, Saint John Chrysostom, and others, and there's really no consensus. There were some who said that was the number of nations, known nations at the time, which that seems kind of high for me. But you have different theories like that. You know, the idea that he's giving the entire all the nations of all the world to Peter, right? All the fish to Peter, that represents the whole church, making him the first pope. So, you know, that's kind of nice. I like that. I don't know if that's actually it. And, of course, the church has not given us a definitive answer on that, and I wouldn't expect her to. So we're free to speculate.
2: Then I end it with a joke.
3: Okay.
2: I end that question with a joke. I said, okay, we know about the Last Supper. We just learned about the last breakfast. When was the last lunch?
3: When was the last lunch? Now, I would have got the last breakfast. And by the way, that breakfast was after the resurrection, too,
0: yeah.
3: just for our folks.
2: Yeah.
3: So what would have been the last lunch?
2: That was the last time I had breakfast together.
3: You know what? You stumped me on that
0: one. What was the last lunch, Abraham?
3: You got me.
2: The last time they had lunch was when Jesus walked through in the upper room, and they said, do you have anything to eat? I'm hungry. Or give me something to eat.
0: Oh, so you...
2: So, am I correct in saying that? Well,
3: where is that? Give me scripture.
2: Oh, gosh, I don't know when it was. Whenever Jesus appeared to the apostles in the upper room, and when he breathed on them.
3: Oh.
2: He said, you know...
3: And said, receive the Holy Spirit?
2: I'm not a ghost. I'm not a ghost. Give me something to eat.
3: Well,
2: you remember?
0: Yeah, you're breaking up a little bit, Abraham. I'm not remembering, but I'm Catholic. That doesn't impress anybody when I don't know the Bible. If Tim doesn't know,
3: right? Well, Luke 24:39, he says, "Hear, feel, I have flesh and bone." Yeah. Give me something to eat. I don't know how we would know that was lunch.
0: But there is a time when Jesus eats after the resurrection.
3: Yes.
0: But,
3: well, that's
0: but
3: the,
0: that's John.
3: That's John 21. That's the one with Peter. Do you love me? Do you love me? Do you love me?
0: Yeah.
3: That's the same one. The same. So that would have been breakfast. That was breakfast. So we'll have to look into this, my friend. So we'll look into this after the broadcast here. But we got some other callers to get to.
0: I really enjoyed talking with you, though.
3: Yeah,
0: Abraham.
3: Thank you, Abraham.
0: You are a great caller. So call whenever. We'd love it if you call back.
3: I think in Luke 24:39, he does ask for something to eat. I'm just not sure
0: if it's lunch.
3: If it's lunch. Yeah.
0: Well, Abraham's saying it is.
3: Yeah. Well.
0: Yeah,
3: the gospel according to Abraham.
0: Sam in Port Orange, Florida. Go ahead with your question, Sam.
1: Hey, so recently, I'm a recent convert to Catholicism.
0: About two months ago.
1: I mean, obviously, I'm not confirmed or anything.
0: Oh,
1: okay.
0: But you've come to faith.
1: Oh, absolutely. I've fallen completely in love with the church.
0: Praise God, brother. Praise God.
1: It's so much better than this Baptist nonsense.
0: Well, you didn't have to do that. But okay.
3: Hey, I was raised
1: I'm just kidding.
3: Yeah. I was raised a Southern Baptist myself, and I had a really, really good experience in the Baptist community when I was a kid. I mean, I get what you're saying. There's so much truth and beauty there, and I'm grateful for what I had, but absolutely. Coming to the fullness of the gospel in Catholicism, it's like, oh my goodness, where have you been all my life, right?
0: Yeah.
3: But go ahead.
1: It literally is like having eyes open.
3: Oh, yes.
1: But so recently I've been talking to as many pastors as I can about why they're not Catholic or why they stay Protestant. And one of the biggest hang-ups I kind of find when I talk to any of them, and I don't really know how to respond, is when I talk about the apostles, especially with confession, I'll bring up the verse where Jesus says, where he breathes over them and he says, I give you permission to forgive sins on my behalf.
3: Yeah.
1: And they always say, yeah, well, that was it. Just like,
3: yeah, that died with the last apostle, right?
1: Yeah, just like priests can't heal just by their touch, you know, the apostles could. And in the same way, he only gave the apostles permission to forgive sins. He didn't give anyone else that permission.
3: Now, by the way, the gift of healing does continue in the church, and we have had priests who have healed people with a touch or with a prayer. Padre Pio, for example. I mean, my goodness, that man was a walking miracle. So miracles, you're correct. Not everyone has the gift of miracles or of healing, but hey, 1 Corinthians chapter 12, I want to say that would be verses 26 and 27, tells you that. Do all speak with tongue? Do all work miracles? The answer is no. The apostles were given incredible gifts, that's true, as were others outside of the College of the Apostles. You had Agabus the prophet that's mentioned and others. And so that's not a very good argument if they're going to argue that, well, miracles don't continue. Well, yes, they do. We need to work a little evangelism when it comes to that. But to say, and I think here is the key, to say that what Jesus did in John 20, the communication of the power to forgive sins, ceased, they're going to have to give you some serious Bible for that, because the Bible does not teach that. In fact, the apostolic gift continues in the church, and there is a huge number of Bible verses we can look to here. But let's, you know, one of the things you want to toss out is look at the keys of the kingdom. When Jesus established his authority, the apostles, it's in the context of the communication of the kingdom of God that he established in the first century, right? You are Peter, and upon this rock I will build my church, and the gates of hell shall not prevail against it, is in the context of him establishing the prophetic kingdom of David, restored, revitalized, and taken to a new level that David could have never imagined. And so when you understand that, you see, oh, in the midst of establishing this kingdom, that's where he communicates all of these powers, like to forgive sins in John 20, 21 through 23. The governing power to govern the people of God, he communicates in Luke 22, 29 through 32. Remember, he says to the 12, he says, I will establish you as 12 rulers to sit on 12 thrones, judging the 12 tribes of Israel. And in the midst of that, he calls out one and says, Simon, Simon, behold, Satan has desired to destroy all of you, but I have prayed for you when you're converted, strengthen your brethren. So notice, that's the governing authority. That the other is the sanctifying authority. And in Luke 22:19, he gives them the power to forget to say Mass, right? Do this in memory. Well, in Matthew 18 and Matthew 16, he communicates particular powers to the apostles, and again in the context of that kingdom of God that he establishes, right? You know, you are Peter, and upon this rock, and he gives Peter alone the keys of the kingdom, but he also gives him power to bind and loose. And in chapter 18, 15 through 18, he gives that power, not the keys. Peter alone has the keys. But all of the apostles in union with Peter are given the power to bind and loose. Where does that language come from, brother? You need to take your Protestant friends, your Baptist friends, to Isaiah 22, verses 15 through 22, and especially 20 through 22, where you have the context in which, this is during the reign of Hezekiah, where in the kingdom of Israel in the Old Testament, there was a particular office. I'm sure you're familiar with this, brother, because you know your Bible, but it's called the Master of the Palace. Right, he is kind of the grand vizier, so to speak, or the right hand man of the king. He's called the Master of the Palace, and here his name is Shebna, and Shebna had been bad, and so he's going to take the authority from Shebna and give it to Eliakim, a man named Eliakim, who will do his bidding. But it's in this context of the communication of the authority of the Master of the Palace, right? Like the Prime Minister would be an image that we would get today, that this language comes out. And again, you focus there in verses 20 through 22. He says, whatever door you close, it's like the door to the palace, but whatever you close will, or whatever you shut will remain shut, and whatever you open will remain open. That language is used. In fact, Jesus himself quotes it. I want to say it's in Revelation chapter 3, right around verse 7, where Jesus says, "Behold, I am he who has the key of the house of David. I shut and it remains shut. I open and the door remains open." Jesus himself says, "I am the one. I'm the king. I have the key." Right? Well, who does Jesus give the key to? But Peter, just as King David and his successors here in Isaiah 22, it's Hezekiah communicates that power of the keys or the key. It's used both singular and plural. In Revelation 1:18, you have Jesus says he has the keys. Revelation 3:7, he has the key, right? But who does he give the keys the key to? Peter. And again, the context is one of dynastic succession. It's not a thing, well, Hezekiah gave the authority to Shebna, so by golly, he was bad. That means there can't be any more prime minister. Sorry. No. It succeeds to the next prime minister. That's the context. And when you look at the greater context of the New Testament and the idea of the kingdom, Jesus never said his kingdom was going to cease at the end of the first century. He says, no, all authority is given to me in heaven and earth. Look at Matthew 28:18, right? Go, therefore, and preach, proclaim the gospel of the kingdom. Now, I'm borrowing from Mark there. The gospel of the kingdom, which you will preach to all nations, and I will be with you unto the end of the age. Right? So the kingdom continues. So, of course, you have successors. And we also have the fact that when Judas died, notice the apostles didn't get together and say, oh, bummer, we're down to 11.
0: No. They said no. Someone take his office.
3: They did. And so the office, and what's interesting, though, is in Acts chapter 1, verse 20, when you see the office of apostle in succession, it's called the bishop, the bishopric, episcope in Greek. When Peter says, let another take his office, that's how the English translates it. It's actually episcope. Episcope, which is bishopric. And so the successors of the apostles down through the centuries are the bishops, the bishopric, which continues that apostolic gift. Anyway, that's just a few things that you can point out there. I would go to Daniel 2:44 as well. All the Daniel 7:13, but especially Daniel 2:44. When you see the kingdom of God in prophecy, you know, it's the kingdom is born out of Rome. This is prophetic in Daniel 2:44, and the kingdom grows up and it will never end. The kingdom, that final kingdom that the Messiah would reign over, doesn't cease at the end of the first century. It's a kingdom that lasts till the end of time. Does that make sense, brother?
1: It does. Well,
3: yeah. So I know that's a lot right there. You might want to listen to this broadcast again. And I'll tell you, I have some stuff online here. If you like digital downloads, I have a, what is that? The Shocking Truth About the Pope and the Bible. That will blow your mind, brother. It's a download you can get here. And you also have an awesome book by Joe Heschmeyer, one of our apologists here. Wait a second. I don't work here anymore. One of our apologists here at Catholic Answers called Pope Peter. He does a fantastic job on this.
0: Sam, thanks. Tim, I don't know if you'd be ashamed, but you're always one of us. I
3: mean, yes, that's right.
0: You're always one of us. I looked it up. In Luke's gospel, Jesus appears, and he does ask for fish, and then he takes them out in Luke's gospel to the place of the Ascension, I think to Bethany.
3: Okay, but so, he didn't ask for food there?
0: But he asked for fish there. And yeah. So I think that maybe that was the last lunch. I get what Abraham was saying now.
3: Yeah. So did he have a watch on? Did he say what time it was?
0: It's noon. Do you have any fish? I think that is not what it says in the gospel, Abraham. Yes. But thanks. I think you were right. Tim Staples, thank you.
3: Hey, great Loved to be it. With you, brother.
0: Behold Your Mother, A Biblical and Historical Defense of the Marian Doctrines. Check that book out. That's the one everybody's talking about whenever they want to talk to Tim about his book. That's what the one they're talking about.
3: All right.
0: Check it out. That'll do it for us. We'll see you tomorrow, God willing, right here on Catholic Answers Live.

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We're always here. 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
5: The Vatican is sparring with the U.S. administration again, this time over the Pope's role on the world stage. U.S. Ambassador to the Holy See, Brian Birch, is here with a clarification. And the U.S. State Department releases a blockbuster report on Cuba's efforts to destabilize America. How long has this been going on? And how successful has Cuba been? State Department spokesman Thomas Piggott will explain. The world over begins right now.